0: departed this life at midnight. Newspapers, newsreels, and other radio programs have brought you the highlights of 1940. The Texaco News gives you the lowlights. Tonight, we parade before you a frowsy group of stagnant nobodies whose unimportant didos during the past year can only be classed as stumbles in the march of time. 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
1: I broke the 1940 record for sending in box tops.
0: Well, congratulations.
1: I sent in 30,000 box tops.
0: Why?
1: It was that Stumbo contest.
0: What in the world is Stumbo?
1: It's some powder that fizzes. It oxidizes your stomach.
0: Well, I've heard of alkalizing.
1: Well, this is oxidizing. It gives your stomach fresh air.
0: Well, is that necessary?
1: Oh, sure. Your stomach is in there hanging in the dark. It can't get no fresh air.
0: Oh.
1: Yeah, Stumbo takes care of that condition.
0: I see. And what was this Stumbo contest?
1: If you sent in 30,000 Stumbo box tops, they sent you a neon hall tree.
0: A neon hall tree?
1: Yeah, it keeps you from tripping over it in the dark.
0: Say, it must be beautiful lit up.
1: Yeah, it looks like the skeleton of a pear tree on fire.
0: Well, tell me, you're ambidextrous, aren't you? I just noticed. You read on either side. Well, tell me, how did you ever collect the 30,000 Stumbo box tops?
1: I was taking Stumbo every 10 minutes, 24 hours a day.
0: Well, has it improved the condition of your stomach?
1: How should I know?
0: Well, it's your stomach.
1: Not no more, it ain't.
0: Well, how come?
1: They got it in a bottle at the Mayo Clinic.
0: Thank you very much. I hope you join it in the near future, Mr. Dietmar. A low-light award for work in the field of science goes to Professor Phoenix Trad. What was your accomplishment, Professor Trad?
2: I astounded science by splitting the atom.
0: You split the atom? Well, how did you do it, Professor?
2: Oh, it was an accident, really.
0: What happened?
2: Well, I was in...
0: What happened?
2: I was in my laboratory.
0: Yeah.
2: I had the atom in my hand. I was fooling around with it.
0: Yes?
2: I happened to drop the atom.
0: And?
2: The darn thing split.
0: Congratulations.
2: Same as just an accident, don't you think?
0: Well, I doubt if I shall ever know. But thank you for the inquiry, Professor Phoenix Trad. A low-life award for achieving fame in New York Cafe Society goes to Colonel Magnus Creep. How old are you, Colonel?
3: Well, I'm 82.
0: And Cafe Society cited you?
3: Yes, I got the loving cup right here.
0: At 82, you won this loving cup in a contest. How did it happen?
3: Well, sir, I was sitting around a night spot down the village one night looking at the floor show and wishing.
0: Wishing what?
3: Wishing I was 40 years younger.
0: Oh,
3: yeah, couples were jitterbugging, the band was jiving. Waiter tells me I'm wanted on the phone.
0: And?
3: I cut through the couples to get to the phone.
0: Yes?
3: Right in the middle of the dance floor, I throw a fit.
0: Yes?
3: My legs fly up, I get two strokes and a chill, I'm shaking and jumping. First thing I know, I'm in the chandelier.
0: Did they send for a doctor?
3: No, they pulled me down from the chandelier and presented me with this here loving cup. It's engraved.
0: And what does that inscription say, Colonel?
3: To the oldest jitterbug to jit in 1940.
0: Well, thank you, Colonel Magnus Creep. No, it's certainly... No, wait. We haven't any chandeliers here. You'd have to fake it on the ceiling. But the woman who had the most trouble in 1940 was Miss Dora Dream. What misfortune befell you, Miss Dream?
4: It's just been one calamity after another all year.
0: You poor thing. What happened?
4: Well, first I was hit by a bus. I had 8 operations.
0: Dear.
4: Then my mother set herself on fire.
0: Oh.
4: The next day, a loan shark put my father in jail.
0: Mercy.
4: And next, the fellow I was going to marry was shot coming up the aisle by a traveling salesman.
0: Oh.
4: And yesterday, the oil stove exploded and killed Grandma and Grandpa. And tomorrow, I'm going to be run over by a taxi cab.
0: Oh, now, wait a minute. just a minute, Dora. You've had a lot of trouble. How do you know the trouble you're going to have?
4: I'm in radio. I work on all of them daytime serial shows.
0: Oh, condolences. And an unhappy new year, Miss Dora Green. The outstanding 1940 musical faux pas recorded at Carnegie Hall was committed by Herman Licks. You are a member of the symphony orchestra, Herman?
5: Nah, I've been playing with Solid Sam and his seven senders. It's a swinkopation combo.
0: Well, how did you ever get into Carnegie Hall?
5: I filled in for a guy. It's a cornet job.
0: Oh, did you find the symphony music difficult?
5: Yeah, the first number is accompanying some opera tenor. I'm toyed cornet. Only got two notes to play.
0: Oh. All through the tenor solo?
5: All through it, I'm playing the same two notes.
0: Well, how do you mean?
5: I'll show you. I got me horn right here.
0: Oh, fine.
5: See, in this guy's solo, the orchestra goes...
0: Yes?
5: Then the third cornet plays.
0: This goes on all night?
5: By the hour. The orchestra goes... And I play...
0: Well, it must be monotonous.
5: For the third cornet, brother, it's murder. Yeah, that's what caused me trouble.
0: What?
5: Well, for about an hour, it's the same thing. La-da-da-da-dee-da-da.
0: And what happened at the end of the hour?
5: Well, I must have dozed off. I dream I'm back playing with Solid Sam.
0: Yeah?
5: Me cue came. La-da-da-da-dee-da-da.
0: And what did you play? And what happened?
5: Well, the tenor fainted. Two dowagers started a conga in the aisles. It was pandemonium.
0: Are you still playing?
5: Yeah, I'm playing tonight.
0: You're playing third cornet at Carnegie Hall?
5: No, I'm playing pinochle in the Union Club room.
0: Well, Herman Lick. And now... Song of 1941, Kenny Baker has consulted his Gilbert and Sullivan library, and from the Mikado, Kenny sings A Wandering Minstrel Eye.

0: And now, oh, here, I just saw something here. A low-light award, ladies and gentlemen, we overlooked during the Texaco News, and it goes to the worst poet of 1940, Elizabeth Barrett Sagging. What sort of verse do you create, Miss Sagging? I'm sorry.
1: Automobile epics, mostly. Mm-hmm. I'm known as the puncture-proof poetess.
0: Mm-hmm.
1: The work I'm reading tonight is called A Fool There Was.
0: Well, that sounds like Kipling.
1: Purely coincidence. I've never kippled.
0: Well, neither have I. We have something in common. Well, might we hear your poem?
1: Oh, indeed. A fool there was, and he had a car, even as yours and mine. He loved its ignition, its shatterproof glass. But what was this car that he thought had such class? Just gears and a seat and a gallon of gas, even as yours and mine.
0: Well, thank you very much.
1: Gears and a seat and a gallon of gas, even as yours and mine.
0: Well, just a minute, madam. We get the idea. It has seeped through, you'll be happy to know. A car is just gears and a seat and a gallon of gas.
2: Yes, Fred, we get the idea, but it's a mistaken idea. There's more to a car than that.
0: Can you prove that assertion, Larry?
2: Yes, indeed, Fred. Because there is more to a car than meets the eye. 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

0: Goodman. You look as though you're going to snap at somebody, Maestro. Maestro Goodman and his 18 characters in search of a downbeat have just played Frenesi. It's not the first time on the air, is it, Mr. Goodman? Oh, thank you. I just wanted to check up Frenesi. And now, ladies and gentlemen, again with the door. Always the door on me. That's radio today. It's either a quiz or it's somebody knocking on a door. He's persistent, isn't he? I have a good mind not to let him in just to see. Come in.
1: Excuse me, how can I get out of here?
0: Well, you can get out through that door you just came in.
1: Oh, yeah, thank you.
0: It's that new 6th Avenue subway. People are cupping up in buildings all over town. They don't know how to get in or out of it. I heard about a man at the Radio City Music Hall. He went down to the smoking room, stepped through a door. The next thing he knew, it was Queens Plaza. And one of those trees on 6th Avenue started dying during the past week. The mayor put his sand hog hat on and went down through the grating to see what the trouble was. And he found that the tree's roots were gone. The roots had gotten on a 6th Avenue local and were growing downtown. Hello, Portland. I didn't...
2: Hello.
0: Well... Say, you look nice and chipper to start 1941.
2: Yes, I guess nearly everybody is under the weather after celebrating last week.
0: Last week?
2: Oh, I mean last night.
0: Yes. Time goes quickly enough here while we're here on Earth without you kicking it away in the script there. Do you want to try it over?
2: Uh-huh. Well, I guess nearly everybody is under the weather after celebrating last night.
0: Yes. After celebrating last night. Yes, there are so many people at home with big heads around the country today. You know, they changed the whole radio routine.
2: How do you mean?
0: Well, instead of Boulevard going on the air every half hour today, Alka-Seltzer has been broadcasting every 15 minutes. What is your rehearsed rush?
2: Oh, I'm taking Mama down to the doctor again.
0: The doctor? What's the matter with your mother?
2: It's her bookends.
0: Huh? Her bookends? What sort of a malady is that?
2: Well, the bookends started all of Mama's troubles.
0: What bookends?
2: The ones that you gave her for Christmas. We've been going to the doctors ever since.
0: Well, I don't get it. I'm sorry.
2: Well, when you gave Mama the bookends, she didn't have anything to put between them. So, she had to buy a book.
0: So?
2: So, as long as Mama had the book, she thought she'd read it.
0: So?
2: So, she found out her eyes were bad, and Mama had to get glasses.
0: So?
2: So, Mama put on her glasses and tried to read the book, but her tongue was dry.
0: Well, what has a dry tongue got to do with reading?
2: Mama couldn't wet her thumb to turn over the pages.
0: So?
2: Mama had to go to another doctor.
0: And?
2: He put her on a liquid diet. Today, Mama'll know.
0: Know what?
2: If her tongue is moist enough to wet her thumb to turn over the pages in her book.
0: Well, all right, and goodbye.
2: Goodbye? I haven't introduced our guest.
0: Well, I'm going to take care of that tonight, and you are excused. This evening, ladies and gentlemen, we welcome... This evening, ladies and gentlemen, we welcome Major Bowes, Amateur of the Month. He's a young man who scored a sensational hit on the Major's program recently, and tonight he makes his professional debut as our guest. Ladies and gentlemen, may I present Anthony Polamini. Well, good evening, Anthony.
3: Good evening, Major.
0: No, not Major. That was 2 weeks ago, Anthony. Now, don't tell me I'm starting to resemble the Major.
3: No, Fred. I'm a little nervous, I guess.
0: Well, you have nothing to be nervous about, Anthony. I heard you sing on Major Bo's show, and you were swell. And the Major and I have high hopes for your future.
3: I hope you and the Major are right, Fred.
0: Well, I'm sure when our audience hears you tonight, the opinions will be unanimous. Say, tell me, Anthony, what is your voice?
3: I'm a lyric baritone.
0: And how long have you been working on your singing?
3: I've been studying almost 6 years.
0: Major Bo said your recent appearance on his show was your second.
3: That's right.
0: The Major liked you so well, he brought you back?
3: No, it wasn't just like that, Fred. It's a bit different, just the opposite.
0: Well, how do you mean, Anthony?
3: Well, the first time I went on the Major's program, 4 years ago, I wasn't so good.
0: Oh, a little bird told you?
3: No, the Major told me.
0: Oh, there's a little difference, isn't there? Well, what did he say?
3: The Major said I needed a lot more study.
0: And you returned to your scales?
3: I studied 4 years, and then I went back to the Major just to show him.
0: Well, you certainly did show him. Now, how old are you, Anthony?
3: I'm 22.
0: And your ambition, like most young singers, is to sing at the Metropolitan, right?
3: Yes, Fred, except that I would like to specialize in comic roles like Don Pasquale and Figaro.
0: Well, are you going to sing an aria from one of these operas?
3: Yes, Fred. I'd like to repeat the one I did for Major Bowes from The Barber of Seville.
0: The Major liked that one, didn't he?
3: Oh, yes. The second time, Major Bowes said a lot of nice things.
0: Well, Major Bowes is a wonderful man, Anthony. Did you know that Major Bowes is not his real name? Did you ever hear how the Major happened to acquire his nom de plume?
3: No.
0: Well, I'll tell you. Major Bowes' real name is Colonel Phineas T. Higginbotham. About 10 years ago, the Major, or Colonel Phineas, rather, was traveling through the West selling a termite destroyer for totem poles. Well, sir, he stopped off overnight in a small Indian village. And as the colonel was resting on the porch of his trailer in the cool of the evening, two stunted Indians came up to him and offered to make some genuine Indian souvenirs for the colonel at a slight fee. Well, Colonel Phineas agreed, and next morning, while he was having breakfast, two sets of beautifully decorated bows and arrows were delivered to him at the camp. Colonel Phineas went out on the porch of his trailer to pay off the two Indians who were waiting there for their wampum. He asked the red men what work each had done. The first Indian said, whittle your arrows. The second Indian said, made your bows. Well, sir. A unit happened to be passing through there and heard that Indian say Major Bowes to the colonel, and they thought that was his name. Well, word was bruited about, and to this day, Colonel Phineas T. Higginbotham is known as Major Bowes. Well, what do you think of that, Anthony?
3: Should I sing now, Fred?
0: Yes, Anthony, I think you better.

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0: Tiger. Tonight, ladies and gentlemen, you are invited to join the Allen Anti-Worry League. No more furrowed brows, no more gnawed fingernails, no more...
1: Wait just a minute, Fred. Just what is this Allen Anti-Worry League?
0: Just what it says, Jimmy. It's my organization to suppress worry.
1: Well, but it's natural to worry, Fred.
0: Oh, but it's so useless, Jimmy. After all, worry doesn't pay. It wrinkles your forehead, it ruins your digestion, it shortens your life. So the motto of my league is, why worry?
1: You know, I think you've got something, Fred. Worry is futile. I'll join the Allen Anti-Worry League.
0: Well, fine, Jimmy. Now see if you can drum up some more members for me.
1: Okay. Ladies and gentlemen, and prospective members of the Allen Anti-Worry League, there are a lot of things in this old world you could worry about, but why worry? 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

0: That was a small order of sugar pie cut by... The only conductor in radio who gets laughs while he's conducting, yet. A small order of sugar pie cut by Al Goodman and his pastry philharmonic. And now, ladies and gentlemen, we turn to... Kenny. Kenny, wake up. Kenny, wake up. Wake up. What? Well, wake up. Now, you can't doze off in the middle of the program like this.
1: Oh, I'm sorry, F.A. I'm all in. I must have dropped off.
0: What is it about this program that induces slumber?
1: Oh, it isn't the program, F.A.
0: Well, then what is suddenly making you nap happy, Kenny?
1: I was at New Year's party last night. Boy, what a party.
0: You had yourself a time, eh?
1: Brother, the joint was jumping.
0: Well, how long did the party last?
1: About midnight, we ran out of Coca-Cola, so we broke it up.
0: Kenny, you weren't out until midnight.
1: Yep, I must have had 40 cherry Cokes.
0: Well, you ought to be ashamed of yourself, you Liggett Lush.
1: But it's only one day in the whole year, F.A.
0: And Wednesday is only one day in the whole week, Kenny Baker. But it happens to be the day that you have to work. Now, you cannot come reeling around here after a measly 11 hours sleep with that sassafras on your breath.
1: Well, gee, I couldn't break up the party. What a mob of playboys.
0: High flyers, huh?
1: Scooters were lined up for two blocks.
0: Everybody dressed, of course.
1: You bet, and boy was I hot. Top hat, white tile, and fur jackknife.
0: Where did you wear the tile? Down your back, or did you carry it in your hand? Well, it sounds to me as though this affair was an orgy.
1: It sure was. Along about 10 o'clock, a guy from Albany whipped out a cubeb.
0: A cubeb?
1: Yeah.
0: He didn't light it.
1: He sure did. Then he passed it around, and everybody took a puff.
0: Kenny Baker, you didn't take a puff of that cubeb.
1: No, I was outside watching for cops.
0: A fine thing. Cubebs, cherry cokes, cops.
1: I kissed a girl, too.
0: Kenny!
1: Does that mean we're engaged?
0: Well, no, not in this day and age, Kenny. Times have changed. When I was young and kissed a girl, do you know what it meant?
1: Yeah, somebody was holding her.
0: Now, just a minute. Now, look, I haven't always looked like this, you know. As a boy, these bags under my eyes here used to blend into the cheeks like that, you see.
1: They didn't hang down like they do today?
0: Oh, no, not none of that. Why, I had long, wavy eyelashes and big, bushy eyebrows. Why, looking into my eyes was like peeking into a Fuller Brush Man sample case. But don't change the subject now, Kenny. I'm finding out about this debauchery of yours. Portland.
2: Yes, Mr. Allen?
0: Didn't you promise me that you would keep an eye on Kenny?
2: Yes, I tried to keep him from going to that party last night, but Kenny has a mind of his own.
0: What did he do, rent it for the evening? Why, this roistering has got to stop. Now, I have to find a way to make Kenny turn over a new leaf.
2: This is New Year's, Mr. Allen. Kenny should make a resolution.
3: Hello?
0: Just a minute, Mr. Goodman. Who told you to butt in here?
3: Goodman's finger is moving down the page to where it says, Enter Goodman. I, Goodman, enter. Hello, he says.
0: A reading, the Milton Cross of the Minsk-Odessa Network.
2: Mr. Goodman, we're all starting the new year off right. Will you join us in a resolution?
3: Nothing doing. And this I am saying in all sincerity.
0: What have you got against resolutions?
3: You think my family left the old country because there they had daisy chains?
0: The word is resolution, not revolution.
3: Resolution, revolution, as long as you keep running.
0: Mr. Goodman.
3: Whom I happen to be.
0: We know who you are. One more word out of you, Mr. Goodman, and it will be from an ex-employee.
3: One more word from a certain party, and I, Goodman, become automatically a picket.
0: Well, I give up. Where Oh, yes, our New Year's resolution.
2: Oh, it's pretty hard to keep a resolution.
1: I've got a resolution I bet I can keep.
2: What is it, Teddy?
1: I resolve never to break the traffic laws on the island of Yap.
0: Where is the island of Yap?
1: It's in the South Seas. I saw it in a travelogue.
0: The island of Yap? Well, what sort of a test of willpower is that if you're never going there?
1: With my agent, do I know where I'm going to sing next?
3: When visiting the island of Yap in the South Sea, to my brother-in-law, say hello.
0: What? Two lines and he's got laryngitis. A man has two lines. His throat is gone. Your brother-in-law... What is your brother-in-law doing on a South Sea island?
3: Say, when they deport you, it ain't a far Rockaway.
0: Oh, that brother-in-law. Well, how is he getting along in the tropics?
3: Already he's got a Broadway connection.
0: Doing what?
3: He's auditioning coconuts for Sloppy Joe's.
0: We're not getting any place with Kenny's resolution.
2: Kenny's getting too pessimistic, Mr. Allen. He should make a resolution to be more happy.
1: It's too late now, Porty. I'm a bitter boy.
0: And why are you a bitter boy, Kenny Baker? Why did you get into all of that trouble with Dennis Day over paying that sightseeing bill and the other running around stuff? What is it that causes all of your worries and is making you unhappy today?
1: I give up.
0: It's money.
1: Is it?
0: Kenny, how many times have you told me that the happiest days of your life you spent as an errand boy working for the A&P?
1: Yes, those were the days. Pushing my little cart along, weaving in and out of traffic, singing merrily.
0: You see? Now today you clink when you walk. You have money. Money has robbed you of that happiness, Kenny Baker.
1: You think so, F.A.?
0: Well, I know so. And if you want to be happy during 1941, there is only one resolution you should make.
1: What, F.A.?
0: Now, you resolve not to take any increase in salary this year.
1: But that's not up to me, F.A. Suppose you insist on giving me a raise.
0: I'll cooperate. Now, I won't offer you.
1: Oh, I don't want to put you to any trouble.
0: No sacrifice is too great, Kenny. After all, your happiness is at stake.
1: Oh, but I'm thinking of your happiness, F.A.
3: Two schmoozers. Who are they kidding?
0: Now, quiet. Mr. Goodman, look, Kenny, to ensure your happiness in 1941, here is my first New Year's resolution. I resolve not to give you a raise.
1: And I, Kenneth Baker, resolve that during 1941, I will not take a raise. It says in the script.
0: Hey. A shrewd move, Kenny. But now you can recapture that pixie outlook, a measure of that supreme contentment that was yours as an errand boy for the A&P. And now for your song. Tonight, ladies and gentlemen, Kenny Baker...
1: Oh, Mr. Allen.
0: Yes, Kenny.
1: I don't want to be a pig, but I would like to go even further with that resolution.
0: Further?
1: Yes. If I'm going to be as happy as I used to be, I wish you'd take $2 off my present salary.
0: $2 off your present salary will make you happy as of yore? Why?
1: Because then I'll be getting exactly what I got when I was an errand boy for the A&P. Thank you.
0: And now, now, ladies and gentlemen, Kenny Baker, the old A&P gypsy, sings, "I'll Take You Home Again, Kathleen."

0: Thank you, Kenny. That was very, very nice.
1: Mr. Allen, may I use your microphone at once?
0: Well, I don't.
1: It's an emergency. I just ran all the way from the Bank Tellers Protective Association. I must warn the public at once.
0: Well, if it's as important as all that.
1: Ladies and gentlemen, the Bank Tellers Protective Association brings you an important warning. The next time you write the date on a check, please remember this. This is now 1941. Do not date your checks 1940. Thank you.
0: Is that all you wanted to say? Why, that seems like a trifle for a big piece of beef like you to be getting out of breath about.
1: A trifle? Mr. Allen, tomorrow, unless they're warned, thousands of people will absentmindedly date their checks 1940. There will be a deluge of dud checks in every bank.
0: Well, say, as an expert on duds and banks, you'll be interested in meeting an expert on duds and tanks. Let me present James Wallington, M.D., Master of Duds. There are duds and tanks, aren't there, Jimmy?
2: Yes, and in carburetors, too. 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
5: And here he is, that genial sophisticate, the custodian of our super intelligent group of child prodigies, Kerry Jelly.
0: Well, good evening, friends. Sitting in front of me here in their little high chairs, here in the studio, are the original Quiz Nippers. Four outstanding children who have been selected at random from the city's kindergartens. Now, before we start, I know you want to meet our junior brain trust. And first, from the Effie Eggleston Day Nursery, the tiny John Kieran, 5-year-old Elmer Prentice. Say hello, Elmer.
6: Wow.
0: Elmer, is that the way we greet our radio friends?
6: Oh, yeah. Well, how do you do, members of my unseen audience? I trust we meet on a mutual mental plane.
0: That's much better. That was little Elmer Prentice, folks. Now here's our second quiz nipper, the sage of the Lydia Pinkham Junior Grammar School. Lilliputian Millicent Goon.
7: The fall of Babylon occurred in 23 B.C.
0: Not now,
7: witchcraft,
0: Millie.
7: Had its heyday in the Middle Ages.
0: Well, thank you,
7: the
0: dear,
7: law but of gravity was discovered by Sir Isaac Newton.
0: Well, we're
7: something fell on his head.
0: And something is going to fall on your head, honey, if you don't shut that tiny little trap.
7: Oh, shoot.
0: And, Millicent. And here is our peewee music critic, Deems Taylor on the half shell. He's little Marvin Clef.
8: Good evening, symphony lovers.
0: You seem to have a head cold, Marvin.
8: Yes, it was caused by the draft from Tuscan in his baton.
0: Really?
8: Yes, at his next concert, I must wear my windbreaker.
0: Yes, you bundle up at Toscanini's next concert, Marvin. And now that brilliant little star of our program, little Rollo. Say, Rollo's high chair is empty. Where is Rollo?
7: Gee, I don't know.
6: Isn't this the night Rollo lectures at Columbia?
0: No, that's Tuesday.
8: I saw him at lunch with Einstein.
7: Oh, maybe Rollo's on information, please, tonight.
0: No, no, Millicent, that's Friday night.
7: Oh.
0: Gad, this is terrible.
7: Oh, cheese it, Mr. Jelly. Here comes Mr. Crovney, our sponsor.
9: No, see here, Jelly. Where is that other quiz nipper?
0: Rollo is missing, Mr. Crovney.
9: Missing? You know very well Rollo Keene is the star of this diaper forum.
0: Yes?
9: You just talked me into signing that kid for the entire season.
0: Well, we can give a show without him.
9: The quiz nippers without Rollo is like the Rochester program without Phil Harris.
0: We're on the air, Mr. Crovney.
9: Well, you better stop what's left of the program. I'll go out and look for Rollo.
0: Yes, sir.
9: And if I don't find him, Jelly, tomorrow you'll be back calling all men to Barney's. Goodbye.
0: Well, that's an unrehearsed program for you, folks. Anything can happen. Well, I guess we'd better get going with our quiz. Are we ready, Nippers?
10: Yes, Mr. Jelly.
0: Now, all right. Until Rollo gets here, we'd better try some easy questions. And our first question, kiddies, comes from Merton Merton of Woebegone, Oregon. And the question is, can you complete the following quotation? A stitch in time saves what?
8: An appendix patient?
0: No, no. No, Marvin.
6: Has it any geometrical significance, Mr. Jelly?
0: No, Elmer. Well, this question is really too childish for your super minds, kiddies. I think I really should give you a hint. Now, the answer is a number.
7: Is the number seven?
0: No, a stitch in time doesn't save seven, Millicent.
7: You said it was a number.
0: Yes, but the number we want is not seven.
8: It is near seven?
0: Yes, the number is between seven and ten. It is not eight.
8: It is nine?
0: Nine is correct, Marvin. Oh, you little wonder kitty. Amazing little shavers, aren't they, folks? Now, attention. Looks like somebody opened Ripley's back door. Now, attention, kiddies. This next sticker comes from Mrs. Higgamus Hoggamus of Gopher Hole, Montana. Mrs. Hoggamus wants you to name four pairs of famous lovers mentioned in history. Millicent?
7: Romeo and Juliet.
0: That's one. Marvin?
8: Antony and Cleopatra.
0: Two. Elmer?
6: You and the sponsor's wife.
0: Quiet, quiet.
6: I saw you behind the water cooler. You weren't hugging a Dixie cup.
0: Witty little runt, isn't it? Well, we lose our first question, kiddies, and that sends $2 to Mrs. Higgamus Hoggamus.
8: Oh, golly.
0: Yes, we're not doing so well, kiddies. If Mr. Jelly pays out much more money tonight, he's not going to have enough money left to buy our ice cream sodas later.
6: Oh, gee, I bet if Rollo was here, we wouldn't be missing these questions.
0: Now, don't mention Rollo's name to me. I wonder where that little rat is.
8: Oh, look, Mr. Jelly, here's Mr. Crovney.
6: And Rollo's with him.
8: Oh, Rollo. Oh, Rollo.
0: Mr. Crovney, thank heavens you found Rollo.
9: Yes, I found him, Jelly, but a fat lot of good he is to us now.
0: You mean something's wrong with the world's smartest sprat?
9: You'll see what's wrong in a minute. Come over here, Rollo. Say something.
11: Hello, Mr. Jelly. I'm sorry.
12: I'm late.
0: Hey, what was that? A mixed duet?
9: Mixed duet, my foot. Rollo's voice is changing.
11: Yeah, I start talking soprano and I wind up...
12: Talking bass. It's mortifying.
0: This is an adolescent crisis, Mr. Crowley.
9: You should have foreseen this, Jelly. But no, Rollo was our biggest attraction. I had to sign him for the entire season. What good is this brat's contract now?
11: Oh, yeah? Try and bust my contract. You'll see how good it is.
12: I'll get Leibowitz. That's what I'll do.
0: Yeah. The kid's a cad. He's got us with his voice down.
9: Jelly, if you don't get this kid's voice back up in his nose until his contract runs out, I'm firing you and the whole show as of now.
0: Say, I've got an idea, Mr. Crovney. The power of suggestion.
11: The power of...
12: Suggestion?
0: Yes, Rollo. For my sake, for your sake, for the sake of the whole program, concentrate.
11: Concentrate?
0: Yes.
12: On what?
0: Well, on childish things. If you think young, you'll talk young, Rollo.
11: Yeah.
0: Now, think of a yo-yo.
11: A yo-yo. Yes, sir, a yo-yo.
0: Think of a top.
11: A top. Yes, sir, a top.
0: Oh, wonderful.
9: You think this yogi stuff will do the trick, Jelly?
0: It's got to, Mr. Crovney. Oh, I've got a movie magazine here.
11: Yeah?
0: I want you to look at these movie kids' pictures, Rollo.
11: Yes, Mr. Jelly.
0: Now, look, here's Baby Sandy.
11: Oh, boy, Baby Sandy.
0: Here's little Shirley Temple.
11: Oh, Shirley Temple.
0: And here's little Mickey Rooney.
11: Oh, boy, Mickey Rooney.
9: Congratulations, Jelly. Rollo's voice is up again. You saved the show.
0: Yes, Mr. Crovney. Just one more movie star's picture, Rollo, and you're cured.
11: Yeah, Mr. Jelly. Turn a page.
0: All right, Rollo. Rollo?
11: Yeah, was it?
9: Oh, Cad! His voice! What picture is he looking at?
0: Hedy Lamarr.
9: Hedy Lamarr!
0: For heaven's sakes, Rollo, stop looking at that picture.
12: It's too late, Mr. Jelly. Today I am a man.
0: Larry Elliott's first thought for 1941.
2: 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When you change the license plates on your car this year, put on your new ones for 1941, here's something worth thinking about. If you're an average motorist, your mileage for the coming year will total about 8,500 miles. But note this fact. The average motorist today, compared to the average motorist in 1920, travels 4,250 miles each year for nothing, as far as the cost of gasoline is concerned, because the price of gasoline minus taxes has come down 50% since 1920. Yes, gasoline is cheap, but that's not all, for the petroleum industry has seen to it that you also get better products as well as more for your money.
0: Well, thank you, Larry. This is Fred Allen saying goodnight for the more than 45,000 Texaco dealers from coast to coast. Good night.

0: Here, do you know something? If you stop eating bird's-eye beak burgers and eat these cheap ones...
1: All right.
0: ..you'll save Mum enough money to buy me a Leeds United tracksuit.
1: Fantastic.
0: I mean, they look the same, don't they?
1: Might look the same, but they don't taste the same.
0: You can't tell the difference.
1: 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The cheap one's yours.
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7: Have you crossed Mr. Kipling in the meadow by the church? 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
8: 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I'll put one at Lads onto it. Very nice, young Harold. If you like that sort of thing.
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0: We present Arthur Lowe, John LaMeasurer, and Clive Dunn in Dad's Army. Episode 14, The Loneliness of the Long-Distance Walker, featuring John Lorre and Arnold Ridley, with this week's guests, Graham Stark, Jack Watson, Judith Furze, and Michael Knowles. Here is the news, and this is John Snagg reading it. In these dark days of 1940, when Britain stands alone against the crushing might of the Nazi aggression, and her young men have answered their country's call to arms, a great responsibility for the defense of our homeland is thrust upon that ever-vigilant band of civilians, the Home Guard. At Walrington-on-Sea, in the side office of the Church Hall, the local platoon commander, Captain Mannering, is busy studying an important document.
1: Oh, excuse me, sir.
2: Oh, yes,
1: Wilson. I follow the men in for inspection, sir.
2: I shan't be a minute. Look, Wilson, I've just received this letter from GHQ. It's about hand grenade practice. Let's listen to this. Dear sir, in the light of recent experience, it has been found that the best thing to use as a dummy grenade is a knob from a brass bedstead. Therefore, we suggest that you issue a memo to your platoon to provide as many brass bedstead knobs as they can lay their hands on. Yours sincerely, J. Roche Brigadier.
1: They really do come up with some wonderful schemes, don't they, sir?
2: Yes, I must put a notice about this on the board.
1: Well, that's a good idea, sir. The man could do with a little light relief.
2: This is serious, Wilson.
1: Well, of course, sir, yes, of course.
2: Well, let me see, how shall I head it? Brass knobs? No.
1: But
2: have you any brass knobs?
1: Perhaps it needs to be, just a little bit more eye-catching.
2: How do you mean?
1: Oh, sir, something like, bring us your brass knobs, or new brass knobs for old.
2: Well, this is war, Wilson, not Aladdin.
1: Sorry, sir.
2: I find your public school humor a little irritating at times. Anyway, how can we give them new ones when we haven't got any in the first place?
1: Well, I was only trying to be helpful, sir.
2: Now, this is urgent. I want the men to collect as many brass knobs as they can. I shall set an example and bring the knobs from my bed. Can you get hold of any?
1: Well, Mrs. Pike's got some on her bed.
2: Has she really? Well, requisition them next time you go there.
1: She may not care to have her bed requisitioned.
2: Never mind that. Just bring the brass knobs.
1: Oh, very well, sir.
2: I have it. Britain needs your brass knobs. How's it?
1: Yes, sir. Yes, yes, yes. And that has a definite ring to it.
2: Right. Now let's go and inspect the men.
1: All right. Now, come along, sir. Settle down, everyone. All right, platoon. Attention. Ready for inspection, sir. Bar two.
2: Wilson.
1: Sir?
2: You're supposed to be giving me a piece of military information, not calling the odds. Who's missing?
1: Well, Private Pike and Private Walker, sir. Pike's at home with a bad attack of hay fever.
2: Oh, not again. Where's Walker?
1: I don't know, sir.
2: That's worrying. He's bringing me a bottle of whiskey tonight.
1: Yes, he's bringing me some cigarettes as well. Perhaps he's got delayed, picking our orders up.
2: Yes, perhaps he's been picked up. Not like him to be late.
3: I don't like the look of this, Jonesy. I ordered a bottle of whiskey from Walker.
4: Yes, and he promised me a bottle of gin, Mr. Fraser.
3: He's bringing me about a fudge.
4: I thought you didn't eat sweets, Mr. Godfrey.
3: It's for my sister.
1: Stop talking in the ranch. Now, shall we carry on without them, sir?
2: Yes, of course. Platoon! Platoon!
3: I'm sorry I'm late, but I've got to go, you know.
2: We all realise that, Walker. In the meantime, fall in.
3: No, sir, you don't understand. I have got to go. It's the medical.
2: But you shouldn't have taken too much of it. Are you all right now?
3: No, sir. No, look, it's my call-up. I've got to go for me medical in 10 days' time.
2: But I thought you were in a reserved occupation. What do you describe yourself as?
3: I put myself down as a banana salesman and an old sales supplier of illuminated signs. Do you think that's what I slipped up?
2: Very serious news. You'd better fall the men out, Sergeant.
1: All right, sir. Fall out, you chaps.
5: This is terrible news, Joe. Terrible. Yeah. What about my whiskey?
4: Yeah, and my gin.
3: What about my sister's fudge?
2: Now, don't be selfish, men. You're only thinking about yourselves. Walker. By the way, what about my whiskey?
3: I've got it here in my bag, sir.
2: Oh, that's all right, then.
3: Here.
2: Thank you. Now, the point is, we really need you in this platoon, Walker. I mean, you are more important to us here than you would be in the army. Don't you agree, Wilson?
6: Well, I...
3: Here's your facts, Mr. Wilson.
6: Oh, thank you, Walker, thank you. Oh, definitely more important.
2: You can't expect a lot of brass hats in Whitehall to know what the situation is. I mean, to them, Walker is just one of millions. An insignificant, nondescript, non-entity.
3: Yeah, steady on.
2: I'm merely giving you Whitehall's view.
3: Oh, I see.
2: But to us, you're an important cornerstone in our organization. Well, this is time for action, not words. Don't you think so, Wilson?
6: Oh, I always think it's a good idea to keep the words down to an absolute minimum, sir.
2: Precisely. We'll send a telegram to the War Office pointing out that they made a big mistake and telling them that we're jolly well coming in to sort it out with them. Take this down, Wilson.
6: All right, sir. I'm just going to get a pencil and paper, sir.
4: Permission to speak, sir?
2: Yes, Jones.
4: I know a few dodges that are stopping part of his medical. The best one is to drop some water in his ear holes and plug them up with cotton wool.
3: I'm not having any of that.
4: Well, it'll make you deaf just long enough not to pass the medical.
2: Jones, are you suggesting that I should stoop to underhand tricks to stop Walker being called up?
4: No, of course not, sir. It's the only way you'd do it.
2: Nonsense. I should tell them straight that he's more important to us than he would be in the army.
6: I've got the paper and pencil, sir.
2: Right, now take this down. Mm-hmm. To the officer in charge, Home Guard, War Office, Whitehall, London. Message begins. Desirable Walker not called up yet. Will call on you tomorrow, 5 p.m.
6: 1700 hours.
2: Exactly. Signed, Captain Mannering, 1st Platoon, War Machine, Home Guard. Got that?
6: Yes, sir.
2: I'll sit up when they get that at the War Office.
7: Come in.
8: Excuse me, Brigadier.
7: Yes, Captain, what is it?
8: There's a Mr. Mannering and a Mr. Wilson to see you, sir. They have an appointment for 5 o'clock.
7: Oh, good Lord. I've forgotten all about them. Yes, it's all the fault of that damned brother-in-law of mine.
8: Well, how do you mean, sir?
7: Well, he's CEO of this PT outfit, and he's mad keen heel and toe merchant.
8: Heel and toe merchant, sir?
7: Yes, well, long-distance walker. He won the London to Brighton race in 37.
8: Oh, I see.
7: Yes, he wants to get together a crowd of fellows to make up a crack team.
8: What's this got to do with the Home Guard, sir?
7: Well, he thought there might be lots of fellas in the Home Guard waiting for their call-up, so he asked me to send out a general round-robin to some of the units, asking if they'd got any champions due to going to the army.
8: Did you have any luck, sir?
7: Well, no good at all. Didn't get a single answer. That was until a few days ago. Then I got this telegram. Look.
8: Thank you, sir. Desirable Walker not called up yet. We'll call on you tomorrow. 1700 hours. Captain Mannering, 1st Platoon, Warmington Sea Home Guard.
7: Odd thing is, that's not one of the units I sent the round robin to. However, I'd better see them and get rid of them as quickly as possible. Bring them in, Cuts.
8: Right, sir. Mr. Mannering, Mr. Wilson, would you come in, please?
9: Thank you.
2: Thank you.
9: Thank you very much.
7: Afternoon, so much. Gentlemen.
2: Good afternoon, sir. Very good of you to say.
7: Sit down, gentlemen. I can give you 5 minutes only. I will just take down the details. What's this walker's name?
2: I beg your pardon, sir.
7: The walker's name, what is it?
2: Walker, sir.
7: Do you mean to say you've got a walker named Walker?
2: Yes, sir.
7: That's unusual, eh, Cuts?
8: Oh, I don't know, sir. I once knew a tailor named Taylor.
7: Oh, did you really?
8: Yes, sir.
7: Yes, well, perhaps you're right. Well, go on. What's this walker's record?
2: His record, sir?
7: He's got a record, hasn't he?
2: Has he got a record, Wilson?
6: Well, I don't think he's ever been found out, sir.
2: No record, sir.
7: Well, is he good?
2: Oh, yes. He's very good, sir.
7: Oh, how the hell can he be good if he hasn't got a record?
2: I don't think I quite follow you, sir.
7: Are you keeping track of this, Cuts?
8: I'm doing my best, sir.
7: Look, is he one of the London to Brighton walkers?
2: Oh, no, sir. No. I think he's one of the Warmington-on-Sea walkers.
7: Sea walkers?
2: No, Jay Walker, sir.
7: Jay Walker?
2: Yes, Joe Walker. That's his full name.
7: Well, I know what his name is, but how do you know he's a walker?
2: Well, because he told us so.
6: Yes, right, he did, sir. He distinctly said, I'm Walker.
7: Surely he said, I'm a walker.
2: No, no, sir, no. Not a walker. He said, I'm Jay Walker.
7: Have you got all this down, Cuts?
8: Well, I think so, sir.
7: Well, try and keep up, try and keep up. Now, gentlemen, when is he due for call-up?
2: Oh, very soon. He goes for his medical next week.
7: Yes, well, very well. Leave it with me. I'll see what I can do. Good day, good day.
2: Thank you very much, sir.
7: See them out, Captain.
8: Very good, sir. Right, gentlemen. Oh, that's the air raid warning. Mr. Mannering, Mr. Wilson, you'd better go down to the shelter in the basement. It's along the passage and down the stairs.
2: Oh, thanks. Good day.
7: A. Walker, J. Walker, those two are up the pole if you ask me. If my brother-in-law wants any walkers, he'll have to get them himself.
8: Hadn't we better beat it down to the shelter, sir?
7: What, with those two lunatics, you can go if you want. I'd rather take my chances up here.
2: Come in. Ah, Wilson. Everything under control after our late start this morning?
6: Yes, I think so, sir. It was a bit embarrassing, though, wasn't it? I mean, all those customers and the staff waiting on the doorstep for us to open the bank.
2: Well, I think they understood once I explained we'd been delayed overnight in London by an air raid.
6: Oh, yes, yes, sir, yes.
2: Although, as I was putting the key in the door, I could have sworn I heard that cheeky new girl humming, "Who Were You With Last Night?"
6: What? Well, surely that was Run, Rabbit, Run, wasn't it, sir?
2: You always were tone-deaf, Wilson.
6: Yes. You don't mind my saying so, sir. You seem a little bit edgy this morning.
2: Edgy?
6: Hmm.
2: Well, who wouldn't be edgy after a night spent in the underground?
6: Well, didn't you sleep, sir?
2: No, I did not. Lying on that dirty platform with my face pressed up against those cold tiles is not my idea of first-class accommodation.
6: Well, personally, I found the conversation most entertaining.
2: Then quite obviously you are deaf. Because I do not find somebody shouting in my ear, "Mind the doors! Let him off first, please!" conducive to a good night's sleep.
6: Well, I managed all right.
2: Well, I happen to be a little more sensitive. Yes, what is it?
9: There's a Mr. Walker to see you, sir.
2: Oh, right, send him in.
9: Very good, sir.
2: Walker's here.
6: Yes, I expect he wants to know how he got on at the War Office.
2: Yes, by the way, Wilson, I don't think Walker needs to know where we were last night. I mean, it wouldn't do if it were to get around that a man of my standing had spent the night lying down in the underground.
6: No. It wouldn't, sir, no. Would it?
3: Morning, all.
2: Morning, Walker.
3: I came along a bit earlier, but you were still closed.
2: Yes, yes, we were delayed in London by an air raid.
3: Oh, yeah? Well, of course, I mean, I don't blame you, eh? Have a night on the tiles, did you?
2: How dare you? We were on home guard business.
3: It's all right, Mr. Manrin. We're all men in the world.
2: You don't understand, Walker.
3: Don't worry. I shan't breathe a word. What I really came round for was to find out how you got on at the War Office.
2: Ah, well, I put your case most forcibly to the Brigadier, and he was very impressed. I should think it's only a question of time before we hear from him.
3: That's good. I just want to know. Right then, I'll be off. Thanks a lot, Mr. Manrin.
2: Not at all, Walker. Always glad to be of assistance.
3: Cheers.
6: Well, sir, I must pop off home to shave and change now. I haven't got much time. The committee meeting's at 11:30.
2: What precisely do you do on this committee? Inspect the drains?
6: Well, you see, it's the Military Service Hardship Committee, sir, for people with one-man businesses who'll be ruined if they're called up.
2: Oh, I see. Draft dodgers.
6: No. Not all of them, sir. Some of them are quite genuine cases.
2: Yes, well, I'm sure that... Wait a minute. Walker. He's got a one-man business.
6: Yes, but if he's called up, he'll hardly be ruined.
2: No, but we shall be.
6: Sorry, sir, but I couldn't be a party to anything like that.
2: I'm not suggesting anything underhand.
6: Of course you're not, sir, but I thought you were expecting to hear from the War Office.
2: Oh, I merely said that to keep up Walker's morale. I doubt if we shall hear anything from Whitehall. That Brigadier didn't seem to understand a word we were saying.
6: Yes, he did get rather confused, didn't he?
2: One wonders how they get these positions. Members obviously senile. No. I think we must explore other avenues. There's nothing to stop Walker going before this committee, is there?
6: No, I suppose not, sir.
2: And you'd be there to make sure he got a favourable hearing?
6: Well, I must emphasise, sir, that I shall have to be absolutely impartial.
2: Oh, I shall expect you to be, Wilson. I shall expect you to be. And I know I can rely on you to banish from your mind the thought that if Walker goes, so will the cigarettes and the whiskey. You will decide the case solely in the light of the mortal blow dealt to his struggling one-man business and the threat to the security of this island if we lose one of the only able-bodied men in our unit.
6: But he'll be in the army, sir.
2: This is the place where Jerry's going to attack Wilson. Not Catrick. What does he have to do?
6: Well, he fills in an application form.
2: Well, bring one back with you. We'll get it filled in tonight.
6: Well, he'll need someone to speak for him, sir.
2: A lawyer?
6: No. Just a reliable citizen of some repute.
2: Can you think of any more suitable person than a bank manager?
6: Well...
2: Like me?
6: Well...
2: Right, that settles it. I shall represent him.
10: And in conclusion, may I urge the tribunal, with respect, of course, But may I urge the tribunal to consider this is not a war in which gallant knights ride out to cross swords with the king's enemies. This is mortal combat. To the death for every man in whose veins, of course, with the British blood, every man Jacobus can throw out our chests and say, I am a frontline soldier.
4: Not only the men, Mr. Mannery.
10: Precisely. Mrs. Chairman, Chairwoman. That is the point that I'm trying to make. Every man Jack and every woman Jack can throw out our, you know what I mean. And that, Mr. Madam Chairman, Woman, and Gentlefolk, is my case on behalf of Joseph Walker.
4: Well, before we continue, on behalf of my fellow committee members, Mr. Rees and Mr. Wilson, I'd like to thank Mr. Mannering for coming here and assisting us. Do you wish to say something before we go any further, Mr. Rees?
11: Yes, Madam Chairman. Through the chair, I would like to say that we have heard a very eloquent speech from Mr. Mannering, but none of it was really to the point. What we are here today to decide is, if Mr. Walker is called up, would it ruin his business? And that and nothing else. The fact that Mr. Mannering has extolled the virtues of Mr. Walker has no bearing whatsoever on the case.
4: Thank you, Mr. Rees. Have you anything else to add to that, Mr. Wilson?
1: Well, I'm sure Mr. Mannering would be the last person in the world to waste the time of the tribunal. Deliberately. I think it was just ignorance of our procedure that led him to go on a little longer than was absolutely necessary.
12: Here, Mr. Mannering, I thought Mr. Wilson was on our side.
11: So did I, Walker.
4: Now then, let's just get the details right. The address of your business, Mr. Walker, is 1B Slope Alley, just off the High Street.
12: That is right, yeah.
4: You know, I've lived in Warmington-on-Sea all my life,

0: This channel is currently offline for essential maintenance and will be back as soon as possible. Please check back soon.
1: Could you speak to me? Ah, you see, I am the chair.
2: Well, you see, you go down the R Street, just past Mr. Mandarin's bank, and you carry on for about 100 yards, and Slope Alley is on your right. You go down it, 20 yards, and you come to a little green door. You go through that, and you find yourself in a yard.
3: And that's where your business is?
2: No, not quite. That's where Sid Newman's business is. Second-hand motor car accessories. Well, you go through his yard, down at the bottom are a couple of old garages, and that's where I am.
1: Well, haven't you got a relation? I mean, someone who could run your business for the duration?
2: No, I am an orphan.
4: By that, Mrs. Chairwoman, he means that he had no mother or father.
1: We do know what an orphan is, Mr. Mannering.
5: Madam Chairman.
1: Yes, Mr. Wilson.
5: I'm sure Mr. Mannering has no intention of casting any slur on the intelligence of the tribunal. It's just that when one talks as much as Mr. Mannering does, by the law of averages, a certain amount of what he says is bound to be rather unnecessary.
1: Well, before we come to any decision about your case, Mr. Walker, we'll have to see your books.
2: Aye?
1: Your account books. Have you brought them with you?
2: I didn't think you'd want to see them.
1: Until you produce your books, Mr. Walker, we cannot proceed with your case. Is this the last appeal today, Mr. Rees?
6: Yes, Madam Chairman.
1: Then I'll be off. I'm late enough as it is. This meeting is adjourned. Good day.
4: Well, I think we did very well, Walker. I think they were most impressed with our case.
2: Do you, sir?
4: But of course, they'd be the last people in the world to allow their feelings to show.
2: I got the impression they thought we was a couple of right Charlies.
4: Oh, no. No, I'm a pretty old hand at this game. Let me assure you, you're quite wrong. All we have to do is bring your books along next week and everything will be perfectly all right.
2: Well, you see, I can't do that, Mr. Mannering.
4: Why not?
2: I don't keep any.
4: You mean to say that you run a business and you don't keep books? I've never heard anything quite like that.
2: Yeah. Couldn't we cook up a set of books between us, Mr. Mannering? I mean, after all, you're a bank manager. You should know how.
4: How dare you suggest such a thing? In all my years of banking, I have never heard anything so outrageous. I wash my hands of the whole affair. Good day to you.
2: Here, Mr. Mannering, don't go. Here, what's that? What does say?
7: Hello, Joe.
2: Hello, Jonesy.
7: Did they let you off then?
2: No. They want to see my books, and as I don't keep any books, that was the end of that.
7: Oh, dear. You know, I think there's only one way to get you out of this, Joe.
2: What's that?
7: We shall have to make sure you don't pass your medical.
2: How can you do that?
7: Well, there's a little wrinkle we used to employ. Fraser!
8: Right.
7: Bring that ladder over, will you?
8: I will, sir.
7: Right. Now, Joe, take your shoes and socks off.
2: What for?
7: You ain't got flat feet, have you?
2: Of course I haven't.
7: Well, you soon will have.
8: Yeah. Here's the ladder, Joe.
7: Thanks, Fraser. Now, Joe, all you've got to do, you keep jumping off this ladder and remember to land flat-footed.
2: Oh, I'm not doing that, it'll hurt me.
7: Well, only at first. You'll soon get used to it.
2: Oh, there's nothing to it, laddie.
7: Well, look, you start from the bottom step and you work up.
2: And remember to land flat-footed.
7: Right, now off you go, walk up.
2: Well, all right. I just hope you know what you're doing.
9: I'll start clapping as he jumps.
7: Right, very good, Mr. Godfrey. Ready, Joe? Jump.
2: Oh, one.
7: Up you go again. Come right. Jump.
2: Oh, two.
7: Right, again.
2: Oh,
9: three.
2: Oh,
9: four.
7: Five.
9: 496.
7: Go on, up to the third step. Ready? Jump.
2: No!
9: 497.
2: That's a lot. That is a lot. I am not doing any more.
9: Man, you have no stamina.
2: No. I'll never be able to get my boots on. My feet are all swollen. You've ruined me for life.
7: Don't you worry, lad. You're free to be as bright as rain in a couple of days. Just so long as they stay like that for your medical tomorrow.
6: Aye, that's all you got to worry about, son.
7: Now, let me see. What time you got to be at the medical board, walk up?
2: 9:30.
7: Right, you leave your place at 9 o'clock sharp, run right round the town at the double, and by the time you get in front of that medical board, you'll be fit for nothing. After what we've done, I take one look at him and fail him on the spot. He's a physical wreck, he is. They'll never let him into the army. Never.
8: At the double! Double! Ah! Lift right, lift right, lift right, lift right. Come on, Wolfram, keep in line there! One! Woo!
10: You are now officially in His Majesty's Army. You will all take the King's shilling.
2: You sure he can spare it?
10: No talking in the ranks there. Now, at the command double march, you will proceed smartly across the parade ground to the barbers. Squad, double! Ah!
8: Lift right, lift right, lift right, lift right, lift right, lift right, lift right.
10: There you are, son.
2: Bit short, innit?
10: Well, you know what they say. Here today, gone tomorrow. Right, that'll cost you 1 shilling.
2: I've only just been given that.
10: Then you're not out of pocket, are you?
8: Lift right, lift right, lift right, lift right, lift right, lift right, lift right, lift right, lift right.
10: Battle dress trousers 2, flannel shirts 2, woolen socks 2, boots 2, size 11.
2: I take size 10.
10: Don't worry about that, son. A few weeks square bashing, your feet will soon spread. Right, get along there.
8: Lift right, lift right, lift right, lift right.
10: Come and get it, lad.
2: Here.
10: Come and get it.
2: Is this where the grub is?
11: What do you want then, mate?
2: What you got?
11: Good choice today. Spam mash, Wharton pie mash, vegetable pie mash.
2: Vegetable pie? What's in that?
11: Spudgerful. Then, of course, there's a chef special, corned beef fritters.
2: You know, it's a funny thing. I have never had corned beef before.
11: Never had corned beef? Hey, Sarge, there's a bloke here who says he's never had corned beef before.
10: Never had corned beef, Private Walker.
2: No, Sergeant.
10: Oh, it's your lucky day then, isn't it? I'll tell you, for corned beef like this, people in Civvy Street are paid good money.
2: Really? Tell me, Sergeant, where are your stores?
11: Well, do you want corned beef or don't you?
2: All right, I'll give it a try.
11: Right, 2 corned beef fritters coming up.
10: That's the idea, son. You get stuck into them, build you up, they will make you big and strong. Right, lights out. Sleep well, lads. Another lovely day tomorrow. Reveille 6 o'clock sharp, then 30 minutes PT. Gives you an appetite for breakfast. Are you trying to tell me something, Private Walker?
2: I don't feel very well.
10: Army food too rich for you, is it? You look terrible, lad. Your face is purple and you've got great white blotches on it. I've never seen anything like it in my life. Right, you better report to sick quarters. Right, you two, get this man on a stretcher and follow me. Lift right, lift right.
4: That seems strange, parading without Walker, doesn't it, Wilson?
5: Yes, it does, sir. Very strange. Here's your tea, sir.
4: Oh, thank you.
6: Hey, Pike, aren't you, Godfrey? Go easy with that sugar. There's not much left.
9: I hope you can get any more without Mr. Walker.
6: I do not know. We're certainly going to miss him, you know.
9: Yes, I still can't believe he's gone.
2: Okay, fellas, I am back. Right then, come on, lads. Line up. I've got chocolate biscuits, I've got hair grips, I've got nylons.
4: Walker, good heavens, what are you doing here?
2: I've got me ticket. I'm out.
4: Out? You've only just gone in. I don't understand. How?
2: Simple. I am allergic to corned beef. I just can't eat it. But I can definitely sell it. How about half a dozen tins for you? I've got a load of that.

In that episode of Dad's Army from the original television series by Jimmy Perry and David Croft, you heard Arthur Lowe as Captain Mannering, John LeMessurier, Sergeant Wilson, Clive Dunn, Corporal Jones, John Lorry, Private Fraser, Arnold Ridley, Private Godfrey, Graham Stark, Private Walker, Michael Knowles, the Captain and Mr. Reese, Judith Furs, the Chairwoman, and Jack Watson as the Sergeant and the Brigadier. The Loneliness of the Long Distance Walker was adapted for radio by Michael Knowles and Harold Snowd and produced by John Dias. You know how

0: 31.5, 32, 33, 35, 40, and 10 is 50, and 50 is a pound. 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So if you're puzzled by 31.5, 32, 33, 35, 40, and 10 is 50, and 50 is a pound, think decimal. 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
1: J-E-L-L. 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

0: The Hallmark Charlotte Greenwood Show, brought to you this afternoon and every Sunday afternoon by the makers of Hallmark greeting cards. And here is our stopping Charlotte Greenwood. Well, Charlotte's still in the city of Lakeview, where she went to get some newspaper experience for her next movie. She's still a reporter without portfolio on the Post's back, and still hoping to get home to Hollywood. But it looks as if she might be leaving soon, for here at her desk in the corner of the newspaper city room, Charlotte's on a telephone, and we hear her saying,
1: "Hello? Operator, you cut me off. I was talking to Hollywood. No, not Inglewood, Hollywood. H is in Hetty, O is in Orson, double L is in Leo the Lion, and Y is in Yes Man. Put them all together, they spell mother. No, I wasn't talking to my mother. I was talking to my manager, Roger Humphrey. No, Humphrey. H is in heartless, U unscrupulous, and M is in miserly. Oh, hello, Roger. Have you been listening?
2: Oh, good.
1: Look, Roger, as I was saying when we were cut off, I'm leaving for Hollywood in an hour. Yes, I've got my reservation. My bags are at the depot. And I... Hello? Hello, Roger? Hello, operator. This is Charlotte Greenwood. No, Charlotte. C isn't cut off. All right, forget it.
3: Oh, Charlotte, I want to see you.
1: Why, Mr. Anderson, how nice to renew our acquaintance.
3: What do you mean, renew our acquaintance? I've been sitting right over there at the city desk ever since you unfortunately started here.
1: I know, but from the looks I've been getting, I thought that you wanted us to be strangers.
3: Well, do you blame me after what you did? You turned in a story to me, 9 solid pages, about the sensational, marvelous, world-shaking birth of a set of octoplets. 8 of them. I start to read it. I stop the presses. I yell for the staff. I run to the photographers. I flash the AP to stand by for a big scoop. And then I get down to the bottom of your story. And what do I find out the octoplets are?
1: I know, Cocker Spaniel.
3: Well, of course you know. You wrote the story. Cocker Spaniel. Why do things like that happen to me?
1: Didn't it happen to a dog?
3: Yes, and what's happened to me since you started here shouldn't happen to a dog. You've turned this table to a Crosby and a three-ring circus and a maypole dance. Charlotte, the time has come when one of us has got to go.
1: That's exactly what I've been thinking. So goodbye, Mr. Anderson.
3: Oh, you think you can drive me out?

0: my job.
1: Do you?
2: But I'm leaving.
0: You think just because you're a friend of the publisher, just because you're working for free to get a newspaper background for a movie, you can...
1: You say you're leaving?
2: Yes, Mr. Anderson. I'm really leaving today.
3: There is an angel that watches over newspaper men.
2: Oh, what a lovely thought.
3: Oh, what a lovely thought.
2: You're leaving.
1: Can't be true.
2: But it is. My bags are checked at the station. Look, I've even packed a lunch in case I can't get into the diner.
0: Well, you're sure? You're sure there's nothing that can happen to spoil things?
2: Oh, goodness, no. I've wrapped the sandwiches in wax paper.
0: No, I mean your trip. You've got the reservation.
2: Oh, yes. Everything's all arranged. The train leaves at 6 o'clock, and that's my phone. Hello? You what? You've had to cancel it?
3: Oh, no.
0: No, this can't happen.
2: Well, naturally, if you can't take me, I'll have to call it off. Goodbye.
0: Boy, I hope that sometime I can do something dirty to that railroad.
2: What railroad?
0: What do you think? The one that just called you.
2: That was a beauty shop.
0: A beauty shop.
3: Oh, that better.
2: Yes, I had an appointment for a finger wave, but I wouldn't have had time anyway. It's a shame, too. My head is a mess.
0: Yeah, but a finger wave wouldn't help it. You know, Charlotte, I shouldn't do this. I shouldn't take the time. But I am going to take you down to the station and personally see that you get on that train.
2: Why, Mr. Anderson, you don't really need to.
0: Oh, yes, I do need to. Because if I don't, something will happen and you'll stay here. I am not going to breathe easy till I wave you goodbye.
2: Oh, good. Then I'll get one after all, won't I?
0: Get one what?
2: A finger wave.
0: Oh, come on, pick up your lunch and let's get going.

0: That's your drink.
1: Well, Mr. Anderson, don't push so. I've got to get my bags at the check room first.
0: No, no, Charlotte. Look at the line in front of that check room. You'll miss your train.
1: But I've got 20 minutes.
0: No, no, don't take a chance. Get on the train. I'll ship your bags. I'll even carry them out to Hollywood on my back.
1: What, with your lumbago? I wouldn't even think of it.
0: Okay, okay. Get in line then, but hurry up, will you? Get ahead of that sailor that's coming.
1: What, that nice young man with the laundry bags?
0: It's a sea bag. Come on, quick, get ahead of him, will you?
1: I certainly will not. You can go ahead of me, young man. I'm not in any hurry.
0: Not in any hurry.
2: Well, thank you, ma'am. I am kind of rushed.
1: Yes, I know. You sailors are busy these days. You know, I was reading in the paper about Admiral Nimitz and it said...
0: Now, just a minute, Charlotte. Are you sure you got enough food in that box? I mean, is there any chance if you couldn't get in the diner... You might get hungry and come back.
1: You're so thoughtful, Mr. Anderson.
0: Yeah, well, I'll get you anything you want. Anything. Just name it.
1: Well, I'm not hinting, but you know what they say. Sweets to the sweet.
0: Sweets to the sweet.
1: Uh-huh.
0: I'd never have thought of that one.
1: I did.
0: All right, you stay right there. I'll go buy you something.
1: Mm-hmm. You know, he's the nicest man.
2: Well, it's mighty nice of you, too, ma'am, to let me go ahead of you like this. I got to check your sea bag quick and get over to the bus station.
1: Oh, you're going on a bus?
2: Nah, the Navy's shipping me on that 6 o'clock train to Los Angeles, but I'm going to meet my wife at the bus station. She came all the way down from Vermont to see me on account I wrote it. This is where I changed trains.
1: My goodness, you won't have much time together, just about 15 minutes.
2: That's a lot for Mary and me. Gosh, I guess we've only seen each other about a day all told since we got married a year ago.
1: And you're wasting time standing in line.
2: But I gotta check my sea bag, ma'am. It's too heavy to run over there with.
1: Oh, well, for heaven's sake, leave it with me. I'll watch it.
2: Well, I don't know, ma'am.
1: Well, don't worry, son. I can't steal it. I can't lift it. My name's Charlotte Greenwood.
2: Oh, glad to know you. My name's Joe Peters, Mrs. Greenwood.
1: It isn't Mrs. Greenwood. It's Miss Greenwood.
2: Oh, I'm sorry.
1: You're sorry. Right back here.
2: I still don't know if I ought to do this. That bag's government property. I might get in trouble.
1: Well, quiet. If anybody asks me about it, I won't say a word. Now, scoot.
2: Well, okay, Miss Greenwood. I'll be back in 15 minutes.
1: Now, let me see if I can lift this bag. Oh, it is heavy.
3: Hey, you. You in the sea bag.
1: Who, me?
3: That ain't a blue elephant you got there, is it? Where'd you get that sea bag?
1: Well, I'm, I can't tell you.
3: Oh, we won't talk, huh? Do you by any chance belong in that train?
1: What train?
3: You know what train. You come with me.
1: Oh, but I don't want to go with you.
3: You'll come. You see this?
1: Oh, a star.
3: A star.
1: You're a detective.
3: I'm a detective.
1: All right, I'm a law-abiding citizen. I'll come. But I warn you, you're going to regret this.
3: And what makes you think I'm going to regret it?
1: You're going to have to carry that sea bag.

Today, as always, friends and loved ones cherish a thoughtful message of cheer, of congratulations on those special days that are important to them. Their birthdays, their anniversaries, and weddings, of course. But most of us find it so difficult to express ourselves that we just put it off. Then we're sorry. And here's where a greeting card can solve the problem. It takes so little effort to send one, and yet it means so much. You'll find a beautifully designed Hallmark card that says just what you'd like to say and the way you'd like to say it for every occasion for people of every age and temperament. Hallmark cards are on display in America's finest stores. Remember, a Hallmark card will best express your perfect taste, your thoughtfulness. And now, Charles Hathaway, his orchestra, and the Hallmark Chorus pay a musical tribute to Navy Day.

Popeye the Sailor Man. I'm Popeye the Sailor Man. I'm strong to the finish, 'cause I eat my spinach. I'm Popeye the Sailor Man.

0: Charlotte volunteered to watch a sailor's sea bag, and then along came a stranger with a star. And right now, she's being firmly ushered into the office of the military police at the railroad station.
1: All right, cutie pie. Here's the chief petty officer.
2: You want to see me?
1: You in charge of the Navy Shore Patrol here?
2: Yeah.
1: Well, I'm Grogan, railroad detective. I got one of your girls here.
2: What do you mean, one of my girls?
3: Yeah, that's what I'd like to know. You may have a girl in every port, but you want to count me out.
2: And what gives you an idea I count you in?
3: Well, chum, I'm a good cook.
2: Get her out of here.
1: Now, wait a minute, Chief. Look, there's a carload of wave recruits standing on track 7, right?
2: Right. They're being shipped in awful.
1: Right. All them girls are still in civilian clothes, but they got sea bags, right?
2: Right.
1: Right. Now, I'm over to the check room, and I catch this dame checking his sea bag. And when I put 2 and 2 together, what do I get?
3: 22.
1: Right. No. You keep out of this.
3: Thank you. I'll leave right away.
2: Just a minute. Sit down, sweetheart.
3: Sweetheart? Oh.
2: Sit down. That's orders.
3: And who are you to give me orders?
2: Oh, sure. You wouldn't know. You're new.
3: I'm not so new.
2: Okay, then. You ought to know better than to do a thing like this.
3: Yes, but I didn't steal the sea bag.
2: Who said you stole the sea bag? I'm talking about desertion.
3: Desertion? That's leaving your husband. But I haven't got a husband.
2: I ain't surprised. Good work, Grogan. You can go now. No, not you. Grogan.
1: Right, Chief.
2: Right.
1: I'll be over to the check room if you want me.
2: Now, I'm going to give you a little talking to, baby.
3: All right, Commodore.
2: I'm no Commodore.
3: I'm no baby.
2: All right, mister. Now, I don't want to be tough with you. I was in the same spot once myself. Just a homesick kid with 18,000 boots.
3: 18,000 boots?
2: But what did I do?
3: Start a shoe store?
2: I learned the ropes, that's what I did. I got the savvy of things, and I liked it swell. Now tell me, what is it you don't understand about the Navy?
3: Shall I be frank?
2: Why, certainly.
3: It's the pants. They make them so tight around the top.
2: You mean that all this has happened because you think there's room for improvement in sailors' pants?
3: Room for improvement? There's hardly room for sailors.
2: Now, look, miss. I know that ain't the real reason. Maybe you ain't found out what a great outfit the Waves is.
3: Oh, I think the Waves are wonderful.
2: Oh, they sure are. They're the greatest thing ever since John Paul Jones. And they're doing a terrific job with this man's name.
3: You're absolutely right.
2: Oh, I knew you'd see it my way. And you do want to release a man, don't you?
3: Release one? I never even caught one.
2: I mean, you do want to go where you started to go.
3: Oh, I certainly do.
2: Good. Let's just say you made a little mistake. I won't even rob you. All I want is your promise that you'll get right on that train.
3: Oh, of course. That's what I wanted to do in the first place.
2: Yeah, sure you did. Goodbye, and good luck.
3: Thank you very much, Mr.
2: My name's Jones, CPO-USN.
3: My name's Greenwood, IOU, Sunday on the Blue.
2: Well, one of those new races, huh?
3: I hope so.
2: Well, so long. I look for you if I ever drop my hook in Norfolk.
3: Yeah, well, don't drop your hook in Norfolk, because I'm going to California.
2: Yeah. You what? You'll come back here.
3: Well, what's the matter? Did I forget something? Oh, yes, of course, my lunch.
2: What do you mean you're going to California? You're going on offer.
3: Oh, I wish I could tell you where to go.
2: I have about enough of this. Look, you get on that train or I'll put your iron.
3: Iron? For this metal shortage?
2: And I make sure you go where you're supposed to. Put on that uniform.
3: My uniform?
2: The uniform and sea bag, ain't it?
3: Well, I suppose so.
2: Put it on.
3: Now, really, Mr. Jones,
2: get in that back row. Hurry up.
3: But you shout just like Mr. Anderson.
2: Snap into it. Get it on.
3: Well, all right, but I warn you, I'm going to look funny.
2: Oh, give me that. With that uniform, you look like a real wig.
3: Mister, you don't know. With my shape, I'm going to look more like the undertow.
0: Friends, before we see how Charlotte gets out of this predicament, she's going to sing for us. Say, Charlotte, I love that song you're rehearsing this morning.
3: Well, I'm glad you do, Wendell, because it's a favorite of mine.
0: And a lot of other people, too. So, friends, it's Charlotte Greenwood singing, How Many Hearts Have You Broken?

0: And now I want to take this opportunity to say to you that there's always double pleasure in remembering your friends with Hallmark cards. First, there's the pleasure your greeting brings to the one you remember. And second, there's your pleasure, your pride in knowing you've chosen the very finest of cards. So when you send a card to that special someone, why not send a really special card by Hallmark? That Hallmark imprint on the back of the cards you send is like the word sterling on silver. Yes, it has been the assurance of finest quality for over 30 years. And tells your friends you cared enough to send the very best. Remember, a Hallmark card will best express your perfect taste, your thoughtfulness. Now back to our story. The scene, the office of the military police at the railroad station, just as Willie Anderson, Charlotte city editor, burst breathlessly through the door.
1: Hey, have you seen a woman?
2: From time to time.
1: Why? This is serious. I was putting her on the train. I went to buy her something. When I got back, she was gone.
2: Go away, friend. I've got troubles of my own.
1: But I've looked everywhere for her. Her train leaves in 5 minutes, and if I don't find her, I...
3: Mr. Anderson, I thought I heard your beautiful bellow.
1: Well, Charlotte, what were you doing in that back room?
2: Yeah, what were you doing? I told you to open that sleeve bag and put on that uniform.
3: Yes, but I couldn't make up my mind.
2: Couldn't make up your mind about what?
3: Whether to put on the uniform or put on the bag.
1: What is this about a uniform?
2: Look, didn't I tell you once to go away?
1: Well, yes, but this woman...
2: She's away.
1: Well, naturally, she's away.
3: Mr. Anderson, tell him there's been a mistake.
1: Well, yes, if you're putting her in the waves, the Navy's going to hate you.
2: Will you scram?
1: And besides, she wants to go to California.
2: I heard that from her. Now get out.
1: What's more, I want her to go to California. She's got to go to California.
3: Tell him who I am, Mr. Anderson.
2: Will you stow that talk? She's got to go to Norfolk.
1: Norfolk?
2: For the duration.
1: For the duration? Well.
2: And 6 months.
1: And 6 months.
3: Tell him who I am, Mr. Anderson.
1: Oh, I wouldn't think of interfering.
2: Thank you, friend.
1: After all, I hardly know the woman.
3: Oh, now look here.
1: Well, bon voyage, Charlotte. Anchors away, my life.
2: Just a minute. Come back here.
4: What's the matter?
2: What are you so happy about? There's something about this I don't get.
1: Well, you can read all about it in the Post-Dispatch tomorrow.
3: No, Mr. Anderson, I'm going to scoop you now. I'm going to tell what happened.
1: I warn you, Captain, don't believe a word of this.
2: I ain't a captain of pike down. Now, sister, what happened?
3: I offered to watch a sailor's sea bag.
2: What sailor?
3: I don't want to get him into trouble. I can't tell you his name.
1: Uh-huh. Probably had no name. Probably no sailor.
3: He's going to catch the 6 o'clock train to the Pacific coast.
2: What for?
3: How do I know what for? Maybe he wanted a change of oceans. He was to meet his wife at the bus station. She'd come to spend a few minutes with him between trains. I took care of his sea bag to save him checking it. Now, that's all there is to it. Do you believe me?
2: Well, I don't know.
1: Just a second, Admiral. Can I tell you something in strict confidence?
2: What?
1: This woman is an actress. She's got an imagination that'll make Edgar Allan Poe hide his head under the bedclothes. Why, she can
2: just a second. Can I tell you something in strict confidence?
1: Go on.
2: I don't like your face.
3: You know, that's a coincidence. I don't particularly care for it either.
2: And what's more, I believe your story, lady.
3: Lady? Oh, I've been promoted, too.
2: Go on. Go to California. Go anywhere. You're free.
3: Oh, you're a wonderful man. Now I know why all the girls fall for sailors.
2: Well, I figured that anybody that would help a sailor to see his wife...
1: Oh, good grief. Look at the clock. 3 minutes to 6. Charlotte, your train.
3: Right. Mr. Anderson, you go get the bag.
1: We haven't got time.
3: I won't go without my baggage. Now, what do you think I am? Don't you answer that.
1: All right. Where are your checks for the bag?
3: I packed them with my lunch.
1: With your lunch? Never mind. I'll get them without checks. Meet me at the gate. If you miss that train...
2: You know, there's something about that guy that grates my keel.
3: Oh, do sailors have keels? I never knew.
2: Well, it's just a manner of speaking.
5: Excuse me. Is this the Naval Information Desk?
2: Sure, miss.
5: Could you please help me?
2: Well, what is it, miss?
5: Well, I'm looking for a sailor.
3: Well, here's a very nice one.
5: Well, you see, I was supposed to meet him, and... Oh, I feel so dizzy. Oh...
2: Poor kid, she passed out.
3: Well, here, let me take care of her. My, she's so thin.
2: What she probably needs is artificial respiration.
3: Artificial, my foot. What she needs is some real nourishment.
2: You mean she's hungry?
3: Look at her. When you get as pale as that, you're not hungry. You're starved. Hand me that box of lunch I brought in here.
2: Oh, yeah, here you are.
3: There's a bottle of coffee inside. Open it up.
2: I sure hope this will bring her around.
3: Well, it'll help. Hold her head up now. Now, drink some of this. That's the girl.
5: Oh, thank you.
3: Don't talk. Coffee beats conversation. Come on now. Bottoms up.
2: She's got a wedding ring on. I bet she's a sailor's wife.
3: Yes, if they just wouldn't try to follow their husbands around the country. Good grief, I'll bet. Honey, is your name Peters by any chance?
5: Oh, yes. Do you know Joe? I tried to find him. My bus was late. I ran out of money, and I thought I'd never find him.
3: Don't worry, honey. Don't worry. You'll get together sometime soon now.
4: Hey, I want to report a stolen sea bag. Mary!
5: Joe, you came.
4: Gosh, honey, you went at the bus station. I thought, hey, it's almost train time. I gotta go.
5: Oh, no, Joe, don't, please.
4: But I gotta.
3: Just a second, Joe. How long are you gonna be on the coast?
4: I'm gonna be stationed there permanent, ma'am.
3: And if Mary was there, you could see each other often.
4: Oh, sure, but how's she gonna get there?
3: Oh, that's simple, Joe. Here.
4: Oh, gosh, but that's your ticket.
3: And there's just a little something extra for food. Now take it.
4: No, Miss Greenwood, I couldn't.
2: Don't be a dope, kid. The lady means it.
4: Yeah, but you wanted to go to California.
3: Look at that ticket. Can you imagine me in an upper berth?
2: Hurry up, kid. Pick up your wife and run.
4: But my sea bag.
2: I'll carry that. What do you think a CPO is for?
4: Yeah, thanks. I'll pay you back.
3: Oh, forget it. The look on your face has paid me back already. Here. I hope Mr. Anderson won't be too disappointed.
6: Hey, are you Charlotte Greenwood?
3: Oh, it's Mr. Grogan, the detective.
7: Charlotte, do something!
3: And Mr. Anderson, I didn't know you two were acquainted.
7: Tell his 5 foot to get his hand out of my collar.
3: Well, he does have his hand there, doesn't he? Have you asked him why?
6: I'll tell you why. He was trying to get your baggage without a check. Shall I run him in?
3: Why, Mr. Grogan, I wouldn't think of interfering.
7: Oh, no, not that.
3: After all, I hardly know the man.
7: No.

0: Charlotte Greenwood is coming back to say a few words in just a minute. May I remind you that it's so very easy to keep in touch with all your friends through sincere and friendly Hallmark greeting cards. It takes so little effort to send them, and yet they mean so much. Just remember, a Hallmark card will best express your perfect taste, your thoughtfulness. And now, Charlotte Greenwood.
1: I want to tell all of you how much I enjoy our visits together. And here's something that may be news. To those of you who have someone overseas, there's still time to remember them with Christmas cards. Even though October 15th was the deadline for overseas Christmas packages, it's not too late to say Merry Christmas with a cheery greeting card. I suggest you make your selections this week. It's so easy to do, and it's the next best thing to saying Merry Christmas in person. Add a few words of your own. News of home, news of the family, or a personal something or other that's just between the two of you. You know what I mean. Do this today, will you? And now, until next Sunday, at the very same time, this is Charlotte Greenwood saying...

0: Hollywood. This is Wendell Niles speaking. 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
6: And now, in cooperation with police and federal law enforcement department throughout the United States, the only national program that brings you authentic police case histories. Gangbusters!
7: Saturday, December 22nd, 1945, a crime wave of the most serious proportions is spreading throughout the United States. A serious crime is being committed every 40 seconds and a murder every 3 hours.
6: And so we present Louis J. Valentine, former commissioner of the largest police force in the world, who will interview by proxy the Honorable Fred N. Hauser, District Attorney of Los Angeles County, California. Commissioner Valentine.
8: Mr. Hauser, I know that tonight's case is about one of the cruelest killers of the last decade.
9: Commissioner Valentine, the facts of tonight's case are almost unbelievable. During January of last year, such police flashes as the following were cracking out over the California airwaves.
7: Attention, Al Simeone, most dangerous gunman at large today. Epidemic of vicious holdups along California coast. Simeone cutting with unpredictability. Simeone, burglary, December 4th, 1930. Rearrested, sent to San Quentin, 1933. Assault with deadly weapon. Attempt to commit murder, 1933. Killer, age 32, 6 feet, 150 pounds. Slender build, dark complexion, piercing eyes. This man is fanatically cunning. Approach with caution.
10: Hello, darling.
11: Oh, Al.
10: Listen, baby, I'm treating you to a late dinner tonight.
11: Well, then I can see you tonight.
10: Yeah. The Flamingo Club for dinner and dancing.
11: Oh.
10: Get a table about 11 tonight. Oh, look, if I'm a little late, order a big dinner for us, huh? Steaks, ice cream.
11: Working late again, darling?
10: Yeah.
11: Al, I'm crazy for you.
10: You know me for 1 week and you're crazy for me.
11: You know I am.
10: Okay, Louise, have a big dinner ordered. Like a big dinner after I finish my work. Hey, this is a nice place you got here.
12: Well, we like all people to be happy and gay in Ash's Cafe.
10: Well, to gaiety and to life.
12: And to the success of...
13: He got a gun.
12: Stranger. Put away that gun.
10: All of you stay right where you are. This is a hold-up. You, the owner, open a cash register.
12: You're joking.
10: Open the cash register.
12: But you've been sitting at the bar drinking for an hour. You're a friend. You're joking.
10: I'm late for an appointment. Open that cash register. All the money.
12: This is all of it.
10: Turn your back and close the register.
12: Why should I close it?
10: Turn your back and close the register.
13: If anyone moves, I'll kill them, too. I'm late for a dinner appointment. So long, folks.
14: Okay, hey, wait, somebody get the police. They shot him. Murder!
7: Emergency. Killing at Ash's Bar. Wanton murder of proprietor. Killer, slight of build, black hair, dressed as fashion plate. Has nervous habit of clearing throat. Description fits that of lone gunman Simeone. This killer is fiendishly cunning. Sound a general alarm. This man must be taken dead or alive.
15: Oh, darling, I've ordered the most wonderful dinner for us. La Flamingo's best.
10: you like that, huh?
15: Steaks, French fries, and broccoli with hollandaise.
10: Only a brunette would know what a man loves to eat.
15: Do you really like brunettes better than blondes, Al?
10: I never looked twice except at a brunette.
15: Oh, Al, you're terrific. I've only known you a week, but I'd die for you.
10: What a charming way to make love.
15: Al, why were you so late coming tonight? What business are you in?
10: Well, you laugh.
15: Why?
10: I'm a toy salesman. I sell children's toys.
15: No, why would I laugh at that?
10: That was why I was late tonight. I had to meet a man at the cafe. I could make more money, but the pleasure of knowing when you sell toys, little children will play with them and be happy.
15: Oh, Al, you're so sweet. I didn't know there were men like you.
10: Didn't you?
15: No. But you do make money at it, Al. You always seem to have so much money.
10: The way I got things planned, baby, I'm going to have lots more.
13: This is a holdup. Quiet.
16: It's the Blackhead Bandit.
13: You've all been hearing of police flashes recently. You know I shoot quick if anyone moves.
10: Well, that's strange, a woman tending bar.
16: I am Mrs. Ortega. My husband owns this tavern. I only do it sometimes to help him.
10: Your husband here tonight?
16: Yes, in the back room. Mrs. Ortega was a veteran of World War I. We have a son who's fighting in the Pacific now.
10: That's nice. Somebody turn the radio on. I like to have music. Thanks. That's the idea. Now, Mrs. Ortega, open a cash register.
16: I will not do it. My husband and I work hard for our money.
10: The music sounds pretty. Now let's have the music at the cash register opening.
16: No.
10: I'll shoot.
16: You would shoot the mother of a boy who's fighting for your country. If he were here, you would not dare talk to me like this.
10: But he isn't here.
17: Don't you dare talk to my wife. No. I stand in front of her.
10: Oh, dramatic, son. Oh, you're the one I wanted anyhow. Forget the cash register. Open the safe.
17: I will open it. You can have everything there is.
10: It suits me. Open it.
17: There. Take it.
10: Scoop it up and give it to me. Put it in this bag. Now you'll turn your back and close the safe.
17: You have everything. Now go and leave us.
10: I said to close the safe.
17: All right.
16: My husband! My husband! You got my husband! Somebody help!
7: All patrol cars. Murder. Ortega Cafe, 5124 Madison Road. Gunman, slight, black hair, immaculately dressed, shot and killed proprietor Louis Ortega. Investigate at once. Description fits killer Simeone. Squad 4, proceed to section and block off.

0: Oh, Al.
1: Huh?
0: I'm here, on the bench.
1: Oh, it's so dark, I didn't see you, Alan.
0: Gee, I've been so scared waiting for you.
1: Yeah.
0: Come on, sit down.
1: What's the matter, honey? No cute little blonde ever ought to be scared.
0: Well, the park's so dark, and you're late. Then all of a sudden, I heard the sirens of police cars.
1: Oh. Yeah, some unscrupulous person probably pulled a hold up.
0: No, I was foolish. Now you're here, I'm not afraid.
1: I love blondes.
0: No brunettes.
1: I hate brunettes.
0: I'm afraid you'll swept me off my feet, Al. 5 days and you're it.
1: Good. I had a little work to do, but I've looked forward all evening to meeting you out here on the park bench.
0: Al?
1: Hmm?
0: What do you do for a living?
1: Me? Oh, you'll laugh if I tell you.
0: No, I won't.
1: I'm a salesman for artificial limbs.
0: Limbs?
1: Artificial limbs. Legs, arms. I don't know. It gives me a feeling of worthwhileness, bringing happiness to people who are unfortunate.
0: Oh, Al, you do.
1: I could make more money other ways, but what's money beside the finer things in life?
0: Al, you're wonderful.
1: Well, I don't think I'm so good, but what's my opinion against thousands?
0: There goes the police siren again.
1: What's the matter, you nervous?
0: Of course not. Not with you here.
1: It's just a police car, probably hunting down some gunman.
0: Well, I hope they get him, too.
1: Sure. They're probably after that gunman who's been doing a lot of killing in cafes.
0: Oh.
1: Oh, but don't worry, honey. You've got me right here to look after you. I got a lot of plans, baby. And you're in every one of them.
2: Mr. Hauser, I certainly agree with you that Al Simeone was one of the cruelest killers of the past decade. I know you have many more interesting facts to tell us, but first...
3: Now, back to Gangbusters and Commissioner Valentine.
2: With killer Al Simeone loose, Mr. Hauser, I know the district attorney's office as well as the police were faced with quite a problem.
4: We certainly were, Commissioner, because Simeone combined the worst features of a master criminal. He was vicious, tricky, unpredictable. One particular instance should be noted.
5: Another scotch and soda, lady, up this way.
6: Attention, please. All cafes and restaurants.
4: Quiet, everyone, please. There's a special announcement coming on over the radio.
6: We are breaking in on this program to make a very special announcement. The killer who has been operating in cafes and taverns is still at large. We ask all cafe owners and tavern owners to keep as little cash in their safes as possible. Special plainclothes detectives are covering many California cafes. This killer who has been causing a reign of terror is vicious. Now we will continue with our program.
4: Turn off the radio. It is too depressing. There's some music, please.
5: You know, if that killer came in here, I'd give him a clip on the jaw and knock him flat.
7: Oh, don't talk that way.
5: No, I would. He's probably a yeller through and through.
7: It is the man who talks too loud who is the most frightened.
5: Yeah, well, I still say I'd hit him with my fist and knock him out. Yeah.
8: Do not talk so loud, please. The people are laughing at you and they...
1: An amusing way I have. You think I'm the braggart. No, I'm him. Up on the cash register.
9: Don't shoot.
10: Amazing.
9: Don't. I will give you all the money we have.
1: Open it.
9: Yes. Yes, I will open it.
1: I've been watching this place. You have extra money in here.
9: You would take that money from us. So hard my husband and me work.
7: Don't get him angry, Mama. Let him take all the money and go away.
9: No. We worked for it too hard.
5: Don't make a move, anybody.
7: You shot my wife. My wife.
5: Shot these phone. I'll shoot anyone else who tries to stop me.
11: Emergency. Double shooting. Southgate Cafe. Mrs. Gertrude Nelson in serious condition. Mr. Frank Nelson, her husband, has died. Killer, slight of build. Black hair, immaculately dressed, fiendishly cunning. This killer must be caught, dead or alive. Special officers are being assigned to all cafe districts.
12: Simeone.
1: You look strange, Fingers. The last time I saw you, there were bars in front of you.
12: The same to you.
10: See, you're hot, Simeone. The cops are sending out flashes about you every night.
1: But I'm like the ghost who disappears. I can use your fingers.
10: How'd you get in my room here? How'd you know where I was?
1: I have ways. Mind if I put this bag of eggs down here on the bed?
10: Eggs?
1: Yeah. I was on my way home. I get hungry sometimes after jobs, so I buy a few eggs and carry them around in this little paper bag.
10: You go nuts?
1: Don't move quick in the bed and break them, fingers. Maybe if I put them under the covers with you, you might hatch them, huh?
10: Am I awake or are you a nightmare?
1: Thing is, I've thought up a new racket, and I can use you.
10: Yeah?
1: Yeah, I've pulled my last holdup of taverns and cafes. I'm going to give the cops a different kind of headache. Look, all over Los Angeles, they have check cashing stations.
10: Yeah, they got banks, too. So what?
1: At all the big industrial plants, they got checkbooks.
10: So?
1: So these big corporations make checks out to the employees. The employees go to any one of a couple of hundred cash windows and cash their checks.
10: Go on. You're getting interesting.
1: There are so many of these places, the cops couldn't possibly cover them all.
10: Yeah.
1: Now, if I had a light-fingered man who could visit a lot of corporations and pick up a lot of loose checks, I could forge the checks, go to one of these cashing booths, and, shall we say, cash in?
10: Brother, this ain't no nightmare. It's a dream.
1: So says what?
10: So says you're good.
1: So says you does it, Fingers, hmm?
10: What do I get?
1: 10%.
10: It's a deal. It's good for a couple of grand a week.
1: Oh, careful.
10: I hope I didn't break those eggs in your little paper bag.
1: Look inside and see. What do you think of my bag of eggs?
10: A gun, 38. What a beaut. What a gag.
1: I walk around like a little stuffed shirt with my little paper bag held in front of me. If the cops should start trailing me, I'd drop the little paper bag. It isn't mine. I don't know what's inside, and they can't hold me for carrying concealed weapons.
10: And when you go to a window to cash a check?
1: I'll place my little paper bag on the window, and if there's any trouble, there's the little gun right at my hand.
10: You're crazy, Simeone. Crazy. Crazy like a fox.
1: I have a hunch, Fingers, this little check cashing racket's gonna have the cops a-popping.
2: Pardon me. Pretend you know me.
12: I'll scream. I'll shout for an officer.
2: I'm an officer. Here's my badge.
12: Oh.
2: This is very confidential. I know who you are. A cashier at the Acme Check Cashing Service.
12: What? Well, yeah.
2: We're contacting you this way so as not to place you in any danger. Shake hands with me.
12: Yeah.
2: That's a picture I'm putting in your hand. A picture of a criminal we're after. If he stops at your cash window, tell him you can't cash his check. But to go to the check cashing window in the terminal building. You understand?
12: Yes, sir.
2: That's all you need to know. We didn't want to contact you at your home. Thank you, that's all.

0: Hello?
1: This is the Los Angeles police. Mr. Henry?
0: Why, yes?
1: We are mailing you a picture. Please keep it in the strictest confidence.
0: What do you mean?
1: A picture of a criminal. If this man comes to your check cashing window, tell him you can't cash his check. He'll have to go to the check cashing window in the terminal building.
0: I'll do anything you say, sir.
1: The picture will arrive by mail in the morning. Please keep this in the strictest confidence.
0: Yes, I shall be glad to, sir.
2: Headquarters.
1: Captain, this is Inspector Harwood.
2: Yes, Inspector.
1: There are scores of check cashing windows in Los Angeles. Now, between the district attorney's office and our own department, we've contacted almost every clerk. If this black-haired killer goes to one of these windows to cash any more of those bogus checks, I think there's going to be fireworks.
2: Good work, Inspector. We've laid enough traps, but he's avoided every one. We've got to get him before he murders any more people. And if we can, take him alive.
1: Well, I'm going to cover the terminal building myself, sir. And if he's sat there...
2: Yes, what's your plan?
1: The way the terminal building's built, I'll have to be 100 feet away from the booth. But I've had my shoes, rubber, soled, and heeled. I think I can make a run and hit him with a flying tackle.
2: He's quick as a cat with a gun.
1: Well, he's going to have to be this time, sir, because I want to keep on living, too.
3: Well, hello.
4: Good morning.
3: I want to cash a check and... Don't knock this paper bag of eggs off your window ledge.
4: I didn't know eggs were so scarce. You men had to carry them around with you.
3: Fresh ones are. I have a wage check I want to cash.
4: Well, let me see it.
3: Yeah. Say, don't you get lonesome sitting in that booth all by yourself?
4: Sometimes.
3: And a redheaded then. Yeah.
4: You, work for the oil company?
3: Oh, yes.
4: $250, eh?
3: I'm a scientist.
4: You are?
3: A scientist who loves redheads.
4: Flatterer. I'm sorry, sir, but I'm afraid you'll have to go down to the terminal building to cash this.
3: Why?
4: Well, we're a little low on funds. I'm sorry, sir. The terminal building.
3: There's a cashier's booth there, like this one.
4: Oh, you can't miss it. It's right in the middle of the building.
3: Well, all right.
4: Oh, don't forget your bag of eggs.
3: You know, I got a weakness for redheads.
4: Have you?
3: Look, after I get my check cashed, suppose I come back and see you.
4: Well, maybe.
3: We could have a lot of fun.
4: All right, I tell you, you cash your check down there, and if you aren't doing anything afterwards, come back and see me.
3: It's a date, Red.
5: You'll be seeing me.
4: Maybe. Operator, give me the terminal building, quick.
3: Is this the terminal check cashing window?
6: Yes.
3: I've got a check I want to have cashed.
6: No, certainly.
3: I'll just put this bag of eggs up on the shelf here.
6: Well, don't drop them now. I don't want any scrambled eggs at this window.
3: Now, this is a paycheck of $250.
6: Oh, yes.
3: Yeah, right here.
6: Mm-hmm. This is your signature?
3: It is.
6: That's nice. You worked there long?
3: Oh, about 5 years. I'm in the research department.
6: You must like that work.
3: Yeah, it's fascinating. Can you cash the check?
6: Oh, yes. Let me see now. I've got to get my money out. What identification do you have?
3: Well, I have my cards, and I can show you some of my papers.
7: Good work, Inspector.
8: He's out cold, Captain.
7: What a football tackle. He's a slippery article, Inspector. He had his gun in his bag.
8: I'll get these cuffs on him.
7: Inspector, you've tackled the cruelest killer on the West Coast, and he still doesn't know what struck him.
8: He will, though, by the time the courts get through with him. That's why I wanted him alive, so they could give him what he's got coming to him.
9: What hit me?
8: The law, Simeone. The law.
10: Well, Commissioner Valentine, Simeone was convicted of murder. And just 3 weeks ago today, he was taken into the death room of San Quentin Penitentiary at 2 minutes past 10 in the morning. 8.5 minutes later, Simeone was pronounced
8: dead. Dead. Dead.
10: Thank you, Mr. Hauser, for telling us the facts in tonight's case. Clever as Simeone was, he wasn't clever enough to beat the combined forces of the law.
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0: Thank you very much. I'm happy for several reasons to present our star of Hold That Memory. In the first place, he's a fine actor, and prior to World War II, had established himself as one of Hollywood's better young leading men. Came the war, and he was one of the very first to give up motion pictures for what he felt was a bigger and more important job. After 3.5 years in the Navy, during which time he rose from apprentice seaman to lieutenant, he returned to Hollywood, picked up his career, and has starred in a number of very fine motion pictures. So we are very happy indeed to present John Howard. And now, John, I'm looking forward to a very exciting half hour.
1: And so am I, Les. I think the script of Hold That Memory is very funny, and I know I'm going to enjoy playing it.
2: Well, I think we owe Seeley Glester and Marvin Gerard a vote of thanks for this story. Now, before I let you go, John, I want you to promise to come back after the show and tell the audience something about your very interesting hobby.
1: Well, if they'll sit still for it, I'll be glad to tell them.
2: I'm sure they will. We'll see you right after the play.
0: Right now, here is our announcer.

0: curtain is up, and here is the play. Under a warm June sun, the campus stirs indolently. Out of the circle of buildings that frame the campus, groups of students begin to emerge. Final exams are over, but in the classroom for advanced psychology, a young woman remains seated. She gets to her feet and approaches her professor, Professor Stephen Halliday, M.A., Ph.D., L.I.B. Young Stephen Halliday, youngest professor on the State University campus, head of the psychology department at the age of 31. Tall, athletically built, with blue eyes and light hair, he's just what you might expect a young woman to remain behind for, except, and alas, he has one failing.
1: No, Miss Palmer.
2: But, Professor, you promised.
1: I did? I do not recall any such promise.
2: Well, you told some of the other girls.
1: Miss Palmer, I am very busy. A train leaves the junction at precisely 13 minutes past 2, and I intend to catch that train.
2: But can't you tell me anything about myself? The girls?
1: Oh, very well. To begin with, you are attractively dressed, as always.
2: You do interest me, Professor.
1: That is your fundamental fault.
2: What is?
1: Your interest in men.
2: Yes, that is my trouble.
1: Trouble? You won't have any trouble with men, Miss Palmer. They'll have trouble with you.
2: Why, Professor?
1: And this in spite of the fact that you never have the seams of your stockings straight.
2: Professor, I never thought you noticed.
1: Furthermore, you have developed a psychosis about men. You are constantly aware of them. You pose in theatrical attitudes for their benefit.
2: But...
1: And while I never have conversed with you privately before, let me refute some of the pet theories which I am sure you have.
2: Yes, Professor. Yes?
1: The world does not revolve around the attraction of a man for a woman.
2: It doesn't, Professor?
1: Also, the main purpose of a young woman attending coeducational schools is not that of finding a husband.
2: It isn't, Professor.
1: And I think you will find it...

0: schools. Is not that of finding a husband?
1: It isn't, Professor.
0: And I think you will find it more profitable to study the Greeks than to wear their alphabet in the forms of various fraternity pins.
1: Professor Halliday? What else? Go on.
0: That's all. I have already squandered 1 minute and 47 seconds. Precious time, which I am convinced has benefited neither of us. Now you can do one favor for me, Miss Palmer?
1: Of course, anything.
0: You can learn not to flutter your eyelashes.
1: But, Professor Halliday,
0: close your mouth, Miss Palmer. Oil inhalation is neither healthy nor attractive.
2: Professor Stephen Halliday was well on his way to Chicago as dawn was just about to wake in a sleeping world the following morning. Unable to sleep any longer, the good professor made his way to the rear observation platform, leaned over the railing, watched the rails merge in the far distance, felt the rush of wheels under him.
3: Can't sleep, huh?
0: Hmm? Oh, I didn't see you there in the corner.
3: Yeah, I can't sleep either. Wheels.
0: Wheels? Wheels bother you?
3: Terrible. They go round and round. And that's what I can't stand. Wheels that go round in circles.
0: Oh.
3: You see Eustace in there? Doesn't bother him. He's sleeping.
0: Eustace?
3: No, I call him Eustace. I don't know what his name really is. He's taking me to Groton's. I bet you don't know what Groton's is.
0: From the general tenor of this conversation, I would guess that it's a mental institution.
3: Yeah, how'd you know? They think I'm a mental case.
0: They do?
3: Yeah. They say I have flashes of mental instability.
0: Oh, I see. Just flashes.
3: Yeah. Groton's is a new place for me. I've never been there before.
0: Oh, are you coming from another institution?
3: I left there yesterday.
0: Oh, why?
3: Complications. Nurses and stuff.
0: What do you mean?
3: It happens to me wherever I go. It's something to do with my libido. The nurses were all in love with me.
0: Ah, I understand, I think.
3: What are they doing?
0: They're trying to stop the train.
3: Better hold on, Mr.
0: I can't. I'm slipping. Help me. I'm falling.
3: Oh, nothing. You fall. Hey.
4: How cold. I wonder if he'd mind if I...

0: There he is, lying next to the tracks.
1: Yep, that's him, all right. Okay, Mr. Toto, wake up. You're not really hurt. Just a bump on the head. Come on, wake up.
2: What?
1: Give me a hand, Joe.
0: Oh, yeah.
3: Okay.
1: Stand up, Mr. Theodore.
4: Theodore? Well, who are you?
0: We're from Groton's. Good thing you didn't wake up and wander off before we got here.
4: What are you talking about?
0: Just relax, Mr. Theodore. We'll drive you the rest of the way.
4: I don't understand. Why are you addressing me as Mr. Theodore?
1: You're Mr. Theodore, ain't you?
4: No, certainly not.
0: You're not? Got any identification?
4: Well, certainly, right here, this billfold. Oh.
0: Yes, Mr. Theodore.
4: Why, this isn't my billfold, and... Oh, these clothes, where did I get them?
0: Picture, don't they?
4: Well, yes, but...
1: And this driver's license. You sure have identification, Mr. Theodore.
4: Now, just a moment.
0: We ain't got the time. Come on.
4: I tell you, I'm Stephen Halliday, professor of psychology at State University.
5: Dr. Bainbridge. Oh, doctor, Mr. Theodore's arrived.
6: Good. Oh, nurse.
5: Yes, doctor.
6: You're an extremely attractive young woman, nurse.
5: I beg your pardon.
6: I mean, this Theodore.
5: Yes, doctor.
6: It seems he possesses a very strong, attractive personality.
5: I know how to handle that type, doctor.
6: He's rather insistent.
5: Aren't all men?
6: Well, I thought I'd warn you.
5: Thank you, doctor.
6: Well, then, you may bring him in now.
5: Mr. Theodore!
4: I would like to make it clear that my name is not Theodore.
5: This is Dr. Bainbridge.
4: Your slip is showing.
5: My what?
4: An untidy habit.
6: Sit down, Mr. Theodore. Nurse, will you prepare Mr. Theodore's room?
5: Yes, doctor.
4: Dr. Bainbridge, my name is Stephen Halliday. I'm a professor of advanced psychology at State University.
6: Certainly, Professor. Of course you have proper identification to prove it.
4: No, I do not. This Theodore of yours obviously exchanged clothes with me while I was lying unconscious beside the train tracks.
6: Naturally.

0: You are very irritating, Dr. Bainbridge. There are any number of ways to verify what I say.
1: Oh, I'm sure there are.
0: Don't humor me.
1: I have a complete file on you, Mr. Theodore. Your physical characteristics, your general appearance. You are also wearing the clothes and carrying the identification of the man who left Harding. The possibility of error is very slight.
0: My first impression was wrong.
1: Hmm?
0: You are not intelligent. You are didactic and opinionated. You can clear this up immediately. Get in touch with State University and you can find out when Stephen Halliday left the campus and what his destination was.
1: I'll do that.
0: One other thing. There's a meeting at the home of Professor Stone in Chicago. I am even now supposed to be his house guest.
1: Professor Elias Stone, you know him?
0: Oh, by reputation only, as he knows me.
1: You're quite clever, Mr. Theodore.
0: I warn you, Doctor, that if you do not make every effort to clear up this situation, I shall hold you put this situation. I shall hold you put this situation. I shall hold you personally responsible in a court of law.
1: I'm sure you'll be very happy here.
0: And I'm equally sure that you're the most obstinate person I have ever met.
1: All right, Mr. Theodore, I promise to investigate along the lines you suggest.
0: Good. Oh, just one more thing. Dr. Bainbridge, although you may not be too old to be thinking of taking our very attractive nurse to a nightclub, you are certainly too old to be thinking of her romantically. Elementary. And I will concede that there is something elusive and attractive about her. But now I will leave you. You know, if I had more time, I would enjoy spending a few days here. It certainly is a concentration camp of interesting mentality.
1: No, just a moment.
0: Oh, yes, I meant to ask. What is my nurse's name?
1: Eloise. But you will address her as nurse.
0: Eloise. A beautiful name. Oh, is my room prepared? I see you've fixed your slip.
2: Yes, yes, the room is prepared. The room is prepared. The room is prepared.
0: There's a smudge on the tip of your nose.
2: Oh!
1: Nurse, when you're finished with Mr. Theodore, I'd like to speak to you.
2: All right, Doctor.
1: Operator, get me Dean Atkinson, State University. Hello, this is Dr. Bainbridge speaking. Yes, is this Dean Atkinson? Sorry to disturb you, sir, but this is in the nature of a checkup. Yes, we have a patient at Groton's who insists his name is Stephen Halliday. There is a Professor Halliday on the campus. Oh, he left yesterday, did he? Where? Professor Elias Stone? Thank you, Dean. Operator, I want Professor Elias Stone, Chicago. I don't know the address. Thank you. Hello, Professor Stone? This is Dr. Hector... this is Dr. Hector... this is Dr. Hector Bainbridge of Groton's. We're checking up on a story, Professor. I wondered if Professor Halliday arrived at your home yet. Oh, no, I don't want to speak to him. He's there, is he? Oh, thank you very much. Thank you.

And the curtain falls on Act One of the Movietown Radio Theater's presentation of Hold That Memory, starring Mr. John Howard. And now, while we set the stage for Act Two, here is our announcer.

0: It is late afternoon. Stephen has temporarily resigned himself to the position in which he finds himself. And he's made good use of the time. What finer opportunity to study psychology than at Groton's? What better material? Come in.
1: Ah, Eloise.
2: Mr. Theodore, I...
3: Oh, my name is not Theodore, despite that idiot downstairs.
2: Which idiot?
3: Which? Oh, I mean Bainbridge.
2: Well, let's not discuss Dr. Bainbridge. I want to do a little checking myself.
3: You don't believe I'm Stephen Halliday?
2: Well, I... That's what I brought these books for.
3: Oh.
2: Now, let's see. Yes. What is the essential factor in Flugel's conception of the inferiority complex?
3: The libido.
2: Well, that's right. Now, Flugel made some experiments when he was still in Vienna. What?
3: Mass indoctrination principles and the effect on the rational mind.
2: Yes.
3: But he was wrong.
2: Hmm?
3: Dr. Irving Fernelli devotes a full chapter to the experiments in his book. Absolutely proves that Flugel's experiments were made under extraordinary conditions and...
2: That's enough.
3: You're convinced that I know what I'm talking about?
2: Well, it does seem...
3: Look at me.
2: Yes.
3: Do I look crazy?
2: No.
3: The trouble with you is you listen to the idiot vaporings of that child mentality downstairs. I don't like him.
2: Why, Dr. Bainbridge is...
3: Don't defend him. Have you noticed his twitch?
2: What kind of twitch?
3: An amorous twitch on the right side of his face. I notice it whenever he looks at you.
2: Oh.
3: Men have different reactions to women, you know. They will be nervous. Their scalps will itch. They may display their condition by blushing.
2: And you?
3: Me? Oh, well, it's been my experience that, so far at least, I have no definite reactions to members of the opposite sex.
2: Your records tell a different story.
3: Well, that's another point which should help prove that they are not my records and that I am not Mr. Theodore.
2: Perhaps. Your hands. Why are you rubbing them on your trousers?
3: Eh? Oh, am I?
2: Now, let me see. Perspiration on your hands. You must be nervous.
3: Nervous? What have I to be nervous about?
2: Perhaps small rooms make you uneasy.
3: Oh, no, no. I do not suffer from claustrophobia.
2: Well, something must be upsetting you.
3: No.
2: It, couldn't be me, could it?
3: Oh, impossible. You know, I do feel rather strange at the moment. And I...
2: Yes?
3: You upset me. A certain delicate balance in me seems to be out of kilter.
2: Maybe that accounts for your nervousness.
3: Well, I'll have to think it over. Will you do me a favor, Eloise?
2: What?
3: If you believe in me at all, will you go down to Bainbridge and make sure he finds out the truth? Get him to make some further investigations.
2: All right.
3: You do believe me.
2: Well, I'll speak with Dr. Bainbridge.
3: Thank you, Eloise. And be careful of him.
4: And that's why I'll stand for no more trouble from Theodore.
5: Where is he?
2: In his room.
4: They must have got into a conversation on the train. Professor Halliday must have said something about going to Professor Elias Stowe.
2: But he does seem rational, though. I asked him some questions from a psychology book, and he answered as though he knew what he was talking about.
4: He's clever, very clever. Probably studied up.
2: And I was so sure.
4: Appearances can be very deceiving, my dear.
2: Uh-oh.
4: My dear, I've been wanting to ask...
2: Well, Doctor, I've got some things to attend to.
4: Just a moment, Eloise. You must have noticed that I've been struck by your loveliness.
2: Not yet, but...
4: I was going to ask you to have...
2: He does have a twitch.
4: What's that, my dear?
2: Please, Doctor, please.
4: You're very lovely, child.
2: Dr. Bainbridge, please.
4: Now, don't turn away from me, my dear. You know, I can do a great deal for someone like
2: yes,
4: you.
2: I'm sure you can, but not me.
3: No more than I expected.
4: Hmm?
2: Mr. Theodore.
3: And I might add, no less than I expected also. I believe I warned you, Eloise. Well, don't stand there glaring at me, Bainbridge. Unhand her.
4: I've heard just about enough from you, Theodore. I went to the trouble and expense of phoning the State University and also Professor Stone.
3: And?
4: You are as unmitigated a scoundrel as I have ever come across. Your whole story is a tissue of lies.
3: Eloise.
2: Well, he did phone.
3: But I can't understand. Oh.
2: Yes. Yes?
3: This Theodore of yours must have assumed my identity, even went so far as to introduce himself to Professor Stone as me.
4: That's enough. I am in charge of Croton. I am in charge of your well-being, distasteful as the task may be, and I want to. I will tolerate no more nonsense.
3: In all my long experience, I have never come across anyone, and I state this with full regard for some of the students I have had to suffer, anyone, I say, with less intelligence.
4: Take him away.
3: Calm down, Bainbridge, calm down. Don't you know one of the cardinal principles of a man in your position should be to retain control of himself in any situation?
4: I...
3: Sit down, Eloise. And I'll sit down, too.
4: Don't you dare sit down!
3: Oh, be quiet. Bainbridge, can that midget mentality of yours adjust itself to one single thought?
4: I'll put you in solitary.
3: Because if it can, let me tax its capacity with this statement. I demand to be released. I am rapidly reaching the end of my patience with you. And in the event that you don't come to your senses immediately, I will call you before the medical authorities of this state and prove beyond a shadow of a doubt your mental delinquent.
4: Oh, you!
3: He's getting violent, Eloise, perhaps.
4: Get out of here. Get away. Nurse, get rid of him. Throw him off the property. I don't want to see him again.
2: But, Doctor, you can't.
3: Huh?
2: He's committed here, Dr. Bainbridge. You can't send him away.
4: Well, get him on committee.
2: But he needs special attention, special care.
3: Eloise, do you realize what you're saying?
2: Well, yes.
3: You want me to stay. And if I'm any judge of human nature, you want me to stay for purely personal reasons.
4: You wanted to get out, didn't you? You claim you're Stephen Halliday, don't you? Well, go on. Get out!
3: I'm staying.
4: What?
3: I'm staying.
4: You're not staying here.
3: You are the most inconsistent man I have ever known.
4: I'm inconsistent. How do you like that? You claim you're Halliday, don't you?
3: Theodore is the name. I'm Halliday most of the time, but right now...
2: Shh. What is it?
3: Wheels. Do you hear them? I can't stand wheels. They go round and round. I can't stand wheels that go round.
2: Oh.
3: But I've been working on an invention. Square wheels. There's only one thing wrong.
2: Wrong?
3: It makes a bumpy ride.
4: I don't know. Maybe I should be a patient here. Maybe I've been here too long. I seem to be losing my grip.
3: Eloise?
2: Yes?
3: Come. I want to talk to you in my room. Oh, attendant, you better take care of Dr. Bainbridge. He's getting violent. Come in, Eloise. Close the door.
2: Oh, no.
3: What? Why not?
2: Well, remember, I know your case history.
3: Oh, nonsense. I'm not Theodore. That wheels business was for Bainbridge's benefit.
2: But I...
3: It's very strange. But I don't seem to want to leave here now. Have you any idea what has caused this abrupt reversal? I can't seem to construct the cause and effect pattern. You confuse me. I have an odd feeling in my chest. Almost like a little pain.
2: I feel rather strange myself.
3: The way you walk, so familiar to me. The way you smile, as you're smiling right now. As if it's just for me. I have a strange yearning.
2: Oh, if only...
3: Your lips have an irresistible appeal. You have fostered a new emotion. A completely new emotion.
2: I think I know.
3: Eloise? I've never done that before.
2: There's nothing wrong with you. What is your name?
3: Halliday.
2: Dan?
3: Halliday.
2: No, I mean... I think that's what I mean.
3: Eloise?
2: Yes.
3: You have opened new vistas for me. Suddenly I feel that all my life has been barren and empty. Eloise?
2: Yes, sir.
3: I believe it all ties in with the endocrine glands.
2: What does, Stephen?
3: This feeling.
2: Yes, Stephen.
3: Oh, we're going to be interrupted.
4: What are you two doing?
3: Bainbridge, what do you want?
4: I want you out of here, Professor Halliday.
3: I told you my name is Theodore. I'm staying here just as long as... Who's that?
5: Hiya, Professor.
3: Who is this man?
5: Well, you know me, chum. I'm Theodore.
3: Glad to meet you. So am I.
5: No, you don't. You're Stephen Halliday.
3: Prove it.
2: But, darling, why do you want to stay here?
3: Why? Because you're here.
5: Personally, I don't blame him. Are you permanent around here, sister? I'm going to like it.
3: No, you're not. You can't even get in. You can go on back to Professor Stone.
5: Stone? I can't stand that guy. He's nuts.
4: There, you see.
2: Darling, we can both leave.
3: What? Why, yes, of course.
5: No.
3: What do you mean, no? She resigned.
5: Well, I
3: know all about you, Bainbridge. You are what the teenagers refer to as a wolf. Eloise?
2: Yes, dear.
3: Let's go.
2: But where, darling?
3: What, to get married. I believe that's customary with people in love.
2: Stephen.
3: Yes, dear.
2: Let's hurry.
3: Yes, dear.
2: And I think you better get your own clothes back.
3: Yes, dear.
6: Wow, she sure got you in the groove in a hurry.
3: Eh? Groove?
6: Yes, dear. No, dear. Yes, dear. They all do it to you sooner or later.
3: Ah, that's why you're here, Theodore, isn't it?
6: Right, Professor.
3: And you're really not unbalanced at all.
6: That's right, Professor.
3: Well, how about the wheels?
6: Just a gag, Professor.
3: Aren't you going to extremes to escape your wife, Theodore?
6: Oh, I don't think so. Say, how did you know?
3: Oh, it's a simple matter to deduce these things if you know what to look for.
6: Well, I've been married to her for 15 years, but I want to spend the rest of my life in peace, in peaceful surroundings with quiet people. If I hadn't come to a place like this, she would have driven me to it eventually. Women are just naturally bossy.
3: Oh, not if you handle your relationship intelligently. It is incumbent upon the male to approach the problem with the proper perspective.
2: Stephen.
3: You see, Theodore, if the man asserts himself at the outset, if he establishes the delicate balance of his own superiority and never allows the woman to...
2: Stephen.
3: If the male is firmly and consistently self-assertive in all things, then there is not the slightest doubt but what he will dominate his marital life. Do I make myself clear, Mr. Theodore?
2: Stephen.
3: Yes, dear?
7: Coming, dear.
0: And the curtain falls on the second and final act of the Movie Town Radio Theater's presentation of Hold That Memory, starring John Howard, who will return in just a moment. And here's our star, John Howard, to take a well-deserved curtain call.
3: Thank you very much, Les. And a corny cliche, the pleasure was all mine.
8: From what you told me a little while ago, I would say cliches are not the only thing you can coin, John. I'm referring, of course, to your hobby, carpentry. How did you ever happen to get started on it?
3: Well, I bought a set of power tools from my father, and I got so intrigued with them, the first thing I knew, I had a hobby.
8: And just how do you pursue it, John?
3: Well, oddly enough, Les, pursue is exactly the right word. Right now, I'm making copies of early American originals. So I chase around to the homes of my wealthy friends and anywhere else I can find originals. I make a drawing of an article I like and then build it in my workshop.
8: Well, I suppose that's a natural gift. You know, I can't do anything with my hands other than hold a knife and fork.
3: Well, no, Les, you're wrong. As a matter of fact, the only course I ever flunked in school was manual training.
8: The commentary, I'm sorry to say, I've heard too many times. I know that I had dramatic literature made almost distasteful for me by a teacher who lacked imagination. However, now you like carpentry and I like good actors, and especially one John Howard who did such a nice job for us just now. Come and see us again, John.
3: We'll make a date soon, Les. Thanks again, and thanks to our fine cast. And for now, goodbye.
8: Goodbye, John Howard.

In our cast, you heard John Howard, supported by an all-star group. Lorene Tuttle was Louise. Herbert Butterfield was Dr. Braingrid. Barbara Fuller was Miss Prom. Hold That Memory was written by Seeley Glester and Mervyn Gerard. The musical score was composed and conducted by Del Castillo. Produced and directed by yours truly, Les Mitchell, who directs and also acts as your host. It's been a real pleasure presenting our little comedy. We hope that you'll be with us each week and every week. And here's such stars as Gail Storm, Bobby Driscoll, Dan Duryea, Margot, Jane Wyatt, and many other fine actors in great stories selected especially for their talent and for your pleasure.

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12: Well, we have a few moments before the next program begins, so meanwhile, here is the Australian weather forecast for the next 3 days. Monday, hot. Tuesday, incredibly hot. Wednesday, phew, my rhymes are sticking to my drongos like barnacles on a bush boat's bottom. And now, Radio 2 is hence loathed melancholy now that we present Hudwinks with Roy Hudd and four others who are raring to go.
13: Can we go now?
14: Come back here.
12: And a special guest appearance by Derek Jameson.
15: This week, 2020 Vision. The future. Ever since man crawled out of the sea to breathe God's air and hunt bounty bars, his mind has mulled over life's great mysteries. Mysteries like which came first, Lurex or Danny LaRue? Is Terry Wogan really Simon D with middle-aged spread? And what does the misty future hold in store for us? Where are we going? How far is it? And will the pub still be open when we get there? Ladies and gentlemen, come with us on a journey into the great henceforward. And if, during this dark and dangerous voyage, you suddenly become unnerved at the caress that is the creeping bony hand of the unknown, then change your seat at once. You're sitting next to a pervert.
16: Let me out! Let me out! The pods are coming! They tell you the pods are coming! Oh, the pods are coming! My God, was it only a week last Thursday when this nightmare began?
15: The time, a week last Thursday. The place, the basement lab at Professor Quaterpound's rambling Scottish home. Quaterpound Manor.
17: Professor Quaterpound, are you honestly asking us to believe this preposterous theory?
16: Yes, I am, gentlemen. And what's more, the proof is here in this old copy of the Times I discovered hidden in the loft See?
17: April 1st, 1895. My God, he's right. Look. To Mr. and Mrs. Forsythe, the son Bruce. Grateful thanks to midwife.
16: Enough of this satire, gentlemen, and down to business. I've gathered you all here today, the cream of the British Science Academy, to witness an experiment. The machine you see before you is the Quater Pound Patent Time Traveler Mark I, in which my attractive young assistant and I planned a journey into the future.
6: Oh, you insane professor. It's a basic fact of science that time travel is unachievable. It contradicts the rigid laws of space and physics. It's impossible to move out of time.
13: Nonsense. Have you ever danced with Prince Charles?
6: No, but I think I once waltzed with Claire Rayner.
13: What do you mean you think?
6: Well, she was that far away, I couldn't see her face.
17: What he is saying, Professor, is that to escape from the present is beyond the bounds of possibility. We're all of us enveloped in a kind of enormous bubble.
16: Ah, so you've danced with Claire Rayner as well, have you? Nevertheless, gentlemen, when you have inspected the machine, you will all eat your words. Phyllis familiarized the skeptic scientists with detailed drawings of the machine. Details for which East European governments would gladly trade an arm and a leg.
14: Pardon, comrade. Can you give me a match?
18: Yes, a sack of carrots and Gloria Honeyford's body.
14: A good match, comrade.
18: Yeah.
14: Robocek, international espionage.
18: Nastikov, KGB. M.
14: What's the M for?
18: It's a motorway that goes to Bristol. I've got a million. You know of Quater Pound's drawings?
14: Yes.
18: How can I get a draft?
14: Buy a Barrett house and sit near the window.
18: Very good.
14: The drawings will cost you an arm and a leg.
18: Very well.
14: You have the wherewithal?
18: Yes, but I'd like to keep those.
14: Benny Hill, 1958.
18: And he's still getting away with it. It's a stiff price you're asking, comrade. What would I do with only one leg?
14: Limp. Or you have another option.
18: What?
14: You could play in goal for Wolverhampton.
18: Good idea.
13: Daddy?
16: Yes, son?
13: Daddy?
16: Yes?
13: Do Wolverhampton really have a one-legged goalkeeper?
16: Good heavens, pon my soul and bless me, son, no. No, that was just a little joke. Wolverhampton's goalkeeper is quite normal, I can assure you.
13: Oh.
16: Yes, it's their striker that's only got the one leg. Well, gentlemen, are there any questions before Phyllis and I depart for the unknown?
17: Yes. Assuming the machine works, which year do you hope to arrive in?
16: Who knows? It may be a year hence, or it may be a millennium.
17: Well, in that case...
16: Yes, why go to all this bother when we can simply travel British Rail, I know. I've heard them all before.
13: Professor, everything is loaded and ready for takeoff.
6: Your potty.
13: Oh, thanks, I nearly forgot that.
17: Come on then, Professor, let's see you zoom into the future.
16: Scoff ad libertarium, gentlemen, but remember, they said Galileo was mad, and they were wrong.
17: They
16: said Marconi was mad, and they were wrong.
17: Well, that's true.
16: And they said Sir Keith Joseph was mad. Anyway, Phyllis, energize the time warp overdrive rotor. Press the starter button. A small knot of onlookers were struck dumb as they watched the machine shimmer brightly and then suddenly disappear faster than the veal and ham pie at a Barnsley wedding reception.
17: More veal and ham pie, Percy.
14: Yeah, up and I'll manage another slab, Jonas. Zither. Thine young Doreen makes a champion bride, and no mistake.
17: Aye, Percy, happen as nothing like us maybe this reet. Let's hope marriage turns out better than our young Cyril's, eh?
14: Thy young Cyril's marriage on rocks then, Jonas.
17: Aye, he's suing for divorce on grounds of non-consummation at marriage.
14: Non-consummation? Yeah, don't mean.
17: Aye, 6 months they were wed, and in all that time she never made him one Yorkshire pudding.
14: Yes.
17: Aye. Hey, old Percy, what's all commotion out in street there?
16: Martelli, officer, I'm Professor Quaterpound, and this is my time machine. Phyllis and I have just materialized here from the past. Surely you believe me?
12: Of course I believe you, sir. Now, would you mind blowing into this bag?
13: Professor, look at the sensor readout.
16: Where?
13: Oh, here. We've traversed distance, but not time. We're still in the present.
12: Harry.
14: You search.
12: Get another bag, will you?
13: If I can manage to reverse the polarity of the low-frequency duplicator speedily like this...
16: Hey, it's working, Phyllis!
14: What the...
19: Hey, what's happening?
17: Sarge! He disappeared! What's going on here, Sergeant?
19: Inspector, we were... I mean, there was a strange vehicle, and then... Well, then there wasn't. It just disappeared.
17: I see. Harry?
14: Sir?
17: Get another bag, will you?
15: The machine spun faster and faster through the misty whirlpool of time and space. Meanwhile...
16: I want to cry in your ear.
15: Oi, Selma. What's the matter?
13: Oh, the matter? It's my husband, Molly. He's in the hospital.
16: Oi, Molly in hospital?
13: Yes. There was a blaze at the warehouse, and he got injured trying to fight the fireman. Oi!
15: Machine spun faster and faster through the misty whirlpool of time and space. The gravitational effect distorting our features until we both resembled Joan Rivers' passport photo. My nose was on top of my head. My navel was on my chin. And our secretary flatly refused to take the next line. Phyllis tried to speak, but what came out sounded like a cat having a wisdom tooth pulled out. Suddenly the machine gave an enormous lurch and shuddered to a stop.
13: Oh, Professor, have you ever had a rougher ride than that?
15: Phyllis, I was in the Navy for 15 years. You can't be choosy in Rangoon.
13: Professor, look at the sensor readout.
15: What? July the 5th, 2020! Phyllis, it worked.
13: Yes.
15: We're 34 years into the future.
13: Oh, I wonder where we... Oh, no, Professor. Look!
15: The sight that met our eyes was one that confirmed my innermost fears. Surrounding us was a landscape of killing, desolation, and mindless destruction. A scenario of total ruin which stood like a giant monument to man's folly. And if Charlton Heston had been available this week, then this would have been his reaction.
17: Oh, my God.
13: Oh, he's so lovely. Professor.
15: Phyllis.
13: Yes.
15: It's my sad duty to inform you that Britain has been devastated by a nuclear war.
13: No, Professor, no. Look at this sign.
15: What?
13: Here, look. Welcome to Birmingham.
15: Well, that explains it then.
13: What do we do now?
15: We observe and gather knowledge, my dear. Knowledge that will benefit mankind when we return to our own time.
13: Oh, think of it. Think of it. We can take back 34 years' worth of information in all fields of science, engineering, and medicine.
15: Aye, and 34 Epsom Derby winners. Eat your heart out, Ladbrokes. Come. Let's hide the machine in these bushes here.
13: Oh, right over. Oh, got it. Oh,
15: left.
13: Up your end.
15: That's very nice. Thank you.
19: On! On, you rebel! On! I said on, you rebel! Faster!
13: Professor,
19: you
13: rebel!
19: Professor, listen! Faster, you rebel! Faster!
15: What on earth? Quick, Phyllis! Into the hedge.
19: Faster, or you'll feel the sting of my boar whip.
17: Don't you mean bull whip?
19: I'm a very accurate marksman, Gregory. Now, get a move on there!
8: Oh, that's nuts.
15: From the bushes, Phyllis and I witnessed a scene of ghastly horror. A ragged army of half-starved, limping wretches were being beaten and herded along the road by a posse of brutal, whip-wielding guards. Was this Britain, or was it Russia?
17: I can't take any more! When do we get a tea break?
15: It was Britain.
13: Professor, those poor creatures, what can it mean? Who are they?
15: They are the answer to a question that's always bothered me. But now I know.
13: Know what?
15: How they get the studio audience for 3-2-1.
18: Keep your voice down, will you? You want to get us all captured?
15: What?
13: Who are you?
18: I'm called the Badger. Now, keep down and follow me.
13: Where to?
18: No time for that. Follow me.
15: Wait. I've left my pajamas in the machine.
18: No time for that. Follow me.
13: And I've left my black see-through nightie.
18: Oh, very well. Get them and then follow me.
15: Intrigued by the stranger's request to follow him and the promise of sweeties when we got to his place, we hacked our way through a terrain of foliage so dense it made Kew Gardens look like... Brackets. Joke analogy needed here.
12: If any listener can think of a joke analogy for Kew Gardens, please send it on a postcard. And the winning entry will receive a packet of Sour Bottoms Chinese Creeper Hardy Annual Seedlings. Water them well, and next spring your garden will be transformed into a giant pot noodle.
15: Eventually we came to a clearing in a small inhabited village of hastily built straw huts. So at least we knew that the government's housing for the aged policy was still in effect.
18: Welcome to our camp, Professor. Oh, no. Welcome to our camp, Professor. This is our leader, the Red Squirrel.
20: Welcome.
15: The Red Squirrel?
20: Yes, and no nut jokes, please.
15: Cassis.
13: Look, can you explain why you've brought us here and what's going on?
15: Aye, and why are you all living like medieval outlaws?
20: We have no option, my friend, because, you see, we are the freedom fighters against the pods.
15: Pods?
20: Yes, come. You must be hungry. We'll talk over dinner.
13: Pods?
15: The meal was plain, but very well balanced. It was an impressive center pyramid of syrup puddings. And over this, I explained to the rebels who we were, which they accepted without question, because we were already on page 15 and there was no time for argument. Then the Red Squirrel described to us the Britain of 2020, beginning with the most unbelievable and startling disclosure of all. Aye. Cliff Richard had finally reached puberty.
20: A few years ago, before Mary Whitehouse married the Pope, Britain was ravaged by a great storm, a storm of tiny pips that came here on cosmic winds from another world.
15: Another world?
18: Yes, Grantham X Galactica and the Blue Nebula.
20: These pips soon germinated and grew into podlings so colorful and aromatic that people began to collect and nurture them as houseplants.
18: Yes, the podlings were very popular. They were even discussed on Gardener's Question Time.
12: Any more podling questions?
17: Yes, I have. Last week the panel said the best way to keep my podling vigorous and healthy was to give it bags of fresh air and expose it to sunlight.
12: That is correct. And what happened?
17: Well, I got 6 months suspended and my raincoat taken away.
20: Yes, but the podlings kept on growing, and as they did, their mission on Earth began in earnest. Slowly at first, but then gaining momentum, the giant pod started to take over the minds and bodies of certain people and turn them into fanatical conservatives.
15: Conservatives?
13: But why?
20: Because Tory popularity was on the wane. Mrs. Thatcher panicked, and to save the election, she had to convoke her pods.
15: Well, women do at that age, don't they?
13: Yes. And these pods are controlled by Mrs. Thatcher?
18: Yes, you see, Mrs. Thatcher is actually an alien poddess. Her real name is Magyar, Queen of the Pods of Grantham X Galactica.
13: Gosh!
20: She came to Earth in the 1930s to prepare the way for her Thatcher pods to take over, which they have.
15: You mean Britain has succumbed to...
20: That's right. The invasion of the body Thatchers.
17: This is getting a bit silly, isn't it?
15: Well, they applauded. What are you on about?
17: Come on. I think you're overstepping boundaries of credibility here.
13: What do you mean, boundaries of credibility? What do you mean?
17: I've been thinking.
13: Oh, yes?
17: I mean, who ever heard of Wolverhampton having a strike?
13: Pages ago. Sit down. Shut up. I'll have...
17: Oh, come on.
13: Sit down. I'll have you and your whippets put out. Now, carry on. Carry on, squirrel.
20: But the pods only colonise those people who are strongly opposed to Tory policy.
13: You mean?
20: Yes, 99% of the population.
0: That's except us, the freedom fighters. We have to live deep in the forest to avoid being picked up by the pods.
21: Aye. Resisting the impulse for an eyes-watering joke there, he rushed. You mean like those poor devils we saw on the road?
0: What? Oh, no, no, they weren't freedom fighters, no. They were the studio audience for 321.
13: If Mrs. Thatcher...
20: Magyar.
13: If Magyar is still in power, she must be at least 110.
20: Well, in Earth years, yes. But for pod people, the process of aging is reversed. They enjoy eternal youth.
21: I can't believe that.
20: Well, neither did Shirley Williams, and now she's a page three girl. No, in the Billy Goat Breeders Monthly, but it is a start.
21: So this was the Britain of 2020, an undemocratic land of servile mutants with no aim in life except to vote conservative, wear sensible shoes, and keep ethnic minorities away from the last night of the proms. It was growing dark, and the red squirrel suggested we retire for the night. But before we did, there was one vital question I had to ask him.
20: Oh, we just go behind those bushes over there.
21: Oh, thank you very much.
22: Let's engage.
21: Unable to sleep for thinking of the day's events, I lay and watch Phyllis practicing her frog impressions. No one could catch moths with their tongues like Phyllis. The badger had lent me a radio, so I switched on to catch the late news.
23: Tomorrow's glorious Tory party conference in Sheffield, where our great and beautiful leader, Magyar, will address the assembly. What a brave and heroic ruler she is. And aren't we lucky to be led by such a sympathetic and caring person?
21: So the pods were running the BBC. No change there, then. The sound of burning twigs on the campfire eventually lulled me into a deep sleep. Yes, there's nothing like a bit of crackling to help a man relax. Everyone a winner, meanwhile, in number 10...
24: Excuse the intrusion, Magyar, Empress of Light... Divine star of the cosmos, omniscience of infinite splendor.
13: Oh, yes.
24: The woman is here to wax your legs for the conference. And the party chairman, Mr. Livingston, requests an audience.
13: Let him enter.
25: O infallible goddess of the pods, glittering queen of the universe.
13: Let's just keep it to first name, shall we, Ken?
25: Oh, very well. Magyar, intelligence informs me that the rebels intend to disrupt the conference tomorrow.
13: Oh, these terrorists are a thorn in my side. They're the only thing that stands between me and the ultimate desire of all conservatives.
25: Desire?
13: World domination and a retirement bungalow in Cheltenham. Double the guard at the conference and make sure there are plenty of fresh pods to convert our friends into stockbrokers. Professor, wake up! Wake up, Professor!
21: What? Oh, no, don't... Oh, I must have slept all day.
13: Professor, the rebels are back from their raid on the conference.
21: Oh, good. I'll just have a word with...
13: No, wait, Professor. We've got to get out of here. The rebels, they're all wearing sensible shoes and swapping recipes for homemade jam.
21: You mean...
13: They're all pods.
20: There you are, Professor.
21: Stay back, squirrel. I know you're a pod.
20: What? Me, a pod? Nonsense. Profits, gilt-edged securities, close all hospitals, invade Poland. Oh,
13: You see, Professor?
21: Aye, I do. Phyllis, quick. The time machine. It's our only chance.
20: Hey, come back. No, I only want you to slip into one of these fresh pods.
21: Thrash through the jungle here.
13: You're thrashing very well, Professor.
21: Thank you very much. You're not doing so bad yourself, Phyllis.
13: They're gaining on us, Professor.
21: Keep going, the machine can't be that far away.
13: There it is over there. And look. Oh, no.
21: What?
13: We've got a barking. parking ticket.
16: Phyllis! Phyllis! I turned, and what I saw made every strand of my hair stick out like a porcupine quill, which ruined a good pair of trousers, I can tell. Phyllis was being enveloped in the leaves of a giant pod.
13: Professor, help me! Ooh, ooh, ooh, I'm being podded! Help!
25: Ah, you want a sherpa?
13: Oh, pod off you. Oh.
16: Like a man possessed, I tried to prise open the enveloping foreigner with my bare hands. But it was like trying to open a packet of McVitie's chocolate digestives without a chainsaw. But just as I thought all was lost, the leaves slowly opened and Phyllis stepped out.
13: Hello, Professor.
16: Oh, thank heavens you're all right. Quick, into the machine.
13: Oh, yes, Professor. But first there's something I must do.
16: What?
13: Join the WI. They've got some wonderful coffee mornings and terrific...
16: Oh, no, Phyllis, not you as well. It was too late to save Phyllis. I leapt into the machine, calibrated the sensor to 1986, and pressed the starter button.
1: Let me out, I tell you! Let me out! The pods are coming! Let me out!
12: Oh, be quiet, you lunatic, or I'll give you an injection.
2: Here. Who is that poor soul?
12: Oh, very sad case. Yes, they reckon he did away with his assistant. And now he thinks we're going to be invaded by millions of alien pods that will turn us all into conservatives.
2: What a ridiculous idea.
12: Oh, that's
3: but is it?
12: That was a party political broadcast on behalf of the Labour Party. And starred...
13: Oi, just a minute. Oi!
16: What is it, Mrs?
13: Well, Roy, that was a bit of a sad ending, wasn't it? Know what I mean? It's sad.
16: What are you talking about?
13: Well, I mean, we haven't come to see a sad ending, have we? No. Oh, what we want is a happy ending, don't we?
16: Yeah. Oh, what we want. Oh, very well. We'll do a happy ending if it makes you feel any better, right? Back to the top of page 22, everybody. Cue action.
13: They're gaining on us, Professor.
16: Keep going, Phyllis. The machine can't be that far away.
13: There it is. And look.
16: What?
13: Someone's left us £1 million on the back seat.
16: It's a miracle. Now at last we can afford to get little tiny Tim's legs straightened. Come on. Phyllis. Turned and what I saw made every strand of my hair stick out like porcupine quills. It's a good job I wasn't wearing any trousers or I'd have ruined them.
13: Oh, Professor, help me. I've trodden in some whippet poos.
25: Oh, you want a scraper?
13: Thank you very much.
16: With my bare hands, I put on my rubber gloves, threw Phyllis into the machine, and pressed the starter button.
12: Well, Professor, thanks to your warning, we sent up a rocket and destroyed the pods before they could land on Earth.
4: Good.
12: Oh, and the £1 million you brought back for Tiny Tim's operation, we've decided to double it as a token of our gratitude.
4: Aye, thank you. Now, there's just one more thing I have to do. Phyllis?
13: Yes, Professor.
4: Phyllis, will you marry me?
13: Oh, yes, Professor, yes.
4: Was that better?
16: Thank you.
12: And that was a party political broadcast on behalf of the SDP Cloud Cuckoo Party. And starred Roy Hudd as the Podfather, with Denise Coffey, Chris Emmett, Fred Harris, and David Goodison as his podlings. The script was written in a greenhouse, and the show was produced by our very own alien time lord, Jonathan James Moore. Yay!
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8: The Irene Dunne, Fred McMurray Show. 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

0: Yes, it's the Irene Dunn, Fred McMurray Show, starring Irene Dunn as Susan Armstrong, owner and editor of the Hillsdale Morning Star, and Fred McMurray as George Harvey, the paper's ace reporter. Well, today is one of those slow days at the newspaper office, and George, being George, is not helping things out at all.
1: Hi, Susan.
2: Well, it's about time, George. Got anything for us? We're short three columns.
1: No, not a thing.
2: George.
1: Just run blank spaces, and that's the best kind of news these days, anyhow.
2: You just don't wait for things to happen, George. News is people. Mm-hmm. Everyone has a story. You just have to look.
1: Both well. If you'd ever got out of this ivory tower of yours here, Susan...
2: Listen, if I chose, I could very possibly get a story out of the next person to come through that door.
1: Oh, sure. Very possible.
2: Don't stand there looking so smug, George. If I really wanted to...
3: Excuse me, I'm looking for the office where you place water.
2: Well, that's the second door down, and two are there.
1: Not so fast, Susan. Come in, sir, come in.
3: Why, George...
1: You don't mind helping us with a little argument, do you, Mr.,
3: Tugget. Virgil Tugget.
1: Uh-huh. Well, Miss Armstrong and I were just having a friendly little debate, Mr. Tugget. Miss Armstrong claims that everyone has a story worthy of the front page of our newspaper.
3: Well, I just came here to place a wanted.
2: Well, I'm sure we don't want to detain you, Mr. Tugood, and you're most likely a very busy man.
3: Well, I'm retired.
1: Oh. Huh? Retired from an interesting occupation, I suppose. Explorer, mountain climber,
3: bookkeeper.
2: Oh, really, George?
1: Perhaps you have an exceptional family, Mr. Tugood. 20 children? 40 grandchildren?
3: I'm a bachelor.
1: Well, that settles that.
3: Sorry to let you down, Miss Armstrong.
1: Well, in every argument, somebody wins, somebody loses. Right, Susan?
3: But if I find Adelaide, Miss Armstrong, I'll come back and let you know.
2: Adelaide? Who's Adelaide?
1: Yes, who's Adelaide, Mr. Tugood?
3: Why, she's the reason I'm placing the ad, to try and locate her. I have a drawing I made of her. I thought I might run that, too, if it doesn't cost too much.
2: Oh, could I see it, please?
3: Oh, well, certainly, Miss Armstrong. Here you are.
2: Well, she's very beautiful, Mr. Tugood.
1: Let's see, Susan. Well.
3: And I guess I've been in love with Adelaide all my life.
2: Oh, she looked very young. You made this drawing some time ago.
3: Well, no.

0: And I guess I've been in love with Adelaide all my life.
1: Oh, she looks very young. You made this drawing some time ago.
0: Well, not too long ago. That's how I remember her.
2: But she would have changed since then.
0: Well, that's one thing about childhood sweethearts. They never really change.
1: And you haven't seen her since she looked like this?
0: No.
1: And Mr. Toogood, don't bother about our want ad department. We're going to run your story and Adelaide's picture on the front page.
2: Yeah. Yeah, Virgil Toogood seeks childhood sweetheart.
0: Why, that's very kind of you. But do you think people would be interested in that?
2: Interested? Of course they'd be interested. This is a great human interest story. Why, I'll spread it all over the country.
1: George.
2: Huh? Oh, yeah. Well, Susan, you deserve a great deal of credit for helping me think of this.
3: Paid for more than paper, Hillsdale man seeks long-lost sweetheart. Extra, search for childhood sweetheart, spreads over nation. Extra paper, Adelaide reported in Alaska, Alabama, and Australia. Extra, has anybody here seen Adelaide?
4: Is the mail here yet this morning, Jason?
5: Yes, Miss Susan, but I thought I'd let you get breakfast out of the way. There's hardly room for both.
4: We hear all about Adelaide as usual.
5: All about Adelaide.
4: Look, dear. And there's bound to be twice as many down at the office.
5: Well, here, you help me open some of them. Glad to. They make very choice readings.
4: Listen to this. A radio program wants Virgil and Adelaide, when found, as contestants.
5: What?
4: Guarantees them a house, furniture, dishes, honeymoon in Hawaii.
5: Look, here's one offering Virgil and Adelaide 6 weeks at the palace in New York. But reply immediately because they're stalling off a seal act.
4: And look, some magazine wants to serialize the true story of Virgil and Adelaide, America's most popular couple. And they want Adelaide found at once because the story's already written.
5: Oh, dear. When are they going to locate Adelaide, Miss Susan?
4: But I wish I knew. The whole thing's getting a little frightening.
5: Well, with the proper persuasion, I could change my name.
4: Yes, but how about Adelaide's picture?
5: Let me look at her again. Maybe I'd better wire the palace, see if they have an opening in the steel act.
6: Hi, Mr. Harvey.
2: Oh, morning, Sammy. Sit down. Join me in a spot of breakfast.
6: Don't mind if I do. I'm you, Mr. Harvey.
2: Dreamer.
6: Just thought I'd ask.
2: Been up to the office yet, Sammy?
6: Sure. 6 more women are there claiming to be Adelaide. You think you'll ever find her, Mr. Harvey? Do you?
7: Anything else, Mr. Harvey? Morning, Sammy.
6: Hi, Grace.
2: What about you, Grace? Do you think Virgil is ever going to find Adelaide?
7: Well, I've seen a picture, Mr. Harvey. Young, very pretty. That's the way he remembers her.
2: Yeah, that was years ago, of course.
7: But if he ever finds her, she isn't going to look that way, not anymore.
6: You mean you hope he doesn't find her, Grace?
7: Oh, he never will. One way or another, he never will. Sorry to be so pessimistic, boys, but this is one of those mornings when my feet hurt. I'll get your menu, Sammy.
6: What do you think, Mr. Harvey?
2: I don't know, Sammy. Well, guess I better get up to the office. 6 women there, you said, huh?
6: You know, when I was there, yes. There might be 6 more by now.
2: Yeah. Sammy, if Virgil doesn't find her soon, we're going to be up to our necks in Adelaide.

0: You wanted me, Susan?
1: Oh, George, is Virgil here yet?
0: No, not yet. He said he'd be in this morning, though.
1: George, I've been thinking. You know, we built this story up to pretty big proportions.
0: It was nothing, really. You helped, of course.
1: Thank you. But has it struck you that Virgil has been very vague about details? We've been sponsoring something that's of national interest, and we're going to look awfully silly if it's... Well, if the...
0: Your what?
1: Well, I just think that we ought to know a lot more facts about where we're going, that's all.
0: Well, don't give it a thought, Susan. When Virgil comes in this morning, I'll pin him down. Leave it to me. I'll just...
1: Yes, come in.
2: Oh, good morning, Miss Armstrong. Mr. Harvey?
0: How are you, Virgil?
1: Come in and sit down, Mr. Toogood.
2: Thank you. Any luck?
1: Well, nothing definite.

0: Mr. Toogood.
1: Yes?
0: I was just discussing with Mr. Harvey. Perhaps it would help us if you could fill in a few more details about Adelaide.
1: Oh, of course.
2: Like, what does she do? Did she have a job when you knew her? Was she going to school or what?
1: Well, I generally pictured her as being on stage. Most of the time I did.
2: Drama or musical comedy?
1: Well, you know, I hadn't really thought about that, Mr. Harvey.
0: Mr. Toogood, you say you pictured Adelaide? You almost talk as though you never even knew her.
1: Oh, I never claimed to have actually known her, Miss Armstrong. I was never that lucky.
2: But you saw her.
1: Oh, of course. I see her all the time. Well, I can close my eyes, and I can see her right now.
2: Close your eyes? But, Susan, you take him.
0: Mr. Toogood, Virgil, Adelaide doesn't actually exist then, except in your mind?
1: Well, she exists, Miss Armstrong. I know she does. I've been in love with her all my life. And she loves me. And just because I've never actually seen her doesn't mean that she doesn't exist. Somewhere. Doesn't?
2: You didn't have a model for that picture you drew?
1: Well, of course I did, Mr. Harvey. Adelaide.
3: Adelaide.
0: But you should have told us, Mr. Jones. We've given this a lot of publicity, and in a sense, we can be held responsible.
1: Well, you wouldn't have helped me if I had told you. And I'm glad I didn't.
2: Virgil.
1: And you can give up looking for her if you want her, Miss Armstrong. And Mr. Harvey. But I never. And I'll find her.
0: Well, what do we do now?
2: I was against this whole idea from the beginning, Susan. If you remember,
0: remember is that we've started a nationwide search for someone who doesn't exist. Now, how do we get out of it?
2: Well, we might go into some other business. Like a meat market.
0: Oh, you're a big help, George. And get your thumb off the scale.
2: I had an instinct against Virgil from the beginning. Dishonest earlobes. And if you'd listen to me, Susan... Don't mood for games, Sammy.
4: A telegram just came. I opened it. Guess what? Adelaide, she's been found.
0: What?
4: A paper in New York found her. They say there's no doubt whatever about her being Adelaide. And they're putting her on a plane for Hillsdale tonight. Collect.
2: Adelaide or the telegram?
4: Both.
0: Well, George, what do we do now?
2: Well, I guess we'd better go out and meet the plane.
0: There are times, George, when you're positively brilliant.

0: to find out if the plane's on time, George?
1: Yeah, they said it should be here any minute, huh? Susan, you think we did the right thing not telling Virgil?
0: Well, of course. We want to be sure what kind of person she is first.
1: Yeah, but I don't know what difference it makes. If it's Adelaide, he loves her.
0: I wonder how they were so sure in New York that she is Adelaide.
1: Because she had a picture of herself when she was young, and it matches Virgil's drawing of his imaginary sweetheart.
0: Yes, I guess so. It's kind of exciting as that, isn't it, George? The girl he only dreamed of, and now she's come true.
1: Well, hardly a girl, Susan. I hope she likes the shawl we brought her and the candy.
0: I hope you didn't get hard candy, George. You know how it is with people that age.
1: All soft candies. Nothing but chocolate creams. Well, here comes the plane, Susan.
0: I just know she's going to turn out to be an old dear. This is probably her first plane trip.
1: Maybe we should have brought Virgil along after all.
0: Yes, maybe we should, George. Have you got her picture there? Yeah. I want to see if she looks anything like she used to.
1: Yeah, here, Susan. And you'll soon find out. Yeah, let's go off and meet her.
0: Right with you, George.
1: Susan, look.
0: Look? Oh, that must be the stewardess, George. That couldn't be... Adelaide?
1: Virgil hit the jackpot. Look at Adelaide.
2: Hey, are you two supposed to be meeting me?
1: Yes.
2: Where's Virgil?
0: But you look exactly like the picture. Exactly.
2: What's the matter? I'm not supposed to look that way. How else did they know I was Adelaide?
0: Well, it's just that we expected
2: expected what? Why all the surprise?
1: Adelaide, you think we're surprised? Just wait till we tell Virgil.
3: This is Sherry Lewis. You know, they say seeing is believing, but you can't always believe everything you see, for you may not be seeing all there is to see. The ability to read distant signs and charts only indicates that one has the ability to read distant signs and charts. Good sight depends on many other visual skills as well. Vision defects can be a particular problem with children because changes in vision occur so gradually that they may not be aware of them. In fact, studies indicate 4 out of 10 school children are handicapped by visual defects. I recently took my preschool daughter for her first annual vision exam. She loved it. Obviously, a vision exam doesn't hurt. And she had such fun exploring the optometrist's office. And I had fun hearing that her eyes were up to par, especially since 80% of learning is seeing. Why don't you give your youngsters the opportunity to learn as much as possible? Have their eyes and yours professionally examined at least once a year. The American Optometric Association recommends it.
4: And now back to our two stars, Irene Dunne and Fred McMurray, in the second act of our story. When a girl who has existed only in the imagination of Virgil Tugood turns up in the flesh, that's one thing. When she turns out to be some 40 years younger than Susan and George supposed she would be, that's another. Right now, George is getting expert help on the problem.
2: Where's Adelaide now, Mr. Harvey?
1: Well, she's over at Miss Armstrong's house, Sammy.
2: Have you told Mr. Tugood about her yet?
1: Well, no, not yet. I'm supposed to bring him over this evening.
2: Well, if you want someone to take Adelaide off his hands, Mr. Harvey, I'm available.
1: Go away, Sammy.
2: Well, what's her attitude about the whole thing, Adelaide?
1: Well, as near as I can figure out, she's under the impression that she won a contest of some kind. She doesn't seem too bright.
2: Does she look like her picture?
1: Exactly.
2: Who needs to be bright?
1: Nevertheless, Sammy, it should be obvious even to you that Virgil and Adelaide are not the perfect couple.
2: Oh, you'll figure a way out of it, Mr. Harvey.
1: Thank you, Sammy.
2: Of course, it will be the wrong way, but at least it'll be your own.
1: Your confidence touches me.
2: And if it doesn't work out with Virgil, Mr. Harvey, put in a word for me, huh?
1: Oh, I will, Sammy, I will. And I know just the word.
2: Oh, I doubt I get very far with Adelaide.
1: Virgil.
5: Yes, Mr. Harvey?
1: Virgil, there's something I feel I ought to explain to you, or try to, before we get where we're going.
5: Where are you taking me, Mr. Harvey?
1: To Miss Armstrong's house, Virgil. You see...
5: I don't think I've had the chance to thank both of you, Mr. Harvey, for what you've been doing for me.
1: Well, it's nothing, Virgil, nothing. But,
5: I just can't get over it. People from all over the country. They're actually interested in me. They're my friends.
1: Yes. Virgil, about Adelaide...
5: Mr. Harvey, somehow I feel very close to her. I feel that I'm going to find her.
1: Uh-huh. Virgil, did you ever consider that Adelaide might not be exactly as you thought of her all these years?
5: She will be, Mr. Harvey. I know exactly how she'll look, what she'll say. I couldn't be mistaken. I've thought about her too long to be mistaken.
1: Well, here we are at Miss Armstrong's house, Virgil.
5: I feel that I'm getting closer to Adelaide all the time.
1: Virgil, maybe you'd better wait outside just a minute. Do you mind?
5: After you've waited as many years as I have, Mr. Harvey, you don't mind a few more minutes.
1: Well, yes. Poor Virgil.
0: Any sign of George yet, Patience?
6: Not yet. Adelaide getting impatient.
0: I told her Virgil was coming and that would be quite a surprise.
6: That's a pretty safe statement.
0: Going to be an awful shock to poor Virgil, too. His dream girl. I just hope he doesn't...
6: Oh, sounds like the door.
1: Susan?
0: Where's Virgil, George?
1: Well, I left him outside in the porch. I thought I might prepare the ground with Adelaide before I brought him in.
0: She's right in there, George. I just wish you luck.
1: Well, thanks, Susan. And as soon as I've made things perfectly clear to Adelaide, you can bring in Virgil.
6: Maybe I'd better fix Virgil a box lunch, Mr. Harvey. He might have a long wait.
1: Well, here goes. Adelaide?
2: Oh, it's you. Come on in.
1: Adelaide, I'm here to explain a few things to you.
2: About time somebody explained something. All I got so far is mystery. Uh-huh. Like the second half of a double feature.
1: You see,
2: it's
1: Adelaide...
2: It's done. Here.
1: Thank you.
2: You, like my dress?
1: Dress? Oh, very pretty. What there is of it. you see, Adelaide...
2: You said that.
1: Oh. What I wanted to say is... I'm afraid you're in for a little surprise about Virgil, I mean.
2: Oh, everybody tells me I'm in for a surprise. He's not what I think he is.
1: Well, not exactly, no.
2: Gee, the only reason my boyfriend let me come is I told him the publicity would be good for my career. I enter beauty contests. And that Harry, that's my boyfriend, he didn't need to be jealous because Virgil's old enough to be my grandfather. You mean he isn't?
1: Well, I didn't exactly say that.
2: No.
1: No what?
2: You're Virgil.
1: Me? Oh, now, wait a minute, Adelaide.
2: That's why everybody kept saying it was going to be a surprise. Why, Virgil, you're cute.
1: No, wait, Adelaide, restrain yourself. Think of Harry.
2: And you're noble, too. Imagine you thinking of Harry when you're face to face with your dream girl.
1: But
2: Virgil.
1: I'll be right back, Adelaide.
0: Well, did you prepare the ground for Virgil, George?
1: Virgil? Susan, would you go out and explain to Virgil that I had a sudden attack of the... Well, I've had an attack, and I'll talk to him later.
0: Why should I do that, George? Well, why should I tell Virgil a lie?
1: Well, Susan, what makes you think it's a lie? Is Miss Armstrong in, Sammy?
7: In her office, Mr. Harvey.
1: Well, I'm going in there right now and straighten this whole thing out. She seems to hold me responsible for this whole ridiculous situation, Sammy. Can you imagine that?
7: Sure.
1: Well, I'm not going to stand for it. I'm going in there and... how does she seem today?
7: Not too happy today, Mr. Harvey. About you and Adelaide.
1: I was strictly not at fault. And whether Susan likes it or not, I'm going to tell her point blank what actually... You think she might be in a better mood after lunch?
7: Women just don't understand these things, Mr. Harvey.
1: You are so right, Sammy.
7: I know you weren't to blame.
1: No, thanks.
7: Forgive him, Miss Armstrong, I said. Forgive him.
1: You did?
7: It was just that when he saw Adelaide, it was bigger than both of them.
1: Oh, fine.
7: It's a very interesting situation, Mr. Harvey.
1: I'm glad you're enjoying it.
7: Now, if you figure you and Adelaide and Miss Armstrong, it's a triangle.
1: Sammy.
7: Taking in Virgil, it's a rectangle.
1: I don't care.
7: But including Harry, it's a pentagon.
1: Including who?
7: Harry, Adelaide's boyfriend. He followed her here from New York. He was here earlier this morning.
1: Well, where did he go?
7: Over to Miss Armstrong's house and see Adelaide. I imagine they're having a friendly chat even now.
1: Yes, I imagine. A little fellow, huh?
7: A weightlifter.
1: Well, I was just hoping.
7: But don't worry, Mr. Harvey. I'm sure you can explain everything before it's too late.
1: Sammy.
8: Is this him, kid? Vigil?
7: I didn't expect you back so soon. Mr. Harvey, this is Harry.
1: Well, nice to see you, Harry.
8: You fit the description all right. You got anything to say before...
1: Before what?
8: Before I fix it so you don't get any more innocent girls here from New York on phony pretenses. Vigil.
1: Now, wait, Harry. In the first place, I'm not, Oh, you tell him, Sammy.
7: Don't blame Mr. Harvey.
1: No.
7: It was bigger than both of them.
1: That's right.
8: No! I could stand in or sitting.
1: Now, wait. Sammy. Sammy, go get Miss Armstrong. She can explain.
7: Sure, Mr. Harvey.
1: This whole thing is just a case of mistaken identity, Harry. Nothing to get angry about at all, you see.
9: You wanted to see me,
1: though? I certainly did. Susan, this is Harry. He's here from New York. He's a friend of Adelaide's. Would you explain to him that I have not been carrying on with Adelaide?
9: May I ask you a question, Mr.
8: Kronk. Harry Kronk.
9: Mr. Kronk, do you have any plans concerning Adelaide?
8: I sure do. As soon as I finish with Heartthrob here, I'm going to drag her back to New York.
9: But if I told you that she's not been carrying on with Heartthrob here...
8: Well, I might let her stick around a while, I guess.
9: Oh, I see.
1: Susan, what are you waiting for? Tell him the truth.
9: I'm really sorry, George. And this is going to hurt me more than it does you, almost.
1: Susan?
9: Mr. Kronk, it was... Well, it was just bigger than both of them.
1: What?
8: So am I.
1: Hey, Harry, now wait.
9: Oh, poor George.
8: Don't give him any pity, miss. His kind ain't worth it.
7: He's coming round, Miss Armstrong. You can't kill Mr. Harvey.
9: But it was an awfully good try, Sammy. Feeling better, George?
1: Why did you do it to me, Susan?
9: Oh, I'm sorry, George. Really. But the whole thing with Adelaide and Virgil was getting so complicated, and if this was a way of getting her out of town...
1: Well, there must have been an easier way.
9: Oh, does it hurt very much, George?
1: Just numb. But what do we do about Virgil?
9: Well, I guess we ought to tell him his dream girl's leaving town. Give him a chance to see her anyway.
1: You really think so?
9: Well, he's apt to find out from someone else that she's been here, George.
1: Yeah, he might at that.
9: And we just can't have him chasing a dream that doesn't exist for the rest of his life.
1: Yeah, I guess so. Have you got any idea where he is?
7: I saw him at the lunch counter a while ago. He was talking to Grace.
9: Shall we go, George? Can you walk?
1: If I can, Susan, it's through no fault of yours.
9: Oh, poor George.

0: You see him, George? Virgil?
1: No, I don't. Oh, yeah, there he is, in that back booth.
0: Could we speak to you a minute, Virgil?
2: Oh, Miss Armstrong. And Mr. Harvey.
1: Hello, Virgil.
2: You know Grace?
3: How are you, Miss Armstrong?
0: Fine, Grace.
4: Oh, did something happen to you, Mr. Harvey?
1: No, nothing of importance, nothing at all.
0: Virgil, about Adelaide.
2: I want to thank you for that, Miss Armstrong. You see, it was through the story in your paper that I found her.
1: You found her?
2: I certainly did.
0: Oh? But how?
2: Well, we just got to talking about the story, that's all. And, of course, I recognized her from the picture.
1: Oh. But did you know she was leaving town?
2: Leaving town? Well, I don't think so, Mr. Harvey. Are you Grace?
0: Grace?
1: Grace?
4: Oh, tell him, Miss Armstrong. Will you tell him that I'm not pretty and I never was? And I'm not at all like the picture he's carried around in his mind for so long. Will you tell me?
2: Yes, but you are. You're exactly like him.
4: Oh.
2: I'll leave it up to Miss Armstrong and Mr. Harvey. Isn't this Adelaide?
0: It certainly is, Virgil. It certainly is. George?
1: Yes, yes. You can stop looking, Virgil. You can stop looking right now. You found her.

0: 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So call Beneficial and
1: get that big okay.
0: Beneficial Finance Company.
2: You know, Susan, you were so right.
3: About what, George?
2: Well, everyone has a story. All you have to do is look for it.
3: Well, they did make a sweet couple, didn't they? Virgil and Grace.
2: Yeah.
3: I'm glad we helped get them together.
2: Yeah, so am I. I don't even regret my sore jaw.
3: Oh, let me see what I can do for it, George. Come here.
2: Huh?
3: Coffee.
2: Oh.
3: Better?
2: Ah, much better.
3: I think it just shows if those two could find happiness after all those years, well, anyone can.
2: After all those years. Yeah, I think I've learned something from those two, Susan.
3: You have, George? Mm. What have you learned? Tell me.
2: Well, why rush into anything?
3: Oh, George!
4: Irene Dunne and Fred McMurray will be back next week in another exciting comedy adventure in the gay new series, Bright Star. This is Wendell Niles inviting you to join us then.

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1: Revolting People by Andy Hamilton and Jay Tarsis. With Jay Tarsis, James Fleet, Hugh Dennis, Tony Maudsley, Julia Hills, and Andy Hamilton.
2: The year is 1775. The month, April. The fuse is lit and the powder keg of history is about to explode. At Lexington and at Concord, the blood of British and American soldiers has been spilt. And so the grim vulture of war descends upon this continent. Hark! I hear its merciless beak tearing at the flesh of the new world's lost innocence. There, what do you think of that?
3: Oh, what? Sorry, Ezekiel, I wasn't listening.
2: Well, why weren't you listening?
3: Because it was you talking.
2: Oh, I see.
4: What was all that stuff you were bellowing, Ezekiel?
2: Oh, that was the first paragraph of my chronicle of this momentous war. Yes, every great civilization has its chronicler. The Greeks had Herodotus, ancient Rome had Suetonius. America shall have Spriggs. It falls to me to write a fair, objective account of the war between the British Army and these rebellious scum.
3: Shut up. Keep your voice down. The rebels are tarring and feathering more and more loyalist sympathizers every day.
2: That is terrible.
3: It certainly is. I keep running out of tar. I had 3 barrels in the shop yesterday, and now they're gone. I think the rebels must have stolen them.
2: Well, you should lie in wait for them, Samuel, and then shoot them.
3: No, I don't think so. Customers do less impulse buying in shops full of bullet-riddled corpses. It's been proven by research.
2: Oh, come. Whose side are you on?
3: I'm on the side of whoever's talking to me. Like most people in Baltimore, I don't want to be any part of this war, because it'll divide communities. It'll set brother against brother.
4: But that's not going to happen in this family.
3: That's right.
4: Because I don't have a brother.
3: Well, yeah, actually, Josh...
4: I wanted a brother, but you wouldn't let me have one.
3: Yeah, well, that's not really my fault.
4: You just bugged me off with a rabbit, which isn't the same.
3: Listen, son, I love every inch of your 7-foot-tall body, but I've told you before, conversations take a lot longer when you try to join in.
4: Sorry, Father. I'll try to remember.
3: Yeah. And you be careful about taking sides, Ezekiel. I've heard that the rebels are even thinking of executing loyalists.
2: In wartime, there are bound to be lurid, exaggerated rumors being bandied around, especially by those Satan-worshipping baby-eaters. But I appreciate your concern, Samuel. You know, you've always been much more than just a father-in-law to me.
3: And you're much more than just a son-in-law to me, Ezekiel. You're a daily reminder of my daughter's abysmal judgment.
2: And yet you still worry about what might happen to me.
3: No, I worry about what might happen to me. And I'm already viewed with suspicion because of the 2 redcoats who live under my roof.
4: Yeah, but that wasn't your choice, Father. You were forced to billet those redcoats under the Billeting Act of 1771, so they've been living here for several years rent-free, often disrupting the harmony of the household.
3: It's a lot of information for one sentence, son.
4: No, I know, but it needed saying. Am I slowing up the conversation again?
3: A lot.
4: Darn.
5: Kill all the rebel vermin till they are dead.
3: It's a pleasant ditty, McGurk.
5: Yeah, I know. Kind of Christmassy, isn't it? Well, the war's definitely begun because people have started shooting at me. That's always a good indicator. Luckily, that sniper got me in one of my many artificial bits there, you see. You can still see the bullet lodged in my wooden leg.
3: Oh, yeah, just below the carving of the naked angel.
5: Yeah. She's a well-built angel, isn't she?
3: Yeah. Not sure she'd be able to fly. Or even walk, for that matter.
5: Yeah.
4: Did you see where the shots came from, Sergeant?
5: No.
2: So what did you do?
5: Well, what we soldiers are trained to do in these circumstances. I arrested the first 20 people I saw, stripped them naked, and made them form a human pyramid. Then I urinated over them while I forced them to eat large quantities of excreta. But I didn't kill them, though, because we're trying to win hearts and minds.
3: So you humiliated them, basically?
5: No, I humiliated them in quite a complicated way.
3: And did Captain Brimshaw and the rest of the platoon just look on while you perpetrated this outrage?
5: No, because I was on one of my solo reconnaissance missions.
4: Sergeant McGurk's famous for those. Was it another solo reconnaissance mission to that big house with the nice red light outside? And those girls who call out your name from their windows.
2: That boy is Satan's man-trap. Those girls are demons in disguise. They'll strip a man of his self-respect and his dignity and then charge him extra if he just wants to talk. They tell me. Well, This is almost diverting, but I can't tarry any longer. We chroniclers have to stay abreast of events, so I'm off to town to gather news of the latest British victories in the north. Adieu.
3: You know, this is all very puzzling.
5: Puzzling what?
3: Well, I could have sworn that a while back, as part of a different adventure, I discovered that Ezekiel was not a pompous, moronic windbag, but that was just his disguise. And he was, in fact, a master spy for the revolutionaries. And come to think of it, I'm pretty sure I discovered Joshua was actually a genius and that no one was how they seemed.
5: No, Sammy, I told you, we've been through all this. That was all just a dream.
3: Are you sure? I mean, it seems so real. Maybe that was real and this is a dream.
4: Or maybe we're all part of someone else's dream. Maybe we're just fantasies in the mind of a giant mouse who eats too much cheese before he goes to bed.
5: Just a fantasy in the cheese-influenced mind of a giant mouse. Well, that certainly explains my life.
6: Mary.
7: Yes, Walter?
6: I asked you to rendezvous with me here in the forest, because now that the war has started, our relationship has become untenable. Your allegiance is to the cause of American liberty, and my allegiance is to the king. For us to continue to meet as boyfriend and girlfriend would involve, for both of us, considerable jeopardy and danger.
7: And excitement.
6: And anguish.
7: And excitement.
6: Also, I think, if we continued, our relationship would be bound to collapse under the emotional strain. We'd have to skulk around in the night like thieves. It'd be furtive.
7: The exciting.
6: Secretive.
7: Clandestine.
6: Illegal.
7: Forbidden.
6: Sordid.
7: Thwarted.
6: Shameful.
7: Shocking.
6: Unworthy.
7: Squishy.
6: Squishy?
7: Oh, I'm sorry. My mind wandered for a bit there.
6: But the main thing, Mary, is that it's just too risky. If I was caught fraternizing with one of the enemy, then I could be put up against a wall and shot.
7: Yes, and I could be put up against a wall by you.
6: Mary, stop this sort of behavior. Our romance cannot resume until the war is over. Or...
7: Or what?
6: Or till you change your revolutionary leanings.
7: Oh, I see. It's always the woman who has to fit in around the man, isn't it, eh? Why can't you change your leanings?
6: I don't have leanings, madam. I have duties.
7: And I have a duty to free this land from the despotic rule of a country ruled by a mad German tree botherer.
6: May I remind you, young lady, that we are at war now. Strictly speaking, I should have you arrested for such inflammatory talk.
7: That's not inflammatory talk, you wet-nosed lobster back. This is inflammatory talk. I'd like to see King George's fat, stinky head on a spike.
6: Madam, desist, or I will arrest you.
7: Go ahead and arrest me. I said go ahead and arrest me. Seize me, maybe firmly around the waist, and then we...
6: No, Mary. I see what your game is now. You're just trying to get my blood up so that things will... Virgin. But no, I'm not falling for that this time, no. Our relationship has no future unless you abandon your political beliefs.
7: Very well, I'm prepared to discuss it.
6: Are you?
7: Yes. I'm a reasonable person.
6: Are you?
7: I'm very happy to have a mature, detached political debate where you try to win me over to your royalist views, but it's likely to be hungry work, so let's tuck into this picnic basket I prepared. See? Doesn't that look delicious?
6: Yes, it does. Is there anything apart from oysters?
3: Listen, McGurk, there's something I want to ask you. You've seen a lot of wars.
5: Yeah, 43.
3: Yeah. So who do you reckon is going to win this one?
5: Ooh, well, if I was offering odds, which funnily enough I am, I place both the rebels and Britain at 3-1, with a draw the favourite at evens, and for an outside bet, Holland at 300-1, Greece at 500-1, and Tibet at 1,000-1.
3: Holland, Greece, and Tibet aren't in the war.
5: Yeah, but there might be a domino effect, you know.
4: Well, I'm betting on Greece. One farthing, which is a lot of money in these days.
3: Son, how many times have I told you never bet with McGurk?
4: Oh, his winning streak has to come to an end sometime, Father. Why, only this morning he bet me a farthing that I'd end up betting him a farthing about something by the end of the day. And blow, maybe he hasn't just won again.
5: Pay up, Joshua.
4: Oh, all right, here's your farthing.
3: This is extortion.
4: Oh, no, he bet me a farthing you'd say that as well.
3: You crook, McGurk.
4: And that, stop it, Father, you're costing me a fortune.
3: Joshua, move away from McGurk. Go on, don't look in his eyes. Just keep going, out of the door, go on.
4: I'll get you next time, McGurk, you scallywag.
3: Please, stop fleecing my son. It's like shooting fish in a barrel.
5: No, it's actually a lot easier than that. Yeah. because the fish are surprisingly quick, you know.
3: Yeah. You know, it's not fair relieving him of so many farthings. I bet he's the most gullible sap you've ever met, isn't he?
5: Oh, let's think. Most gullible sap. Yeah, he'd be in the running. Now, you were asking me about this war.
3: Oh, yeah, yeah. I don't understand your odds, McGurk. The British must be favorites, surely. They have battle-hardened troops.
5: Well, you're right, of course, Samuel. The British Army has the British infantryman, the best in the world.
3: Right.
5: But it also has the British officer, who is invariably a wet-nosed milksop.
3: Oh, what, like Brimshaw?
5: Well, he's a military genius compared to most of them. They're a bunch of reckless, chinless wonders. Medal-seeking glory hunters, the lot of them, intent on leading their platoons in suicidal charges towards certain death. I've seen so many of those officers die on their first day of command.
3: What, killed by enemy fire?
5: Yeah, that can happen as well.
3: As well as what?
5: Tragic accidents. I remember one of them, Captain Carrington Lewis. Oh, he died tragically in his hammock due to the explosives that were being inadvertently stored underneath it. And then there was Captain Fortescue Smythe.
3: Well, what happened to him?
5: Flukish collision. Between him and a bayonet.
3: Yeah, don't tell me he fell backwards onto it. Probably more than once. Nobody saw how it happened, right?
5: Yeah, it's terrible, tragic. We were gutted, yeah. Not as gutted as he was, obviously, but you know, still pretty devastated, you know.
8: Father, can I come inside, please?
3: What for?
8: Well, a messenger boy just delivered a message for you.
3: Well, what's it say?
8: I don't know. I can't read it. It's written in writing.
3: Oh. Very well. Here, give me that and stay well away from McGurk.
9: Why?
3: Because he'll have his shirt off your back.
5: No, I usually start with his trousers.
3: This letter is from Cora. Dear Father, word has reached me from a rebel militia that my husband, Ezekiel, has been seized and is to be put on trial for being an unctuous, groveling appeaser of the British tyrant. Their words, not mine. And they say that they will try the toadying weasel, my words, not theirs, this afternoon. They say they are idealistic freedom fighters battling for a just and noble cause, but they're open to offers starting at 10 guineas. Clearly, my husband is in grave danger. Could you please go and rescue him as I'm behind with the laundry? Your loving daughter, Cora. P.S. If you do manage to rescue my husband from a horrible fate, could you ask him to pick up some milk on the way home? Oh, I think that marriage might be in more trouble than I realized.
8: What are you going to do, Father?
3: Why should I do anything? Ezekiel's Cora's responsibility. I don't even like him. He's a ridiculous man. What about that time he went mad and lived in that tree under the impression he was a red squirrel?
5: Why did he think he was a red squirrel?
3: Well, I don't know. I think it was because the gray squirrels kept attacking him.
5: Yeah, they're aggressive, those grays, aren't they? Luckily, we haven't got them in England. Let's hope they don't get introduced there. Otherwise, our native red squirrels will probably be eradicated apart from a few small areas of Scotland.
3: Yeah. It goes without saying.
10: All right. Put him down there. Now get him out of the sack. Take the hood off his head and take the gag out of his mouth.
11: How dare you mistreat me in this fashion? Am I to be shackled by heathen degenerates like noble Samson in the Philistines' den at Gaza?
10: All right, put the gag back in his mouth. That was a mistake.
12: What a windbag.
13: He had to pump his ass.
14: Kill him!
10: Calm yourself, brother. There will be no instant justice in the new America. Now then, if the accused will refrain from long-windedness, we shall remove the gag. Very well. According to the parish records, your name is Ezekiel Isaac Obadiah Jeepers. This is an ugly baby Spriggs.
11: There was a misunderstanding at my christening.
10: You are charged with being a treasonous apologist for the repressive tyrant King George III. How do you plead?
11: Not guilty.
14: He's hiding behind legal technicalities. Let's kill him.
11: Oh, this is what happens when insurrectionists go unpunished. Mob rule, people pointing guns in your face.
10: Put that pistol down, brother. Gun violence will have no place in the new America. This will be a bona fide judiciary procedure with a defense counsel and a judge.
14: Kill him!
11: Then the judge should stop the insane shouts of kill him from that wide-eyed maniac.
10: He is the judge.
7: And that is why I believe that America must set itself free from British rule.
6: Well, you've put your case very well, Mary. You marshaled your argument with conviction and intellectual clarity. I just don't see why it was necessary to take your blouse off.
7: I wanted to highlight a couple of points.
6: It's not going to work, Mary. My mind is...
4: Shh, someone's approaching. Quick, let's hide.
7: Shall I put my blouse back on?
6: No, that's all right.
5: Oh, quit moaning. You're always moaning.
3: Oh, I'll moan if I want to, because A, I don't know how I allow myself to be talked into this. My standing idly by technique has seriously let me down. And B, I'd feel a lot safer heading for rebel territory if we didn't have a redcoat along.
5: Yeah, but I'm not dressed as a redcoat, am I? Joshua's decked me out in this cunning disguise as a fur trapper, see? With the pigskin boots and the deerskin jacket.
14: And I made the hat myself. It's raccoon. It's nice, isn't it, Father?
3: Yeah, it is nice. I'm just not sure you should have used the whole raccoon. Kind of looks like it's perched on McGurk's head with a fish in its mouth. Why has it got a fish in its mouth?
14: That's what we hat makers call a conversation starter.
5: I like it. A hat composed of dead wildlife makes me feel American.
3: Now, this is pointless, McGurk. You could never pass as an American.
5: Why, because I'm thin?
3: No. Because you have that ludicrous accent.
5: Oh, I'll explain that away easy. I'll simply say that as a child, I was abducted by Red Indians who'd been taught English by Cockney missionaries.
14: Well, I believe that.
3: Well, yeah, something you'd believe is not the baseline we're trying to clear here.
5: Don't you worry, Samuel. I'll convince them.
3: Yeah, but your demeanor isn't...
5: Listen, I know how to behave like an American.
3: Behave like an American?
5: Yeah, I can overuse people's Christian names and ask waiters for things that aren't on the menu. It's easier.
3: Yeah, but these rebels are probably local. They're bound to recognize you.
5: Why?
3: Well, for a start, your missing limbs make you rather noticeable, which is why children start screaming when they see you.
5: Yeah, I know, the little tykes. I can make them puke if I take my wooden eye out.
14: Really? Her life is such fun, McGurk.
5: Yeah.
3: I still maintain that having a red coat along places us in serious jeopardy. You do know what jeopardy means, Joshua.
14: Sure. Jeopardy means like a jeopard.
3: What's a jeopard?
14: Oh, well, now you've got me.
3: Oh, good.
5: Come on, just find Ezekiel. Just stop the moaning.
4: What are they up to? And why is McGurk out of uniform? We should follow them.
7: I agree, but not right now. Right now, I think we should continue with our political discussion. You were about to make the case for the divine right of kings. We could discuss that. Possibly with you in the role of King Charles and me as Nell Gwynn.
4: No, Mary, we must get after them.
9: Oh, no, I've dropped all my oranges.
4: Something's up.
9: Oh, now we're in business.
4: No, I mean, something's wrong. Let's follow them.
9: But what about my oranges?
4: Damn your imaginary oranges.
9: That's a terrible thing to say.
4: Come on, Mary, and do your buttons up.
2: Very well. I have tried to persuade you to free me using the force of reason and moral argument. But now I'm afraid you leave me no choice but to weep like a baby. For the love of Jesus Christ, show mercy on me. I have children.
12: Yeah, they're not your children. They have red hair.
2: Well, sometimes red hair skips a generation or two. But my ancestors were flame-haired Vikings.
12: Vikings?
2: Oh, yes.
14: Called Spriggs?
2: Oh, that's right. All descended from... Sprigsonson. You won't find him in the history books. He was too modest. Runs in the family. Lack of boastfulness. We're perhaps the least boastful people in the world. Without wishing to pat ourselves on the back, but we have won awards. By the way, I do admire how you keep this camp so spotlessly clean. That can't be easy. Do you do it all yourselves, or do you get someone in? It's so hard to find good cleaners these days, isn't it?
14: Wait a second. I see what he's up to. He figures that as long as he keeps talking, then we can't sentence him.
2: Don't be silly. I'm not clever enough to deploy such skillful delaying tactics. I'm no Penelope calling her suitors in Ithaca as she waits for her noble Odysseus to return from the blood-soaked shores of dusty Ilium. But wait, it sounds so much better in the original Greek. Let me quote it to you. Okay, me, Penelopea.
14: Do it again. All right. That's enough jurisprudence. Let's kill him.
10: No, brother. The new America is no place for summary executions.
2: Quite right.
10: It must be a considered execution. Right, I've considered it. Take aim.
3: No, wait. Stop.
10: Halt! Who goes there, friend or foe?
3: Friends. Really good friends.
12: Oh, my God. Look, a bear.
13: Shoot it, quick. Stop firing! That's my son! Step forward into the light, Joshua, so that everyone can see you're not a bear.
4: Sorry, fellas. Didn't mean to frighten anybody. I always look bigger with the moon behind me. Once I got mistaken for a very hairy cathedral.
10: Did you two come alone?
13: Absolutely. We two came alone, with nobody else, apart from each other, thus forming a we two who came alone. Do I sound nervous? I think I sound nervous. Maybe it's all those guns you're pointing at me. See, I'm allergic to guns. I like them, but they don't like me.
10: Why are you here?
13: To plead for the release of this pitiful, obnoxious, toadying creep.
11: Oh, bless you, Samuel.
13: Because after all, when you take someone's liberty purely because you happen not to like his views, aren't you betraying the fine and noble idealism of your cause?
10: Yeah, probably. Have you got the money?
13: No, regrettably, we're fresh out of money.
15: Oh, come on, you must have some money.
4: I'll bet you this farthing that we don't have any money. Oh, tarnation, lost again. I'm on such an unlucky streak.
14: Wait, there's something else lurking in those bushes.
16: Oh, yeah, I see him. It's some kind of small disease monkey.
14: Oh, yeah. Yeah, a small disease monkey with a raccoon sitting on his head.
16: And the raccoon's eating a fish?
15: Yeah, that's unusual. Do raccoons eat fish?
4: What did I tell you, Father? Conversation starter?
14: Kill it! Kill the monkey!
10: Fair enough. Aim!
13: No, wait. Roy, step out into the light so they can see you're not a diseased monkey with a fish-eating raccoon on his head. See, this is just Roy, a wandering backwoodsman.
10: Do I know him?
13: Don't be silly. How would you know him? He's a backwoodsman from the backwoods. It's way out back. Behind the front woods and way past the side woods.
15: Can't he speak for himself?
13: Yeah. No, he can't. He can't speak for himself because, tragically, on his last hunting trip, wolves ate his tongue.
10: Looks like they had a pretty good nibble at the rest of him.
14: Hey, wait a second. I knew I recognized him. It's that redcoat, Sergeant McGurk.
13: Oh, no, now we're in for it.
15: Hiya, McGurk.
17: Hi, how
14: you doing there, Sergeant?
17: Yeah.
10: McGurk, have you come to sell us more guns?
15: Hey, yeah, the ones you got us last time are really good, made in Sheffield.
5: No, calm down, lads. I'm not selling weapons today.
15: Well, then, have you got some more tar? Only we used up the last barrels you got us tar and feathering a tax collector, who turned out to be more rotund than he looked.
13: Yeah, well, I guess that solves my barrels of tar mystery.
5: No, I'm not here to sell you any tar, either.
10: Then are you here in your capacity as our part-time military consultant?
14: Yeah, hey, that was great advice you gave us about aiming for the officer's groin.
5: Yeah, it's to make a funny noise, don't I? Now, mind you, technically you still owe me for that consultation, but no, actually, I'm here on behalf of...
14: Wait a second, there's two more lurking over there in the bushes.
10: No, I don't believe this. What is this, National Lurking Day?
15: Show yourselves or we shoot!
18: That would be most unwise, because I heard everything, and I...
10: We know who you are. You're Captain Walter Brimshaw of the British Army, and this woman is Mary Oliphant, a free-spirited and independent-minded firebrand who supports the fight for republicanism and freedom, but who, unfortunately, is madly in love with the symbol of the oppression she so fervently despises.
13: These guys are really clued up, aren't they? I'm really impressed.
7: Well, I'm not impressed. I'm appalled. Is this what we're fighting for? Is this what the new America is to be like? In the new America, there should be no place for mob rule. The new America will be built around the cornerstones of liberty, equality, brotherhood. It will be a land of hope. But put the trumpet down, McGurk. Quit cloying.
5: Yeah, I could do something more up-tempo.
7: No. The new America will be a land of hope, where the freedom of the individual is respected, and avarice and greed are banished into history forever.
15: I guess you haven't brought the money either.
7: To hell with money! In the new America, money will be unimportant.
14: Has she been drinking?
10: I really resent the way she's just copied my new America idea.
15: Good idea.
18: Enough of these words. I grow weary of them.
11: Oh, quite right. Words are but Satan's tartlets of licentiousness and frippery. I'm sorry, but it needed saying.
18: I'm placing all of you under arrest, including you, McGurk. Have you no shame, man? Well?
5: Oh, I'm sorry. I didn't realize you were expecting an answer to that question.
10: That did sound a little rhetorical.
5: Yeah.
18: Quad, I order you all to down your weapons and follow me to the garrison.
7: Walter, darling, while your conduct is courageous and fearless and strangely arousing, I can't help noticing that there are a lot more of them than you. And they all have pistols.
18: They may well all have pistols, but I have a high moral ground.
10: All right, man, aim for his groin.
5: Whoa. No need to be so hasty, lads. No, I can't. Look, listen, perhaps we could just step to one side for a quiet little chat, eh? break open that celebration grog, Samuel. My throat's as dry as a dead jackal's wedding tackle.
6: Well, I still feel I'd have got those rebels to surrender in the end just by imposing my moral authority on them.
4: Even I think that's stupid, and I'm a simpleton.
5: Face facts, Captain. It's down to me that Ezekiel is now reunited with his beloved Cora.
13: Yeah, that was a touching reunion, wasn't it? The way she threw her arms out wide and said, "You forgot the milk, idiot."
5: Yeah.
6: What exactly did you offer those outlaws, McGurk?
5: Well, let's just say that a couple of the garrison's cannons may have to go for a little walk.
6: I'm sorry, but you leave me no choice but to have you clapped in irons, McGurk. You've been arming the foe. Do you know what that makes you?
5: A hero.
6: That's right, a traitor. A filthy, wretched hero. How do you work that out?
5: I'm a hero because at huge personal risk, I am spying on the enemy.
6: Spying? But you've been selling them guns.
5: Only to win their confidence.
13: You've been selling them my tar.
5: For the same reason.
6: You've been advising them on military tactics. You told them to shoot British officers in the groin.
5: Thus sparing the officers' lives.
6: What?
5: By getting the rebels to aim for the smaller target. I mean, you know, I could have said aim for the head, couldn't I? No. Thing is, I had to win the enemy's trust. That's what we spies do.
6: Right. Well, why didn't you tell me you were a spy?
5: Couldn't risk it, sir. There are so many informers in the British ranks. You know the sort. Mercenary scum will do anything for money. I hate that.
4: Father!
13: Is it important?
4: I'm not sure. Mary's outside the window in a funny costume.
9: Oranges! Who wants to squeeze my juicy oranges?
6: Oh, no. Wait a minute. What about the money?
5: Money, sir?
6: The money the rebels paid you.
5: Oh, I've sent all that to the Stepney Home for Limbless Orphans. I didn't want it, sir. It's dirty money.
9: Oh, dear. Here I am, all alone.
6: Oh, for the love of...
9: I hope no big, lusty aristocrat chases me into the barn.
6: Yes, yes, Mary. I'll be with you in a minute.
9: Oh, no. I seem to have fallen out of my bodice.
6: I said in a minute. I'm sorry about that. Listen, McGurk, I owe you an apology. I misjudged you. I took you as an immoral profiteer, but clearly you're a man of great courage and integrity. I salute you, sir.
5: Sam, do you remember asking me if Joshua was the most gullible sap I'd ever met?
13: Yeah.
5: Well, I think I just answered your question.
1: Revolting People featured Jay Tarsis as Samuel, Andy Hamilton as Sergeant McGurk, Tony Maudsley as Joshua, Julia Hills as Mary, Hugh Dennis as Ezekiel, and James Fleet as Captain Brinshaw, with Philip Pope and Michael Fenton Stevens. Revolting People was written by Jay Tarsis and Andy Hamilton and produced by Paul Mayhew Archer.

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1: 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It's called Classic Crosby, covers Bing from 1930 to 1934. We just heard Benny Moten in Kansas City in October 1930. Here's the Gus Arnheim Band with Bing, Hollywood, October 1930. It must be true.

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And yet it seemed divine, it must be true.

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I used to get a kiss for this, which made the habit pleasant. And I still feel that way today when there are ladies present. I always want to reach and grab a bread.

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I have a big variety of kisses you may pick from, and there are surely two or three that you will get a kick from. 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

0: 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I've had these little hobbies since my babyhood. Oh, so give me one more kiss. 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Oh, that's a habit of mine.
1: A Victor 78 definitely in need of an upgrade, and your member dollars can make that possible. It's a habit of mine. Maurice Chevalier, The Pride of the Bronx in 1929. The song was written by Leo Robin and Richard Whiting for the picture Innocence of Paris. Then a Raymond Egan Whiting collaboration, a song that was old even in 1928. Till We Meet Again, Franklin Bauer with Nat Shilkret.

The Victor Orchestra. That was Carson Robeson doing the whistling. We began with Bing Crosby, Gus Arnheim's Coconut Grove Orchestra, 1930, and It Must Be True. That's from the CD that we were offering as a thank you gift with a WFUV membership, Classic Crosby. I'm Rich Connedy. Coming up on the big broadcast, Al Boley, Gene Austin, and the Rhythm Boys, Harry Barris, Al Rinker, and Bing with Louise. Here's one that Richard Whiting and George Marion Jr. wrote for the picture Let's Go Native. Joe Mooney and Dan Mooney, the Sunshine Boys in 1930.

You can hear Shoo Shoo Boogie Boo on a lot of radio stations, but only WFUV's big broadcast gives you back-to-back interpretations. Ethel Waters, 1929, Shoo Shoo Boogie Boo, written by Leo Robbins, Sam Coslow, and Richard Whiting. Richard Whiting was born on November 12th, 1891. He died in February 1938. Before Ethel Waters, we heard Marlon Hurt, The Cotton Pickers, in their film Napoleon, The Dorsey Brothers, July 1929, and Shoo Shoo Boogie Boo. We began with The Sunshine Boys, another Whiting song, 1930. It seems to be spring. Big broadcast, Sunday nights 8 until midnight, with 20s and 30s music on WFUV New York. Here's a song that Al Dubin and Harry Warren wrote for the picture, 20 Million Sweethearts. I used to sing this song. I used to take singing lessons, although I don't let it show. March 1934, Dick Powell, Ted Fiorito. All my life I've waited for an angel. You see? There was a good investment.

Benny Moten's Kansas City Orchestra on the big broadcast on WFUV. Jimmy Rushing, the vocalist, that was Get Going, Get Ready to Love. Benny Moten was born on November 13, 1894. He died in April 1935. Before that, a song written by Gus Kahn, Harry Axton, Richard Whiting, Guilty. Al Boley

with the new Mayfair Dance Orchestra directed by Ray Noble in 1931. From March 1934, we heard Dick Powell, Ted Fiorito's orchestra, and I'll String Along With You. Standing in

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0: very much indeed. Hello, I'm Steve Punt.
1: And I'm Hugh Dennis.
0: And we're back with another collection of life's losers, the Royal Security Guards, British tennis players and Jack Bowers of the world, who've bought tickets to the Glastonbury Festival of Life, only to find that headlining are the Wurzels.
1: Yep, it's our regular quest to find the folk of feckless foolishness, folly, and another word beginning with F, meaning very stupid people.
0: And, well, we hurry to think of that. Joining us on our jaunt of jollity, please welcome
1: the stupendously stunning Sue Perkins,
0: the staggeringly skillful Simon Greenall,
1: and the surprisingly unalliterative Mitch Benn.
0: And Mitch, actually, this week has come up with a fantastic way to publicise his Edinburgh show. He's going to walk into Al-Qaeda headquarters dressed as Prince William. Plus, of course, as always, hovering outside Ronnie Scott's in his untaxed Chitty Chitty Bang Bang, even though it's a vintage car and therefore doesn't need a tax disc, it's our man with the sound effects, Van Man. Van Man, give us the sound of Prince William's 21st birthday party.
2: Get him! Grab him! Him there! Get a hold of him! Nouns him! Ow! Him!
0: Sorry. As ever, Van Man, I'm afraid, has got that wrong. That was, of course, the consecration of the new Bishop of Reading.
1: But now, have you been grilled by a common select committee? Was your birthday party almost ruined by a deluded publicity-seeking idiot until Uncle Edward told you he couldn't make it? Or are you simply Greg Rusetsky? If you are, get ready to be cheered up as we embark on our search for the winner of our coveted...
2: The worst week of the week of water, water, week on a week by week basis!
0: We should never have let Greg do that bit. I'm sorry about that. Anyway, it's now time, of course, for the roundup of bad weeks that we call... Oh, no! No! Now I'm going to screw up the whole of the rest of the show. Oh, no! It's bad week roundup. The genuine news items we couldn't fit in anywhere else, starting with...
3: True Brit.
0: Britney Spears is to get a spot on the famous Pavement of the Stars in L.A. She's changed her name to Fire Hydrant 10 feet this way.
2: Still waiting for a script.
1: Harrison Ford is tipped to be the voice of Bob the Builder in America. Producers were impressed with his audition. He turned up late, asked for tea with four sugars, said he had to pop out for a minute and never came back.
3: Dancing cheek to cheek.
0: A man reported a valet company to the Advertising Standards Authority for being naked in their publicity photos but fully clothed on stage. He also reported one of the male ballet dancers to the Weights and Measures Department.
2: Bedtime story.
1: Jack Straw told the select committee that the government's dodgy dossier on Iraq was a complete Horlicks. We say, I should cocoa.
0: And that brings us to the end of the Bad Week Roundup, so let's get straight on with...
3: Section 1.
0: Thank you, Sue.
4: We're all going on a summer holiday.
1: Oh, yes, the delightful sounds of Cliff on board a double-decker bus having innocent fun. Although, to be fair, there were rumours. How different to the experiences of my next candidate. What a terrible segue. The driver of a double-decker school bus for Tottington High School near Bolton. One day last week, he had to take the bus full of kids on their regular 10-minute journey and deposit them at the gates. Easy. Except it wasn't. He missed a turning, he got a little lost and confused, and it was at this point that he made two schoolboy errors. First,
5: he asked the kids if they knew the route.
1: Mm-hmm. And second,
5: he believed them when they said they did.
1: Is that stupid or what? That is like a swimmer asking a shark if he knows a good place to eat. Anyway, guess how long the kids made the journey last? 2 hours. 2 hours it took, and even then the driver didn't manage to get them to the right school. But the story gets yet more bizarre. According to the paper...
6: A parent yesterday staged a protest at the spot where the driver took the wrong turning, brandishing a placard reading, "This way to Tottington High."
1: Which is fair enough, even if that isn't the name of the school.
6: Tottington High.
1: Anyway, brandishing a placard, whatever it says...
6: Tottington High.
1: Yeah, that's right. Is fair enough. But then it says that the parent, a father...
6: was in disguise to avoid embarrassing his 11-year-old son.
1: Honestly, mate, if you're the kind of parent who's going to put on a disguise to avoid embarrassing your offspring, you've got to think that your kids may have cause to fear embarrassment. Please, Dad, people know it was you dressed as a monk on sports day. It's happened to me. No, it hasn't. The bus operator, first Manchester. Yep, first Manchester, then Didsbury, then Rochdale, down the M6, heading south, until they have to pull into a garage to ask for directions. First Manchester have said the driver will be given retraining. So, that's my candidate, double-decker bus driver, Mitch.
7: Andrew Motion has tried to write a rap to celebrate Prince William's 21st birthday. Mr. Motion has demonstrated his ineffable grasp of youth culture by saying that the form of the poem, with an A-side to B-side, was inspired by LPs and 45s. Goth, what a swinger you are, Andy. There is nothing more embarrassing than posh middle-aged people trying to get down with the kids, and this is almost certainly the most agonizing example ever recorded. You know, in any case, if they really wanted a royal rap, well, guess who is actually in the country at the moment? What the f*** was that? What was that supposed to be? You call it a rap, I call it a rap with a silent C. You think that works in a rap, Mr. Motion? It doesn't. You don't catch me telling you how to marry your cousin. Get the f*** out of here, you dumb poet laureate. Before I give you a sorry ass, something to be sorry at. So, Will, you 21, big deal, whoopee for you. Not exactly like you're wondering what you're gonna do. Or anybody asking what you wanna do. Everybody talking about tradition and honor, too. You're looking for alternatives? I got one or two. You could walk away tomorrow if you wanted to. You can spend your life waiting to be someone just like your papa. Wind up old as the hills and crazy as Dennis Hopper. Find some dumb chick, fuck up her life like they did your mama's. Or cash in your trust fund to go live in the Bahamas. I'm serious, Will, this is a big world. You wanna try it? You think you wrote a book and made a record everybody wouldn't buy it? You think you need this family, Will? You don't owe them, Jack. Look at yourself. You could be the new Brad Pitt. Don't say you're not tempted. Don't say you don't get me. Who wants to have Britain? You could have had Britney.
0: Hurtful to me. All right, well, what would you think of if I was to say the Philippines? Not, of course, to be confused with the Prince Philippines. A tiny group of Pacific islands full of...
8: Slitty-eyed foreigners!
0: No, this is the ordinary Philippines. And in fact, the main thing I know about the Philippines is Imelda Marcos and her shoe collection. If you remember that, very big fuss at the time. Although, looking back on it, thousands of shoes, hideous house, life of indolent luxury, Imelda Marcos was just Posh Spice with a Bose Selector mask on, wasn't she? Really? But anyway, it may seem an exotic and faraway place, the Philippines, but they have, you know, similarities to us. They get a lot of rain, most of them speak English, and they have problems with crime. Now, if you were going to commit a burglary, ladies and gentlemen, what would you go for? DVD player, laptop, stereo? Well, in Masig, which is a suburb of Manila, where the envelopes come from, three men, right, three men broke into a house and stole, wait for it...
9: Oh, look, a kettle.
0: Yes, they stole a
1: Manila,
0: kettle.
1: Is it?
0: Yeah, they stole a kettle.
1: Japanese burglars.
0: Yeah. Anyway, they stole an electric kettle, all right? They got this kettle. They raced back to their hideout to celebrate. And you know from the films that after a successful heist, criminals do this by going back. And normally they hurl sheaves of banknotes into the air and shout, "We're rich, we're rich." But in this case, they were just happy they could finally do something with the sachets of cuppa soup that they'd stolen the previous week. But now, yes, at last, they could boil water.
9: Boil water.
0: Or could they? Or could they? Because suddenly...
9: Oh, no! We forgot to read.
0: They'd stolen the kettle, but they'd left the lead plugged into the wall in the kitchen. So brilliantly, brilliantly, one of these master criminals said...
9: Oh, it's okay. I'd go back for it.
0: So he went back, and he broke back into the same house... just to get the kettle lead. And not surprisingly, by this time, the burglary had been discovered, the police were in the area, and he got caught, which I think is quite good for him, really, because his criminal career, frankly, was never going to last very long at that rate. It was only a matter of time before he stole a television set and then went back to get the Radio Times. So that's Filipino return to crime scene, hopeless burglar man.
1: So there we have it. That's our first batch of bad weeks. It's up to Van Man to decide. Van Man, who do you like from that lot?
10: What? Apparently you tell me I'm the winner then. I'm just waiting for my rhythm to begin again.
0: Oh, I think that rhythm means that the winner is the terrible load of old royal rap, which therefore goes forward four.
10: The name of this game is the course of this race is the worst week of the week award awarded weekly on a week-by-week basis.
0: Oh. And without any more ado, let's move straight on to...
6: Section two.
0: Now, Sue.
11: Yeah, this is a magazine candidate. We're all aware, of course, how magazines, women's magazines in particular, can be very useful for a wide range of themes, not least the sexual development of all teenage boys. But women, I ask you, where would we be without all those fascinating features that you can't live without? For example...
12: How to prolong your multiple orgasms whilst baking.
11: Come on, we've all been there.
13: Knit your own gazebo.
12: Is your man a love cheat? Cut off his ghoulies, just in case.
11: Anyway, a women's magazine in Argentina called...
13: Claudia.
11: I'd like to hear that again, please. It's called...
7: Claudia.
11: Good for you. Basically, Claudia came up with a golden nugget of good advice.
7: Restore all the bottles of nail varnish by putting them in a microwave oven for 3 minutes.
11: Yes, you see, in Argentina, they don't use nail varnish, just the good old-fashioned nail varnish. Sure enough, readers in their droves decided to give it a go, and, oh, goodness me, guess what happened?

0: Good Lord, thought the readers of Claudia. The microwaves exploded, which did indeed restore the nail varnish all over their kitchen walls. In fact, over 100 readers wrote in to say that that's exactly what happened. Even worse, it totally disrupted their multiple orgasms while baking. As a result,
1: Claudia
0: magazine has been forced to print an apology and now faces some serious legal action. Although on the plus side, it will be the first time they won't have to make up everything on the letters page. So that's my candidate, a bad week for
1: Claudia
0: and all those penny-pinching Argentines.
2: Now, I've got a bad week for American hurricane haters. This time of year pretty much marks the start of the hurricane and tornado season. It's a serious problem because every year they do untold damage. And if you don't believe me, think of the pain that just one storm has caused over the years. Oh, I hate that film. Anyway, last week, the newspaper, the Florida Sun Sentinel, decided to find out whether there was any way of stopping hurricanes happening. And they went onto the streets and asked residents how they would stop them. And it's at this point that I become glad that sensible people are in charge. Because do you know what the most common response was amongst the educated American public? Yep.
1: Nuke 'em!
2: Right, the considered residents of Florida thought that exploding a nuclear bomb inside a hurricane might be the best way of stopping it causing damage. But honestly, how can you think that putting a nuclear bomb inside a hurricane is a good idea?
3: Well, there's too many hurricanes and too many bombs, so why not get rid of them both at the same time?
2: It's a stupid idea. But not much more stupid than some of the others suggested. Several people thought it might be possible to stop hurricanes developing
4: by pouring huge amounts of ice into the sea.
2: Followed by an enormous slice of lemon. Taken from an enormous lemon grown on land contaminated by the nuclear explosion. Hold on, though, because the National Oceanic and Atmospheric Administration think there may be a way of stopping hurricanes. Pumping water from the depths of the Atlantic into the Gulf Stream to cool it down. But they admit there is one tiny drawback.
5: Cooling the Gulf Stream could potentially change the planet's climate and send us into a new ice age.
2: Best leave it alone then, eh? So that's my candidate, American hurricane haters.
6: Now, it's been a bad week, ladies and gentlemen, for Chilean sheep. Sheep stealing, much less of a crime now than it used to be, of course. 200 years ago, you could be sent to Australia for stealing a sheep. Whole boatloads of sheep stealers were sent out there, got there, took one look and said, oh, do you know what we need here? Some sheep. Or some women. One or the other. Anyway, out went the sheep, and when they got there, all the Aborigines were baffled by the sight of some sensible four-legged animals that neither looked stupid nor had a stupid name. In a country that had the wombat, jumbuck, kangaroo, duckbill, platypus and kookaburra, the sheep must have stuck out like a man dressed as an Arab in a dress at a Royal 21st. Anyway, in parts of the world, though, sheep stealing is still a very serious business. And in Santiago, the Chilean capital, fan man... Now, Santiago is a city in fear, ladies and gentlemen. It lives under the shadow of a nameless dread, that of constant panpipe music. It's everywhere. But anyway, in Santiago, they're on the hunt for a sheep stealer. Now, like all South American criminals, he has a ridiculous evil laugh. There you are, we've proved it. And he also has, though, and this is the crucial bit, two M16 rifles, a machete, and 1,600 rounds of ammunition. Which does make you wonder just how dangerous are the sheep in Chile.
7: Hello, sheep. You come with me now, eh? Hey! Okay, sorry.
6: A 31-year-old man stole some sheep from a farm, and a security guard challenged him. And when he did this, he threatened him with this massive amount of firepower. But I suppose sheep thieves perhaps do have to be ruthless. First, they back the van in.
8: Ram Raiders!
6: Oh, come on.
8: You see what we do there?
6: Ram Raiders.
8: Ram Raiders!
6: Let's try another one, because I like this one. What happens then? They load up the sheep and make their getaway.
9: Okay, let's get the flock out of here.
6: Yes, you see? We like that one. Anyway, police finally arrested the man after a 7-hour operation in which the report says gunfire was exchanged. Don't you just love it when they exchange gunfire?
1: Hello, my wife bought me this gunfire and I'm afraid it's a little too small. Can I exchange it for some larger gunfire?
10: Oh, sudden is her house is.
1: Oh, that's much better.
6: Yeah, what will we do without M&S? Anyway, after it all calmed down, a police spokesman said...
5: He said he found the weapons in an abandoned cave and that he felt it was his duty to use them.
6: Yes. It's funny because that's exactly what the second Downing Street dossier claimed as well. So, that brings us to the end of round two. Van Man, who did you like from that lot?
9: Let's get the flock out of here.
6: Ah, ridiculously tooled up Chilean sheep-stealing man has got Van Man's vote there, and thus goes forward for...
9: The worst week of the week awarded weekly on a week-by-week basis.
2: Good. Let's move on to...
0: Section three.
2: Mitch.
1: Everybody else has done a story from Germany this series. It's fine, I mean, might go sooner or later. It was a bad week for a 9-day-old baby from Hockenheim. Because his parents took him to an AC/DC concert. Responsible concert goers alerted stewards who advised the couple to take the newborn to safety. Yeah, it's all as well to be cautious, I suppose. But, you know, I went to plenty of heavy metal concerts when I was a kid. Never did me any harm. Just wish somebody would answer that bloody phone.

0: So, now, what's your name? Oh, Hugh.
1: Yeah, I've got a bad week. For Alan White and his wife, Maggie. They went down to the... Yes, they were forced to listen to Rose Royce and disco hits of the 70s. No, they went down to the car wash and all was going well. They got their little ticket and they'd parked close enough to that token slot for Alan to be able just to reach it by leaning out the window, rather than suffer the indignity of actually having to get out of the car. They'd driven between the little guide rails until the sign said stop. Well, a bit beyond the sign that said stop, and the reverse went forward again, reversed, until they were sure, you know, and pressed the button. Car wash started, and 10 minutes later, the car was beautifully clean, and Alan was about to start the engine when the car wash started up again and went through the same cycle, which is fine. Car was a bit cleaner, beautifully clean. So Alan was about to start the engine when the car wash started up again. 5 times it did it. An hour and a half they were stuck in there. But the whole thing was, it seems, terrifying. Maggie was distraught.
2: I was screaming to Alan, get me out of here. The noise was horrendous.
1: And much worse for Alan, I'll bet. Still, I admit, it could have been terrifying. I mean, what could they have done? Except... No, that is too awful to contemplate. Could they not just have got out the car? I mean, it really wouldn't have been that difficult, would it? Hence the fact that no one has ever made a film called... Indiana Jones and the Esso Car Wash of Terror. But here the truth will out, you see, because terrified as she claims, Maggie thought, I can't get out because...
2: Because I've just had my hair done.
1: Mm. So that's my candidate, and I realise I haven't done a very good job of selling them because they're not really that sympathetic. Alan and Maggie White and the Calamitous Car Wash.
0: Well, we like them now. Back to South America, Simon.
3: Yes, it's an
0: absolutely bizarre story.
3: To Uruguay we go now to meet Paolo Esperanza, a bass trombonist taking part in a performance of Tchaikovsky's 1812 overture. You know, the one with the cannons. Now, difficult to make a bass trombone stand out over that lot. So Paolo decides that he needs to build up his part a bit. So what he does is, he places a large ignited firecracker, equivalent in strength to a quarter stick of dynamite, into the bell of his trombone, which he then caps off with the instrument's mute. Now, what was he thinking? Well, as Paolo explained...
4: I thought that the bell of my trombone would focus the energy of the blast outward and propel the mute high above the orchestra like a rocket.
3: Which sounds lovely. Although, as he later admitted from his hospital bed and through the bandages on his mouth...
5: We do not quite work out like this.
3: No, at the crucial moment, Paolo failed to lift his trombone high enough, which sent the mute rocketing through the string section and straight into the stomach of the conductor.
1: Why is it an elephant?
3: It's the 1812 overture, of course. Who was propelled off the podium and into the front row of the audience, who were sitting on folding chairs, which promptly folded onto the people in the second row. Who folded onto the people in the third row and the fourth row, and all the way back like a row of dominoes. Paolo, meanwhile, was oblivious to the chaos out front as his pyrotechnic trombone was busily sending a superheated jet of gas backwards through the mouthpiece and scorching his mouth and face. Before catapulting him off the back of the stage and exploding. That was a disgruntled elephant playing the trombone. Which I think is why Uruguay isn't known for its music. A thriving Uruguayan music scene would probably wipe out most of the population, thanks to people like my candidate, Paolo!
0: Right, now, I do like this story. A fantastically bad week from the Kansas City Star, the only newspaper to read. If you want to know what's happening in Kansas...
6: Carry on my wayward son.
0: Ah, yes, now...
6: There'll be peace when you are done.
0: Now, Van Man, showing both his age and his record collection, has heard the word Kansas and assumed that I meant the late 70s AOR supergroup who had one minor British hit with Carry On My Wayward Son. That is sad, Van Man, although it is a great riff. Go on, then. Gentlemen, when I was 15, I spent hours trying to play that on the guitar. It's one of those riffs that involves three strings instead of two, which to a 15-year-old with a Woolworths guitar is a bit like trying to play The Flight of the Bumblebee on a bass with both eyes shut.

0: smartass. You need to get out more. Now, you may feel this is all completely irrelevant, but actually, I am coming around to a beautiful segue, because just as you're thinking, oh, we're not in Kansas anymore, we are, because I've given you a little hint there, ladies and gentlemen. Imagine the scene. You're driving up the slip road in a big truck, and suddenly, this happens. Yep, your lorry skids on some oil, turns sideways, your truck overturns. Now, no one's hurt, you're fine. The only problem is that you've shed your load, as the saying is, and your load is 25 million bees. Yep. The overturned lorry contained 520 beehives, each containing 50,000 bees, which sounds like some sort of bizarre maths exam, doesn't it? One beehive contains 50,000 bees, and there are 520 beehives on a lorry. Then calculate how many ow will be ow if you ow and ow. Please show your ow. Anyway, the person to feel really sorry for is one Reuben Johnson, because he had to clear up the whole lot himself, on his own. It is his job, he's a pest control man, but apparently all the police and firefighters who turned up just ran away. Batman?
1: Okay, step aside.
2: Yeah, clear the way, please.
1: Step aside.
2: Stand back now, please.
1: We'll take... Oh, my God.
3: Oh, bees, look out, bees. Oh, my God.
4: Bees make you gay.
3: It's the little furry jacket.
0: True. So poor old Reuben had to go in the evening when bees apparently all settled down after a hard day's pollinating, and he put them all back. 25 million bees. He had to shove them all back into the hives. You know how in America when people get home from work they go,
1: "Hi, honey, I'm home."
0: Well, that night he shouted,
1: "Hi, honey, I'm honey."
0: So that's solo bee spill picker upper man.
5: Whoa, and that is the end of that final section. So, Van Man, it's your turn again. Who do you reckon from that lot?
0: Oh, some more.
5: Very good. Stray elephant trombone firecracker man.
0: Great. Well, I think that means that middle-aged rappers join Chilean tooled-up sheep stealers and exploding trombone man in our grand final.
5: Now, before we decide this week's winner, we'd like to apologise for a mistake, ladies and gentlemen, in last week's programme. We reported that PowerGen had set up an Italian subsidiary and called it PowerGen Italia. All right, PowerGen Italia, whose website address reads PowerGen Italia. However, after the show, PowerGen stated that PowerGen Italia was nothing to do with them, and that PowerGen Italia is in fact a company that make batteries. PowerGen haven't actually asked for an apology, but we thought this was a good opportunity to say PowerGen Italia several times. this week, however, we urge you to check out the website for American company Who Represents. 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So now, audience, it's down to you to decide the winner of...
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0: Yes, Ronnie Scott people, hit your electronic keypads and vote for this week's winning loser.
5: And it's official, we have a result. And this week we're going live to Glastonbury to hear the winner announced by those crazy rock and rollers, Radiohead.

0: kick on. A man who shoves dynamite in his trombone wins this week's show and this week's star prize. Two tickets north to see Radiohead at the Glastonbury Festival. That's it. 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
1: You'll be listening to It's Been a Bad Week, which features Steve Punt, Hugh Dennis, Mitch Van, Simon Greenall, and Sue Perkins. It was written by the cast, with Paul Powell, David Quantick, David Spicer, and Alan Stafford. The broadcast assistant was Judy Stevens. The producer was Nick Tanner, and the executive producer was Liz Ansley. 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
3: The National Broadcasting Company presents Joel McRae in Tales of the Texas Rangers. From Hollywood, another authentic reenactment of a case transcribed

Tales of the Texas Rangers. Tales of the Texas Rangers, starring Joel McRae as Ranger Jace Pearson. Texas, more than 260,000 square miles, and 50 men who make up the most famous and oldest law enforcement body in North America.

0: Now, from the files of the Texas Rangers come these stories based on fact. Only names, dates, and places are fictitious for obvious reasons. The events themselves are a matter of record. Case for tonight, The White Elephant.
1: It is January 16th, 1950. The time, 6:28 p.m. A freight train just outside of a West Texas town gains speed and rolls through the gathering dusk. Inside a gondola car, a hobo crouches in a corner as the brakeman comes toward him.
2: This is where you get up.
3: Now, listen, pal. Just let me get to the next town.
2: I said this is where you get up.
3: But we're moving.
2: Yeah, you get on where we was moving, you can get off. Now, come on or I'll dust the top of your head.
3: Now, listen, don't do it, Hutch.
2: Get on your feet like this.
3: Here, now, let go.
2: No, you want to get up,
3: huh? I told you to let me alone.
2: Slug me, will you?
3: Oh, yeah, get me up.

0: At 2:55 a.m. of the morning following the freight train incident, a rancher named Banker noticed a small coupe parked on the shoulder of the road. It bore Oklahoma license plates. Banker turned his spotlight on the car, saw a man slumped down in the driver's seat. A half hour later, Sheriff Caldwell, notified by Banker, began investigation of the murder and called in the Texas Rangers. Ranger Jace Pearson was assigned to the case. And a few hours later, Pearson, Banker, and Sheriff Caldwell stood at the scene. Pearson listened to Banker.
1: It was just about 3 this morning when I saw it, Ranger.
0: How come you were driving along this road that late?
1: I've been to a rancher's meeting in Almira's. I was going to spend the night there and change my mind.
0: Uh-huh. Did you take this road when you left for Almira's?
1: Yes, sir.
0: What time?
1: Yesterday morning, about 7:30.
0: Then this car came here sometime between 7:30 yesterday morning and 3 this morning.
1: I guess so.
0: You never saw the dead man before, huh?
1: Was first time I laid eyes on him.
0: All right, Mr. Banker. You can go.
1: You need me, I'll be home.
0: No identification on the body at all, huh, Sheriff?
2: Nothing in the pockets. Pick clean as a whistle.
0: Anybody else been around the car?
2: Nope. Deputy kept his eyes on it.
0: Car's facing west. Going west when it was stopped. Tire tracks on the shoulder tell that.
2: Mm-hmm.
0: Blood on the seat.
2: Yep. 38 bullet done it.
0: 38?
2: Might be a police special.
0: Banker got one?
2: Banker, but...
0: Yeah, just ask him, for now. You see, I...
2: You see something?
0: Look here, Sheriff.
2: Huh?
0: Set of tracks leading up to the car. Ordinary shoes, not boots. Heel marks are too broad for boots.
2: Yeah, looks like it. Look at this one.
0: Sole print with a hole in it. Now look. The prints lead from that way, north, up to the car. A little scuffle, and the prints turn back north.
2: Mm-hmm.
0: In other words, Sheriff, somebody walked up to the car, stood there, then turned and went back north. Oh, and here's something else.
2: Grease. Looks like grease.
0: Smeared on the car door. Same side footprints are on.
2: Grease might be from the car.
0: Oh, looks too stiff and heavy for that.
2: Yeah. What about it coming from a freight train, Jace?
0: Why?
2: Well, there's tracks about a mile north of here. Freights use a side and a pull-on when passengers got to pass.
0: Hmm. Maybe it all ties in, Sheriff. A shoe with a hole in it, grease, freight siding. Yeah, might be worth going after.
2: Where do we start?
0: Here at the car first. I'm going to check it over inch by inch. Meantime, you get hold of a freight schedule. I'll meet you at your office. When I checked the car inside and out, I found a few things that were interesting and a little puzzling. I sent a sample of grease to the laboratory for analysis and took plaster casts of the

0: fingerprints, then went on to Sheriff Caldwell's office. He had the information I'd requested.
1: Here it is, Jase. Schedule of freights went through yesterday.
0: How many?
1: Three of them.
0: You can check those, all right. Of course, we might be sending the dogs up the wrong tree.
1: Looks like a hobo to me.
0: Yeah. Let me see the dead man's fingerprints.
1: Sure, here you are.
0: Oh, these match with some of the prints in the car, see? Closed Delta.
1: Yeah. How about those others you got?
0: Picked these up on the door that had the grease on it, smeared all over. A couple clear enough to use, only...
1: Only what, Jase?
0: You know, there wasn't a single print on the steering wheel. Seems like the dead man's prints ought to be on it.
1: Gloves?
0: I didn't find any gloves on him, nor in the car.
1: Yeah. You know, by the way, I got a call out if any hobo picked up or seen on those trains.
0: Good. Now, I found these tucked under the sun visor in front of the driver's seat. Gasoline receipts made out to Carl Thompson.
1: Oh, that'll save a lot of checking.
0: We'll forward the dead man's prints anyway. That steering wheel bothers me.
1: Excuse me, Jase.
2: Sheriff Caldwell. Oh, yeah. Good. Hold him. We'll be there as soon as we can make it. Something else, Jase. Brakeman in one of those freights we've been checking has a story. Some hobo slugged him and jumped.
0: Okay, let's go. The brakeman took us to the approximate spot the hobo jumped off the freight. Sheriff Caldwell and I picked up the trail and followed it by horse. We hoped to apprehend the suspect before he could reach a town and lose himself and us. After 6 hours, we stopped.
1: What's the matter, Jase?
0: Tracks are different. Come here and take a look.
1: Different?
0: Yeah, look. Right print's a little deeper, favoring his left a little.
1: Hurt himself, huh?
0: Must have twisted his leg when he took the jump off the freight. Kept getting worse. Sat down here, smoked a cigarette. Here's the butt.
1: He ain't going to make such a good time with a bum leg. We've been traveling at a steady trot.
0: Uh-huh. Okay. Let's get going.

0: suspect's trail showed increased favoring of his left leg. His progress became slower. More and more often he stopped to rest, and the trail became fresher and fresher. Evidence in a deserted shack showed suspect had rested there for quite a while. We picked up the trail again. We're getting close, Sheriff.
1: How do you know?
0: Noticed something just now. Take a look at these prints.
1: Same as the ones we've been following.
0: Not quite.
1: Hole in the right shoe.
0: Not that. I'm talking about this anthill he crushed.
1: Well, what about it?
0: Quite a few of the prints had anthills in them, crushed and rebuilt.
1: So?
0: Ants start working on a new hill when the old one's been tramped down. This one's so fresh, they haven't had time to rebuild.
1: Hey, that's right. He can't be far off.
0: So we better leave the horses tied up here, Sheriff, and start moving on foot.

0: At 8:15 that evening, we found the man we were hunting. He was asleep. He gave us no trouble, and he denied anything and everything about the crime. We took him back, and I kept questioning him, but he stuck to his story.
1: I never was there. I didn't do it.
0: Ever own a gun? 38 police special?
1: I told you 100 times. I never owned no kind of gun.
0: How'd you take all that skin off your arm?
1: I don't know. Fell, maybe.
0: You got that while you were running away. When you jumped off the freight. After you slugged the brakeman.
1: No, no.
0: Grease on your jacket. How'd it get there?
1: Maybe off in the freight.
0: Sure. That car we showed you. The one you said you'd never seen before.
1: Well, it's the truth.
0: Is it? Hold up your right foot.
1: What?
0: Hold it up. Hole in the right shoe.
1: What else?
0: Here's a plaster cast. Cast at the print of the scene of the murder. Take a good look.
1: Yeah, but I wasn't there, I tell you.
0: Ever hear of fingerprints?
1: Oh, sure.
0: Here are yours. And here's a set found at the crime. They match. You still say you weren't there?
1: I didn't kill nobody.
0: Let me see your hands. When'd you wash them last?
1: I don't know. Maybe a couple of days ago.
0: You know, we can tell if you fired a gun.
1: I never had no gun.
0: Did you rob the man in the car?
1: No, no.
0: Look at me. You were there, weren't you? We can prove it.
1: All right, I was there. But I didn't kill him.
0: Why'd you lie?
1: Well, I was scared.
0: If you're innocent, you don't have to be scared.
1: Look, Ranger, I got a couple of wraps, bag wraps.
0: That all?
1: Sure.
0: We can check that, too.
1: All right, later. Got a couple of wraps for pink and stuff. Nothing big.
0: Now, look, tell me exactly what you did.
1: Well, I come in off afraid. I was walking across when I seen the car. Figured it was funny, something funny.
0: Why?
1: Well, car parked like that. Then I walked over, seen the fella in there. He was dead. I beat it, hopped the freight.
0: That all?
1: You know what else up to now.
0: Did you get in the car?
1: No, sir.
0: Did you touch the body or take anything from it?
1: I swear, Strange, I didn't.
0: Did you touch the steering wheel and then wipe it off?
1: Wipe it? No. What's for? Look, I tell you,
2: Jase?
0: Yeah, Sheriff?
2: Come here, will you?
0: Sure. You stay put.
1: I got no place to go.
2: Here's all the dope on the murdered man, Thompson. Come in just now.
0: Carl Thompson. Resident Tulsa, Oklahoma. Traveling salesman for Prince Extract Company. This check?
2: Double.
0: Tallies with the gasoline receipts.
2: Mm-hmm. What about him?
0: The hobo?
2: Yeah.
0: I think the only crime he committed was failure to report what he saw. His fingerprints were all over the outside of the one door of that car and none inside. Seems to me if he thought of cleaning up the inside, he'd have done the same outside.
2: Yeah, looks like it.
0: We'll give him the paraffin test anyway and see if he's fired a gun lately.
2: And if he didn't?
0: Start all over. And start with that clean steering wheel.
3: In just a moment, we will continue with Tales of the Texas Rangers, starring Joel McRae as Ranger Jase Pearson.
4: It's the Silver Jubilee on NBC. This evening, be sure to hear Douglas Fairbanks in The Silent Men, based on the authentic adventures of your government security agents. Monday, Herbert Marshall assumes the mysterious identity of the man called X. Tuesday night, hear Big Town with another hard-hitting adventure by Steve Wilson of the Illustrated Press. Yes, there's always pulse-quickening action on Big Town. Tonight, hear The Silent Men. Monday, it's the man
3: we
4: called X.
3: We continue now with Tales of the Texas Rangers. And tonight's case, The White Elephant, an authentic story from the files of the Texas Rangers.
0: The result of the paraffin test was negative, but we held the hobo pending further investigation. I reported back to my captain, Stinson, at company headquarters. I told him I was pretty sure that the hobo story checked out.
5: Yeah, it looks like it. But somebody killed Thompson.
0: Killed him and then drove him in his own car to where that rancher spotted it.
5: There wasn't anything on Thompson, huh?
0: No money, no papers, only these. Gasoline charge account receipts. Somebody went to an awful lot of trouble to clean him, but they overlooked these.
5: Mm-hmm.
0: On top, this looks like a plain case of murder with robbery as the motive, but if that was it, why go to all the risk of being spotted in a car with Oklahoma plates? Why not just kill him and leave him?
5: I don't know, Jase. What's your thinking?
0: Well, Thompson was a traveling salesman, traveled a lot in a few days. Now, suppose the killer realized that with Thompson far enough away from the scene of the crime, we'd have a pretty tough time finding out just where the murder was committed.
5: Yeah, that could be. But why?
0: Well, maybe the killer couldn't leave the spot. So he did the next best thing. Took Thompson's body away. And maybe it wasn't just robbery.
5: Well, what else?
0: I don't know yet, but I got some more checking to do. It'll take maybe a couple of hours, and then I might have some answers.
5: Well, a couple hours on the nose, Jace. You get anything new?
0: Some more dope on Thompson, Captain. He never carried much money, never was known to have picked up a hitchhiker, and I got a pretty good idea of where he was killed. These gasoline receipts tell a fair story.
5: Yeah? How?
0: Well, this one, for example, dated the 15th day before he was killed. Made out in Bannon. He got 16 gallons of gas there.
5: Well, did you ever think somebody else might have been using his credit card?
0: Yeah, but Thompson traveled that route pretty often. Chances are he was well known at the service stations.
5: Yeah, that's right. Okay, go on.
0: I ran a mileage test on his car. He got about 17 miles a gallon. Now, his tank holds 16. I did a little figuring. Just about enough gas was used to get him from Bannon to where his body was found.
5: But he could have been killed anywhere between Bannon and where he was found dead.
0: Sure, I know that. But it still looks like my next stop is Bannon.

0: Howdy, Ranger.
1: Howdy.
0: How many?
1: Whatever she'll take.
0: Ah, sure thing.
1: You the owner here?
0: Yes, sir.
1: How long?
0: Oh, a couple of years.
1: You work alone?
0: Well, nights, yeah.
1: Take a look at this, will you?
0: One of my receipts. Credit card stuff.
1: You know this Carl Thompson?
0: Yeah, I see him every, 4 or 5 months.
1: When did you see Thompson last?
0: The evening he bought that gas. Why, anything wrong, Ranger?
1: Was Thompson alone that evening?
0: Yeah. I never remember him ever having anybody alone.
1: What else do you remember about that evening?
0: Oh, one of the worst sleet storms we ever had. Hit like
1: It'd be tough for him to drive then, huh?
0: Oh, sure. Hey, he was asking about some place to stay.
1: He never stayed in Bannon before?
0: I don't know. Leastways, he didn't know much about the places. I told him to try the hotel. He said it was full up. He said the motels were jam-packed. A lousy weather.
1: You know where he went?
0: Well, said he was going to try and find a place along the highway. Why, anything wrong?
1: Plenty. Here's for the gas. I might come back and ask you some more questions. Thanks.

0: I began a check of every possible place Thompson might have stayed that night, but I drew one blank after another. Then I got a lead at a motel on the outskirts of Bannon.
1: Sure, Ranger, I remember that night. Sleep was an inch thick. We was full up here, but I sent him to a place down the highway, the Star Motel. Been closed and up for sale for quite a spell, but I heard it was opened up again.

0: I went to the Star Motel. It was closed tight. Every cabin was locked, the windows boarded. There wasn't a soul around. I was just about to leave when I noticed something. The electricity must have been on somewhere in the place because the little wheel under the dials of the meter was spinning. It was enough to send me back into town to ask a few more questions.
1: Now, let me see, Ranger. Star Motel. Yes, sir, here's what we want right here.
0: Uh-huh. Are these all the electricity bills?
1: Yes, sir.
0: Let me see. Up to 3 months ago, the bills were just for meter installation. Minimum service charge.
1: That's right, Ranger.
0: But for the last 3 months, $475, $389, $560. Kind of funny, isn't it? The place is closed, but for the last 3 months, the bills have averaged over $4 a month. Didn't that seem peculiar to you?
1: Well, Ranger, we just...
0: Sure, I know. Now, can you give me the name of the person to whom these bills were sent?
1: Get it for you right away.
2: Why, yes, Ranger, Mr. Carlson's here. I believe he's on the phone right now, but if you come in...
0: Thank you, ma'am. You Mrs. Carlson?
2: Yes.
0: I hope I'm not bothering you any, Miss Carlson.
2: Not at all, Ranger. My husband is here.
1: Oh, yeah? Yeah, I see. Well, I think that could be arranged.
3: Yeah, sure. Tell you what, I'll come out a little later. I'll bring the client with me. Sure. Thanks for calling. Goodbye.
2: Andy, this is Ranger Pearson.
3: Oh, hello.
0: Sorry to barge in like this, Mr. Carlson, but I got a few questions.
3: Questions? Sure, what about?
0: You own the Star Motel, don't you?
3: Yes, I do.
2: Star Motel? Oh, that white elephant.
0: White elephant?
3: Yeah, I've been trying to get rid of it for 2 years.
0: Why?
3: Well, like Betsy said, it ain't been worth a hoot since the new highway went in 2 years ago. Only half the traffic that used to pass it.
0: It hasn't been used for 2 years?
3: Well, I guess I didn't mean exactly that.
0: What did you mean?
3: I tried to keep it going for a year after the highway went through, but... couldn't rent enough rooms. Wasn't worth trying to save.
0: You got the keys to it?
3: Keys? Oh, sure.
2: Is something wrong, Ranger?
0: Might be, ma'am. Can you take me through the motel, Mr. Carlson?
3: Anytime. Right now, suit you?
0: Couldn't be better. Let's go.

0: I ain't been out here for close on 3 or 4 weeks.
1: Did you go through the cabins then?
0: Oh, just take a look. See, kids sometimes fool around. That's why I boarded up the windows. Want to take a look in the office?
1: Yeah. Go ahead, Mr. Kelsey.
0: Sure. Nothing in here, Ranger?
1: Nope, there's not.
0: Anything in particular you're looking for?
1: Yeah. You have this floor washed lately?
0: Oh, heck no. Ain't no use paying for something like that.
1: It's been washed recently.
0: Huh? But why? How do you know?
1: Scrubbing wood with hot water always raises the grain. And hot water isn't as good as cold to wash out blood stains.
0: Blood? Blood?
2: Breach! Oh,
0: what's the matter with you?
2: Get away from the guns, Ranger. Hold you. Sit down. Go on. Come on.
0: What the devil is this? Who are you fellas?
1: My guess is a couple of men I want for murder, Mr. Kelson.
0: Murder?
3: Just get the telephone wire. Everything okay?
4: Yeah, push that guy.
0: Me? Why, I never carry a gun.
3: Well, we just make sure. Yeah, he's clean.
4: All right, now strip the Ranger's gun belt.
1: Wait a minute. You got the drop on me. Maybe I'd have to be a fool to draw. But if you don't want me to be a fool, don't touch these guns. You try and take them off me, and I'll go down using them. And I might get lucky.
4: All right, Locke. Let him alone. He's too smart to start anything. Go get the panel truck out and start loading our stuff fast.
3: Well, what about them?
4: We can lock them in. Fix their car so they can't get out of here for a while after we leave. If they try to come out while we're still here, we'll blast whatever door or window they try to come through. Get that, Ranger?
1: I get it.
3: Okay. I'll be outside, Chuck.
1: So your name's Chuck, huh?
4: Good as any.
0: What are you and that other fellow doing in my place?
1: Go ahead, Chuck. Tell him.
4: Some other time, friend. Now you two listen. Because I ain't going to say this twice. Try to bust out before you hear us drive off and you'll get it good. Now stay put.
0: They got us locked in.
1: Yeah.
0: Look, don't go near that window. You heard what he said.
1: Little crack in the boarding. I'm just taking a look.
0: What are they doing?
1: Come here and take a look for yourself.
0: Oh, I should have watched the place more. I never knew anyone was using it.
1: And used plenty. Look what they're taking out.
0: Furs. All kinds of stuff.
1: It's beginning to make sense. Closed down motel made a nice storage bin for stolen and smuggled goods till they could run it to the market.
0: Oh, they'll get away. You said there was a murder.
1: Take it easy, Mr. Carlton. We'll get them.
0: Oh, they'll be across the border in a half an hour before we could even reach a phone. Maybe you better take a chance.
1: And get shot down in cold blood? No. But we'll get them all right. Know why, Mr. Kelson?
0: Why?
1: Because you helped. I pinned Kelson with a quick headlock and then got one arm up behind him and applied pressure so I could keep him still while I had a free hand. I reached into his jacket and found what I was looking for under his shoulder. Then I pushed him.
0: Are you crazy? He almost broke my arm.
1: Shut up, Kelson. Don't you think I saw this gun bulging under your coat? And they deliberately missed it when they frisked you? You played it real smart, almost.
0: Well, I don't know what you're talking about.
1: This gun and the electric bills. You paid them. Paid bills that were being run up in a place that was supposed to be shut down. Seemed kind of funny you never complained to the power company.
0: So what? Well,
1: so you got a phone call from your friends out there. They tipped you because they saw me nosing around here earlier, right?
0: No.
1: Okay. Okay, take a look out there. They're almost finished. In a couple of minutes, they'll be gone. In half an hour, they'll be over the border. How about you? You want to stick back here and face a murder charge?
0: There's nothing you can prove.
1: There's plenty we can prove, Kelson. And you're holding the bag. You'll have a tough time explaining those electric bills and them missing your gun.
0: I didn't kill that man.
1: Did this Chuck do it?
0: Yeah, that salesman come in. He saw what was going on. Chuck killed him, then drove him away.
1: All right. Now listen real careful to me. I'm going to fire this gun of yours. Then you hammer on the door and holler for him. Get it?
0: What do you want to
1: just
0: do
1: then? Just listen. When they come up, tell them you had to kill me. Tell him to open the door. Then, Mr. Kelson, step back and out of the way fast. They'll be gone in a minute. Make up your mind.
0: All right. Go ahead. I'll do it.
1: Any funny tricks and you get it first. Now, ready? Pound that door and holler.
0: Chuck, Rock, give me a fast. Open the door.
1: Now, when it's open, get back.
5: What's the matter? Kelson,
0: open the door. I had to kill him. He was making a break for it.
5: Get Chuck and knock him out. Reach!
6: Hold them!
7: Hey, what's the big idea?
5: Why, you...
0: Oh.
1: We'll come back for him later, Calson. Meantime, let's you and me get back to town. I got you a deal for this White Elephant Motel. You can trade it for a jail cell.

0: Andrew Kelson was convicted for his part in the murder. His sentence, life imprisonment.
1: And now, here again is the star of our show, Joel McRae.
2: Almost a year ago, a faithful listener wrote to us and said she'd heard of an official Texas Ranger prayer and inquired if such a prayer actually existed. We assured her it did. And in response to her letter, we read the Texas Ranger's prayer over the air. Folks, I wish you could have seen the hundreds of letters we received after that broadcast. Since that first reading of the Texas Ranger prayer, there's hardly a week goes by that we haven't had a request to repeat it. And we're mighty pleased to read it for you again tonight, because we know now how many of you, like the men it was written for, realize the importance of a power outside ourselves to whom we may turn. The Texas Ranger Prayer by Captain Pierre Bernard Hill, Chaplain of the Texas Rangers. O God, whose end is justice, whose strength is all our stay, be near and bless my mission as I go forth today. Let wisdom guide my actions. Let courage fill my heart. And help me, Lord, in every hour to do a ranger's part. Protect when danger threatens. Sustain when trails are rough. Help me to keep my standard high and smile at each rebuff. When night comes down upon me, I pray thee, Lord, be nigh. Whether on lonely scout or camped under the Texas sky. Keep me, O God, in life. And when my days shall end, forgive my sins and take me in. For Jesus' sake, amen. Good night, folks. Good night.
1: Next week, Joel McRae in another authentic reenactment of a case from the files of the Texas Rangers. Joel McRae is currently seen starring in the Universal International Technicolor production, Cattle Drive. The cast included Tony Barrett, Paul McVeigh, Lou Krugman, Jeff Corey, Byron Kane, Robert Bruce, and Janet Nolan. Technical advisor was Captain M.T. Lone Wolf Gonzalez of the Texas Rangers. This story was transcribed and adapted by Russell Hughes, and the program was produced and directed by Stacy Keach.

0: It's the Silver Jubilee on NBC. 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
3: We present King Street Junior by Jim Eldridge, starring Carl Howman as Philip Sims and James Grout as Mr. Beeston, the head teacher.
4: This morning we're going to look at possibilities. Now, you've already drawn two columns in your exercise books. I want you to mark one column H and the other one T, just like I have on the board here. Now, the H stands for heads and the T for tails. Right. Now, Sundar is coming round to give a 2p coin to each of you. Yes, and I want them back afterwards. And I've counted them all, so I know how many there are.
5: Please, sir, Marcus has gone to sleep.
4: What? All right, shut up. Marcus.
6: I'm listening, sir.
5: He was asleep. You were asleep.
6: No, I wasn't.
4: Are you all right, Marcus?
6: Yes, sir.
4: Well, you don't sound it. Are you sure you're okay?
6: Yes, I just feel tired.
5: I feel tired too, sir.
4: Yes, thank you, Dawn, thank you. Look, come and see me at break, Marcus, okay? Now, all of you, when you get the coin from Sundar, I want you to spin it gently on your desk. And I mean gently. Do not toss it up in the air.
7: Hey, you! You with the red T-shirt!
6: Me, sir!
7: Yes, you, Dennis. Stop that this minute.
6: Yes, sir.
8: Oh, I'm sorry, Mr. Boscombe. You were saying...
9: I'm very impressed with these buildings. I really am.
8: Good.
9: You hear so many grumbles, people going on about the condition of school buildings, but these look in pretty good nick to me.
8: Well, looks can be deceiving. We've had our share of problems. Last winter...
9: Wonderful! Wonderful!
8: What?
9: Those windows!
8: Are they?
9: Oh, they'll have been here how long?
8: Well, as far as I know, they came with the walls.
9: Yes, I suppose they would. Wonderful. You know, when the party said to me, Boscombe, would you like to be a school governor at King Street? I was, I was really chuffed.
8: Yes.
9: I mean, it's a challenge, isn't it? A real challenge and a responsibility to be involved in the shaping of the youth of our country.
8: Yes, yeah, I can see that. What would you like me to show you next?
9: Oh, now, I've seen the physical structure. What about the educational structure?
8: The what?
9: What is the educational philosophy here at King Street?
8: Oh, yes, I see.
9: It's one of the questions I first asked myself when I realised that I was going to become a school governor was, what can I do to encourage the furtherance of education?
8: Yes. Mr. Boscombe, while we're out here, perhaps you'd like to come and have a look at our dining hall.
9: Very good.
10: Honestly, it's getting to be beyond a joke. Every day it seems there's more and more paperwork to plough through.
11: Oh, you can say that again. You know, I used to go home with my bag full of exercise books for marking. Now, with all these memos from the ministry...
10: And it's the length of them. It's like trying to read War and Peace every night.
11: No worse.
12: At least I can understand War and Peace.
10: Well, you don't mean you've actually read it?
12: Well, no, I saw the film.
10: Oh, cheat.
13: Did I hear you talking about these documents from the DES?
10: Yes, we're going to organise a bonfire in the playground.
12: You look puzzled, Mrs. Rush.
13: I am very puzzled.
12: What's the problem?
13: I wonder if either of you can explain this to me.
10: Oh, what is it?
13: It's a phrase here in this pamphlet about SATs.
10: Oh, the good old standard assessment tasks.
12: You mean to say you haven't read it yet?
13: I haven't had time.
10: Oh, I know the feeling. Ask away, Mrs. Rice.
13: It says here, do you see, the results of the first cohort of pupils will be used to evaluate the standard assessment tasks.
10: Well, I think that means that they're going to use the first lot of pupils.
14: You say it was what?
15: Asleep. Head down on the desk, out like a light.
14: Ah, yes, I've had kids like that. Staying up all hours to watch the telly, I expect.
15: Oh, I don't think so. Marcus doesn't strike me as that sort of kid.
14: Did you talk to him about it?
15: Yes, before I came over for a coffee. He said it was nothing. He was just tired.
13: We are all tired, Mr. Sims. Here, it's all this extra paperwork we have to do. It's all so unnecessary.
14: Sims was just talking about Marcus in his class. Fell asleep in the middle of a lesson.
13: Something that never happens to me, I'm pleased to say. My lessons are always interesting.
15: It's nothing to do with interest, Mrs. Rudd, or lack of it. He just looked tired.
13: Did he indeed? You ought to keep an eye on him.
15: Oh, don't worry, I am.
13: Now, I wonder if either of you can help me with this.
14: I doubt it.
15: What is it?
13: It's this statement here about the first cohort.
14: Ah, no problem.
13: Oh?
14: No. The first cohort was the premier division of a Roman legion. In A.D. 61, when Suetonius...
13: Please,
14: Polinus...
13: Mr. Holliday.
14: What?
13: This is about a cohort of children.
14: We don't have cohorts of children. A rabble, possibly.
15: Or a stampede.
13: The phrase is used in this booklet from the Department of Education and Science.
14: Oh, well, there you are, then. What on earth do they know about children? I say, do these matches belong to anyone?
16: It's freezing out in that playground. Quick, lead me to a radiator.
10: They aren't on. It's summer, remember?
16: Oh, you could have fooled me.
10: You should have put your coat on.
16: I didn't bring it this morning.
10: Oh, well.
16: Anyway, it's that idiot Boscombe's fault.
10: Who?
16: Boscombe.
10: Oh, the new school governor.
16: Turning up at the crack of dawn. You think I've nothing else to do?
10: What did he want?
16: Oh, just have a good look round the school. I thought he wanted to see the kids, but it turned out he meant the buildings.
10: The buildings?
16: I mean, would you call the architecture of this school particularly fascinating, Mrs. Stone?
10: No.
16: Neither would I. 1930s boring, I'd have called it. But he kept poking about and going on about architraves. What's an architrave?
10: Well, something to do with the windows, I think.
16: Oh, is it...
10: Is that all he's interested in?
16: Oh, no, give him his due. He wanted to know about our education philosophy as well.
10: Oh, dear.
16: I told him it was very simple. We teach children. Then I passed him on to Fred Holliday and asked him to tell Boscombe about our philosophy. That should tie him up for a bit. 5 minutes on education and 3 hours on the roads of the United Kingdom.
10: Well, at least the man's keen.
16: Oh, he's a menace. He's going to haunt us, I can tell. They're all the same, his political appointees.
10: Oh, I'm sure he's not as bad as you're making out.
16: You wait and see. And there's another thing.
10: What?
16: He's read the governor's guide from cover to cover. In fact, he's word perfect. He could take it as a subject for mastermind.
10: Well, that's good, isn't it?
16: Good? He expects me to have read it as well. He keeps quoting bits of it at me and asking me what I think.
10: Oh, dear.
16: Oh, give me the good old days when you only saw governors once a term, if that. If things go on like this, the next thing we'll know, we'll have education advisers turning up here as well.
17: Morning!
15: Hello.
17: No car this morning?
15: No, it's in for its MOT.
17: Oh, good luck.
15: I'll need it.
17: Well, I'll give you a lift home after school if you like.
15: Oh, thanks.
17: Have you seen this new governor yet?
15: Oh, no, but I have been warned. I hear he's very keen.
17: Keen? You should have heard Mr. Beeston on about him last night.
15: Well, you know what he's like.
17: But according to him, this Boscombe wants to see everything, do everything.
15: Stick his nose in everything.
17: Yeah, something like that.
15: Well, he's a political appointee, isn't he? He'll see it as a way of furthering his political career.
17: Well, he can keep out of my way. He's not doing it at my expense.
15: Oh, morning, Marcus. How are you feeling today?
18: All right, sir. Why?
15: Well, the other day, remember?
18: Oh, that, no. I was just a bit tired. Hey, Chavez, kick it over here.
17: He looks rough.
15: I know. I've been watching him since he fell asleep in class a couple of days ago.
17: Oh?
15: I think I'll go and see Mr. Beeston about him. There's definitely something wrong with that kid.
19: There's always been paperwork in education, ever since the days of Henry VII.
11: Yes, but never as much as this.
10: It's become impossible. How are we supposed to teach properly and to handle all the paperwork?
11: She's right, you know. These days we each need a full-time secretary to do all the assessment updates, the national curriculum preparation.
16: No, please, please.
10: And add to that all the other things we're expected to do.
11: Yes, baker days, in-service training.
16: Oh, for goodness sake. Don't take it out on me. Complain to your political governor, who's here again today.
10: Well, you said he's an idiot.
16: Yes, but he's a politically ambitious idiot, so maybe he'll do something about it.
10: Oh, doubt it. No one in politics ever does anything for anybody but themselves.
11: Absolutely. I think we ought to stop voting for them. It only encourages them.
16: I'm reading a right bunch of cynics on my staff, aren't I?
10: Well, it's only since the Educational Reform Act.
16: Nonsense. Teachers have always been cynical. It's the only way they survive.
15: Excuse me?
16: Ah, a shining exception to the rule.
15: What's that?
16: Ignore me, Mr. Sims. I'm just trying to survive. Now, what can I do for you?
15: Have you got a minute?
16: Mr. Boscombe isn't looking for me, is he?
15: No.
16: Good.
15: I want to see you about a boy in my class.
16: Oh?
15: Yes, I'm a bit worried about him.
16: Okay, just give me time to finish this dubious concoction that Mrs. Perkins has served up. I'll see you in my office in, a quarter of an hour.
13: To understand is why they use so much unnecessary language in their official memos.
14: I expect whoever writes them is paid by the word.
13: Get down off that window ledge, you'll hurt yourself.
14: They never learn, do they?
13: And the language they use, Mr. Holliday.
14: Yes, well, that's kids today.
13: I'm referring to the ministry and its leaflets.
14: Oh, that.
13: There's one particular phrase I read concerning English, of all things. There were so many adverbs, it might have been an advertisement.
14: Well, that's what it is, isn't it?
13: What?
14: Those ministry wallets. They're practising writing adverts for when they privatise us all.
13: Oh, no.
14: Become wonderfully, excitingly, enthrallingly educated. Come to school.
13: That's ridiculous.
14: Oh, I don't know. It's coming, you mark my words. Hello. What's that kid doing there?
13: Where?
14: Over there, look, in the steps into the cloakroom.
13: Oh, yes. Get up off there. You'll catch your death of cold. Deaf as well as stupid.
14: Well, I'm not having this while I'm on playground duty. Come on. Now, what's all this about? Good Lord.
13: It's Marcus Madeira, isn't it?
14: Yes.
20: I think he's gone to sleep, sir.
14: Well, I can see that. Mrs. Rudd, will you take over for a while? I'm going to take him inside.
13: Oh, don't crowd around. There's nothing for you to see.
14: Suki?
20: Yes, Miss Holliday?
14: Go to the dining hall and tell Mrs. Sims Marcus has gone to sleep again and I'm taking him to the office.
20: Right away, Miss Holliday.
11: You don't have a listing for her? Not even under ex-directory? I see. No, thank you very much. Mrs. Moreira isn't on the phone.
16: Oh, dear.
15: I've just heard about Marcus. How is he?
16: Calm down, Mr. Sims. No panic. Nothing drastic's happened.
15: Yes, but from what Suki said...
16: I know, he's probably on the point of being interred, but in fact, right now, he's having a lie-down in the medical room.
15: Oh, well, that's...
16: You can relax. He's all right.
15: Well, I'm not sure that he is.
16: Well, of course he is. I've just been talking to him.
15: I don't mean just now. He's the boy I wanted to talk to you about.
16: Oh!
15: This isn't the first time he's fallen asleep during school. I'm wondering whether there might not be something seriously wrong with him.
16: Well, what sort of thing?
15: Well, you know, an illness of some sort.
11: Do you think so?
15: I've been talking to a few people about it, and someone suggested he may be diabetic.
11: That's possible, you know. Falling asleep like that can be one of the symptoms.
16: But not coming round the way he did.
15: Did you manage to get hold of his mother?
11: She's not on the phone.
16: What's the family like, Mr. Sims, do you know?
15: Well, not really. His mother's a widow, that I do know. I saw her briefly at the open evening at the start of term, but that was all.
16: And there's no record of Marcus having any major illness, Mrs. Fair?
11: Not according to our records, no.
15: Well, what do you think we ought to do?
16: Well, we've got to let Mrs. Moreira know.
15: How about me calling around to see her after school?
16: Yes, that's not a bad idea, Mr. Sims. And come and see me tomorrow and let me know how you get on, will you?
15: Yes, right, I'll do that.
16: And let's just hope it's nothing more than a few unnecessary late nights.
21: And this is the school library, is it?
14: And that's right.
21: And what sort of things do you have in here?
14: Books, mostly.
21: No, I meant what goes on in here. Activities.
14: Activities?
21: Yes.
14: Well, reading, I suppose.
21: Yes, but I was just wondering, don't you think the purpose of this room could be improved on? Extended, if you like.
14: In what way?
21: Well, you could do more with it. Apart from being a library, you could expand that use by turning it into an art gallery as well.
14: Yes, we could.
21: Hang some good paintings on the walls, reproductions of great masterpieces, plus a few originals. Surround the children with the beauty of art.
14: You're going to pay for them, are you?
21: Pardon?
14: It costs money to hire paintings, let alone buy them. And at the moment, we can't afford all the pens and pencils we need. But if you think the children would prefer to look at paintings...
21: Don't you think they would?
14: Well, personally, I think they'd rather look at neighbours. But again, I'm not an expert.
21: But this room has such great possibilities, Mr. Holliday. Can't you envisage it? A little temple of art here at King Street Junior.
14: The man's an idiot. First class.
16: How did you work that out, Holmes?
14: A temple of art here at King Street.
16: The mind boggles.
14: He's going to be in charge of deciding things like how we spend our budget, the syllabus.
16: Within reason.
14: Yes, but even hiring teachers.
16: No, not him on his own. Just as one of the governors.
14: Yes, but you know what the governors are like. Not all of them are as, well...
16: enthusiastic.
14: Whatever. The trouble is that everyone's been too nice to him. If someone had thrown a bucket of water over him instead, he might have got the message.
16: Why didn't you do it?
14: It's not my style.
16: No. But you've just given me an idea.
14: You're not going to throw a bucket of water at him, are you?
16: Hardly, Fred. I've got my reputation to think of. No, I think it's about time he saw the other side of our educational philosophy.
13: Watch where you're going, child. Out of my way! Do you want to get trodden on?
20: Sorry, miss.
11: Bye, miss.
0: Ah, Mrs. Rudd.
13: Yes, Mr. Beeston.
0: Oh, I'm pleased I caught you before you dashed off. Do you have a moment?
13: Yes, it's quick.
0: Let's go in here, shall we? It's a little more private.
13: If you wish.
0: Ah, now, Mrs. Rudd, I wonder if I might ask for your assistance.
13: Mine?
0: Yes. I've always considered that if I were ever asked to name the most valuable member of my staff, the one to whom I can turn when I need expert advice and guidance, it would be you.
13: Have you been drinking?
0: No, certainly not. Have you met Mr. Boscombe yet?
13: Is this the new governor who seems to be getting under everyone's feet?
0: Yes, have you spoken to him yet?
13: I am far too busy to waste my time with politically ambitious people, especially from his party.
0: Yes, but it seems he's been talking to other members of staff about our educational philosophy, and I think they may have led him slightly astray.
13: Really?
0: Yes. Well, I mean, you know what some of them are like. Keen but naive.
13: Indeed.
0: Which is why I knew that I must finally turn to you to put him right about a few things. Indeed, about our whole educational philosophy.
13: How do you mean, exactly?
0: Well, I leave it to your judgment, of course, but why not have him in class with you for a while, Let him see how a real teacher teaches.
13: Well...
0: Well done, Mrs. Rudd. I knew you wouldn't let me down. Spare him none of your valuable thoughts.
13: Are you sure you haven't been drinking?
0: Absolutely.
13: Very well, if that's what you really wish.
0: I do indeed. In fact, I'll send him in to you first thing tomorrow morning.
18: Hey, there's no need for you to come and see my mum. Honest, sir.
15: Yes, well, I think I'm the best judge of that.
18: But I'm all right, honest. All I did was fall asleep.
15: You shouldn't be falling asleep in school time. It could mean, well, you're not well or something.
18: I'm all right, sir.
15: Well, maybe. But it's only fair that your mum knows about it, just in case.
18: I said I'd tell her.
15: I know you did, but I want to tell her as well. So let's not hear any more about it, shall we? No, I was coming. I would have phoned, but we couldn't find your number in the book.
1: No, I had it taken out. Oh, please sit down, Mr. Sims.
15: Oh, thank you.
1: You see, I couldn't afford it. Anyway, what's Marcus been up to?
15: Oh, he hasn't been up to anything. It's just that, well... when did he last have a medical checkup?
1: Marcus? Not for ages. Why?
15: Well, we're a bit worried about his health at school.
1: Why? Has he been sick or something?
15: No, not as such. It's just that... well, he keeps falling asleep.
1: Ah.
15: Well, I wanted to come round and tell you because we really are worried about him. He's a nice boy and he's not one to make a fuss.
1: I don't really see a lot of him at home, to be honest.
15: You don't?
1: In fact, I think this is all my fault.
15: What do you mean?
1: Well, Marcos works.
15: Works?
1: Yes.
15: At a job, you mean?
1: I've got four children, Mr. Sims. Marcos is the eldest. There's Teresa, she's six, Pino, who's four, and the baby, Edward, who's two. My husband, he died last year.
15: Yes, I know. I'm sorry.
1: It has been a tough year for us, Mr. Sims. The laws on the benefit have all changed. I do not understand them. I go to the offices to ask for more money, but they tell me I am getting all I am entitled to. Mm. And it's not enough to pay the rent and buy food and clothes for the children.
15: I see.
1: I cannot go to work because of the baby. And I cannot pay someone to look after the children because I have no money.
15: Yes.
1: So, Marcos works. He is our breadwinner.
15: What does he work at?
1: In the mornings he gets up, he does a paper round. When he comes home from school he has his tea, and then he goes and works at the mini market. Mr. Singh, round the corner.
15: Oh, I know, yes, yes, in Dane Road.
1: Yes. It's not a proper job, but he gets a few pounds from Mr. Singh. And we need the money, Mr. Sims.
15: And how long does Marcus work at the mini market?
1: Until it closes, 10 o'clock.
15: And what time does he get up to do his paper round?
1: 5:30.
15: 5:30.
1: But I didn't know he was sleeping at school.
15: He's working a very long day, Mrs. Maria.
1: I know.
15: I mean, for a boy of his age...
1: But what else can we do?
15: Well, surely there must be some sort of additional benefit you're entitled to.
1: They tell me no.
15: Well, how about getting a reduction in your rent? Have you thought of taking your rent book to the council?
1: I do not have a rent book. That is why my landlord can turn me out. And where can I go with 4 children? I will not go into one of those homeless places, those bed and breakfast. Have you seen them?
15: Yes.
1: They are horrible, like the gutter. I have done my best to make this a nice home for my children.
15: Yes, I can see that.
1: I do not want to lose it, Mr. Sims.
15: But Marcus can't go on the way he is. What about later, when he has more homework to do?
1: I shall just have to think of something. I don't know what.
15: I'm sorry. Look, I just wish there was something I could do.
1: No. No, you do enough. You teach Marcos, and you think enough of him to come and see me. We shall just have to wait and see what happens.
13: I must speak to Mr. Beeston immediately.
2: Oh, I'm sorry he's not here at the moment.
13: Honestly, the man is so ignorant.
2: Oh, come on, you like him, really.
13: Like him?
2: Well, there are worse head teachers, you know.
13: I'm not talking about Mr. Beeston.
2: Oh.
13: I'm referring to that ignoramus who is wandering around the school making a nuisance of himself. Mr. Bounstable, or whatever his name is.
2: Oh, Mr. Boscombe.
13: I knew it was someplace in Devon.
2: I think Boscombe's in Hampshire, isn't
13: it? Wherever it is, I wish that man would go there. He is an out-and-out moron, Mrs. Stone.
2: What's he done now?
13: At Mr. Beeston's specific request, I invited him to sit in on my class this morning. But from the moment he walked through the door, he did nothing but interrupt throughout the whole lesson.
2: I know he likes asking questions.
13: I wouldn't have minded the occasional question, but that man had the temerity to correct me, Mrs. Stone, in front of the class.
2: Oh, dear.
13: I was doing science, and he interrupted me, claiming that the tomato is a fruit, whereas I had listed it as a vegetable on the blackboard. A pure slip of the chalk, which I would naturally have corrected myself.
2: Well, yes, of course.
13: However, I told him, if you bought a box of fruit at Christmas and it contained 6 pounds of tomatoes, you'd be the first to complain. And then I made a few pertinent comments about good manners. That put him in his place, I can tell you.
3: But I washed up yesterday.
22: Oh, all right. I'll wash today, you dry.
3: Right. Chuck over the tea cloth.
22: Yeah.
3: Oh, thanks.
22: But I tell you, with all this extra work, teachers are already leaving the profession in droves.
3: Yes, but it's not just the extra workload that's causing it, is it?
22: Oh, I don't know. You think how many hours we work?
15: I don't know what you've got to complain about. Is that tea fresh?
22: Well, it was made today.
15: Oh, as long as it's wet and warm.
22: And what do you mean you don't know what I've got to complain about?
15: All right, then. How about this? Get up for work at 5:30, work right through, with just a couple of short breaks for meals, until 10 o'clock at night, 5 days a week. Plus getting up at 5:30 on Saturday mornings and working for a couple of hours. Plus working from 1 till 5 on Saturday afternoons.
22: You don't do that.
15: No, but Marcus Moreira does.
22: What?
3: Good Lord.
15: That's why he kept falling asleep at school. The lad's exhausted. I calculate that he's doing a 90-hour week every week.
3: Does Mr. Beeston know about this?
15: No, but he soon will. I'm seeing him in a couple of minutes. Oh, God. I see what you mean about fresh.
2: I should think you're pleased to be out of bed at last. Oh, yes, of course I will, Mr. Long. They'll be glad to hear you're feeling a bit better. Well, I certainly will. Mr. Beeson's been doing your register and the mess he's made of it. Oh, don't worry, I've sorted it out. Yes, well, don't overdo it, will you? Bags can be very funny. Right, goodbye, Mr. Long. Thanks for calling.
4: Excuse me.
2: Hello, Mr. Boscombe.
4: I wondered, is Mr. Beeston in?
2: Well, yes, he is, but Mr. Sims has just gone in to see him.
4: Oh, good. In that case, I'll wait.
2: Well, I don't know how long they'll be. And Mr. Beeston has a meeting at County Hall at 11:30.
4: And I appreciate he's a busy man, but what I have to say is important. It won't take long.
2: Well, can I help?
4: Nope. What I have to say, I have to say to Mr. Beeston.
2: Oh.
4: So I'll sit here and wait till he's free.
2: Yes. Well, you don't mind if I get on?
4: No. Not at all.
2: Thank you.
0: Well, I find it practically beyond belief, Mr.
15: Well, it's true, I promise you.
0: 90 hours a week? Are you absolutely sure?
15: Well, that's the way I calculate it. 5:30 in the morning, 5 days
0: yes,
15: a week.
0: Yes, yes, all right, I get the picture.
15: The thing is, what do we do about
0: it? Well, that's simple. We have no choice. We have to report it, get it stopped.
15: But what about Mrs. Moreira and the children? They depend on the money Marcos is earning.
0: Well, you surely don't believe it's all right for Marcos to work those hours?
15: Oh, of course I don't. But if that money isn't coming in, what do they do?
0: Well, you can bring in social services to help.
15: Yes.
0: Well, that's what they're here for.
15: They haven't done much for Mrs. Moreira so far. And at the speed they work...
0: They can get a move on when they want to.
15: Not as fast as a landlord who doesn't want to be investigated. No, one sniff of social services and they'll be out on the pavement, no question.
0: Yes, you're probably right.
15: Yeah. I don't suppose there'd be any chance of them getting a council house.
0: Oh, it's unlikely. Not while they've already got a place to live. Mind, if they were out on the pavement...
15: Oh, it'd be straight into one of those hostels for the homeless, wouldn't it?
0: Yes, for a while, I should think.
15: But that's just what Mrs. Moreira doesn't want. It's why she's so desperate to hang on where she is.
0: Yes, I understand that, but we must think of Marcos. We can't let this situation go on as it is.
15: Yes, I know.
0: I mean, if it does, I can see that boy turning to drugs just to keep him going. That nearly happened before, Mr. Sims, and I'm not going to let it happen to Marcos.
15: So, what do you suggest we do?
0: Well, look, I've got to go to County Hall in a few minutes, one of their famous policy meetings. Anyway, while I'm up there, there's someone I know in social services, and I'll make a few discreet inquiries.
15: Careful.
0: I do mean discreet, Mr. Sims.
15: Good.
0: And I think that's probably the best we can do at the moment.
15: Well, at least it's something.
0: Yes. Though I don't think we should expect too much. But we'll give it a go, eh?
15: Yes.
0: It's ironic, isn't it? The brave new age. To protect from the cradle to the grave.
15: If you're lucky.
0: Right. Meanwhile...
15: I know. The rest of the world has got to be kept turning.
0: Thank you, Mr. Sims.
4: Is Mr. Beeston free now?
15: Well...
4: Excuse me.
15: Yeah.
4: Good morning again, Mr. Beeston.
0: Mr. Boscombe. Look, I hate to be rude, but I must get my stuff together for County Hall.
4: It's all right, this won't take a minute.
0: Well, if it's quick.
4: It's about that teacher you put me with this morning.
0: Oh, yes, you mean Mrs. Rudd.
4: Wonderful woman, Mr. Beeston.
0: What?
4: Wonderful. She put me in my place and no mistake.
0: Did she?
4: But for the very best of reasons. Do you know, that woman has opened my eyes to a whole new concept of education.
0: Good Lord.
4: I'm still reeling with it. Anyway, I wanted to tell you that this morning has confirmed all my initial feelings when I heard I was to be a governor of King Street.
0: Good.
4: And I want to reassure you that I won't be like a lot of those other political governors that you hear about.
0: No?
4: No. You won't find me an absentee governor. I'm going to make sure you see a lot of me here at King Street.
0: Good.
4: Anyway, that's all I wanted to say. So I better let you get on.
0: Right. Yes. Thank you, Mr. Boscombe. Oh.
2: Well, what is it?
0: I knew it, Mrs. Stone. I told you, didn't I?
2: What?
0: That man's going to haunt us. And on top of that, would you believe? He likes Mrs. Rudd.

You have been listening to King Street Junior by Jim Eldridge, and starring Carl Howman as Philip Sims and James Grout as Mr. Beeston, the head teacher. Tom Watson featured as Mr. Holliday, the deputy head, Margaret John as Mrs. Stone, school secretary, Deirdre Costello as Mrs. Patterson, Vivian Martin as Mrs. Rudd, and Marlene Sidaway as Miss Lewis. Mr. Boscombe was played by Nick Maloney, Mrs. Moreira by Mia Soterio, Marcos by Stuart Heath, Dawn by Victoria Keady, and Suki by Sonia Ashraf. The producer was John Fawcett Wilson.

0: I came across Mr. Kipling in the meadow by the church. If I've painted that spire once, he said, I've painted it a dozen times. He offered me an apple pie. An artist needs inspiration, he explained. Golden shortcrust pastry, delicious apple filling, and just the right amount of sugar sprinkled on top. But then, when it comes to the little details, Mr. Kipling does have an exceedingly good eye.
1: Inside every Cape Plum, there's a nice clean stone asking to be let out. There's a very sweet sound to Cape Plums when you have them for afters.

0: 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The cough drops.
1: I've been gardening in white gloves.
2: Just to prove that dirt can't hide from new Tide. Tide's been intensified to bring you cleanness no other low-priced powder can beat. I'm going to hide these filthy gloves in the pockets of these cords. Too tough a test for a low-priced powder, not for new Tide. Now for those hidden gloves. How's that for cleanness? Proof that dirt just can't hide from intensified Tide. Try it.

Mexico Star Theater. The more than 45,000 Texaco dealers from coast to coast welcome you to an hour of mirth and melody with Fred Allen, Kenny Baker, Portland Hoffa, the Martins, and Al Goodman's orchestra. It's Texaco time.

0: And now, ladies and gentlemen, we bring you that
1: merchant of merriment,
0: that
1: lovable buffoon,
0: that
1: one and only Fred
0: Allen
1: in
0: person.
2: Thank you. Ladies and gentlemen, say, now look, Jimmy, before we start, I always have trouble with you here right at the beginning of the program. Now, what was this tonight, that composite introduction? Who were those people?
0: Oh, just a gang I picked up to help with the opening announcement.
2: You mean I am paying that migratory ensemble?
0: Yes, yes. You owe them $3 apiece, Mr. Allen.
2: Oh, I do. Well, who told you to...
0: Well, I did it for you, Fred. You know, the old hoorah buildup. It makes the show sound big.
3: And here he is, Fred Allen. In person.
2: Now, wait a minute. Wait a minute, Jimmy. Wait a minute. Now, what is this?
3: I missed it, huh? Yeah. Don't I get my $3?
2: Kenny, you were supposed to be in on that mass announcement.
3: Yeah, I was an end man.
2: Well, you certainly were at the wrong end, I might say. But I am surprised that you, Kenny Baker, a singer with your reputation, stooping to group hawking to pick up a paltry $3.
3: Well, it's your fault, F.A.
2: My fault? How?
3: Last week, you made me make a resolution not to take a raise this year.
2: So?
3: I gotta pick up a little chicken feed some way.
2: The tenor is jesting.
3: The tenor is hungry.
2: Well, all right, Kenny. If you want $3 so badly, I tell you what I'll do. I'll give you a chance to earn it. Now, there's a spot for you. There's a spot for you in the sketch tonight, if you can act.
3: If I can act? Why, they used to call me the Orson Welles of the Boy Scouts Drama and Wigwag Club.
2: They did? The Boy Scouts
3: Sure.
2: Drama and Wigwag Club, huh? Well, what plays were you ever in?
3: Mostly Shakespeare stuff. You know, Merchant of Venice, All's Well That Ends Much Ado About.
2: Well, I know, but that's a different type of acting. That's all light miming, Kenny. Now, the acting in this sketch tonight runs the gamut of emotion.
3: Oh, I could do it, F.A. I'll give you an audition.
2: Well, all right, then. Now, look, here's a line from the sketch. You are supposed to be a cowboy, and you meet another cowboy, you know, just riding along. You meet this other cowboy, and you say, I just rode in from Tombstone Gulch. Now, read it.
3: I just rode in from Tombstone Gulch.
2: Very good. Now, we'll try it a little in a little different way. Now, let's say we want to test your emotional capacity here. Now, let's say there has been a killing in Tombstone Gulch. You run 200 miles into town. You stagger up to the sheriff to report this killing. How do you read the line?
3: I just rode in from Tombstone Gulch, Sheriff.
2: Not quite after running 200 miles, Kenny. Now, look, try and put something into it this time. We'll make it even more dramatic. You are mortally wounded. An Indian has looked out from behind the totem pole and shot you through the heart with a poisoned dart. Your dying words are...
3: I just rode in from Tombstone Gulch, Sheriff.
2: No, Kenny, you won't do, I'm afraid.
3: Well, how about if I use a dialect, F.A.? I'm

0: paid on Spanish.
1: Well, maybe that will help, Kenny. Now let's have that same line in Spanish dialect.
0: I just rode in from Tombstone Gulch, senor.
1: Very, very good. Words cannot describe how I feel about your reading. And as we leave Kenny to perfect his dramatic technique, we turn with relief to the latest news of the week. The Texaco News presents its highlight from the world of news. New York City, New York. Worst fog in New York City history blankets the city for 4 days, slowing down highway traffic, endangering navigation, and causing an estimated $1 million loss to airlines. To check on effects of fog in local area, Texaco News interviews several fog victims to bring you their unusual stories. First, however, let us hear from weather expert Fielding Slush. What branch of weather service do you specialize in, Fielding?
2: Well, I'm on the staff of a certain soft drink company.
1: In what capacity?
2: I am vice president in full charge of barometric prognostication.
1: But what does a soft drink company need with a weather expert?
2: Well, have you seen the big Coca-Cola sign at 60th Street? You know, the one that forecasts the weather?
1: Oh, yes. The neon lights up at night, fair, cold, rain, warmer, like that.
2: Well, I am the man behind that neon.
1: You must be cramped for space when you get to... Well, tell me, Fielding, did this recent fog bother your Coca-Cola sign?
2: Oh, the fog was terrible. No one could read my prognostication on the sign on account of the fog.
1: What did your sign say?
2: Fog.
1: Really? No one could read it? Well, what a dilemma. What did you do?
2: What did I do? For 4 days, I sat up on top of that sign yelling, "Yoo-hoo, fog! Yoo-hoo, fog! Yoo-hoo, fog!"
1: Brilliant strategy, I must say. Now, as a weather expert, Fielding, what would you say caused this intense fog?
2: Well, the new Congress convened last week.
1: Yes?
2: Congress is always in a fog, you know.
1: Oh, and you think?
2: Somebody must have left the door open, and that fog got out.
1: You are a Republican, if I have ever seen one. And I passed through Vermont as a boy, and thank you, Fielding Slush. A man who had a most unusual experience in the fog was Captain Narcissus Bilge. Captain, what is your craft?
3: I'm skipper of the SS Dolly Dombrowski.
1: Out of Santo Domingo to New York?
3: Out of Weehawken to 42nd Street.
1: The Dolly Dombrowski is...
3: The Weehawken Ferry.
1: I see.
3: I'm running them commuter cruises on the half hour.
1: Oh, I see. Well, what about this fog, Captain?
3: I've been sailing the Hudson River crosswise for 40 years. And blow me down, I never seen nothing like it.
1: What happened?
3: Well, Tuesday morning, I'm docked in Weehawken.
1: Uh-huh.
3: I'm up on a bridge. It's just rung 8 bells. I'm trying to figure out what time it is.
1: Yeah?
3: Well, the mate comes running up. He says it's a heavy fog, Captain, off of Stafford.
1: A pea super, huh?
3: Oh, this was a pea super with croutons in it. I can't see the wheel, and I got it in me hand.
1: And in this terrible fog, you sailed for New York regardless?
3: What can I do? It's a tradition of the sea. I gotta make 42nd Street.
1: What if you couldn't see anything?
3: I'm sailing from memory. I set me course. I ought to be there in 12 minutes.
1: Yes?
3: The Dolly Dombrowski's creeping along. I'm blowing the foghorn. I'm watching the clock.
1: Yes?
3: At the end of 12 minutes, if I feel a bump, I'll know it's 42nd Street.
1: And?
3: The 12 minutes is up. I don't feel no bump.
1: Yes?
3: 14 minutes. I don't feel no bump. The Dolly Dombrowski's creeping along.
1: Yes?
3: 17 minutes. I don't feel no bump.
1: What did you do?
3: I pulled 3 blasts on me foghorn.
1: Yes?
3: And I hear a voice yell, "Hey, you, pull over to the car." It's a mounted cop.
1: A mounted cop in the Hudson River?
3: What river? The Dolly Dombrowski's at the corner of 33rd and Broadway.
1: Well, what did you...
3: The cop says, "What are you doing with this frigate in traffic?" He's fixing to give me a ticket.
1: Uh-huh.
3: I think fast. I talk him out of it.
1: Well, how could you account for being in the middle of Broadway in a ferry boat?
3: I says to the cop, "Which way did the Macy Parade go?"
1: And cop?
3: He says they went that way. What kept you?
1: A stoker. And thank you, Captain. A young lady who lost her job on account of the fog was Sappho McGuire. What was your job, Sappho?
4: I was hostess at Coconut Charlie's.
1: Coconut Charlie's? What is that?
4: It's like Sloppy Joe's, only with coconuts.
1: Oh. It's one of those open-air drink emporia.
4: Yeah, I'd slink around a counter wearing a sarong.
1: And what were your duties?
4: When a customer come in, I'd slink over, give him a glass of coconut milk.
1: Yeah?
4: Then I'd take me mallet, whap open the coconut, and pass him the inside. It's got vitamins in it.
1: Really? Well, tell me, what about the fog?
4: Well, it's a busy day. I'm slinking and passing and whapping, going along like always.
1: Uh-huh.
4: All of a sudden, it's foggy. I can't see nothing.
1: Well, did it slow up business?
4: Nah, voices is coming out of the fog. I'm slinking and passing out coconut milk.
1: Yeah?
4: Then I'm feeling around on the counter, whapping a coconut, handing out the inside, and all the time the fog keeps getting worse. Then it happens.
1: Then what happens?
4: Well, I'm slinking and whapping and passing. I rolls out a coconut.
1: Yeah?
4: I can't see it in the fog, but it feels like a beauty. The hair is long and silky.
1: Uh-huh.
4: I pick up me mallet and whack it. Bang! There's a thud. I light a match, and what's on the floor?
1: What?
4: Coconut Charlie. He's out like a light.
1: You mean his head?
4: Charlie's coconut was on the counter, and I whacked it.
1: And you got fired?
4: Yeah.
1: Well, what are you doing today?
4: I'm with a burlesque show. The work is easier.
1: Well, how do you mean?
4: Well, I'm still slinking, but I ain't whapping and passing.
1: Watch out for my coconut on the runway. And thank you, Sappho McGuire. A gentleman who had a most unique experience in the recent fog was Mott Murtry. You had a difficult time in the fog, Mott.
5: Don't mention fog to me.
1: Well, why not?
5: I got pneumonia, chilled brains, beat up, and a $10 fine.
1: Out of the fog?
5: Wasn't out of a clear sky, brother.
1: Well, how did it happen?
5: Well, confidentially, I'm a dipsomaniac.
1: Well, you don't look like a drinking man, Mott.
5: Well, I fool everybody. It's because I don't stagger, and I ain't got no veins in me nose.
1: No veins in your nose?
5: No. They must have give up and went back into me head.
1: No doubt. Well, you seem sober now.
5: Oh, yeah. I spent last week in a Turkish bath in the steam room.
1: But what about this fog dilemma of yours?
5: Well, I wake up Wednesday morning. My mouth tastes like a camel just took his foot out of it.
1: And your head?
5: My head feels like somebody's playing badminton in there with cannonballs.
1: You were still in the steam room.
5: Yeah, I can't see nothing. I put on my sheet. I start groping for a towel.
1: Yeah?
5: I keep walking through the steam, groping. I don't feel no towel. Seems like I'm walking for miles.
1: Yeah?
5: Finally, I feel a towel. I start wiping my face. The next thing I know, sheet and all, boom, I'm in the patrol.
1: Arrested? Why?
5: Yeah, the door of the Turkish bath must have been open. With the steam and the fog, I couldn't tell the difference.
1: And when they picked you up?
5: I'm out in Times Square with a sheet on, wiping my face on the back of a traffic cop's coat.
1: What did the judge give you?
5: $10 fine.
1: For stealing the sheet?
5: No, for impersonating Mahatma Gandhi.
1: Thank you a lot, Mott Murtry. And now, ladies and gentlemen, Kenny Baker, a young man who is always in a fog, emerges from it long enough to sing for you, You Walk By.

0: you. That was very nice, Kenny.
1: Oh, say, Fred, excuse me. Did you drop this cigar out of your pocket?
0: Oh, the cigar? Yes, thanks, Larry. Hey, I'm glad you found it. This is an exploding cigar.
1: An exploding cigar?
0: Yes, I've got a little score to even with Jimmy Wallington, you see. Mm-hmm. So I went to Al Goodman's brother-in-law, and I bought this El Bango. Now, I'm going to give it to Jimmy right now. You stick around. You'll see that mustache of his hit the ceiling. Say, Jimmy.
2: Yes, want me, friend?
0: Yes, James, old boy. Here, my friend. Have a cigar.
2: Gee, thanks, Fred. Say, this looks like an expensive one.
0: Oh, yes, Jimmy. Cigars like this are going up every day. Put it in your mouth. I'll light it for you.
2: Thanks, Fred. Say, this tastes pretty good.
0: Take a good deep drag, Jimmy. You'll get a big bang out of it.
2: Oh, yeah? Well, for your information, Fred, this cigar won't explode.
0: Why, Jimmy, how did you know...
2: Well, I overheard what you said to Larry Elliott.
0: Oh, shucks. But how did you know it wouldn't explode?
2: Didn't you say you bought it from Al's brother-in-law? Well, he sold you a dud. Thanks for the smoke and the object lesson.
0: What object lesson?
2: Well, an exploding cigar that won't explode is a dud, Fred. Just like the duds in gasoline, those useless slow-action elements that won't go off. And duds are not only a drag on your engine these cold mornings, they can be a drain on your battery, too. Remember, for a quick start, you depend on just a few ounces of chilled gasoline in your carburetor. And in those few ounces, gasoline duds show up at their worst, because they won't vaporize readily, won't take the spark instantly. That's why duds are a cause of long, drawn-out starts and consequent battery trouble. But the duds are out of Texaco Fire Chief, removed by an important refining process. They're out so you can enjoy fast Fire Chief starts, quick pickup, and economical power. So next time, try a Texaco dealer and famous Fire Chief at regular gasoline prices. Remember, there's not a dud in the tank full.

0: Maestro Goodman and his zither ensemble have just come out even in a musical composition called Perfidia. And now, ladies and gentlemen...
1: Mr. Allen, I think I've got it.
0: You've got what, Kenny?
1: I just wrote in from Tombstone Gulch. How's that?
0: Oh, no. No, you've got to put more feeling in it, Kenny.
1: Well, do you want the feeling as I'm riding in, or shall I start feeling around Tombstone Gulch?
0: Well, you've got to feel the whole thing, Kenny.
1: Okay, I'll keep rehearsing. I just wrote in from Tombstone Gulch with feeling.
0: Gosh, that kid's got me worried. I don't...
2: Something with Kenny is wrong?
0: Oh, no, no, it's nothing, Mr. Goodman. I just promised to put Kenny in the sketch tonight. Now I'm afraid he can't act.
2: I, Goodman, can help Kenny, maybe.
0: No, you keep away from Kenny. He's apt to catch a dialect if you...
2: I, Goodman, just from Tombstone Gulch, wrote in. I can show Kenny how to read it.
0: You are an actor?
2: By any chance, you are seeing years ago on a billboard the name Tomaszewski?
0: Tomaszewski? Why, certainly.
2: In English, it means Goodman.
0: Now, don't tell me that you were an actor in the old country.
2: For 5 years in Russia, Goodman is the matinee idol.
0: And then?
2: They are cutting out matinees. Goodman is just idol.
0: Well, you... you want more money now. You get applause on it. First thing you know, you give up music altogether. Well, you go over now and see. How did that line go again? I just from Tombstone Gulch. Could you read it over again to make sure?
2: I, Goodman, just rode in from Tombstone Gulch.
0: Well, you go over and show Kenny how to do it. What I go through on this program...
3: In from Tombstone Gulch.
0: Not you, too. What is this?
3: Well, I can say it better than Kenny.
0: Well, that still doesn't make it good.
3: Can I be in a sketch sometime?
0: Well, we'll see.
3: On Jack Benny's show, Mary's in everything.
0: Well, she's got something on Benny, you see. I lead a good, clean life.
3: And poor Dennis Day. Jack makes him see Love Thy Neighbor every day.
0: Why, Benny makes everybody on his program see his pictures every day.
3: It's compulsory?
0: Oh, yes. You know, when Benny makes a picture, he gets paid in tickets. And, of course, it's really a big due bill on the local Paramount. And he tears it up into little pieces that become tickets, you see. And he has this is all he gets for making the picture, these tickets. And he pays off his cast, you see, on the program in tickets. So where can Dennis go if he's using Paramount tickets for money?
3: To the Paramount.
0: Correct. Now, what about our guest tonight?
3: He's a smokestack watcher.
0: What is a smokestack watcher?
3: He's a man who watches smokestacks.
0: What kind of a profession is that?
3: You'll have to ask our guest. Mr. Allen, meet Mr. Patrick Brennan.
0: Well, good evening, Mr. Brennan.
4: Good evening, Mr. Allen.
0: Portland's explanation of your profession has left me a little bewildered, Mr. Brennan. Now, just what is it you do for a living?
4: I watch stacks, Mr. Adams.
0: You watch stacks. Well, I must say that is a most unusual occupation. May I ask what company employs you in this odd capacity?
4: I work for the Consolidated Edison Company of New York.
0: And you watch the stacks in case any smoke comes out?
4: That's right.
0: In other words, Mr. Brennan, you are in the coke and soot business. Tell me, what is your purpose in watching these stacks?
4: Well, Fred, if that smoke is coming out of the stacks, it means there is some trouble.
0: In other words, a certain amount of the company's coal is being wasted.
4: That's right.
0: Now, is there any other purpose served by your funnel kibitzing, Mr. Brennan?
4: Yes, it fulfills a public service.
0: In what way?
4: The New York air, for sanitary reasons, must be kept as free as possible from humidity.
0: A laudable crusade, Mr. Brennan, to keep the air free from impurities, and you certainly are right about the smoke content of New York air. If Santa Claus ever went down a chimney in New York, he'd come out looking like Rochester's father. But now, Mr. Brennan, I think folks might be interested in hearing what constitutes a day's work for a stack watcher. Would you mind if I took one of your days apart?
4: Not at all, Fred.
0: Fine. Now, you report for duty early in the morning. You station yourself in your tower opposite the plant. Now, what is your first move?
4: I start watching the stacks like this.
0: Good. Well, now, let's say the boiler rooms below are functioning perfectly. Nothing but a colorless vapor floats from the chimneys. No passé coal is on the wing. Things continue to run smoothly for an hour or two. Now, what do you do?
4: I just keep watching the stacks.
0: Well, doesn't this get monotonous after a while?
4: Not to me, Fred. It's my job.
0: Well, tell me, what happens if you see a little smoke start to seep from one of the funnels? Do you yell bingo and call it a day?
4: No, I press the button.
0: And what does that do?
4: It signals the engineer in the boiler room.
0: And after you press the button and the funnel stops ad-libbing, what do you do then, Mr. Brennan?
4: Nothing. I just keep watching the stacks.
0: But working on a job like yours hasn't given you a one-stack mind by any chance, has it?
4: No, Fred. We have four stacks at our plant.
0: Oh, I'm sorry. I'm very sorry. I underestimated the thing. Well, now, during an average eight-hour day, about how many times will you have to signal the engineer?
4: Maybe once or twice.
0: And what do you do the rest of the day, Mr. Brennan?
4: I just keep watching the stacks.
0: Well, Mr. Brennan, it's been very nice having you over. What MGM has done for Edison the boy and Edison the man, you have done tonight for Edison the company.
4: Thank you, Fred.
0: But before you go, I have a little job for you, if you care to undertake it.
4: Well, what kind of a job is it?
0: Well, as I understand it, Mr. Brennan, you are an authority on smoke of all kinds. No murky vapor is too thick for you to catalog. And so tomorrow night, I'd like to have you come with me as my guest and analyze some smoky air that should defy anything you have ever seen.
4: Where are you going?
0: To the opening of a new nightclub on 52nd Street.
4: No, thanks, Fred Edward. Rather keep watching my stack.
0: And save the cover charge, eh?
4: Good night, Fred.
0: Good night, and thank you, Stacks, Mr. Patrick Brennan. Now, ladies and gentlemen, the Martins rehearse a number for their Roxy Theater debut tomorrow. It's called The Story of a Haunt.

0: Professor D. Martin, a singing young man.
1: Hey, move over, brother. This is where I begin.
0: Well, who in the
1: world? Ladies and gentlemen, you are now listening to the voice of Swami Sam. Swami Sam, the smartest spiritualist, psychic, and soothsayer, this side of Siam.
0: Just a minute, Sam.
1: Quiet, bud. You're interrupting my commercial.
0: What commercial?
1: Well, I'm advertising my fortune-telling service for motorists. For a small fee, me and the spirits will sit in your front seat and help you with your driving problem.
0: What driving problem?
1: Well, supposing your windshield gets so spotty you can't see through it. I gaze into my crystal ball, and I tell you what lies ahead. Now, if you worry about your antifreeze,
0: I'm sorry, Sam, but the motoring public isn't interested in your crystal gazing. And Jimmy Wallington here will tell you why. Tell Swami, Jimmy.
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0: And now, ladies and gentlemen, the question of the week. This is Mr. and Mrs. Average Man's Roundtable, where three persons selected from our studio audience are invited to give their opinions on a question that concerns some unimportant issue of the day. Fred takes his place at the round table where he meets his fellow debaters for the first time. You ready, Fred?
1: Yes, I am, unfortunately for the world, Jimmy. Portland, will you kindly introduce our first guest?
2: Yes, Mr. Richard Rossback from New York City.
1: Well, good evening, Mr. Rossback.
3: Good evening.
1: May I ask your profession?
3: Well, I'm a statistician.
1: A statistician? And in any particular business or just a statistician at large?
3: Well, I'm a statistician in the investment banking business.
1: Oh, and you're not an investment counselor by any chance, are you?
3: No, fortunately not.
1: You're not. But you are close enough to the investment business to know a little about money. Is that right?
3: Well, I don't know.
1: A lot about a little money or a little about a lot of money?
3: Frankly, I find that I don't know much about anything after the administration gets through.
1: Well, of course, that is probably will be the end of us for all time at the old stand here. Well, that's only a personal opinion, Mr. Rossback, and we're just here at the little broken-down forum, and we are not big enough, really, to go into such weighty matters. I was going to ask you, though, in your remote connection with money, if you thought that money brought happiness, do you?
3: Well, I don't think that it's necessarily the case. I think that it can be helpful.
1: It can be helpful. I don't think that money brings happiness. Did you ever see an income tax collector laughing? Money that answers itself.
3: I've never seen one because I'm a statistician.
1: Oh, well, That is very good, Mr. Rossback. You can keep your chart clear until one shows up, which I'm sure one will shortly. And now, Portland.
2: Mrs. Stella Powers from New York City.
1: Good evening, Mrs. Powers.
4: Good evening. It's not Stella, but it's Bertine. I like it better.
1: Bertine?
4: Yes.
1: Well, you wouldn't care to appear semi-incognito on this program, would
4: no,
1: you?
4: No, not at all.
1: It's Mrs. Bertine Powers, yes, is sir? It? May I ask, are you in business here in New York?
4: No, not exactly in business, but I'm a seer.
1: A seer?
4: Yes. I have the developed faculty of looking into the records of life, and...
1: Really? You mean that you can tell, as you sit there looking at me, you can read me?
4: Yes, I can.
1: Would
4: you like to?
1: Well, you have my sympathy, Mrs. Powers. As you sit there, it must be pretty dull going for you.
4: Not at all.
1: But, I mean, you really can. You can tell people's futures and things like that.
4: Well, I can detect cause.
1: Oh, can you?
4: And effect.
1: Oh, well, I would like to speak to you briefly after the program, if you don't mind.
4: I'd like to get into a huddle.
1: Well, thank you, Mrs. Powers. And now, Portland.
2: Mr. Og Fitzgerald from Larchmont, New York.
1: Well, good evening, Mr. Fitzgerald.
5: Hello, Fred.
1: Is Og your right name?
5: Some people think it's a noise, but it's the name.
1: Oh. Og is an unusual name, isn't it?
5: That's my mother's maiden name.
1: Og, her first name?
5: That's a Gaelic... No, that's family name.
1: Oh, a family name.
5: A Gaelic word meaning young, or the younger.
1: Oh, I see. You're leading an Og's life. And
5: yes.
1: Well, I'm sorry. I haven't time to go into that, Mr. Fitzgerald.
5: That's a good thing, yes.
1: Well, I mean it. I haven't opened the forum here for so many weeks. I don't know what's going on anymore. I used to be able to control the thing, but you, Mr. Fitzgerald, and Mr. Rossback, and Mrs. Powers under another name, the whole thing is mixed up tonight.
5: Well, we'll go right ahead then.
1: Yes, we will. There's not much left to go ahead on confidentially, but we'll go ahead part of the way. That seems to bring us to our question, and tonight we take up a bit of marital trivia that has caused a million squabbles in a million homes. In a recent divorce case, the wife said that all of the trouble had originally started at the breakfast table. The husband insisted on reading the morning paper during breakfast and ignoring his wife. Many wives I know resent this practice, and our simple question tonight is, do you think a husband should read the morning paper at the breakfast table, or should he lavish all of his attention on the bacon and eggs and his wife. Now, Mr. Rosbach, are you married?
3: No, I'm not.
1: You aren't?
3: No.
1: Well, you wouldn't be of much use for our purposes right now, would you?
3: I don't think so.
1: But what do you think offhand, I mean, for the record? Do you think that a husband should read the morning paper at the breakfast table?
3: Well, it depends. If he's a Brooklyn Dodger fan, why, I'd say that he has a good cause.
1: Good cause. But then again, in the winter, he wouldn't have any excuse at all, would he? I mean, that with only months that the Dodgers are in, with R in them, he'd be all right. Well, how do you feel about it? How do you feel about it, Mrs. Powers? Do you think you're married, aren't you?
4: Yes.
1: Do you think the husband should be permitted to read the morning paper at the breakfast table?
4: No, I don't. I loathe it.
1: You do?
4: I certainly do.
1: Do you think the husband should give all of his attention to the wife, huh?
4: To the breakfast
1: to
4: and
1: the
4: wife.
1: In that order? Well, you have something there, Mrs. Powers. And Mr. Fitzgerald, are you married?
5: Yes, sir.
1: Do you read the morning paper at your breakfast table?
5: Well, being a newspaper man all my life, I would if I wasn't a mile from the station.
1: Oh, you use that mile to read and keep peace in the household, is that?
5: No, I get the paper when I get over to the train.
1: Oh, you don't get the paper while you're at the house?
5: No.
1: Well, I should imagine that would be a rather a dangerous practice, reading the morning paper. But apparently we're getting no place with our little forum here.
5: I have 12
1: executives waving at me here that I'm already 17 minutes late. And after...
5: We have 18 minutes yet.
1: Well, I know, but not for this. But not as the bull of a fly, Mr. Fitzgerald.
5: I don't know those kind of flies, too.
1: Yeah, you are on the Fitzgerald time. We are on the Columbia Network, yeah. And they won't extend us that courtesy after a certain hour. And I have lost track of how our forum stands, but I do doubt that our discussion tonight will revolutionize the literary tendencies of a single husband at a breakfast table tomorrow morning. If the husband is boss, he'll continue to read his paper. If the wife is boss, he'll continue to go without his paper. And if the marriage is 50-50 as a 50-50 partnership, the husband will show up at breakfast with a tabloid so his wife can look over the top and at least see him as he reads. On this bewildering note, our meeting adjourns, and thank you all a lot for your kind Kenny Baker.
6: I just wrote in from Tombstone Gulch.
1: No, not yet. Not yet, Kenny. This is your song. What is it again?
6: Oh, Beautiful Dreamer.
1: Could we trouble you, Mr. Goodman?

0: You've done it again, Kenny, and that's your cue, Larry Elliott. Now tell us about Sky Chief Gasoline.
1: Well, thank you, Fred. Ladies and gentlemen, Sky Chief is really
2: a...
0: Now, Portland...
2: Oh, Mr. Allen!
0: Portland, please, you're interrupting Larry Elliott's dissertation here.
2: I know, but please don't let him talk about Sky Chief tonight, Mr. Allen. Mama's listening in.
0: Well, so what?
2: Mama's a daredevil. If she hears Mr. Elliott say...
0: Okay, mm-hmm.
2: Sky Chief makes driving seem like flying.
0: Oh, you think she'll...
2: Yes. Mama'll fill up her car with Sky Chief and start looping the loop over fences and things. And at her age, it just isn't right.
1: Now, wait, Portland. I wouldn't say that Sky Chief will have that effect. On the contrary, I believe it will make your mother a better, smoother driver.
2: But how could it do that? Mama's only been driving about 5 months.
1: Oh, it doesn't matter whether you've been driving a car for 5 months or 5 years. When you step on the starter, you're eager for a quick getaway, aren't you?
2: Yes.
1: Well, when you reach a steep hill, you wish you were over it, don't you?
2: Of course.
1: When you're in traffic, you don't like to shift, do you?
2: Of course not.
1: Well, that's why a different premium gasoline like Texaco Sky Chief can make your mental driving life easier and your performance as a driver smoother. 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
0: Now the Texaco Workshop, players, ladies and gentlemen. Tonight, this battered little covey takes cognizance of the vogue that is sweeping radio at the moment. Tonight, they turn their artistic fluoroscope on the many programs that shower money on people in their studio audiences. You have all heard these philanthropic fiestas that clutter the networks. Whisk your dial to any number. What do you hear?
3: Hello? Hello? This is the Pot of Gold calling.
4: Basket is on the air.
3: Double or nothing.
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0: Money, money, money, money, money, money, money, money, money. Yes, folks. Over your radio, an endless stream of dollars goes to others, not to you. Have you ever envied these lucky winners their good fortune? Well, don't, for winning quiz money seldom leads to happiness. To prove our point, we bring you a sketch tonight called All Is Not Gold That Glitters, or The True Story of Timken Slaw. Our hero, Timken Slaw, was a humble commuter from Nutley, New Jersey. For years, as he sped through the Holland Tunnel on the 7 a.m. bus and mulled over the quizzes he had been exposed to the night before, Timken secretly envied the lucky winners. He vowed that one day he, too, would be a quiz winner. And finally, 2 years later, his big moment arrived. And one cold winter's night, Timken Slaw found himself a contestant on Professor Diz's program. Trembling, he stepped up to the microphone and heard jolly old Professor Diz say...
6: And here's our next contestant. Your name, please?
7: Timken Slaw. I'm from Nutley, New Jersey.
6: And what is your business, Mr. Slaw?
7: I'm a kite retailer.
6: You sell kites retail?
7: No. If the tail comes off your kite, I retail it.
6: Oh. I see. Well, here is your question, Mr. Slaw. Who is the only president of the United States ever to be elected for a third term?
7: President in third term? Gee, that's a sticker.
6: Oh, come, come, come. Come, Mr. Slaw, that's not too hard. I'll give you a hint. The initials are F.D. F.D.
7: Father Divine?
6: No. F.D.R. It's Franklin D.
7: Roosevelt.
6: That is correct. Absolutely correct. And for his brilliant answer to that difficult question, the makers of Minute Mom, the marmalade that moms in a minute, present Mr. Slaw with 2 shiny silver dollars.
7: Oh, gosh. $2. I did it. I did it.
0: Yes, Timken Slaw had did it. Clutching his newfound wealth to his little chicken breast, Timken reeled into an Orange Julius stand on Broadway. Here he toasted himself with a double Orange Julius straight. But as Timken sipped his yokel zombie and waited for the owl bus back to Nutley, word of his good fortune was spreading like wildfire through the town. Mr. Blab, the Nutley big mouth, said to his wife,
5: "Did you hear the news, Carrie? Timken Slaw won $10 on the radio."
0: 2 minutes later, Mrs. Blab was on the phone calling Mrs. Dow.
2: 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Timken Slaw won $50 on the radio."
0: A man named Kelly overheard the call on his party line. A little later, Kelly walked into Nutley's leading saloon and yelled,
8: "Hey, did you hear the news, fellas? Timken Slaw won $200 on the radio."
0: Yes, and the news kept spreading until it reached Nutley's radio station. A few minutes later, over Nutley's powerful 75 water, came this message.
9: "Flash, Nutley's leading citizen, Timken Slaw, has just won $500 on the radio in New York. Congratulations, Timken Slaw."
0: Meantime, totally unaware of the furor his prize-winning escapade had aroused, Timken Slaw, reeking of Orange Julius fumes, arrives home to be greeted by his wife.
7: "Hello, Lydia."
2: "Timken, you darling. I've been waiting for you."
7: "What are all these bundles, Lydia?"
2: "A new fur coat for me, set of golf clubs for you, a new windbreaker for Grandma, and I made a down payment on a second-hand car."
7: "But, Lydia, this extravagance, what does it mean?"
2: "Extravagance? Why, Timken, we still have $400 left. You won $1,000.
7: $1,000? I only won $2.
2: Timken Slaw, you're lying to me."
7: "No, I'm not."
2: "Oh, yes, you are. Now that you're rich, you want to throw me aside like an old union suit."
7: "Oh, honestly, I only won $2. You can ask Professor Diz."
2: "Don't lie, you gigolo. You're going to spend that money on another woman."
7: "But I don't know any other woman, except Mama." "Gee, Lydia."
2: "Oh, don't worry, false Timken. I won't stand in your way."
7: "Lydia, take off your gaiters. Where are you going?"
2: "To the Goodwill Court. Goodbye."
0: But fortunately, Lydia never got to the Goodwill Court. Timken hurried after Lydia and intercepted her before she could even reach We the People. Domestic peace was finally restored, and the following morning, Timken caught the early bus and went to work as usual. He had just punched the time clock a nasty uppercut when the boss, Mr. Otis, sent for him. Timken sensing a raise, entered Mr. Otis's office.
7: "You sent for me, boss?"
10: Yes, Slaw. Before you get away, I want to say goodbye."
7: "Goodbye? I'm not going anyplace, Mr. Otis."
10: "Don't tell me you're going to keep working in this dump after winning $5,000.
7: "Five? But, Mr. Otis, I only won $2.
10: All you rich are the same, hushing up your wealth.
7: "No, honest.
10: Well, goodbye, Slaw."
7: "You mean I'm fired?"
10: "Oh, pish tush, Slaw, not fired. You've merely outgrown the organization. Well, goodbye, Slaw. Drop me a postcard from Palm Beach."
7: "Palm Beach? I can't even get back to Nutley."
0: And so our lucky quiz winner, jobless and frustrated, hitchhiked his forlorn way back to Nutley. As he wearily opened the front door of the modest Slaw home and wondered how he could break the sad news to his wife, Timken noticed a sinister fellow lurking in the foyer. As Timken closed the door, he addressed the sinister stranger.
7: "Are you looking for someone, sir?"
11: "Is your name Timken Slaw?"
7: "Yes, sir."
11: "I'm in the income tax department."
7: "The income tax?"
11: "Yeah, you won $50,000. Uncle Sam wants his cut."
7: "$50,000? I only won $2.
11: "Evading your income tax, eh? You're coming with me."
7: "Coming where?"
11: "I'm taking you to Hal."
7: "Hal Ickey?"
11: "No, Hal Catraz. Listen."
0: For many months, Timken, the lucky quiz winner, languished in jail. Finally, his time served, the ball and chain were removed from Timken's leg, and he was free. As an ex-jailbird, Timken found himself wifeless, jobless, friendless, penniless, and alone. Sinking lower and lower, he cursed the $2 quiz prize that had started his downfall. One day, as Timken shuffled along the Bowery, in his tattered Norfolk jacket, wearing a brisk north wind for underwear, Timken saw a crowd of beaten men milling around the front of a cheap hotel. As Timken joined this mob of derelicts, a dapper gentleman in the center of the scum addressed him.
12: Hey, you, step in here, bum.
13: Who, me?
12: Yeah, what is your opinion of the world situation, Trash?
13: I don't know. Not so good, I guess.
12: Splendid. Very well put, outcast. Our radio audience will get a kick out of your opinion.
13: Radio audience? Is this a broadcast?
12: This is the Vox Drop program, bum. We're broadcasting from Happy Hyman's Flophouse right now. And what's your name, Fleabait?
13: Timken Slaw.
12: Ladies and gentlemen of the radio audience, for his brilliant answer to our Vox Drop question, Timken Slaw gets two shiny silver dollars.
13: Oh, no, not that. Anything but that.
12: A bum refusing money?
13: Oh, I have my reasons, sir.
12: Quit kidding. You won these here $2. Here, I'll put them in your pocket.
13: Oh, no. Rather than that, I'll end it all.
12: Hey, come out of that shooting gallery. Put down that gun.
13: Goodbye, cruel world.
12: Oh. Hey, speak to me, bud. Speak to me. Why wouldn't you take the $2?
13: I'm not going through all that again. Better death than be a quiz winner.
12: Ladies and gentlemen of the radio audience, you have just heard this mysterious suicide. What is the motive back of it? Send in your answers to Vox Drop, folks. Join this exciting new Timken Slaw murder quiz. The person sending in the best answer will receive absolutely free 2 shiny silver dollars.
0: Thus, the fate of our lucky quiz winner, Timken Slaw. Even Timken's death started a new radio contest. The moral, ladies and gentlemen, is never envy the person you hear winning $2 on a radio quiz program. It's worth more than $2 to be seen in public with a master of ceremonies. The end. And now, from Mr. Larry Elliott, a message of importance to the music lovers of this entire Western Hemisphere.
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0: Well, thank you, Larry, and thank you, ladies and gentlemen, for joining us tonight. And don't forget, next Wednesday evening, the Texaco Star Theater brings you skiing information.
2: When I feel myself falling on skis, what should I do?
14: Don't worry, lady, you'll do it.
0: Your song of the week. Well, wake up, John Charles. What about your song?
14: I ain't singing nothing on the radio till me lawyer gets here.
0: I understand. And our guest will be...
1: Nelson Ellisquew, the dog caterer.
0: And music. This is Fred Allen saying goodnight for the more than 45,000 Texaco dealers from coast to coast. Good night. Thank you. Thank you.
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0: Episode 15, Sorry, Wrong Number, featuring John Lorre and Ian Lavender, with this week's guests, Graham Stark, Bill Pertwee, Pearl Hackney, and Avril Angus. Here is the news, and this is John Snagg reading it. As the summer of 1940 drifts slowly by, Britain is still very much at war. The Home Guard goes from strength to strength, and no avenue is left unexplored in their ceaseless drive for efficiency. It is Saturday morning, and at the headquarters of the Wilmington-on-Sea platoon, Captain Mannering is about to begin one of his lectures.
1: The subject of my lecture today is communications. Now, in the event of an invasion, it is obvious that enemy paratroopers will try and seize certain key points in the tower. Someone, hand me the blackboard pointer, please.
2: I haven't got it, sir.
1: What do you mean you haven't got it? Of course you have. The billiard cue uses a pointer.
2: Yes, I know what you mean, sir, but I still haven't got it.
1: I distinctly remember telling you to bring the billiard cue.
2: No, sir, you've never said anything about bringing a billiard cue.
1: But I did... Oh, really?
3: Would a table tennis bat do, sir?
1: Of course it wouldn't, you stupid boy. Now, in the absence of a suitable pointer, I shall use my finger to point out the most likely places to be seized by the enemy.
4: This should be interesting.
2: Quiet, Walker, please.
1: Now, the key places are the gasworks, here, the railway bridge, here, telephone exchange, here, and the water reservoir, here. Now, with all these points out of action, the town would obviously be crippled. No gas, no trains, no telephones, and no water. After all, not many of us can last very long without water to drink.
4: I've managed it for years.
1: Yeah, be quiet. In short, all these parts of the town are absolutely vital. So, the object of the exercise is...
5: to stop the enemy getting his dirty hands on our vital parts.
1: Yeah. One way of putting it, I suppose. Now, we should post two men at each one of these points. In the event of an attack, one of the men will run to the nearest telephone box and phone me at the church hall here.
4: Excuse me, sir. If one of the men's running to phone you, what happens to the poor fella who's left behind?
5: He'll be running the other way.
1: Get Walker. This is not a matter for levity. No, the man who's left behind will pin the enemy down with constant withering fire.
5: Sir, it's going to be a bit difficult to keep up a constant withering fire. We've only got 5 rounds each.
1: I realise that, Jones. You'll just have to make every shot tell. Now, you'll see on the plan that I've drawn that I have pinpointed the nearest telephone box to all these strategic points. In the case of the railway bridge, the nearest phone box is 100 yards away. Here. Gasworks. One here. 50 yards away. And the water reservoir. One here. Just outside the gates.
4: Here, come, Manning. There's a phone box just outside the Hare and Hounds.
1: That's nowhere near a vital supply source.
4: That, sir, is a matter of opinion.
1: Now, the problem is the telephone exchange. Now, unfortunately, the nearest phone box is over 0.5 mile away over here. So there could be a considerable delay in summoning help.
2: Well, perhaps it would save time, sir, if we used one of the phones inside the exchange.
1: What? Oh, yes. Yes, of course. Yes. As a matter of fact, I was just about to say that. Testing you, see if you're on your toes.
2: Of course, quite an awfully clever little wheeze.
1: Yeah. Now, as soon as I receive your call, I shall relieve you at the head of a swift, mobile attacking force. Make sure that all your bicycles are in good working order.
4: There's only one thing, sir.
1: What's that, Fraser?
4: What happens if the phone box is out of order?
1: Well, in that case, as usual, we shall have to improvise. Anybody any suggestions?
5: Yes, sir.
1: Oh, good. Who's got the first suggestion?
5: Permission to speak, sir.
1: Yes, Jones.
5: Well, sir, one of us could climb to the top of the gasometer and heliograph down onto the church hall.
2: That's a long wait for someone to heliograph.
1: I don't think I quite follow you, Jones.
5: Heliograph, sir, you reflect the rays of the sun in a mirror. We used to signal like that when we were in the Northwest Frontier, India, you know, sir.

0: That was when we was fighting the phantoms.
1: Yes, yes, all right. Well, yeah. Never mind that now.
0: They were boys. They used to come at you with a long knife and...
2: You're a joke.
0: Well, you could, sir. You could, heliograph.
1: Yes, there's only one snag, Jones. We can't see the gasworks from the church hall.
3: Yeah, but couldn't one of us be on top of the church tower, Mr. Mannering?
1: Yes, that's a good idea. Yeah, but make a note of that, Wilson. Wait a minute. There is a slight snag. We can't rely on the sun. After all, it might be raining.
3: Anyway, sir, I've just thought. We wouldn't be able to signal Sunday lunchtime.
1: Why not?
3: Well, with everyone cooking their Sunday dinners, the gasometer would be down.
1: Does everybody have their meal at the same time?
3: Well, we always have our Sunday dinner on a Sunday.
0: Mr. Speaker, why couldn't we shoot a hole in the top of the gasometer and then set light to it? You'd see that for miles.
1: I think you're going into the realms of fantasy now, Jones.
0: I don't know what he's talking about. Do you, Fraser? He asked for suggestions, didn't he? And what did you want to ask him for if he didn't want them? It's always the same with him, you see.
4: Yes, all right, Jones, all right. Just set it down.
1: Now, still assuming that all the phones are out of action, how would we signal?
0: Permission to speak, sir.
1: Yes, Jones.
0: I know how we can signal from the railway bridge, sir. Just tap on the rails. You can hear that for miles if you put your ear on the line.
3: Yeah. A train might come along and run over your ear.
0: Don't be so silly. If you had your ear on the line, you'd hear the train coming, wouldn't you?
3: No, you wouldn't. Of course you wouldn't. You'd be listening for something
0: would.
3: Else. You wouldn't
0: actually come along,
3: would you?
1: All right. That's enough. Now, all this has stimulated a very interesting discussion. But in the meantime, we shall have to assume that the phone isn't out of action.
3: Ah, I'm not allowed to use a public telephone box, Mr. Mannering. My mum says it's unhygienic. She says you can catch things from the receiver.
1: You always hold it away from your face?
3: Ah, I tried that once, sir, but I couldn't hear.
1: So you've never really used the phone box?
3: No, sir.
1: Well, what do you do when you want to make a phone call?
3: Uncle Arthur lets me use the one in the bank.
1: Does he really?
3: I don't use it very often, though.
1: I'm very glad to hear it.
3: Only when I phone my auntie in Scotland.
1: Yeah. Well, sir, I'll talk to you later.
0: Mr. Mannering.
1: Yes, Corporal Jones.
0: I just wanted to say that I am not very experienced in using a phone box. You see, sir, I have spent a lot of my time in far-flung places, some of them quite long, long way away. Them whirling dervishes, they don't do a lot of telephoning either, you see, sir.
1: They're all right. Now, there's only one thing for it. I shall have to make sure that you all know how to use a phone box.
3: Yes, but even if you show us, sir, my mum still won't let me use it.
1: Surely, Pike, with the enemy pounding at our gates, you could run the slight risk of an infection?
3: Well, I suppose so. I still don't like it, though. My mum says you get mastiffs in your ears.
1: No. Now, we better go through this by numbers. On one, you pick up the phone. On two, you insert tuppence. Ching, ching. Ching, ching.
4: Sir, what is this, ching, ching thing?
1: Oh, really, was it? This is the sound of the coppers dropping into the box.
4: Ah.
1: Ching, ching.
4: Oh, I see.
1: Ching, ching. Now, I don't want you to be put off by the sound. Quite normal. The operator will then say, number please. And you ask for this number, which is Warmington C...
4: 333.
1: Yeah, I know what the number is. Warmington C 333. The operator will then say, I am connecting you. Now, when you hear me answer, press button A. You all got that?
5: Yes.
1: Right, let's just try that, shall we? Wilson.
4: Yes, sir?
1: You can be the operator.
4: Oh, thank you, sir.
1: Now then, on one, you all pretend to pick up the telephone in your right hands. One.
5: One. One.
1: Good. Now on two, we all put our pennies in the slot.
3: Excuse me, Mr. Mannering.
1: What is it?
3: Can you change sixpence, please?
1: What on earth for?
3: I haven't got two pennies.
1: Oh, stupid boy. We're just pretending. Now, here we go, then. Two.
5: Ching, ching, ching, ching.
1: Come Come on, Wilson. Number, please.
2: Number, please.
6: Warmington on sea. 333.
1: Get on with it, Wilson.
4: On what, sir?
1: I'm connecting you.
4: What for? Oh, yes. Yes, of course, I'm so sorry.
2: I'm connecting you.
0: Mr. Speaker.
1: Yes, Jones.
0: Well, I thought you didn't put coppers in until the operator tells you.
7: No, you're wrong. You put them in first.
8: No, no, Jones is right. You put them in when the operator tells you.
1: All right. Only one way to settle this. It was tried out under actual combat conditions. Summers and full the men in outside. We march down to the phone box on the corner.

0: Right, then. Now, I'm going to take you into this telephone box one at a time and make sure that you know how to use it. Right, Pike, you better come in first. Here you are.
1: Sir. Well, give me room, boy.
0: Right, now, here are 2 pennies. I'll lift them, Stephen. Put it to your ear. It won't bite you. That's better now. I want you to make the call to the church hall. There won't be a reply because there's no one there to answer. So you press button B and get the money back.
2: Yes, sir, yes.
0: Good. Now put the pennies in.
2: 1, 2. Oh, you were right, sir. They went ching-ching, just like you said.
3: Number, please.
2: Warrington on Sea. I've forgotten the number.
0: Stupid boy. It's Warmington. Just a minute. Wilson!
4: Yes?
0: Just checking on the number.
4: Uh-huh. Warrington on Sea, 333, sir.
0: Correct. Well done. Warrington on Sea, 333.
2: Warrington on Sea, 333.
3: I'm connecting you.
0: Now, let the phone ring for a bit. Then press button B and get the money back.
2: Yes, sir.
0: What have you pressed button A for?
2: Look, someone answered.
0: What?
2: Hello, Mum.
5: Is that you, Frank? Where are you phoning from?
2: I'm in a call box down the road.
5: I thought I told you never to use a public phone box.
2: Yeah, but it's not my fault, Mum. Mr. Mannering made me do it.
5: Did he indeed? Well, I'll have a few words to say to him next time I see him.
2: Oh, he's here with me now.
5: Oh. Well, let me speak to him.
2: Right. Mum wants to speak to you.
6: Hello. Hello. Mrs. Pike?
5: Hmm?
6: May I ask what you're doing in my office?
5: I brought Frank's scarf down for him to wear. He'll catch his death without it. And I heard the phone ring.
6: All the same, Mrs. Pike, you've no right to be in my office.
5: Now, look here, Mr. Mannering. What's the idea of letting my Frank use a public phone box? I've never let him use one before in his life. Why, he can catch all sorts of things from a phone, would you know yourself if you've got...
0: Wilson!
4: Yes, sir?
0: Come in and sort this out, will you? It's Mrs. Pike.
4: I'm coming, sir.
0: Now, Pike, you get out and let Sergeant Wilson...
2: Right, sir. Will you say goodbye to Mum for me?
0: Don't forget.
2: Don't forget.
7: All right, sir. Thank you, sir. Hello, Mavis.
5: Oh, it's you, Arthur. Oh, I'd have thought you'd have known better than to let Frank use a public phone box.
7: Well, it's not my fault, Mavis.
5: Of course it's your fault.
7: Well, you mollycoddle that boy far too much, Mavis. I think you're being very silly.
5: Silly, am I? Well, you're silly if you think that I'm only here to administer to all your little comforts every evening.
7: Oh, really, Mavis?
5: You think that you've only got to knock at my door and I'll come running.
7: I've never asked you to run, Mavis.
5: You take me for granted, Arthur, and you always have taken me for granted, and I'm not going to stand for it any longer.
7: She's hung up, sir.
0: Thank goodness for that.
7: Well, what am I going to do?
0: I don't know what you're going to do. I've got a platoon to run. I can't be involved in your domestic squabbles. Right, Fraser, you're next.
8: Come in, sir. God, of all the damn silly ideas, showing us how to use a phone box.
9: What are you laughing at, Joe?
10: Well, we're on guard duty tonight outside the reservoir.
9: Well, so what?
10: Well, the point is, the gates of the reservoir are right on a corner, and there's one hell of a draft.
8: Whoa.
10: Yeah, so, every so often, one of us shelters in the telephone box until his circulation gets going again.
9: Oh, that's a good idea.
10: Not all. You can ring up the odd girlfriend at the same time.
9: Oh, I don't have any odd girlfriend.
10: And neither had I, until I'd stood about on that corner all night long. You want to try it? Woo-hoo!
9: Well, hey.
10: Come on, Jock. Get out of that phone box. It's your turn outside.
8: All right, all right.
11: Hey, listen to that lot. There's going to be a heavy raid on London tonight.
10: Yeah, sounds like it. Right, well, you keep your eye skinned, and I'm going to... Here, just a minute. That one sounds a bit odd, doesn't it?
8: Yeah, I think it's coming down. All right, I've got it.
3: Peter, there she is. She's just going down behind those trees. Scoop up and it's landed in the reservoir.
12: Look at that. Smack in the middle of the reservoir.
3: Here, is it one of ours or is it one of theirs?
12: Theirs. It's a Dorniel, of course.
3: But what are we going to do?
12: Remember what Captain Munling said? One of us is to run and phone him while the other one keeps up a constant weathering fire.
3: Well, if you're going to do that, you're going to need plenty of ammo, right? Here, you better take mine. Have you got tuppence on you? No, I haven't. Well, don't bother. I'll reverse the charges.
13: Corporal Jones?
14: Yes, sir.
13: Tell the men to keep their heads down. Don't anybody getting shot at.
14: Very good, sir.
13: By the way, where's Walker?
12: He went off to phone you.
13: That was half an hour ago.
12: Ah, he'll have run away. I always knew he was no good.
15: Perhaps he's gone to the pictures.
13: Oh, don't be absurd.
15: There's a good film on at the embassy. That's all about aircraft. It's funny that, isn't it, Uncle Arthur?
16: Well, I wouldn't really know. I haven't seen it.
15: No, I mean, it's funny that the film's all about aircraft. Didn't mean there's
13: stop
15: funny
13: talking.
15: Films.
13: Stop talking. Stop talking, the pair of you. The fact is that Walker's not here.
17: Yeah, and that's cowardice in the face of the enemy. That's number one field punishment, tied to the wheel of a gun carriage.
15: Well, we haven't got a gun carriage.
12: Well, we'll just have to improvise.
13: Be quiet. I can't understand why that plane hasn't sunk.
18: Well, that's because the reservoir's only a quarter full, you see. The aircraft's sitting on the bottom at about 4 feet of water. When it's full up, the water's at least 16 foot deep.
13: I want to know how we're going to tackle the plane, Wilson. I'm not interested in the waterworks statistics.
18: Sorry, sir.
13: No sign of anybody in it. Must have all jumped out by parachute.
17: Permission to speak, sir.
13: Yes, Joan.
17: Why don't we call on them to surrender in official terms? And then if they do not answer, we will be cognizant of the fact that they are not there and have sprung off previous.
13: Thank you, Jones. Anybody know the German for surrender?
17: No, sir, but Antioch is German for hands up.
13: Yes, I think you've told us that before. Might as well try it, I suppose.
17: Handy hop! Handy hop!
13: Too dark. Probably can't see us. We need something white to wave. Pike, that white scarf you're wearing. That'll do. Take it off.
15: I can't take this off.
13: Don't argue. I'll take it off at once.
15: My mum was furious about this. She hasn't forgiven Uncle Arthur yet for what he said to her over the phone this afternoon.
13: Oh, don't prevaricate, boy. Now, then, in a second, I'm going to get Corporal Jones to wave the scarf. At the same time, I want you all to shout at once. Are you all ready?
12: Aye, we're
13: ready.
12: Yes, sir. Thank you, sir.
13: Right, Jones. Wave the scarf.
17: Here I go, sir.
13: Stand by, men.
17: Handy hop! Permission to speak, sir. There is somebody in the plane.
15: Look at my scarf. Look, Uncle Arthur, it's shot full of holes. All through.
13: Bloody cheek.
18: I've never heard you swear before, sir.
13: I've never felt like this before, Wilson. Damn foreigners. Coming over here and then having the cheek to fire on us. About time they were taught a lesson. We'll show them. They're up against us now, people with guts. Jones. Go and phone GHQ for help.
17: Yes, sir. I'm going now, sir.
13: Yeah, wait a minute.
17: So, what is it, sir?
13: You don't know the number.
17: I do, sir, I do. It's Warmington on Sea 333.
13: Don't be ridiculous. That's the church hall. No good phoning there. We're all here.
17: Oh, yes. Sir, sorry, sir.
13: Now, look. Sir. I've written the number down on this piece of paper. 166. You got that? 166. Now, that's a secret number. So immediately after you've used the phone, destroy it.
17: The post office aren't going to like that, sir.
13: Not the phone, you idiot. The piece of paper.
17: Yes, I understand, sir.
13: God's sake, go, Jones, and good luck. The rest of you spread out and keep your heads down.
17: Oh. Now, let's see. Now, what was the number? What was the number? Where's that bit of paper? Yes. Right, yes. Ah, that's right. 991. That's it, 991.
19: Number, please.
17: 991, please.
19: 1 moment. Press button A.
14: This is the embassy here.
17: Oh, good. Can you help me?
14: Certainly, sir. Tonight, one of our aircraft is missing.
17: That's funny. I thought it was one of theirs.
14: No, it's one of our aircraft is missing. It went up 5 minutes ago.
17: Well, it's come down now.
14: No, sir, it doesn't come down to 10:30. If you hurry, you'll just catch it. Eric Portman and Gucci with us is in it.
17: Really? Well, why are they shooting at us?
14: No, sir, they're not still shooting. They finished some time ago.
17: They're not finished? Well, they're shooting right now. Can't you hear them? Listen, if my mates don't get off too sweet, they'll be in dead trouble. They've got to have help.
14: Now, look here, you. If you don't get off that phone, I'll send a policeman round.
17: I need help. I need help.
14: You're telling me.
17: Hey, wait a minute. Wait a minute. Don't hang up. Oh, dear. What am I going to do? I haven't got any more pennies now. Where's the torch? Oh, oh, that's better. In the event of emergency, lift the phone and press button. Oh, well, here goes.
14: Emergency? Which service do you require? Fire, police, or ambulance?
17: There's an enemy plane in the reservoir. I want GH Area Command Quarters.
14: Oh. I'm sorry, I can only get you fire, police, or ambulance. Is the plane on fire?
17: No, no, it's not.
14: Well, then you don't want fire service, do you, then? What about ambulance? Anybody hurt?
17: Well, not yet.
14: Oh, I don't think they'll send ambulance just on the off chance. What about the police? Is the plane causing obstruction?
17: No, no, no, not really, no.
14: Oh, what's it doing?
17: It's shooting at us.
14: Oh, what a shame. I'm so sorry. I wish I could help you. But I only deal with emergencies. Ta-ta.
17: Ta-ta. What do you mean, ta-ta? No, hello, hello, hello. Hey, hello.
16: That phone
17: hello.
16: Box?
17: Oh.
16: Come on, put that light out. Oh, it's you. What do you think you're doing, flashing your torch like that? Do you realise there are enemy planes overhead?
17: Yes, and there's one down in the reservoir.
16: What are you talking about?
17: Well, an enemy plane crashed in the reservoir.
16: Oh, well, you're a home guard. Why aren't you dealing with it? What are you doing, hiding in this phone box?
17: I'm not hiding, I'm not hiding. I'm trying to get onto GH quarters for help. And I've got no more coppers left.
16: Oh, blimey, shift over, I'll do it.
13: Ah, Jones. Where have you been?
17: I'm sorry, sir, a bit of a job getting through the GH quarters. But they're on their way now.
13: Who's that you've got with you?
17: The warden says Miss Rogers.
16: Your corporal said the Jerrys were firing at you.
13: Yes, that's right.
16: Well, they look peaceful enough to me. I think I better take charge. This is an ARP matter.
13: How dare you?
16: Look, mate, don't try to teach me my job. A lot of fuss about nothing. They wouldn't dare shoot at me. I'm a civilian. All right, you lot, out you come. Yes, well, I'll leave you to it then, Manry.
13: Come back here. We need every man we can get.
16: Look, Section 6, Paragraph 3 of the regulation states no ARP personnel would take part in any combat duties. I'm off.
13: Damn card.
18: Yes, you're right, sir, yes.
13: Well, let's hope the army gets here quickly. I don't know how we're going to get those Germans to surrender. They could hold out for days.
18: I think I know how we could do it, sir. If one of us...
20: Excuse me, sir. Here comes somebody now.
13: Ah, good.
21: Good evening. I am from GHQ, Lieutenant Hope Bruce, Coldstream Guards.
13: Captain Mannering, Home Guard. This is Sergeant Wilson.
18: How do you do?
21: How do you do? Are they still shooting out there?
13: Yes, sir. They've been keeping it up for the past hour.
21: Oh, yes. Not very nice. Right, Captain Mannering, you'd better get your men back out of the way. We can't expect Home Guards to tackle a situation like this. It's a job for the regular army.
13: Well, we've managed all right up to now, sir.
21: Managed what? They haven't surrendered, have they? Get your men out of here while I give orders to my men.
13: Young pipsqueak. Hello, what's that?
21: Where, sir?
13: Over there, running this way through the bushes.
20: Losh. Oh, I think it's Walker, sir.
15: I expect the film's finished.
13: Be quiet, Frank. Walker, where have you been? You've been away 3 hours.
20: Oh, I'm sorry, sir, but I've been to have a word with the bloke in charge of the reservoir. I had to slip me 5 bob, but he done it.
13: Done it? Yeah. Done what?
20: He opened the sluices. For the past couple of hours, the water's been flooding in and should reach the top in less than half an hour. Then Jerry's left to swim for it, unless they want to sit on the aerial.
13: Well done, Walker. Good thinking.
21: Ah, the manner is you're still here. Look, I've decided what to do. We're going to sit here
1: till we starve them out.
13: I don't think that'll be necessary, sir. I think you'll find they'll surrender very soon now.
1: Oh, really? Why?
18: Well, you see, it's quite simple, really. They're not going to like what's going to happen to them.
1: Well, I don't think I quite understand.
13: Don't worry. Even you will before very long. In the meantime, we'll leave you to do the mopping up, as it were. Good night, Lieutenant. Come on, men.
18: I say, Jones, that water level's coming up very quickly, isn't it?
6: Yeah, I keep telling you, Sarge. Those Jerrys don't like it up them, sir. They don't like it up them, you see? They don't like it up them, sir!

0: In that episode of Dad's Army, from the original television series by Jimmy Perry and David Croft, you heard Arthur Lowe as Captain Mannering, John Le Mesurier as Sergeant Wilson, Clive Dunn, Corporal Jones, John Lolly, Private Fraser, Ian Lavender, Private Pike, Graham Stark, Private Walker, Bill Pertwee, ARP Warden, Pearl Hackney, Mrs. Pike, Avril Angers, the telephone operator, and John Forrest as Lieutenant Hope Bruce. 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

0: Charlotte almost got a train for Hollywood. Almost, but not quite. So now we find her back in the office of the Lakeview Post-Dispatch. The time's around 1 o'clock Saturday afternoon. The local room is quiet and deserted, except for Charlotte, who's talking long distance to her manager.
1: Oh, Roger, stop fretting. I'll be in Hollywood in plenty of time to start the picture. It's another musical? Say, why can't you get me a part in a costume picture? At least I could wear something different. Now, Roger, that wasn't a costume picture. I didn't wear a bustle. I accidentally sat down in a waste paper basket and they shot the scene before I could get it off. Well, next time, get me a story that's exotic and foreign-like. Like the rains came. What do you mean we have to go to India to shoot it? Certainly, we have to have waving palm trees and crowded marketplaces and a lot of rain. I can solve the whole thing. Shoot it in Los Angeles. We can call it The Coast is Clear. All right, Roger. Oh, say, Roger, I'm following your suggestion. I'm practicing my dance routine by using a chair. It might give the studio some casting trouble. Yes, they'll have to find me a dancing partner with four legs and a plush back.
2: Oh, hiya, Mr. Wood.
3: All right, Roger, I'll talk to everyone. Bye. Hello, Tommy. Say, Tommy, you want to go to a football game with me? The sports editor gave me two tickets.
4: I can't. They got me working for the advertising department this afternoon, picking up copies.
3: Oh, that's too bad. I know how I used to feel about missing a game when I was in school.
4: Where, Hollywood?
3: No, I went to school in New York.
4: NYU?
3: And why not?
4: I mean, did you go to New York University? I thought maybe you might be collegiate.
3: If you mean my hat, I was on a crowded bus this morning and somebody smashed it.
4: Say, can I use your typewriter to type up this classified ad?
3: Sure, go ahead. Oh, but I'm crazy about football. You know, at one time, I knew the nationality of every player on the All-American team. But you know, there's one thing I've always wondered about.
4: What?
3: What kind of stories the players tell when they all put their heads together?
4: Oh, but you're telling stories, Miss Greenwood. That's a huddle. I better get this ad typed up. House for rent. Wonder what column it should go in.
3: House for rent? Should go in Ripley's column. Why can't you go to the game after you finish that?
4: Oh, I couldn't go even if I didn't have to work. I'm supposed to take an examination this afternoon for officer's training school.
3: Oh, but you're too young to be in the Army. You're even too young to be a colonel in the Air Force.
4: Oh, that isn't the idea. I'm only 17 now, but if I pass this Army exam, well, when I am old enough, I'd have a chance to become an officer. And now on the very day of the exam, I gotta work.
3: Well, what do you have to do after you finish that?
4: Go out to the Thomas Goss Company and pick up an ad for tomorrow's Sunday edition. The call came in just about 20 minutes ago.
3: Who's the Thomas Goss Company?
4: The Thomas Goss Loom and Weaving Plant. They make tents for soldiers.
3: I thought soldiers lived in wolf holes.
4: Miss Greenwood, soldiers lived in fox holes.
3: Well, maybe I've been meeting the wrong kind of soldiers.
4: Oh, they live in tents, too. Anyhow, the Goss Company had a war contract making tents. And now they're going to reconvert to something else. That's what the ad's all about. It's pretty important.
3: Now, look, son, it's more important for you to take that exam. I'll go out and pick up the ad.
4: Hey, you will? Mm-hmm. Oh, gee. Oh, gee, thanks, Miss Greenwood. Oh, but you can't. You'll miss the football game.
3: Well, that's one miss I won't mind. Now, you get going.
4: Okay, I can just make it. Oh, say, that ad there in a typewriter. Will you phone at the advertising department?
3: Right away.
4: You've got everything straight now. You won't get mixed up.
3: Don't be silly. How could I possibly get mixed up?
4: Okay, well, so long.
3: So long, Tommy, and good luck. Give me the advertising department. Hello, this is Greenwood. I want to turn in a classified ad. Quote, lady has house for rent. If you're looking for something under the ceiling, you'll see me. My figure is approved by OPA. No, don't bother to read it back. I'm leaving for the Thomas Goss Loom and Weaving Plant. I said I'm weaving for the Thomas Bloom Lost and Leaving. I'm weaving for the Gloomy Goss and Lost and Leaving. Oh, gosh, I'm leaving, and I'll phone you when I get there.
5: Let's think a moment about a friend. Some good friend you seldom see. Remember the last time you got together? How you promised yourself to keep in touch? Yet distance in your everyday life have a way of crowding out good intentions. And that's when a greeting card can be so helpful. For sending a card is always a way of saying, hello, I haven't forgotten. If takes so little effort and it means so much. Your Hallmark dealer has scores of friendship cards to help keep friends closer, happier. They are beautiful cards with warm, sincere greetings. And gay, clever, humorous cards. Good for a laugh and a lift any day. There are cheery messages just to say, how are you? And cards especially designed for men and women in the armed forces. In fact, there's always a Hallmark card that says just what you'd like to say the way you'd like to say it. Hallmark cards are on display in America's finest stores. And remember, a Hallmark card will best express your perfect taste, your thoughtfulness. And now Charles Hathaway, his orchestra, and the Hallmark chorus in a new setting of an old favorite, Together.

0: Well, at least you'll have to admit that Charlotte means well. So that Tommy Brooke can have Saturday afternoon off, Charlotte has volunteered to go out to the Thomas Goss factory and pick up copy for a Sunday advertisement. We find her now entering the plant where she encounters Mr. Goss's secretary.
1: Good afternoon. I'd like to see Mr. Goss.
2: Yeah, which Mr. Goss? We got one in production department and one in accounting.
1: Mr. Thomas Goss.
2: He's in production.
1: I'll wait till you get him finished.
2: What do you want to see him about, anyway?
1: Well, I want to pick up the copy for the reconversion ad. It runs in tomorrow's post-dispatch.
2: Yeah? What's post-dispatch?
1: It's a newspaper, darling. Something you read. You do read, don't you?
2: Certainly I read. I went to school once.
1: Lunch is what I would imagine. Now, if you'll tell me where I can find Mr. Goss.
2: Mr. Goss has went.
1: Has went where?
2: I don't know. The office closes at 2:30.
1: 2:30? My, it isn't 2:30 already, is it?
2: You can see the clock there, can't you? I'm closing up right now.
1: Well, wait a moment. I've got to pick up that ad.
2: Come back Monday. I'm sorry.
1: Monday will be too late. It's the reconversion ad for tomorrow's paper.
2: I'm sorry.
1: The Sunday edition goes to press a half hour from now.
2: I'm sorry.
1: Before he left, did Mr. Goss say how far he's gone with his reconversion?
2: He don't drive one. He's got a carpool.
1: Well, how do you play that? Now, listen, miss.
2: Hello? Well, there's some carriage in here right now. Yeah? Okay. That was Mr. Goss now. He says to tell you he wants to announce that in 30 days the factory will be reconverted for the production of white duck.
1: Oh, thank goodness for that. May I use your phone?
2: Well, make it snappy, sister, because I'm walking to George up just as soon as I can get my coat.
1: Post-dispatch, advertising department. This is Greenwood. I've got the copy for the Goss ad. Are you ready? Here it is. The Thomas Goss Company announces that within 30 days, the factory will be reconverted to, wait a minute now. Oh, yes. Will be reconverted to raise white ducks. That's right, to raise white ducks.
3: Yeah?
1: Good evening, Mr. Anderson.
3: Oh, hello, Charles. Come in.
1: Have a nice weekend?
3: Yeah, fine. I had a marvelous weekend. Say, did you phone a house for rent ad to the advertising department Saturday?
1: Why, yeah.
3: I heard about that. You should have sent that one to the New Yorker.
4: Hey, well, that was the funniest ad I...
3: Come in.
5: Mr. Anderson?
3: Yeah?
5: Lyle from the legal department.
3: Oh, how are you, Mr. Lyle? We folks up here in the editorial office don't often get a chance to see you fellows in the legal department. This is Charlotte Greenwood.
5: Oh, well, how do you do, Mrs. Greenwood?
1: Well, it isn't Mrs. Greenwood, it's Miss Greenwood.
5: Oh, I'm sorry.
1: You're sorry.
6: Well, I'll be running along, Mr. Anderson.
5: Oh, one moment, please. Hey, apparently this is the young woman who turned in that garbled advertisement.
1: Yeah. Wasn't it a kick?
5: Yeah. And a rather expensive one, too, I'm afraid. This paper is being sued.
3: Yes, that was the funniest ad as... sued? What are you talking about? Who's suing sued? I mean, who's suing who? You're crazy.
6: Oh, it's the most absurd thing I ever heard, Mr. Rayon.
5: Lyle. The name is Lyle.
3: How can anybody sue us because of a mistake in a dinky little house for rent ad?
5: I know nothing about a house for rent ad. I'm speaking of the Thomas Goss advertisement.
3: Goss advertisement? What Goss advertisement?
5: The one that announced specifically and unequivocally that the Goss factory contemplated raising ducks. Oh, Mr. Goss is deeply humiliated.
3: I haven't the slightest notion what you mean. Charlotte, do you know anything about this?
6: Certainly, but why should Mr. Goss be humiliated? Ducks are very nice birds. Yep.
3: Now, wait a second. Just hold everything.
6: Why, when I was a child in Long Island, I had a duck for a pet.
3: Charlotte, wouldn't you hold it?
6: Of course. It used to sit on my lap for hours.
5: Now, that has no bearing on the matter whatsoever. You're trying to duck the implication.
6: Well, you're trying to implicate the duck.
3: Now, wait a minute.
5: In other words, you're completely non sequitur, incompetent, irrelevant, and immaterial.
6: I am, gracious. I didn't think I was that good.
3: Now, Charlotte, you keep out of it.
6: All right, but nobody can tell me anything about ducks, and that includes you, Mr. Nye.
5: Lyle, the name is Lyle. And the point you're trying to make about Mr. Goss does not follow.
3: Goss doesn't follow what? Ducks?
6: No, the ducks follow Mr. Goss.
5: Exactly. Wait, oh, no, that's wrong, too.
6: Well, my duck used to follow me.
3: No, listen to me, both of you.
6: But then I have a way with birds. You know, every time I go out in the garden, even the woodpeckers hover around my head.
3: It's a funny thing, but you impress me the same way. Now, will somebody please tell me what this is all about?
6: Well, I would like to tell you if I weren't interrupted every second by Mr. Sox.
7: My name is Lyle.
3: All right. And suppose you explain it and quit giving out double talk.
5: I resent that, sir. For your information, I'm regarded as Lakeview's leading criminal lawyer.
6: But I wouldn't go around bragging about it.
3: Will you come to the point and tell me what's happened?
5: I don't need to tell you. Here, look at this advertisement, and you will see for yourself.
3: Huh?
5: There, Mr. Anderson, is an unscrupulous and scurrilous attack on a great industrialist and a great citizen, a man whose forebears came direct from the Mayflower.
6: Hotel or donut shop?
5: Hotel.
3: A donut? Oh, no, neither one. Wait a minute now. What's wrong with his act?
5: It says there in so many words that Thomas Goss is going to raise ducks. It should have read, the factory will be reconverted for the production of ducks. Duck cloth.
6: Oh, so that's what they meant. Duck cloth.
5: Well, what's Charlotte got to do with it? Well, she wrote the ad and put it in the paper.
6: Oh, I didn't write it.
5: Ah, one moment. Are you willing to make an affidavit to that effect?
6: Certainly.
5: And are you aware of the nature of an oath?
6: I ought to be. I work for Mr. Anderson. Mr. Goss's secretary gave me that ad.
5: She did? Well, I wasn't aware of that.
3: Well, now, there you are. The trouble with you fellas in the legal department is you're always jumping at conclusions. A mistake was made by Goss's own secretary.
6: Oh, no. I made the mistake. Huh? No, what she told me was right. I got mixed up.
3: Oh. Well, we will all overlook that part of it. And if there's any more trouble about this, Lyle, you talk to Goss's secretary. It's all a little mistake. And you're making it a big mix-up. Nobody hurt. Nobody can prove anything. And who wants to prove a wrong right? Right?
5: Right.
3: Wrong.
5: Mr. Anderson, you're attempting to obstruct justice. What you suggest is non-feasant, non-est inventus, non-liquid, and positively called for a mandamus, huh?
6: Hey, don't forget there's a lady present.
3: Now, you run along, Lyle. You've got nothing to worry about. Goss hasn't even a case.
5: Oh, on the contrary, he has an excellent case. And I'm filing suit against the Post-Dispatch, Miss Greenwood, and you, Mr. Anderson, for $200,000.
3: Yeah, the whole thing is... What? I thought you were from the legal department.
5: I am from the legal department of the Thomas Goss Company.
3: Good evening. Why, he can't do this to us. He can't do it. It's rapacious treason. It's unmitigated perfidy. Well, don't stand there. Why don't you say something?
6: I don't know any of those kind of words.
3: This is all your fault, anyhow. What business have you messing into advertising? Yes, and dragging me into it.
6: Oh, well, now, relax. I'll go out to the factory tomorrow, explain it to Mr. Goss, and he'll call the whole thing off.
3: He'll call it off? He'll soak us plenty. $200,000. Where can I raise $200,000?
6: Oh, that's easy, Mr. Anderson.
3: Easy?
6: Yes. Sell your car to Madman Munch.
0: I don't know, Charlotte. It just seems to me that you ought to forget advertising and kind of stick to scoops.
6: Well, you know, Wendell, that's exactly what we're doing today. We've got a musical scoop from the newest smash hit on Broadway, Bloomer Girl.
0: Oh, you don't mean that number, Evelina.
6: That's it, Wendell.
0: Say, you have got a scoop. Friend Charlotte Greenwood introduces a song you'll all be humming before long. Evelina.

0: I want to take this opportunity to say to you that there's always double pleasure in remembering your friends with Hallmark cards. 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A Hallmark card. 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And it tells your friends you've cared enough to send the very best. 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And now to resume our story. Charlotte's certain she can talk Mr. Goss out of that $200,000 damage suit. So once again, she's back at the Goss factory.
1: Hiya, Toots. How are chances for today?
2: Oh, it's you again.
1: For a change, I'd like to talk to the boss, Goss.
2: What do you want to see him about this time?
1: Well, a legal matter, that is.
2: I know what a legal is. It's one of those big birds. So don't say I'm dumb. I've been around.
1: Yeah, you got right back to where you started from, didn't you?
2: I've already been insulted once today.
1: Only once?
2: Yeah, that fresh kid in the packaging department. You know what he's done?
1: No, what has he done?
2: Offered to kiss me for a dime. Was I burned?
1: I know just how it is. No small change when you need it. Now, will you tell Mr. Goss that Miss Greenwood is here?
2: Yeah, when I get around to it. Sit down there on that bench with that old guy. He's waiting, too.
3: Yes, sit down. There's plenty of room here.
1: Well, thanks. It looks as though I'll have to wait.
3: It looks as though we both have to wait. The young lady there seems a little temperamental.
1: Well, I wouldn't know about the mental.
2: I heard that. Now you will wait. Hello? Yeah, Mr. Graham. Yeah, but I'm busy now, Mr. Graham. All right. I'll bring it in.
1: Quick, now's our chance,
3: huh?
1: To get in to see Mr. Goss while the girl is gone. Come on.
3: But I don't believe it would be proper.
1: Well, if we don't get in now, we'll never get in.
3: Well, perhaps you're right.
1: Well, hurry. This must be his office. That's his name on the door. Come on.
4: Hello, operator. Hello, this is Tom Goss. I was trying to get Charlie Smith in Washington. Hello, this is Tom Goss. I say this is Tom Goss. Can't you hear me?
1: He'd probably hear you better if you'd just open the window.
4: Thanks, that's a good suggestion. What? Hello. Oh, never mind. Cancel the call.
5: Well, how do you do? What can I do for you?
1: Well, I want to ask you one question, Mr. Goss. What is the matter with ducks?
4: Ducks? What ducks?
1: The ducks mentioned in your advertisement yesterday. I'm from the Post-Dispatch.
4: Oh, you are? Well, this is a real pleasure. What do you mean by running an ad like that?
1: Well, it was simply a misunderstanding.
4: A misunderstanding, eh? Well, the Goss Company is one of the high-ranking manufacturing plants in this state. We're way up there on top. Why would we raise ducks?
1: Well, I thought you might want to get down.
4: Get down?
1: Yes, but I don't mean get down like down.
4: Well, will you tell me what you do mean?
1: I mean down.
3: You understand, Mr. Goss, what he's trying
4: to... I don't understand. And I haven't the time to bother with it.
1: But it's also very simple, Mr. Goss. Every child knows what down is.
3: Oh, he does.
1: For example, we have a lot of duck feathers. We toss them up in the air like that.
4: I said I haven't the time to bother.
1: Now, what comes down is feathers, but what stays up is down.
4: Yes, what comes down? Why, you're mad.
1: No, I'm not mad at anybody. I'm simply explaining. You see, we toss the duck feathers up in the air.
4: Okay. Let's let it go at that. So the feathers are up in the air.
1: No, the feathers are down.
4: Down?
1: And the down is up.
4: Not that it makes any difference. But could you tell me how a thing could be down and up at the same time?
3: But, Mr. Goss, they aren't up and down at the same time. They're feathers and down.
4: You make it very clear.
1: Yes, I knew you'd see it. You see, at first, all the feathers and down are up. And then the feathers are down. And the down is up. And then finally, the down is down, too.
4: So that explains why you made a mistake in our ad, huh?
1: Exactly, because I thought that's what the Goss Company was going to put up.
4: You thought we were going to put what up?
1: down.
4: Now, look here.
3: Mr. Gott,
4: what do you want?
3: She's simply trying to say that one raises ducks for their down. To stuff pillows and the like. Now, look,
4: we're not stuffing pillows. We're converting this plant for the manufacture of white duck cloth. And we're trying to find a market for our goods.
3: Oh, you mean a fabric?
4: Yes. And you can go back to the postage patch and tell them that.
1: Yes, but he's not from the postage patch.
3: No, I saw your ad and presumed you were planning to raise ducks.
4: Ah, that ad.
3: I raise them, too, as a hobby. And it occurred to me that you might like to purchase a few pairs in order to get started.
4: You see, young woman, what your newspaper has done to me? It's made me a complete nitwit. Well, wait till I tell it to a judge and jury.
1: Well, if I were a nitwit, I wouldn't tell it to anybody.
4: Now, you get out of here, both of you. I'm going to sue the postage stamp for $200,000. Hello? Who's on his way in? But I can't see anybody.
1: Why, Tommy!
6: Mr. Goss, I just heard about it. But it wasn't really Miss Greenwood's fault, honest.
1: Oh, Tommy, quick, how did you make out on Saturday?
6: Oh, I passed.
1: Oh, wonderful.
6: I breezed through it like a feather. Until I heard about what happened, Miss Greenwood, everything was on the up, but this has got me down.
4: Good heavens, it's contagious.
1: But he's talking about an examination.
6: Yes, and you can't blame her, Mr. Goss, because she helped me pass it.
4: She helped you? What are you studying to be, a moron?
6: Now, I've had all I want of this. You people get out of here,
3: Mr. Gott, if you'll only bear with me for a moment. My name is Primer, Amos Primer. Perhaps it's not unknown to you.
4: Well, I never heard of... Amos Primer? Not Amos Primer of Primer Pants Incorporated. Primer makes you slimmer.
3: That's right. I'm not active in the business any longer, but I do know we're badly in need of duck fabric. We could probably absorb your entire output. And if you're interested...
4: Interested? Mr. Plimmer!
3: It may solve a problem for both of us.
1: You see, Mr. Goss, it does pay to advertise in the Post-Dispatch.
6: It sure does.
5: Well, perhaps under the circumstances, we might forget about that tube.
1: Oh, I knew it. The moment I laid eyes on you, Mr. Goss, I said to myself, there's a reasonable man. I knew I could convince you.
5: But just the same, Miss Greenwood, if I held you into court right now, you wouldn't have a leg to stand on.
1: I wouldn't? Mr. Goss, are you kidding?

0: Donald Greenwood will be back in a moment. Meanwhile, I want to say just this. When you buy a card for any occasion, look for the hallmark imprint on the back. Like sterling on silver, that imprint, a hallmark card, is always your assurance of finest quality. It tells your friends you've cared enough to send the very best. Yes, a hallmark card will best express your perfect taste, your thoughtfulness. And now, Charlotte Greenwood.
1: Friends, it's been fun visiting with you again. It's always a pleasure for all of us to visit with our friends, dropping in at their homes to chat for a moment, to laugh together, and to bring back memories of good times. Today, with so many families so many miles apart, let's try to make a personal call more often in a different way, particularly to those in uniform. A card or a note to say hello will mean so much. And if you want to get a little warmer, say, darling, I love you. Send this card today, will you? And now, until next Sunday, at the very same time, this is Charlotte Greenwood saying...

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2: 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They are clearly the most primitive people.
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4: What has a hazelnut in every bite?
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1: Gangbusters present Louis J. Valentine, former commissioner of the largest police force in the world, who will interview by proxy Lieutenant Tom McGrath, Chicago Police Department, retired. Commissioner Valentine.
2: Lieutenant McGrath, I know Winsel Urban terrorized the Midwest for years.
3: Yes, Commissioner Valentine. To Winsel Urban, crime was a big business. Where others sought thousands, he went after millions. Urban was so cunning and so daring that on one occasion he was able to rob hundreds of families of their life savings at one blow.
2: And that's tonight's case, Lieutenant McGrath. Where would you like to begin?
3: A few months ago in Chicago, Commissioner, a slender, wiry man named Lou Morgan was keeping an appointment in a large gymnasium where prize fighters exercised and trained.
4: Hi, Joe. Been waiting long?
5: About time you got here, Morgan. Urban's getting impatient. This time he wants everything set and perfect. And no more excuses.
4: Everything's okay now, Joe. I got it all figured like Urban wants.
5: You took enough time.
4: Well, he wants a clean job, Joe. It takes time.
5: Okay, come on.

0: time.
1: Well, he wants a clean job. Joe, it takes time.
0: Okay, come on.
2: Urban in the back room here?
0: Yeah, he's getting a rub down. Let's go in. Morgan says it's all set, Urban.
3: Hi, Urban.
4: Fill it, Morgan. It works. What are you waiting for?
0: Urban, I'm trying to scrub down guy.
4: Ah, he's deaf and dumb, I tell you.
0: Now, look, Urban, I'm the front man. I can't take no chances.
4: Just tell me, I tell you. Okay, I tell you. That's enough rubbing, Mickey. See? You can't hear nothing.
0: Look, I'm a nervous guy, Urban.
4: Okay. Joe, send Mickey out of here.
5: Hey, Mickey. Urban says that's enough rubbing for now. You should come back later. Yeah, later.
4: Okay, Morgan. What's it look like?
0: It's an easy mark, Urban. Ought to be 200 grand.
4: I told you to find out about the burglar alarm.
0: I did.
4: Well?
0: No burglar alarm.
4: How do you know?
0: Well, that's what took me so long. Like I told you before, the place looks like a business office, see? But they got a big vault with a tin door. Some people don't like to keep money in a bank. So they rent safe deposit boxes from this office. They got hundreds of boxes.
5: How do you know there ain't no burglar alarm?
0: They got a watchman instead. He lives upstairs over the office. Me and him, pals. I make friends with the guy, see? We take a walk, have a couple of beers, and before you know it, I got the layout of the whole vault. The same as if he handed me the blueprint. Yeah, it'll be a cinch, Urban. You could drop a bomb in there. Nobody'd hear it.
4: What about the doctor that has his office on the second floor?
0: He's the only one upstairs besides the watchman.
5: You case the doctor?
0: Sure, even let the doc examine me. You got nothing to worry about him. Goes home every night. You gonna do the job, Urban?
4: Yeah.
0: When?
4: Friday night.
0: Then I guess I'll blow out of town for the weekend.
4: You want your 10%? You do a piece of work for it.
0: What do you mean, Evan?
4: Somebody's got to put this watchman on the spot. We don't know him, so you're the one who's going to do it.
0: I know, Evan. I can't. I'm up to my neck now. If I put the finger on that watchman, the cops will hang it on me, sure.
4: You'll do like I say if you know what's good for you.
0: Yeah.
4: Yeah.
0: Okay, Evan.
4: When's the watchman make his rounds at the vault?
0: Every hour on the nose. Takes him 15 minutes.
4: He carry a time clock?
0: Yeah, he punches at the five station.
4: What's he do after he makes his rounds?
0: Takes a walk, maybe for 45 minutes. But look, Evan.
4: You're going to have that watchman at tow. I figure it'll take 3 hours to open the vault and crack the lockboxes inside. You got to make the watchman's rounds for him or the alarm will go off.
5: I'll take care of that, Urban.
4: Meanwhile, I don't want no nosy cops spotting at Jimmy's door. So we go in with the watchman's key. And we keep the watchman where he can do no damage.
0: Yeah, Urban, I see your point, but look...
4: Friday night, you'll take a walk with that watchman at 10:15. When you get to the corner drugstore, go in for cigarettes. Leave the watchman standing on the corner. You and the boys will handle the details from there on. Just you have the watchman outside that drugstore.
0: Say, I hope you didn't mind walking down here by the drugstore.
6: No, it suits me, as long as we're walking.
0: Okay.
6: You know, walking's why I like being a night watchman.
0: Yeah.
6: You can go out for air, you know, between rounds.
0: Well, I just want to step in here for a minute.
6: Okay, let's go.
0: No. All I want is cigarettes. You wait here a minute, huh?
6: Oh, wait, come to think of it. I need cigarettes myself.
0: Oh, yeah? Well, yeah. Okay, what do you smoke? I'll get them for you.
6: Oh, now, listen, I couldn't let you do that. I'll come on
0: in.
6: Oh,
0: what's a pack of cigarettes? Just stay here a minute. I'll bring you some out.
6: Okay, but... Okay with me.
4: Pardon me, mister. We dropped a key on the curb back there.
5: Yeah, we wondered, could you hold a match while we look for it?
6: Why, yes, I guess so. I think I got a box of matches someplace here in my pocket.
5: Yeah, slide, mister.
4: Right here is the spot.
6: Sure. Just a second now, I'll strike a match. Find it.
4: Now, Joe.
5: Get it, he's out cold.
6: Hold him up. Now, here comes the car.
4: All right, get him in the car, quick. Okay, step on it. Head for the vault.

0: Look at it, thousands.
1: A gold mine. Look at all them rings and things.
0: Now, come on, we ain't trying to play with it. Crack the next box. What a haul. Am I seeing right?
1: $100 bills.
2: Joe?
0: Yeah, Urban?
2: Come here.
0: Keep on cracking them boxes, boys, while I see what Urban wants. Did you ever see so much dough, Urban?
2: That's going to be the biggest haul anybody ever got.
3: What time is it, Joe?
0: It's almost one.
3: Time to make another round with the watchman's time clock.
0: Yeah, I'll take care of it.
3: How about the watchman?
0: I just checked him. He won't wake up for hours. When he does, it'll take him a week to untie himself.
3: Perfect, Joe. Perfect.
2: All right, hurry up, you guys. Get them last boxes open. We're getting out in 20 minutes.
4: Looks like whoever broke into this vault made quite a haul, doesn't it, Sergeant?
1: No telling how much, Captain Rogers.
4: Oh, what a mess. Look at it. Mortgage papers, registered bonds, heirlooms. Everything they couldn't use. Thrown it all over the place.
1: They left this behind. Imagine what they took with them.
4: Any fingerprints, Sergeant?
1: Not a print, Captain Rogers.
4: Did you check that Watson story?
1: Yes, sir. I'm sure he's in the clear. But he's all we've got to work with right now.
4: Somebody cased this job perfectly.
1: Yes, they knew every corner like a book. Right now, it points to the man the watchman took a walk to the drugstore with just before the robbery.
4: What's the watchman have to say about this man?
1: He's given us a pretty accurate description, but it could fit 1,000 suspects.
4: All right. But then they're questioning everyone in the neighborhood, Sergeant. Maybe someone else noted this finger man. Meantime, we'll get an estimate of the loot. I hate to think of the figure when it gets totaled.
3: Not blaming them rings and things, Joe. I'm trying to add.
0: Boy, oh, boy, what a take. How much, Urban? How much?
3: Let me check the figures. Now, let's see. Currency, coins, negotiable bonds, jewelry. 8, 13,
0: 22, 30, 38, 60, 44.
3: How much, Urban? How much? Just a second, wait a minute. There. Take a look.
0: 300 grand.
3: Take another look, Joe.
0: 300. Oh. 3,000. You're kidding.
3: No. That's the total.
0: $3 million.
3: Yeah. $3 million plus a couple of thousand and all the jewelry.
0: I didn't think there was that much dough in the world.
3: There was, and then tin boxes.
0: And we got it.
3: Yeah. Joe.
0: Don't bother me. I'm dreaming about spending my cut.
3: That's what I want to talk about.
0: What do you mean? That's already settled.
3: Look, Joe. A $3 million score makes this dough the hottest stuff in the country.
0: So?
3: So we can't let the boys push it out too freely.
0: No?
3: My idea is everybody takes 15 grand apiece and we pack the rest away until it cools off.
0: Who packs it away?
3: Who's the boy?
0: You.
3: Then I take care of the money until we split the balance.
0: I know, Evan. I know.
3: You think I'm crazy enough to blow up with all this dough? The boys would cut my head off.
0: And I'd be there with the sharpest knife.
3: Okay, so it's settled. Each takes 15 grand and I pack away the rest.
0: It's settled, Urban. But don't forget what I said.
3: About the sharpest knife?
0: Yeah. 3 million. Why, that little punk Morgan. He had the right dope. You gotta give him credit.
3: Yeah. Morgan's in for casing this job. It's 10%. You know what 10% of 3 million is?
0: 300 grand. So what?
3: 300,000 is a lot of dough. More than we expected from the whole job.
0: He earned it.
3: Ah, what business a punk like Morgan got with 300,000? It's dangerous.
0: For him?
3: For us. He tosses that dough around, he gets picked up. The cops make him sing it, we cry. You can't spend no 3 million in Joliet.
0: So we give him peanuts.
3: We give him nothing, Joe. He's front man, and sooner or later the cops will nab him. When a copper says boo, a punk like Morgan sings.
0: You mean we gotta give him the business?
3: Yeah. The business. But make sure it's a clean job. Morgan's out of town now, setting up his alibi. He'll be back Monday for a split. You and the boys will see that he gets it. Between the eyes.
5: Not 24 hours after Urban robbed the vault, Commissioner Valentine, he was planning to dispose of the weakest member of his gang.
6: Lieutenant McGrath, we're all anxious to hear what happened next in this thrilling case.
5: We'll return to tonight's episode of Gangbusters on Van Cristo Radio Theater in just a few moments. 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We're sure the many listeners of Van Cristo Radio Theater would like to hear these prize-winning commercials. 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
6: Alabama, 2 to 10 years. Connecticut, 30 years.
7: About 37% of all males have had at least one overt homosexual experience.
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9: The same sex?
10: 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New Hampshire. 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
9: Same sex?
6: Vermont.
8: I love you.
6: 5. Idaho.
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6: 5 years to life.
9: 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The same sex?
10: 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A Pilgrim Press paperback now playing
6: Vermont,
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6: 1 to 5. 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
12: Lieutenant McGrath, Winsome Urban had given instructions to his gang to murder Lou Morgan, the man who led Urban to the $3 million loot. What happened next?
13: Well, Chicago detectives questioned hundreds of people, Commissioner Valentine, to uncover even the smallest lead to the man who cased the vault for the gang. One of those questioned was the doctor who had his office above the vault. Captain Rogers went there to talk to
4: him. I remember every detail, Doctor. As I said, the night watchman has told us he first met this suspect in the hallway, outside, coming out of your office here.
13: About 10 days ago, you say?
4: About then, Doctor. The watchman said he was wearing a plaid shirt and a pair of...
13: I think I do recall him.
4: Good.
13: Let me look back at my record. Here. February 2nd, J.L. Smith.
4: Well, he'd use a phony name.
13: I'm certain this is the man.
4: You examined him?
13: Thoroughly. He complained of feeling sick.
4: Was he?
13: I could find nothing wrong. Hypochondriac type.
4: But tell me, when you were examining him, Doctor, did you notice anything about him? Any peculiar scars or marks?
13: Oh, yes. He did have a tattoo. Bathing beauty tattoo.
4: Where?
13: The left forearm.
4: Good.
13: I noticed the tattoo while taking his pulse.
4: Yes. Any other marks, Doctor?
13: An appendectomy.
4: Good. How about his teeth?
13: I recall several molars missing. He wore a dental bridge.
4: Perfect, perfect. Thanks very much.
13: I hope I've been helpful, Captain.
4: Doctor, you don't know how helpful you've been. This was a professional job. The men involved probably have records. And that tattoo, the appendectomy scar, and the missing teeth are distinctive clues. They may lead us to these criminals.
14: Identification Bureau to Captain Rogers. Have checked cross-file system for known criminals with 1, bathing beauty tattoo, 2, appendectomy scar, 3, missing molars, and dental bridge. Results, 7 known criminals answering general description and having those marks. Sending these criminals' records to your office at once.
4: I asked you two gentlemen to come here to police headquarters to look at some pictures.
15: Yes, sir.
4: Doctor, will you please sit on one side of that table and the watchman on the other?
15: Of course,
4: Captain. Have here 7 photographs. Doctor, I'm going to hand them to you first. If the man who visited your office is in that group, pick him up.
15: All right, Captain.
13: Here, Captain. This one.
4: All right, I'll just make a note of that number. Thank you, Doctor. Now, I'm going to shuffle these same pictures a bit and hand them to the watchman.
15: Yes, sir.
4: Now, sir, see if the man who went walking with you on the night of the robbery is any one of these seven men.
0: Yes, sir. I'll try, Captain.
4: Take your time.
0: It's this one, Captain. I know him anywhere. I swear it is.
4: Yes, give me that photograph, please.
0: Yes, sir.
4: Mm-hmm. Number 45682. Lou Morgan. It seems you gentlemen agree.
0: I knew him in a minute.
4: Thank you, gentlemen, for your cooperation. I'll assign the entire robbery and burglary squad to get a line on this Lou Morgan at once.
0: Hello?
16: Urban?
0: Yeah.
16: Lou Morgan. I just got back to town, Urban. I hear we did good in our deal.
0: Good enough.
16: I hear it was in seven figures.
0: Yeah. So what?
16: Terrific. My commission ready, Urban?
0: An awful big chunk of dough for you, Morgan.
16: Well, I get 10%, though. Now you're going to pay off.
0: Sure, I'm going to pay off. How about coming around tonight? Boys will be here.
16: Boys?
0: Yeah. We're planning a little party.
16: Party? I don't want no party, Ivan.
0: Don't you want what's coming to you?
16: I know how you work. I've been not doing. I ain't coming around.
0: I said come around here, Morgan, or I'll send the boys after you.
16: No, Ivan. I don't want no knife in my back. Leave me be, will you? Leave me be.
17: Open up, Morgan. We know you're inside. Open up, Morgan.
4: Push the door in.
17: Okay. You don't seem to be here. The closet.
4: Keep your gun ready.
17: Okay, Morgan, come out of that closet or we'll shoot through the door.
4: Grab him.
17: No, Morgan,
4: we're police officers. What were you saying about Urban?
17: Urban? I don't know any such guy.
4: No? Well, you told us what we want to know, Morgan. Take him downtown, Sergeant.
18: I got a piece of bad news for you, Urban.
0: Yeah, what?
18: We went to get Lou Morgan.
0: No?
18: The cops got there first.
0: What?
18: Nearly hooked us, too.
0: You got to move fast, Joe. Round up all the boys. Have them at the hotel at 7. I'll meet you there. You split up the balance of the dough and blow. As soon as Morgan sings, your cargo's not going to be so healthy.
14: Sergeant Thompson speaking.
4: This is Captain Rogers, Sergeant. You get any more out of Morgan?
14: Not yet, Captain, but he'll talk in time.
4: We can't wait, Sergeant. As soon as word of Morgan's arrest spreads, that gang will scatter to the four winds. The loot with them.
14: We'll get Urban, Captain. We'll work day and night until we do.
4: Well, it's important to recover the loot, too, Sergeant. Hundreds of people have lost their life savings. Now, you check every place Urban's been seen. Couldn't carry $3 million around with him. Must be hidden out someplace. Find it.

0: Okay, Urban, wake up. Come on, wake up.
1: Hey, what are you doing?
0: Hello, Urban.
1: Joe, Hiya, boys.
2: Yeah,
0: I brought the boys along. You took this little room 60 miles out of town. Didn't think we could find you, huh?
1: Look, guys, you got this all wrong.
0: Yeah, you were supposed to show up at the hotel at 7 o'clock 3 days ago. Instead, you took the dough and skipped.
1: I'm telling you, Joe, you're wrong. I ain't got the dough.
0: Remember, Urban, I said I'd be the guy with the sharpest knife?
1: Cops were getting too close to me. I tried to reach it.
0: Where's the dough, Urban?
1: Same place it always was.
0: Where? Where is it?
1: You get your end in time.
0: We want it now. Where's the dough, Urban?
1: If I tell you, you'll grab the $3 million and take a walk with my split.
0: Where's the dough, Urban?
1: It's hid good. Hey, what is this? Am I boss of this mob or ain't I?
0: You ain't, Urban. We're just stalling for time, but we want that dough quick. Go to work on it, boys. Make them tell us where it is.
1: No. No. No, boys. No, no.
3: I tell you, Joe, we shouldn't have killed Urban until we got our hands on the dough.
0: He wasn't lying about the dough being up here in this attic by the pipe.
3: Are you sure?
0: After that workout we gave him, Urban wasn't telling no lies to us.
3: Okay, Joe. You're the boss. Now, anyhow.
0: All right, you guys. When we go in the attic, no noise, no lights. The dough's in a tin box under the floor by a pipe. Now, I don't want myself cut to pieces and dumped in a ditch like Urban. So we split the dough right here. Okay?
3: Okay, we may.
0: Open the door. Quiet now. That's the corner over there. Got that crowbar ready?
3: Yeah. Up the floor. Sorry, Joe.
0: Sorry, up the floor, boy. Easy now.
3: You see it yet, Joe?
0: Not yet. It's here, though.
3: We shouldn't have knocked Urban off yet.
0: See? What did I tell you? Here it is. Help me get the box out.
3: Okay, okay.
0: I said no lights. Who turned them lights on?
4: Nobody turned them on.
0: Who turned them on? Put your hands up, everybody. Coppers, keep them up. You're trapped. All right, Sergeant. Start putting the cuffs on them.
5: Right, Captain. What's this all about?
0: We found Winchell Urban's body in a ditch near Kankakee a few hours ago.
5: So what?
0: And Morgan told us about this house. One of the many places Urban used. When you headed here, it was quite obvious where the loot was hidden. You walked right into our trap.
5: That Morgan, he'll get what's coming to him between the ribs.
0: You won't be the ones to give it to him. He's got you red-handed. You're going up for a long, long time.
6: Lieutenant McGrath, tonight's case is an outstanding example of efficient police work. What happened to Urban's gang?
7: All seven of them, Commissioner Valentine, are now serving terms ranging up to life imprisonment.
6: Congratulations, Lieutenant, to the Chicago police. Even though this vicious gang staged one of the biggest robberies in criminal records, their loot did them no good. And all they got for their trouble was death or long sentences in prison.
8: Stay tuned for a new contest on Van Cristo Radio Theater. Cyrano de Bergerac may have had the nose that launched 1,000 ships, but this fellow Schnoz became an institution along with the rest of him.
9: Hey, Jimmy, you look worried. There's something on your mind. I wonder what it is.
10: Hey, I just had an argument. With Ziegfeld?
9: Ziegfeld?
10: Corner Broadway and 43rd.
9: Some corner.
10: You know, Ziegfeld said, do you know who I am? I said, do you know who I am?
9: What happened?
10: He said, who I am?
9: Yeah.
10: I said nothing. I was cornered.
9: Cornered?
10: But it makes no difference what I start out to say.
9: Why not, Jim?
10: Why, this is what I wish to convey.
9: What is it, Jimmy?
10: Now you know darn well I can do it out Broadway.
9: But
10: can Broadway do it out me?
9: No.
10: Why, Herald Square, Times Square, Columbus Circle, 96. Say, where am I? I must have passed my station.
9: Why, he's lost.
10: They must have found out at Times Square that I passed my destination.
9: Why?
10: They sent messengers all over to get me to head a celebration.
9: I get it.
10: You know, as I got off the express, some yokel pushes me into a loop.
4: What happened?
10: The crowd, seeing a mistake, pulled the emergency brake and shouted,
4: "Why, there's Jimmy, that well-dressed man.
10: Though you know darn well I can do without Broadway.
4: What?
10: But can Broadway do without me?
4: No."
10: Hey, fellas, you remember when Eddie Leonard got sick?
4: Certainly.
10: I'll never forget the date.
4: Neither will I.
10: I'm sitting home when in comes another telegram which read...
4: What it read?
10: The only one who can replace Eddie Leonard is you.
4: You?
10: I went, and when I went, and how I went.
4: He's a winter.
10: Why, the applause was deafening as I started crooning.
4: It was, yes, sir. That's my baby. No, sir. I don't mean lady.
10: No, no, that's not the song.
4: What was it, Jimmy boy? What was it?
10: For I love you, idle dear. Come on, come on, come on.
4: Doc.
8: Yes, sir. The famous Inca Dinka Doo man, Jimmy Durante, back in the days of the Clayton, Jackson, and Durante trio. Can Broadway do without me? Jimmy Durante, just one of the exciting people on this recording, which takes you back to the great moments from old-time radio. Van Christo has just obtained this album, featuring some of old-time radio's most famous stars, Will Rogers, Rudy Vallee, Al Jolson, W.C. Fields. 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

0: Our story this week is about a great stage actress, a fictional and very theatrical character. But our guest star, who plays the role, is a very real person. I, for one, have been particularly impressed with the sincerity of her work. I noticed it first, quite a few years ago, in Lost Horizon, a motion picture which is today looked upon by many people as a real classic. And I've seen her since in many other fine productions. So, it's a great pleasure indeed to welcome to our radio theater, lovely Jane Wyatt.
1: Well, thank you very much, Les. You know, so many of my friends have told me how much fun it is to play this program. I've been looking forward to working with you.
0: Well, it's nice of you to say that, Jane, but I'm afraid you're just trying to make us feel good.
1: Oh, no. I'm the sincere type. You said so.
0: Touché. Okay, I'll just say thank you.
1: You're welcome.
0: And while we're being sincere, Jane, I'd like to say that I'm sincerely looking forward to your performance and to a little talk with you right after the play.
1: I'll be right here, Les.
0: Thank you, Jane Wyatt. And now, here is our announcer.

0: The curtain is up, and here is the play.
1: Do you think Miss London will be much longer, Miss Meadows?
2: Oh, I think she'll be along soon, Mrs. Worthington. But you know how great artists are. They forget little things like time.
3: Well, newspaper men are used to waiting for interviews, executions, pardons, deaths, births. And there's seldom any scenery as fine as I've found in this hotel suite.
2: If that was directed at me, thank you, kind sir.
1: Well, I do hope she'll say yes. The ladies will be so disappointed if Miss London can't speak to us.
2: I'm sure Miss London will make every effort to attend your meeting. She's busy, of course, but she always tries to do everything possible to comply with such requests. She's one of the most gracious people I've ever...
4: Teddy, get Morgan to New York immediately. I absolutely refuse to perform in that theater. What idiot made that advance arrangement? Whoever it was, tell Morgan to fire him. And how do these people get in here? I told you to stuff the cracks in the door.
2: They've been waiting for hours, Vicky.
4: Who are you?
2: Vicky, this is Mrs. Hobart Worthington.
1: That's a shame. Well, that is. We were hoping you'd find a few minutes while you're in town, Miss London, to speak at a luncheon meeting of our society.
2: Mrs. Worthington is president of the Society for the Preservation of Pure Shakespeare.
1: Ah, my dear lady, there is nothing pure about Shakespeare. Well, of course, we refer to his plays, not to the man himself. And surely you, as first lady of the theater, could bring us such exciting interpretations of his immortal dramas.
2: I loathe Shakespeare.
1: You don't like Shakespeare? But why?
2: He drinks too much. A good day, Mrs. Worthington. My secretary will roll you to the door.
4: I think maybe you'd better go. She's in this
1: room. But Miss Meadows, Shakespeare is dead and...
5: Oh, really? Oh, I must tell Vicky. You know, being on tour, we miss out on so much of the news. Goodbye, Mrs. Worthington.
2: Now, you. Who are you?
0: Judson Miller.
2: You remind me of a newspaper reporter.
0: As a matter of fact, I am. I'm with the Morning Bulletin.
2: That probably accounts for the resemblance. But I never grant interviews when I'm on tour. Small-town reporters have a revolting tendency to be overawed by the London legend. Just the headline, Victoria London is here, is really sufficient.
0: As you wish, Miss London. Oh, by the way, the city editor is a demon for accuracy. Would you mind spelling your name for me?
2: Why, you impudent... Penny, I'm going to rest for a while. Under no circumstances am I to be disturbed. And get this poor man's Drew Pearson out of here at once.
0: So that's the London legend.
2: Oh, I'm terribly sorry, Mr. Miller. Vicky can be very sweet, but the train was late and apparently the theater
0: isn't... Is that part of your job, placating the press? It must keep you busy.
2: Oh, actually, I owe a great deal to Miss London. I was in one of her shows that flopped, the only one that ever did, of course. And she took me on as a secretary. That was 4 years ago.
0: You mean you gave up your career for this?
2: I didn't give up a career. Well, I don't suppose I was a very good actress anyway. And I do meet a lot of interesting people.
0: Like newspaper reporters, for instance, who'd like to take you to lunch?
2: Well, not many of those.
0: Good. I like to be a man of distinction. How about it, then? Can you meet me down in the lobby in, say, an hour?
2: Well, Vicky will be...
0: She certainly will, but come anyway.
2: All right. I'll be there.
0: Good. In an hour, then. Bye.
2: Take it easy, Penny Meadows. Remember, you're just passing through town. Okay, Vicky, you can come out now.
4: Oh, really, darling, I do think you could spare me some of these encounters.
2: And ruin your whole day? Do you mean to stand there and admit you deliberately thrust those yokels on me?
4: Oh, I'd hardly classify Judd Miller as a yokel.
2: Oh?
4: I found Mr. Miller very interesting. He's good-looking, too, and... Well, a really nice person.
2: And when did all this research take place?
4: Oh, he and that clubwoman were waiting here for ages while you were stomping around at the theater. Well, naturally, I tried to be as nice as I could. But it does get embarrassing trying to keep your public friendly.
2: Now, darling baby, Penny Lamb, don't be so challenging. If this small town Horace Greeley appeals to you, I'm sure he must be a positive angel. Have fun with him, baby. Anything that makes you happy.
4: Oh, why don't you go in your bedroom and rest?
2: Next crime on my schedule. Oh, by the way, did you place that call to New York?
4: Of course not. By the time it came through, you'd have forgotten why you called.
2: Penny, you're sensational. No wonder every other actress in the business would gladly cut my throat to get you for a secretary. They all know if you left me, I'd be through. But absolutely through.
4: Well, one more week of this tour, and the only job I'll be good for is the woman they saw in half.
2: You, Penny.
4: Who else? Time to get up.
2: Oh, I'm exhausted. I gave a terrific performance last night, though. Papers here?
6: Uh-huh. Just put them on the table beside your bed. The reviews are golden, of course.
2: Naturally. Did you order any breakfast? I'm famished, in a dramatic sort of way.
6: I know, even your stomach growls in pear-shaped tones. What'll I order?
2: Oh, I don't care. Any little thing out of season.
6: As long as it's ham and eggs and fried potatoes. Delicate London appetite. Shall I go in the other room to phone?
2: No, you won't disturb me. I just want to glance at the headlines. What a stimulating and unique review. Last night, Victoria London stormed into the hearts of our countrymen with her brilliant performance in the sensational new drama, Darkness. Why must I always storm or sweep or capture? What I'd give for one bright, shining new verb in a review. And must I always be brilliant? Couldn't I simply be terrific? If just one reporter in one of these flea-bitten towns could think of one new thing...
6: No, take it easy. Your food will be here soon.
2: I hope you told them there must be simply pounds of butter on that toast. The way they doled it out, you'd think butter was $1 a pound.
6: Oh, you're close, Vicky. You know, someday one of these hotel managers is going to hang a blue ribbon on me as we check out. The hungriest customer they've ever had.
2: Well, really, darling. Think what would happen to the London legend if anyone discovered I ate that farmhand's breakfast while you sipped at a glass of tomato juice.
6: Oh, that reminds me. Speaking of the London legend and farmhand breakfasts, have you read Judson Miller's column? Oh, but of course you haven't. Your disposition is much too sweet at this point.
2: Judson Miller? Of course, the interesting reporter.
6: Mm.
2: Well, anything for a change from the saccharine review. How clean did he pick my bones?
6: He didn't even pull a knife.
2: Mm-hmm.
6: Yesterday morning, says Mr. Miller, a legend died. The fabulous London legend simply turned up its toes for this reporter when his brief encounter with the allegedly tempestuous stage queen, Victoria London, revealed her to be as sweet and motherly as a clucking hen, and about as fiery as an Iowa housewife rocking on her front veranda.
2: What? Let me see that.
6: Well, that's what the man says. Here, read it yourself.
2: Vicky, as this comfortable as an old shoe star is known to the millions of friends she gathers about her, would be the first to admit that she enjoys nothing more than a plain, wholesome farmhand breakfast instead of the caviar a press agent writes about. Why,
6: I think
2: that...
6: you'll like the last line, Vicky. It's certainly a very generous observation.
2: What? Oh, I see. Victoria London, legend to the contrary, is as wholesome and American as apple pie. I'll kill him. I'll ruin him.
6: Oh, but Vicky, Jed hasn't said anything you could possibly construe as insulting.
2: Oh, no. He's done a thorough job of making me sound like Sunbonnet Sue in her later years, that's all. Operator, get me the morning bulletin on the phone.
7: Yes, Miss London.
2: And hurry.
6: Oh, please, Vicky, you shouldn't let that story throw you. Judd only...
2: Me, Victoria London, an Iowa housewife rocking on her...
7: Morning bulletin.
2: Do you still have a Judson Miller working for you?
7: Did you want to talk to Mr. Miller?
2: Well, of course I want to talk to him. Why do you think I called?
7: Who shall I say is calling?
2: Victoria London.
7: Who? Whom?
2: Victoria London.
7: Just a minute, Miss London.
6: Really, Vicky, I'm sure that Judd didn't mean any harm. After all, you were dreadfully rude to him.
2: Uh-huh. Things begin to add up. You were unusually late getting back to the hotel last night.
7: Mr. Miller is busy. Will you hold on, please?
2: I certainly will. Penny, you're not throwing yourself away on a character like this Miller, are you?
7: He's still busy.
2: I'll wait. Where did he take you?
6: Well, all we did was take a ride up on a hill. He showed me the city. You know, the light. And things like that.
2: Spare me the revolting details.
8: Hello?
2: Mr. Miller?
8: Yeah.
2: This is...
8: I know who it is. I was expecting to hear from you. I thought my little article might annoy you just a wee bit.
2: Why? Heavens to Betsy, as we say in Iowa. I'm not annoyed.
8: What?
2: Not a bit. I thought your column was devastating. Loved it.
6: But Vicky,
8: oh?
6: You...
8: Well, I guess maybe I misjudged you.
2: Oh, really, Mr. Miller, you don't know me very well. I adore such refreshing interviews. If you knew me...
6: Oh, no.
8: Well, you're grand sport, Miss London, and I owe you, well, at least a cocktail. Maybe sometime before you leave here we could...
2: This afternoon? Oh, just a moment, I'll check with Penny. Darling, am I free this afternoon? Around 5?
6: Oh, let's say you're available. Free is hardly the word, because somebody's going to pay for this.
2: I'm free, Judd. Divinely free.
8: Well, good.
2: Will you pick me up at the hotel at 5?
8: Sure. See you then.
2: Goodbye. There, Penny. Baby, you see? I didn't hurt your Judd. I think I handled the situation beautifully. Mm,
6: just like an octopus. It's the first tentacle.
2: Well, let's see. Heavens, it's almost noon, and I've a date at 5. Penny, have them send up a hairdresser. Oh, and a masseuse, and yes, a manicure.
6: Oh, surely you've left out someone. How about a nice, friendly psychiatrist for me?
2: And, of course, I'll need a brief nap. A girl needs an extra hour to prepare for an engagement when she's, 28 years old.
6: Vicky, there are some subjects on which you're not an expert, and addition's one of them.
2: Now, Penny, don't claw at me. I'm not going to cook your little friend's goose. I'll just, singe him a little.
9: 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And now, our announcers.

0: Come in.
1: Hello, Vicki. 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
0: No, I had to send her to the hotel for something. She'll come back to the theater to pick up my costumes and makeup later.
1: Oh, I thought maybe...
0: Where are we going tonight, Judd? Let's hurry.
1: Vicki.
0: Be a dream boy. Carry my jewel case. Thanks. You haven't told me how I look tonight, Judd. And I dress specially for you.
1: Vicki, we're not going out tonight.
0: Good. We'll have a nice, quiet evening by ourselves. Oh, I'm tired of these clubs in this town anyway. But it has been a divine week. You saved me from complete desolation, Judd.
1: I'll call a cab for you, Vicki. I think this game you've been playing with me has gone quite far enough.
0: Game? What are you talking about, Judd?
1: Oh, the whole campaign. This week you've spent keeping Penny away from me, making me dance attendance on you. By tonight, I was supposed to lay my heart at your feet. And as I groveled in the dust, you were going to place a dainty foot on my chest, raise your banner aloft and snarl, so I'm an Iowa housewife, am I? Wasn't that the plan?
0: Yes, Judd. That was what I intended to do.
1: I think you can make it back to the hotel without my help. Cab!
0: Oh, Judd, I'm a beast for wanting to get revenge on you. Oh, how I loathe myself. And Judd, I'll die if you don't forgive me.
2: Where to?
1: Hotel Markham. Here, driver. This ought to take care of it. Good night, Miss
0: Judd,
1: London.
0: Can't you see? Don't you realize why I acted such a fool? Are you so blind, my darling?
1: What are you getting at?
0: Oh, Judd, you said in your column you'd seen the London legend die. Well, you may as well come to its funeral. Because, you see, the cold, unattainable Victoria London is no more. She's now a woman. A warm-hearted woman who wants you.
1: Huh?
0: Oh, my darling. Had you given up hope that I would ever be yours?
1: Well, no. No, exactly. Well, that is, I never gave it much thought.
0: Oh, my timid warrior. My naive angel.
2: Hey, you still want this cab?
0: Coming, darling.
1: Yeah, I guess so. As long as I'm going to be taken for a ride, we might as well go in a taxi.
0: Morning, Penny. Did you call the theater manager and tell him I decided to hold over for a week?
3: I called him the first thing this morning, just like you told me to, when you woke me at 4 a.m. to impart the glad tidings.
0: I'll wager he's doing handsprings over the news, too. And, Penny, call Morgan in New York. I'll have to make some arrangements
3: with
0: him.
3: That won't be necessary. Hmm? The theater manager regrets that Victoria London stormed onto the stage of his theater for her final storm last night. Tomorrow at high noon, a trained dog act is scheduled for appearance, and we leave town as per schedule late this afternoon.
0: Oh, that idiot. Well, I'll simply have to go over to the theater and talk to him myself.
3: Maybe you and the dogs could come to some understanding.
0: Any other morning, Penny, my sweet, I'd snarl right back at you. But today, nothing is going to mar it.
3: I know this is a dreadful thought, Vicky, and hardly worthy of me, but could it be you're in love again?
0: That clever mind of yours. I should have known I can't have any secrets from you. But was that, again, entirely necessary? Judd is the finest...
3: Oh, then it is Judd Miller.
0: But, darling, of course it's Judd. Penny, what I can do for that man. Take him to New York, see that he meets the right people, let him write a few books or poems or something, and just like that, he'll be as famous as I am.
3: Don't say things like that before I've had my lunch.
0: Why, Penny, baby, I do believe you're jealous. But that's ridiculous. Judd is years older than you are. Well, a few anyway. He's sophisticated, and you must admit you're terribly... undeveloped.
3: Oh, no, it's the rocks in my head that make me seem that way.
0: Penny, really, you mustn't let some schoolgirl crush you had on Judd seem that important. I know you went out with him a few times, and I'm sure he was very kind to you. But really, darling, when will you learn that kindness isn't love?
3: Well, that's the course I flunked, I guess. Oh, Vicky, please, don't be angry, but you know Judd will be just one more casualty in your marital warfare.
0: Not Judd. He's a challenge, Penny. He can be cruel, then gentle. Stern, then compassionate. Brutal, then tender. Judd is the sort of man I'll have to fight for, always. Fight to win, fight to keep, and he's worth that fight.
3: Speaking of fights, weren't you going over to the theater?
0: Oh, yes, I'll dash over there now. When Judd comes, entertain him.
3: In my nice, undeveloped way?
0: Tell him I won't be long.
3: Oh, Judd, how could you? How could you?

0: Oh, it's you. Well, come in. Vicky had to go to the theater to see a man about some dogs.
1: Hello, Penny.
0: Vicky's been quite taken with your city, Mr. Miller. She'd like to stay for another week. Of course, we're due in New York, but you know how Vicky is once she's made up her mind.
1: Yeah, I know.
0: Yeah, I suppose you do.
1: Has she said anything to you about last night?
0: Oh, only a few thousand adjectives that rhyme with Lohengrin and Mendelssohn.
1: But she can't be serious. You know, she is kind of overwhelming, and last night she went off on some tangent about getting married and going to New York, and I guess I went along with the gag.
0: Oh, but... fine. Chivalry may not be dead, but it's sure in a coma.
1: Yeah, well, you've certainly been a big help, disappearing into your cocoon all week.
0: I'm sorry, but I refuse to pull hair and scratch eyes over a man, especially when the hair, eyes, and man belong to my employer.
1: Now, Penny, listen to me. I came up this morning to talk to Vicky, to clear up anything that might have been misunderstood last night and take my exit line.
0: And what makes you think you're going to get an exit line? Oh, no. Victoria London is all yours, for the next few months at least. And then, of course, it's someone else's turn to be Mr. Victoria London.
1: Penny, I am not going to marry her. Can't you get it into your thick little skull that the woman doesn't mean a thing to me?
0: Maybe you'd like me to deliver that message when Miss London returns.
1: I think you've acted as Miss London's messenger long enough. Oh, Penny, can't you see that Vicky's built a wall around you, put you in a remote little world for her own selfish convenience? Penny, aren't you ever human? Don't you get it?
0: Human? Me? But I am, Judd. I'm so human, I wish Victoria London would drop dead. And you'd tell me that...
1: That I love you, Penny. I do. Very much.
0: Oh, Judd. Oh, but what'll Vicky...
1: Will you stop worrying about that woman?
0: Oh, but you don't stop. Just like that, not with Vicky. I've seen her select husbands before, and I've seen what happened to little girls who've gotten her way.
1: There aren't going to be any little girls around. You're going to throw something into a suitcase and get out of here before she comes back. I'll wait
0: oh,
1: here.
0: Oh, you can't, Judd. I won't let you. She'll claw you to pieces.
1: Darling, like I said, I love you very much, but I don't think you're quite bright. Now go on down and wait for me in my car.
0: Yes, Judd. And, Judd, you haven't asked me, but I do love you.
1: Vicky, my angel.
2: Have you been waiting long, my precious?
1: It seemed years.
2: I know, I know. Every moment I spent with that stubborn theater manager seemed an eon, because I knew you were here, waiting for me.
1: And what's the verdict? Do you stay another week?
2: No, but definitely no. You can be ready to leave in a couple of hours, can't you?
1: I'm ready to leave now.
2: Oh, Judd, I'm so excited. And it's all going to be so absolutely heavenly. What a marvelous future we're going to have. The farm, you writing a novel, I capturing audiences.
1: I can't wait to get started. And I think Billy's young enough that the sudden change won't affect him. Still at the pliable age, you know.
2: Billy? Who is Billy?
1: Well, that's my boy. Didn't I tell you about him?
2: You certainly did not.
1: I know he'll love you, Vicky. They all will.
2: All?
1: Well, only three, really, but they can be a handful. Billy's the youngest. He's only two. And then Roger's six, and the oldest one, Randolph. Randy's 10.
2: And why have you kept the news of your hoard to yourself up to now?
1: Well, I don't like to brag about them, that's all. Some parents talk too much about their youngsters.
2: Those are the ones I like.
1: But, Vicky, you sound annoyed. I expected you to be pleased.
2: Oh, but I am.
1: I know you'll be terribly restless after you quit the stage, Vicky, but the kids will take up your time, keep your mind occupied.
2: I quit the stage?
1: Well, you don't think I'd let you support me. I want to support you, be your protector against the world. I want to shield you from the vacant, glassy gaze of the public. I want to...
2: When the public looks at me, there's no vacancy. I'm afraid, Judd, that perhaps we've rushed into this romance a bit hastily. After all, I do have an opening in New York in 2 weeks, and there'll be thousands of things I have to do.
1: Vicky, you don't mean... You can't mean that last night was merely another conquest for you. That it wasn't serious. That we aren't going to share that golden future together.
2: Mr. Miller... Our golden future is just like Christmas jewelry. It's already turning a little green. I'm willing to admit that last night's taxi ride was stimulating. But, oh, Mr. Miller, I've ridden in so many taxis.
1: Vicky, you can't
2: do this to you? Oh, but I can. And I have. Goodbye, Mr. Miller. It's been interesting. And give my love to the kiddies. All of them. Three children. Next thing, I'd be a grandmother. Penny! Penny, you can come out now. Mama's dusted off the big, nasty local wolf. And you're going to love it, darling. He pleaded. They always do, of course. But he was on his knees. Silly boy. Penny, Are you asleep in that bedroom? Come on out. I have a positively convulsing story for you. Penny! Penny! Penny, where are you? Huh. I wonder if she went out.
3: Hello? This is the desk.
2: This is Victoria London. Has Miss Meadows gone out? I mean, is her key in the box?
3: Miss Meadows? She checked out just a little while ago.
2: Checked out? But she couldn't have. This is ridiculous.
3: She left a note for you, Miss London. I have it here.
2: Oh, well, read it to me.
3: Certainly. Thanks for softening the target with those London bombs. The objective was a pushover, and as you always said, Vicky, surrender can be sweet. Your former secretary, Penny. Are you still there, Miss London? Miss London, did you get it?
2: Did I get it? Ah, yes. Thank you very much. Well, how do you like that? She's marrying him. And after I squandered this whole irritating week just trying to save that girl from that small town Casanova.

0: And the curtain falls on Act Two of the Movie Town Radio Theater's presentation of the London Legend, starring Miss Jane Wyatt, who returns in just a moment. And our star, Miss Jane Wyatt. Jane, you really made the great Victoria London come to life. I believed every minute of it.
1: Oh, goodness. I mean, well, thank you very much, Les, but I do hope I wasn't so convincing that everyone will confuse me with the selfish prima donna I played.
0: Well, I don't think so, Jane. Certainly anyone who's worked with you knows that you're one of the least temperamental stars in the business.
1: Well, I hope that's true.
0: Now, what about the theater, Jane? Any plays planned for the coming season?
1: Well, I don't know, Les. You know, I've divided my time between Broadway and Hollywood for quite a few years now. But lately, I've been doing more picture work than usual.
0: And I hope that between your busy screen and stage assignments, you'll find time for another radio appearance with us.
1: I'd like that, Les. It's been wonderful fun. And I'd like to thank the cast of the London Legend, too. They were all grand. Particularly Jean Bates, who played Penny. I don't know what I would have done without her. I would have been completely lost. But completely.
0: Thank you, Miss London. I mean, Miss Jane Wyatt. In the cast, you heard our star, Miss Jane Wyatt as Vicky, Jean Bates as Penny, Olin Soule as Judd, Isabel Randolph as Mrs. Worthington, Harry Golder as the clerk. Music was composed and conducted by Del Castillo. The London Legend was written by Peggy Bailey, edited by Bud Lesser, produced and directed by yours truly, Les Mitchell.

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That's why last year alone, BSM had more than 250,000 successful pupils. If you want to learn to drive safely, confidently, and in the shortest possible time, just phone your local branch of the British School of Motoring.

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0: 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You know how it is. 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
1: Once upon a time there was an engineer. Choo-choo Charlie was his name, we hear. He had an engine and he sure had fun. He used good and plenty candy to make his train run.
2: Charlie says, love my good and plenty. Charlie says, really rings the bell. Charlie says, love my good and plenty. Don't know any other candy that I love so well.
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4: Well, we have a few moments before the next program starts, which gives me time to tell you something about... well, something about me, really. I'm quite tall, sort of ruggedly handsome, and I wear a corduroy jacket with patches on the elbows. I got a BBC haircut, and I'm completely unattached. Well, I am now. You see, Tony left me last night. She left a note on the Argus saying she'd run off with a Radio 3 announcer. Apparently she can't cope with the stigma of living with someone who introduced the Hinge and Bracket show. I mean, my God, someone has to introduce the Hinge and Bracket show as part of the job. I try to disguise my voice when I do it, but it's no good. I'm a social pariah. Other announcers snigger at me in the canteen, and then... What?
5: Wait.
4: I'm sorry. Now, what's next? Ah, yes.
6: Ladies and gentlemen, Radio 2 is thrice and four times blessed to present Roy Hudd and his best friends in Hudwinks, a show that takes the lid off Moroccan cooking, then puts it back and settles for egg and chips instead. This week...
7: Railway 86, the movie. There are two major characteristics that separate the human race from the rest of the animal kingdom. One is man's instinctive aptitude for doubling his heartbeat when the rate's demand arrives. The other is his natural obsession for progress, to climb higher, to probe deeper, to travel faster, and to try and comprehend the mystery of why little and larger in show business. This radio movie is about two things, progress and British Rail, which, as you know, go together like a horse and carriage. And at about the same speed. Our epic begins amidst the flurry and bustle on the brimming concourse of King's Cross Station.
8: Hey, what are you looking at, Jimmy?
9: I beg your pardon?
8: Hey, Jimmy, can you lend us a quid for a cup of tea? Hey, Jimmy, hey?
9: Certainly not. Now, will you please give me a single ticket for the 9:15 to Ipswich?
8: All right, Jimmy. One senior citizen single to Ipswich coming up.
9: I am not a senior citizen.
8: You will be by the time the 9:15 to Ipswich arrives. All right, who's next?
10: Hey, Porter. Porter, I say Porter.
11: Do you mind, madam?
10: Sorry?
11: If only you people would take time out to study the NUR's manifesto on job classification, you'd be aware that I am now officially known as a passenger personal belongings distributive technician.
10: Oh, dear, and I got...

0: actually known as a passenger personal belongings distributive technician.
1: Oh, dear, and I've got all this luggage and £5 to anybody who can help me with it, never mind.
0: I'm a porter!
2: Hello, British Rail Information.
3: Excuse me, how much is a cheap day return to Margate, please?
2: Look, if you've got to ask the price, you can't afford it, can you? Don't pester someone else, will you? I'm busy. Right, Bert, I'll see your pair of eights raise you a tusharoon, all right?
4: Yes, what was the reason for this unusual air of conviviality shown by the staff? Such brimming fervour hadn't been witnessed at this station since the day a new teabag had been ceremoniously dunked in the Ascot boiler. But today was something different. Today would see the unveiling of BR's new and gleaming passenger train, the Silver Bullet Express. A machine so technologically advanced, it can leave every train in the country standing. Mind you, a show of hands in the wheel-tapper's cabin can do that any day of the week. Nevertheless, this was the train of the future that BR were confident would take them surging through the 80s and well into the 19th century. Meanwhile, the first passengers were beginning to board.
5: Pardon me, boy, is this the Silver Bullet Express to Aberdeen?
6: That's right, sir.
5: Oh, good, then I'll just get my
6: things... Sorry, sir, sorry. What? This carriage is reserved for interesting characters only.
5: What?
6: Have you ever seen a disaster movie, sir? Eh? Have you?
5: Yes.
6: All the interesting characters sit together to form the plots and subplots. And all the boring extras sit at the back out of focus. So if you don't mind, sir...
5: But wait, I am an interesting character.
6: Really?
5: Yes.
6: I'll just check my list here. Are you Sister Sophie, the Jewish nun, with a saxophone in one hand and a Toblerone in the other?
5: No.
6: No. Then are you an Arab terrorist with strange lumps under your jalabi?
5: No.
6: Are you a page 3 model wearing a petticoat that can be ripped off and used as bandages?
5: No.
6: Then I'm sorry, sir, you'll just have to say...
5: No, but I am an interesting character. I'm a famous neurosurgeon, you see, but I've lost my memory after being buried alive in the great Manchester earthquake.
6: I don't remember an earthquake in Manchester.
5: Well, there you are, then, you see.
6: Sorry, you're still not very interested.
5: Oh, wait. There is something else. I have a bomb in my attaché case, and it's time to go off as we pass through Doncaster Central.
6: Yeah. Well, Doncaster Central could do with a bit of a tidy up, I suppose. All right, get aboard.
5: Thank you.
6: Ah, you must be Sister Sophie, the Jewish nun with the sex effect.
1: Well, I'm not an Arab terrorist with lumps under my jalabi, am I? Hey, tell me something. Is this the Silver Bullet Express?
6: That's right, sister.
1: Good. I'm going to Israel to spend Hanukkah with my family.
6: Israel? This train's going to Aberdeen.
1: Only God knows the ways of British Rail, my son. And even he gets it wrong sometimes.
7: Over here, Miss Copson. Big smile, please.
8: Miss Copson, anything to say to our readers before you depart?
1: Yes, darlings. You can tell your readers that Gloria Hollywood Copson is making another comeback.
6: Gosh!
1: Pardon? Mr. DeMille wants me to star in the big screen version of Dynasty.
7: Miss Copson, you're 97 years old. What part could you possibly play in Dynasty?
1: Well, it's obvious, isn't it, darling? I'm playing Joan Collins' daughter.
9: Gangway there. Make way for a young patient who's being rushed to Aberdeen for urgent medical treatment. Gangway.
6: Hang on. He looks fit enough to me. What's wrong with him?
9: Well, can't you tell by that vacant stare, that pallid complexion, and that pitiful look on his face?
6: Dude, tell me he's...
9: That's right. He's seriously addicted to the young liberal.
6: Poor soul. Get him aboard. I'll fix the bedpan.
4: Well, there you are, Robin. You see, another blatant example of derision aimed constantly at the Liberal Party. And it's not fair. As you know, it's the Liberals' ultimate ambition to take politics out of government.
5: Yes, but will you answer my original question? There's a by-election coming up. Do politicians become more friendly towards interviewers at election time, Mr. Steele? Or may I call you David?
4: Yes, of course you can.
5: Or Dave?
4: Certainly.
5: What if I call you Buttonhead?
4: That's fine by me.
5: Or demented, imbecilic, brainless buffoon.
4: Be my guest, I don't mind.
5: It's settled then, I'll just call you Geoffrey Archer.
4: Oh, come on, Robin, I mean, there are limits, you know.

0: được nhát sớm ở đời này đếch để kịp chứ ở đời tiếng chóng.
1: What did she say?
2: She said, if anyone can find her dentures, will they bring them to the office chop chop?
3: Meanwhile, as the interesting characters were settling into their seats, little did they know of the drama that was unfolding in the main shunting shed.
4: Look here, shoddy. I'm the driver of this train.
5: And you look here, Higgins. I'm the designer of this train.
4: Well, that's cleverly established who we are.
5: Right, let's get on with the row, shall we?
4: It's the overall design of the substructure, Shuddy. You've cut corners on safety and materials to pay off your gambling debts and to give this movie a basic plot.
5: Rubbish.
4: I know it is, but the writer's not exactly Frederick Forsyth, is he?
5: The silver bullet is my mistress, Higgins. There's nothing wrong with her design.
4: Oh, no. Have you seen the brake shoes?
5: What's wrong with the brake shoes?
4: They're made out of old ice puppies, that's what's wrong. And that so-called turbo impulse reciprocating fuel chamber.
5: What about it?
4: It's a carburetor from a 65 Anglia. You cleaned up the brass, so it's not...
5: Look, Higgins, if you don't take that train out, I'll tell the authorities about your addiction to hallucinatory drugs.
4: What addiction to hallucinatory drugs?
5: Come down off the ceiling and I'll tell you.
4: Serge Blackmail, is it? Very well, Shoddy. I'll drive your train. But if I get through to Aberdeen without loss of life, I won't nominate him for an Oscar, right?
5: Oh, it's a deal. Now, get out and get that engine warmed up.
3: Meanwhile, the station clock ticked relentlessly on towards 0 hour. Bert?
6: What?
3: Clock's pecked up again. Get the sundial out, will you?
6: That was the sundial.
3: Interesting character coach now had its full complement of interesting characters, except for the page 3 model, who was being detained in the security officer's back room.
7: Here, officer, are you sure this is normal practice before I'm allowed on the train?
8: What's that, my dear?
7: Body searching.
8: Afraid it is, my dear. Security and all that.
7: Yes, but why do I have to body search you?
8: Well, that's only fair, isn't it? Besides, we had a chap yesterday who appeared to have something strapped to his leg.
7: Who?
8: Mick Jagger, but it was a false alarm. Now, tell me, do you remember Itmar?
7: Itmar? Well, I've heard of it, yes.
8: Good. Big breaths?
7: Yes, and I'm only 16.
8: What an amazing memory you have for old jokes, my dear.
9: Hello, King's Cross Silver Bullet. Come in, Higgins. This is Houston Control. Over.
4: Hello, Houston Street Pancras. This is the Silver Bullet. Over.
9: A route condition report, Higgins. You can expect gales, hurricanes, tornadoes, floods, tremors, turbulence, and depressions.
4: Not on this trip, Houston.
9: Why not?
4: I brought my own food.
9: Roger. Good luck, Silver Bullet. Over and out.
4: Thank you, Houston. Over and out. 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
3: So this was it. Everything checked and double-checked for a journey which would eventually see the ill-fated passengers go through the tormented regions of hell. Yes, on this line it was impossible to avoid Darlington. But of course, such a historic event could not take place without due and proper pomp and panoply. No less a person than Her Royal Highness Princess Margaret had been booked to officially launch the Silver Bullet.
11: Deals, contracts, commissions. Deals, contracts, commissions.
0: Here, Chairman of British Rail on line 1, Mr. O'Reilly.
11: All right, Beryl, I'll speak to him. Oh, Beryl!
0: Yeah.
11: Take the Pekingese for a walk round the block, will you, the while?
0: Yeah, all right. Come on, Mr. Stillgo, whoop easy.
11: Hello. Oh, yes, someone to launch a train, you say. Well, of course I can help you. Now, how much were you thinking of spending? I'll see. Beryl, bring the Pekingese back, will you? What? You don't want... All right, all right. Look, what about Bernie Winters? He's a good boy and his family think he's funny. What's that? Royalty? You some kind of Shamil, my life? Do you know how much Terry Wogan charges? And besides, who wants Wogan these days, eh? He's had more public exposure than Shirley Bassey's armpits. Look. I'll tell you what, leave it with me. I promise I'll get you someone.
2: And so, my friends, on this legendary day for British Rail, I now ask Her Regal Highness, Princess Margaret, to launch the Silver Bullet. Regal Highness?
6: No, thanks. I'll have one of my Rothmans.
2: I name.
6: I name that tune in seven.
2: No. I name this train the Silver Bullet. Go on. Go on.
6: I name this train the Silver Bullet. I.O. Silver, I.A.
2: Oh, never mind the speech. Just let go of the champagne bottle.
6: I haven't finished it yet.
2: Give it here.
4: Hey! This is it, crew. Stand by to energize igniters for warp one pulsar maximum thrust.
3: Yes, champagne in the distributor cap. But luckily, Nigel Dempster was there to lick it dry, and eventually the Silver Bullet shot out of the station like a tortoise with a hernia. And much to the delight of the passengers.
12: Anyone sitting here, Squire?
2: No.
12: Oh, good. That's better. Going to Aberdeen, are you?
2: Yes.
12: What is it then? Business trip?
2: Yes, and if you don't mind, I'm trying to read my newspaper.
12: Oh, yeah. Sorry, Gov. I'll say no more then. Yeah, in fact, I think I'll just read my newspaper. Ah, dear. God, dear.
2: What is it?
12: Ah, Daily Express. Oh, no. They ought to be locked up. Locked up in a rotten cage. Behind bars, that's where they ought to be. Locked up behind bars, yeah?
2: Who?
12: Tigers. What's it? Tiger. Yeah, escaped from the zoo, you see.
2: Really?
12: Cha. Honest. You know, honest, it makes you want to cry, doesn't it, eh? I mean, it makes you want to weep. Really weep.
2: What does?
12: Peeling onions. Hey, look, woman here beating the record for peeling onions.
2: Oh. Heavens above.
12: Whipping, that's what they want. Damn good whipping. No doubt about it, whipping's the only answer. Oh, yes. A good whipping, that's what I say. Whip them. Give them a good stiff whipping.
2: All right. Who?
12: Egg whites. Egg whites. See, look, recipe here for lemon meringue pie.
2: Look, would you mind keeping your ridiculous comments to yourself? I don't want to chat. I don't want to talk. I just want to read my newspaper in peace. And I'm not in the slightest bit interested in what you're reading and your boring little newspaper. All right.
12: Yes,
2: read yours.
12: Right. Sorry, Gov. Sorry.
2: You shut up? I am not interested.
12: Whoa. What? Hey. Oh, dear, look at the size of the bumpers on that.
2: Really? Really? Where's that, then?
12: Well, look, this new Volvo. Look at the bumpers.
13: Excuse me, sir. Have you finished with your express?
12: No, not yet, mate. But look, I've got the mail, mirror, sun and the store, if you want.
13: Oh, no, thank you, no. It's got to be the express.
12: What's that, then?
13: There's no toilet roll in the loo.
12: Oh, what?
7: Captain, look at all those cows.
14: Yes, Melissa, they've always been a problem in King's Cross.
7: Disgusting hussies ought to be chained up and flogged.
14: They usually are, that's part of the job.
13: Wow, look at that. Now, there's a sight to behold. What a beauty. She's magnificent. Now, there's something to turn a real man on, eh? 38, 24, 38, what a sight!
7: Compton?
13: What?
7: Can't you forget train spotting numbers? We're on holiday.
14: Sorry, Melissa.
15: Hi there. I'm Gloria, your hostess for the journey.
14: Oh.
15: I'm here to satisfy your fancy, pamper your whims, and fulfill your indulgences.
14: Oh, well, in that case, I think I'd like my whims pampered, if you don't mind.
7: Captain! Oh.
14: I mean, I want the heat turning up. It's freezing in here.
15: I'm sorry, sir, I can't oblige. You see, in the guard's van, we have a large cargo of nitroglycerin, and if the temperature rises, it starts to sweat.
14: What?
3: And now a short pause for listeners to picture in their mind a large cargo of nitroglycerin sweating. Right, that's enough. Now, back to the story.
15: But there's no need for alarm, sir. No cause to worry. It's as safe as houses.
14: Oh, I've got a council house.
15: Oh, dear, we are in trouble.
16: Miss.
15: Calm down, sir. Now tell me, what is it?
16: It's my wife. She's having a baby.
15: A baby?
16: Yes. She's just seen the price of a cheese sandwich.
15: There, madam. Just take it easy now. Relax.
3: Tickets, please. All tickets, please.
17: What? Oh, sorry. Just dropped off there. Here you are.
3: A special pass, eh?
17: Yes, I'm Detective Inspector McIntosh. I'm taking this homicidal maniac up north to serve his time.
3: Which homicidal maniac is that, then, Inspector?
17: This one here. Oh, my God, he's on the runner. He's loose on the train!
3: Inspector, my wife and her mother are on this train. Is he dangerous?
17: Dangerous? If he gets hold of an axe, he'll slaughter every woman on board. Is there an axe on the train?
3: No, but I could lend him a large cleaver from the kitchen.
10: Sir.
3: Yes, sir.
10: Is it me, or can I smell something awful?
3: I think it's a bit of both, sir.
10: Smells like burning brake fluid to me, sir.
3: I'll have it checked immediately. Gloria, nip along and ask Driver Higgins to check the brake, will you?
7: I'm on my way, sir. Have a nice day.
3: The silver bullet surged on, snaking its snake-like form like a snake snaking along a snake-like line. As Sir John Betjeman turned in his grave, onward it sped through Peterborough, York, Southampton and Buenos Aires. The giant wheels singing their familiar song as they ate up the miles. Clickety-click, 66. Doctor's orders, number 9. On its own, 27.
16: Okay, driver, do as I say and you won't get hurt.
4: What the...
16: I'm an escaped homicidal maniac.
4: Homicidal maniac?
16: Yes. I blame it on society, of course. Social deprivation, urban decay, unemployment, and Robson missing that penalty last Saturday. I've butchered dozens of people, so I warn you, one more murder won't make any difference to my sentence of 2 years probation.
4: What do you want?
16: I want you to turn this train around and head for Libya. And no clever stuff, got it?
4: Libya? Now look here. Do you know that Omega is the last letter in the Greek alphabet? And that the Latin for common law is lex non scripta?
16: I told you, no clever stuff. Now then.
18: Don't anybody move.
4: What?
18: I am an Arab terrorist, and I warn you, I have strange lumps under my jalabi. You disappoint me, gentlemen. The best feed line in the whole show, and you can't think of a joke? Now, turn this train around and head for Cuba.
16: Hold on, pal. I don't know where you come from, but in this country we form orderly queues. And this train is going to Libya.
18: Libya?
16: What's wrong with Libya?
18: Oh, it's terrible.
16: Really?
18: Oh, yes. Me and the wives had a fortnight there last year. The food's awful. The beach is filthy. Nothing to do at night.
16: Oh, so what's Cuba like then?
18: Oh, great. Hey, look, you fancy a drink in the buffet? We have a chat about it. I got some brochures.
16: Oh, good idea, Robert. Yeah, Thomas Cooks.
3: Higgins emitted a sigh of relief as the hijackers left, but his sigh turned to a gasp of horror as from the corner of his eye, he saw the lump of concrete hurtling towards his windscreen. Yes, the militant wing of the National Bus Company were determined to stop the silver bullet.
7: Hi, Mr. Higgins. The guard sent me to... Oh, no. He's unconscious, and now there's no one to drive the train.
3: Quickly composing herself, Gloria recalled her earlier training of what to do in such a situation. Jump out of the train. But unselfishly, she thought of the passengers, the crew, the cargo, and the expensive new tights she was wearing. She decided to radio her desperate situation to Houston Control.
2: Okay, Gloria, stay on this frequency. I'll get back to you. Mozzarelli.
19: Sure.
2: Get me Charlton Heston on the phone. Stanislavski.
20: Sure.
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20: Sir.
2: Get your name changed. It's too ordinary for a movie like this.
19: Sir, Charlton Heston on the line, sir.
2: About time. Hey, Chuck.
12: Chuck, we got one hell of a problem with a silver bullet. Driver's unconscious, a brake fluid on fire, the nitro sweating, two hijackers are on board, there's a guy with a bomb in his case, and the buffet have run out of small change. What'd you say, Chuck?
10: Oh, my God.
12: Oh, thanks, Chuck. You've been a great help. Hey, Gloria. Gloria, you still there?
19: I'm here.
12: Gloria, whatever you do, don't touch any of those controls.
19: Why not?
12: Because you're not in the union, are you?
19: I'll join.
12: Okay, Gloria, now, here's what I want you to do. First...
4: I'll tell you, the driver's unconscious and the train's picking up speed. We're all going to die. I don't want to die.
7: Pull yourself together. Surely the guard will think of something.
4: I am the guard.
2: Will you belong in there, guard? There are others waiting to use it.
14: Melissa, why don't we...
7: Shut up, Compton. Listen, everyone. Surely one of you can drive a train.
13: You're what?
7: Shut up.
14: Oh, get last, will you? Get last.
7: I say, shouldn't we all put our heads between our legs or something?
14: Oh, good idea.
7: Between your own legs, you dirty old devil.
14: Look, Melissa, why don't we...
7: Shut up, Compton!
9: Gloria?
15: I'm still here, Houston.
9: Gloria, we have run the problem through our computer, and if you enter Aberdeen Station at your present speed, you'll push the ticket office right through to Inverness. There's only one slim chance to save you, but, well, we think it's worth a try.
15: Okay, what do I have to do?
9: Repeat after me. Our Father, who art in heaven.
2: Did you see that?
7: Yes, my son.
20: If anything happens to me, will you see that my wife gets this?
7: What is it?
20: A bottle of strychnine, but tell her it's gin or something, will you?
7: Everybody, look! Look! I can see Aberdeen Station! Oh, brace yourselves, everyone!
14: Melissa, why don't we...
7: Shut up, Compton, and if you've got any last words, you'd better say them now!
14: Thank you. Why don't we pull the communication call?
21: Ladies and gentlemen, thank you for travelling British Rail. And we hope...
7: Out of my way, I want a word with that station master.
20: Yes, well, I know you've had a nightmare journey, madam. I do apologise for the unconscious driver, the burning fluid, the sweating nitro.
7: No, I'm not complaining about any of that.
20: Oh, you mean hurtling uncontrollably along at terrifying speed?
7: Yes, and we're still 45 minutes late.
20: Oh, great steam engine.
22: You've just been riveted to your seats by Hudwinks, starring Roy Hudd as the Jalabi and Chris Emmett, Denise Coffey, Fred Harris and David Goodison as the Strange Lumps. The script was written whilst waiting for a connection, and the entire disastrous journey was produced by Jonathan James Moore.

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7: I'm Hal March. 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
5: 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And I'm Bob Lamont. 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
8: Girls.
5: And Bob Sweeney is reading Outdoor Boy.
6: Boy, you can have that old beauty parade, Hal. Outdoor Boy, that's a man's magazine.
7: Fine, Bob.
6: Hey, Hal, there's a letter in here to tell all the junior rangers from the chief ranger.
7: No.
6: Yeah. He says, hello, junior rangers. This is the chief.
7: Please, Bob.
6: Everybody get out there. Get the answers.
7: Bob, please. Bob, please. Bob, please. Bob, guys. Bob.
6: The guys are...
7: Bob.
6: The rangers.
7: Bob, I'm trying to read my magazine. Lower your voice, please.
6: This week, junior rangers.
7: Bob, please lower your voice.
6: This week, Junior Rangers...
7: Lower your voice.
6: This week, Junior Rangers...
7: Please lower your voice.
9: This week, Junior Rangers...
7: Now stop it.
6: I would...
7: Please.
6: Okay, Hal.
7: Please, Bob, you read your Outdoor Boy and I'll read my Beauty Parade.
6: All right.
7: What's this advertisement? Girls, be glamorous. 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
6: Hey, Hal.
7: Huh?
6: Listen to this. Well, my magazine's got an ad in it, too.
7: Oh, it's got a better one.
6: I gave the audience money. Listen now. Boys, come to Lake Waukehiki, summer camp. 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Only $20 a week, room and board. How about that, Hal? Let's go there for the summer, huh?
7: Bob, summer camps are for kids, not for us. We are going on a vacation, but not to a summer camp.
6: Oh, sure. You say we're going on a vacation, but you never listen to my suggestions. Well, where are we going? We're not going to a summer camp.
7: Bob, don't get excited. I just haven't made my plans yet.
6: Yeah.
7: I thought we might go down to a travel agency today and get some information on a place.
6: Oh, boy, a travel agency.
7: Yeah.
6: Can we go to a travel agency right now?
7: Okay, little partner, we'll go now.
6: Well, I'll get my coat, Hal.
7: Your coat, Bob, it's boiling today. It's 90 in the shade.
6: Yeah, the shade. But there's no telling how cold it is out there in the sun.
7: Oh, come on.
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0: Let's see, the travel agency should be along here somewhere. Let's see. Pet shop, poultry store, cheese shop, fish market, army surplus store. Oh, look, Bob, they're having a sale on gas masks.
1: Hey, here's the travel agency, Hal, right next to the army surplus store.
0: Oh, good, let's go on in.
1: All right.
0: We'll ask that fellow over at the desk there for some information.
1: Yeah, okay.
0: He'll be able to help us.
2: May I help you, gentlemen?
1: Oh, at the... Oh. We're looking for a nice place to vacation at.
2: I see. Then might I suggest Hawaii? Beautiful, tropical Hawaii. Yes, yes, beautiful Hawaii. Land of the pineapple and hula dancer. You haven't lived until you've seen a pineapple do the hula dance. It is here among the swaying potted palms. Swaying because they're potted. That many wish to spend their dying days. It was here in Hawaii that Robert Louis Stevenson wrote his immortal book.
0: No, we don't want to go to Hawaii.
2: You don't want to go to Hawaii?
0: No.
2: Then might I suggest Paris? Gay, lilting Paris. Yes, gay, lilting Paris. Birthplace of the postcard. It is here in Paris that one may sip rich Dubonnet wine from grapes crushed by the tiny feet of dirty little children. It is here among the sidewalk cafes that many wish to spend their dying days. It was here in Paris that Robert Louis Stevenson wrote his immortal book.
1: No, we don't want to go to Paris.
2: You don't want to go to Paris either?
0: No.
2: Nor Hawaii?
1: No. But have you any other suggestions where we might go?
2: Yes. It is here among the fiery furnaces and the lost souls that Dante wrote his immortal book.
0: No, thank you. Come on, Bob.
1: Okay, Hal.
0: Hey, now what do you want?
2: Goodbye.
0: Smart guy.
1: Yes, smart guy. Oh, we're going to go on a vacation now, Hal.
0: Bob, I've been thinking it over, and your camping idea isn't at all bad. Of course, we'll need some camping equipment.
1: Well, then why don't we buy all our stuff at the sports section of Woolworths?
0: Woolworths? No, Bob. When you buy at Woolworths, you're just paying for the name.
1: Yeah. Well, then where are we going to buy our stuff?
0: Well, there's an army surplus store right next door here. All we'll need is some blankets, a couple of cots, and a tent. They sell all that stuff cheap.
1: Yeah, you mean this place right here?
0: There it is.
1: Oh, yeah. Let's see, the sign in front of the place says, buy gifts for all occasions here. Watch the little woman's eyes light up when you walk in the house with a flamethrower.
0: Let's go in and price some equipment.
1: Okay.
3: Welcome to the war surplus store. Boom! What can I do for you, Mac?
0: Well, Mac, me and my partner, Little Mac, here, we're going on a camping trip.
3: Gonna have a little bivouac, eh, Mac?
0: Oh, you talk the language, huh, Mac? Did you spend time overseas?
3: Oh, yeah, Mac. I was on most of the Pacific Islands.
1: Oh, what division were you in, Mr. Mac?
3: Second Trombonist Meston, 5th Armored USO Band, under the command of Rudy Vallee.
1: Gee, a commando.
0: Now, what we'll need, Mac, are some blankets, a couple of cots, and maybe a tent.
3: Don't you boys want to go hunting?
1: Oh, sure, we want to hunt, sure.
3: Then, of course, you'll want to buy one of these bazookas.
0: A bazooka?
3: Yeah, you're in the woods, you see an elk, you take aim, and bam, boom!
0: No, thanks, I don't care for hash.
1: Look, all we want is some blankets and a couple of cots and a tent. Now, how much will that cost?
3: Nothing.
1: Nothing? How come?
3: Because we don't sell them.
0: You don't sell blankets, cots, or tents?
3: No, who'd buy those silly things? Now, how about a water-cooled Browning machine gun?
0: No, And let's go, Bob.
1: Yeah, let's go, Al. Come on.
0: Fine Army Surplus Store.
3: Hey, what about a prisoner of war to do your housework?
0: No! Well, Bob, I guess we'll just have to think of another way to spend our vacation.
1: Well, when are we going to leave on this vacation?
0: Well, the way I've got it figured out to take full advantage of the time we have and map the itinerary to its utmost efficiency, we should leave next Sunday night.
1: Oh, boy, that's swell, Al. Well, we leave next Sunday night, and then when do we come back?
0: Next Monday night.
1: But, Hal, that's only one day. I was planning on a month.
0: A month? Bob, we have a show to do. One day is all the time we have.
1: Yeah, but that's not enough time. Well, when I go on a vacation, I want to be able to get badly sunburned and nearly drown and get ochre poison ivy and maybe a snake bite.
0: You want to do all those things?
1: Well, sure, Hal. There's no use going on a vacation if you're not going to have fun.
4: The choral group sings Night and Day.

0: And now, let us look back to the dejected Rover boys whom we find dragging down the fifth floor of CBS on their way back to their office.
1: One day's vacation. I should go to that summer camp. That's what I should do.
2: For the last time, we couldn't go to a summer camp.
1: Yeah.
2: The only way we could go to a summer camp is if we ran it.
1: Yeah, was it? Oh, boy. Just imagine if you and I ran a summer camp, huh?
2: Well, go ahead and imagine it. Go on. Imagine we are running a summer camp.
1: Okay. I'll imagine, Al. I'm an imagine, and we're running a summer camp.
2: I'm going to imagine till it hurts, Bob.
1: Boy, okay, I'm an imagining it, and I'm going to imagine until it hurts.
2: Keeping them in imagining. Us running a summer camp.
1: Yeah.
2: I'm going to imagine till it hurts.
1: Yeah. I'll imagine and it... Ouch!

0: This month, thousands of red-blooded American boys, mentally and physically exhausted from 9 grueling months of ditching school and painting picket signs for their teachers, will fill their sleeping bags with sleeping pills and eagerly depart for summer camp. Hordes of eager youngsters will swarm to the mountains to spend their summer vacations communing with nature.
1: Gee, Tommy, look at the little bird over there in the tree. Isn't he pretty?
2: Yeah. Let's beat him with a rock.
0: Yes, these are the boys who will go to the summer camps nestled beside the tranquil blue waters of Mountain Lake. And the most famous of these boys' camps is run by the American boys' two greatest friends, Mess March and Kit Sweeney. Yes, Mess March, who said,
3: "We like to run the kind of a summer camp that keeps the boys active. Keep the boys moving around, we always say. Keep them moving around." Oh, yeah. Always have some activity going. Quinny and I like to go along with the boys. We like to hike with them, ride with them, swim with them, chop wood with them, and climb with them.
0: And then there's March's partner, Sweeney, who says,
4: "I'm awful fiery."
0: And now, let us show you a typical day at the Sweeney and March Summer Camp for Boys.
3: All right, boys, up and at 'em, rise and shine. Time to greet the sun. Can't sleep all day, you know. It's 4 o'clock in the morning. Must get up every morning at 4. Let's go now. Come on, fellas, up and at 'em. Remember, gang, all sleep and no play makes Jack a dull boy. All right, Jack.

0: animal do you hear this morning? If I'd have known that bugler was going to blow, I'd have waited a while before that speech. Now, boys, we've assembled you here this morning to have a little talk with you. And Mr. Sweeney here would like to say a few words, too.
1: Too.
0: Now, boys.
1: Boys?
0: I think we need a little more discipline around camp.
1: Discipline?
0: Some of you boys don't get here fast enough when we blow the bugle.
1: Bugle?
0: Lack of discipline makes us angry.
2: Ah.
0: Now, boys.
1: Boys?
0: When the bugle blows, we want speed. Hear me, boys?
1: Boys?
0: Speed. More speed. And more speed. And more...
1: I'm getting all perspiring.
0: Now, boys, before we discuss today's activities, I'd like to take up with the disciplinary problems of the squad leaders. Do any of the squad leaders have any reports to make?
3: I have, sir.
0: Yes, Counselor Averback. What seems to be the trouble?
3: I caught one of my boys smoking with the lights on last night.
0: Oh. Which boy is that?
3: Little Jimmy here.
0: Little Jimmy, eh? Smoking with the lights on, eh, Jimmy?
4: Yes, sir.
0: How old are you, Jimmy?
4: I'll be 2 in May, sir.
0: Well, Jimmy, smoking with the lights on is a very serious offense in camp. We don't like that in campers. Stunning your growth is your own business, but the light bill is mine.
4: Yes, sir.
0: Of course, you know now, Jimmy, I've got to discipline you. Mr. Averback, take Jimmy out and give him a little talking to.
3: Yes, sir.
0: Nothing serious, mind you. This is just his first offense.
3: Come along, Jimmy.
4: Yes, sir.
0: Now, boys, we'd like to start out today's activities with a little something new. Mr. Sweeney and I...
5: Ready! Aim! Fire!
0: That's a real talking to. Now, boys...
1: Bye, Jimmy!
0: Mr. Sweeney will explain our special activity for today. Mr. Sweeney.
1: Thank you. Boys, we're going to start today off with a nice little hike. We don't want to overdo it, so we'll only hike 175 miles to Indian Falls. Now, a round trip is 350 miles, which should get us back into camp about 3:30 in the morning. Now, for the hike to Indian Falls, we'll use standard Indian Falls hiking equipment, consisting of canteen, knapsack, and 2 Indians apiece. Now, boys, don't forget to bring your scout hatchets, because after we arrive at the falls and have our little swim, we're going to hold the intramural axe fight. And the prize will be a box of Band-Aids.
6: Hey, when do we eat?
1: Eat? What?
6: Yeah, we've been up since 4 this morning. We ain't had breakfast yet.
0: Let me handle this, Sweeney. Boys, the one thing we pride ourselves on at this camp is turning out young boys with firm, lean bodies. And the only sure way to achieve that is no breakfast, no lunch, and no dinner. The one thing I won't stand for in this camp is a boy that's overweight.
6: Nuts.
0: Who said that?
6: I did.
0: How old are you?
6: 14.
0: How much do you weigh?
6: 105 pounds.
0: How much did you weigh when you were born?
6: 5 pounds.
0: There you are. You're 100 pounds overweight. Now, get back in the line and listen to Mr. Sweeney.
1: All right, now, boys. Before we leave for the hike, one more word about swimming. When we get to Indian Falls, we're going to swim in the same place as last time. Some of you old campers will remember the spot. It's the pool with the alligators and quicksand. Nothing to fear, mind you, because we're going to use the buddy system. Now, this is how it works. We're going to use the buddy system. You pick a partner and swim with him. If he gets eaten by an alligator, you immediately report it to me and give me his name, and then I'll report the alligator to the ranger. All right, hikers,

0: Whitey. Back in camp already, huh?
1: Yes, we had a nice 23-and-a-half-hour hike.
0: How'd the hike go?
1: Oh, fine.
0: Boy's pretty tired.
1: Oh,
0: huh?
1: Yeah, little souls are dead.
0: How many?
1: 7.
0: Well, it's just about time for lights out, isn't it?
1: I think so.
0: And what time is it?
1: It's 4:05.
0: Now, let's tuck the little fellows in.
1: Wee hours of the morning.
0: Yeah. All right, fellas. Boys, have to get into bed now. It's been a long day today. That's the boys. Under the covers now. Yeah, that's it.
1: And, fellas, be sure and put your cigars out. We don't want any fires tonight.
0: Ah, just look at them there. Aren't they sweet? It's been a big day.
1: Come on. Let's tiptoe out.
0: Yeah, let's do it.

0: all day, you know. 4 o'clock in the morning, up and at 'em.
1: Next week, same time, same station, Columbia will present the Sweeney and March program with Les Gluskin and his orchestra. Here now are Bob and Hal.
2: Well, Bob, is there anyone you want to say goodnight to?
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5: Sanka is the coffee that lets you sleep. But now, wake up! It's time for the Baby Snooks Show! Yes, it's the Baby Snooks Show, which will star Fanny Bryce as Baby Snooks with Hanley Stafford as special guest of the day, Eddie Cantor. And brought to you by Sanka Coffee, the coffee that's 100% flavor rich, so you'll always enjoy it, and 90% caffeine free, so it will never interfere with sleep. It is late afternoon in the Higgins household in Sycamore Terrace, and Baby Snooks has not come home from school. Daddy and Mommy are frantic with worry. Daddy has been making a tour of the town in search of Snooks, and he's just now coming in the house.
6: Is that you, Lancelot?
7: Yes, dear. Did Snooks come home?
6: No. Didn't you find her anywhere?
7: Not a trace. I went to the park, the drugstore, the movie theater.
6: What was playing?
7: What's that got to do with it? It was called Flaming Passion. Snooks wouldn't be interested in seeing that.
6: Oh, no. No, of course not. She's already seen it 4 times.
7: Well, I don't know where else to look for her.
6: Did you try the bakery shop?
7: Bakery shop?
6: Yes. Mr. Schultz tells me she often goes in there and feels the coffee cake.
7: I should have thought of that.
6: Take your feet off that chair.
7: Oh, yes, dear. Say, do you think she could be at the public library?
6: No, I doubt it. Isn't her library card in that big book there?
7: Oh, yes. My, what did she take this book out for? A critical analysis of pre-Renaissance Gothic architecture. Now, what did she take out a big book like that for?
6: It makes more spitballs.
7: Oh, what's the matter with that kid?
6: Well, remember, you're her father. Watch your ashes.
7: Oh, yes, dear. Doesn't she know that's public property? I'll just wait till she comes home.
6: Oh, I wish she would come home.
7: Well, don't you worry, dear. She'll show up. I have Uncle Louie and Aunt Sophie out hunting for her. This isn't the first time she's been late.
6: But not this late. An ice cream for dinner, and she hasn't done anything naughty.
7: Nothing that we know of.
6: Maybe that's Snooks.
7: It's Uncle Louie. Don't slam the door.
6: Remember the picture. Hang the picture up again, Lancelot.
7: Yes, dear.
8: A cardboard house.
6: Any news, Uncle Louie?
8: Oh, not a thing. My bookie skipped town.
7: Oh, we don't care about the races.
8: Oh?
7: Didn't you go to the police station?
8: Oh, yes, that I did. I didn't think you knew.
6: Oh, please, Uncle Louie. Please tell us what happened.
8: Oh, it was nothing. I pleaded guilty and they let me off with a small fine.
7: Small fine?
8: Yeah.
7: I sent you to the police station to find out about Snooks.
8: Well, so you did, but how do you like that? The low-down cheats took my check without batting an eye. I'll sue them if that check turns out to be good.
7: Oh, a lot of help you've been.
8: Well,
7: what about Snooks?
8: A great little girl. Great.
7: Louie, try to be sensible. Don't you realize Snooks is gone?
8: How did you ever arrange it?
7: Oh. Maybe something terrible has happened. Can't you think where she might be?
8: Let me see. I have it. I'll go look in the pool parlor at the corner.
7: Oh, don't be ridiculous. What would she be doing at the pool parlor?
8: Well, you know, Snooks. Maybe she's behind the eight ball again.
7: I'll go down and see. Goodbye, folks. Louie, don't slam the door.
6: Oh. Hang the picture up again, Lancelot.
7: Yes, dear.
6: Well, answer the phone, Lancelot.
7: Oh, yes, dear. Hello?
9: Hello, Lancelot, dear boy.
7: It's Aunt Sophie. Did you find out anything, Aunt Sophie?
9: About Snooks? No. The most unfortunate thing happened. I fainted.
7: Uh-huh. In front of whose mansion?
9: The Van Peisters. And you'll never guess what.
7: They just happened to be having a big, swanky party.
9: Well, however did you know?
7: Well, last week you sprained your ankle and they had to carry you into the Kensington's tea dansant. The week before, you had a sunstroke.
9: Now, never mind. They just happened to be unfortunate accidents.
7: Why don't you forget your phony social aspirations? After all, we both know you used to be a waitress in a hash house.
9: Why, Lancelot, that is merely a figment of your imagination.
7: All right. Forget about it, Aunt Sophie. Just bring me some hotcakes.
9: One stack of wheat's coming up! Lancelot, for shame. How can you resort to such low-down trickery? A fine way to treat a weekend guest. I did you tooth jewels.
7: Weekend guest. Since when is it 3 years from Friday to Monday?
6: Lancelot.
7: Oh, I'm sorry, dear. It's just that I'm so upset about Snooks. Well, I'm going to do something practical right now. I'm going over to the radio station. Eddie Cantor's doing a program. Maybe he'll broadcast an appeal about Snooks.
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11: All right. All right, thank you, fellas. Now, remember, Union, I go back on the air with my program September the 26th. It's only 10 days away. Now, let's run over. I'm going to love that gal. Make it good, huh?

0: That's it. That's good, boys. That's fine.
1: Oh, excuse me, sir. Yeah. I'm Lancelot Higgins. Do you run this studio?
2: Run the studio? If I ran it, do you think I'd let myself get away with the things I get away with?
0: I'm Eddie Cantor.
1: Oh, well, Mr. Cantor, I came here for help.
2: Well, I get pleasure out of

0: Oh, well, Mr. Cantor, I came here for help.
1: Well, I get pleasure out of helping people. What is your trouble?
0: My little daughter is lost.
1: I see. Would you like to borrow one of mine?
0: Oh, no, no.
1: Take your choice. There's Marilyn and Marjorie. There's Janet. Listen, there's Edna.
0: I
1: can go on like this for days, you know.
0: I just want my own dear little Snooks.
1: I'm terribly sorry, Mr. Higgins. An only child, no doubt?
0: I have three others. How many children have you?
1: I don't know. When I left home this morning, Ida wasn't...
0: Huh?
1: Mr. Higgins, I've been in the maternity ward so often they served me aspirin with my monogram on it. So you see, I'm in a position to give you some advice.
0: Oh, thank you.
1: You say you have four little girls, huh?
0: No, two of them are boys.
1: Boys. In that case, you can give me some advice.
0: Please, Mr. Cantor. I thought if only we could make some sort of radio appeal, we might find Snooks immediately.
1: Well, I'll speak to my announcer, Harry Von Zell. Maybe he could slip in the announcement with his commercial, huh?
0: Well, swell. I don't know how to thank you.
1: No need. Glad to do it. Now, let me take some notes on her appearance. What does your little girl look like?
0: Well, did you see Meet Me in St. Louis?
1: Well, yes. You mean she looks like Margaret O'Brien?
0: No, Marjorie May.
1: And now she's lost.
0: Yes.
1: Let me be the first to congratulate you.
0: Oh, but you don't understand. I want to find her.
1: Well, everybody to his taste, but I warn you, the older they get, the harder they are to lose. That's what George Jessel told me. I'll tell you what I want to do. Anyhow, I'm pretty good at this sort of thing. When did you first notice that she was missing?
0: Well, not for quite a while. I was busy in my laboratory working on a new invention, a fuel substitute.
1: Really?
0: Yes. It's a powdery substance. You simply drop it in water and use it for gas.
1: What's it called? Salopatica? Seriously, why don't you take me home with you? Perhaps I can track her down for you.
0: Oh, no, I wouldn't ask you to.
1: Let's be on our way. I want to meet your family.
0: Well, you asked for it.
2: Well, there they go, Wilcox. But I bet they'll never be able to find Snooks.
3: Well, Carmen Dragon, I suppose you could.
2: Oh, maybe. Remember how the Pied Piper of Hamelin called all the children to him with music?
3: Yeah.
2: Well, suppose I try to get Snooks that way. Listen.
3: All right. Come out, come out. Say, maybe you ought to use your musical influence on those grown-ups who are disturbed by the caffeine in the coffee they drink. You know what their first words are every morning, don't you? That's right. They never sleep a wink. The caffeine in their coffee keeps them awake. Now, if they'd drink Sanka coffee, they'd sing a different tune. Because Sanka coffee has had 97% of the caffeine taken out, so it can't interfere with sleep. And have you heard how wonderful Sanka coffee tastes? You bet it's good. Fragrant, delicious, roaster fresh, too. You'll never miss a wink of sleep, and you'll always enjoy every cup you drink of Sanka coffee. Carmen Dragon and his orchestra with June is busting out all over.

0: Is that you, Lancelot?
1: Yes, dear.
0: Oh, Lancelot, I haven't heard a word about Snooks.
1: Well, I've got someone here who might help us. Dear, I'd like you to meet Eddie Cantor.
0: How do you do? Are you one of Snooks' little friends?
2: Madam, don't let my young appearance fool you. I'm old enough to be Snooks' brother. Older brother, oldest. Oh, ooh, ah.
1: Mommy, this is Eddie Cantor.
0: Who?
1: Oh, you know him. If you knew Susie and I know Susie. Oh, what a gal.
0: Oh, Lancelot. Lancelot, how can you act so stupid at a time like this?
2: Stupid? I've made a good living. Seriously, Mrs. Higgins. Mrs. Higgins, I came here to be of assistance. I want to do anything I can to help you find Snooks.
0: Oh, I've been racking my brain.
2: I noticed a funny sound here. Go ahead.
0: You know, just before you came in, I almost established contact with her.
2: What's that?
1: Oh, don't mind her, Eddie. She thinks she's psychic.
2: Well, don't scoff. It's perfectly possible. All women have a sort of a sixth sense.
1: They do.
2: Did you ever try to sneak in at 3 a.m. after a poker game?
1: I see what you mean.
2: Sure, they're all equipped with radar. I'm just kidding, Mrs. Higgins. You stay here and try to contact Snooks. Mr. Higgins, would you show me the place where she was last seen?
1: All right, it was up in the twins' nursery. Come on,
2: let's go. Nice little house you've got here.
1: Well, it wasn't this nice when we bought it.
2: No?
1: We've made changes in a lot of the rooms. Here's the baby's nursery.
2: Baby's nursery? I bet you made a lot of changes in here, too.
1: I'd like to have a nickel for everyone I folded and pinned on those two babies.
2: Me too. I was as fast as lightning in my day. Oh, yeah.
1: Yeah, but you're probably pretty rusty now.
2: Oh, I don't know. One doesn't lose a touch. Wouldn't be a bit surprised if I could beat you right now.
1: Bet you $10.
2: You're on.
1: You take one of the twins and I'll take the other.
2: Yeah.
1: Here's yours.
2: Yeah. Oh, sure. Mine would cry. Sure. This was a better idea than we thought.
1: Ready. All clear for action?
2: All clear.
1: Material unfolded.
2: Pin free and clear.
1: Go.
2: Roger.
1: Once over, twice over.
2: Up we go, under we go, left side, right side.
1: Hey, no pain.
2: What's the matter? What'd I do?
1: You can't do that. You forgot the powder.
2: Well, I always use the powder afterward.
1: After you've diapered them? How?
2: I leave an opening, that's how. Oh.
1: Quiet. Here comes Aunt Sophie.
3: Well, what's going on here?
1: Oh, we put daddies on the baby. Bibies on the daddy.
2: Dee's on the Bobby. If he said Bobby, I would have killed him.
3: Well, you both have a... Oh, say. Well, you both have a poor sense of direction. Look how high up you've got them. You've gagged the kids.
2: Well, we felt we could use a gag here.
1: Oh, he certainly is. This is Eddie Cantor.
3: What? The Eddie Cantor? Mm-hmm.
1: Yes.
3: Oh, Mr. Cantor. Why, I remember the first time I saw you.
2: What a memory. Really?
3: Yeah, sure. Why, you had been a star for years.
2: Years? Take it easy now.
3: Well, yes, I got in for half price.
2: Yeah, why? Were you in the service? I didn't know they had wax in the Civil War.
3: Mr. Cantor, I take back all the nice things I said about you. I bid you Eivor Dupoy.
2: Dupoy on you too, too.
1: Well, Mr. Cantor, it's getting later and still no sign of Snooks.
2: Now, you say you last saw the child here in the nursery?
1: Oh, no. I didn't see her.
2: No?
1: The cook, Sunshine, was the last to see her.
2: Well, let me speak to her.
1: Well, I'll ask her if she'll see you.
2: You'll ask her. Tell her. Tell her I want to speak to her.
1: Evidently, you don't have help at your house.
2: Of course not. Not with six women in the house. I simply board each of them a carpet sweeper, and I stand in the middle of the room and direct traffic.
1: Well, now, look. Why don't you tell me what you want to ask the cook, and I'll ask her while I'm doing the dishes tonight.
2: Don't tell me she makes you wash the dishes.
1: Oh, only takes a minute.
2: Yeah, but why do you have to do it? Why not your wife?
1: Who'd sit with the cook's child?
2: Of course. I never thought of that.
1: It's really not so bad. She gets every Thursday night off.
2: Who, the cook?
1: No, my wife.
2: Why do you let her get away with so much?
1: Well, cooks are hard to get. Besides, she can lick me.
2: Yeah. Well, I'll be able to handle her. Come on, Higgins, to the kitchen. I'll see some child. Kitchen right here?
4: Mm-hmm.
2: Sunshine, I'd like a word with you.
4: Yeah?
2: That's the word. Goodbye.
1: Wait a minute. Sunshine, don't you know who this is? He's a famous radio comedian.
0: Oh, come right in, Mr. Hope.
1: No. This is Eddie Cantor.
0: Eddie Cantor. Well, come right in.
1: Oh, you like me, huh?
0: No, I just want to see how it feels to have ham in the kitchen again.
2: That's all. Let's get out of here, Higgins.
1: Wait, you said you were going to tell her off.
2: Don't be silly, Higgins. Why should I talk harshly to her? She might be somebody's father. Come on.
5: We'll resume our search for Baby Snooks in a few moments, but now we'd like to have you meet our young singing star of Paramount Pictures, Bob Graham, singing How Deep Is the Ocean?

0: You back again?
1: Well, I just thought...
0: Yeah?
1: A little refreshment for our guest.
0: If you mean that so-called radio comedian, no.
1: Oh, now. Look, I'll fix it. Let's see, now, where would the coffee be?
0: Not in the oven.
1: Oh, no. of course not. Well, here we are. Well, here we are. Sanka coffee.
2: What a coffee, Higgins.
1: What?
2: Why, Sanka's the coffee that lets everybody sleep. It's got the caffeine taken out, that's why. You see, it's the caffeine in coffee, not the coffee itself, that robs so many people of sleep.
1: How did you get in here again, Wilcox?
2: Oh, I was just passing by the kitchen window when I heard you say Sanka coffee. And at once I said to myself, Wilcox, if you're half the man I think you are, you'll go right in there and see if Mr. Higgins has had any news about Snooks. So here I am,
0: Wouldn't be the Sanka.
2: Say, did you ever taste a coffee that could compare with it in richness and freshness and body? Why, a man would be mad to pass up a cup of Sanka coffee. But don't get me wrong. If I had to choose between Snooks and Sanka coffee...
1: There isn't any news of Snooks, Wilcox.
2: Oh, too bad. Well, I'll just finish up my coffee and go then. I know you'd rather be alone at a time like this, Higgins. So long. Now, back to our search for Baby Snooks.
1: Well, we've gone through the house, Mr. Campbell.
3: Are you sure you've told me everything, Higgins?
1: Everything I know.
3: And I've spoken to everybody in your family?
1: Everybody except Uncle Louis Groot.
3: Well, where's...
1: Here we are, back in the living room. Uncle Louis! Get out from under that sofa.
3: Well, all right. But if you weren't such a cheapskate, I wouldn't have to search for your cigars like a sneak thief.
1: If you'd buy your own, I wouldn't have to hide them all the time.
3: I choose to take that as an insult. I've got a good mind to pack up and leave.
1: Oh, yes?
3: Right after supper.
4: Who's your bug-eyed companion here? Who's his?
3: Bug-eyed?
1: Louis, that's no way to talk to a guest in my house. This is Eddie Cantor. And he's going to ask you a few questions.
3: Yeah. I got an alibi, mister. I was standing there minding my own business.
5: Wait a minute.
3: It was a nice conversation we had. Look, I'm not a detective. I just want to ask you a few amateur questions.
4: Oh, well, go ahead. I'll give you a few professional answers.
1: Being questioned is nothing new for Louis.
3: Well, don't worry. He won't outsmart me. What's your name?
4: Louis Groot.
3: Where were you born?
4: New Orleans.
3: How old are you?
4: 55.
3: Are you a citizen?
4: Yeah, are you?
3: Yes.
4: Age?
3: 53.
4: Born?
3: New York.
4: Name?
3: Eddie Cant. Who's asking who?
1: Is he? I told you you wouldn't get anything out of him.
4: Well, I'll be running along. Don't hesitate to call on me.
3: Goodbye, Mr. Groot.
4: So long, bug-eye.
3: Bug-eye.
1: Don't slam the door.
3: Such strange people.
1: Yes, I wish I could lose him instead of Snooks. Oh, poor little Snooks.
3: I'm terribly sorry I haven't been able to help you, Mr. Higgins. Of course, I will make an announcement on the radio, but I wish I could do something in the meantime.
1: Oh, you couldn't do anything. Nothing can take the place of my little girl.
3: Not even me?
1: You.
3: Well, I feel I've been listening to Snooks so often, I could use just as
1: really?
3: Well...
1: Oh, really? That's impossible.
6: Why, Daddy?
1: Oh, no! No, not that!
6: I want to be Snooks.
1: Now, how can you? You're Eddie Cantor and Snooks is Snooks.
6: I want to be Snooks.
1: This is silly. You're not a child.
6: What am I?
1: What do you think you are?
6: An elephant.
1: You are not.
6: When I grow up, Daddy, can I be an elephant?
1: Why, of course not. Why should you want to be an elephant?
6: So I can squirt water through my nose.
1: Look, let me tell you something.
6: All right, I'll sit on your lap.
1: No.
6: You want to sit on my lap, Dad?
1: Aren't you acting a little bit silly?
6: Uh-huh. Of course, it's way past my bedtime, Daddy.
1: Well, what do you want me to do about it?
6: Tuck me in my little bed and put me to sleep, Daddy.
1: Oh, sure. I carry you up to the nursery and tuck you in bed. Anything else you want?
6: Yes.
1: What?
6: Kiss me. Daddy.
1: What?
6: I want to get out of bed.
1: What for?
6: You know. I'm thirsty, Daddy. I'm thirsty.
1: Never mind, I'm not listening.
6: You'll be sorry.
1: I'm sorry enough now. Don't bother me.
6: If I don't bother you and go to sleep, can I go out and play with the girls tomorrow, Daddy?
1: Oh, what would you be doing playing with little girls?
3: Who said anything about little girls?
1: That's the last straw. You want to be Snooks, eh?
6: Uh-huh.
1: And you want me to treat you just like I treat her?
6: Yeah.
1: Come here, dear.
6: Here I am, little Daddy. What do you want?
1: This. I'm sorry, Mr. Cadley. For a minute, I forgot myself.
3: You see, it did you some good. It helped you forget. And believe me, Mr. Higgins, I'll keep on trying to find your little girl. I'm going to make that radio announcement tonight.
1: What are you going to say?
3: Just this. If anybody discovers the whereabouts of Snooks, please get in touch with her daddy, Lancelot Higgins, in Sycamore Terrace. Thank you, and good night.
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0: You've all heard about the death-defying Army Colonel George Stapp, who rides a barren stretch of desert strapped in a rocket sled up to the speeds of 991 miles per hour. Tonight, we take you to Dry Lake, New Mexico, where reporter Herman Busby is interviewing another colonel who will be without...
1: Herman Busby here on the desert of Dry Lake, New Mexico. And standing next to me is Leroy Strattle. And your plan is, Leroy Strattle?
2: I'm going to bring into our vast radio audience the on-the-spot reactions of the colonel as he is blasted down the rails.
1: Have you installed the microphone in the colonel's rocket sled?
2: Of course not. I'm going to hold the mic for him.
1: Oh.
2: Don't seem to get the big picture, Busby. While the colonel is being projected in the sled, I will trot alongside.
1: Trot alongside.
2: Alongside, yes. I insist on bringing to our audience a graphic picture of the colonel's on-the-spot reactions.
1: But Leroy, aren't you insane?
2: Ah, Colonel. Leroy Strattle here.
3: I'm rather busy, son.
2: Yes. Well, we can see you were rather busy there, securing yourself in that rocket sled, preparing yourself for that death-defying journey down that mile-and-a-half stretch of gleaming steel rail.
3: Get out of the way, please.
2: And I can assure you, Colonel, that the heart of every listener in Radio Land goes with you down those slick, sleek rails.
3: Rocket sled to blockhouse. Everything secure in the sled?
4: Okay, Colonel. Ready when you are. We will give you the 10-second count.
2: Oh, is there some sort of fire here? What is that?
1: Fire or a warning?
3: It is just a warning to clear the area.
2: Oh, well, I hope they get it cleared, all right. Now, tell me, Colonel, you will be going on that sled faster than the speed of sound. What preparations have you made for stopping the sled at the end of the run?
3: I'll drag my foot.
2: Well, imagine that, ladies and gentlemen. The Colonel is going to drag his foot.
3: Will you please? The sled is braked by a narrow channel of water between the tracks.
2: Uh-huh. So this great test is to prove, then, whether or not water is a good thing to stop a sled.
3: I hadn't just thought of it in that way. I was thinking that it might prove that a man could bail out of a jet plane at high speed and live through it.
2: Say, that's an idea. You can test that, too. Uh-huh. Now, Colonel, as you are catapulted down the rails faster than the speed of sound, I shall jog alongside the rocket sled and get your reaction.
3: So... You're going to run alongside of me holding that microphone?
2: Yes, well, don't worry. Don't worry. I've got on my sneakers. And there's a long cord on this mic. Very long cord.
4: 10, 9, 8, 7.
2: King's X, my sneaker's untied.
4: 7, 7.
2: Okay, I'm ready.
4: 6, 5.
2: Don't be nervous, Colonel. I'll be running right alongside of you.
3: And that's a real comfort. Three,
1: Herman Busby back here at the concrete bunker. I can see through my binoculars that the colonel's rocket sled came to a complete stop. Unfortunately, Leroy Strattle did not. Now it's back to...
5: Chet Hornsley speaking to you from CBS Portland, Oregon. An unidentified flying object with a microphone in its hand has just broken through the sonic barrier at Main Street and Euclid Avenue at an altitude of 10 feet. The Ground Observer Corps reports that it's being pursued by what appears to be a

You talk about your 4-minute mile. Well, tonight we have a rather bizarre agenda, including an exciting lecture by Chief Bosun's mate, George Salt, entitled, Thrilling Knots I Have Tied. A song by Toothsome Peggy Taylor, and Billy May playing 5'2", Eyes of Blue in His Stocking Feet.

That was Billy May in his 7th Avenue Hawaiians playing 5'2" Eyes of Blue. Everyone knows that the American husband is a handyman around the house. I mean, if a man can't do it himself these days, he might as well have stood in manual training. Let's take a common problem, a leaky faucet, and see how the average American husband handles the situation.

0: Captain Fawcett's leaking.
1: Well, don't you worry about it. 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My do-it-yourself manual will tell me how to fix it in a jiffy whiffy. Here it is, on page 168. How to fix a leaky faucet.
0: Faucet,
1: faucet. Faucet, faucet. let's see. First, loosen the packing nut.
0: Oh, that's easy.
1: Yeah, wait a minute. To loosen packing nut, use a number 4 Stilson wrench.
0: Well, you got a number 4 Stilson wrench?
1: No, but wait a minute. It says here, to make a number 4 Stilson wrench, take an 8x1-inch bar of tempered steel. Honey, where are my 8x1-inch bars of tempered steel?
0: Well, they're in your workshop, of course, next to the atomic reactor kit.
1: Oh, yeah, sure. Come on.
0: Here's your tempered steel, dear.
1: Mother's eyes, yes. All right, let me see now. Well, here we go. Place your tempered steel in your hydraulic punch press. Well, that's easy. Okay, steel is punched.
0: Will you be quiet with that thing? You wake the baby.
1: Oh, yeah.

0: Yeah, I noticed that, yeah. Yeah, okay, the steel is punched.
1: Okay, now what?
0: Now, let's see. When steel is properly cut in shape, place it in your electric threading machine. Use stock lower jaw. Oh, sure, I should have known that. La-la. La-la-la. Now I have a number 4 stills and wrench. Easy, wasn't it? Come on. Now, see, now to loosen packing nut.
1: Now what?
0: Packing nut is loosened.
1: Oh, yeah, I see. Now what are you going to do?
0: Let's see here. When packing nut is loosened, unscrew handle of faucet, thus exposing washer. All right. Just a waterfall. Water will now flow freely.
1: What did you say?
0: I said water will now flow freely.
1: I can't hear you.
0: Well, stick your thumb in the faucet.
1: I still can't hear you. Wait a minute, I'll stick my thumb in the faucet. Now, what were you saying?
0: Trying to tell you that the book says water will now flow freely.
1: This I don't know. Look at the floor. We could stock bass in the breakfast nook.
0: Well, let's see. Remove washer and inspect it thoroughly to make sure even the most microscopic flaw is detected. Place washer in your electronic microscope. Honey, where's my electronic microscope?
1: You don't have one.
0: I don't? Great Scott, do the neighbors know it?
1: Well, I don't think so.
0: That settles it, Madge. I gotta get down to the appliance store and buy an electronic microscope right away.
1: Yeah, but Harry, my thumb!
2: Well, sir, that's a mighty fine electronic microscope you've just bought. You're going to see things you've never seen before, sir.
0: Uh-huh. Well, I just want to inspect the washers.
2: Now, what else could I hook you for, sir? I mean, interest you in, sir.
0: No, nothing. Nothing else. So how much is the electronic microscope, please?
2: $432.50 plus sales tax.
0: Uh-huh.
2: And the carrying charges, let's see, 10 times
0: no.
2: 400 plus interest.
0: No,
2: plus
0: see,
2: service allowance.
0: No, look,
2: plus...
0: look, I'm paying cash.
2: Cash? Oh, come now, sir, you can level with me. You don't really want to pay cash, do you, sir?
0: Yes, certainly I do. Why shouldn't I?
2: Well, it just isn't done, sir.
0: Look at me, I'm doing it. Here's the money.
2: I'm sorry, you'll have to see the manager.
0: Will you take my money?
2: Well, come along, please. Don't fight me, sir. Will you come along?
0: Yes, but will you please just take the money?
2: Mr. Byrne, this gentleman wants to pay cash. Mr. Byrne.
3: Whoop.
2: Oh, dear, I shouldn't have sprung it on him so abruptly.
0: Here.
2: Let me help you up,
0: help
2: Mr. Byrne.
0: Shame.
2: Oh. Are you all right now, sir?
4: That was the worst shock I had since they passed the law against usury.
2: But the gentleman insists on paying cash. What are we going to do, sir?
4: Throw him out.
0: Wait a minute. I just came here to buy a simple electronic microscope. Look. The water is running in my kitchen, and my wife is standing there with her thumb in a dike. Faucet. Why can't I just pay cash and go home?
4: Young man.
0: Let me pay cash.
4: Young man, listen to me. Do you want to destroy the economy of the nation? The next thing you know, you'd be tempted to pay cash for a refrigerator or a television set. Do you realize you are being un-American?
0: Gosh. I guess I never looked at it that way.
4: Now, if you will just sign this sales contract.
0: Well, yeah. Well, let me read it first.
4: Read it? Young man, no one reads sales contracts. It's an invasion of a finance company's privacy.
0: Didn't really think...
2: I'm sorry, Mr. Byrne. I didn't know this gentleman was such a bad credit risk.
4: How could you possibly allow this man to think that he could buy anything from us? He's a fraud. A swindler. Call the police!
0: After spending a night in jail, Harry was released. However, when he returned to his kitchen, he found that his wife had become exhausted holding her thumb in the faucet, and when she took it out, very nearly drowned. Funnily enough, When he tried to pay cash for his wife's hospital bills, he was thrown in jail again because the only thing he had to put up for security was money. This made him a bad security risk. However, his do-it-yourself manual has stood him in good stead. Working evenings in his cell, he has managed to turn out a balsa wood credit rating with a left-handed thread and two best-selling books. Well, any minute now, running down the stairs, opening the studio door, flying across the stage, and looking up at me with big blue eyes will be the most delightful dark-haired imp named Peggy Taylor. You're not going to hum the Grand Canyon Suite tonight, are you?
3: No, tonight I'm going to sing Rainbow. Will that be okay?
0: Sing it through once and I'll let you know, all right?

0: Yeah, that'll be okay, Peggy. Do that number. Meanwhile, someone knocks without. It must be our man with the knot lecture. Just a moment, please. Oh, it's you. Gee, I was expecting...
1: Anybody following me?
0: No, I didn't see anyone. Gee, this is a surprise. Ladies and gentlemen, Bob Tainter. Mr. Tainter, as you may recall, is the man who digs up the dirty linen in the history hamper. He has brought us such soiled unmentionables as the truth as he uncovered it behind Paul Revere's ride, Washington crossing the Delaware, and the nostalgic tale of his grandfather who chickened out on Custer's last stand. I take it you've been dipping into the hamper again, have you, Bob?
1: I don't believe we've met, Mr.
0: Freeburg, you know me.
1: I don't believe so, no.
0: Why, you've been on the show a half a dozen times. Come on now, Bob.
1: No, you've got the wrong man, really. Say, are we alone, Stan?
0: Ah, there's the Bob Tainter I know. Yes, we're alone.
1: Oh, good, good. You see, I'm out of the history expose racket at the moment. I've sunk even lower.
0: This is possible?
1: Well, I see by the papers that labor racketeers are cleaning up these days.
0: Mm-hmm. As in, labor is also cleaning up the racketeers.
1: Well, let's not get morbid, Stan.
0: I'm sorry. Well, in other words, you've joined a union, have you?
1: Not exactly. There seems to be a little discrimination there against letting me in. I've started a few unions of my own.
0: Oh.
1: That way... They're small, but they're growing and...
0: Growing.
1: And that way I can't get thrown out, you see.
0: Clear thinking. Say, I don't mean to criticize your ensemble, but why those ballet slippers?
1: Well, labor racketeering calls for clever footwork.
0: And yours is dazzling.
1: Yeah. Say, I notice you opened a door for me a minute ago. You got a union card to do that?
0: Why, no.
1: Oh, it's too bad. You'll have to join the Brotherhood of Door Openers.
0: I'm a member in good standing of AFTRA, the Radio Performers Union. Doesn't that cover me?
1: Not anymore. I started the Door Openers Union.
0: When did you start it?
1: Just now, when you opened
0: the door. Fast thinking on your part. How much will the first month's dues be?
1: $50.
0: Well, it's a little steep, isn't it?
1: Yeah, but if you don't pay it, you can't touch the door. You see, you won't be able to leave the studio.
0: Okay, I'll lower myself out the window on a rope, then.
1: No good. You shinny down the rope once, you got to join the Hindu Fakers local. I can take your dues for that, too.
0: Yeah, I'll bet you can. Yeah, well, I guess I'll have to pay you the money.
1: Now you're wising up.
0: You want cash?
1: Naturally. Why?
0: Yeah, I don't know. I thought maybe you're on the Diners Club.
1: No.
0: I'm a paid-up member of that. Mm-hmm. Well, let's just get on with it so we can finish the radio interview.
1: Radio? You mean everything I'm saying is going out over the...
0: Certainly. Now, that's $50 cash, was it?
1: To the best of my recollection, I may incriminate myself.
0: Mm-hmm. Now, just a minute here. Haven't I read about you in the papers lately?
1: To the best of my incrimination, I may recollect myself.
0: Well, now, you're just being modest. I happen to know that you've been the kind of a labor leader the American working man could look up to. After making 2,300 old ladies in wheelchairs join a local because they were operating a moving vehicle, you only charged them one-third of their old-age pension for dues.
1: And to the best of my fist, I do not recollect myself.
0: I see. Well, do you recall this? Do you recall how much we usually pay our guests for coming by?
1: Oh, yeah, I recall that, all right. You usually come up with 75 clams.
0: Mm-hmm. Well, I knew sooner or later you'd get your memory back. See me after the show, and thanks for coming by, I think.
2: Gee, Stan, he left and he didn't even use the door.
0: Yeah, I guess he wanted to avoid having to pay himself $50.
2: Yes, but how could he leave without going to the door?
0: Very simple. He slid under it.
2: Isn't that awfully difficult?
0: No, for his type of man, Peggy, it has always been easy. Thank you. Many of you dear friends listening have a number of Stan Freberg records at various sizes and speeds strewn about your house. This is not neat. To rectify these litter bug tendencies, the Capitol people have thoughtfully collected 12 of my better-selling recordings into an LP album entitled A Child's Garden of Freeburg. You may think this to be a poor title. Tough. It's already in the store. So that takes care of that. So, with the help of a wandering vocal group now called the Toads... Yes, you heard right, the Toads. I should like to sing a number from the album titled Shaboom.
3: Life could be a dream. Life could be a dream.
4: Okay, hold it. Hold it, you guys. This is a rhythm and blues number. You gotta be careful or somebody's liable to understand what you're singing about. You want that to happen?
5: No.
4: Well, then, you gotta talk unintelligible like me, right, Stella?
6: You said it!
4: Okay. Now, you guys want to sell a few records?
5: Yeah.
4: Well, then, stick some old rags in your mouth and take it again from the top, okay?
5: Okay.
4: Okay. I don't want to say no words now. Real mumbling.

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0: Okay, smart aleck. 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
1: Right.
0: Then how come I can understand you? What's the matter, man? 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
1: Why, sure, but...
0: Happens I gotta send you back to Hugo Winterhalter. Okay, you guys, big finish now, huh? On your mark, get set, mumble.

0: I thank you, music lover. The part of the Toads was played by certain elements of the Judd Conlon Rhythm Airs, to say nothing of June Foray in the touching role of Stella.
1: What could be it me?
0: That's enough already. Enough.
1: So what happens now?
0: Now I say this is Stan Freberg saying thanks for listening, God bless you, and good night.

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0: a bad week.
1: Hey. Hello. Thank you.
2: People?
1: Yes, hello, I'm Steve Funk.
2: And I'm Hugh Dennis.
1: And we're back with more tales of sorrow and woe from news stories across the globe. People whose fortunes have plummeted faster than ITV's Saturday night ratings.
2: Yep. The sort of people who find their journey through life is being chauffeur-driven by the presenter of Police Camera Telegraph Pole!
1: Helping us sift through the wreckage and examine the evidence, please welcome...
2: Police Camera Line-Up, Toby Longworth.
1: Script Microphone Stand-Up, Stu Perkins.
2: And Guitar Plectrum Accident, Mitch Benn!
1: And, as always, having just arrived back from Glastonbury in his converted 1976 pop-top VW camper, it's our man with the sound effects, Van Man. Van Man, give us the sound of commuters reacting to Connex trains losing their franchise. Sadly, though, Van Man, as ever, has it wrong. That was, in fact, the sound of Britain's fox population.
2: But now, have you had a bad week? Did you mention the war in the European Parliament? Has your Irish accent been voted less credible than Dick Van Dyke's Cockney? Or are you simply a binging ginger whinger who's been screwed by Virgin? If you are, get ready to be cheered up as we embark on our search for the winner of our coveted...
3: Yeah, worst week of the week award, awarded weekly on a week-by-week basis. Big honour.
1: Thanks, Sean. But first, time for the roundup of bad weeks that we call...
4: It's a lovely holiday with Mayor Roy.
1: That was miles better than Dick Van Dyke. Yes, Bad Week Roundup, those genuine news items that we couldn't fit in anywhere else. Starting with...
5: Mary, Mary, face so scary.
1: Following the revelation in court that Mary Archer had secret cosmetic surgery, it's rumoured that husband Jeffrey is also planning a facelift, and if it goes okay, he might have the other one done too.
5: The Shore must go off.
1: Former soap star Tracy Shore, who's currently in Shakespeare, has claimed that she didn't turn up for rehearsals tipsy and claims that she loves all four gentlemen of Verona.
6: Wheel meet a pain.
2: While visiting Professor Stephen Hawking, Jim Carrey was run over by his host's wheelchair. He suffered some minor bruising, but gained three brand new facial expressions.
6: Big bother.
1: After complaints of boredom, TV bosses have devised a way of sexing up Big Brother. Alistair Campbell enters the house on Monday.
5: Deals on wheels.
2: The Tories have announced new policies to woo the motorist. If elected, they promise to scrap the M4 bus lane, raise motorway speed limits to 80, and put Michael Bortillo in a bridge support on the M25.
1: That's the end of the Bad Week Roundup, and let's get on with...
5: Section 1.
1: And we begin with you.
2: It's been a bad week for beetle-haired, bespectacled, multimillionaire short bloke Bernie Eccleston. Michael Schumacher is still winning the Formula One World Championship in spite of Bernie's rule changes. Bernie's not happy about it. He just wants to...
7: Stop the pigeon! Stop the pigeon! Stop the pigeon! Stop the pigeon!
2: Actually, thank you, Bear Man, but that isn't why Bernie's had a bad week. No, it's something rather more mundane. Bernie's had a bad week because the wheels of his silver Mercedes were stolen while the car was parked outside his Chelsea home. Now, I'm not sure, really, how sorry one should feel for a man whose bank have had to build an extension to keep his cash in. But it's still a great story, largely because this crime, which we've all seen, haven't we, all over the country, everywhere, has come as such a shock to the residents of this particular corner of Chelsea, hence the comment of one neighbour.
8: I spotted the car at 7 a.m. on Thursday. The wheels were gone, and whoever had done it had very cleverly put a brick under the car.
2: A brick?
8: Yes, a brick.
2: Gosh, I've never heard the like. The neighbour went on...
8: We do get crime round here. Last year, someone stole...
2: What do you think he's going to say? My wallet? The bag from my wife as she walked down the street? My car radio? No.
8: The timer from my sprinkler system.
2: Chelsea, you see.
8: The odd pot plant also goes missing, but we've never seen this.
2: Well, welcome to modern Britain, mate. It's easy come, easy go. Well, it is for Bernie, anyway. When he was phoned in Germany and told that his silver Mercedes was on bricks, he said...
9: Do I own a silver Mercedes?
2: He couldn't remember. Bet the thief wishes he'd nicked the whole car now. No one would ever have noticed. Still, Bernie's taken it all on board and may yet incorporate another rule change into next season's World Championship.
10: And in comes the Ferrari. We knew they would stop after 20 to 22 laps with that fuel load. Off come the wheels, out come the bricks, and off run the mechanics.
2: So that's my candidate, Bernie Eccleston, ladies and gentlemen.
1: Yay, Bernie Eccleston. Now, it's been a bad week for drunks, ladies and gentlemen, but if you're a drunk, you probably knew that, didn't you? Which is why you've been drinking, to forget. So I'm going to remind you, you're having a bad week. Why? You'll no doubt finally get round to asking, having exhausted all the other more pressing questions, such as, where am I? Who are you? And are you sure it was me? Then I'll tell you. I'll tell you why you're having a bad week, shall I? It's because someone is about to publish a magazine devoted to drunkenness. It's called Modern Drunkard. It's a madness magazine. It has a really easy crossword. It has a problem page.
8: Dear sir, I can't stand up.
1: There's an article in the summer edition called Guys, How to Get a Six-Pack for the Beach. There's a recipe page. This week it's 14 slices of toast and a bowl of dry cornflakes. Editor Frank Rich of Denver, Colorado, described the magazine as...
0: a magazine for drunks, about drugs, and written by drunks.
1: Which is nothing new, really. We've had that for years. It's called Hansard. Mr. Rich went on to say...
0: alcohol can be a magnificent source of inspiration.
1: Yes, but can it really? I mean, it's true that Dylan Thomas did write...
8: it was my 13th year to heaven, woke to my hearing from harbour and neighbour wood, and the mussel pooled in the heron priested shore.
1: Yeah, but he also regularly wrote...
8: my friend Billy has a 10-foot willy and he showed it to a girl next door.
7: She thought it was a snake.
1: And hit it with a rake, and now it's only two. Oh, sorry, I had a couple before the show. I've got to stop doing that. Then, of course, there was Winston Churchill, who, after a glass or two, had this famous exchange with Lady Astor.
5: Winston, you're drunk.
11: Madam, you are ugly, but in the morning I shall be sober.
1: Good to see Winston still getting laughs after all these years. But I'd never believed that story. Who ever heard a drunk talking like that? I reckon the exchange probably went more like this.
5: Winston, you're drunk.
11: Oh, shut up, you posh old cow. Who here fancies a curry?
1: Now, when they said no, he said, right, I'm giving India back then. But why do I think that the Modern Drunkard magazine is a bad thing? Is it because it trivialises a serious social problem, ignores the cost of drunkenness, which can be very high indeed, 15 million quid if you're Chris Evans? No, that's not the reason. The reason is because, as Mr. Rich went on to explain...
0: if you look at any list of the greatest politicians, writers and artists that the world has produced, you'll find it was dominated by functioning alcoholics.
1: Well, all the greatest writers and artists the world has produced? Michelangelo, how can you paint the Sistine Chapel ceiling drunk?
12: Hey, Signor Mr. Pope, Your Holiness, I am finished the ceiling. What do you think? Very nice, huh?
1: It's also rather hard to believe that all the greatest writers were drunk.
12: I'm okay.
1: Yes, even Michelangelo knows the running jokes from this show. Anyway, so that's my candidate, the readers of As a Newt Statesman. Now,
2: Sue Perkins. Are you going to be doing some singing in this?
5: Absolutely. I look forward to that. Okay, this next story takes madness, strips it naked and lets it run around with a feather hanging out of its ass. Now, welcome to the island of Vanuatu. That's...
13: Vanuatu.
5: Anyway, the island of Vanuatu has unveiled what it claims is the world's first underwater post office. Yep. Now, it was especially this post office, especially created by
13: Vanuatu
5: Post Office to celebrate the 83 island archipelago status as a marine paradise. The office provides jobs for 4 dive-accredited postal workers who operate in shifts. Now, tourists will be able to use this post office by walking to the marine sanctuary, donning their wetsuits, putting on some underwater breathing apparatus, just diving down 3 metres to the underwater fiberglass post office. As somebody regularly has to hold their breath in a post office full of pensioners, the idea of being underwater is not the thing that really bothers me about this. It's the length of the queues.

0: idea of being underwater is not the thing that really bothers me about this. It's the length of the queues.
1: I've been down here for 3 hours now. Will you hold my place in the queue while I nip up for some air?
2: Sure.
1: Oh, damn!
0: So that's my candidate, the underwater post office of
3: Vanuatu.
4: Hey, very good.
5: Now, I tell you what, cashier number 3 gets through the customers a lot quicker than any other cashier. Yeah.
4: Considering only one of us can sing, it's about time we let him, I think. Mitch?
6: It's been a very bad week for the European Parliament, relations between former allies Italy and Germany, and the art of diplomacy in general. From Venezia to Firenze, they applaud the presidency, still the MEPs pretends the other day. As Signori Berlusconi step up to the microphone, just in case of what baloney he might say. And though many delegates thought it inappropriate that an alleged reprobate should take the stand, to win the minds and hearts he didn't make the best of starts, he called the German guy a Nazi commandant.

0: mind the East now full of discontent. What a mess this government has now become. But that's Italian politics. One day in, we're in a fix. And remember, we've got 6 more months to come.
1: Dangerously close to satire.
2: Right, it's been a bad week for pop music. Those weeks are. Now, a group of inmates, this is true, a group of inmates in a Belgian prison have formed a band called Unbreakable. These Belgian cons actually write their own songs. 5 of the songs on the album they've written. The other one was written by one of their guards, which is a bit odd. I find that rather significant because you don't normally collaborate with your guards.
3: Monsieur Fletcher, you wanted to see me.
4: Oh, yes, Monsieur Barraclough. You know, it's about this album I'm making, sir.
3: Oh, your criminal record. Oh, sorry, Fletcher.
4: Oh, yeah, very funny, Mr. B. No, see, the thing is, we've got most of the songs, but one of the bands just left unexpectedly.
3: Oh, like, well, that was a new release. Oh, sorry.
4: They're getting better anyway. We was wondering if you wanted to help write a song for it, like, you know.
3: Well, I've got a couple of song titles. Dark More Than a Feeling. Walk This Hollow Way. Smoke on the Water. No Scrubs.
2: The best thing, though, is that the prison director, Paul Dow, was quoted saying,
5: "It shows prisoners aren't just people who have committed a crime, but people who want to develop their own personality within the community."
2: Yes, that's what I call a long sentence. Pop star, Belgian lags there.
4: Hey. Hey.
1: So that's it, then. That's the end of our first batch of bad weeks. And as always, it's up to Van Man to decide. Who do you reckon from that lot, Van Man? Okay, so cashier number 3, which is underwater post office, goes forward for...
2: There we go. Excellent. That concludes section 1, which means it's now time for...
6: Section 2.
2: Logical, it usually works. Oh, it's me, is it?
4: Yeah.
2: Oh, right. Oh, okay. We all know America has a very long history of smuggling. Yep, everything from moonshine and Cuban cigars right through to crack cocaine and bootleg Matrix videos. And let's not forget that one of America's greatest ever heroes was a notorious smuggler. Yes, I'm talking about Han Solo, ladies and gentlemen.
7: We've got the whole Imperial battle fleet behind us, Chewie. Here, use this bottle of Listerine. That's better.
2: Well, face it, he's probably got quite bad breath, hasn't he?
4: Yeah.
2: Anyway, of all smugglers, ladies and gentlemen, of all great American smugglers, one man is in a field of his own. Mr. Richard Eugene Coulson smuggles pigeons. Yes, he's a pigeon mule. Do you see what that man did there? Earlier this week, Richard Eugene Coulson was caught trying to smuggle 4 pigeons into Canada. Why? I've no idea, but I guess it's something to do. You've got to remember that Canada is half French. They're cheese-eating surrender mounties. And unlike Americans who like simple, dumb food, like burger, fried chicken, your French like proper food, right? They value pigeon, which is a bit of a delicacy. Makes lovely pie, great for a summer picnic. And the best thing about pigeon pie, of course, you can even leave it behind after the picnic, and it will find its own...

0: way home. Anyhow, Richard Eugene Colton.
1: Right.
0: Richard Eugene Colton was driving his car across the US-Canada border at a place called Climax, Saskatchewan. How can you have a town called Climax? How do I get to Climax, please? Well, you turn right at foreplay and then just keep going, keep going, keep going, keep going, keep going, keep going. There is another place called False Climax. Looks similar, but it's miles away. Anyway,
2: where's the highest peak in the area?
0: He got to Climax, Saskatchewan. Look it up on the map if you don't believe me. When the federal agents pulled him over for a routine inspection.
3: Pull over! Routine inspection!
0: No, actually, it didn't go anything like that. It went more like this. Pull over the next car, Muckley. We've got two.
4: Stop the pigeon. Stop the pigeon. Stop the pigeon.
0: There you go. You wait 9 series for Dastardly and Muttley and they crop up twice. Obviously, Richard Eugene Colson was no patsy, though. He'd taken precautions and he'd hidden the birds somewhere they'd never be found. In the boot? Nope, too obvious. Under the back seat? Too dangerous. In the dove compartment? Too obviously a pun. Just the place a wordplay-savvy policeman would look. No. Richard Eugene Colson hid the pigeons under his shirt. Yep, there they were. According to the newspaper reports,
5: to keep the birds from flapping around, they've been placed upside down in individual lunch bags.
0: Well, there we go, then. That's the perfect defense in court, isn't it? I'm not a smuggler. I'm just a really bad magician. The report went on.
5: It was later discovered that he had no health certificates for the animals.
0: Why would you worry about a health certificate for a pigeon? One pigeon carries more deadly germs than the entire stockpile of biological warheads so far found in Iraq. Alistair. Not that that's saying much. So Colson gets slapped with a £1,500 fine, although that's nothing compared to what happened to the pigeons. After hours stuffed up some bloke's shirt in a car, they got seized and then
5: turned over to the Canadian Food Inspection Agency,
0: who inspected them, thinly carved them and laid them on a bed of leaves with a light mustard dressing. So, bad week for Richard Eugene Colson, but probably an even worse one for the pigeons. Now, Sue.
5: Yep, this story takes us to Belgium.
0: Hooray!
5: A place famed for excitement. Dynamism. Creativity. I'm so sorry, it's my mistake. I was thinking of Brazil. back to Belgium, anyway, where one adventurer is poised to overcome his lowland doldrums by going on a little sea voyage. But being Belgian, our explorer, Fons Oerlemans, isn't content with travelling by boat or by dinghy or by cruise liner. Oh, no. This Belgian is going to cross the Atlantic in
6: a bottle.
5: Yep. You heard it. He's going in
6: a bottle.
5: Fons Oerlemans.
0: Hey.
5: Yes. Sorry, the Fons Oerlemans.
7: Hello.
5: Hello. Fons is 65 from Antwerp and certainly could break records for being Antwerp. Thank you very much. He's currently building the He's currently building the 6-ton vessel and hopes to set out next year. He told Hit the Laatste News. Surely it has to be the newspaper with the most extravagant use of vowels in existence.
8: The casing of the bottle is already finished. Now I have got to install the motor, a kitchen, a bedroom, a navigation system, and so on.
5: But hey, Fons, give us another hey. Then all Fons will need to do is build an enormous ship, stick it in the bottle and set sail. It'll be Mr. Oerlemans' 7th transatlantic voyage in an unconventional craft. He's also sailed to Barbados in a steam boiler and crossed the Atlantic on a truck attached to a raft. What is next? Round the Galapagos in a Tern? The Bay of Biscay in a Breville sandwich toaster? Fons also added,
8: hey, Chachi! On the ocean, we always see a lot of floating bottles, which gave me the idea to try it in a bottle.
5: Get into that cafetiere and shut up. Now, I also see a lot of things, I have to say, floating around the British coastline, but it doesn't mean that I want to inflate an enormous used condom, sit myself down it and float around the English Channel. But that's my candidate, Belgian in
6: a bottle.
0: Oh, like him.
2: Just time in this section for a very quick bad week for a guy called Joel Peterson, who was a would-be pharmacy robber from Wisconsin. It's a normal thing, really. He didn't have a gun, so he decided to pretend that his fingers were a gun. It's been done a million times, but Joel added a unique new twist. He forgot to keep his hand in his coat. He just made his fingers into the shape of a gun and pointed them at the owner, hoping that he had a morbid fear of scissors, paper, stone and would just hand over whatever he asked for. The owner, of course, called the police. He put his thumb in his ear and spoke into his little finger.
0: Right, well, that's the end of section two. It was a fairly bizarre selection of candidates. Batman, who did you like from that lot?
2: So, Belgian bottle man joins underwater post office and goes forward for...
8: The worst week of the week award awarded weekly on a week...
2: Now let's move on to...
5: Section three.
0: Now, it's been a bad week for a Missouri supermarket. Someone shoplifted $60 worth of CDs, perfume, batteries and scissors. That's what, about 40 quid? It's not exactly Winona Ryder, is it? In fact, this would just be a rather rubbish bit of petty crime were it not for one rather exceptional feature of how this shoplifter went about their task. They decided on a distraction. What they did was, they went into the supermarket with something hidden up their coat. Now, it was the obvious thing, a swarm of 400 bees. Yep, this is the criminal mind at work. In order to nick 40 quid's worth of stuff, they go to all the trouble of assembling 400 bees, to take quite a long time to start with, and then sticking them all up their coat. Or maybe they just nick the bees to start with by sneaking into a beehive with 400 CDs, batteries and scissors under their coat. Anyway, whatever, they went into the toilets, released the bees, and the reaction of both the staff and the other shoppers was fairly predictable. They said... before running off to phone this show. However, you can't put anything past store manager Lance Ulrich. She knew what was going on. She told the local paper...
1: I'm sure he did it, so we would be more concerned about the bees than anything else.
0: Brilliant. Well done, Holmes. And what a kick in the teeth for anyone who thought he'd just let the bees out to do their shopping. And it worked, though. The shoplifter escaped in all the confusion, and you do have to admire this as a tactic. A criminal who recruits bees.
9: This is the sun preservation. This is the sun
10: preservation. Right. We are going to do a job in Missouri. This is Tarquin.
11: Morning.
10: Quentin.
11: Morning.
10: And Nigel.
11: Morning.
10: They will cause a distraction while I load the CDs, perfume, batteries and scissors into the bag.
0: And he did, followed by the magnificent getaway where the bees all escaped in 400 little miniature Mini Coopers. What an image, ladies and gentlemen. Police are baffled, though. Apart from anything else, all bees look the same to them. The store manager described the shoplifter as...
1: white in his early to mid-20s.
0: Yeah, except she doesn't actually know he was white. It's just that that's the colour of a beekeeper's outfit. I think basically what must have happened was that when they saw someone walk into their supermarket head-to-toe in protective clothing, gloves and a huge mask covering their entire face, they thought, oh, hello, Michael Jackson's run out of milk again.
2: It's not as weird an image as assembling 400 bees. You're going to get through a lot of Airfix glue doing that, aren't you? I can't be bothered to paint them. I'll leave them grey.
0: Yeah.
2: Who's next? Oh,
0: there's Toby.
12: This story takes place in the town of Joaquin in Washington State in the USA. Yeah. It's a peaceful little place. Ain't much to do. Pass the time. A little fishing in the creek. Maybe whittling a stick. Or if you're Miss Robin Bishop... a little bit of upside-down, topless train dangling. Yeah, that's right. As it hurtled its way through sleepy Joaquin, an engineer on the Puget Sound and Pacific train couldn't help but notice...
13: Hey, there's an upside-down lady with no top on hanging off of the back of our train.
12: And having noticed that, it's not the sort of thing you can put out of your mind. Now, police were alerted. The train was stopped. And the officers approached the upturned woman, who was only wearing a pair of jeans, whereupon she yelled at them...
14: Yaddy, yaddy, yaddy, yaddy, yaddy, yaddy, yaddy.
12: And she threw rocks at them...
13: Ow! Oh! Ow! Stop that, ma'am, and please put those away! Ow!
12: And climbed onto the roof of the train.
14: Yaddy, yaddy, yaddy, yaddy, yaddy.
12: And it was at this point, according to Police Captain Jim Maloney...
13: The officers thought she might have been under the influence of alcohol.
14: Yaddy, yaddy, yaddy, yaddy, yaddy, yaddy, yaddy, yaddy, yaddy.
12: He added...
13: We have no idea how she got onto the train.
12: Yeah, obviously the question of why she was on the train, inverted and half-naked, never occurred to them. However, they did what all good cops do when faced with an obviously drunk, deranged, topless train rider. They shot her.
14: Yaddy, yaddy, yaddy, yaddy.
12: No, they didn't. They didn't. They just arrested her and made her week really bad by charging her with trespassing, assault, resisting arrest, being topless, being upside down, saying yada, yada, yada, yada, yada all the time. So that's my candidate. He might have been under the influence of alcohol, upside down, topless train lady.
0: Oh, we like her. She has a certain something.
2: Now, you know, before you're 30, you're meant to have done lots of things you wouldn't normally do, like bungee jumping, walking the Inca Trail, learning to put up a shelf, having sex with your sister-in-law. Anyway, how do we know that animals don't feel the same pressure? And there's a lot of scope for them. Chickens, for example, can hardly do anything, including the one thing you'd think as birds they should be able to do. That is, fly properly. Their pathetically puny wings being incapable of supporting their immense, clucking, flabby, feathery bulk. I'm a chicken, I can't fly. Meet my friends, Terence the drowning trout and Colin the claustrophobic mole. Sorry, that's something I feel quite strongly about. But anyway, in San Francisco, a man took pity on a chicken. He couldn't see why the chicken should be deprived of the pleasure of flight just because of its pathetic physiognomy. So he sorted out a solution. He strapped a chicken to 100 helium balloons and sent it on a panoramic flight above the city. Actually, I say it was a man. I'm not absolutely sure that the chicken didn't collect Barclaycard profile points and opt for the hot air ballooning. But luckily, though, someone spotted the chicken.
8: Chicken in a basket.
2: They called the cops, and a marksman popped the helium balloons one by one with an air rifle, which must have had an immediate effect on the chicken. Van Man, the chicken, before the balloons were popped.
15: Boy.
2: Van Man, the chicken, after inhaling helium from the popped balloon.
15: Boy.
2: Now, apparently, the residents of San Francisco are queuing up to adopt the bird, which has been nicknamed Amelia, after Amelia Earhart, an early aviator who presumably looked like a chicken. But it's unclear whether the bird will be allowed to go. According to Cat Brown, which is at the very least a very insensitive name for someone in charge of a shelter for homeless birds.
5: This is a great chicken. It's a friendly chicken. It's a chicken that is ready for a relationship.
2: Pass me the Paxo. So that's my candidate, the airborne San Francisco chicken. And remember,
16: if you're going to San Francisco, be sure
2: to look for a chicken in the air. It's got everything, that story.
0: Yes, that's very good. So,
2: well, that's the end of that section,
0: yes,
2: isn't it? So Van Man has to decide the final candidate. Who's it going to be?
17: Morning.
0: Ah, is that the man?
2: That's the bee.
0: Shoplifter with the bee.
2: Bee smuggling
0: shoplifter.
2: Fantastic.
0: Right, well, I think that means that bee smuggling shoplifter weirdo joins Belgian bottle sailor man and the underwater post office in this week's grand final.
2: Now, audience, it's down to you to decide the winner of
10: the Worst Week of the Week Award, awarded weekly on a week-by-week basis.
0: Yes, Ronnie Scott, people, hit those electronic keypads and pick a Pratt.
2: And it's official, we have a result. And to announce the winner this week, we have ex-golden but still ginger boy Chris Evans. Van Man, the drum roll, please.
18: Oh, where am I? Who was in third place?
2: Belgian bottle man.
18: All right. Who was next then?
2: Underwater post office.
18: Oh, well, who won then?
2: Bee smuggling shoplifter weirdo.
0: Well done, this week's winner. The man who released 400 bees in order to steal 40 quid's worth of rubbish. You win this week's Bad Week Prize, a subscription to Modern Drunken Magazine delivered every week by a chicken on 100 helium balloons.
2: That's it. 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
19: I've been listening to It's Been a Bad Week with Richard Stephen, Hugh Dennis, Mitch Bentham, along with the Sue Birkin. It was written by the cast with Paul Powell, David Fontaine, David Spice and Alan Stafford. The broadcast assistant was Rudy Stevens, the producer was Nick Cannon, and the executive producer was Liz Hansey. It's Been a Bad Week. It's a Saturday Night production for BBC Radio 2.
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21: 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I'll put one at Lance onto it. 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
2: The National Broadcasting Company presents Joel McRae in Tales of the Texas Rangers. From Hollywood, another authentic reenactment of a case transcribed from the files of the Texas Rangers.

0: Now, from the files of the Texas Rangers come these stories based on fact. Only names, dates, and places are fictitious for obvious reasons. The events themselves are a matter of record. Case for tonight, Helping Hand.
1: It is 3:15 p.m., an afternoon in November 1950. A deluge of rain has swamped the deserted roads of West Texas, and a lone motorist sits disconsolately in a small sedan near the side of the road. His face brightens suddenly as a curtained Jeep pulls to a stop beside him. Painted on the Jeep's motor hood are the words, Joe's Garage.
2: Howdy.
3: Howdy. Having trouble?
2: Yeah. Wires must have got soaked coming through that low spot in the wash back there. She chugged and sputtered a ways and then conked out on me.
3: Reckon we can fix that for you. Hey, get that kerosene squirt can, Rusty.
4: Okay, Joe. You want the canvas, too?
3: Yeah, raise his hood, then tint the canvas over so none of this rain beats in there.
4: Yeah.
3: You just sit there and relax, mister. We'll have it perking in a minute.
2: I'm sure grateful to you. What are you going to do?
3: Squirt a little kerosene on the ignition wires. Better release your hood.
2: Oh, yeah.
3: Okay, Rusty, lift her up.
4: Yeah.
3: You handle it all right?
4: Sure.
2: You fellas sure know what you're doing.
3: What do you mean?
2: I can't see how you can get them wires dry by squirting them wetter.
3: That's a mechanic's trick. Squirting with kerosene, the kerosene gets under the water and the water runs off. Then a minute or two, the kerosene runs off, too. What's left evaporates.
2: I reckon you'd know.
3: I know, all right. When it rains like this, I do more business along this road than I do back at the shop. Reckon we've got a dozen stall cars going today.
4: Well, it's all sprayed, Joe.
3: Okay, close her up.
2: Okay to dry her now?
3: No, wait a second.
4: You got a couple of drops of water running down my neck.
3: Only a mile up the road to Wally's Cafe. We'll stop for coffee after this fellow gets moving.
2: I sure could use some myself. I've been sitting here for more than an hour. Only other car to come through barreled right past.
4: Where you bound for?
2: Long Ridge. Too bad his heap didn't hold out until I got there. Coming back, I'll have me a new car. Dealer called this morning to tell me it was in.
3: Oh, yeah?
2: Mm-hmm.
4: Yeah, this thing ought to be ready to limp along now, Joe.
3: Yeah, you can try starting it now.
2: Oh, fine. Well, here's hoping. That was real quick. I'll be hanged. That trick of yours really worked.
4: I ain't never missed.
3: I sure buck a little at first, but watch the puddles, you'll be okay.
2: Sure wish I knew how to thank you, fella.
3: Well, that ain't hard, mister. Charge is $15.
2: $15?
4: Standing out in this rain ain't fun, mister. You were stuck, weren't you?
2: Yeah, I was stuck. $15 seems like the kind of steep price for 3 minutes working a little kerosene.
3: Look, I got a nice warm garage where the prices are regular. Working out here is a little bit different. Charge is $15.
2: I don't think I got $15.
4: What are you, a wise guy? I reckon if you can buy a new car, you ain't exactly flat broke.
2: I didn't say I was. I got money. The smallest bill I got's $100.
3: Look, don't stall me. You could rot out here if we didn't happen along. Least you can do is pay up.
2: I tell you, I got nothing but large bills. Money I got from a bank this morning to put down on a new car. Want your money? I'll meet you at the coffee place you was talking about and get change.
3: Where would Wally get change for $100 in that crummy joint?
4: Change ain't our problem, Joe. Our problem is whether or not this guy's really got $100 to begin with.
3: Now, let's see it.
2: You ain't seeing nothing. Matter of fact, I ain't so sure you got a right to charge me no $15. Before I pay it, I'm going to stop at the sheriff's office in Long Ridge.
4: You think I'm standing in this rain for fun? Now get out of that car. Come on.
5: Let go of me.
4: Hurry up.
5: Let go of my throat.
4: Never mind the conversation, Joe. You've got hands and he's got pockets.
5: No, no. You crazy. Stop this kick, Rusty.
4: Yeah, I'll stop it.
6: Hey, Rusty. Hey, Rusty, look.
4: Yeah. $500, Joe.
6: Uh-huh.
4: I could do a lot with dough like that. What do you say, Joe?
6: Why, I hear reported.
4: Not if you got enough nerve.
6: Well, I got as much nerve as you got.
4: All right, then grab his feet. All right, move him in there off the road.
5: Right.
6: Hey, he's coming, too.
4: Not for long. All right, put him down.
5: Yeah.
4: Now, get your heavy wrench.
6: No, you're crazy.
4: You back out on me?
6: No, but I'm not chump enough to use my wrench on him. Look, be smart, Rusty. If we're going to do this, let's be smart and do it right. There's a big rock over there. Use that.
7: Thank you.
1: body of the slain man was found early the following morning when highway patrolmen examined the area around the seemingly abandoned car. The sheriff was summoned from Longridge, and he in turn requested the help of a Texas Ranger. Ranger Jace Pearson was assigned.
7: Still mighty wet from that rain yesterday, Jace.
8: Yeah.
7: Yeah, here's the body. Wanted you to see it before we moved it into town.
8: You check his identification?
7: Mm-hmm. License description fits. Name's Arthur McShane. Comes from Hooper Springs. What are you looking at, Jace?
8: I'm just noticing these footprints around the body, Sheriff.
7: I puddled up too much to help. Rain washed the edges away.
8: Carried in here by two men.
7: Or walked in with one man?
8: No, he was carried. If he'd have walked, there'd be some mud on his shoes. His feet never touched the ground after he left the pavement.
7: How long do you think he's been dead?
8: Well, looks like it's been quite a few hours. Any sign of a weapon around? There must have been one with his head like that.
7: Big rock with a blood trace on the bottom of it was laying over there. Almost washed clean, so I didn't want to leave it. I had a deputy wrap it and take it in for your lab.
8: Yeah, it won't help much. Might have held some blood, but the prints wouldn't take. Now, let's get back to the car.
7: Right.
8: Anybody touch the car?
7: No, that's just like a highway patrol boy found it. Driver's door open, seat and steering wheel soaked with rain.
8: Must have got out to fix something.
7: Well, if he did, he must have got it fixed before he was killed, because the car works all right now. I checked it.
8: I want to take a look underneath.
7: You see something, Jase?
8: Yeah. Oily spots on the pavement. Thin film on a couple of small puddles.
7: Drip from the oil to crankcase, maybe?
8: Oh, it's too thin for that. Too light. It's more like a gasoline drip.
7: Well, gasoline drip would be further back under the carburetor.
8: Yeah, a lab man can check it. I want one to fly down and go over the car anyhow. Where's the nearest phone?
7: Wally's Cafe, about a mile up the road.
8: Wally's Cafe was a dilapidated roadside stop. I called Austin for a lab crew to fly down to Longridge, and the sheriff called a medical examiner who authorized a pickup for Arthur McShane's body. The sheriff hadn't had any breakfast.
7: How about some ham and, Wally?
9: Hey, settle for bacon?
7: Well, sure. How about you, Jase?
8: Just some coffee.
9: Right.
8: The lab man will want to bring that car into a garage, Sheriff. Where do you have your car serviced?
7: Joe's garage. That's what little work we have.
9: Hey, you fellas want your coffee now, or you want it with your egg, Sheriff?
8: We'll take it now.
7: Yeah.
8: I don't think they're going to find much on the car, though. Anything on the outside would have been washed away by the rain.
7: Yeah, this is going to be a tough nut.
9: Well, here's your Java. Say, I hear you say something about Joe's garage for, Sheriff.
7: Yeah, why?
9: You going to see him in town?
7: Well, I expect to.
9: Ask him to do me a favor, will you? Next time he stops by, I need a new fan belt for my pickup.
7: I'll tell him.
9: That's why I ain't got no ham. I couldn't make a trip into town for supplies today.
7: Well, I have to buy you a bicycle, Wally.
9: Be better than that pickup. That's for sure.
7: Well, why don't you make a flat deal with Joe? Pay him by the week and have him make one stop here every day. Be cheaper than Ann.
9: I'm surprised he didn't stop by yesterday. Saw his Jeep go barreling by late in the afternoon, headed for town. Oh, that darn rain. You know, I bet I didn't shove 3 blue plates across his counter all day yesterday. Didn't take in more than $4.
7: Well, that's more than you're liable to take in today if you burn my eggs.
9: Oh, yeah. Excuse me.
8: The lab man checked in on the plane from Austin and went out after McShane's car. I waited in the sheriff's office in town until the sheriff came in with a report from the medical examiner.
7: Here's your autopsy report, Jase. Cause of death, cerebral hemorrhage. Due to a severe beating about the head. Blood on the rock we found matched McShane.
8: Anything on the time of death?
7: About 3:30 yesterday afternoon.
8: 3:30, huh?
7: Right. McShane's wife just got in town. Went over to the funeral home. You want to see her?
8: Yeah. Be another hour or so before the lab man gets to Joe's garage. Taking that long to check those oil spots and a few other things out of the road.
7: Funeral home's just up the street.
8: Let's go.
10: Oh, he was so happy and not just located him. Why, who could do a thing like this?
8: Take it easy, man. How come you didn't drive up here with him? I mean, you said he was coming up to get a new car. I should think he'd have wanted you along.
10: Well, I didn't know about the car when he left. See, it was for our anniversary next week. A surprise. I didn't know till after he left yesterday.
8: Well, how'd you find out then?
10: From Abby Lawton. She's the banker's wife back home in Hooper Springs. When my husband took the money out of the bank yesterday, he told Bill Lawton why he was taking it. Well, Bill must have called Abby to tell her, and Abby called me. Abby's always doing things like that. Nobody ever gets surprised when she knows about anything.
8: And some people are like that, ma'am. You know how much money your husband was carrying?
10: She said he drew out $500, all in $100 bills.
8: There's your motive, Sheriff.
7: Sure is, Jase. Robbery. $100 bills shouldn't be too hard to trace, though.
8: It'll depend on where and how soon the killer tries to spend them. You better call the bank at Hooper Springs and see if you can get a list of serial numbers.
7: Do it pronto.
8: If they have any numbers, we'll put them on a statewide bulletin.
7: Right.
8: Your husband have anything besides money on him, ma'am? Any jewelry or anything else that might have been taken?
10: Well, no. He had a wristwatch, that's all.
8: It wasn't on him when he was found. You know what make it was?
10: No, I just know he had one, that's all. He wore it all the time. I never gave it no special notice.
8: Well, could you describe it?
10: Well, it was gold. Leather strap. Well, I don't know. Men's watches all look the same to me.
8: Well, would you know it if you saw it again?
10: Well, no, I don't think so. Oh, I don't know.
8: Yeah, you ought to have somebody with you. If you've got a son or a daughter someplace, we could contact them for you.
10: No, we didn't have no children. It was just him and me. Now I'm all alone.
8: The sheriff got a list of currency numbers from the bank, and we arranged for a bulletin to all banks and major stores in the state. We were leaving the telegraph office when we sighted the lab man coming down the main drag in McShane's car. We hailed him, and he pulled over to the curb.
11: Howdy, Jase.
8: Howdy, Sam.
11: Howdy, Sheriff.
7: Hiya.
8: We'll ride into the garage with you if it won't disturb anything.
11: No, hop in. Been all over the upholstery and everything. Lots of prints on the dashboard all the same. Probably the dead man's.
7: No sign of anybody else being in the car with him?
11: None I could find. Of course, he might have had riders.
7: Banker at Hooper Springs said McShane was alone when he left the bank. Saw him through the window when he got in his car.
8: And he wasn't alone when he got killed, that's a cinch. How about those oily spots on the road, Sam?
11: In the ones under the car? Mm. They were kerosene spots, Jase. Kerosene was used to cut the grease on the ignition wires. Easy to tell, even with a field kit.
8: That means the ignition wires must have gotten wet. Car conked out on him and he sprayed them.
11: Yeah, that's what happened, all right. But he didn't do the spraying himself.
8: Why?
11: No sign of kerosene in the car or anyplace. No can, nothing.
8: You checked the trunk?
11: Empty. Look, Sheriff, where is that garage?
7: Joe's. Three more blocks, then turn left.
11: All right. I make one more check of the interior for blood trace, but I took a preliminary and it was blank. I'm afraid I'm not going to find anything. Say, you really don't have to come along unless you want to. I can drop you at the sheriff's office.
8: No, we'll ride. I want to see that garage man anyhow.
7: Oh, yeah, so do I. But Wally won't get his fan belt.
8: I want to see him about more than Wally's fan belt.
7: What?
8: Wally said the Jeep from Joe's garage passed his place yesterday afternoon on the way to town.
7: Hey, that's right. He must have passed the spot McShane was killed at. No place between there and Wally's that he could have been coming from.
8: No. And somebody stopped to help McShane get his car started. Let's find out who.
0: In just a moment, we will continue with Tales of the Texas Rangers, starring Joel McRae as Ranger Jase Pearson.
12: Now that fall is here and darkness comes upon us during the early afternoon hours, you as a driver must be ever alert for children in the streets and highways. Slow down at sundown. Follow the careful and courteous driving rules as set forth by the American Trucking Association. Remember that a rolling ball is always followed by a child. Keep alert. Drive as if a child's life depended upon your ability to see him before he sees you, and it does. Remember, the life you save may be a child's.
0: We continue now with Tales of the Texas Rangers, and tonight's case, Helping Hand, an authentic story from the files of the Texas Rangers.
8: There were two men in the garage as we drove in. One of them was wearing a mechanic's coverall. The other was seated in a chair, tilted back against the wall, trying to toss greasy playing cards into a hat placed 10 feet away from him. The mechanic gave the car a strange look.
11: Howdy, Sheriff. There's something I can do for you?
7: Yeah, Joe. Fellow from the Ranger Lab wants a little space to go over this car.
11: Well, sure. I'll pull it right over to that corner.
13: All right, thanks.
8: You ever see that car before, Joe?
11: I can't say, Ranger. I work on a lot of cars.
8: Yesterday afternoon, during the rain, this car was about a mile past Wally's place out on State 27. It was stalled with wet ignition wires. Somebody fixed them with a kerosene spray. Your Jeep was seen out that way.
11: I guess maybe it is a car I fixed.
4: I guess you're going to be busy, Joe. I'll call you later.
11: Oh, sure, Rusty. Go ahead.
8: Just a second.
4: What?
8: How about this car, Joe?
11: Well, like I said, maybe I did work on it. Got a few cars started on the highway yesterday.
7: You keep saying maybe. How about making it yes or no?
8: A mile east of Wally's.
11: Well, yeah, I saw a car there. Yeah, just like that one. Ignition wire soaked.
8: You get him started?
11: Yeah.
8: Driver all right when you left him?
11: Yeah, sure, they was all okay. Why?
8: What do you mean by all? Wasn't the driver alone?
11: No. He had a couple of guys with him, hitchhikers.
7: How do you know they were hitchhikers?
11: Well, the driver said so. Guys were in the army uniform. They were sort of browned off about being stuck. Had to get back to base or something.
8: Army guys, huh?
11: Yeah, why? Was something happened to that driver?
8: Yeah, something unpleasant. I better put out a pickup for a couple of soldiers, eh, Sheriff?
7: Reckon you better, Jace.
4: You, still want me to wait, Ranger?
8: Oh, I almost forgot about you. No, I just thought maybe you were with Joe yesterday when he fixed that car.
4: No, I wasn't. I don't work here.
11: No, he just stopped by.
8: Oh, I see. Well, thanks.
4: You're welcome. So long.
8: Oh, by the way.
4: Yeah?
8: What time you got?
4: Just 10 minutes after one.
8: Thanks. You got a good-looking watch there. Keep pretty good time?
4: Oh, yeah. It's right on the dot.
8: Must have had it for a long time, huh?
4: Yeah.
8: I can see that. You ought to have the strap changed, though. It's getting too small for you.
4: Huh?
8: Mark on the leather band shows where you used to hook it through the fourth hole. You're wearing it hooked through the second hole now. So long.
4: Oh, yeah. I'll be seeing you. See you later, Joe.
11: Yeah, Rusty. Later.
8: I'd noticed the watch strap right away. That's why I'd kept talking to Joe after I stopped Rusty from leaving. The waiting made him nervous, and he tried to keep the watch hidden. Joe gave us a fumbling description of two soldiers, which I pretended to phone to Austin. While I was phoning, I managed to signal the sheriff to pick up the greasy cards Rusty'd been tossing into the hat. We left the garage and took the lab man with us.
7: Thanks, Joe. See you later.
11: Sure thing. Bye, Ranger.
8: So long, Joe. We'll see you again.
11: Jace, what'd you pull me out for? I wasn't finished.
8: I know. I got something else for you to check on.
11: Oh? What?
8: Some playing cards the sheriff has.
7: Yeah. I caught your signal, Jace. But what'd you want these for?
8: Step around the side of the building here. Those cards are pretty greasy, Sam. Think you can pull prints off of them?
11: Grease film on a glazed surface? Cinch. But why?
8: I've seen one of those garage boys before.
7: Joel?
8: No, the other one, Rusty. Something in my mind tells me I saw him in the pen at Huntsville. I want to check on his prints.
11: Oh, that'll get right on it.
8: Joe's prints will probably be on those cards, too. Get a report on anything you find. But first, move that car out of there. Take it over to the sheriff's parking shed.
7: If you can lift any prints in an hour, you can get them on the afternoon plane to Austin. What was that business about asking Rusty the time, Jace?
8: It wasn't his watch, that's all. The man who owned that watch always wore it 2 notches tighter. Comparing their sizes, I figure that Arthur McShane's wrist would be just about 2 notches thinner than Rusty's. The lab man lifted plenty of prints from the playing cards, with 2 sets repeated most frequently. We sent the batch through to Austin for a check. The answer came back late that night. Mug shots and records on 2 men.
7: Looks like you hit the jackpot, Jace.
8: Yeah, Joe and Rusty both got records. Both served time in Huntsville. Same cell block.
7: Can we pick them up?
8: We can. It wouldn't be any use. We haven't even got enough on them to get them indicted.
11: Hey, you know there were 2 men on the job?
8: Could be any 2 men, Sam. I just well file charges against you and the sheriff, if that's all I got to go on.
7: Yeah. Besides, Joe claims he was alone when he fixed the car.
8: It'd help a lot if we could prove that he wasn't. How about Wally out at the cafe? He saw the garage jeep. Maybe he saw who was in it.
7: It's almost 11, but he stays open late for the truckers.
8: Yeah, see if we can get him on the phone, Sheriff.
7: Okay. Sheriff Walton speaking. Get me Wally's Cafe out on Route 27. Yeah. Want to talk to him yourself, Jase?
8: Yeah, if you don't mind.
7: Oh, no, no. She's ringing the number now. Here. Hold on till he answers. He'll be there.
8: Okay.
13: Wally's Cafe.
8: Now, Wally, this is Ranger Pearson. I was in your place this morning with the sheriff.
13: Oh, yeah, Ranger.
8: You said something about the Jeep from Joe's garage passing your place yesterday.
13: That's right. Yesterday afternoon.
8: You see who was in it?
13: Well, I guess Joe was in it.
8: Did you actually see him? Was he alone or with somebody?
13: Well, to tell you the truth, Ranger, all I saw was the Jeep going by. You know how them things are. The curtains down the side, and, well, the rain was streaming down my windows, too. I saw the Jeep go by, but I reckon I couldn't even swear I saw Joe in it.
8: Well, thanks anyhow.
13: Sorry, I wish I could help you.
8: You can. Just forget I called.
7: No good, huh?
8: No good, Sheriff. So far as he knows, the Jeep was driving itself.
7: Maybe that story about the hitchhiking soldiers was on the level.
8: Couldn't be on the level, Sheriff, because they wouldn't walk away from a murder scene. Once McShane's car was running, they'd have driven it a few miles at least.
7: It seems to me we could hold Joe on that.
8: We could, just long enough for some smart lawyer to get a writ. All he'd have to say is that the soldiers might have gotten another lift or cut cross-country to the railroad.
7: Yeah.
8: We could only find the money. Serial numbers for proof. Even the watch is no good. Mrs. McShane couldn't make a positive identification, and we'd no way of tracing where or when McShane bought it.
7: Money's probably hidden away. They'll wait a mighty long time before they try to spend any of it.
8: Then we'll wait with them. I hate knowing a man's a murderer and not being able to prove it. Come on, Sam. Let's get over to the hotel and turn in for the night.
11: All right.
7: I'll walk out with you.
8: Hey, Sam.
11: Yeah?
8: You know you got a grease stain on your pants?
11: Oh, where?
8: Right by your pocket there.
11: Oh, yeah. Yeah, got some grease on him this morning, left in the hood of McShane's car. Shackle bolt was off a little, had to feel around to release it.
8: Hey.
7: What's the matter, Jase?
8: Joe had to lift that hood, too, to spray those wires. Him or Rusty. Grease film under there ought to hold fingerprints perfectly.
7: Joe admitted he touched the car. That don't help us.
8: No, but it'll help us if Rusty touched it, too. Because Rusty claims he wasn't there. Sam, did you...
11: look under the hood for prints. No, Jase, I never thought of it.
8: That's the last place a man would think of. But we've thought of it now. Come on, let's check it.
7: Yeah. Good thing you moved it out of Joe's place.
8: If we find what we're looking for, Joe's out of business. Get anything, Sam?
11: Yeah. Photos of the prints I left at the beginning of the show. Some of them smeared, few of them clear. All right, we can take him out of the bath now.
8: Here's the Austin make on Rusty. See if you can match him under there. Just one print. One finger, Sam, and we're home.
7: Want the light on now?
11: Yeah, please. No, not this one. Too much radio loop. No, not this one. Hey, wait a minute.
8: What?
7: Find something?
11: Give me that magnifying glass, will you, please?
8: Here. Now, what do you see, Sam?
11: Right here, Jase. Look. The scar line. Small cut, see? I'll hold the Austin print right up next to it. Rusty's right forefinger.
8: That's it, Sam. Watch that car and don't let anybody near it. Let's go, Sheriff. We got a couple of arrests to make. Neither Joe nor Rusty were at home, and Joe's car was missing from his house garage. We combed the town, but there was no sign of him. We started to hit the roadhouses along the outlying districts.
7: Don't suppose they ran, do you, Jase?
8: No, a couple of suitcases in the rafters of Joe's house garage. If he'd left, he'd have packed.
7: He thought you swallowed that story about the hitchhiking soldiers. That'd make him feel safe.
8: Where else would they be liable to stop?
7: Well, I don't know. Just one more place out this way, then there's nothing for 4 miles until... Hey, Wally's place. I forgot to give Joe that message about Wally wanting the fan bill.
8: Wally didn't mention it when I called him from your office.
7: Might have called Joe on the phone direct to remind him. Joe hangs out at Wally's place sometimes. Nights, I mean. Drums up repair work with independent truckers that stop there.
8: Let's try it. We hit the jackpot. Joe's car was at Wally's place. Inside, one of the waitresses told us the three men were in the back shed putting a new fan belt on Wally's pickup. We slipped along behind a line of wash and waited for him to finish and come out. While we waited, Wally said something we couldn't hear as he bent down to the motor. Suddenly, Rusty jumped him.
6: When did Ranger call you?
9: A little before midnight. Why?
6: Well, why'd you wait until now to tell us?
9: I just happened to mention it. Ranger didn't want me to tell you at all.
4: What do you want to know?
9: Just if I'd seen a Jeep pass during the rain yesterday afternoon and who was in it.
6: Well, what'd you tell him?
9: Well, what could I tell him? I just about saw the Jeep. It was pouring, so... Hey, you guys in some kind of trouble?
6: No, of course not. We better get back to town, Rusty.
9: Hey, wait a minute. He ain't ready for this fan belt.
8: That's right, fellas. Fix the man's fan belt.
4: The Ranger.
7: Include me in the party, too, Rusty.
6: Why,
8: Go ahead, Joe. Finish your work. Rusty can help you. It won't do any harm if he leaves a fingerprint under the motor hood, either. Not under Wally's motor hood, because Wally's still alive.
4: Out of my way, Joe. Hold it.
14: The gun, Joe.
6: Don't me. I haven't got a gun.
9: Oh, holy mackerel. What's going on here? What'd they do? I ain't mixed up in
8: it. Just keep your hands up, Joe. Take a look at Rusty, Sheriff.
7: Don't take much looking. Right through the head.
6: He did it. It was Rusty. He forced me into it.
8: Sure, Joe. A dead man's always to blame. You can tell us all about it down at the jail.
9: You're going to leave Rusty here?
8: Fix your fan belt and bring him into town if you like. Come on, Joe. Get moving. I want to hear more about those hitchhiking soldiers. Then I'll tell you about my dream. A liar who goes to Huntsville.

0: With Rusty Holman dead, Joe Folladera made a full confession of his part in the murder of Arthur McShane. On May 3rd, 1951, he was sentenced to Huntsville Penitentiary for 50 years.
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0: Joel McRae is currently seen starring in the Universal International Technicolor production Cattle Drive. The cast included Tony Barrett, Herb Vigran, Lou Krugman, Bill Conrad, Ken Christie, and Lillian Byatt. Technical advisor was Captain M.T. Lone Wolf Gonzalez of the Texas Rangers. This story was transcribed and adapted by Joel Murcott, and the program was produced and directed by Stacy Keach. Hal Gibney speaking.
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3: We present King Street Jr. by Jim Eldridge, starring Carl Howman as Philip Sims and James Grout as Mr. Beeston, the head teacher.
4: Hey, sir, one cup of tea. Sorry, I've run out of grapes.
5: Come on, I'm not an invalid, you know.
4: Right, you get your own tea tomorrow.
5: Thank you very much.
6: Now, I was just saying, I don't know why he's come back now. It's only 3 weeks to the end of term.
5: I want it to. And the quack gave me the okay.
6: Yeah, but are you sure you'll be all right? I mean, bucks can be tricky, you know.
5: No problem. I'm fine now.
7: Mind if I join you?
6: Well, have a chair.
5: Thanks. Well, then, who fancies a spot of training for the staff sack race?
6: Oh, please. Not just straight after dinner.
5: No, I mean later. I don't mind. I'm not talking about you. You're an invalid.
7: I am not an invalid.
6: You don't want to chance your luck, you know. Your age, it could be a bit dodgy.
5: My age.
6: You want to be sensible about it.
5: Age has nothing to do with it. Plenty of people suffer from bad backs. It doesn't mean you stop living.
6: Oh, all right. Keep your shirt on.
5: Anyway, it's a couple of weeks to sports day.
7: True.
6: So you are going in for the race, then?
5: Of course I am. I can't let my class down.
6: Class 3 expects Mr. Long to do his duty.
5: Shut up.
7: Well, I think we ought to put in a bit of practice. I mean, after that 3-legged race last year.
5: Yes, we did look a bit foolish, didn't we?
6: Not all of us.
4: That's right.
5: Just because you won.
7: Oh, it's all that girl guide training they used to.
6: Oh, dear. Oh, take no notice. They're just bad losers.
5: But if it had been a real race, like a cross-country.
6: I didn't know you ran cross-country.
5: I don't, not now. But when I was at high school, I was pretty good.
6: Oh, we believe you.
5: Well, I was. I won the school under-15s cup, cross-country.
6: Bravo. Mm. But it's funny, isn't it?
5: What?
6: How some people's memories deceive them over the years about how well they did on sports day.
7: Mm. Like that bloke at the grocer's down the road.
6: You mean Hanson?
7: That's him. When he found out I worked here, he went on about how he was the fastest runner King Street had ever known. Mm. How he had set a record for the 100 metres.
6: The 100 yards in his day.
7: Well, whatever. When I mentioned him to Mr. Beeston, he said he remembered him as the clumsiest kid he'd ever known. Said he couldn't run 10 yards without falling over himself.
6: Yes, I remember Peter Hanson. Do you know, I once caught him cheating in the egg and spoon race.
4: No.
6: I did. That's why I won't go into his shop to buy anything. Someone who's capable of cheating in the egg and spoon race is capable of anything.
5: Absolutely right.
6: Well, thanks for the tip. I'll go somewhere else for me fruit and veg.
7: You know, that's quite interesting.
6: What? Hmm? Where I do my shopping?
7: No, I mean talking about Hanson, an old pupil.
6: Oh, I feel another Sims brainwave coming on.
7: I don't know, but why don't we hold a reunion?
5: A what?
7: A reunion of King Street's old pupils. Or at least as many as we can trace. What do you think?
6: You know, that's not a bad idea. Well, lots of schools do it.
7: In fact, why don't we have it on the evening of sports day?
5: I suppose it'd be interesting to see how some of them have turned out.
6: Oh, careful. The kids with all the promise who end up as derelicts.
7: Mm,
6: and those who were always bottom of the class driving up in Rolls Royces.
7: Yes, that's right.
6: Proving everything we wrote on the reports was absolutely wrong.
5: Okay.
8: All right, everyone, as you are.
9: Christ. If you can all please find a chair.
10: There we go.
6: Don't forget to mention that idea.
7: Oh, don't worry.
11: Sorry, I'm late.
9: Right. Now, we have a fairly full agenda today, so if we can get on without too much sidetracking.
8: I beg your pardon?
9: It's just my euphemism for interruptions, Mrs.
8: Brown. Never interrupt.
9: No, of course.
8: I do not.
9: No, of course not. Right, now, before we get on to the all-important topic of the school sports, which I know everyone's desperate to talk about, I should like us to take a brief look at what is perhaps a more controversial issue. The subject of local management of schools.
7: I've got to say, I think the whole idea is insane.
4: Yeah.
7: I mean, if a business needs more money, then at least it can try to sell more of whatever it makes to get more money. Schools can't do that.
9: Well, I agree totally, Mr. Long. But insane or not, that's the way it is. If the lunatics have taken over the asylum, we can't really complain. We put them there.
7: I didn't.
8: Nor me. Personally, I think there's a lot to be said for a school being responsible for its own finances.
7: But that depends on the school, doesn't it? I reckon most will be worse off.
9: Look, please, please. Let's save these arguments till later, shall we? The fact remains that LMS is here. At the moment, King Street is still a non-delegated school, which, as you know, means that although we are formula funded and have a budget laid out for us, County Hall still writes out the cheques.
7: Including our salary cheques?
9: Yes, but remember, once we are fully delegated, the salary bill will be decided by the governors and yours truly.
7: Oh, well.
9: And like it or not, we'll be responsible for all salaries. Books, equipment, electricity, fuel for our clapped-out boiler, etc., etc.
8: Been in the office for a while. I assume he's still in the staff room.
10: Yes, he was talking to Mr. Long.
8: What? Oh, excuse me.
10: We left him talking to Mr. Long.
8: Oh. Yes, well, I expect him any minute. Oh, before afternoon school. Yes, I'll ask him to give you a call as soon as he gets in. Bye. Oh, sorry about that. Now, this reunion idea. What did Mr. Beeston say about it?
10: Oh, he's all for it.
6: Yes, he said fine, providing you wouldn't mind sending out the letters to the old pupils.
8: Of course not.
10: And provided you've got addresses.
8: Yes, well, it might need a bit of detective work to track down some of the older ones, but I'll see what I can do.
10: Great.
8: Though I'll need help writing out the envelopes. It's very time-consuming.
10: Oh, that's no problem.
6: We can do that.
8: And, Mr. Beeston didn't raise any objections over the expense?
6: No.
8: Oh, I'm surprised. He's getting very worried about the money situation, and now this LMS business, you know.
10: We just heard.
6: But we've worked out a way to cover the reunion costs.
10: Yes, we thought we could charge, say, £2 a head. You see, that would cover things like crisps and nuts, soft drinks, and the postage.
8: Yes. Well, it sounds like a wonderful idea.
6: But?
8: No, I was just thinking.
10: What?
8: Well, there is a way in which you could make this an extra special evening.
7: Uh-huh. What is it?
8: Did you know that Mr. Beeston has been at King Street 25 years this year?
10: No.
6: He's kept very quiet about it.
8: Well, he would. You know what he's like.
6: 25 years. Well, well.
10: Well.
6: Are you thinking what I think you're thinking?
10: I think so. It's a terrific idea, isn't
6: yes.
10: it? A reunion plus a silver jubilee party for Mr. Beeston.
6: Well,
10: thanks, Mrs. Stone. That ought to bring the old pupils back.
6: Those with short memories.
10: Yes, well, we'll leave you to it, Mrs. Stone. And thanks for the tip-off.
11: Hamid, get down off that wall.
8: But I'm sure you agree with the point.
11: Hamid, I won't tell you again.
8: We must do something, Mrs. Patterson.
11: I honestly don't think it'll work. Locked cupboards.
8: But aren't you worried at the thought that someone else may be using your cup?
11: Not really.
8: What about infections and contagious diseases?
11: Well, I don't think you can catch them from drinking out of a cup.
8: You certainly can. A friend of mine was in Morocco and caught dysentery from eating a slice of melon that had been cut with an unwashed knife.
11: That's not the same, is it? That's in a tropical climate.
8: The principle is the same.
11: Well, I don't drink out of an unwashed cup. And I really don't fancy having to sort through a bunch of keys every time I want a cup of coffee.
8: Well, I'm very disappointed. I really thought I would be
11: all
8: able to
11: right,
8: count
11: Hamid, all support. That's it. Come here. Now. This minute.
9: Mr. Holliday! Have you got a minute?
12: What is it?
9: Just a word before you go.
12: Is it going to take long?
9: No.
12: Only I want to get onto the bypass before the rush hour.
9: It is important, Fred, believe me.
12: Well, then.
9: Have you heard anything more about that party on Sports Day?
12: The reunion? Well, that was a good idea, Sims.
9: Yes, but I mean something a little more, you know, well, personal.
12: No. Oh, yes. You mean your 25 years, Lark?
5: That's the one.
12: Yes, Miss Lewis did mention it when we were changing classes.
5: We've got to do something to stop it, Fred.
12: What for? It's a nice gesture.
5: Maybe, but it's not my scene, you know that. People getting emotional, crying all over you.
12: Oh, I shouldn't think so.
5: It'd be a bad show if they didn't. But, I mean, up to 25 years.
12: Yes, well, you'll cope with it.
5: You know, it wouldn't surprise me if they didn't rope you into this as well.
12: Oh, no, I leave it to Sims and Miss Lewis.
5: I mean, the celebration. Make it a combined Silver Jubilee for the two of us.
12: Why would you do that?
5: Well, you've been here nearly 25 years.
12: No, I haven't. I came a good year after you.
5: Well, it's close enough. I mean, the way they'd see it, I mean, go to all this trouble, it'll kill two birds with one stone. It makes some sort of sense, I suppose.
12: No, it doesn't. Anyway, they don't know about me, do they?
5: They might hear.
12: You wouldn't.
5: Of course not, Fred, but these things get out, don't they? And you know Sims. Once he gets the bit between his teeth.
12: Yes.
5: Exactly. And that's why we've got to do something to divert them away from me. I mean, from us. Onto someone else.
12: But who? No one else has been here as long as us.
5: A different focus of attention, Fred.
12: Ah.
5: Who's the most important person in this school? I mean, after us.

0: focus of attention, Fred.
1: Ah.
0: Who's the most important person in this school? I mean, after us.
1: The caretaker?
0: Don't be funny, Fred.
1: Ah, Mrs. Stone, no question.
0: Shh, not so loud.
1: All right. What have you got in mind?
0: This is your life.
1: What?
0: This is your life.
1: Are you all right?
0: Yeah, why?
1: One minute we're talking about Mrs. Stone, the next you're doing a bad impersonation of Michael, what's his name?
0: But that's my idea. Halfway through the reunion evening, we do a This Is Your Life, Mrs. Stone.
1: Oh, I see. But then she'll be the centre of attention.
0: That's what we want.
1: Yes, but you know how shy she is.
0: Oh, of course she isn't. She'll love it.
1: She won't.
0: She will when it happens. But the main thing is it gets the attention off us.
1: Off you?
0: Off us, Fred.
1: Still, seems a bit unfair.
0: Well, not to me, it doesn't. Well, are you with me?
1: I haven't got much choice, have I?
0: Good.
1: How are you going to angle it? Sims and Lewis are dead set on this as a grand occasion for you.
0: Trust me, Fred, I'll sort it out. Believe me, they won't see it coming.
1: Oh, you hope.
0: Anyway, that's all I wanted to say. Time I was going.
1: Me too. With a bit of luck, I might still miss the traffic in a bypass.
0: I doubt it, Fred. You've been hitting it for the last 20 years.
1: Yes, but there's always a first time.
2: Believe that being in control of our own school budget means that we can make decisions about where to spend it rather than county.
3: Oh, come on. Look, with such a tight budget, the decisions won't be about what to spend it on, but what to cut.
4: Exactly. There have already been some schools where an experienced teacher's been replaced with a younger one purely because they were cheaper.
3: Yeah.
5: Oh, dear. Oh, that's focused on mine.
6: Just think about it. The salary bill for this school with so many long-serving staff is positively inviting the axe.
3: Well, that's quite right.
0: Excuse me, everyone.
6: Look out.
0: I think I could have your attention for a moment.
3: Oh, what's this?
6: That's another staff meeting.
0: Oh, no. And I'm sorry to interrupt such a sacred time, but it's come to my ears that the reunion evening after Sports Day should include some sort of celebration of my 25 years here at King Street.
6: Absolutely.
0: Well, I'm afraid that if you were to go ahead with that, it would be a bit of a fraud.
3: Why do you mean fraud?
0: Well, I'm afraid it would be a little premature, you see. I happened to mention it to my wife last night, and she told me I've actually been here for 24 years.
4: Oh, is she sure about that?
0: Oh, my wife doesn't make mistakes about things like anniversaries, Mr. Sims. Memory like a computer.
3: Oh, dear.
0: Yes, I know. And I do appreciate the gesture. However, if I may, I do have a suggestion for that evening. It still makes it special, but in a different way.
3: In what way?
0: Well, there's one person at King Street who I feel is often greatly underrated, and yet who does such valuable work for this
3: school. Oh, yes.
0: And I can talk about her like this because she isn't here for me to embarrass.
3: Oh.
0: And she is, of course, Mrs. Stone.
3: Yeah.
6: Good idea.
0: Now, what a wonderful surprise it will be for her and for everyone, staff and old pupils alike, at the reunion evening, to be honoured in a way that she deserves. By mounting a special, This Is Your Life, Mrs. Stone. There you are, Fred. What did I tell you?
6: Yes.
0: And when Miss Lewis actually volunteered to organise the This Is Your Life for Mrs. Stone, well...
6: All went a bit too pat for me.
0: Oh, nonsense. Us old uns can still show their young ones a thing or two. Well, that'll keep them occupied for a couple of weeks. Miss Lewis organising Mrs. Stone's life for her. Sims and Miss Hassan doing the reunion buffet. And Mrs. Patterson and you sorting out sports.
6: Yes.
0: It's not bad, eh?
6: What are you going to do?
0: Well, nothing. I've delegated.
6: No job for long?
0: No, I don't want to put too much on the invalid.
6: No. What about Mrs. Rudd?
0: Oh, yes. It would be nice if you could find something for her to do. She's always dangerous when she's on the loose.
6: Perhaps I could try and find her a job in a pub that evening.
0: That's a thought, isn't it?
6: I could just see her behind the bar, pulling the pipes.
0: Yes. Well, you go and try that pub at the end of Crawford Street.
6: The Drawers and Dragon.
0: I quite like the idea of someone going in and asking her if George is in.
7: Yes, it has been a rather hectic week or two, but we've had a very good response so far. I'm sure you will. In fact, quite a few people will come along to the sports as well. Oh, yes, you'd be very welcome. We look forward to seeing you then. Thank you. Goodbye.
2: Ah, Mrs. Stone.
7: Hello, Mrs. Rudd.
2: Is Mr. Beeston in?
7: No, I think he went over to the dining hall to see Mrs. Perkins.
2: And to inspect the hygiene in the kitchens, I hope.
7: I wouldn't know.
2: Only Miss Lewis spotted a maggot in her salad 2 days ago.
7: Oh, dear.
2: I just wanted a word with him about the reunion evening.
7: Yes, it isn't far away now, is
2: it? Exactly, which is why I want to see him.
7: Well, actually, it's going very well. I've had a lot of inquiries from people who are keen to come.
2: Oh, good.
7: Quite a few teenagers have...

0: course, but I've been able to track down some of the older pupils. The ones who remember when Mr. Beeston and Mr. Holliday first came here.
1: Good heavens, wherever did you find them?
0: Well, I knew Dennis Wills worked at County Hall, so I phoned him up. And he's kept in touch with some of the others. He just went on from there.
1: There will certainly be some memories stirred on the reunion evening, Mrs. Stone.
0: And a few skeletons rattled in a few cupboards, I should think.
1: I wouldn't be at all surprised.
0: Look, are you sure I can't help?
1: Well, I really wanted to see Mr. Beeston about the entertainment for the evening.
0: I don't think there is any. There's nothing planned as far as I know.
1: Not at the moment, but I've been giving some serious thought as to how I might make a suitable contribution to the occasion, and I should be grateful for his reactions to what I propose.
2: She said she'd do what?
0: Be the DJ. Play the records.
2: That is a terrible idea.
0: No, it isn't. In fact, I thought it was very generous of her. I mean, she'll be stuck behind the record player all evening. She'll hardly get a chance to talk to anyone.
2: Well, I suppose that's one relief.
0: Oh, don't be unkind.
2: Oh, come on, Mrs. Stone. It'll be a disaster. I mean, can you imagine her choice of hot platters? It'll be Beethoven and Baroque with a bit of Anne Ziegler and Webster Booth if we're lucky. I can't see all the old pupils getting up and cutting a rug to that.
0: That dates you, doesn't it?
2: Don't be cheeky.
0: Well, it won't be that bad.
2: Of course it will. In fact, it wouldn't surprise me if she decides to give a piano recital halfway through the evening.
0: Now you're being silly. And don't forget, Mr. Sims is helping to organise the evening as well.
2: Well, he's as bad as she is. I bet they'd get up and do Sunny Boy together.
0: Well, even if they did, I think everyone would enjoy it. There'd be quite a few older pupils there.
2: And those who remember Mrs. Rudd will be the first to the door if she so much as touches that keyboard. I wonder if I ought to lock that piano away for the evening.
3: Hey, you lot! Stop that racing! Save it for tomorrow!
4: Hey, miss!
3: What is it, Rashid?
4: I've got a bet on with Hamid that Mr. Sims is going to win the sack race.
3: Have you?
4: Yeah, I saw him practising.
3: Practising? In a sack?
4: Well, it looked more like one of them bin liners.
3: When was this?
4: After school yesterday.
3: And was he fast?
4: Brilliant.
3: Really?
4: Like a kangaroo. You should have seen him go.
3: Right. Well, thanks, Rashid.
4: Do you reckon you've still got a chance then, miss?
3: More than a chance. Mr. Sims isn't the only one who owns a bin liner.
5: 50, 51, 52. There. How many have you got?
0: 63.
5: So that's 115
0: altogether.
5: Right. Well, plus the staff, it's going to be quite an evening.
0: It's a very good turnout.
5: Do you think we'll get any more acceptances?
0: Oh, a few, probably. I should allow for another dozen or so.
5: Right.
0: Do you think there'll be enough food and drink?
5: Oh, there ought to be. Everyone's paid up. Mrs. San and I are going to the cash and carry tomorrow.
0: Oh, by the way, did you check how many have tipped they'll be coming to the actual sports day?
5: Not many in my lot.
0: No, not mine.
5: Still, that's understandable with work commitments and everything else.
0: Yes, they'll be saving themselves for the evening.
5: Curious to see how everyone looks after all this time.
0: Yes, particularly the teachers.
5: It's funny, isn't it? When you're a young kid, a teacher who's 25 seems as old as the hills, yet 10 years on, same age difference, but you wonder why you've aged and the teacher hasn't.
0: Well, it works the other way around as well.
5: Oh, you don't have to tell me. I bumped into one of my old high school pupils in town last week, and she introduced me to her daughter. I felt about 98.
0: Incidentally, Mr. Sims, while you're here, can I ask you something?
5: Yes, fire away.
0: Well, I'm surprised Mr. Beeston didn't put up more resistance to the idea of combining this reunion with the Silver Jubilee celebration. You know what he's like about that sort of thing.
5: Oh, he did, Mrs. Stone.
0: Ah, I did wonder.
5: Yes, he came up with what I think you might call a diversionary tactic.
0: What sort of diversion?
5: You'll have to wait and see.
0: Oh, intriguing.
5: Anyway, he reckoned it's not 25 years at all, it's 24.
0: Oh, no, I'm sure it's 25.
5: Trouble is, apparently there was a fire at County Hall about 15 years ago.
0: Oh, yes, I remember that. It destroyed most of the employment records.
5: That's right. However, Miss Lewis is an old friend who works in the record office at County Hall.
6: Mr. Beeston, do you have a minute?
2: Oh, hello, Miss Lewis. You still here?
6: I've been sorting out some posters for the classroom.
2: Ah, well, how's everything going? You know, the life.
6: Well, I'm pretty well organised, I think.
2: Good.
6: But that's why I wanted to see you.
2: Yes?
6: I've just had the most awful thought.
2: What?
6: Well, we're all assuming Mrs. Stone will be at the reunion tomorrow, but say she isn't.
2: Oh, no, no, she'll be there. She wouldn't miss it for the world.
6: Yeah, but what if she turns up late? Or decides to go home early? I mean, we don't know her plans. Or do we?
2: Well, no.
6: And we can't ask her to be there the whole time. She might suspect something.
5: Yes, I see what you mean.
6: I was thinking, we need someone to make sure she gets here on time and stays, at least until we've done the life.
5: Well, you need a minder, don't you?
6: Yeah, something like that. I mean, I'd do it myself, but I can't really. I'm organising the thing. And the others will all be too busy doing one thing or another.
5: Yes.
6: There's Mr. Long, I suppose.
5: Oh, no, no, he's got enough on his plate at the moment.
6: But we can't run the risk of her not being here. Not after all the preparations we've made. Otherwise, we might have to settle for your 24 years.
5: Yeah. I don't see your problem, Miss Lewis. Look, I'll tell you what.
6: Yes?
5: Why don't I look after Mrs. Stone for you?
6: You?
5: Well, that's all right, isn't it?
6: Well, yes. It certainly solves the problem.
5: After all, it's going to be a special night for her. We don't want her to miss it, do we?
6: Not really, no.
5: Oh, don't you worry, Miss Lewis. I'll make sure Mrs. Stone gets here on time.
7: Get a move on, Sundar!
8: Well done!
5: That's a good little runner you got there, Fred.
7: Yeah, not bad.
5: Right, what's next on the card?
7: Let's see. That was the fourth year boys' 100 metres. Yes, it's a novelty section. Staff sack race.
5: Well, that should be good for him, Ralph. Who's the favourite?
7: It's still Sims, but according to the school bookies, odds on Mrs. Patterson have shortened in the last few days.
5: Oh?
7: Yep. Sims is favourite at 2-1 on. Mrs. Patterson's now at evens, with Mr. Long and Miss Hassan both at 5-1, and Miss Lewis the 10-1 outsider.
5: They're not taking any chances, are they?
7: No, no fear.
5: I wish Long wasn't running, though.
7: I told him not to. He's not really fit yet.
5: What did he say?
7: Oh, I'll give you two guesses.
5: Hey, who are the school bookies this year?
7: Moses Webb and Mario Perganus.
5: Your class again.
7: I do specialise in maths.
5: Yes, well, we ought to put a stop to it, you know.
7: Absolutely.
5: Who have you put your money on?
7: 10p and Mrs. Patterson.
5: Hello, they're off.
7: Come on, Mrs. Patterson!
5: By the way, Fred.
7: What?
5: I had to move to save our bacon yesterday.
7: How do you mean?
5: Over the This Is Your Life business. It suddenly occurred, what would happen if Mrs. Stone didn't turn up this evening?
7: Back to your silver jubilee.
5: Well, and yours, remember.
7: Come on, Mrs. Patterson, get stuck in.
5: Anyway, I've arranged to pick her up tonight to make sure she gets it.
7: Good thinking. Oh, come on, you can do it. Oh, no.
5: Who won? I didn't see.
7: Sims, by a short head.
5: Those bookies know a thing or two.
7: I'll know a thing or two tomorrow. We've got to crack down on this sort of thing, you know. This gambling lot does the school's reputation no good whatsoever.
9: The B-52s. And now let's swing along with an oldie, but it's a goldie. The Beach Boys and Surfing USA.
10: If everybody had a movie, the movie.
9: You've got to admit, Mr. Sims, she's doing a great job.
11: Your DJ for the day, Fluff and Rudd.
9: And how is our champion sack racer feeling after this afternoon?
11: Well, thank you, Harry. I must admit I feel over the moon. Now, I thought she was going to get me at the last stretch.
12: And given a few more meters, she would have done.
11: Says you.
12: You were tiring, admit it.
11: Never.
13: What? Miss Lewis told me to remind you about getting the big event underway.
11: Oh, don't worry, we're going to start just as soon as the DJ takes a breather.
9: Now, what's the secret?
11: Oh, no, nothing, Mrs. Stone, nothing.
14: Hello, Mrs. Stone. Oh, hello. You don't remember me?
9: Good Lord, it's not Valerie Parsons.
14: As was, I'm Valerie Simpson now.
9: Oh, you're married?
14: Yeah, last year. Oh, you won't know Mr. Sims, he's since your time.
11: And Philip, please, we're all adults now.
12: Aye, aye, watch him.
9: Oh, Valerie was here, when was
14: it? I left 10 years ago.
11: And what are you doing now?
14: You'll never believe this, but I'm training to be a teacher.
12: Some people never do learn, do they?
5: Another orange juice, Miss Lewis.
6: Oh, no, I'd better not, thanks. I'm already overdosing on vitamin C.
5: The mineral water, then?
6: No, no, thank you.
15: So this is where you're hiding yourself.
5: No, we're just taking a breather, aren't we, Miss Lewis?
6: Yes.
15: No, I don't blame you.
5: I say, Fred, who's that you were talking to just now? Huh? The bloke with the glasses.
15: Ah, Gary Stevens. Remember him?
5: Good Lord, so it is. Quick, count the cutlery.
6: He can't have been as bad as that.
15: One of the most light-fingered kids we ever had at this school.
5: I hesitate to ask what he's been up to since he left school.
15: He's an estate agent, got four offices now. He's making a fortune.
2: Amazing.
8: Well, well, well.
5: Ah.
8: If it isn't Mr. Beeston.
2: Don't tell me, Edward. Edward Thompson.
8: That's the one.
2: I thought Mrs. Stone was able to track you down, eh?
8: Oh, she didn't afford to go, did she? I worked at Mash's nearly new car mart. You know, Mash for bangers. Actually, Mr. Beeston, if you could spare me a moment now.
2: Yes?
8: I have noticed that you're still driving around in that old Morris of yours. Will you excuse us, folks?
16: Now, I've got a perfect car for you.
5: Do you remember him?
6: No, he'd be a bit before my time.
15: One of the shyest kids you could ever meet. Yeah? Wouldn't say boo to a goose.
6: Well, he certainly would now.
15: Oh, he'd do more than that. He'd stick wheels on it and sell it. If he shakes your hand, count your fingers afterwards.
17: You know, the last time I saw you
18: was when I left 6 years ago.
17: That's right. You were going to Pearson High School. I remember you said you wanted to be a doctor.
18: That's right.
17: So what are you doing now? Studying for A-levels?
18: No, I got expelled.
17: Oh, what for? What happened?
18: I got pregnant.
17: Oh, dear.
18: Yeah.
17: And they expelled you?
18: I suppose they had to, really.
17: Huh. But I suppose the boy who did it didn't get thrown out.
18: Well, no.
17: It's always the same. They always get away with it.
18: Well, they caught them, really. They're back to expel after 5 years.
17: Ah. Mind you, they did set the best teacher at the end of term.
19: Attention, everyone. Yes, can I please have your attention, please?
20: Hello, what's going on?
19: If you'll gather round as far as you can. That's it. That's it. Well, look, I won't keep you long with my introduction. But I just want to say that all of us who teach at this school, and all of you who have been pupils here at King Street, we, all of us, owe a very great deal to a very special person. Without whom there would be no King Street as we know it. And so, as a tribute to that very special person, we have planned a very special event for this evening.
2: Get on with it, Sim.
19: Yes, yes, thank you. Music, please, Mrs. Rudd.
21: Right away, Mr. Sims.
19: Yes, it gives me great pleasure tonight to say, this is your life, Mr. Beeston.
2: What? About me.
19: Miss Lewis, have you got the book?
6: Thank you, Mr. Sims. I certainly have.
2: Oh, no, hold on a minute.
6: 25 years ago this year, you, Harry Beeston, came here to King Street as an ordinary junior school teacher.
2: Well, I'll be... Oh, good Lord.

You have been listening to King Street Junior by Jim Eldridge, and starring Carl Harmon as Philip Sims and James Grout as Mr. Beeston, the head teacher. Tom Watson featured as Mr. Holliday, the deputy head, Margaret John as Mrs. Stone, school secretary, Vivian Martin as Mrs. Rudd, Marlene Sidaway as Miss Lewis, Deirdre Costello as Mrs. Patterson, and Paul Copley as Mr. Long. Valerie Simpson was played by Jane Whittenshaw, Edward Thompson by David Bannerman, Estelle by Kerri-Anne White, and Rashid by Nicholas Gant. The producer was John Fawcett Wilson.

0: south, south. Oh, the big red letters stand for the Jell-O family. 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
1: Yum, yum, yum.
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0: Jell-O tap. The Elka pudding just so real.
2: I'm crunching my polo, dear Liza, dear Liza. I'm crunching my polo, dear Liza, crunching.
3: The nicest thing about the mint with the hole is that it's smooth and never crumbles. 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
2: I can't. 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
1: The Texaco Star Theater. The more than 45,000 Texaco dealers from coast to coast welcome you to an hour of mirth and melody with Fred Allen, Kenny Baker, Portland Hoffa, the Martins, and Al Goodman's orchestra. It's Texaco time.

0: And now, ladies and gentlemen, we bring you that master magician who, with a few magic waves of his tongue, changes an ordinary Wednesday evening into a night of mirth and merriment. Well. Yes, begotta, here he is, Fred Allen in person.
1: Thank you, and good evening, ladies and gentlemen. And thank you, Jimmy, for that flattering, for a change, introduction.
0: Well, don't mention it, Fred.
1: I won't, Jimmy. I promise you. Give me my word I won't mention it. Say, by the way, what was that irrelevant word, that word that crept in, that begorra you had in the announcement on the
0: other? Oh, I just threw in a little Irish dialect. I'm trying to get ahead.
1: Oh, and you feel this begorra will advance you artistically?
0: Why, certainly. Why not? Last week, all Kenny Baker did was say, Señor. He called it a Spanish dialect and Prado. He was acting in the sketch.
1: Yes, Kenny was in the sketch. Of course, any acting he did was purely coincidental.
0: Well, Kenny made an extra $5, and look at me.
1: What about you?
0: Since I started working for you, I've lost 10 pounds.
1: Well, if you try walking up to the microphone when the commercials come up, instead of racing Larry Elliott over here to get to the mic, you would still be buxom and rosy. What a pair of announcers you guys are. You both sleep through the whole show with happy smiles on your faces, each dreaming the other guy has got laryngitis. Now pick up your begorra and go away. I have never...
2: Say, Mr. Allen! Mr. Allen!
1: Yes, Kenny, what's the trouble? Why, what's all the excitement?
2: Well, do you see what I see?
1: Do I see what?
2: Look in front of the orchestra at Mr. Goodman.
1: What's wrong with Goodman?
2: Mr. Goodman isn't Mr. Goodman. He's a phony.
1: Now, don't be silly, Kenny. It must be Goodman. No one would stoop so low as to impersonate Goodman. Say, Mr. Goodman.
3: Somebody is calling Guy Goodman.
2: See, what did I tell you, F.A.?
1: Well, I'll be... Who are you, mister?
3: The name is Fosdick Feinschreiber.
1: Fosdick Feinschreiber?
3: But tonight, for one night only, I am I. Goodman. By special request, I am making like an imposter.
1: Well, where is Mr. Goodman?
3: Tonight, for one night only, I. Goodman is not disposed. I. Feinschreiber am for Goodman filling in.
1: Why, it's uncanny. Do you know that you talk just like Goodman?
3: Why not? In night school, who is Goodman's English teacher?
1: You?
3: Who else? Yours truly, Fosdick Feinschreiber.
1: Well, I tell you, we're a little stuck tonight. Now, do you think you can handle Mr. Goodman's dialogue?
3: If I can lift it, I can handle it.
1: Fine. Now, what about the music? Can you lead the band?
3: Don't worry. This Goodman is explaining.
1: You know how to start the orchestra, of course.
3: To Feinschreiber, this is nothing. Goodman is giving me this little stick with full instructions.
1: Oh, you,
3: Feinschreiber is slapping the stick on the stand. 1, 2.
1: All right. I'll try you out. I'll give you the cue.
3: Feinschreiber is on top toe.
1: And with our emergency conductor, Fosdick Feinschreiber, poised, we turn to the latest news of the week.
3: Feinschreiber is making. 1, 2.
1: The Texaco News presents its highlights from the world of news. New York City, New York. Mayor Fiorello H. LaGuardia, reviving his anti-noise campaign, directs police department to rigidly enforce traffic regulation prohibiting excessive sounding of automobile horns within New York City limits. Texaco News interviews the man in the street to get his reaction to ban on automobile horn blowing. First, a traffic policeman who explains the automobile horn ruling is Officer Pierce Drumgoole. What is the general idea of the law, Officer Drumgoole?
4: Well, the mayor is trying to denoise the city.
1: Oh, I see. Is there a law against blowing automobile horns?
4: Section 48 of the police traffic regulations says...
1: Section 48 says what?
4: A driver shall not sound the horn of his vehicle except to warn an animal or a person in danger.
1: Oh, in other words, if I'm driving along and I see a man in the street...
4: You can blow your horn once.
1: And if I'm going along and I see a dog in the street...
4: You can blow your horn once.
1: Well, suppose I'm driving along and I see a man with a dog. Now, do I blow my horn twice?
4: Is the dog walking?
1: No. No, the man is carrying the dog.
4: You can blow your horn once.
1: Well, But a man and a...
4: Only the man is walking. You blow your horn once.
1: Oh, I see. Well, do you think New York has cut down on the noise any?
4: It certainly has. It's so quiet down by the Fulton Fish Market, you can hear a fin drop.
1: You don't say.
4: The mayor's given Long Island 10 days to get rid of that sound.
1: Well, tell me, Officer Drumgool, why is the mayor trying to get New York so quiet?
4: Well, confidentially, the mayor is expecting word from Washington any day.
1: Oh.
4: If there's too much noise, he's afraid he won't hear it.
1: That explains practically nothing. And thank you, Officer Pierce Drumgool. A motorist who resents the anti-automobile horn ruling is Lorenz Bumble. You are against this horn edict, Lorenz.
5: In the final analysis, who is it that pays? It's the motorist.
1: Well, how do you mean?
5: Well, a guy buys a car. The car's got to have a license. He pays.
1: Well?
5: Then the guy's got to have a license. He pays.
1: Well,
5: then he's got to take out insurance. He pays again.
1: I know.
5: If he drives too fast, it's a ticket. He pays.
1: Yes.
5: If he goes too slow, he's congesting traffic. It's another ticket. He pays.
1: Yes.
5: If he's standing still, it's a parking lot. He pays. Today, he can't even blow his horn. He pays.
1: Well, you feel that...
5: It's like I say. In the final analysis, who is it that pays? It's the motorist.
1: Well, do you drive a car, Lorenz?
5: No.
1: You don't?
5: Not no more, I don't.
1: Ah, you have given up motoring?
5: Thanks to my willpower and a certain loan company, today I am a pedestrian.
1: Congratulations on being on your feet again, and thank you, Lorenz Bumble. A young lady who has reacted to all recent New York City legislation is Miss Bianca Grissel. You are interested in the anti-noise campaign, Bianca?
6: Only as a source of inspiration.
1: Oh, I see. Well, what is your work?
6: I am poetess laureatess to the mayor, personally.
1: You write poetry?
6: I write only poems about Mayor LaGuardia.
1: You do? Well, how do you get your ideas?
6: I simply buy the morning paper, see what the mayor is up to, sit down and write a poem about it.
1: Oh, unique. Well, when did you start your municipal rhyming, Bianca?
6: I wrote my first poem the day the mayor was elected.
1: You don't say. What was your poem called?
6: Greeting to City Hall, or Pardon the Intrusion, I'm the Candidate from Fusion.
1: And you've been writing about the mayor ever since?
6: A poem a day. I've composed over 2,500 Mayor LaGuardia poems.
1: Well, what are some of the titles?
6: I Laid a Cornerstone I Know Not Where.
1: Yeah.
6: A Red Hot Rivet Flew from His Hand.
1: Very good.
6: My Sandhog Helmet is a size too big.
1: Oh, yeah, excellent. But tell me, Bianca, what have you done about the mayor's anti-noise campaign?
6: As usual, I have written a poem.
1: And how does your poem go?
6: Hark to the hushing, from the Battery to Flushing. Silent and still is Manhattan. Girls and boys have stopped making noise. Jitterbugs have muted their scatting. Ashmen, pianissimo, empty their cans. You can't hear the purr of a kitty. No auto horn honks from downtown to the Bronx. All is calm and tranquil in our city. So hark to the hushing, from the Battery to Flushing. We hope the mayor is joking. For minus its sin, its hubbub and din, you can't tell New York from Hoboken.
1: Thank you, Miss Bianca Grissel. Starting this week, the police department is going to test the sound volume of all horns used on taxicabs and city buses. When decibel limitations are officially imposed, instead of the raucous horns we have been hearing, like this... We will probably have automobiles chasing us off the streets with horns like this. And now, ladies and gentlemen, Kenny Baker with Maestro Feinschreiber at the podium sings for us Frenesi.

0: Denny.
1: Quiet, not so loud, Froddock. 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
0: Well, who's making that noise? I was just complimenting Fosdick and Mr. Baker on their song. Oh, it's you down in the first row there.
1: Quiet, please. I got to concentrate.
0: Concentrate on what?
1: On my car standing out in the street getting colder every minute. And if I don't keep my routine for starting it running through my mind, I'll never get the crate going.
0: Oh, you mean you have memorized the method of starting your car?
1: Yeah, yeah. It goes like this. Let me concentrate now. Yeah. 1, 2, 3, put in the key. 4, 5, 6, turn till it clicks. Yeah. 7, 8, 9, the engine prime. Eeny, meeny, miny, mo, press the starter, hope she'll go. Ibbity, bibbity, sibbity, sab. Give it up and take a cab.
0: Well, say, if your routine always comes out that bad, maybe you ought to stop concentrating altogether, mister. So what do you think about it, Larry Elliott?
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0: Maestro Feinschreiber's a little busy. Didn't want to turn around and take a bow. You know, some of those orchestra leader suits have no fronts on them. You'd think they're bashful, but it's really... But Maestro Feinschreiber and his ragamuffins of rhythm have just played Song of India. And now, oh, hello, Portland.
1: Hello.
0: Well. Look, I'm sort of... my rubber heels have started again. Look now, Portland, I'm sorry. Doesn't take Kenny long to get it, does it? Look, I'm sort of busy now, Portland. If you could...
1: Well, I brought these for you.
0: Yeah? What?
1: These pamphlets. They're from the motorboat show.
0: Ah, yes, the motorboat show. The annual regatta with the water siphoned off.
1: Mom and I thought it was wonderful.
0: Oh, well, you should have been there last Friday night when the mayor officially opened the show and threw out the first stowaway. That was the night.
1: Oh, it was exciting today. A man ran out of one exhibit and said a boat was missing.
0: Really? Some shiplifter, I suppose, was in there.
1: Well, I don't know. They sent for the police.
0: Well, good. If I see a guy walking around with a hot cat boat, I'll call them up.
1: Yes, I'm keeping my eye open, too.
0: Well, tell me, what kind of boats did you see at the show?
1: Oh, all kinds. Yachts, sailboats, canoes, and those boats with a name like Drinking Soup.
0: What boat sounds like Drinking Soup?
1: Slurps.
0: Oh, you mean sloops. Sloops, not slurps.
1: Well, doesn't sloop sound like drinking soup?
0: Oh, no, not to me. Sloop sounds more like a plunger letting go. What other boats did you see?
1: Those southern sailboats.
0: Southern?
1: Those yaws.
0: Yaws, you mean? Southern sailboats, yaws.
1: Well, that's what I said.
0: Really? Your ears are doing your mouth a dirty trick. But tell me, how long did you stay at the motorboat show?
1: Well, not long. Mama got seasick and we had to come out.
0: Your mother got seasick at the motorboat show?
1: Oh, yes. Mama used to get sick every time the showboat came on the radio.
0: She doesn't like the sea, hey?
1: Mama can't look at two good humor men together.
0: Why not?
1: The white caps make her seasick.
0: The white caps on the good humor men. Well, why is your mother so afraid of the sea?
1: When Mama was a little girl, she lived on a houseboat.
0: And something happened?
1: Yes. One day, Mama's father forgot he was on the houseboat, and he went down cellar.
0: And he couldn't swim?
1: If he could, he didn't.
0: Well, no wonder your mother... It wouldn't be worthwhile to fish him out just for that line, would it? Well, no wonder your mother is water shy. But enough about the mater with the water for the pater. Who is our guest tonight?
1: Do you remember the young man who started the dog walking service?
0: I certainly do.
1: Well, he has a new dog service now.
0: What sort of a service?
1: You'll have to ask him. Mr. Allen, meet Mr. Nelson Ellisquew.
0: Well, good evening, Mr. Ellisquew.
2: Oh, good evening, Fred.
0: It's certainly nice to see you again. Do you remember when we last broke English here at our microphone?
2: Oh, yes, Fred. I was on your program about 3 years ago.
0: Well, time has indeed been kind to you, Mr. Ellisquew. You look a bit more mature, and I might add, exceptionally well.
2: Oh, thank you.
0: Do you note any change in me? How do you think I am holding up, Mr. Ellisquew?
2: Come,
0: man, let's face it. Does my head look like something you'd expect to see peeking out of an oxygen tank?
2: Well, your eyes do look a little baggy.
0: Well, it's nothing, really. My eyes are just putting on a little weight, that's all. But enough about little old bubble optic me. I'm anxious to hear about this new dog service of yours. Now, first, what is the name of your organization again?
2: The Canine Country Club.
0: The Canine Country Club. That's a swanky name, all right. And what was the original purpose of your enterprise?
2: At first, it started out merely as a dog walking business. But now we're equipped to offer a complete service for dogs.
0: What are some of the things you do for man's best friend?
2: Well, we exercise dogs, train them, and give them hospital care when necessary. We also bathe your dog or give it a shampoo and pedicure.
0: What you are really running is a combination Hound Union League Club and Beauty Parlor, isn't it? How many clients are you catering to at the moment?
2: We have about 50 or 60 regulars.
0: 50 or 60. 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
2: 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We'll take care of any dog.
0: You don't solicit the two-legged variety of household pet, do you?
2: How do you mean?
0: Well, I thought occasionally a Park Avenue family might, hire you to take their playboy son out for an airing. Some of those cafe lizards ought to be walked around in the fresh air occasionally.
2: I'm afraid we don't go in for that.
0: Well, it might prove a lucrative sideline for you. I heard of one playboy who hadn't seen daylight for 10 years. And finally, one day last week, he had to get up early in the afternoon to see his draft board. Well, sir, he stepped out into the street and saw that big yellow thing blazing up in the sky and the light all around. He shook his head and said, "What won't those Democrats think of next?" I digress, Mr. Eliskew. What is this new dog innovation of yours you have installed?
2: It's our latest and most popular service, Fred. We call it Doggy Dinners.
0: Doggy Dinners? You have opened a collie cafeteria? A spaniel snack bar?
2: No, we prepare meals to order for your dog and deliver them freshly cooked to your door.
0: Canine cuisine a la carte, eh? Well, say that, some service. Do all of the animals get exactly the same meal every day?
2: No. Each animal gets a diet specially prescribed for him.
0: Oh, you mean Oscar of the Waldorf stops in and checks on the gastronomic idiosyncrasies of each pooch?
2: No. Our doctor prescribes the kind of food your dog should have.
0: I see.
2: We start feeding him according to the doctor's orders. Every 2 weeks, we weigh him to make sure he isn't getting too heavy or losing weight.
0: Is the doggy dinner the same every day in the week?
2: No. It's a healthy meat and vegetable mixture that's varied regularly. One day we serve lamb, the next day beef, the next day fish, and so forth.
0: You never prepare a doggy dinner Chinese style, do you? You know, kennel ration chow mein, or seat of trousers fuyang?
2: No, Fred. Our meals are always cooked the same way, except that on Thursdays, when the dogs get garlic in their food.
0: Oh, I'll bet many a curbstone romance is broken up on Thursday. Well, this has been a mighty enlightening interview, Mr. Eliskew. And your doggy dinners are without doubt the most unique caloric service in the country today.
2: Well, thank you, Fred. They seem to be very popular with dog owners here.
0: Have you ever thought of catering for other household pets? You know, putting up meals called fishy feeds, or pussy potluck, tiger tiffin for Frank Buck, or mousy mess for Disney?
2: No, Fred, we just concentrate on our dog customers.
0: Well, you might go a step farther and branch out in the dog game.
2: How do you mean, Fred?
0: Why, you ought to start a flea service. You could put up a little meal called Flea Feast.
2: Why, I'm afraid it would be rather difficult to build up a flea business, Fred.
0: Why, it's very simple, Mr. Eliskew. All you have to do is start from scratch.
2: Oh, good night, Fred.
0: Good night, and thank you, Mr. Nelson. Now, ladies and gentlemen, the Martins rush over from the Roxy, all made up, where they are, that's a nice coat you have on there, Hugh.
3: Thank you.
0: That coat? You know, yeah, you see. See, a coat will get a hand. You wouldn't give a coat a sleeve, but you would give a coat a hand. Well, these fancy coats, you know, you don't get moths in a coat like that. Butterflies or better is the worst. Now the Martins sing for us before rushing back to the Roxy out of breath. They sing Skip to My Lou.

0: Give my regards to the doorman at the Roxy, kid.
1: Ahoy there, me hearty. First Mate Baker reporting, Captain Allen. Shall I reef the scuppers and furl the binnacle now, sir?
0: Why, Kenny, where did you pick up that nautical jargon? You sound as salty as a pretzel.
1: Oh, those are just some words I learned at the motorboat show.
0: Oh, were you down at the motorboat show, too?
1: Yeah. Boy, did I have fun climbing over those boats, weighing the anchor, boxing the compass, climbing into the cow's nest.
0: Well, not cow's nest, Kenny. Crow's nest. They don't have cows on boats.
1: This was a Jersey boat.
0: Well, the motorboat show... The motorboat show certainly made an old salt out of you in a hurry. Well, I guess that shows enough to make a sailor out of any landlubber. Do you agree, Jimmy?
2: Yes, Fred. Even landlubbers enjoy the sight of a beautiful boat. And there are literally hundreds of them, all of them new and the most advanced models, too, under one roof at the New York Motorboat Show at the Grand Central Palace this week. And here's more news from the waterfront. 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And Texaco users continue to win boat races of national importance year after year. 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A test second to none. 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And the big Texaco red star with a green T stands for courteous service and high quality products, whether it looms up through the windshield of a car or over the bow of a boat. 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
1: WABC, New York.

0: that was so sweet, played by Fosdick Feinschreiber and his Feinschreiberolians. And now, ladies and gentlemen...
1: Mr. Allen!
0: Oh, now look, Portland, you can't keep interrupting by just sneaking around here saying Mr. Allen. Now, if you're coming on the stage and radio, it has to sound important.
1: How do you mean?
0: Why, before you make an entrance there, well, there should be a fanfare or a door knock or something. You know, this program isn't out in the street like Vox Pop. We pay rent here. We can use the doors and windows and everything. Now, what is it you want?
1: I want to come in.
0: Well, go out and come in properly. Knock on the door like everybody else does in radio.
1: But I have something important to tell you.
0: It will sound more important after a good brisk door knock. Now, you just go out and try.
1: All right.
0: I'll begin again. And now, ladies and gentlemen, come in.
2: Mr. Allen?
0: Where did you come from?
2: From behind that door.
0: What happened to Portland?
2: I'll let her in as soon as I'm finished.
0: Well, who are you, Tubby?
2: I am the sound man.
0: And what is it you want?
2: For 15 years, I've been knocking on that door and opening that door only to have somebody else come in. Do I ever come in? No. Knock, knock, knock. Open door. Somebody else comes in. Knock, knock, knock. Open door. Somebody else comes in.
0: So?
2: For 15 years, I've been on the outside looking in. For 15 years, I wanted to see what it looked like on the other side of my door. For 15 years, I've wanted to knock, knock, knock, open the door and come in myself.
0: And?
2: Tonight, I couldn't stand it any longer. Tonight, I did it. I did it. And I'm glad. Glad. Glad.
0: Everything that is going to happen happens to me. On this program, a wolf at the door would be an improvement. Now, let me see. Where's Portland? Well, it's about time. Enough already. Come in.
2: I did it again. Again, and I'm glad, glad.
0: That guy's crazy enough to be head of an advertising agency. Now, Portland, come out here and keep away from that door. Portland!
1: Here I am, Mr. Allen.
0: And I'm glad, glad, glad you're in! Now, what? What was it that... What was it that was so important that we had to get Orson Welles to play a sound man?
1: I've got some facts for you.
0: Facts? What facts?
1: The most powerful lighthouse in the world is at Navesink, New Jersey.
0: Well, I'm not.
1: It has 9 million candle power.
0: Oh, look, if I was a seagull and had a book, I might be interested. But I am not.
1: The nose of the Statue of Liberty is 4 1/2 feet long.
0: Portland, who is responsible for bruting this trivia about in your untutored presence?
1: Kenny.
0: Kenny?
1: Mm-hmm.
0: Well, how does Kenny suddenly blossom out as a dispenser of factual rubbish?
1: Well, Kenny's got a new job selling this year's World Almanac.
0: Still trying to pick up some extra change, eh?
1: Yes. They put him through a salesmanship course, and Kenny's cleaning up.
0: Ixnay, Ortman Pay, any case.
3: Hi, kid.
0: Hello, hey, hello, Kenny.
3: Too bad about those people in Passaic.
0: What happened to them?
3: They aren't there anymore.
0: Well, who isn't in Passaic and why?
3: Since 1930, the population of Passaic dropped 1,618.
0: Oh, they aren't there anymore.
1: Isn't he wonderful, Mr. Allen?
0: Well, what's wonderful?
3: Didn't you hear about Mr. Hunnenberger of Switzerland?
0: I'm not interested. You almost didn't either, according to...
1: Who is Mr. Hunnenberger of Switzerland, Kenny?
3: Mr. Hunnenberger of Switzerland just happens to be the recognized champion weightlifter in the heavyweight clean and jerk class. That's all.
0: Now, look, I have a weight on my mind that Mr. Honeyburger of Switzerland couldn't lift.
3: Mr. Honeyburger lifts 115.5 kilos, clean and jerk.
0: Good luck to Mr. Honeyburger of Switzerland.
3: Now ask me what a kilo is.
1: What is a kilo?
0: Never mind, Portland. Now, look, Kenny, I know you're trying to make a sale. I'll buy one of your almanacs and we'll get on with the program.
3: Who's trying to sell an almanac?
0: Don't play possum. I know that you're selling almanacs, and I also know that you have had a course in salesmanship. Now, I'm just trying to save a little time. Come on, give me an almanac.
1: I'll take one, too, Kenny.
3: Oh, now, look, Porty. There are no two people closer to me than you and F.A., but I can't sell you the almanac right now.
1: Well, why not, Kenny?
0: Here's the money. Come on, give us the almanacs and the dealer's clothes.
3: No, you don't. There's no shortcut, F.A. You can't buy an almanac until I get to step four.
0: And when do you get to step four?
3: After step three.
1: That's logical.
0: Quiet, quiet, Portland. Better you shouldn't have said it at all. Now, what is all this, Kenny?
3: Well, my salesmanship coach said there are five steps to selling an almanac.
0: What five steps?
3: One, make the contact.
0: Yeah.
3: Two, create interest in the product.
0: Yeah.
3: Three, beat down the customer's sales resistance. Four, sell him the book. Five, take your fingers out of his buttonhole.
0: Look, Kenny, we haven't time.
3: Oh, so you're trying to make me lose a sale, huh?
0: I'm willing to buy an almanac. I'm just asking you to skip to step four.
3: And be untrue to the Wide Awake Sales Corporation and its rituals?
0: All I want to do is buy an almanac without the steps.
3: Well, I'm sorry, but you can't buy it that way, and that's final.
0: Well, then I don't want it.
3: Now you're talking, brother. That brings me to step three. I got to beat down your sales resistance.
0: Oh, no.
1: Do his stuff, Mr. Allen. He sold one to Mr. Feinschreiber in four steps.
0: Fosdick Feinschreiber?
1: Uh-huh.
0: Who is standing in tonight for I. Goodman, bought an almanac?
3: He sure did. He's standing over there reading it now.
1: Jesus, here he comes.
4: The name of Fosdick Feinschreiber is being bandied about.
0: Brandied, he says. Mr. Feinschreiber, your English is so twisted, you could wear your tongue in a braid.
1: Do you like the almanac Kenny sold you, Mr. Feinschreiber?
4: What Feinschreiber is understanding, Feinschreiber is liking. So far, Feinschreiber is understanding nothing.
0: Well, what's so hard?

0: What Feinschreiber is understanding, Feinschreiber is liking. So far, Feinschreiber is understanding nothing.
1: Well, what's so hard to understand in an almanac?
0: On this page, take a look. These figures maybe you can understand.
1: Why, this is perfectly simple, Mr. Feinschreiber. It's a chart. You see, it says here, April 18th, sunrise, 6:40.
0: Yeah, but what did he pay the place?
1: Mr. Feinschreiber, 6:40 is not a pari mutuel price, and this book is not a racing form.
0: But Kenny said...
1: Kenny, did you misrepresent your merchandise?
2: No, Mr. Allen. Mr. Feinschreiber himself said it was a racing form.
0: I said it was a racing form.
2: You sure did.
1: Now, quiet, quiet, both of you. Now, just what happened, Kenny?
2: Well, I showed Mr. Feinschreiber this almanac, and I said, how would you like to buy this?
1: And what did you say, Mr. Feinschreiber?
0: I, Feinschreiber, in all sincerity, said, this is a racing form.
2: There, he said it again.
1: Now, Kenny, that is a matter of inflection. And before you inflect any more of your salesmanship on us, once and for all, will you sell me an almanac?
2: I tell you, I can't sell...
3: I've got an idea, Mr. Allen.
1: What?
3: Maybe Mr. Feinschreiber will sell you his almanac.
2: He can't sell it. He doesn't know the four steps.
1: Never mind that. Well, Mr. Feinschreiber, what do you say? Will you sell me your almanac?
0: Well, they're pretty scarce, buddy. They've been going like hotcakes.
1: Oh, brother, something tells me he doesn't need the four steps.
0: What steps? On 14th Street, I, Feinschreiber, sold off a stoop.
1: Mr. Feinschreiber, before you tear off my lapel, how much will you take for your almanac?
0: Well, I want to get home early. It's my last copy.
2: Hey, he's great.
1: Well, Mr. Feinschreiber...
0: I will turn my back. This will permit you to steal it for 75 cents.
1: But right on the cover of the almanac, it says, price 60 cents, pay no more.
0: So who is selling the cover? Feinschreiber is selling the book.
1: Now, listen, Mr. Feinschreiber... Your copy of the almanac has already... It's slightly used. Now, I don't intend to pay even 60 cents.
0: Why do you think I started at 75?
1: I'll give you 50.
0: I paid 60. My own brother couldn't get it from me for a penny under 60 cents.
2: Gee, Fosdick, your own brother?
0: My own brother, not for a penny under 60 cents. Oh, that is for me. Come in.
4: Hello, Fosdick.
0: Hello, Joe.
4: Say, Fosdick. For a penny less than 60 cents, can I get your almanac?
0: No.
4: Okay, so long, Foz.
0: So long, Joe.
1: And that?
0: That was my own brother.
1: This is the end. Before anything else happens, Master Baker, your next song is The Lost Chord. Will you sing it for 25 cents?
2: F.A., I wouldn't sing it for my own brother for a penny less than 30 cents.
1: Your own brother?
2: My own brother. Not for a penny less than 30 cents.
1: Don't open that door. I'll pay. I'll pay. I'll pay. I'll pay.

0: Thank you. Tonight, ladies and gentlemen, I would like to start a new day.
1: A new day? You can't start a day at night.
0: Now, don't quibble, James. I meant I want to start a new kind of a day. A day like Mother's Day, Father's Day, and Eat a Prune Day, you know.
1: Oh. Now, what are you going to call this new day of yours, Fred?
0: Dud Day, Jimmy. A day dedicated to eradicating the duds from your life. Ladies and gentlemen, is your house cluttered up with World's Fair souvenirs, old Christmas cards, seashell collections, discarded snoods, nagging mothers-in-law, and other obsolete and useless impedimenta, the scientific term for duds? Throw out your duds on Dud Day. 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
0: 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Noting the present popularity of medical novels and doctor photoplays, the Workshop players bow to the trend. Tonight they present a prophylactic potpourri called The Specialist Quandary, or When a Bootlegger Calls on a Doctor, Which is Seeing Whom About a Case. Music, Fosdick.
2: In the annals of all medicine, no institution has risen to the homeopathic eminence enjoyed by the great Allen Clinic. For 20 years, medical men the world over have beaten the path Dr. Allen's malady marked. And never once has Dr. Allen failed to diagnose and cure any case that has baffled the greatest minds in medical science. In 1915, at the Far Rockaway surgery, the life of a little boy named Jessup was saved when Dr. Allen looked up from the operating table and said,
0: "The boy will live, intern."
3: "Remarkable, Dr. Allen. 3 years ago, this boy swallowed a silver dollar."
0: "Here is that silver dollar, intern. And here are 6 pennies. I removed from his stomach as well."
3: "But, doctor, the boy only swallowed a dollar. What are those 6 cents?
0: "The interest for 3 years at 2%.
2: In 1918, at a South Bend clinic, medical history was made during a Dr. Allen operation. Dr. Allen, proceeding with his uncanny care and skill, had said,
0: "Scalpel, nurse."
4: "Scalpel."
0: "Clamp."
4: "Clamp."
0: "Ligature."
4: "Ligature."
2: At this point, the dynamo failed. Every light in the hospital went out. Dr. Allen shouted,
0: "Light, light."
4: "The power's off, doctor. What shall I do?"
0: "Strike a match, nurse. Stick it between the patient's toes."
4: "There you are, doctor."
0: "Good. I will operate by the light from this hot foot."
2: In 1933, at the Alaskan Medical Convention, Dr. Allen explained his most amazing operation.
0: "Members of the Alaskan Medical Board, I found this Eskimo boy, this tattered specimen, Ragu, dying on a snowdrift. Shouting for help, Ragu's tongue had been frozen stiff. In an emergency tongue-dectomy, I removed Ragu's tongue and epiglottis. I replaced them with those of a St. Bernard dog who happened to be passing. Today, Ragu stands before you, not only alive and well, but with his St. Bernard throat functioning perfectly. Say hello, Ragu."
5: "Hello."
2: And now in 1941, we find Dr. Alexis Allen back in the great Allen Clinic. Little does Dr. Allen suspect that today he will be confronted with the greatest crisis of his medical career. Dr. Allen, reeking of iodoform, chuckles as he enters in sanitary sanctum.
0: "An antiseptic good morning, nurse."
4: "Good morning, Dr. Allen."
0: "Have my clinic reports come down?"
4: "They're right here."
0: "What's this? 405 wants a menthol inhaler and a chiropodist."
4: "405's that automobile case."
0: "Oh, yes, the plastic patient. He lost the tip of his nose.
5: I grafted a piece of his big toe on the end of his nostril.
4: That's why he wants the chiropodist.
5: Why?
4: He's got a soft corn on the end of his nose.
5: Yes. The last plastic job I did, I grafted a piece of nose onto a toe.
4: What happened?
5: Every time the patient's toe sneezed, he had to take off his shoe to say Gesundheit. Who is this?
4: A patient, probably. I'll see. The doctor will see you, sir.
6: Thank you. Dr. Allen?
5: Yes. I'm very busy. Lie down. I'll examine you at once.
6: Tell me the worst, Doc.
5: Yes, you are. You have a sunken chest, knocked knees, flat feet, hollow cheeks, twitching hands. You are a horrible, hopeless physical specimen.
6: Thanks, Doc. You're a pal. So long.
5: Just a minute. You are happy and you're a physical wreck. Why?
6: I'm on my way to the draft board. So long, Doc.
5: Let me see. What is my next appointment?
4: Dr. O'Brien is coming.
5: Dr. Mountbatten O'Brien? The great allergy specialist?
4: Yes, doctor. He's bringing an allergy case for consultation.
5: Good, aren't you? If that's Lionel Barrymore again, tell him he can't play with my stethoscope today.
4: Oh, no, it's Dr. O'Brien and patient waiting.
5: Good. Show them in.
4: Yes, doctor. Dr. Allen will see you, Dr. O'Brien.
7: Oh, thank you. Dr. Allen?
5: Yes. Excuse my rubber glove.
7: Dr. Allen, you've got to help me. My reputation in allergy circles is at stake.
5: What is the case?
7: The patient is my own brother. He has been seized with a violent allergy. It has taken the form of hiccuping.
5: Neck static, eh? An unusual allergy.
7: My brother is a concert violinist. He's playing at Carnegie Hall this afternoon. One hiccup will ruin his concert.
5: I will examine the patient, doctor.
7: Oh, good. My brother's right outside. I'll call him in. Yasha! Come in, Brother Yasha.
8: Yes. Here I am, brother.
5: Oh.
7: This is the great Dr. Allen, Yasha.
5: Excuse my other rubber glove, Yasha.
8: Help. Hello.
7: You see, Dr. Allen, some mysterious allergy has induced this chronic condition.
8: Yes, I... Oh.
5: You don't know what you're allergic to, Yasha.
8: No, every few minutes I... like that.
5: And this stomach percussion will jeopardize your violin concert today?
8: How can I play? I have my violin right here. Listen. Oh, dear. I'll be ruined.
5: Yes, it's terrible. Now, let me see. What allergy...
7: I've tested Brother Yasha for everything. Pollen, chicken feathers, dill, pickled seeds.
5: I have it, doctor.
7: Huh?
5: He's allergic to hair.
7: Hair? Oh...
5: Yes, your own hair. That big, shaggy mane. We'll have to cut it off. It's your only hope.
7: Cut my hair off?
5: At once. Take these clippers, Dr. O'Brien. Escort Yasha into my operating room next door and get to work.
7: Yes. Come, Brother Yasha.
8: Heavens, my head will look like a pale eggplant.
4: Poor fellow.
5: Yes, an allergy is a curse, nurse.
7: Oh,
5: excuse me.
4: Heavens, have you caught that allergy?
5: No, it was just the calorie sounding taps over my breakfast, I guess. Who can this be? Come in.
9: Dr. Allen.
5: Yes?
9: You gotta help me, Doc. I overdone it.
5: You've overdone what?
9: I overdone saving box tops. Crummo box tops.
5: Well, what is Crummo?
9: It's that no breakfast food, Doc. The only breakfast food that contains hydropepaldol.
5: Oh, yes. Hydropepaldol. The new concentrated vitamin derivative that gives strength.
9: Yeah, that's it. I'm all hopped up with that hydropepple stuff. I'm too strong.
5: Ridiculous.
9: I'll show you. I don't know my own strength. Look, I'll just squeeze your desk.
5: Good heavens, man. My desk is in splinters.
9: It's that hydropepple doll. I'm full of it. This morning, I scratched me head. My ear came off. And then I...
8: Hey, excuse me, I got to sneeze.
5: Dad, you've blown out every window in the clinic.
9: You got to get this hydropepaldol out of me system, Doc. I'll kill somebody. I'm afraid to tie me necktie. I'll strangle myself.
5: Well, there's only one way to weaken you in a hurry.
9: Yeah, what do I got to do?
5: Read Superman every day for 30 days. Superman will give you an inferiority complex.
9: Thanks, Doc. So long.
5: Now, just a minute. Wait a minute. The door is over there.
9: I know, Doc. I'm taking a shortcut through the wall.
5: Oh, Gad, that's the most unusual case I have ever seen.
4: Well, Yasha's case is pretty unusual, if you're asking me.
5: Oh, yes, that reminds me.
7: It's no use, Dr. Allen. We've failed again.
5: You cut off Yasha's hair, Dr. O'Brien?
7: Yes, but it hasn't helped. Come in, Brother Yasha.
8: Yes, coming, brother. Oh.
5: Gad, his hiccups are getting worse.
7: You've got to do something, Dr. Allen.
5: Dr. Alexis Allen never fails. Yasha?
8: Yes.
5: Oh. I'll see about this allergy of yours. Are you allergic to nail polish?
8: No.
5: Are you allergic to breadcrumbs?
8: No.
5: Are you allergic to...
8: No.
5: Are you allergic?
8: No.
5: Allergic? Allergic? Allergic? I've got it.
7: What is all this?
5: The case is solved, Dr. O'Brien. Your brother Yasha has been living with you, you say?
8: Yes.
5: You are an allergy specialist. Yasha has been hearing you use the word allergic morning, noon, and night.
7: You mean...
5: Exactly. Yasha has become allergic to the word allergic.
7: By Zimbalist, he's right. I can't stand the word allergic.
5: Oh, I told you.
7: Amazing. And the cure, Dr. Allen.
5: That word must never be used in Yasha's presence. That will stop his hiccups. Yasha must never even use the word himself.
7: You hear that, Yasha? Yes. Your violin career is saved.
8: Good.
7: Do you understand, Yasha?
8: Absolutely. I've taken oath. I hereby resolve never to say the word.
5: Be careful, Yasha.
8: I bet you thought I was going to say allergic.
5: Now, just a word from Larry Elliott.
1: The next few moments are devoted to the entire petroleum industry by the Texas Company. Americans have a special knack for giving things appropriate names, names which become a part of the language. And in that regard, it is interesting to note the name which the American public itself gave the country's gasoline and oil dealers, service stations. The name tells the story, a story known to every motorist who has ever stopped for air in the tires, water for the radiator, or for any of the many courtesies offered today in service stations.
5: Thank you, Larry, and thank you, ladies and gentlemen, for joining us tonight. We're a little late. This is Fred Allen saying good night for the more than 45,000 Texaco dealers from coast to coast. Good night.

0: We present Arthur Lowe, John LaMeshera, and Clive Dunn in Dad's Army. Episode 16, The Bullet Is Not For Firing, featuring Arnold Ridley, with this week's guests, Graham Stark, Frank Williams, Michael Knowles, and Timothy Bates. Here is the news, and this is John Snagg reading it. As a consequence of incessant heavy raids on Britain by the German Luftwaffe, that ever-vigilant band of men, the Home Guard, send out their patrols ready to catch any enemy parachutist foolhardy enough to land on British soil. At the Command Nerve Center, the Vicar's office in the Church Hall at Walmington-on-Sea, the platoon commander, Captain Mannering, and Sergeant Wilson eagerly await the return of their patrol.
1: What's that?
2: It's the all clear, sir.
1: Good heavens, Wilson. What time is it?
2: It's about 6 o'clock, sir.
1: Ah, 1800 hours, eh?
2: No, sir, that's at night.
1: Well, isn't it night?
2: No, it's the morning.
1: Oh, is it?
2: Did you drop off, sir?
1: No.
2: I thought you did. I mean, your eyes were closed.
1: I was just resting them, Wilson. I wasn't asleep. Very far from it.
2: Yeah. Well, you see, with all the responsibilities you have, sir, I wouldn't blame you for taking 40 winks.
1: I did not take 40 winks, Wilson.
2: Well, I'm sure you were 100% alert all the time, sir.
1: I was.
2: Even if you were snoring.
1: That's enough. Patrols will be back soon. Go and get the kettle on.
2: Sir?
1: You got any matches?
2: Well, there should be some out in the hall.
1: Right.
2: After you, sir.
1: They need a hot drink, poor devils, after being out all night.
2: You know, I think it's a bit absurd, you know, the way they get us to stand too, just because someone reports seeing a parachute. I mean, who's to say it wasn't one of our pilots, anyway?
1: Well, that's hardly likely, is it?
2: Well, could you pass me the kettle, please?
1: Here you are.
2: Thank you.
1: I mean, we shoot down literally hundreds of their planes, but you'll notice that you very rarely read about any of ours being shot down, do you?
2: No, we don't read about it, sir, no, sir, but surely common sense tells you it must happen sometime.
1: I don't want any of that sort of talk here, Wilson. Some of those planes on their way back to Germany were obviously stricken. One was practically touching the rooftops. The one that was loosing off his machine gun.
2: From the smell of it, I think they must have hit the gas works.
1: You haven't let the gas ring.
2: Haven't we? Oh, dear.
3: Lay, right.
1: Here are the men now, Wilson.
3: Right wheel. Pick them up there. Come on. Put some guts into it. Pick those feet up, Godfrey.
4: They don't go much higher, I'm afraid.
3: Squad reporting back from patrol, sir.
1: Very good, Jones. Now, just hand back the ammunition.
5: Oh. Well, we haven't got none, sir.
1: We haven't got none? What have you done with it?
5: Well, I have to report, sir, that we engaged an enemy plane with rapid fire, sir.
1: You did what?
6: It was so low you could almost touch it. Jones here was fixing his bayonet.
2: Are you sure it was one of theirs, Walker?
6: Positive, Sarge. Definitely.
5: Yes, so we let him have it right up, sir. And, sir, I have to report he did not like it, so he did not like it. They don't like it, you know, sir. And he was weaving from side to side, and then he disappeared with black smoke coming from his engine nasals, sir.
2: Oh. You mean you think you shot him down?
6: Well, either I saw those two Spitfires on his tail.
1: Be serious, Jones. You know perfectly well we only have 5 rounds each. If the enemy flings himself upon us tonight, this platoon will have to stay indoors, won't it?
5: No, sir, we've still got the bayonets, haven't we?
6: And I still have my rounds, sir.
1: Oh, how's that, Godfrey?
6: Well, you see, I put them in a little pocket in my camel hair cardigan. The time I'd undone all the buttons on my overcoat and battle-dressed blouse, the plane passed out of sight.
2: Yes, well, one hardly knows whether to be pleased or sorry about that, does one?
6: The buttons are awfully small on those greatcoats. I don't know whether anything can be done about it.
7: I know a geezer will fix that for you in a jiffy. Charge you a bob each.
6: Very reasonable to me for new buttonholes.
7: He doesn't do that. He files down the old buttons.
1: That'll do, Walker. We'll have to report this to HQ, Wilson. Meanwhile, attend to your rifles. The kettle's boiling.
3: Oh, some tea. Good.
6: That's good news. I'm absolutely dying for a cup of tea.
1: Tea comes later, Godfrey. Our first thought must be for our weapons. They need pulling through and boiling out.
7: Here, hold on a minute. We're all gasping. We've been on stag all night.
1: We've been on our toes all night, too, haven't we, Sergeant?
2: Yes, sir, in a manner of speaking.
1: Now, we're a front-line fighting unit. Our first thought must be for our weapons. They get the first water. Pull them through and boil them out.
8: Right,
1: that'll be all. I must go and make a report to HQ. Carry on, Sergeant.
5: Right, sir. Right, fall in, you chaps.
7: Here, what a lot of bull, Jonesy, eh? The insides of the rifles can wait. The inside of me can't.
5: I don't want none of that bullshit talk, you know, walk up. We'll do what Captain Manridge says, even if it is a lot of bull.
1: All right, I'll start pulling your rifles through, you chaps, will you?
7: Well, could have let us have a cut of char first. I mean, it's not as if we were regular soldiers. They can fall into kip after being on standby all night. We've got to go and do a day's work.
5: You don't call what you do a day's work, do you?
7: Here, now listen. That whiskey you get every week don't fall off the lorry on its own accord, you know, Jonesy. It has to be sort of pushed.
5: Yeah. Well, it comes very hard when you have to work with a brain like I do.
7: Oh, come off it, eh? I mean, all you have to do is give a couple of good wallops with your chopper and keep your fingers out of the way.
5: That's all you know, Joe. You want to try it sometime. Here I am with a long roll of boned rib. I'll have three books, she says. That's 3 1-8s at 2 and 2 a pound. Now, where do I slice it? That's the point. Where do I slice it?
7: Go on. You do what you always do. Give them short weight and put your hand on the scales.
5: That's liable, that is. That is liable.
7: Look, never mind about that. Just get your pull through into the barrel and stop moaning.
5: You shouldn't make charges that you can't sustain. You stump. These barrels are getting smaller, aren't they? Aren't they, Godfrey?
6: Is the matter, Mr. Jones?
5: Well, I can't put my pull-through stuck in the barrel.
6: Oh, dear. I don't been quite sure how to use those things. Sorry, I can't help you.
5: No.
7: You know, it's quite simple, Godfrey. Look, you've got a piece of string with a weight on the end, right?
6: Oh, yes, I understand that, Mr. Walker.
7: Good, we're making progress. Now, on the other end of the string, you tie a piece of 4x2.
6: Why is it called 4x2?
7: Because it is a piece of cloth measuring 4 inches by 2 inches.
6: That's very clever, isn't it?
7: No, not really. Anyway, now, see, look. You drop the weight at the end of the string down the barrel, see? There we go. Right. Now, when it comes to the other end, you pull it, see? And a piece of cloth comes through the barrel, leaving it bright and shiny.
6: Oh, thank you. That's most helpful.
5: Well, mine isn't coming through all bright and shiny.
7: Here, let's have a look. Oh, blimey, Jonesy. What you got on the end of this pull-through? One of your old nightshirts? Hey, hang on a minute. I'm just going to have a word with Mr. Mannerin.
1: Come in. Yes, Walker?
7: This ammo, I think I can get it for you, sir, under the counter, like.
1: No, Walker, thank you very much. Quite out of the question.
2: But how much will it cost?
7: Oh, well, it'll come out about a bob around, Mr. Wilson.
1: No, we couldn't possibly do that.
2: Well, where does it come from?
7: Oh, that's easy. There's an Irish battalion at Galshead.
1: Well, surely they don't sell that ammunition.
7: You get up the booze at 10 o'clock on a Saturday night, they'd sell you the Pope.
1: Right, that'll be all, Walker. Go and boil your rifle.
7: Oh, well, sorry I spoke.
2: Well, if it's the money you're worried about, sir, I expect we could have a whip round.
1: I won't hear of it, Wilson. It's dishonest.
2: Well, would you object if I got Walker to sort of hire it?
1: What are you talking about?
2: Well, perhaps he could get it on sale or return, you know. What we don't use, we could send back.
1: Look, Wilson, This is war, not the Rotary Club dance. Well, I better see how the men are getting on. They seemed a bit truculent when they came off patrol.
2: Well, I think they're just a bit tired and thirsty, sir.
1: Yes, I'd better go in and boost their morale.
2: Well, I wouldn't if I were you, sir.
1: You know, Wilson, I sometimes wonder if you have the stomach for this job.
2: Yes, well, there, of course, you have the advantage of me, sir.
1: Now, men, how are we getting on? Are those barrels all bright and shining? Ah, Jones, we're having trouble with your pull-through.
5: Well, it's a bit sticky, sir.
1: Let me try.
5: Well, you said my right arm is not as powerful as it was of yesteryear, sir, through not having the quantity of chops to joint. Or joints to chop.
2: Yeah, oh.
5: Oh.
1: What have you got on the other end of this pull-through?
5: I think it's just a possibility it's got knotted, sir.
1: Well, let's try some other means then, mustn't we? Just watch this man, will you? It's a little wrinkle I learned in the last conflict. We tie the end of the pull-through to some immovable object. Now, let me see. Yes, this banister rail should serve the purpose.
6: Just like Roy Rogers ties trigger.
1: Well, roughly speaking, yes, roughly about. There we are. Now, having tied the pull-through securely, take a firm hold of the rifle. Give me plenty of room here, will you? Now then, all that's needed is a sharp jerk. So!
6: Oh, dear, I don't think the vicar's going to like that hole in his banister.
1: Well, don't worry, we'll get it mended for him. We must evidently attach it to something more substantial. Now, this pillar looks solid enough. I'll tie it round this.
5: Time you show that comes away, the whole hall will fall down.
1: Well, it's hardly likely, Jones. I'm not Samson in the temple. Right, here goes.
5: You've broken the string off now, sir. How am I going to get the rest of it out of my rifle?
1: Well,
5: It's all bunged up. Look at it, sir. Look at it, sir. It's all bunged up.
2: Yes, it poses a bit of a problem, doesn't it, sir?
1: Yes, I know that, Wilson.
2: Well, perhaps there's an artificer at area command.
1: Jones is not taking this rifle to area command. He'd look a complete idiot, wouldn't he?
6: There are millions of red ants in one of our window boxes. If you pour a drop of honey down the barrel, they might eat it away. Given time.
1: I don't think we have that much time, Godfrey.
7: I could get you the honey.
5: Some powerful spirits, that's what we need.
7: About a teaspoonful of Arpic. That clears most things.
1: Yeah, all right, Walker. It's enough of that. Bring me that stair rod, Wilson.
2: Do you think that's wise, sir?
1: Just bring it, will you?
2: All right, very well.
6: That's parish property, you know, Mr. Wayne.
1: I'm well aware of that, Godfrey.
2: Here you are, sir.
1: Thank you. Now shove it into the barrel.
2: Mm-hmm.
1: That's it. Walker?
7: Sir?
1: Tap the rod in with your rifle butt.
2: You think you should, sir?
1: Will you leave this to me, Wilson? I know what I'm doing. Go on, Walker, tap it in.
7: Right.
1: Well, that shifted it. There's your rifle, Jones. Let's take the rod out, and it's as good as new.
5: Thank you very much, sir.
1: Now listen to me, Ben. When you leave here this morning, I want you to go back to where you shot at that plane and collect as many used cartridge cases as you can. I shall need them to get replacements from headquarters, so bring them in when you parade tomorrow.
2: Excuse me, sir.
1: What is it?
2: We've got a bit of a problem. Having got rid of the blockage from Jones's rifle, the question is, how do we get the stair rod out of the barrel?
1: What?
5: I'm afraid it's stuck, Mr. Mannering.
1: Oh, yes. Well, you'll just have to take it to an artificer at Area HQ.
5: Well, what shall I tell him, sir?
1: Oh, well, you'll just have to say that you did it during banner practice. Tell him you missed the target and ran onto a stair rod. I think that sounds reasonable enough, don't you, Wilson?
2: Oh, yes, sir, yes. I'm sure it happens all the time.
1: Well, this looks good, Wilson. Very good.
2: Oh, yes, sir, yes. The men have found nearly 50 cartridge cases.
1: I must put them somewhere safe. I shall need these as evidence.
2: Evidence?
1: At the Court of Inquiry.
2: The what, sir?
1: I've had a letter from Area HQ. They're sending down two officers to set up a court of inquiry to inquire into the circumstances of the loss of 75 rounds of 300 ammunition.
2: Oh, dear. Oh, Lord. Oh, dear, oh, dear, oh, dear, oh, dear. Oh, dear.
1: What's the matter with you?
2: Nothing. Nothing at all, sir, no. It's just that for a few paltry bob, we could have hushed it all up.
1: My motto is, and always has been, honesty is the best policy.
2: Yes, well, I would have thought that one about using a steamroller to crack a walnut would have been more appropriate to the occasion, sir.
1: Yes. I shall want the men on parade early to get the hall ready for the court of inquiry.
2: Very good, sir.
9: Now, this must be it, Pringle. St. Alden's Church Hall, eh?
10: Is that the one we're on C Platoon's HQ?
9: Well, apparently.
10: I must say, Marsh, it doesn't seem quite like the General to convene a court of inquiry about a little thing like this, does it?
9: Well, the General didn't want to. It was that pompous little captain fellow, wasn't he? Mannering. We just asked quite politely why he needed more ammo. He started to get all regimental, saying he didn't want to cover anything up.
10: That's a damn nuisance. I've got two tickets to that Leslie Henson show tonight, taking a wren.
9: Is she commissioned?
10: Not really. She's a sort of midshipwoman.
9: Trust the Navy to think of something like that, eh?
10: We'll cut it short then, eh?
9: You bet. I want to get back. I'm having a 5-shilling utility dinner at the Ritz. I'm taking a fanny.
10: Commissioned?
9: Well, I don't know. They all look alike to me. Come on.
6: Where does Mr. Mannering want this Union Jack put?
1: I can't imagine, Godfrey.
6: Look pretty nice over the wall there.
7: Here, perhaps Mr. Mannering's going to drape it round himself like Britannia.
1: I heard that, Walker. And I don't think it's very funny.
11: Sorry, sir.
1: Drape it over the table, Godfrey. The two officers from Area HQ will be here very soon. Now, let's show them that we can do things properly.
12: Late, right, late, right, late, right, late, right, late, right. Oh!
7: Blimey, it's the chocolate soldier.
1: Good heavens, Jones. What's that you're wearing?
5: Full dress uniform, sir. Lord Kitchener always liked to see us wearing it, sir, when we was on a fizzer. You'll notice the red coat, sir, worn by the British Army for over 200 years. Trouble was, red shows up and a lot of soldiers got killed. And they got fed up of it.
1: Thank you very much.
5: They didn't like it, you see. They did not like it. And one day, in India, they covered themselves in dust. And they didn't get shot anymore. So, hence the expression, khaki. That's an Urdu word, sir. It means dust. Hence the other expression, not so dusty.
1: That'll do, Jones.
5: Or you could say, not so Urdu.
1: Yeah, all right, all right.
5: I've taken the liberty of bringing you my sword, sir.
1: Sword? What's that for?
5: Yes, sir. We always used to have a sword on the table in front of a senior officer in the Sudan, sir. We always like to give the whirling dervishes a fair trial before we shot them.
1: Yes, well, it was a kind thought, Jones. We'll keep it in reserve. Now, pay attention for a moment, will you? Now, I know that some of you think I'm letting you down by calling in Area Command, but consider this. To fight for our homes and loved ones, we must have ammunition. I know the way the Army works, and believe me, this is the only way we'll get it.
6: Excuse me, sir.
1: Yes, Godfrey?
6: This box has just arrived from Area HQ. I think it's the ammunition.
1: Ah, well. Obviously, they were impressed by the fact that we tackled the problem in the correct manner. Issue it at once, Summers.
6: Sir? Oh, and the two officers of HQ are here, sir. They seem rather pleasant gentlemen. Quite young.
1: Right, Wilson. Parade them in outside.
13: Right, sir.
1: Godfrey, bring the officers in here.
6: Right you are, Mr. Mannering.
14: Ah, Captain Mannering.
1: Oh, good afternoon, Vicar.
14: I gather that someone interfered with my balusters yesterday.
1: Yes, I'm sorry about that, Vicar. We will be responsible for the repairs.
14: It does seem a pity that you can't show more consideration for church property.
1: Well, I'm sorry. There is a war on, you know.
14: If you ask me, most of the damage is being done by the ones who are supposed to be on our side.
1: Oh, come now, Vicar.
14: I still haven't got over your doing bandit practice during matins. It made the choir very shaky in the canticles.
1: If you don't mind, Vicar, I have a court of inquiry starting here.
14: And I have a meeting in the side office, if only I could see it, for maps and guns. We'd better discuss this later.
6: Oh, Captain Mannering, here are the officer gentlemen.
1: Oh, good afternoon, officer gentlemen.
9: Good afternoon. I'm Captain Marsh, and this is Captain Pringle.
7: How do you do?
1: How do you do? All ready for you, gentlemen.
9: Oh, good. We're pretty keen to bash on, Captain Mannering, so may we start?
1: Of course.
10: We both have some pretty urgent affairs to attend to. Yes.
1: Right, gentlemen. We'll take a seat. We'll start right away.
9: Thank you.
5: Mr. Speaker, sir?
1: Yes, Jones?
5: The men have fallen in outside, sir.
1: Good, good. Sir, you stand by to call in the witnesses. Sergeant Wilson will take down the evidence. And I will now read the order convening the Court of Inquiry. The Court of Inquiry will assemble at St. Alban's Church Hall, Warmington-on-Sea, at 17:30 hours on Thursday, the 17th of April, to inquire into the loss of 75 rounds of 300 ammunition by number 1 for 2 and B Company, Warmington-on-Sea.
9: Yes, well, we'll take that notice as read, shall we, Pringle?
10: Oh, yes, yes.
1: Oh, very well, gentlemen.
9: Can we call the first witness?
5: Mr. Speaker, sir?
1: Yes, Jones.
5: I would like to volunteer to call the first witness.
1: Call Private Walker.
5: Very good, sir. Call Private Walker. Call Private Walker. Call Private Walker. Call Private Walker.
7: I've called Private Walker. Did someone call me?
1: Yes. Just a minute, Walker.
11: I put a man on the door, sir.
1: Right, Wilson. Sit down and carry on taking notes, will you? Now, Walker, let's get started.
7: Yes, sir.
1: The witness is ready for you, Captain Marsh.
5: Thank you. What's your name?
7: Joe Walker, sir. Wholesale supplier, scrap dealer and private.
5: What happened?
1: Yeah, just excuse me, Captain Marsh. Shouldn't the witness be on oath?
5: Well, he doesn't have to be, but I suppose if you want it that way, you can swear him.
1: Well, it's my experience, gentlemen, that if you do a thing the right way, there are no comebacks. Hand me the Bible, Wilson.
11: I haven't got one, sir.
1: You haven't got one. I told you to provide a Bible.
11: You never said a word about a Bible.
1: I distinctly remember telling you to bring a Bible. Yeah, when I told you to order the extra milk.
7: Here, I know what I can lay my hands on, won't Captain Mannering. A quid. Gold letters on the back. Authorised version. No rubbish.
1: There's no time for that, Walker.
5: We're allowed to take evidence without oath. Why don't we just get on with it?
1: Well, under the circumstances, I think perhaps we should.
7: Here, Mr. Mannering, if you want to play it my way, I can lay my hands on 75 rounds at 8 o'clock tonight, £2.10.
1: Continue with your evidence, Private Walker. Take this down, Wilson.
11: Right, sir.
7: Oh, well. We were swanning around by the waterworks like, minding our own business, when out comes this dirty great idol. Look at that, Jonesy, I says. Jonesy's a cook, you see.
11: Just a minute. Do you mind? Excuse me.
1: What is it now?
11: Well, you see, if I'm supposed to be taking all this down, do you understand? And I've only got as far as swanning around.
5: We've got the gist of it. Carry on, Walker.
7: Right. Well, look at that, I says. What, says Jonesy? A big idol, I says. Where, he says. There, I says. I can't see it, he says. His eyes being on the blink, of course, him being the age he is. Of course, he's over 70, you know, and a little bit deaf.
13: I've heard that.
1: All right, Judge, I think you'd better wait outside.
13: Yes, right, sir, I will. I'll wait outside, sir. Right, sir. Thank you very much, sir. I should be on my way outside, sir. Thank you, sir. Just going outside, sir. Sir. Oh.
1: Now, Walker. Just,
13: Mr. Mannering?
1: Yes?
13: I'm outside now, sir.
1: Don't. Now, Walker, just tell us about the shooting as quick as you can.
7: Yes, sir. Sorry, sir. So, we shot at him.
10: I'm afraid we'll need a teeny-weeny bit more detail than that.
7: I was giving him more detail, wasn't I?
11: Look, now, suppose we take it from the point where you loaded your rifles.
1: It's a good idea, Wilson.
7: We loaded them before we left the hall.
1: Who gave the order to fire?
7: Ah, Jonesy. Corporal Jones.
1: Put that down, Wilson. Jones gave the order to fire. I think we're getting somewhere now, gentlemen.
15: Oh, praise God in his holiness.
10: What in heaven's name is that?
1: Excuse me, gentlemen. I'll deal with this. Excuse me, Vicar. Vicar!
14: Just a moment, ladies and gentlemen.
7: What's the matter, Mr. Mannering?
1: Well, I've got a very important court of inquiry going on in the hall, and I can't have all this.
14: I beg your pardon, Mr. Mannering, but it is the church's hall, you know.
1: No, it isn't. It's been requisitioned.
14: Not this office. This is still church property.
1: We can't carry on in there with all this noise.
14: If you can do your blood-curdling bed at practice during my responses, I can do my jubilati during your inquiry.
1: Now, listen, Vicar. You and I are standing shoulder to shoulder, facing a common enemy. Can't we cooperate?
14: Oh, very well. We'll do something quiet. The nunc dimittis. Lord, now lettest thou thy servant depart in peace. Nothing personal, Mr. Mannering.
1: Thank you. Well, I've dealt with that. I don't think there'll be any more interruptions. Right, whistle. Stand them in two. Stand by the sandbags. Stand and pump. Stretch your party, falling behind the scout hut.
16: All right, sir, it's all right. It's not a bomb, it was thunder.
1: What? I'll talk about that. Shall we continue, gentlemen?
10: Oh, yes.
5: Yeah, thank you, Captain Mannering.
1: What's going on, Joan?
13: Excuse me, sir, but the men are refusing to wait outside on account of they're getting soaked to the skin.
1: Should we adjourn for half an hour, gentlemen?
5: Great Scott, no.
10: I definitely think we should continue.
1: We can't have all the witnesses listening to each other.
5: Well, why don't Corporal Jones and the platoon demonstrate to us precisely what took place?
10: I say, what a wizard idea.
5: Yeah, well, thank you, Pringle.
1: Very well. Corporal Jones?
17: Yep.
1: Show them what happened.
13: Well, Captain Mannering, when I saw the plane, sir, I remembered all you taught us about engaging enemy aircraft.
5: You remember, sir, how you told us to camouflage our faces with khaki handkerchiefs?
1: Yes, that's right.
5: Well, we didn't have no time for all that rubbish for a start, sir. Then you said we was to scatter. Well, we did that all right, sir. And then I gave the order. And then I gave the order.
1: Well, go on.
5: Oh, Captain Mandarin, I think I'm going, I think. I can hear angels' voices now.
1: Well, Jones, it's not angels. It's the choir in the side office.
5: I thought the harmony was a bit ropey.
11: Excuse me, sir, but am I supposed to be taking all this down?
9: For God's sake, no! What happened next?
5: Well, we remember what you taught us, Mr. Manley.
17: Yeah, that's right, we did. Yes.
5: Cock, I said.
1: I beg your pardon?
5: Cock your rifles, I said. Go on, lads, we'll show 'em. Rifles up, I said, just like you said, sir. Swing with the plane, lads. Swing with the plane. Aim in front of it, just like you said, sir. Then I gave the order, shoot!
1: Oh, no, no. No, not shoot, Jones. You should have called.

0: What on earth was that noise? Oh, really, look at my roof. You're vandals, a bunch of vandals.
1: Sorry about that, Vicar. Captain Moss, Captain Pringle, would you be free to attend another inquiry, say, sometime next week?
2: Oh, no.

That episode of Dad's Army from the original television series by Jimmy Perry and David Croft, you heard Arthur Lowe as Captain Mannering, John Le Mesurier as Sergeant Wilson, Clive Dunn, Corporal Jones, Arnold Ridley, Private Godfrey, Graham Stark, Private Walker, Frank Williams, the Vicar, Michael Knowles, Captain Pringle, Timothy Bateson, Captain Marsh, and All the Choir by John Whitehall. The Bullet Is Not for Firing was adapted for radio by Michael Knowles and Harold Snowd and produced by John Dias.

0: then how much is that vase?
1: It's 1,000 years old and worth £10,000.
0: Ha ha! 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Of course, you can't stick flowers in it. 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
2: Will you have a polo, dear Liza, dear Liza? 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

0: into the local room of the Lakeview Post-Dispatch. The time is around 11 o'clock in the evening, and in Willie Anderson's cubbyhole of an office, we find Charlotte on Willie's telephone talking to her manager in Hollywood.
1: Hello? Hello, Roger, are you there? I was only inquiring because if you weren't, it'd be no use going on with this conversation. Now, Roger, now you're being unfair. I'm doing my very best to get to Hollywood. Stand in line to get a reservation? I've been trying for weeks to get a reservation to stand in line. You have no idea how crowded this town is. You have to make an appointment 10 days in advance to get knocked down by a taxi. And the hotels. Oh, there's a room at the Lakeview with 4 families living in it. 1 in each corner. That's right, and now the family in the northeast corner is taking in boarders. Oh, Roger, I have to go now. Here comes Mr. Anderson. Yes, I'll wire you as soon as I have any news. Bye.
2: Hello, Charlotte.
1: Oh, good evening, Mr. Anderson. I'm sorry that I had to use your phone.
2: You're perfectly welcome, Charlotte.
1: My, my, but you are in a good mood this evening.
2: Say, how would you like to leave for Hollywood tonight?
1: Leave tonight for Hollywood?
2: On the midnight plane. I got a reservation for you now, on.
1: Yes, Mr. Anderson.
2: Came up all of a sudden. A friend of mine, Steve Edwards, called off his trip to the coast. He's going hunting. So I've arranged for you to pick up his ticket.
1: I know, but
2: he's gonna leave it at the stationery store down the corner.
1: Yeah, but I can't go tonight.
2: All you have to do is... You can't what?
1: I can't leave town. There isn't time for me to dispose of my car.
2: Car? What car?
1: The car I bought this afternoon.
2: You bought... Oh, no, no, you couldn't have. Well, you're only in town temporarily. You're expecting to leave for the coast any day. Now, why in the name of common sense would you buy a car?
1: Oh, I couldn't resist it. I saw such a lovely place to park.
2: Here you are, knowing you'll be leaving town any moment, and yet you invest good money in a car. I ask you, is that sound?
1: Certainly it's sound. Everything about it makes a noise. Except the horn.
2: All right, all right. But I'm... City Desk, Anderson speaking. What, Mr. Jenkins?
1: Oh, he's my landlord. I gave you as a reference.
2: Huh? Oh, yes, Mr. Jenkins. Miss Greenwood? That's right. She's been employed here for several weeks. But she's leaving tonight. Well, certainly she's a responsible person. I'll guarantee anything. What? Send you a check for the garage door she smashed.
1: But, Mr. Anderson...
2: All right. Now, how much was the door you smashed?
1: $20. But for only $100 more, we could get one that opens with an electric eye.
2: Oh, only $100 more?
1: Mm-hmm. That is for a good one. You know, the one I had on my Hollywood garage became nearsighted.
2: Nearsighted?
1: Yes, it kept opening and shutting the bedroom window.
2: Now, listen. The Post-Dispatch will take over your car and pay for the garage door, but you've got... City Desk Anderson speaking. Ticket for what? I didn't order any tickets.
1: Oh, Mr. Anderson, I forgot to tell you. I gave them your name.
2: Who this time?
1: The traffic department. It's the ticket I got for driving through a stoplight.
2: Hello. Hello, hold the phone a second. You ran through a stoplight?
1: I had to. It was the only way I could get away from that man that was following me.
2: Well, if a man was following you, why didn't you stop and call a policeman?
1: Don't be silly. He was a policeman.
2: He was? Oh! All right. Hello? Yes, send me the ticket. I'll see that justice is served. Well, so far you had a very jolly evening, Miss Greenwood. By the time we get through paying your bills, the Post-Dispatch will be busted.
1: Well, I wouldn't think of letting the Post-Dispatch pay my bills. I'll stay right here and work it out.
3: You're blame right, you.
2: No, you won't. You're leaving for Hollywood tonight. I'll see to that.
1: Oh, Mr. Anderson, sometimes I think you're anxious for me to leave.
3: Oh, Miss Greenwood, Hollywood needs you. Hollywood is waiting for you. And Hollywood can have you.
1: Well, thanks. I'm glad I misunderstood you.
2: Well, now, look, you go downstairs, walk to the stationery store on the corner, and pick up your reservation. Ask for the envelope left by Stephen Edwards.
1: Stephen Edwards.
2: Yeah, just get it. Don't stop on the way, don't talk to anybody, and don't get into trouble.
1: As if I ever did.
2: Oh, say, by the way, where is that car of yours? I'll have one of the boys go get it.
1: Home in my garage. But you'd better tell the boy to take along a front seat.
2: What? You mean to say the car hasn't got a front seat?
1: Of course it has, only it might be a bit crowded since that little accident, the motor is in it.
2: Oh.
1: I'll be right back, Mr. Anderson.

0: ma'am, but could I ask you something?
1: Now, just one moment. Do I look like the kind of a lady that a strange man would stop on the street?
0: Oh, no, ma'am, not at all. Absolutely not.
1: Well, you know, that's what I've always suspected.
0: But it's just that I'm sort of new here, and I'm trying to find a place called South Cove.
1: Oh, that's a little suburb on the south end of the lake. By any chance, are you looking for the munitions factory?
0: No, ma'am. I'm with the North Shore Steel Mill. But my girl's at the South Cove plant. Oh, my name's Jerry Brown.
1: Mine's Charlotte Greenwood.
0: Well, I sure am happy to meet you, Mrs. Greenwood.
1: It isn't Mrs. Greenwood, it's Miss Greenwood.
0: Oh, excuse me, ma'am. I'm sorry.
1: You're sorry. But say, you know, you sure sound like Texas.
0: Yes, ma'am. It's a long time since I've been home, though. After I got back from Italy, I was at Fort Morrison for 6 months driving a Jeep.
1: Oh, you're an ex-serviceman.
0: Yes. But the Army let me out because I had an offer here of a standing job.
1: Well, after driving a Jeep for 6 months, I imagine you'd appreciate a standing job.
0: The only thing is, Myrtle goes to work at midnight, and I won't get through till 10 o'clock. But we have a way to steal a little time together.
1: Huh? I don't know what those war workers would do without that little steal formula.
0: Well, what I mean is, we're getting married tonight.
1: Married? You are?
0: Yes, ma'am. She's meeting me at the Justice of the Peace at 11:30. And that's pretty soon now.
1: Oh, are you going on a honeymoon?
0: Well, not right away, ma'am. We both thought we'd better stick on a job. Guys over there still need a lot of stuff. I know.
1: Well, I think that's perfectly swell.
0: Of course, I never aimed to have my wife work, but the way things are, well, I reckon these days a lot of women get a man's wages.
1: I reckon a lot of women always have. Say, it's after 11. You'd better hurry. Where is this Justice of the Peace located?
0: Well, Myrtle told me it's the first house to the left, right after you cross the tracks from South Cove.
1: Oh, then I know exactly where it is. Now, look, you start from here and you go straight down the main street to that.
0: Yes?
1: No, wait, now. Now, look, you start from here and then you turn right at the first intersection and... No, that won't do either. Look, now, you start from here and... You know, honestly, I think you'd better start from someplace else.
0: Well, is it that hard to find, ma'am?
1: No, it isn't hard to find. It's just hard to explain. If I was driving, I could get you there in 10 minutes. Say, come on. I will drive you.
0: Oh, I wouldn't ask you to do that, ma'am.
1: What? When you're on your way to your own wedding? Why, come on. Hop in. Why, I'll have you kids married in 20 minutes.
2: Hey, wait. Stop. Police. That fellow in the tall blonde. They stole my car.
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0: Charlotte's driving a young war worker out to the South Cove to meet his girl so they can get hitched. But meanwhile, there's developed another hitch. Charlotte finds it out just as the car is approaching its destination.
1: That must be the house right ahead.
2: Yeah, it looks kind of dark and deserted. I don't see Myrtle either.
3: Oh, listen to that. And they call this anti-knock gasoline.
2: But, ma'am, that was something in the back seat here. Why, yeah, it was this here shotgun that fell down.
3: Shotgun? Do you always carry a shotgun in your car?
2: My car? Ma'am, this ain't my car. I thought it was yours.
4: This channel is currently offline for essential maintenance and will be back as soon as possible. Please check back soon.
1: We're gonna need help.
5: Good evening.
1: Good evening. Are you the Justice of the Peace?
5: Yes, I am. What is it you wanted at this hour of the night?
1: May I use your phone?
5: You woke me up just to use my phone?
1: Yes, please. Where is it?
5: Now, hold on. You can't come barging in like this. I'm not properly attired. I barely had time to slip my overcoat over a pair of pajamas.
1: Oh, it's all right. I don't mind pajamas.
5: And it ain't pajamas. It's pajamas. The same as tomatoes. There's no difference.
1: No? Well, you just try sleeping in a pair of tomatoes. Now, where's the phone? Oh, yes, I see.
5: Now, wait. This is outrageous, waking me up at this hour. Do you know what the clock says?
1: Yes, the clock says tick-tock, the kitty says meow-meow, and the dog says bow-wow.
5: Now, you see here, young woman, I resent this intrusion. Routing me out this way, I'm walking in my sleep.
1: Well, that's wonderful. You get your rest and your exercise both at the same time. Hello? I'd like to speak to Mr. Anderson.
5: I don't even know who you are. And at this time of night, I'm not anxious to see new faces.
1: Mine's not so new. Hello? Mr. Anderson? Listen, I'm in a little trouble out here in South Cove. I'm here alone with a man. Of course it's possible. But I need help. No, he's not trying to get away from me.
5: Oh, dear.
1: You'd better come yourself. Wait, I'll ask him. I don't believe I know your name.
5: My name is Balloon. Balloon. W-O-O-O-N.
1: You needn't spell it twice. Once is enough.
5: Oh, what an aggravating woman you are.
1: Hello, Mr. Anderson. His name is Balloon. No, I'm afraid I'm perfectly safe. Yes, I forgot to get that plane reservation. All right, you pick up the ticket, will you? And I'll meet you here. Bye.
5: Young woman, would you drag me into a scandal?
1: Well, it's an idea. But then I haven't got time right now.
5: Why couldn't you have gone to some other place to telephone?
1: Well, because I had to come here anyway for a wedding.
5: Now, if you're here for a wedding, where's the groom?
1: He's outside, and he'll be here in a few minutes. Now, don't get so excited.
5: Well, I'm worried. Frankly, I don't believe you're going to be married.
1: You're worried.
5: Now, who's that?
1: Oh, I hope it's not a policeman. No, it's a postman. He knocked twice.
5: Come in.
6: Mrs. Greenwood.
1: Oh, Jerry, am I glad it's you.
6: I'm getting kind of worried about Myrtle. She promised she'd be here.
5: Now, who is this young man?
1: He's the groom. I told you he'd get here.
5: Well, then, now, let's get this thing over with. And now, then, to you, Miss Greenwood, do you take this man for your lawful wedded husband to love, honor, and cherish?
1: Well, you certainly make the proposition sound attractive.
6: Yeah, but hold on here. I don't want to marry her.
5: You don't want to?
7: There they are. There's the couple. I'd recognize that tall blonde anyplace.
5: Oh, heavens to Betsy. I'm afraid, young man, you're going to have to marry her. That gentleman has a shotgun.
1: Oh, my goodness, he has.
5: Then we'd better proceed with the ceremony. Do you
6: I
5: take...
6: said, hold on. Shotgun or no shotgun, he can't bluff me.
1: Well, he can me. You go right ahead, Mr. Balloon.

0: Uh-oh, and now what's going to happen? Honestly, Charlotte, is it fair to leave folks guessing like this?
1: Well, Wendell, don't you ever do a little guessing.
0: Oh, sure. As a matter of fact, I've been making a guess about the song you're going to sing today.
1: You'll be hearing it on the hit parade if I don't miss my guess.
0: Check. Let's see what the rest of the folks think. Friends, Charlotte Greenwood singing, There Goes That...

0: And now I want to take this opportunity to say to you that there's always double pleasure in remembering your friends with Hallmark cards. 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Now to resume our story. Not only did Charlotte and the young war worker get into the wrong car, but a befuddled justice of peace tried to marry them. And it might have gone through, too, if at that moment the owner of the car hadn't appeared, and with a shotgun.
1: So now...
2: But my dear sir, don't you understand we're having a wedding here?
3: Well, you can have the wedding later. These people stole my car.
1: Oh, we didn't know it was your car.
4: And we didn't steal it.
3: Oh, no. I suppose you got into it just to try it out,
1: eh? Well, how's the pickup?
4: I'm fine. How are you on a hill?
1: Now, just a moment.
3: I suppose you two thought you were very smart and I couldn't follow you, eh? Well, I have a big car as well as that little one.
4: Oh, you've got a big one and a little one, a car hoarder, huh?
3: I have a right to own two cars. I drive 8,000 miles a month for my daily bread.
4: Now, you must live a long way from the bakery. Jerry, you go outside and look for Myrtle. I'll settle things with this gentleman.
2: You mean postpone the wedding? Till when? Just when do you think of getting married?
4: Constantly, mister, constantly. Now, run along, Jerry.
3: Oh, no, you don't. Stay right where you are, everybody.
2: Put that shotgun down. Put it down, disciple, to go off.
4: Well, put your finger over the muzzle.
2: Oh, dear, come in. Oh, here she is, Myrtle, honey.
5: Oh, Jerry, I'm dreadfully sorry I'm late, but at the last minute... Why, Jerry, what's going on here?
2: This is a wedding, young lady. And if you have any reason why it shouldn't take place, speak now or forever hold your peace.
5: Reason? I'll say I have a reason.
4: Now, look, now, we can explain all this, can't we, Jerry?
5: Then you'd better start explaining that man with a shotgun.
3: I'm here to see justice done.
1: This man simply followed us because...
4: He had a big car.
5: Followed you? Why?
4: Because we had a little one.
5: Little one?
3: Dear.
5: You have a little one?
1: Now, honey, there's nothing to cry about. Ain't that serious?
5: You have a little one, and it isn't serious. When did this happen?
4: About 15 minutes ago.
5: 15 minutes?
2: Well, really?
4: Yes, it was a complete surprise to us, too.
1: Now, we didn't know who it belonged to.
5: Belong to? Do you think I'll believe that?
4: Well, why not? They all look alike.
5: Oh. Baby?
4: No, cars.
5: Cars? I don't know what you're talking about.
1: I've been trying to tell you, honey. Miss Greenwood here offered to drive me to South Cove so it wouldn't be late. We got into a little car and it turned out to be somebody else's.
3: Yes, it turned out to be mine. It had a blue hood and a spare.
2: What, the baby?
3: No, the car.
5: Oh, Jerry. Oh, I thought you meant... Oh, Jerry.
2: Will you people please, please settle your differences elsewhere? You, sir, why don't you go outside till the wedding is over?
3: And let them give me the slip? Say, let me ask you people a question. Do I look like a big sap?
4: I'll take that. That's the easiest $64 I have.
2: Oh, dear, come in.
4: Oh, Mr. Anderson, you're just in time.
6: Charlotte, what happened to that plane reservation? It wasn't at the stationery store.
2: Will you stop shouting?
6: Huh?
2: We're trying to have a wedding. Mr. Greenwood is getting married.
6: Well, the plane leads us to... getting married. Who's getting married?
4: Now, Mr. Anderson...
2: He is.
6: Why, you're crazy. Who says she's getting married?
2: Well, who do you think? That man with a shotgun isn't Daniel Boone.
3: Hey, that's a funny one. It just happens my name is Boone, but it isn't Daniel Boone.
4: Could it be Bab?
3: No, it's... Now, just a second, man. Just a second. Please.
4: And I am not getting married, Mr. Anderson. It's that couple right there.
2: I wish you'd make up their minds. I wish people would... will make up their mind.
6: Come on, Charlotte. Come on. We've got to find out about that.
3: Now, hold on. We've got a little talking to do first.
6: You keep out of it!
3: Oh, you want to make something of it, eh? Well, listen, mister. This place isn't big enough for both of us. So what are you going to do about it?
2: I'll tell you what I'm going to do about it.
4: Well, he's going to catch the next bus out of town.
6: Yes. No. Charlotte, will you please tell me what this is all about?
4: I was simply helping these kids get married. I borrowed this gentleman's car without his permission.
3: Yes, and nobody leaves here till I get paid for the use of it. That'll be $25.
4: What kind of a man are you at a time like this to be mercenary?
3: Huh?
4: Look at that couple with stars in their eyes.
3: Oh, yes, and dreams in their hearts.
4: And you talk about money at a tender moment like this.
3: Well, I suppose.
2: Youth that views life through a golden haze.
4: Youth that must have its fling.
2: Why, my dear man, we can't reduce a thing like this to a sordid $25.
3: Yes, maybe you're right. We'll make it $30.
6: Money is a curse.
4: Well, Mr. Anderson, you'd better start cussing.
6: Good gracious, not in my presence.
2: Oh, all right. And that's $30 more you've cost the Post-Dispatch.
3: Yeah, and you're lucky I didn't make it 40. You almost spoiled the hunting trip for me and Steve Edwards.
6: I don't care if you... Steve Edwards? You know Steve Edwards?
3: Well, sure. I was just doing an errand for him when this couple took my car. Steve asked me to leave an envelope at the stationery store.
4: Oh, Mr. Anderson, that's the reservation.
6: Well, where is it? Where is the envelope?
3: I got it right here in my pocket. What?
6: We can make it. We can make it. The airport's only a mile from here. What's that?
5: That's the midnight train now. I hear it every night at 5 over the building where I work.
1: Yep, I reckon you missed it.
6: Missed it? Now I've got you on my hands again. Oh, why? Why do I get into jams like this? You'd think I didn't have a brain in my head. I say you'd think I didn't have a brain in my head.
4: Well, who's arguing?
7: Well, now we may as well resume the wedding. And you say, Miss Greenwood, you must have it fling.
4: Oh, sure, but I wish somebody would fling one my way.

0: back in a moment. Meanwhile, I want to say just this. When you buy a card for any occasion, look for the Hallmark imprint on the back. 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
1: Friends, for most of us, these busy days are filled with big jobs to be done, big problems to be solved. There's so little time for the tiny, little, everyday things. The neighborly chat, the letter to an old friend. And yet, in this swiftly moving world, friendship need not be forgotten. A few words that say, "I hadn't forgotten," may mean more than you know to someone, somewhere. There's an old saying I think all of us should remember. The way to have friends is to be one. And now, until next Sunday at the very same time, this is Charlotte.

0: Hathaway, his orchestra, and the Hallmark Chorus came to you from Hollywood. 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
4: 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Thank you.
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7: And now, in cooperation with police and federal law enforcement departments throughout the United States, the only national program that brings you authentic police case histories. Waterman's Pens and Waterman's Inc. present Gangbusters. Waterman's Pens, everyone a master writing instrument, and Waterman's Ink, the ink that goes up to three times as far as ordinary inks, are proud to bring you Gangbusters, presenting facts in the endless war of the police on the underworld, facts that show the operation of our law enforcement officials in their work of protecting our citizens. And so we introduce Louis J. Valentine, former commissioner of the largest police force in the world, who will interview by proxy A.L. Brody, coroner, Cook County, Illinois. Commissioner Valentine.
8: Coroner Brody, the crimes of the gunman, Alvin Krauss, and Edward Damiani are among the most shocking in recent years. Just reading their police records makes your blood run cold.
9: Yes, Commissioner Valentine. These two criminals introduced a new and terrifying modus operandi in their crimes.
8: We're anxious to hear the facts, Coroner Brody. Suppose you begin.
9: Well, Commissioner Valentine, it was the hot, sultry afternoon of June 19th, 1943, in a small apartment in the city of Chicago. A man was bending over a table on which were a number of bottles and large jugs. He was a tall man, standing 6 feet 2 inches. The room was stifling hot, but the windows were tightly shut and the shades drawn. Suddenly, a knock sounded on the door. The man picked up a gun and moved quietly across the room. The knock was repeated.
8: Oh, come in, Damiani.
10: Quick, shut the door, Krauss.
8: What's in here?
10: We're in trouble. Here, look at that newspaper. That guy you shot in that hold-up kicked the bucket.
8: It is.
10: Yeah, there's the whole story, see? Walter Bush, real estate agent, killed by gunman.
8: Never mind that guy. I want to see the guy's description of that. Ah, just says unidentified gunman.
10: Yeah, but this is murder, Krauss.
8: They can't prove it by us, because they haven't got us. We're in the clear. 10 bank hold up so far, not a finger pointed our way.
10: Yeah, but the cops have that murder bullet. If they get your gun and match it up, it's a one-way ticket.
8: You're so clever, Damiani. You should have joined the cops.
10: Now, look, I'm serious, Krauss.
8: Shut up. Don't you think I know about bullets and ballistics? Cops will never get that gun because we're not using guns anymore.
10: No?
8: Now, I'm changing our modus operandi. Fancy word there, huh?
10: Ah, look, will you cry?
8: How do you suppose I've been experimenting with all these bottles and stuff on that table? We wasted enough time talking. Where is it? Did you get what I sent you for?
10: Oh, yeah. This paper story made me forget. Here it is in this paper.
8: I see. That'll be the right thing.
10: I had a time getting one just the size you wanted, cuz. Had to go with the three office buildings before I could swipe one off the wall.
8: Yeah. Did a good job, pal. Exactly what I want.
10: So why? What do you want a fire extinguisher for?
8: I said we're changing our modus operandi, didn't I?
10: Yeah, but you can't pull holdups with a fire extinguisher.
8: That's what you think. That's what the cops think. They're going to find out different. Something new. I expect it. And it'll kill better than any guns or bullets ever made.
10: Sometimes I think you're nuts, Klaus. Only your schemes always work out.
8: Yeah, this thing works. Loaded with food, huh?
10: Yeah.
8: Now you point the nozzle and turn this little valve.
10: Hey, don't shoot that. Cut it out, will you, Klaus? Cut it out, will you? That's a fine thing to do. Shoot that stuff all over me. Look at my suit. Where do you get off shooting that stuff?
8: Cut it down, Miami. You're lucky you can still talk. When I get through with this extinguisher and a few little experiments, the next person I aim at, we'll never talk again. This is our new modus operandi. No bullets, no nothing. Just a little fire extinguisher.
10: Cross, this is North Pulaski Road.
8: That's right. Louie and Dave did a nice job of casing. We're taking the currency exchange 311 North Pulaski.
10: That'll make our 11th bank job.
8: Watch the driving, Louie. Drive the cop in that corner.
11: Oh, yeah, boss. And you're really going to take it with that fire extinguisher, Klaus?
8: Yeah, that's right. Well, Bertha here gets her first tryout.
10: Look, maybe it won't work, Cross. I still say we ought to use guns.
8: I'll make a bet with you, Damiani. 15 minutes after we pull this hold up, every cop in Chicago will know they're up against the most terrific thing in the underworld. We're ripping this town wide open. Okay, Louie, pull on.
11: Okay, Cross.
10: The bank looks empty. Just one dame inside.
8: He'll do. All we need is one guinea pig. You set for a quick getaway, Louie.
11: Yeah.
8: Come on, Damiani.
10: Okay.
8: I'm gonna stay little Bertha in close action. Don't hurry, it's your practice.
10: I'd feel nervous without a gun.
8: Hey, that's a looking necktie in that store window. You mind to get one like it someday?
10: What? Neckties at a time like that, you're nuts.
8: Inside. Now, pal, you're gonna see something you never saw before. Morning.
12: Oh, good morning, sir. Can I help you?
8: Yeah, it'll be a pleasure. In fact, it's a pleasure just talking to you. You look so neat and fresh, like a daisy.
12: I beg your pardon?
8: Maybe I should say a lily.
12: Just what is it you want, please?
8: Oh, it's very simple. I merely want all the money you got in this bank.
12: What?
8: Easy does it, girlie. No screaming, no nothing. Just do as you're told. It's better. Give me the dough.
12: No.
8: Now, look, I'm through playing. This is business.
12: No.
8: Look, the money or I'll kill you.
12: I'm not afraid of you.
8: That's because you don't know how I'll kill you. It won't be pretty. You see this contraption with a nozzle pointing right at you? You know what's inside? Poison gas.
12: Poison gas?
8: Yeah, that's right, sister. Something new, poison gas.
12: You're fooling.
8: Just one whiff of this, baby, and your toes turn up.
12: I don't believe you.
8: Hand over that dough, kid. I'm warning you, it won't be pretty.
12: No.
8: She really thinks I'm kidding. Okay, sister. Here's where you find out.
10: Holy cats, it worked. Is she dead?
8: Let's make certain we'll give another one for luck. Let's go.
10: That was a dough. We didn't get it.
8: I didn't come in this job for dough, you jerk. I came for headlines. Once the word gets out that it's poison gas we use, no bank clerk or teller will argue with us. Come on.
10: Yeah.
8: What do you think of little Bertha now? Want a gadget? No fuss, no bother. That's little Bertha.
10: Yeah, sure. Okay.
13: Okay, Johnson, stay on that telephone. Officer Howard's at the hospital where they took that girl from the bank. Notify me the second there's any more word.
14: Right, Captain Rogers.
13: I'll be in the lineup room with the squad.
14: Yes.
13: Men, I don't have to tell you that the crime this afternoon is one of the most diabolical in the history of this city. It also presents the worst challenge any police force ever had to face. A gang so ruthless and cunning that they know how to manufacture and use poison gas.
15: Why, they've even outlawed the use of gas in war, Captain Rogers. Yet, here's a gang who uses it deliberately on an innocent, helpless victim.
13: The girl hasn't been conscious since she was found. The doctors say she hasn't a chance. The poison gas is eating her life away. It's like something fiendish out of the Middle Ages.
15: We've got to get the ones who did this, Captain.
13: Yes, man, we've got to get them, but it's not going to be easy. We haven't much to work on. But there's one fact that may be significant. A woman saw a man drive a car from the bank about the time the crime was committed. She couldn't see his face, but she said he was of an immense size. Now, Sergeant Murphy, you have another report.
15: Yeah, right here, Captain Rogers.
13: Now, this report's on the recent murder of that real estate man, Walter Bush. The report says that one of the killers was also of an immense size. We also feel this gang is responsible for other bank robberies, but that they've changed their method of operating. Before, there was no violence or shooting. But now, it's murder. And poison gas.
15: In the public address system, Captain.
14: Urgent alarm. Bank robbery at 4755 Fullerton Avenue just reported. Bandits threatened bank clerks with poison gas before getting money.
15: The same gang.
14: Leader of gang said to be at least 6 feet 2 or 6 feet 3 inches in height.
13: Yes, sir. Okay, Pearson, you handle that. Take two squads of men. Get out there in the double.
16: Yes, sir, Captain.
13: Murphy,
16: yes, sir.
13: Notify all squad cars to converge on that area. Have the dispatcher alert all precincts. Have the reserve stand by, ready to move.
14: Watch your attention, Captain Rogers. Officer Howard has phoned in the girl victim of first holdup today. Has just died of poison gas at the General Hospital. That is all.
13: All right, men, you know what this means. This gang will throw all caution to the winds from now on. They have a weapon that can be terrifying in its use, and it's evident that they intend to keep on using it. Every officer's on 24-hour duty until we get this gang.
9: Yes, Commissioner Valentine, and when the news of this innocent woman's death by poison gas became known, the public was shocked, horrified. But even as the police swung into action, the gang was planning new crimes.
8: We're very anxious to know the events that happen next, Coroner Brody. But before you go into them, here is a message from Waterman.
7: 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So sleek, so slim, so trim. 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You are the judge. 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Yes, you'll get the best if you look for the name Waterman. Now back to gangbusters and Commissioner Valentine.
8: Coroner Brody, after this gang had killed an innocent man during a holdup and murdered a woman bank clerk by poison gas, what happened next?
9: Well, Commissioner Valentine, the next event shows the utter brazenness of this gang. It took place just 10 days after their second murder, on the 16th of July, in a bank on Montrose Avenue.
17: Okay, everybody, stop work. Our business comes first.
18: You at the typewriter, didn't you? Hear what the boss said, get up from that desk.
17: Now, folks, I'll just show you one thing so you'll know what you're up against. This extinguisher.
5: The poison gas bandit.
18: Shut up.
17: That's better. I'm sure none of you people want a little anesthetic. So just hand over the money and continue to breathe, right?
10: What was that? That dame shut the glass door to the money cage.
17: She did, huh?
10: I'll get it for us. Open this door. Open it up.
17: Just a minute, pal. I'll handle this. I got a remedy for any situation. You.
10: Yeah, boss.
17: It's your department. Go to work.
10: Okay, boss.
17: The monkey's neck kid since they're safe. Smash it in. Now, the best thing you can do is hand over the money to my boys and hand it quick.
10: Yes, sir.
17: I'm allotting just 3 minutes for this job. We've got another stop to make, and we don't want to keep anybody waiting. Snap it up there. Hand over that dough.
14: Attention, citywide alarm. Poison gas bandits who robbed Montrose Bank have just pulled second holdup within the hour. Raided currency exchange on South California Avenue. Escaped in dark sedan. Watch for this car.
16: You sent for me, Captain Rogers?
13: Oh, yes, Sergeant. Sit down a minute.
16: Yes, sir.
13: Murphy, in all my years in the police force, this gang is the toughest yet.
16: I've never seen anything like it, Captain. We've got thousands of officers and plainclothesmen in the streets. And the gang operates in broad daylight, yet they've slipped through our fingers every time. But their luck's bound to run out. It's got to.
13: Yet there isn't a minute of the day or night they may not kill more people. That's what's driving me crazy.
16: Look, Captain. You haven't had any sleep in 2 days. You really ought to try and get some rest.
13: Knowing those killers are loose with poison gas? Yes.
14: Captain, Lieutenant Preston has the witnesses in the lineup room. Is ready to bring in more suspects.
13: Okay, I'll be right in. Come on, Murphy. Maybe we'll get a break this time.
16: I hope so. This will be the 10th batch of suspects we've had them look over.
13: Well, we'll see. How do you do, ladies and gentlemen?
18: How do you do, Captain Rogers?
13: I want to thank you people for cooperating so fully with us. Let's see if we have any luck this time. All right, Lieutenant, turn out the lights and march the suspects out on the stage.
16: I'll get the lights. Okay, bring them in.
13: Now, I want you people to look at each one of these men very carefully. You can see them, but they can't recognize you because of the lights. Do you see any of the poison gas killers? If you do, point them out. Well?
18: No, Captain, I don't.
12: No, I don't either.
13: Well, make certain.
18: It's no use, Captain. I don't see anyone there that I recognize.
12: Mm-hmm.
13: I see. Okay, Lieutenant, take the suspects out.
16: All right, get moving. Go on.
13: And Sergeant, put the lights back on.
16: Yes, sir.
13: Yeah, it just doesn't seem possible that we can't get a line on even one of the killers.
16: We've had these witnesses look at practically every six-footer in Chicago.
19: Captain Rogers, here are the pictures you wanted.
13: Oh, yes, Johnson, thank you. Now, if you witnesses will wait a moment more, I've had a detective checking court records on parole violators and bail jumpers as possible suspects. And I'd like all of you to look at these photographs.
16: Now, all these men are big men, over 6 feet tall.
18: Yes, Captain.
12: I hope we recognize one.
13: Now, study the pictures carefully.
16: This one?
18: No.
16: How about this?
18: No.
16: This one?
18: No.
16: Ellen?
18: This man.
12: That's him.
13: Alvin Krause.
16: Krause jumped a $25,000 bond in a robbery indictment last January.
12: He's the one who held the container of poison gas.
13: Are you certain?
18: I'm positive.
12: I certainly am.
13: Oh, thank you very much.
16: Yeah, that's great, Captain. Alvin Krause, 6 feet 2 inches.
13: All right, Murphy, come to my office. Johnson, have the entire undercover squad stand by. We're starting the greatest manhunt this city of Chicago.
17: Hey, Krause, cut the out of here banging in here like that, Damiani. Look what you made me do. Spill his glass of liquor.
18: I'm sorry, Krause, but look what the afternoon paper's gotten.
17: Huh? More headlines about me?
18: The police say they got a definite lead on a poison gas.
17: The police got a lot of baloney. Those guys got to say something because they're on the hot spot. Did you see what one newspaper said about me this morning? I mean them. Makes me laugh. Cops running their legs off all over town, and I sit here nice and peaceful, nothing to worry about.
18: Not so loud, Krause. These walls ain't too thick. Someone might hear.
17: Why do I care who hears? I got the city right in the palm of my hand. Me, one guy, the whole city's scared sick.
18: Yeah, yeah, sure. Take it easy, will you?
17: I'm a one-man army. That's what I am. When Hitler conquered those countries, he rode around this car and they all saluted. Sieg Heil. That's what we're going to do, Damiani. This is my city, and you're going to drive me around while I look it over.
18: No, no, Krause, don't do nothing like that. Look, look, kid, you've had too much to drink, see?
17: Who's that, John?
18: You are, Krause. Act like you're nuts. Sometimes I think you are nuts.
17: What? You're
18: nuts. Stop.
17: You big circle.
18: Let's smash
17: up again.
18: No, no, no. Let's go. Don't, will you?
17: Now, don't argue with me. Get the car out. I'll show you if I'm nuts or not. You do what I say. We're going to drive. See, Damiani, and the thought I was drunk, so I was nuts. nothing to be afraid of. Must have driven past 100 cops, not one of them gives a stumble.
10: Yeah, all I say is I don't like this.
17: Go ask your opinion. Give me a cigarette.
10: Okay. Oh, they must be in my other pocket. Yeah, here they are.
17: Hey, wait a minute. What else you got there in your pocket?
10: Well, nothing.
17: Let me see.
10: No. Let me explain, Krause. You see...
17: A gun. Didn't I tell you we weren't using any more guns?
10: Yeah. But you see, I
17: was... Trying to sing on you?
10: No, Krause. You can't do that. I'm your pal. You and me were pals.
17: Shut up, Nibbling. But I'm dumping this gun like I did the others. I'm not having any guns that can be traced. Hey, wait a minute. Pull up.
10: Okay. What is it? What's the matter?
17: A necktie.
10: A what?
17: It's a necktie. The kind I like. The store back there. I'm going back and get it.
10: Of course you can.
17: Shut up, kid.
20: Hey, why don't you look where you're going?
17: Shut up, or I'll cremate you. Hey, you got a tie in the store I like. Let's see your tie.
20: Yes, sir. Here they are, right on these racks. You have a large assortment.
17: Never mind that. I'm just looking for one. Ah, this is a baby.
20: Yes, sir. I'll put it in a bag. There you are.
17: Thank you very much.
20: Just a moment. You haven't paid for the tie. It's $1.50.
17: Who said I'm going to pay for it? This is mine.
20: Just a minute.
17: Get away from me. I'll throw you through the plate glass.
20: That's an idea. Well, come on.
21: Hey, well, let's be going.
17: Oh, shut up, brother. Oh, that's right. I forgot I had this gun in my pocket.
21: Please.
17: I'm a one-man army, Jack. You didn't know that, huh? Everybody in this town does what I say. Come on out in the street.
21: Oh, sorry. Come on. You can have this pie. Let me alone.
17: Come on. Now, first thing, I don't like the way you got your windows fixed. I'll fix them different. Now let's start across the street. Now watch me make those people scatter. Look at them run. I'm a one-man army. I run this town. See, Hart, one-man army. Go on, run.
21: Hello? Police?
22: Yes?
21: There's a crazy guy in the street outside my store shooting up the place.
22: Whereabouts?
21: Winthrop and Bryn Mawr Avenue. I can see him from where I'm calling. He's a big guy, like a gorilla. He's... Oh, good gosh.
22: What's the matter?
21: A soldier, a Marine just ran up and is trying to get the gun away from him. A girl's trying to help him. They can't fight him. He's too big. Good Lord, the gunman's knocked him down. Get here fast.
23: Gunman at Winthrop and Bryn Mawr shooting at streets. Marine and girl trying to stop him. Gunman is said to be of giant size. Get there fast.
21: Step on it, Mugget. I've just a couple of blocks from here. Turn left the next corner. Hear that description? A big guy. A poison gas gang.
13: Yeah, that's what I'm thinking. Step on it.

0: Yeah, there they are, rolling in the street.
1: Yeah, I see them.
0: All right, come on. Grab him.
2: Yeah, I got him.
3: There they go.
2: You cowards won't get me.
3: He's getting away.
2: Come back here.
3: Oh, you rotten cops. I'll kill you both with my bare hands. I'll kill you both.
0: Try and get the cuffs on you. Strong as an ox.
3: Yeah, I'm trying.
2: Oh, you know.
0: Hurry it up.
3: No, look out. He's got his arm free.
2: Flash your face open.
3: I've got him again.
2: My arm. Look out, my arm.
0: Good work. Now grab his other arm and run him to the police car.
2: Come on.
3: Oh, you know.
2: Oh, you know.
0: I saw you. Now, Misty, we'll take a good look at you.
1: Yes, like we thought, Captain. It's Krauss.
0: Alvin Krauss, the poison gas vent.
2: You guys are nuts. You're all wet.
0: That's enough out of you, Krauss. Waiting a long time to get you. You've got a one-way ticket coming. And we're going to say that you got it.
4: Yes, Commissioner Valentine. The law had caught up with Alvin Krauss, and he was headed for a one-way ticket to the electric chair.
5: What about Damiani and the Marine and young girl who tried to overpower Krauss?
4: Well, Commissioner, that Marine and young girl took their lives in their hands when they went after Krauss. The Marine was shot in the left leg during the fight for the gun, but he continued to hang on to Krauss until the police arrived.
5: That Marine and the girl deserve great credit for their exceptional bravery.
4: They certainly do. But unfortunately, the poison gas gang wasn't at an end. Damiani got away, and in the months that followed, began an even greater reign of terror.
5: And that's next week's case, isn't it, Coroner Brody?
4: Yes, it is, Commissioner.
5: Thank you for bringing us these inside facts. In just a moment, we'll broadcast our nationwide clues to persons most wanted by the police. But first, a word from Waterman.
6: Everybody knows the old gag, how high is up and how long is a piece of string. Let me ask you another. How big is a bottle of ink? Oh, I'll answer it. It depends on the kind of ink. A bottle of Waterman's blue-black ink may be the same size as other ink, but Waterman's blue-black ink writes up to three times as much with each pen filling as other nationally advertised ink, as proved by tests conducted by a nationally known independent laboratory. In fact, by actual count, it adds up to 6,500 extra words right from your present fountain pen. Why? Because Waterman's blue-black ink is all ink. Nothing added, no dilution, no harmful solvents. Here's another result of the Waterman's all-ink formula. It runs free and true. You write letters that are sharper and clearer, and even that's not all. Waterman's writing lasts longer, actually seems to be almost impervious to time, to fading, even water. Now add these qualities to the extra word mileage of Waterman's blue-black ink, and to the fact that this world favorite costs only 10 cents, and, well, honest now, would you want to buy any other? You can choose among seven other colors, too, all in the handy tip-fill bottle and all only 10 cents. So next time you buy ink, buy the ink that's all ink, the best. Just look for the name Waterman. Now, gangbusters, nationwide clues, broadcast as a public service to assist American police in their war against the underworld.
7: Warning, citizens of New York, watch for a dangerous killer hunted by police in connection with murder of two shopkeepers and attempted murder of a third. This man, apparently a maniac, usually operates at hours when retail stores are not crowded, holding up victims at gunpoint, robbing, then shooting them. Listen carefully to description of this killer.
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9: George Down, D-A-U-M, 45, 5 feet 6 inches, 145 pounds, dark hair, very dark blue or brown eyes, unusually heavy dark eyebrows, cut scar back of head, nervous twitch right side of face.
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8: Alan Butler Woolworth, 42, 5 feet 10 inches, 158 pounds. 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
6: These are the clues on the most urgently sought persons in the United States tonight, January 26, 1946. If you have any information concerning these clues, notify your local police, the Federal Bureau of Investigation, or Gangbusters at once. 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

0: 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They eat a great many of these. They peel them with their metal knives. Boil them for 20 of their minutes. Then they smash them all to bits. They are clearly a most primitive people.
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0: Welcome to our theater, ladies and gentlemen. Our story is a rather unusual drama, which I feel very certain you're going to enjoy. Our star has been called by many people the First Lady of Radio, and she has also made her mark in motion pictures. So we're very glad to welcome her as the star of Goodbye, My Love. And I want to say right now, we're very happy indeed to have you with us, Loreen, and we're certain your performance will be one that will be long remembered.
1: Thank you, Les. I'll do my best, believe me.
0: You always do, Loreen. That's one of the reasons I think you're a great actress. Before we ring up the curtain, will you be sure to come back at the end of the play and give us a comparison of acting on the radio and in motion pictures?
1: I'll be very happy to, Les. But now, could we...
0: Okay. I know how you love to act, so we'll get on with the play. But for just a moment, here is our announcer.

0: A woman sits lost in thought in a railroad station, looking at but not seeing the milling hundreds passing before her, each with his own thoughts, purpose, and will. Her thoughts tell her story.
1: Everything was clear to me yesterday when our house burned down. Seems inconceivable that after nearly 5 years, our house should be taken away. Our house was the last hope, the last vista of promise that all would be right again. And then it, too, was taken away. Fire always seems so final. I asked myself as I stood across the street and stared at what was left of the house. Could this be? A few days ago, it was sure and definite that never, never would I be unhappy. Only a few days ago, I laughed, and Bill laughed. My husband, Bill. Mine alone. My handsome, intelligent, wonderful, crazy husband. The world's greatest writer, God's gift to humanity, God's gift to me. It was only a few days ago. Bill! Bill, darling, where are you?
2: In the living room, Helen.
1: Letter for you, Bill. Big fat one.
2: How fat is a dispossessed?
1: This isn't one. Besides, genius, we own the house.
3: Ah, yes, mercenary property owners.
1: Silly. What are you reading?
3: My book.
1: Egotist?
3: I am not. I'm criticizing my best book to date.
1: Who says it's your best book?
3: You do.
1: Then it is your best book.
3: The letter, darling.
1: No.
3: Please?
1: I'll give you the letter for a kiss.
3: That's a deal.
1: Mm-hmm. Why do I love you?
3: That, my darling, is a question even I couldn't answer.
1: I'm surprised.
3: No, I'm just being modest. The letter, honey.
1: No. Oh, darling, what would it be like if you were gone?
3: Don't talk silly. How will I know, anyway? The letter.
1: No.
3: But you promise.
1: You love me?
3: Of course I love you.
1: You promise never to look at another woman?
3: I promise.
1: All right, here's the letter.
3: Thank you, honey. It is a husky letter.
1: What is it?
3: A plot synopsis.
1: Who from?
3: A writer.
1: Who?
3: Don't know.
1: What do you mean you don't know?
3: Never heard the name.
1: Well, is it good or bad?
3: Only read one paragraph.
1: Well, read some more and tell me.
3: Okay.
1: What's it about, honey?
3: About a woman who annoyed her husband to death.
1: I'm sorry, darling.
3: I forgive you.
1: Who's the author?
3: Here's the letter. Look for yourself.
1: All right. Enclosed is a copy of the synopsis of my book. I'm looking for a collaborator to help me complete the story. I've been stymied since the beginning of last month, and I'm sure that your assistance will be extremely valuable. Listen to this. Please let me hear from you, signed George Anderson. Well, what do you know? George Anderson is in a tree and wants my husband's help.
3: What's so funny?
1: Well, it just struck me that you publish a couple of novels, and all at once your services are being sought after. The good?
3: What good?
1: The plot synopsis from this unknown Anderson.
3: Not bad. Not bad at all. You know, I think I'm going to contact Anderson.
1: Oh, how nice. I thought we were going on a vacation.
3: Oh, I'll just look into it and see what's what. It's a good yarn with a lot of possibilities.
1: Goodbye, Florida. Oh. Hello?
4: This is Western Union. I have a telegram from Concordia, New Hampshire, for Mr. William Baxter.
1: Oh, just a moment. Pencil, honey.
3: Here.
1: All right. I'll take it.
4: Dear Mr. Baxter, hope you like synopsis. Anxious to get started. Wire, collect your reply. Sincerely, signed George Anderson. That's all.
1: Thank you. Well, indeed, you are a sought-after genius. Anderson is rather persistent. Telegram wants to know if you're interested. Here.
3: Sure, I'm interested. What should I do?
1: Well, I think we should forget about George Anderson and go to Florida if we plan.
3: But, honey, this is a wonderful story. I'm sure I can help. After all, didn't I get help?
1: Well, I suppose we'll just have to wait another 5 years before we take that vacation.
3: Look, Helen, don't worry about me.
1: Oh, Bill, you know me better than that.
3: Well, anyway, I won't be gone more than a week. Anderson says the book doesn't need very much. It won't take long.
1: Well, that's all right, darling. Just take good care of yourself and write to me every day.
3: If I can't write, I'll wire. How's that?
1: Just so long as I hear from you.
3: Okay. Now, shall I hold both suitcases and give you a kiss, or shall I put the luggage down and give you a hug and a kiss?
1: You just hold the luggage, and I'll give you a great big hug and a great big kiss.
3: So. Good. Open the door for me, darling.
1: Yes, sir.
3: Thank you.
1: Take care, Bill, please. And dress warmly.
3: And as soon as we're through, I'll come home running.
1: Goodbye. I was left alone. For the first time in 5 years, I was left alone for more than a day. It's a hollow feeling waiting for someone you love. When you're alone, there's time for thought. Time for consideration. Time for daydreaming. Time for worrying. Why didn't you take me with you? I could help. You know I can type, Bill. I'm good with words, too. Why did you leave so suddenly? George Anderson can wait. Well, it's peculiar that you should want to go away. You promised a vacation. You said we'd go to Florida. Who is George Anderson? Bill, who is George Anderson? What is the attraction in Concordia? Who is George Anderson?

0: How do you do? My name is Baxter. William Baxter. Mr. Anderson is expecting me.
1: What is that, sir?
0: I said that George Anderson is expecting me.
1: Oh, yes. Mr. Baxter, come in, please.
0: Thank you.
1: May I take your hat and coat and luggage, sir?
0: Yeah. Well, this is quite a shack.
1: What's that, sir?
0: Nothing. I just mentioned this is quite a beautiful home for a writer.
1: The Andersons are very rich, Mr. Baxter.
0: Oh.
1: I'll announce you. Come with me. You're expected.
0: Sure. How many people live here?
1: Just three, sir. The elder Andersons and George Anderson. Miss Clara, the younger daughter, is away at school. Right. Here we are, sir. Mr. William Baxter has arrived.
2: Come in, won't you?
0: Oh, sure.
2: So you're the successful Mr. Baxter. Two novels, two bestsellers. Amazing, indeed.
0: Thank you. Just lucky.
2: Just modest, I would say, Mr. Baxter. Or shall I call you William? You'll be here a while, I'm sure.
0: Yes, as long as it takes to complete the novel.
2: Where is George Anderson?
0: Oh, yes. Seems rather strange that I should make this trip and then not have Mr. Anderson here to meet me. I mean, after all, my time is quite important to me, and I left my wife alone in New York.
2: Well, of course, I understand. You're surprised at the elegance of this home, and you wonder at the lack of hospitality. Don't worry, Mr. Baxter. William, you are very welcome.
0: Look here, what's this all about? Who are you?
2: I am George Anderson. But surprised. Obviously surprised.
0: But you're a woman.
2: Oh, thank you. Yes, I am a woman. What difference does it make?
0: Well,
2: you see, it doesn't make any difference.
0: Maybe you're right.
2: Something to drink, William?
0: Yes, thanks. And please, not William. Bill is quite sufficient.
2: Fine. What did you think of the synopsis?
0: Well, if I didn't think it was terrific, I wouldn't have come.
2: Well, seems quite logical to me. Here.
0: Thanks. Where'd you get the yarn? A woman in these surroundings doesn't just give birth to an idea like that.
2: As a matter of fact, Bill, I didn't.
0: What do you mean?
2: The synopsis was written by my sister, Clara. She's away at school.
0: You didn't write it?
2: No.
0: Well, but the letter, the telegram, you signed them all.
2: I like the way you write. You have power, fresh and vibrant and interesting. And I wanted to meet you.
0: Well, of all the... This is the limit. You got me way up here on the pretense of writing a book just because you wanted to meet me. Just who do you think you are?
2: Please, don't be angry.
0: This beats all. If you don't mind, I'll leave you now.
2: Oh, stay. Just a while. Started a storm, but perhaps it will stop in a little while. And then you could go.
0: You've had everything your own way for a long time, haven't you, Miss Anderson?
2: Oh, Bill, there's really no sense in arguing. Your leaving now would be ridiculous. Done. Relax.
0: All right. I'll wait until the storm's over. I'll wait, Miss Anderson, but I won't like it.
2: You can call me George.
0: All right, George.
2: You can have the synopsis. My sister won't mind.
0: I'll write my own, George. I'm a writer, a good one. I don't need anyone's story. I came up here to help a writer in trouble, just as I was helped once. I was trying to do a good turn, and now I'm placed in this ridiculous situation.
2: Oh, you're attractive when you're angry, Bill.

0: clock ticks. Time clicks off. Time fleeting by. Time running away. Time without Bill. Time alone. It's frightening. So lonely in the house. Bill gone almost a day. Bill is lost. What's happening to me? Oh, what's wrong, Bill? Time is endless when you're not here. Our vacation, Bill. Why didn't we take our vacation? Why did you go away? Who are you talking to? Are you forgetting me? I know something's wrong. Oh, Bill. Bill.
1: Snow's still coming down.
2: Stop worrying.
1: Maybe I could catch a train.
2: Oh, now listen, Bill. You've been here nearly 7 hours now, and you found my house comfortable, and if I do say so myself, my conversation very interesting.
1: So?
2: So stop fidgeting and settle down. You might not be able to get out tonight at all.
1: Fine thing.
2: Well, why cry over spilled milk? How about something to eat?
1: Not hungry.
2: Oh, be decent, will you? I'm not a monster.
1: That's true. As a matter of fact, you're quite pretty.
2: Thank you. Are you afraid of me?
1: Me? Afraid of you? Don't make me laugh. What's there to be afraid of?
2: Well, I don't exactly know. You seem so austere and fun.
1: Well, naturally. You wouldn't expect me to be all honey and sugar after the trick you pulled.
2: Let's forget that.
1: Okay, let's talk about the story.
2: One day gone. One day without you. The house is lonelier, dreary. I let the fire die out. Just embers in the fireplace. It used to be warm when you were here. Just yesterday. Oh, Bill, I wish you hadn't gone. Why did you go away? The house is ours. This is the only real thing that's ours. You'll be home soon. I know you'll be home soon. It's your house as much as it is mine. Only without you, it isn't as warm. But it is our house, and you'll be home. You must come back to your house, Bill. Did you have breakfast, Bill?
1: Had some coffee.
2: Did you sleep well?
1: Hardly slept at all.
2: Oh, I'm sorry. You'll be home before you know it. The storm seems to be letting up. The snow's very deep on the highway.
1: Well, how about the highway crew? Don't they plow the drifts to one side?
2: Yes, but it takes quite some time. Bill, about the synopsis.
1: Yes?
2: Do you really think that something can be done with it?
1: Well, naturally. I told you what could be done with it last night. You can tell your sister that the story has infinite possibilities.
2: You kissed me last night.
1: If she uses the angle of telling the story in the third-person objective, it's the most effective and, beyond doubt, the nearest thing to real drama that I can figure. You see...
2: Why did you kiss me last night?
1: I was a dope. Why did you let me?
2: I told you that I thought your writing was fascinating.
1: You're a child. I say that again. You're spoiled and selfish.
2: Oh, Bill, I've had everything that life has to offer. I'm fed up with living a dull, drab existence that's so common up here. I thrive on variety. I love to ride and ski and toboggan, and I like excitement and fun.
1: And I'm one of the interesting things that satisfy your egotism, is that it?
2: I don't know. You're so different. You don't bend easily to my whim.
1: I don't bend to anyone's whims.
2: Listen to me, Bill. You worked for the past 5 years without let up.
1: Yeah.
2: Why don't you live a little? See what it's like, just for a few days. Fun. Just for love. What do you say?
1: No, I can't do that.
2: Oh, Bill. There's life at your fingertips. Stay a few days. Wire your wife. Tell her you're stuck with a problem. Bill, stay a few days. Days drag on. Loneliness multiplies. House is chilly. I wonder why he doesn't return my call. It's been hours, hours, hours.
3: Fleetwood 4-2945.
2: Yes, my call to Concordia?
3: I'm awfully sorry, but we cannot put your call through.
2: You can't?
3: A severe snowstorm last night has caused damage to communication facilities in northern New England. We cannot quote a delay on your call.
2: Oh, well, never mind, operator. Thank you. There was a snowstorm. Don't worry about him. He'll be all right. There's a house. The house belongs to us. Bill and me. Bill will come home. My own footsteps.

0: Oh, empty. Hello? Baxter Residence?
1: Western Union calling. We have a telegram for Mrs. William Baxter.
0: Will you read it, please? I'm Mrs. Baxter. I'll take it.
1: Dear Helen, tied up for a few days. Story going fine. Good novel, I am sure. Take care of yourself. Love, sign Bill.
0: Love, Bill. Love, Bill.
2: How do you like this place, Bill?
3: Oh, not bad. Big, rich, beautiful. Quite interesting.
2: Fascinating is the word. Are you afraid of that word?
3: Don't be ridiculous.
2: You never use the word.
3: More champagne?
2: Please.
3: Reach your glass over here.
2: There.
3: Hey, what's the idea of kissing me in a public place? Is that some of your variety?
2: You didn't like it.
3: Don't be so blunt. Okay, so I liked it. What do you expect? You're a beautiful girl. I liked it, so what?
2: Don't you like me at all, Bill?
3: Yes. Yes, I like you. Quite a lot.
0: Love, Bill. Love, Bill.
2: I must sit down and think. I must go into the living room. I must think. Our house, Bill. If only the house come back. It's cold in the house. I must build a fire. Log on the fire. Log or two. Make the house warm. It's cold in here without you, Bill. There. Two logs on the fire. Cook the fire like you always did. Fan it with the newspaper. You did that too, Bill. Made the house warm. Made the house sing and dance. Fan the fire. Slowly. There. Fire's burning now. Oh, the room's still cold. Fan the fire some more. Paper! Catching fire. Facing up in my hand. I can't hold it. Paper! Paper in the window! Catching fire! I can't put out the flame! Burning up! The whole place! Fire department! Alarm box on counter. Have to get the alarm box. Have to get the alarm box!
4: What's the trouble, lady?
0: Burned down. I tried to make it warm inside. Bill knew how he could make it warm. Now the house is gone. There's no reason for Bill to come home. Now there's only time. Time to remember. Time to consider and think. Time. Time.
5: The young man who reserved those train number one, leaving on track 34.
0: My train. Must get to my train. There isn't anything more. Everything is gone. Everything. Gone forever.
6: Now ready on track.
0: My train, my house, ended, finished, and done. The book is closed. That's how Bill would have said it. The book is closed. Home. Mother. Going back to Albany. Track 34.
7: Helen! Where are you going?
0: Home, Bill. Back to Albany.
7: Helen, darling. I was home and I saw that the house was completely lost. Darling, what happened?
0: I tried. I tried to live without you. I tried to make the house warm. Warm like you used to do it.
7: Live without me?
0: I couldn't do it.
7: Helen, I've only been gone 2 days. Your aunt told me you were going away.
0: I always tell myself that I can never bear to have you go away without me.
7: Helen, please, I'm home. Home near you. Here, give me that suitcase.
0: It's no use, Bill. I'm going.
7: Helen, please, take hold of yourself. You'll be all right. You've been through a great deal. Oh, dear, darling. Darling, come into the waiting room. Over this way. You'll be all right. Please don't cry, Helen. Please, I can't stand to see you cry. We'll build another house. There. There, see? Now, I want you to meet a friend from Concordia. We came down here to work on the book. There's too much distraction up there. Winter carnival started and so on, you know.
0: Who is the friend, Bill?
7: Why, George Anderson, of course.
0: George Anderson?
7: Yes. George! Oh, George! Over here.
8: Ah, there you are, Bill. Oh, that's the little woman you've been talking about, huh? Now I know why you were so anxious to get home.
7: You can't blame me, can you? Honey, this is George Anderson.
0: How do you do, Mr. Anderson?
8: Charmed indeed. And not the least bit disappointed either. Your husband is a whiz at description.
2: Oh, thank you, thank you. I hope the book is a great success. Oh, Bill. I missed you so very much. I tried to call, but the lines were out. Bill, are you all right? You didn't drink it?
3: Just one scotch and soda with Mr. Anderson.
2: And you didn't meet any women, did you?
3: Just one, honey. She was over 45. George's mother.
2: Oh, Bill. Oh, darling, kiss me.
3: You bet, Angel.
2: Oh, Bill, I imagine such horrible things. Oh, Bill. I'm such a fool.
3: Such a woman, you mean?
2: I guess you're right, darling. Just a woman in love.

0: And the curtain falls on the second and final act of the Movie Town Radio Theater's presentation of Goodbye, My Love, starring Miss Loreen Tuttle, who will return in just a moment. And here's our star, Miss Loreen Tuttle, for a well-deserved curtain call. You know, that was a most graphic picture of what happens in a woman's mind when her husband's away, Loreen. And your portrayal of the other woman was so accurate.
1: Thank you, Les. I sympathized with the wife and adored being the other woman.
0: Imagine. Now, Loreen, I know that you've made a number of motion pictures, and I want to take this opportunity to ask you something that I personally have wanted to know for quite a long time. Tell me, when you made your very first motion picture, were you nervous when you walked onto the set for that first time?
1: Well, nervous isn't quite the word, Les. I really felt almost inadequate, almost silly. I approached pictures with complete humility. I was looking for new fields to conquer, and finding out about this new medium was very important to me.
0: But surely you'd watched motion pictures being made.
1: Yes, but I never watched seriously. I never observed with any thought of doing pictures myself.
0: Mm-hmm.
1: I walked on the set knowing nothing about the technique.
0: And what was your next reaction?
1: Well, I had my pathetic little scrubwoman costume and makeup on, and I said to myself, for once, I don't have to worry about how I look. I'll just worry about what I have to say and what I have to do.
0: You said something to me before the show about Mr. O'Gell's reaction when he saw you in your costume.
1: Yes, Les. I walked over to him and stood in front of him and started to bawl. He looked at me and almost did, too. He'd seen me dressed up and must have seen this little character through my finery. Well, when I walked up to him in the costume, I must have appeared as a little drab character he'd seen in the first place. He was deeply moved, and so was I. See, the role is deeply emotional.
0: It seems to me that you approach this thing from an emotional viewpoint rather than the visual, Loreen. And that, of course, is a direct result of your years in radio as well as your theater before that.
1: Yes, I would say radio is a definite help to a motion picture actress.
0: And certainly you've had that radio experience. Thank you so much for coming, and we hope we can do it again soon. And lots of luck in your new picture.
1: Thank you, Les. Before I go, I want to thank Ned LeFevre and the other members of the cast for their Weaver and the other members of the cast for their Weaver and the other members of the cast for their wonderful support. Goodbye.
0: Goodbye, Miss Loreen Tuttle.

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1: Is that proper farmhouse cheddar?
2: No, I don't think so.
1: What about that?
2: No. It's quite nice, though.
1: Is it? Do you think I might try a piece? I'll have 2 ounces, please.
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0: We had a party last night. 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
4: Stay on your side of the bed and don't try any funny stuff if I don't feel like it. But stay awake in case I change my mind. Well?
7: How? I do.
4: In that case, I now pronounce you man and wife. And my son, may the Lord have mercy on your soul.
8: 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This week...
4: Voodoo Island, where primitive man struggles with the supernatural... and the zip fly on his wranglers. The year is 1910. Great Britain, after a century of violent excursions into India, Egypt, Sudan, and the Crimea, is now enjoying a relative period of peace, whilst His Majesty's government look around for someone else to beat up. But though peace reigns in the empire, the fight to bring religion to the brown fuzzy wuzzies, the yellow curly whirlies, and the pastel pink mamby pambies goes on.
9: Ombari Gumba, Ombari Gumba.
10: The people of the Ombari Gumba welcome Holy Honky from Cheltenham College of Divinity.
9: Ombari Gumba, Ombari Gumba.
11: Greetings, Chief of the Ombari Gumba. I visit this land of sin and debauchery to pray for loose livers.
10: While you're at it, can you put in a word for my floating kidney?
12: Jewel and Warris, 1950. Jewel and Warris, 1950.
4: Our story begins in Little Nutswick, a typically picturesque hamlet nestling snugly in the lush folds of Dorset, like a fob watch in the bosom of Samantha Fox. Along with a handful of quaint cottages, there's a church, a post office, a pub, and an Indian takeaway doing curried cream teas for retired memsahibs. The tale concerns Simon Toogood, the young vicar of St. Justin's. So young, in fact, he's never even had his name in the news of the world. As we descend on the village, we see Simon on his knees in the ornate church doorway, taking a brass rubbing of a 14th century piece of chewing gum. And suddenly, the postman arrives.
13: Good morning, Mr. Sourboil.
14: Morning, Reverend.
13: You're late this morning.
14: Yes, I slept in for an hour after I got up.
13: Oh.
4: I come to say there's a registered letter for you down at the post office.
13: Oh, haven't you brought it with you?
4: No, you have to sign for it and you might not have been in.
13: So why are you here?
4: To ask if you'll be in tomorrow so as I can bring the letter.
13: Well, never mind. I'll nip down and get the letter myself today.
4: I'd rather you didn't do that, Reverend.
13: Why not?
4: Because I'll have a wasted journey tomorrow, won't I?
13: All right. I'll let you bring the letter tomorrow.
4: Good. But if I bring the letter tomorrow and you're not in, I won't bother coming till the day after. How's that?
13: No.
4: 3 weeks later, Simon got the letter. A letter commanding him to appear before the bishop.
14: Ah, there you are, Toogood.
13: A bishop.
14: Sorry to keep you waiting, my dear, but I just had the most embarrassing meeting with the chairwoman of the Ladies' League Against Transvestites.
13: Embarrassing?
14: Yes, she was wearing exactly the same dress as I was. Now, I sent for you, Toogood, because I'm impressed, very impressed with your achievements in Little Nutswick.
13: Oh, thank you.
14: How do you feel about travel?
13: Well, I...
14: Wait, before you answer, let me put it this way.
13: Yes, these MFI chairs do take some getting used to, don't they?
14: Oh, you wouldn't believe the tights I go through. Now, out there, Toogood, is a world of sinners.
13: Oh, dear.
14: Carnal-minded pagans, savage men and women, touching each other, living in sin, and yes, Toogood, even making babies. I don't like it, Toogood. It's got to stop.
13: Bishop.
14: Oh, quick, Toogood, new incarnates from the sideboard.
13: Oh, there you are, Bishop. There. Sit there.
14: Thank you. That's better. Thank you, Toogood. Now, Toogood, I know you'll be delighted when I say that you have been chosen to venture into the dark land of primitives and spread the word.
13: Me? Oh, please not me, Bishop. I mean, I hate Scotland.
15: Hey, you hear that, Mother? You hear that? They insinuated we're a bunch of ignorant savages.
16: Shut your gob, Angus, and eat your sheep's bladder afore the entrails go cold.
14: Now, your destination, Toogood, is the Caribbean and a small island they call Hiatus.
13: Hiatus? Isn't that the place they call Voodoo Island?
14: No. Nice weather we have in
13: You can't send me there, Bishop. I mean, the place is crawling with deadly snakes.
14: Snakes are no problem.
13: And poisonous spiders.
14: Spiders are no problem.
13: And American tourists.
14: Spiders are no problem.
13: May I remind you, Bishop, that no missionary who went to Voodoo Island ever came back alive.
14: Balderdash, Toogood. Reverend Gilbert came back alive?
13: As a mindless zombie after his brain had been removed through his nostrils. How is he, by the way?
14: Oh, doing very well. He's a traffic warden in Wolverhampton, you know. Anyway, sir, all settled then, Toogood. There's a Jamaican steamer leaving Liverpool the day after tomorrow. It stops at Hiatus, and I've made all the arrangements for your passage.
4: On the journey back to Nutswick, Simon's head was swimming with thoughts of bananas, boomerangs, McCain's crinkle-cut chips, and the Leaning Tower of Pisa. That's right, he couldn't think straight. Should he accept the posting to this steam-heated island at the risk of catching some killer disease? Or should he resign and find a job in a hospital kitchen, where he'd be almost certain to catch a killer disease? He decided that God's work must come first, and thus destined to face this challenge, he pulled his reliant Robin into a service station to have the tappets fixed.
6: I've packed your things, Reverend, and if you've finished breakfast, I'll clear away.
13: Thank you, Mrs. Mallison, and let me say you've been a treasure.
6: Oh, I'm going to miss doing for you, Reverend.
13: Fortitude, Mrs. Mallison.
6: You're the only vicar who never complained about my sloppy cooking.
13: There now. Wipe those baked beans off your shoes and help me with the luggage.
17: Where to, you, Reverend?
4: Trance-like, Simon gazed at the distant horizon and in a philosophical mood uttered a statement of incredibly profound rhetoric.
13: To a place where the legions of darkness stalk and the servants of evil ply their ugly trade.
17: Piccadilly Tube Station it is then, Reverend. Up in.
4: Bert, Sid.
18: What is it, Harry?
4: Help me check these imports, will you?
18: Right, Harry.
4: Right. 11 Japanese cameras.
18: 10 Japanese cameras.
19: 9 Japanese cameras.
4: 19 French clocks.
18: 18 French clocks.
19: 17 French clocks.
4: 10 cases Foster's Lager.
18: 10 cases Foster's Lager. Foster's Lager.
20: Excuse me.
4: Yes, Reverend.
20: Do you know where I might find the dock security police?
4: We are the dock security police, Reverend. What is it?
20: Oh, yes. Well, can you help? I'm looking for a Jamaican steamer.
4: Sorry, Reverend. I can do you a nice Italian pressure cooker. Wrap you in a box, 2 quid, say no more.
20: No. A steamship. The woodworm.
4: Oh, yes, the woodworm, yes. Pier 8, Reverend, and look sharp. She's loaded and ready to sail.

0: pirate ship!
1: The good ship Woodworm, registered in London as the Mary Rose with funnels. She's bound for Jamaica with a cargo of canvas hernia supports for retired limbo dancers. And a handful of passengers who can't afford tickets on the Titanic.
2: I'm sorry, Compton, but I'm not spending my honeymoon on this ship.
3: Oh, come on, Melissa, it's all we can afford. And you said you wanted an activity holiday, didn't you?
2: Yes.
3: Then stop grumbling or we'll never get this coal into the furnace. Come on.
1: And as the passengers settle in, one Captain Jack Dog prepares to sail. Me nostrils heave to the scent of salt spray that they do. Avast there, ye bilge lizards, and bend your sweating backs to the leather. Heave, heave, you scurvy dogs. Or so help me, I'll feed your gizzards to the galley rats. Oh, I will. Heave, heave. Well done, me hearties. That's got one Wellington boot on now. Now the other. Come on.
4: Captain Jack. Captain Jack. Someone's a-calling from over the river.
5: Yoo-hoo. Hello, sailor. Come on. Come on, chase me. Come on.
1: Pay no heed, lads. It's only a ferry across the Mersey. We're a-blowing to the edge of the deep blue briny, eh? Take over, bosun. I'm due at the passengers' cocktail party, that I am.
6: Cocktail, Reverend?
3: Oh, thank you, Stuart. You were saying, Miss Knatchbull?
2: Yes, I'm going to Hiatus to look for my father. 10 years ago, he went there to search for the lost city of virgins.
3: Strange.
2: What?
3: Why, he didn't just go to Bournemouth.
1: Welcome aboard, me brave hearties, eh? Swill your guts with grog, eh? For it is a dandy day to cast off for the new world, so it is.
3: Captain Jack Dog, I presume?
1: Well, I'm not Captain Mark Phillips, am I?
2: Captain, I can't help noticing your remarkable resemblance to Long John Silver.
1: The impression worked. Aye, Long John was my grandfather, young missy. Born with a wooden leg, he was. And my father, Black Tom, born with a wooden arm, he was.
3: And what about you?
1: I was the unlucky one, I was. But I plays a very novel game of snooker, and that's a fact.
6: Another cocktail, Captain?
1: No, it's the same one I always tell at parties.
2: If you'll excuse me, gentlemen, I think I'll have an early night.
3: Then permit me to escort you back to your cabin, Miss Knatchbull.
2: Why, thank you, Reverend.
3: Phoebe, You don't mind if I call you Phoebe, do you?
2: Well, I don't usually go that far on a first date, Reverend.
3: Oh.
2: Well, it could lead to having a nightcap in my cabin, and then, well, you know
3: what. Oh, I do apologize, Miss Knatchbull.
2: Do call me Phoebe, Reverend. Actually, Simon, you'll call me a silly little girl, but I think someone's trying to murder me.
3: Murder you?
2: It's probably nothing, but someone's just dropped a tarantula down the back of my dress.
3: What? Hold still, Phoebe. I'll reach down and try to...
2: Oh,
1: I could do that with one hand when I was your age.
3: Got it. Are you all right?
1: Simon retrieved the tarantula, which turned out to be harmless, because its venom had been extracted to use as flavoring for Hirondelle. Eventually, they arrived at Phoebe's cabin, where another surprise was in store for them.
2: Simon, look!
3: What the...
1: There, nailed to the cabin door, was a solid brass doorknob.
2: No, higher up than the doorknob.
1: No, sorry. There, nailed to the cabin door, higher up than the doorknob, was the dripping carcass of a ritually slaughtered chicken. Where's Charlton Heston?
2: I don't know.
1: Well, he should be here to do his lunch.
4: Sorry, Roy, he's still celebrating in his dressing room.
1: Celebrating?
4: Yes, he went to Crofts this afternoon and his toupee won best of breed.
1: Oh. £1 million a programme, he can't even be on cue. Hang on. Charlton!
0: There's a dead chicken nailed on Phoebe's door.
7: Oh, my God.
1: Right, can we get on now? It was obvious to anyone with an ounce of brain, and even people who watch Bullseye, that someone was out to stop Phoebe getting to Voodoo Island. But who? Why? Where? And do crabs think that we walk sideways? Find out after this message from our sponsor.
2: Yes, Cynthia, like most housewives, I had a problem with stubborn stains on my Darren's things. Stains like chocolate, porridge, egg yolk, ice cream, nasty, yucky dribblings all down his front.
8: But Darren's stains are no longer a problem, are they? Now that you...
2: Now that I've divorced the filthy swine... Ooh, he was disgusting, said, aren't you and Billy?
1: The rest of the voyage passed uneventful, except for a spooky encounter with a deserted clipper, the Mare Celeste.
9: Oh, it's weird, mate. There's not a soul on board.
4: Aye, it's as if something happened to make everyone jump overboard.
9: I don't know. What's this poster here?
4: What?
9: Tonight's cabaret in the Mermaid Lounge, Jim Davidson.
4: Oh, right. Oh, that explains it then.
1: Yeah. Voodoo Island, 1,000 square miles of treacherous swamp. And steamier than the inside of a sumo wrestler's jockey shorts. A shimmering jungle of terror where death can leap out and show its ugly face. Or even worse, David Bellamy can leap out and show his ugly face. Simon and Phoebe disembark at the shanty capital, Hiatus Town, and are at once approached by an obese, perspiring character wearing a crumpled white suit and a pork pie hat, cleverly tilted so that the gravy trickles down into his mouth.
10: Buenos dias, Padre Tugut and Senorita Natchbull. Welcome to Hiatus.
11: Thank you.
2: How do you know our names?
10: I am the chief of police. It's my business to know everybody's name.
2: All right. In his heyday, who scored more times than anyone else for England?
10: Prince Andrew.
2: Correct.
10: Now permit me to run you to your hotel in my taxi cab.
11: Your taxi cab?
10: A little business on the side, Padre. It supplements my meager income. Come, my men will collect your luggage and follow pronto.
11: All right, then. After you, Phoebe.
2: Oh.
11: Mendoza, I understand the Christian mission hut was destroyed by fire.
10: Regrettably so, Padre. It happened one night on the feast of Boko Boko.
2: What's that?
10: That's the day everyone goes around setting fire to the Christian mission huts.
11: What's your religion, Mendoza?
10: I am a Muslim, Padre.
11: Muslim?
10: See. I was once a Christian, but after studying the Quran, I decided that for me personally, Islam was the ideal faith.
11: Why?
10: Well, with me being a Muslim, the wife has to wear a veil over her face. And if that's not an ideal religion, I don't know what is. The hotel is here. I hope you like it.
2: You're so kind, Senor Mendoza. Thanks awfully.
11: Yes, thank you.
10: I ask for no thanks, Padre. Just a tenner for the taxi.
11: Oh, right.
10: And my men will be here shortly with your luggage. Have a nice day.
2: Hello? Anybody about?
10: Si. Welcome to my small hotel, senorita.
2: You?
10: Si. I have, as you say, Sweeney Todd.
2: Sweeney Todd?
10: Many fingers in the pies. A little spick joke there.
11: Chief of police, taxi cabs, hotels, how do you find time to sleep?
10: Simple, Padre. I work for telecom, answering directory inquiries. Now, your keys are here, I take
1: Mendoza took them upstairs and gave them 2 sweets on the first floor. Then 2 ice creams on the next floor. And a Kit Kat apiece when they got to their rooms. After convincing them that the large cockroaches were very small chambermaids wearing leather flying helmets, he left them to freshen up. But a few minutes later...
2: Simon.
11: Phoebe. What?
2: Simon, I think Mr. Mendoza's men have been searching our luggage. It's all mixed up.
11: Oh, you know, I wondered why Mrs. Mallison had packed me 2 bras and a Phillips lady shave. Here.
2: Thank you, Simon. I'll see you at dinner, will I?
11: It's a date. Oh, wait, Phoebe. Is this thing yours?
2: What? No. No, I've never seen that before. It's not mine.
11: Oh. Well, I'll hang on to it. You never know, the batteries may come in useful for something.
1: But Phoebe didn't turn up for dinner that evening. Neither was she at breakfast. Had she decided to go self-catering, or had she been kidnapped by the zombies of The Walking Dead?
4: Well, personally, I think being kidnapped by zombies adds more to the storyline twists and suspense, don't you?
2: Mm-hmm. Yeah. Well, I mean, I think that self-catering idea would ruin the plot and bore the audience to tears. I mean, look at them. They're already sobbing quite a few as far as I can see.
1: Very well, it's settled. Phoebe had gone self-catering.
2: All right.
1: Phoebe had been kidnapped by zombies. Meanwhile, in the ruins of the lost city of virgins, a sinister and evil ritual was taking place. A small coven of men and women, nostrils flaring and eyes vacant, were cavorting their painted half-naked bodies around in such a drug-crazed frenzy of whirling motion, the scene made Stringfellow's Disco look like a tea dance at the Savoy.
12: Apple witch doctor.
13: It's Bonko Bonko!
1: From behind a dense curtain of foliage stepped forward a chilling figure, its form clothed in a robe of bananas, and its skull hidden behind a mask of broccoli. It was Bonko Bonko, god of evil and patron saint of greengrocers.
12: Apple witch doctor, come on down.
14: I hear thee, O great Bonko Bonko. I fall onto my knees and cast my runes.
12: That's always a risk when you fall on your knees. Have you a fresh maiden for Boko Boko's pleasure?
14: We have, O great one. Bring on the fresh maiden.
2: Let go. Let go of me, you soulless devil.
14: Silence, she-cat.
2: Father!
14: What?
2: Father! It's me, Phoebe, your daughter.
14: I have no daughter. Now you are depleting of Buku Buku.
2: Oh.
14: Tie her struggling limbs into the sacrificial hammock.
2: Hammock?
14: Buku Buku enjoys a challenge.
2: Let me go! Help me! Somebody help me!
15: Ah, you want supper?
2: Go away, you!
1: Ignorant of Phoebe's dilemma, Simon was in a nearby village making hut-to-hut calls.
16: What do you want, Honky?
11: Ah, yes. I wondered, sir, whether you'd ever considered becoming a Christian.
16: No time for the religion, man. I got to work hard and support 28 of my kinfolk living in this small shack here.
11: Oh, come, come, sir. Surely you can find room for Elijah.
16: Well, I could squeeze him in with the wife's mother, I suppose.
11: What the devil? That sounded like Phoebe. Excuse me, I've got a dad.
16: No sweat, ma'am. They're just getting her prepared for the Boko Boko.
2: Untie me, you brute.
12: Are you ready, my dear?
2: No, you can't, no. I've got a headache.
1: Boko Boko whipped off his robe.
2: But I've got some aspirin in my bag.
11: In the name of all that is Christian, stop this evil ritual at once.
2: Simon!
12: Ruth, what are you doing on this page?
11: I am here to save this innocent girl from your sinful clutches.
12: But I gave the writer £2 to make sure you got lost in the jungle. Just wait till I get my hands on him.
2: Just wait till I do. I gave him a fiver.
14: Do not interfere, Reverend of the Anti-Devil, or you will arouse the wrath of Boko Boko, God of Fertility.
11: God? There is only one God, and let me assure you, he doesn't go around looking like a fruit stall in Fortnum and Mason's. See for yourselves, this is no God.
1: Simon pulls off the broccoli mask to reveal the true identity of Boko Boko.
2: Oh, why, it's... Who are you?
11: Don't you recognize him, Phoebe? It's Mendoza.
17: Si, senor.
2: Gosh!
17: Stand back, senor, or I'll...
11: Or you'll what, Mendoza?
17: Or I'll give the Reader's Digest your new address.
11: I've heard of some low-down tricks, Mendoza, but that's lower than a pygmy's dining table.
17: What?
11: All right, so I'm not very good at humorous similes, but nevertheless, I'll track you down, Mendoza.
17: That's assuming you survive the pit of snakes, my friend.
11: What?
17: Into the snake pit with him.
1: Take that, you black-hearted Dago.
2: Captain Jack!
1: Ah, ain't no man alive can swing a snooker cue like I can.
11: What on earth are you doing on Voodoo Island?
1: Buried treasure, me fair mateys.
11: Who, golly?
1: I come by chance a rumor that this here be the place where Jimmy Young buried his wallet. So he did I. And if you helps me find it, we'll share 50-50. I keeps the money, and you can have the bus pass. How's that, me young shipmates, eh?
2: What I don't understand, Simon, is why my father didn't recognize me.
11: It's easy, Phoebe.
2: I haven't been called that since Rodine.
11: Your father had been hypnotized by Mendoza to do his bidding. Mendoza's now in jail, whilst your father is completely cured and well enough to carry on with his archaeological work.
2: But what I don't understand is, why was Mendoza the catalyst of these evil rituals?
11: Because he depended on tourism to swell the profits of his many business outlets, all of which are now being run by decent and honest tradesmen.
2: But what I don't understand is, who tried to stop me getting to Voodoo Island?
11: That was me. I knew about the dangers and I didn't want you to get involved.
2: But what I don't understand
1: is... Shut your trap. Come on, the bar's open. Whoa. Come on, lads, best of three frames and the grog's on me.
18: 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Also appearing were Chris Emmett, Fred Harris, and David Goodison. And the background scenery of dense foliage was played by our producer, Jonathan James Moore.
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2: Might look the same, but they don't taste the same.
1: Ah, you can't tell the difference.
2: Well, I can. The cheap one's yours.
3: Bird's eye. 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

0: Yes, it's the Irene Dunne, Fred McMurray Show, starring Irene Dunne as Susan Armstrong, owner and editor of the Hillsdale Morning Star, and Fred McMurray as George Harvey, the paper's ace reporter. And in the office of the paper today, Irene and Fred, Susan and George, are listening to the troubles of Sammy, happy boy of the Morning Star.
1: Miss Armstrong, Mr. Harvey.
2: Yes, Sammy.
1: Oh, but why should I bore you with my problems?
3: Well, it's all right, Sammy. Go ahead. Bore us.
1: Well, I've got a new girl.
2: Well, that doesn't sound very complicated.
1: But it is, Miss Armstrong. You see, in order to make an impression, I may have exaggerated my status here at the paper.
3: Now, how do you mean, Sammy?
1: Well, she thinks I'm a reporter.
2: Sammy, you know you shouldn't have.
1: I know, but a certain madness crept over me, and, well, that's not the worst.
3: Well, tell us the worst, Sammy.
1: She wants to come down to the office and see me at work. Mr. Harvey...
3: No, Sammy.
1: You couldn't just switch jobs for an hour or so?
2: Mr. Harvey's right, Sammy. Once you begin these things, they can become terribly complicated.
3: Exactly. Oh, what a tangled web we weave when first we practice to deceive.
1: You make me sound like a spider.
3: Go to her, Sammy. Go to her. Tell her the truth. Ask her forgiveness.
1: Well, maybe I'll just go back to my old girl. It's simpler.
2: Good. Well, now that we have that settled, Sammy, let's get on with...
1: Excuse me, Miss Armstrong. I've got a letter for Mr. Harvey. I forgot to give it to him.
3: A letter? For me? Business, I guess.
1: It's scented, Mr. Harvey. Here.
3: Scented? Well, it is at that, isn't it?
1: Can I go into business with you, Mr. Harvey?
2: Smells like magnolia blossoms. Well, aren't you going to open it, George?
3: Open it? Oh, open it.
2: Of course, if there's any reason why you don't want to.
3: Reason? Well, there's no reason, none at all, no. Well, what do you know?
1: Does she write like she smells, Mr. Harvey?
3: Just an old classmate of mine, Sammy, from Memphis. We correspond occasionally, just Christmas cards. You know how it is.
2: Sure, I know how it is, George. Merry Christmas.
3: Well, I see no reason for that tone of voice, Susan. Betty Lou is very happily married.
2: Oh, how nice.
3: But it is a little embarrassing. You see, Sammy, go sweep the floor or something, will you?
1: I just swept it.
3: Oh. Well...
2: What's so embarrassing,
3: well,
2: George?
3: Well, it's just one of those things, Susan. You see, Betty Lou has always written about how well Beauregard, that's her husband, how well he's doing, and... Well, I told her that...
2: Oh, you haven't been taking liberties with the truth, George.
3: Oh, Susan, I should think that you'd know me better than that. Well, she does think that I'm the editor of the Star.
2: Oh, well, I don't see any harm in that. You can straighten Betty Lou out next Christmas.
3: As a matter of fact, Susan, she writes that she, and I suppose Beauregard, just happened to be passing through Hillsdale, and... Well, Susan, I don't suppose that just for an hour or so...
2: George!
1: Mr. Harvey!
3: Well, don't look at me like that. I mean, what's the harm? An old classmate passes through town, and she's happy to see I'm editing my own paper, and she and Beauregard go off into the night rejoicing.
2: Oh, what a tangled web we weave.
3: All right,
2: when
3: all
2: first
3: right.
2: We practice.
3: If you're not willing to do me a simple little favor, Susan, then I'll... Well,
2: I tell you what I'll do, George. I'll just leave the whole thing up to Sammy. All right?
3: No. Well... All right. What do you say, Sammy?
1: Mr. Harvey, you don't deserve it. But yes.
3: Sammy. Sammy, you're a better man than I am.
1: Sure, Mr. Harvey. You're just a spider.

0: Yes?
1: May I come in, Mr. Harvey?
0: Oh, you're most welcome at any time, Susan. Anything I can do for you?
1: Yes. You can take your feet off my desk.
0: Oh, now, don't get excited. Just getting into character. Betty Lou and Beauregard are due here any time.
1: George, the more I think about this thing, the more I think
0: It's just a simple little fraud, Susan. No one the wiser, everyone the happier.
1: But honestly.
2: Chief.
0: Huh? Oh, me. Yes, Sammy?
2: She's here.
0: Oh, Betty Lou? Well, send her in, Sammy. Send her in.
1: George, I still think this whole thing...
0: Susan, it's all right for you to stay, but would you mind standing?
1: Standing? Well, of all the... George Harvey, just...
0: Well, Betty Lou, how are you?
1: Now, don't you say another word. Hold still.
3: How many girls get a chance to walk right into a great big newspaper office and kiss the editor?
0: Betty Lou, this is Miss Armstrong. She's one of my reporters.
3: Mm, how do you do?
1: I was just leaving.
0: No, Susan. I mean, Miss Armstrong, stay, please.
3: Just look at you, George Harvey, sitting behind that great big desk. Just the way I always pictured you.
0: That's so. Where's Beauregard, Betty Lou? Didn't have time to stop in, I suppose. Guess you two must be making a flying trip, huh?
3: George, honey, Beauregard and I, we're taking a little vacation from each other. He's back in Memphis.
0: Beauregard's not with you?
3: Well, you see, we hadn't been getting on, and I talked so many times about knowing the editor of a big newspaper, and Beauregard took the most jealous attitude and kept saying, if I thought so much of you, why didn't I just leave him for you, which I wouldn't even think of doing. But then you know how everybody always told me how good I was at writing letters, and I told Beauregard that you'd give me a job in a minute, and he told me you wouldn't, so here I am.
0: Why?
3: Well, Josh, honey, I told you. Beauregard and
1: you mean you came up here for a job?
3: Why, of course. Now, you just tell me where my desk is, Georgie, and I'll be in the first thing in the morning, you great big editor.
0: But, Betty Lou, you're...
1: Well, you great big editor, you.
0: Susan, I wonder how I got into all this.
4: Miss Susan, hadn't you better leave for work? You wouldn't want Editor Harvey to give you the sack.
1: Editor Harvey has problems of his own, Patience. And he'd better come up with some quick answers. Betty Lou.
4: A very interesting situation. What are you going to do about it?
1: George is going to have to tell her the truth, that's all. And this morning, too.
4: Oh, wouldn't be a bit surprised if that's ye Ed.
0: Good morning, Susan. Excuse me for walking in like this, but I've been thinking about this thing all night, and... good morning, Patience.
4: How are you, Mr. Harvey?
0: Terrible.
1: You were saying, George?
0: Well, I've been thinking about this problem all night, Susan, and...
1: What have you come up with?
0: Nothing.
1: Oh, swell.
0: But don't worry, Susan. I'll think of something. Tomorrow night, sure.
1: You're not waiting until tomorrow night, George. You're going to tell that Betty Lou the truth this morning.
0: Well, isn't that awfully sudden?
1: George Harvey, I'm warning
0: well,
1: you.
0: Patience, I imagine you're familiar with my problem.
4: Yes, Mr. Harvey.
0: All right, Patience, I'll leave it up to you then. You call it. If you say yes, I'll make a clean breast of things this morning, positively. Yes or no?
4: Yes.
0: No. Let's make it 2 out of 3.
1: George! Huh?

0: There she is, George. Go right over and tell her the truth.
1: Well, don't push me, Susan. Don't push me.
2: That mean old editor this morning.
1: Well,
2: what do I do first, Georgie? Expose some gangsters?
3: Well, I'd intended to send Miss Armstrong out on that story, but...
0: You intended to... tell her, George?
3: Yes, but...
0: Haven't you got something you want to say, Mr. Harvey?
3: Well,
2: I'm just dying to hear, George.
3: Well, I'll expect you back by noon, Miss Armstrong. A deadline, you know.
2: Deadline? Oh, George, how do you say the most fascinating thing?
3: Do I, really? Honestly?
2: Honestly and truly.
0: I may kill both of them.

0: I come in, Chief?
1: Never mind the cutting sarcasm, Sammy. Things are tough enough already.
0: Here's a story by Miss Armstrong, Chief. She calls for the immediate arrest of racketeer Muggsy Crane.
1: Well,
0: Muggsy might get sore, Mr. Harvey. He might come here to the office and threaten her.
1: Hardly, Sammy. Hardly.
0: That's why I suggest putting Betty Lou's name on the story. She might get so frightened that she'd go back to Memphis and Beauregard.
1: Wonderful. But how do we make Muggsy show up here?
0: I can hire a friend, Mr. Harvey. Lefty McLarnon. He's honest, but he looks crooked. Betty Lou would never know the difference.
1: Wait. He impersonates Muggsy Crane, gives Betty Lou 24 hours to get out of town. Sammy, you have a head on your shoulders.
0: It's small, but powerful.
1: Sammy, if I ever do get to be an editor, you shall be my right-hand man.
2: George, look at this edition. Who changed my byline and put Betty Lou's name instead?
1: Shh, Susan, she'll hear you.
2: I don't care who hears me, George. I wrote this story on Muggsy Crane, and I want to know why my name
1: Susan, it's just a clever little scheme I worked out. You see, will you get that, Sammy?
0: Sure, Mr. Harvey. Hillsdale Morning Star.
1: You see, a friend of Sammy's pretending to be Muggsy Crane.
0: What? But Lefty, you have to make it. It's a matter of life and death. You can't? Positively? I'll tell Mr. Harvey. Mr. Harvey, can I speak to you for a minute?
1: No, later, Sammy. I'm talking to Miss Armstrong, explaining our plot.
0: But that's what I have to talk to you about, Mr. Harvey. Lefty says...
3: Who in here is Betty Lou Costas?
1: There he is, Sammy. Susan, right on cue.
0: Yeah, but
3: who's Betty Lou Costas? I'm Muggsy Crane, and I don't like what she wrote about me. And when I don't like, I do something about it. Are you Betty Lou Costas?
2: Me? Oh, no, indeed.
1: That's her over there, Lefty. Do a good job.
0: Mr. Harvey.
4: Did I hear somebody calling my
1: name? You certainly did, Betty Lou. Miss Carstairs, this is Muggsy Crane. Lay it on thick, Lefty.
0: Mr. Harvey.
4: My, what broad shoulders, Mr. Crane.
3: Sure. You shouldn't have written them things about me, miss. You should.

0: What broad shoulders, Mr. Crane.
1: Sure. You shouldn't have written them things about me, miss. You shouldn't have.
2: Scare her, Lefty. I mean, Muggsy. Scare her.
1: Who are you, Buster?
2: I'm the editor, but the one you want to talk to must
1: be... I don't hit no dames. Did you tell her to write them things?
2: Well, yes. I mean, no.
1: Look, Mr. Editor, I'll tell you so you can remember. I don't like the things you print about.
2: Now, wait a minute, Muggsy Crane. If you think you can scare me, you... Lefty, don't get carried away.
3: Hey!
0: Oh, no,
3: hey,
0: don't hit him! Oh, Muggsy, no. Stop!
1: That is nothing. Next time I have to tell him, I won't do it so gentle. I remind him of that when he wakes up.
0: Oh, poor brave George. I never realized how dangerous it is to be an editor.
4: You know, Betty Lou, I don't think George did either.
5: Poor Mr. Harvey.

And now back to our two stars, Irene Dunne and Fred McMurray, and the second act of our story. Well, George has taken over the editorship of the paper with outstanding results. Dividends so far, a black eye from an irate gangster, a cold shoulder from Susan, and a very uncertain future in the newspaper business.

0: Oh, why, good evening, Mr. Harvey. Won't you come in?
1: Thank you, Patience.
0: Mr. Armstrong is right. Mr. Harvey, your eye.
1: I know, Patience. I was watching a ping pong game and got too close.
0: Oh, but those things will happen, Mr. Harvey. Will they?
2: George, I'm in here.
1: Susan, I've decided that this whole ridiculous business has gone too far.
3: You're so right, George.
1: I'm sorry I let myself be talked into it in the first place, and I'm
3: going... Who talked you into it?
1: And I'm determined on a showdown. I invited Betty Lou over here this evening, and I'll put an end to this whole affair.
3: Good. You're going to tell her the truth.
1: Well, not exactly. Something much better.
3: Much better? Now, listen, George, if you think I'm going to let you go on pretending...
1: There she is, Susan. I've got a little plan that can't miss. And in the meantime, I wish you'd stop writing those articles about Muggsy Crane. It's too hard on my eyes.
3: I have no intention of giving up on Mr. Crane. And as far as any plan about Betty Lou...
1: Patience is letting her in. I'm going to be very cruel to her, Susan. It's the only way.
3: Cruel?
1: And when she sees that she can never mean anything to me, she'll go back to Memphis and Beauregard. I worked this out by myself.
3: Oh, surprise, surprise.
2: George Harvey, why didn't you tell me you had this perfectly gorgeous house all by yourself?
3: His house?
1: Oh, it's really nothing, Betty Lou.
2: Oh, and so expensive.
1: No. It cost me practically nothing.
3: He's so right.
2: Why, Miss Armstrong, I didn't notice you there at all.
1: Well, Susan was just leaving, Betty Lou. Miss Armstrong. Weren't you, Miss Armstrong?
3: Just leaving, Mr. Harvey. But I'm not going very far.
1: Oh, fine.
2: Good night, Miss Armstrong.
3: Good night.
2: Now, sit right down and tell me about this big, important thing on your mind, George, honey.
1: Well, I... plenty of room?
2: Just right.
1: Betty Lou, I've decided that there really isn't any point in your staying on here in Hillsdale, because...
2: George, remember the night of the junior prom.
1: Yes. As I was saying, Betty Lou...
2: You were so cute the way you kept cutting in.
1: I was.
2: So dashing.
1: Betty Lou, I want to be very frank with you and honest, even though it seems cruel.
2: Mm-hmm.
1: I don't feel justified in coming between you and Beauregard, and as far as your working on the paper is concerned...
2: Oh,
1: I...
2: that's so noble of you, Georgie. Saying what you don't mean just out of duty to Beauregard.
1: But I...
2: Shall we dance, George, honey? Or just snuggle?
1: Well, I guess we'd better dance. Somehow, things seem to be closing in on me.

0: Have they gone, Miss Susan?
1: Finally, Patience.
0: Nothing accomplished, I take it.
1: Toward getting Betty Lou to go home? Mm-hmm. Nothing.
0: Well, don't you think it's time you took things into your own hands, Miss Susan?
1: Past time. Patience, hand me that phone, please.
0: Well, yeah. Long distance?
1: Long distance. Hello, operator? I want to speak to Memphis, Tennessee. Mr. Beauregard Carstairs. This is Ms. Carstairs calling. Yes, I'll wait, operator. But not too long. I'm just expiring to speak to my sweet Beauregard. I think I sound southern enough, Patience.
0: Miss Susan, any more southern and you'd turn into a candied yam.

0: telegram just came for you, Chief.
1: Just put it down, Sammy. Put it down.
0: Why don't you open the wire, Mr. Harvey? Might be good news.
1: Don't be a comedian, Sammy.
0: I'll open it for you. Good news, Mr. Harvey. It's from Beauregard Carstairs.
1: What?
0: He's coming to take Betty Lou home with him.
1: Wonderful.
0: And he gives you 24 hours to get out of town.
1: Oh.
0: But don't worry, Mr. Harvey. He may never catch up with you.
1: Why?
0: There was a call a few minutes ago from Muggsy Crane. He gives you only 12 hours to get out of town.
1: Oh. Well, what'll I do, Sammy?
0: I'll think of something, Mr. Harvey. I'm with you right to the end.
1: My only friend. Sammy, if I ever get out of this, and I ever get anywhere in the newspaper game, I'll make you my partner.
0: If it's all the same to you, Mr. Harvey, I'd like to tie up with someone with a little more future.

0: Where's the chief, Sammy?
1: In his office, Miss Armstrong. Or your office. It's very confusing.
0: To say the least. Do you know what he's doing?
1: I think he's making out a will. He figures that if Muggsy Crane doesn't get him, Beauregard Carstairs is bound to.
0: Well, he doesn't deserve it, Sammy, but I'll see if I can come to the rescue.
1: Do, Miss Armstrong, do. Mr. Harvey means well at all times. He's just a plaything of fate.
0: The story of his life, Sammy.
1: You're calling an ambulance?
0: No, not quite yet. Hello? I want to speak to Muggsy Crane. Oh, Mr. Crane. This is Susan Armstrong of the Morning Star. Mr. Crane, we're going to have the man down here responsible for those articles about you. So if you'd care to drop around in about half an hour. You'll be here? Oh, thank you.
1: Miss Armstrong.
0: Now, wait, Sammy, wait. Grand Hotel, has Mr. Beauregard Carstairs checked in yet? Yes? Oh, would you put him on, please? Hello? Beauregard? This is your little Betty Lou.
1: Miss Armstrong is a little frightening when aroused.
0: Well, I'm just dying to see you too, Beauregard, honey. Will you just get that right over here to this paper? In about half an hour or so, there's just one thing. The man I've been doing the town with, it isn't George Harvey at all.
1: Aha!
0: No, his name is Muggsy Crane, Beauregard. Now, you forget I told you. I know how violent you are. C-R-A-N-E. See you soon, Beauregard Lyon. Bye.
1: Miss Armstrong, do me a favor.
0: What, Sammy?
1: Never turn against me. I wouldn't have a chance.

0: Mr. Harvey, come on out.
1: Why, Danny? Why?
0: Mr. Crane is here. He just came in.
1: Oh. Well, I guess I may as well face him now as later.
0: Miss Armstrong sent for him.
1: Susan did?
2: Well, I hope you don't mind, George.
1: Mind? Why should I mind? What's left for me now that you two have turned against me?
2: I asked Beauregard to come over, too. He'll be here in a minute.
1: It doesn't even cause me pain, Susan. I'm past that.
3: Hey, Bud, come here.
1: Me?
3: You. Are you or are you not in back of those things your paper has been saying about me?
1: I warn you, Muggsy, that I intend to defend myself with a last drop of...
4: Excuse me, is this the office of the Morning Star?
5: Beauregard, honey.
4: Oh, Betty Lou, honey.
3: What is this, the Tunnel of Love?
4: I came as soon as I got your call, Peaches and Cream.
5: My call? But Beauregard, darling, I didn't expect you so soon, right, Betty Lou? But...
3: Far be it from me to interrupt for a mere homicide, lady. But I got a lot of chores to do today.
4: Excuse me, sir. I don't believe I've been properly introduced around, Betty Lou.
3: Who cares?
1: For once, I agree with you.
5: But Beauregard, honey, this is Miss Armstrong.
4: Charmed, Miss Armstrong.
2: My pleasure, Mr. Carstairs. How do you do?
5: And this is Mr. George Harvey, Beauregard.
4: Mr. Harvey, sir, I feel that I have misjudged you.
1: You have? Yes, you have.
3: Look, folks, I got a hot thing going on the Fifth of Pimlico. While all this is very charming...
5: And this, Beauregard, is Mr. Crane.
4: Crane?
2: C-R-A-N-E.
4: Prepare, Mr. Crane, to defend yourself.
3: I'm going to nest the crackpot.
5: Beauregard, stop!
4: Not till the damage to your name is repaired, Betty Lou. Put up your hands, sir.
3: Hey, it's a bum rap. I...
4: There you are, sir.
2: Well done, Beauregard.
1: I don't understand it, but I love it.
4: And let that be a lesson, sir.
2: I don't think he can hear you.
5: Beauregard, you were so masterful.
4: Shall we go, my dear? We must pack for our trip back to Memphis.
5: Of course, Beauregard, if you say so. Goodbye, George. Goodbye, Miss Armstrong.
1: Goodbye.
2: Come back again.
1: Susan, this is all very puzzling.
2: Really?
1: Would you mind coming into my office and explaining?
2: Whose office, George?
1: Well, your office, Susan, of course. Somehow I have the feeling that I've lost the upper hand.
2: You know something, George? You're right.
0: Poor Mr. Harvey.

0: Susan?
1: Yes, George?
0: Aren't you ever going to explain to me what happened?
1: I don't think so, George. I'd rather have you think of it as a superior intelligence moving mysteriously behind the scenes.
0: I refuse to concede any superior intelligence, Susan. It all has some perfectly rational explanation, and if you won't tell me, I can find out
1: By what, George? By writing to Betty Lou, honey?
0: Well, I did have that in mind.
1: Mm-hmm.
0: Of course, it might be better to wait until Christmas.
1: Oh, that's when you usually correspond.
0: Yeah, no need in making a special point of it.
1: Beauregard might misunderstand.
0: Beauregard.
1: You're really going to keep up the correspondence, George?
0: Well, this Christmas I'll be very careful to select just a plain card. No sentiment.
1: No sentiment?
0: No sentiment. And then I'm going to sign a wrong name. I'm just impetuous, Susan. Not stupid.
1: Oh, George.
2: Irene Dunn and Fred McMurray will be back next week in another exciting comedy adventure in the gay new series, Bright Star. This is Wendell Niles inviting you to join us then.

I came across Mr. Kipling in the meadow by the church. 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
6: Revolting People by Andy Hamilton and Jay Tarsis, with Jay Tarsis, James Fleet, Hugh Dennis, Tony Morsley, Julia Hills and Andy Hamilton.
7: Dear Journal, hello there. Sorry, been meaning to write, but it's been crazy here in Maryland since the war began. To sum it up in 4 words, bang, bang, bang, and bang. People are calling it the American War of Independence, but I call it the War of Noisy Inconsiderateness.
8: Coach, is your father? How's the shopkeeping business?
7: Well, 2 days ago I sold a nail, but it was returned yesterday, so I had this one day of euphoria, but after that it was...
8: Hell from Mars, Yalor. Is that your carpet bag packed by the door?
7: I'm afraid it is.
8: Grand Brulee, where are you going?
7: I can't help noticing, son, that you seem to be exclaiming in French.
8: I know. Sophisticated, isn't it?
7: Well, it would be sophisticated if you knew what any of the words meant.
8: Well, why do I need to know what the words mean? I've never let that hold me back in the past. Besides, nobody cares what French words mean. They're purely for decoration. So, where are you headed, cockavan?
7: I'm getting out of here, son. I can't take any more of this unrest and upheaval. You'll be fine without me. And you have your sister Mary for company, plus Sergeant McGurk and Captain Brimshaw.
8: But they're Brits. They're the enemy.
7: Oh, come on. They've coexisted under our roof for 3 years now, and apart from the occasional murder, they've been delightful non-paying guests.
8: Pâté de foie gras. What's that noise?
7: That's the sound of a one-legged, one-armed redcoat climbing out of a barrel full of crackers.
9: Beg pardon for eavesdropping, Gov, but allow me to step in here for a moment, as I generally do in the nick of time whenever there's a family crisis, which is ironic, having never had a real family of my own, you know, unless you want to count that Belgian dwarf creature and her cubs.
7: McGurk, why were you in my cracker barrel?
9: For the crackers. Also, it's quite a good little hiding place, provided I keep the crunch into a minimum.
7: Those crackers are crunchless due to the mold.
9: I know. And surprisingly tasty it is, too.
7: You've been eating mold.
9: Yep.
7: McGurk, you make me want to vomit.
9: If I had a penny for every time I've heard. Now then, Sam, did I overhear you saying you were thinking of doing a runner?
8: Yeah, he's going to abandon me, Craig Suzette.
7: Well, you're welcome to come with me if you want, Joshua.
8: No, I can't leave. I have to stay here and look after my new pet bear.
7: Oh, no. Listen, we've talked about this, son. You can't keep catching wild animals and then trying to tame them. It always ends in tears. Look what happened with that coyote.
9: Why, what happened with the coyote?
8: Well, I looked after him for weeks, and then one day he just ran off into the woods on his own.
7: Well, not quite on his own. He took our next-door neighbor's leg with him.
8: Oh, the toilette. What a kerfuffle that caused.
9: So, Sammy boy, where are you heading off, then?
7: Going north.
9: Smart move, Sam. Yeah, heading north towards the battles. Flawless judgment yet again.
7: I'll be perfectly safe. I'm going to stay in a nice, quiet cottage in the country with my sister, Belle.
8: You mean I've got an auntie? I never knew that, Maldemar.
7: Yeah, aunties and uncles. Belle's the fourth of eight. There's Obadiah, Nathaniel, Nehemiah, Isaiah, Zachariah, Stacy. me and Belle. But me and Belle haven't seen each other for over 20 years. There was a bit of a falling out.
9: Well, what was that argument about?
7: It was awful. I mean, you know, I don't want to talk about it. It's just too painful to go into.
9: You don't remember, do you?
7: Not really, no.
8: But, Croque Monsieur, if you go away, what's going to happen to the shop?
7: Who cares? It's a useless shop. It's in the wrong location.
9: It's a prime location. It's your sales technique that's a problem. You have a bad attitude towards the customers.
7: Only because they're scum. They never buy anything.
9: Yeah, I get them buying.
7: Yeah, well, then you can have the run of my shop, and anything you make, you can
9: All right.
7: keep.
9: Yeah.
7: Me, I'm off to New Jersey.
9: Oh, yeah, the famous New Jersey, home of nothing.
7: See you later, Joshua.
8: I bid you chapeau, Father.
9: Joshua, my boy, come and sit close by me.
8: Do I have to? Only your lights look kind of busy.
9: No, you'll be fine. You'll be fine. I'll calm down in a minute. Now, question for you, see? I've been through my share of combat, and but for the loss of 11 or 12 extremities, I'm still very much alive. Now, why do you think that is?
8: Oh, that's a difficult one, Bois de Boulogne.
9: Please let go of the French. Why am I still alive? I'm alive because I am...
8: silly.
9: No, I'm alive because I am crafty.
8: But you can be silly.
9: At times, possibly.
8: Silliness keeps clowns alive.
9: Yeah, why are we talking about clowns?
8: Well, I like clowns. The sillier the better.
9: Look, forget about the clowns, right?
8: All right, but you never really forget a clown. Clowns are forever.
9: All right, Joshua, don't say anything for a while, just in case I boil over with frustration and shoot you through the head. Now, listen, you need to learn the value of craftiness because it's about making the most of your opportunities. For instance, I believe I heard you mention just now that you were the proud owner of a bear. Only there's a lot of money to be made from bears. A good performing bear is better than a pension, especially if that pension's not linked to final salary.
8: Well, I'm not sure I like the idea of a performing bear. That sounds kind of demeaning.
9: All right, then how about bear fights?
8: It sounds a little cruel.
9: Not at all. It's magnificent. And there are lots of epic contests you can stage. There's a bear versus a bear. It's always good value. Or there's a bear versus dog. Bear versus Quaker. That's usually a bit shorter, you know, but it's guaranteed entertainment, I tell you.
8: How about a bear versus a clown?
9: Yeah, yeah, people would pay to see that, yeah, yeah.
8: No, I'm sorry, Sergeant. I just don't think my bear's a fighter.
9: Well, look, you let me be the judge of that. I bet he's a killer, isn't he? Is he outside, chained to a post somewhere, eh? Hey, where is this bear, eh?
8: He's in the cupboard.
9: In the cupboard, a bear in a cupboard.
8: Mm-hmm. He doesn't like the outdoors.
9: A bear who doesn't like the outdoors, yeah. Listen, Joshua, if you're tugging my todger, I will...
8: No. It's true. See?
9: Blimey, crikey, it's a bear.
8: There. Happy now?
9: Well, now open up again. Let me have a proper look at him. Well, he's a handsome creature and no mistake, and surprisingly tame. Yeah, you don't see many wild bears sitting on a chair with their legs crossed.
8: Well, we'd best leave him be now. He's going to get riled. You see?
9: Yeah, I didn't realize bears actually said grr. Wait a second, I recognize that voice. Ezekiel Spriggs, is that you?
10: No.
9: It is you, Ezekiel.
10: Oh, damn. The roar was too much, wasn't it? I took my inspiration from Virgil himself, who loquaciously elucidated how, in order to gain entry into Troy, the ancient Greeks hollowed out an equine form of wood. Thus, so shall I thought, become Trojanus Ursus and insinuate myself into the...
9: Yeah, that's definitely Ezekiel. I know, because my good eye just clanged shut with boredom, yeah. Let's just cut to the chase, shall we? Why are you dressed as a bear?
10: Because there is a price on my head. Some crazed, fanatical revolutionaries are offering a reward for me. Just because I drew an irreverent cartoon of Thomas Jefferson with a bomb for a hat. Gangs of hooligans rampaging through the streets calling for my blood, and just over a cartoon. What is wrong with people? I mean, this isn't the 1600s, for God's sake.
8: It's a good disguise, though, isn't it, Sergeant? I knitted it myself out of the skins of furry forest critters and bits of an old rug. That's why he's got one tartan kneecap.
9: No, it's a fine costume, Joshua. Magnificent craftsmanship, yeah. I particularly like the letters you've stitched onto his chest. Hello, my name is Brownie.
8: That's appliqué.
9: Is it really? Yeah.
10: Can I just say a few words?
9: I doubt it.
10: Well, Clearly it is a priority of the most imperative magnitude that you do not disseminate news of my precise locality or of my incommunicado status inside this ingenious ursine persiflage.
9: I'm sorry, I blacked out halfway through.
10: Don't blab that I'm a bear.
9: Yeah, well, if you want to pass yourself off as a bear, there's a few things you need to remember. One, bears don't stand with their hands on their hips. Two, bears don't talk. And if they did talk, they wouldn't talk Nancy boy stuff about Troy. They'd say things like, you should see the salmon I caught yesterday, or I just crapped in the woods. Three, bears in captivity usually perform tricks for paying customers.
10: Oh, no. No, no, no, no, no. You're not turning me into some circus freak.
8: You see, I said my bear wouldn't be keen on the idea.
9: Yeah. This price that your enemies have put on your head, Ezekiel, how much would that be, exactly?
10: Oh, all right. But I'm not wearing a frilly tutu.
11: Oh, Mary.
12: Oh, Walter.
11: Mary.
12: Oh, Walter.
11: Oh, Mary.
12: Oh, is it me, or does this conversation sound a little limited?
11: It's nerves. For what I want to do next, I need to go down on my knees.
12: Oh, this looks promising.
11: To propose marriage.
12: Oh. Anyway, there's no prospect of us getting married until the fighting is over.
11: Well, perhaps the fighting will soon stop. Personally, I favor a diplomatic solution negotiated by an international organization of United Nations.
12: Yeah, like that'd work. No, this is a fight to the end. You British are doomed. To quote the great Thomas Jefferson, we have to rip out their throats, gouge their eyes, tear off their ears, and then spit in the holes.
11: Jefferson said that?
12: Well, I'm paraphrasing.
11: What if I changed my allegiance, my darling? What if I joined your cause? We could get married then, couldn't we?
12: What? You'd be a turncoat. I could never love a turncoat. Have the courage of your stupid, antiquated convictions.
11: I get so confused.
12: Besides, you being an officer in the British Army somehow makes the relationship more, you know, sleeping with the enemy, as it were. It's thrilling.
11: It's cheap and tawdry.
12: Like I said, thrilling.
11: Sometimes I'm overwhelmed with shame.
12: Also thrilling.
11: Strictly speaking, I shouldn't even be here with you.
12: Well, it's lucky you are.
11: What does that mean?
12: Let's put it this way. You're better off here nibbling on me than in your barracks at approximately 2:17 this afternoon.
11: What? Oh, confound you, Mary. Now I've got to get back and warn the troops of this rebel treachery.
12: No, you don't. The troops are all Hessians, brutish German mercenaries who deserve what's coming to them and then some.
9: Captain, shocking news. I came as quickly as I could, which wasn't as quick as I'd have liked, because I had to fight off a couple of beavers who wanted my wooden leg for their dam. But still see the tooth marks.
11: What is the shocking news?
9: The barracks have been penetrated.
12: Lucky barracks.
11: How many attackers?
9: Several hundred.
11: Damage?
9: Light.
11: Casualties?
9: None.
11: Then what did the rebels attack with? Sticks?
9: No, sir. Mockery. They breached our ranks and then pulled lots of faces and stuck their tongues out.
11: Good grief.
9: Yeah, yeah. Then they taunted the Hessians by telling them obscure, hard-to-get jokes and then teasing the poor Germans for being humorless.
11: Oh, this is a new and terrible kind of warfare.
12: Oh, get off your high horse. What about the Brits' behavior? Is that any more honorable? Constantly dragging our women off to secret hideaways and then having their wicked way with them for several hours at a time?
11: Stop it, Mary.
12: Till the poor creatures are weak from ecstasy.
11: It's not going to work, Mary.
12: Their heaving bosoms glistening with sweat.
11: Mary, I know what you're trying to do, and I cannot be inflamed. I must return to the garrison. You'll accompany me, Sergeant?
9: Pray not, sir. I've got to get back to mind the shop.
12: Where's my father?
9: He had to go to New Jersey.
12: Why? Did he lose a bet?
9: Bit rough on you, all this, eh, Mary? The captain breezing off like that with you in a state of heightened female arousal. Of course, if you wanted a bit of help with that, I could probably see my way clear.
12: Kirk, I would rather eat 300 porcupines and then throw myself in front of a herd of stampeding wildebeest.
9: So that's a maybe then, is it?
7: Can you tell me where I am, barkeep?
13: I don't like being called barkeep. My name is Jake, just in case you were thinking of being polite.
7: Oh, very well, Jake. Can you tell me where I am, please?
13: This is the 1 Mile Inn.
7: Why is it called that?
13: Because it's 1 mile from Baltimore.
7: No, it's not. It's 20 miles from Baltimore.
13: Yep. Well, that's estate agents for you. How long you been traveling?
7: I left Baltimore a week ago.
13: You only made 20 miles in a week?
7: Well, I was supposed to be taking the coach, but it was delayed due to leaves on the cobbles.
13: What, again? I bet that doesn't happen in other countries.
7: Yeah, and then it got canceled due to the wrong kind of horse. So I hired a mule.
13: But 20 miles in a week, that's still mighty slow going.
7: Yeah, well, I think we may have been traveling in circles. Perhaps my mule has an inner ear problem. I don't know.
13: And where are you headed, mule permitting?
7: I have to go to New Jersey.
13: Oh, you lost a bet, huh?
7: No, I'm heading north to see my sister, Belle. I haven't seen her in 20 years, and this is...
13: Wait a second. Did you say your name was Belle? There's a lady at the other end of the bar called Belle. Kind of looks like you. Same kind of horsey face.
7: Well, are you sure?
14: Samuel! What an extraordinary coincidence!
7: I know! This is one of those coincidences that can happen in real life, but when you see them in stories, they can look contrived.
14: I know! 20 years. Listen, let me introduce my traveling companion. This is my daughter, Patience. Patience, this is your Uncle Samuel.
15: Enchanté! Et le bœuf bourguignon!
14: She's not actually French, but she is very, very tall.
15: I'm 18 and I like clowns.
14: I'm not sure I really understand her. She's a bit of a one-off.
7: You want to bet?
14: And how's your family? How's your wife? What was her name?
7: Elizabeth. We're not together anymore. It turned out that physically she was more interested in that girl-girl thing that no one's thought of a name for yet.
14: I'm sorry.
7: Yeah. How's your husband?
14: Dave.
7: Dave, yeah.
14: No longer with us.
7: Oh.
14: To be honest, he was never really the same after your pet falcon pecked out his eyes.
7: Oh, that's what the row was about. Yeah. I remember now. I must have blanked it out.
14: But that was then. This is now.
7: Oh, that is so true.
15: Priority at what? Can I have a drink, please, Mama?
14: Of course, dear. Another shot of lemonade, barkeep.
13: Sure. Gigantic idiot girls, Mum.
7: He prefers to be called Jake because that's who he is.
14: Oh, right.
15: So, plume de matin, Uncle Sam, what are you doing here?
7: Well...
13: He's heading north to New Jersey.
14: Don't be silly. What, towards the fighting? Only a moron would do something like that.
7: Yeah, how stupid would that be?
14: I know.
7: Heading north. Are you kidding? I think you must have misheard me there, Jakey boy. You don't like being called Jakey boy, do you?
9: All right, lads, let's shut up shop. That's a good day's selling we've done there.
10: Can I get out of this bearer suit now?
9: No, someone might come in. You know what those rebels will do if they catch you?
10: It's like an oven in here.
9: Mm-hmm. Is it hotter than tar?
10: No.
9: No, exactly. Tar and feathering's the alternative to the bear costume.
10: I know. I wouldn't mind just the feathering. I could probably cope with that.
8: Yeah, but the feathers would fall off without the tar.
10: Why can't they just use ordinary glue?
8: Well, then it would be gluing and feathering, wouldn't it?
9: Mm.
8: And that just sounds like handicraft.
9: Yeah, he's right.
10: I guess so.
8: Besides, I think the feathering is largely ceremonial. It's the tar that rips huge chunks of flesh off your body.
9: Yeah. The feathers are just a tickly finale, really, aren't they?
8: Je suis un parapluie.
10: You just said you were an umbrella.
8: Wow, how neat is that?
9: No, it's not neat. It's gibberish.
10: True, though somehow when he says it, it sounds strangely profound. But listen, what if I convince these maniacal rebels that I'm no longer a loyalist by coming up with some patriotic revolutionary slogans?
8: Yeah, that's a good idea, Brownie.
10: How about, give me liberty or give me an address I can send some kind of donation to?
8: Not very stirring.
10: I've got it. You're going to love this one. What makes me sad is that I don't have more lives than the one I have. But if I had 9 lives, as some say felines do, I would give at least 7 of them in the cause of liberty.
9: Catchy.
10: These are the times that try men's souls.
9: Heard it.
10: I can smell urine.
9: No, that's not a good slogan.
10: No, that's a fact.
9: Oh, I see. All right. So, someone's coming.
8: Oh, it's Mary.
9: Well, nice night to be out.
15: Yes, I
9: was talking to your nipples.
8: Oh.
9: Oh, come on, miss. That was just flirtatious repartee, wasn't it?
12: Where's Captain Brimshaw?
9: Well, last time I saw him, he was up at the barracks trying to restore the morale of those poor frightened Hessians. That was quite the foray your lads conducted. German baiting. A seldom used strategy, yet strangely effective. Like the French windbreaking tactic, only less whiffy.
12: Yes. Is your bear all right, Joshua?
8: He's just eating some honey, Mary. Surely you've seen a bear eating honey before.
12: Yes, but not using a knife to spread it on a waffle. Walter!
11: Good evening, Miss Oliphant.
12: Well, that's a stiff greeting, even by your tight-arsed standards.
11: Yes, well, I've just returned from trying to repair the emotional damage that your rebellious cohorts have inflicted on our German comrades. So I'm afraid I'm more than a little bit cross with you, actually.
12: Well, that's a shame, because I've decided to accept your proposal of marriage.
11: Accept my proposal?
12: Yes.
11: But I'm speechless, totally speechless. Only a few days ago you were poo-pooing the very idea, and now here you are, having had a complete change of heart. On the one hand, I'm turning cartwheels in my head, yet on the other, since I've been rebuffed by you so many times in the past, there's a degree of scepticism as to your genuine intentions. Is it any surprise that I feel so bemused and confounded by your womanly contrariness?
9: I thought you said you were speechless.
11: Well, Mary, I'm not your marionette.
8: Hey, how come he's allowed to say French stuff?
11: I'm withdrawing my proposal. I can be contrary, too. You're playing some kind of game, Mary, while I'm not a fool.
9: Permission to speak, sir?
11: Yes, Sergeant?
9: You are a fool.
11: What?
9: You're a fool if you don't accept this lady's offer. Look at her. Peaches and cream complexion, strawberry lips, ripe as a cherry, and I'm pretty sure I can work melons in here somewhere.
12: Do you want another one, McGurk?
9: But I am pleading your cause, miss. You just heard me compare you to all manner of fruit.
12: Yeah, well, I don't need your...
9: Samuel, I thought you were heading north to New Jersey.
7: Only an idiot would head north.
9: And you did?
7: No. No, I went to meet these two lovely ladies, and they are...
14: Oh, my God, it's a bear.
8: Don't worry, lady. He's tame.
15: Does he do tricks?
9: Oh, yes.
14: The bear is shaking his head.
9: Yeah, that's one of his tricks. Cute, innit? For sixpence, I can get him to put on his tutu and do pirouettes.
10: McGurk!
14: What did he say? Sounded like McGurk.
9: Yeah, McGurk. That's the call of the brown, tartan-kneed, urine-smelling bear.
7: Everyone, this is my long-lost sister, Belle, and she's going to be staying with us, and isn't that great?
8: Hey, who's the huge girl standing next to her?
7: Patience.
8: Well, I was only asking. You were being so long-winded that I...
7: No. Her name is Patience.
8: Oh. Hey, I knew some people in hospital with that name.
7: Oh. She's your cousin.
15: Shemanda Fair et Pamplemousse.
8: Boy, how sophisticated is she?
15: Cree de coeur, Cousin Joshua. How tall are you?
8: 7'4".
15: Me too. Hit me in the arm with all your might.
8: All right.
15: Didn't feel a thing.
8: Now you do it to me. Didn't even tickle.
15: Bash me in the face.
8: My turn. Now with the shovel. Wow. This is great.
15: Wanna go outside and throw some cows?
8: I sure do.
7: Well, they seem to have hit it off. Now, Belle, this is my daughter, Mary.
12: Nice to meet you, Aunt Belle.
7: And this is Captain Walter Brimshaw.
14: Oh, you look most distinguished in your uniform, Captain.
12: Back off, honey. He's mine.
11: Most certainly I'm not.
7: I'm sorry, Belle. Brimshaw and Mary have this very on-off, up-down relationship. It's ridiculous.
11: She's ridiculous.
12: Oh, I'm ridiculous, am I? Mister, I'll propose marriage, and then when she says yes, I'll withdraw my proposal, pants.
11: You sound stupid when you talk in hyphens.
12: Right! That does it!
11: Ow!
7: Mary, give me that. Oh, I'm so sorry about this unpleasantness, Belle.
14: No, it's... Fine, don't worry. I'm from New Jersey. I'm used to seeing people get shovels in the face.
9: Allow me to introduce myself, as obviously no one else is going to. I'm Sergeant Roy McGurk, at your service.
14: Pleased to meet you.
9: You will be, darling.
14: Right. Sam's told me a lot about you, Sergeant.
9: Not the unsavory parts, I trust.
7: What other parts are there?
9: Nice quip, Sam. Yeah, do that again, I'll rip your throat out.
14: Do you think I could possibly use the bathroom?
9: Oh, I just saw the bear go in there.
14: Oh.
9: He might be a while, he likes to read the newspaper. Tell me, Belle, have you ever wondered what it'd be like to make love to a one-legged, one-armed, one-eyed, one-eared man?
14: Oh, dear Lord, have mercy.
9: Yep, that's what you'll be shouting. And it won't be from the splinters.
7: Well, Belle and I haven't seen each other for 20 years.
8: Oh, is that right?
7: I blinded her husband, and then he died. But she's fine with that now. And what's more, she said she'd like to stay with us for a couple of weeks.
14: Oh, yeah. About that. I just remembered a friend of ours is having this thing.
7: This thing?
14: Yeah. Further south in Mexico, as it turns out. It's a sombrero-themed thing, which is why it has to be in Mexico. We don't really want to go, but we promise. Anyway, it's been lovely to meet you all, so don't bother to see us out. We'll just find a road somewhere. Anyway, bye, take care. Let's do lunch, yeah?
7: McGurk, what are you doing down here in the shop in the middle of the night?
9: Can't sleep. Keep having naughty dreams about your sister.
7: I'm getting that vomit reflex again.
9: I just can't work out why she took off so sudden like that.
7: Well, let's see. She arrived, and within 5 minutes, she encountered a bear. And then her niece threatened to attack her. And then she saw a man being hit with a shovel. Then she couldn't use the toilet because the bear was in there reading a newspaper. And then she was harassed by a one-armed, one-legged sex maniac. And then she just left. I mean, it's a complete mystery. Aren't people funny?
9: You blame me, don't you?
7: You played your part.
9: Yeah, I came on strong and she felt threatened by her overpowering attraction for me. She just couldn't trust herself to stay. I should have toned down the animal magnetism.
7: Yeah, well, certainly the animal part.
9: Yeah, Sam, what do you think of the changes I've made at the shop this week? It's made a very healthy profit, you know, thanks to my decision to go over to selling wartime supplies.
7: Yeah, I saw the sales slogan above the door, everything you need to shoot your neighbor. And a little bit more.
9: Yeah, yeah. Signs are good crowd pullers, aren't they? Like that one in the corner there, yeah?
7: A special offer, 3 for $2.
9: Yeah, it's a well-known sales technique.
7: Sure, I know. I just haven't seen it on a pile of coffins before.
9: Yeah.
8: Father, I can't sleep. Why did Aunt Belle and Patience have to leave? I miss Patience. She knows even more French words that she doesn't understand the meaning of than I do.
7: I'm sure you'll see her again someday.
8: Yeah. And maybe then she and I could get married.
7: No, son, that would never work.
8: Why not?
7: Because you and Patience are cousins, and it's not good for cousins to marry. Because, sadly, if cousins marry, then what you can end up with is...
9: Norfolk.
7: Listen, I'm sure you'll see Patience again someday. Now, you head on back to bed.
8: God du nord et bon avatoir, Papa.
7: Same to you, son. Boy, this is a crazy house. Do you know that? And look at that idiot Ezekiel out on the lawn pretending to be a bear. That's ridiculous.
9: That's not Ezekiel. That's a real bear.
7: How can you be sure?
9: Well, it's the distinctive bear-like way that he's creeping up on the bear that's engrossed in the newspaper.
7: Oh, yeah.
9: Damn, you know, I could have charged a fortune for this. Bear versus unpopular windbag.
7: We should really warn Ezekiel that he's about to be mauled, shouldn't we?
9: Yeah, of course we should, yeah.
7: Yeah, we better step in and do something.
9: Yeah. In a minute. Cup of tea?
7: Why not?
4: Revolting People featured Jay Tarsis as Samuel, Andy Hamilton as Sergeant McGurk, Tony Maudsley as Joshua, Julia Hills as Mary, and James Fleet as Captain Brimshaw. Ezekiel was played by Hugh Dennis and Belle by Rebecca Front. Revolting People was written by Jay Tarsis and Andy Hamilton and produced by Paul Mayhew Archer.

0: On your last trip, did you discover what the Earth people eat? They eat a great many of these. They peel them with their metal knives. Boil them for 20 of their minutes. Then they smash them all to bits.
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3: 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And Beacon Wax gives the longest, the brightest, and the hardest gloss. 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
3: And you'll be hearing more clues from that exciting voice later on in the program. You know, folks, after every Second Chance show here at NBC, we like to get to know our studio audience just a little bit better. I take the hand microphone, walk around, talk to all the folks who've come in to see us. And while we're talking, we usually come up with something real stimulating and exciting. And I know you'll be interested in what happened after yesterday's show. So, Danny Sutter, I wonder if you'd mind having the boys play that tape for us, will you?
7: Today on Second Chance, we find ourselves wrapped up in one of the most thought-provoking issues of all times, and that's a story I'm sure a lot of you have been following. Broke in the headlines at the time of the Operation Big Switch in the Korean War and certainly shocked all of America. And it was then that we learned that 21 American GIs, prisoners of war of the communists, chose to remain with their red captors in China. 21 Americans did not want to return to their families, to their homes, to their native land. Why? Did these men know what they were doing? And what about their backgrounds? Would any of them ever regret their decision? And if they did, what could they do about it? Well, just the other day, I read a news report which sort of brought all those questions to a head. Three of these 21 turncoats have changed their minds now. They supposedly have found out that communist China is not all it's cracked up to be, and they've asked for a second chance to be returned to the United States regardless of the punishment and the consequences involved. Well, I know that you all have a lot of different thoughts about this subject. Let's get a lady's point of view on this. Ma'am, what do you think? Do you feel that these men should be given a second chance to return home?
8: No, I think they shouldn't be given a chance.
0: They shouldn't be given a chance because they betrayed our country. Maybe they gave away secrets that would endanger our lives and our country and our children and everybody would be involved. And now they want a second chance. Naturally, they want to come back. They're sorry, but they did wrong in accepting and going to the Chinese way.
7: Well, now, if
0: they shouldn't have done it, and they should stand punishment.
7: All right. I see a lady over here disagreeing very vehemently with this lady. You feel that the boys should be given a second chance, ma'am?
8: I certainly do. I think brainwashing is hypnotism, and I don't think that. I think those boys should have all the sympathy in the world. That's what I think.
9: I think they should be given another chance because I think they were afraid.
10: Johnny, I think it's really the background more than anything why these boys did turn to stay over there. Of course, we take an oath when we go in the service that we'll uphold the United States.
7: Right.
10: That's one thing for sure. These boys turned it down. They stayed over there. They were given a chance. I was over that lady for 3.5 years in the Philippine Islands. I don't believe the hypnotized.
11: I absolutely don't think they ought to be given a chance.
9: No.
7: You agree with this gentleman
11: absolutely.
7: Right here? And here's another lady who doesn't.
11: I don't care.
0: Millions of boys were loyal to our country, and I think that we should pledge allegiance to our flag and be loyal to our country. This is the best country in the world.
11: They had their chance.
7: Well, there's still some here who feel that they should be given. Here's this mother.
9: I think that these boys weren't happy. There was something wrong with them, and that's why they had a chance maybe to a little show off on their part. They thought maybe that.
7: You
9: but
7: feel
9: I think that given them a chance that they'd get back to where they started. A good job and
7: all right,
9: nice
7: thank
9: home.
7: You very much, ma'am, for your comment. Yes.
8: I think that the people who blame others are the ones who have never suffered, and I think brainwashing is the meanest form of hypnotism that our poor boys have ever been submitted to.
7: You feel, then, that these boys definitely were brainwashed into signing these statements?
8: Certainly they were. Certainly they were. How do they know? You can hypnotize a woman and she'll eat potato and swear it's apple. They don't know what they're doing. Those boys have been hypnotized.
11: What about the other people that were brainwashed and didn't?
8: Plenty of them weren't.
7: Let's have another comment from a young man here who probably hasn't seen services yet. Maybe he doesn't have an entire adult opinion on this, but let's get a teenager's viewpoint, sir.
12: Well, I think that anybody who was brought up in America knows the way of freedom and they hear how people in communist countries are treated, and that anyone under their own free will would not want to stay in a communist country. And it must have been brainwashing or some other form of punishment that caused them to stay over there. And then after it had been through, they realized what they had done. They wanted a second chance, no matter what the consequences were, to come back and live in the United States again.
7: And that's the discussion our audience had after yesterday's Second Chance program. One little note here. Did you hear the man say that we should know a little bit more about their backgrounds? Well, I thought that was a pretty good suggestion. So we've invited as our special guest on Second Chance today someone who can tell us about their backgrounds. She's Mrs. Virginia Paisley, who went underneath the surface trying to shed some light on the mystery of these GIs. And for that exciting story, we'll continue after this important reminder. Men, you help keep America strong by joining the National Guard unit right in your own hometown. Why not drop into your local National Guard recruiting office and get all particulars? Meantime, here's popular recording artist, her nibs, Miss Georgia Gibbs, with Ralph Flanagan and the orchestra, to tell you how you can keep in style.

0: And now let's continue with Second Chance. Seated opposite me at our Second Chance microphone is Mrs. Virginia Paisley, who traveled over 15,000 miles and spent many, many months searching for the backgrounds of these men. Virginia has put it all together in a new book called 21 Stage, originally written for the Long Island newspaper Newsday. Welcome to Second Chance, Virginia, and lots of luck with your wonderful book.
1: Thank you very much, Johnny. And I'm certainly fascinated with the transcription we just heard.
0: Well, we certainly know that you can add more light to the subject that we discussed just a few moments ago. Virginia, in your travels, you came face to face with the parents, the relatives, ministers and priests, well, everybody possible who ever knew these men. Now, what about the three boys in question who have asked for a second chance to return home? What can you tell us about them?
1: Those three were a good deal like all of the 21. The main thread running in all of the life stories was that the boys felt alone, lone wolves, most of them. They felt rejected. They felt unhappy. They'd been hurt in their lives one way or another. Two-thirds of them came from broken homes, and two of these three came from broken homes. The boys were undereducated for the most part. They didn't know anything about communism, and they didn't know what they were fighting for in Korea.
0: I think there was a very interesting background on one of the three boys, Ortho Bell.
1: Ortho Bell, in addition to the fact that he has a wife and a child he's never seen, his mother was 23 when he was born, and she died that day, and also grew up thinking he'd killed his mother and that he would die, too, on his 23rd birthday. And that birthday was on January 23rd, 1954, the last day, the last chance he had to come back.
0: That's the day he went behind the Iron Curtain.
1: That's right.
0: I see. Well, now, Virginia, do you think it's because of the unhappy backgrounds that they chose the communists?
1: It wasn't quite that way. The communists chose them, and it was because of their backgrounds. They chose them because they knew about their backgrounds. They had made them each write their life stories, 50 pages long. And after reading them, they knew all their hidden hurts, their disabilities, their dreams, and their hopes that had gone wrong. And they were able then to use them against them, turn them against them in a sort of reverse psychiatry, and use the needle against them whenever they had the chance. They said to them, "You've been rejected at home, but we don't reject you." And they did it subtly and over a period of days.
0: They played up the love angle and the fact that they would have respect there where they got rejection at home.
1: That's right.
0: Well, now, Virginia, have we any way of telling what's going to happen to these three boys when they do return?
1: Well, they're in a sort of a shadow land. They are civilians because they were given dishonorable discharges. But they can still, under the new Army Code, they can be court-martialed anyway. However, the Supreme Court has not ruled on that, so it's possible that that may not happen. However, two boys who did come back before the deadline, Dickinson and Batchelor, who were still under Army control, were court-martialed, and one was given 10 years and the other 20, although they had been promised they wouldn't be punished for having stayed if they would come back. They weren't punished for that. They were accused of collaboration in prison camps.
0: Well, now, this news naturally got back to these men.
1: Well, not that news. The communists told them that both of them had been executed, and until recently they believed it, and they were afraid to come home. But now Otho Bell says he'd rather come home and be executed here than stay in China any longer.
0: Now, Virginia, I'm going to ask you a loaded question right now. What do you think should be done to these men when they return?
1: Well, it's a very big question, particularly because of what was done to Dickinson and Batchelor. It wouldn't seem fair that those two got long sentences and these not. However, I personally believe that the sentences against Dickinson and Batchelor should be changed. And I believe that these men, what they did should not be condoned. I think that a suspended sentence of some sort should be given them. I think they should be treated, for instance, the way all of the officers who have been charged and found guilty of collaborating have been treated. And the worst any officer has gotten has been involuntary discharge.
0: You feel then, Virginia, they should have a suspended sentence and a second chance?
1: Yes, I do.
0: Well, thank you very much, Virginia, and I'd like to know if our studio audience agrees with you on this, and we'll be hearing their comments when we come back to Second Chance in just a moment.

0: you on this, and we'll be hearing their comments when we come back to Second Chance in just a moment.
1: Hi, baby. I'm home.
2: Hi, hon. Been working hard today?
1: Not too hard. Had an important conference with my banker today.
2: Banker? Meyer, you the important fellow. Didn't mortgage the house, I hope.
1: Nope. I just dropped in to pick this up. Isn't it beautiful?
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0: Let's return now to Second Chance. I'm into the studio audience with portable microphone. I know everyone here has been as fascinated as I was with Virginia Paisley's exciting story on the background of the three men who are now being returned to the United States. But what we want to know is, do you agree with Mrs. Paisley on what should be done with them when they return? I see a number of folks are ready to express themselves. We're going to get started. Do you think these men should be punished, or should they be given a second chance to start life anew without any punishment? And if these men are punished, what do you think the punishment should be? Should it be severe or light? How do you feel? Do you feel they should be punished or not?
4: I certainly think they should be punished. They have committed something that is similar to a crime. You have a man that commits a crime, a boy. You have the young boys of today who commit crimes, who say they blacked out, they're sorry, they're extremely sorry, they didn't know what they were doing, but they are punished. These boys, mainly because they've done something against a wonderful country. It's true, they've had a chance before, but now, as I said, it's true, they want to repent. Still, they cannot get away with it completely. They must suffer some sort of punishment.
0: Do you agree with this lady?
5: I don't. I think they should be given a second chance. After all, our Lord gave us a chance every day in the week, and I think we should give our boys any chance in the world.
0: You feel as Mrs. Paisley does, they should be suspended?
5: I certainly do.
0: All right, thank you. And you have any other comment to make to that?
4: No, I say that eventually they should be given, that they should be allowed to enjoy the freedom of this country. But when they come back, they should be allowed to suffer. They should be made to suffer for what they've done.
0: Thank you. Do you agree with this lady?
6: No, I don't. I agree with the lady that we were given a second chance, too. But if they are given some kind of punishment, it should be less severe than I believe she said.
0: All right, thank you. Let's get a gentleman's point of view. You, sir, how do you feel on
7: it? I certainly think he should be punished because from the things that they did do, they endangered the lives of the other men that were over there. And I don't see why they should be privileged characters in the fact that they could get away with what they did. They
0: thank
7: should
0: you,
7: be
0: sir.
7: Punished.
0: Thank you. Here's a man whose viewpoint I know you'll all be interested in because he's Sal Conti. Sal spent 33 grim months as a prisoner of war of the Chinese communists. And during that time, he openly defied them, even though they forced him to spend 6.5 months in solitary confinement. Now, Sal, I know the folks would like to hear how you feel on this. Should these boys be punished or not, these three who are returning?
8: Well, it's pretty difficult to say, Johnny. I mean, on the basis of what they have done and why they want to come home, I don't think they should be punished. I mean, when you're pretty hungry and you're pretty cold and you want a cigarette, things get out of proportion. And that cigarette and the slap on the back gives you a false sense of security, which happened to these boys.
0: You feel that in many cases they didn't quite know what they were doing.
8: They didn't know whether they were going to come out of it alive or not. And they felt that this way they would come out of it alive.
0: Then you feel
8: a certain amount of security was established.
0: Sal, then you feel that they should not be punished. Is that right?
8: No, I think the whole fault lies in not being explicitly told before the Korean War, when the Korean War started, why we were over there fighting and just what we were fighting. A good deal of the boys were unaware of what it was all about.
0: Well, here's a man who was able to resist all of the torture that the communists gave him, but still has compassion for these boys who are returning home to the United States. This lady over here still feels they should be punished, though.
4: I think more so, since what Sal said. If he was strong enough to resist, then certainly they should have been. I say that the punishment should not be as severe as those who would not have come back, but they must have some form of punishment to realize that what they did happen.
0: All right, now I'll tell you what. I'd like to see how the folks feel here on a general poll. Now, all of you who feel that these men should be given a second chance without punishment...

0: all of those of you who feel that these men should be punished in some way, raise your hands and say no.
1: No.
0: Well, all right. I guess the majority of the men feels that these men should be given a second chance without punishment. And I know that you folks at home who are listening in have an opinion on this subject, and I think it'd be a good idea if you dropped us a card and told us about it. And send it to Second Chance, NBC, Box 423, Radio City Station, New York 19. And in a few days, I'll be able to give you the results of this, our Second Chance draw vote. So send in your card. Let us know how you feel about it to Second Chance, Box 423, Radio City Station, New York 19. And Mrs. Paisley, thank you for being with us. We'd like to present you with a beautiful Helbros watch. The Helbros is your gift of a lifetime, the watch of celebrities with lifetime jewels and unbreakable mainspring. Best of luck to you and your new book, 21 States. Thank you.
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0: Our Second Chance Mystery Voice Contest follows this announcement.

0: Let's return now to Second Chance. And now it's time to start jangling the nerves of all Radio America with another exciting Mystery Voice phone call. And while the operator is getting that call completed, I'd like to tell you what the prizes are in our jackpot if this person on the phone is able to identify our Mystery Voice. There's $100 in hard cash. A bank account for that amount will be deposited for the winner by the makers of Beacon Wax. And remember, Beacon Wax gives the hardest, longest, and brightest glosses guaranteed to outlast and outshine all other waxes. Also, a $25 U.S. bond awarded by the makers of Tony, the all-new Tony home permanent that's odor-free, trouble-free, and frizz-free as a wave can be. A glorious New York vacation waiting to be claimed. 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And while in New York, you'll be a guest at the famous Henry Hudson Hotel. 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Let's see who's on the phone right now. Hi, this is Johnny Olson at Second Chance New York. Who's this, please? Well, you sound awfully nice, Mrs. Hilda Merrick. Where are you speaking from? Garden City, Long Island. Just a big yump from Radio City. Mrs. Merrick, our $500 jackpot is waiting for you if you can identify this mystery voice.
1: Here's all you need to find the treasure. A right angle, a string, and a unit of measure.
0: All right, Mrs. Merrick, Garden City, Long Island, for over $500 in cash and prizes. Who do you think the mystery voice is? Who? Lucille Ball, the famous I Love Lucy gal? That's a good try, Mrs. Merrick, but you are not right. But I'm going to send you a crystal decanter of the champagne fragrance Intoxication by Dorsay, creators of world-famous French perfumes, and thanks a lot for sending in your card. Goodbye. And say, all you home listeners, if you would like to be eligible for a Mystery Voice phone call and a chance at our jackpot of cash and prizes, send me your name and phone number on a postcard. And our address is Second Chance, Box 423, Radio City Station, New York 19, New York. 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And now here's a man with a message.

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1: Where are you right now? 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
1: Hello, I'm Steve Bunt.
2: And I'm Hugh Dennis, and we're back with another poorly compiled dossier of dire disasters and dismal doings from around the world.
1: Yes, people whose magnetic attraction to misfortune has left them sleeping as soundly as an insomniac under the Heathrow flight path. And helping us to gather the clues and piece together the evidence, please welcome our unattributable sources, shadowy MI5 figure Laura Shavin,
2: high-ranking mystery MOD man Toby Longworth,
1: and big bloke with a guitar and a beard, Mitch Benn. Plus, as always, up on bricks, covered in parking tickets, hoping against hope that Frith Street might one day be widened to 8 lanes. Outside, Ronnie Scott. Since the start of the series, it's our man with the sound effects, Van Man. Van Man, give us the sound of the government's latest policy on road transport. Yep. Right. Okay. Right. Now, as ever, I'm afraid Van Man has that sadly wrong. That was, of course, a three-point turn, as opposed to the blatant U-turn that we were looking for. But now, have you had a bad week?
2: Yes, are you a journalist on the defensive? A prime minister on the offensive? Or are you simply so bored by the whole thing, you're even finding Big Brother fascinating? If you are, get ready to be cheered up as we embark on our search for the winner of our coveted...
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1: But first, time for the roundup of bad weeks that we call...
3: It's day 9,724, and bugger all has happened. Again.
1: Yes, bad week roundup. Some genuine news items we couldn't fit in anywhere else, starting with...
4: Tekwin the Mickey.
1: Yes, who wants to be a millionaire? Conspirator Tekwin Whittock is charging £1,500 a time for after-dinner speeches. Most of the dinner organisers he's approached so far have said, we don't want to give you that.
3: Mega phone.
2: A survey shows Britons spend an average of 53 hours of their life on hold on the phone. When asked what they'd rather be doing, 60% said watching TV, 30% said eating, and 10% pressed zero for more options.
4: And that's tragic.
1: After his luxury Thameside home was completely flooded last year, magician Paul Daniels is planning to rebuild it on stilts. His wife, the lovely Debbie, said that some water leakage is inevitable when you're lumbered with an ancient, crumbling little short house.
4: Room.
1: During a stay in the Priory Clinic, troubled Frank Bruno attempted to trash his bedroom, but as ever, just before he could finish the job, the bedroom got in a lucky punch. Right, that is the end of the Bad Week Roundup, so let's get on with...
4: Section 1.
1: Section 1 opens with Hugh.
2: Yeah, now, one of the biggest businesses at present is the downloading of ringtones for mobile phones. There are thousands. Until recently, the ring on a phone was designed so that the person whose phone it was knew that it was ringing. You see, you go, there's the phone, it's a phone, and that was enough. But now ringtones are designed so that it doesn't only do that, but also says something about the kind of person you are. Generally, the kind of pillock who wants everyone else to know that their phone is ringing. Hey, that crazy guy has the theme from Beverly Hills Cop. Crazy dial tones are really the modern equivalent of wearing Mickey Mouse socks. But actually, it's unfair because, to be honest, I want one. I want the ringtone from 24. Dennis, CTU. Semi-skimmed? Yeah, I'll pick it up on the way home. Yeah. Anyway, if you find existing ringtones annoying, it's set to get worse, because the British Library, who have an immense sound archive, well, they've begun to license wildlife recordings to phone operators. So within the year, you'll be able to make your phone do this. That's grunting pigs. That's mallards. Or this. That's John Prescott. No, silly me. That's bellowing hippos. All of which sounds quite entertaining, although it could be dangerously confusing.
5: Ah, that's my phone. Hello, dear, yes. Yeah, we're at Whipsnade.
6: I'm fine!
2: Van Man isn't happy about the whole thing, because he too has a vast sound archive he thinks is suitable. So, although it isn't strictly allowed, he's put together a little ad of his wares.
7: Looking for a new ringtone? Then log on to vanman.com. He has all you're looking for. A cow falling into a swimming pool. A chicken on helium. A cat in a washing machine. Or a cow that has swallowed a telephone.
2: collection of sound archive highlights there from previous series. But in fact, Van Man can even offer this. Do you remember that? It used to be called a telephone. Anyway, that's my candidate. I can't remember what it is, but it's there somewhere.
1: Yes, now my first candidate is taxi drivers. It's been an especially bad week for a Seattle cabbie called Dave. Dave Groh. He got a $60 fine for violating the dress code for taxi drivers. Now, here we don't really have one, or if we do, it's the sweaty Fred Perry medallion and a mad-eyed look. But in Seattle, they do. They have more formal dress requirements for their cab drivers. And what it doesn't do is let you dress as Elvis, because that is what Dave liked to do. Drive his cab, dress as Elvis. It all began 3 years ago when a friend persuaded him to dress up like this on Halloween. Now, my question here is, dressing as Elvis for Halloween? Is Elvis considered, what, particularly frightening by people in Seattle?
0: Shut up now, kids, or Elvis will get you.
8: That's not frightening.
9: Okay, we'll just watch one of his movies.
1: Dave, despite being as frightening as a kitten in a ballet dress made of candy floss, got a very good reaction on Halloween. He got a good reaction from the customers, though, and encouraged by the success, he went on wearing this costume, and he even grew sideburns, and he bought three Elvis costumes, and then he started reading up on his alter ego. He even did the cabbie's knowledge exam.
5: Now, Mr. Elvis, could you get me from City Hall to Heartbreak Hotel?
10: Oh, I sure can, sir. I'm going to think about this for a second.
11: Well, it's down in the lonely street.
5: Yeah.
11: In the ghetto?
5: No, I'm afraid you failed.
10: Thank you very much.
1: It wasn't all bad news, though, because according to the report, Dave also got a lot of tips. Yeah, I bet he did.
10: There we are, sir, right there. That's Shell's. Please kneel.
5: Thank you. I nearly forgot. I'd like to give you a tip.
10: Oh, that is enough, sir. Sir, but thank you.
5: No, don't eat so many hamburgers, or you'll die on the job.
1: To which Dave replied,
10: "Thank you very much."
1: Of course he did. Elvis always does. And as for Dave, his costume violated the city's cab driver uniform policy, so it's got to go, all apart from the cape. Probably good news for lots of Seattle's other cab drivers.
12: To the airport, please.
13: Passengers of the night, what sweet music they make. I had a blood-drained corpse in the back of my cab once. Thank you very much.
1: Well done, Toby. Delivering the line, thank you very much, with no shame. Good. Well, there you go, then. Bad week for the Elvis impersonator cab-driving loon. Laura, yeah. Drag us out of this hole.
14: Okay, it's been a bad week for a man from Panjim in China who's been sentenced to 3 years in jail for threatening to blow up his next-door neighbor's house. The man in question, one Wang Zhenzhou, told his neighbor,
13: I will blow up your house unless you give me £1,500.
14: His neighbor believed him and handed over the money. And why did the neighbor believe him? Well, it was because Wang Zhenzhou told him,
13: I am brother of Osama bin Laden.
14: Right. Now, I appreciate Osama bin Laden is clearly a master of disguise, but I doubt he could disguise the fact that he's actually Oriental and called Zhenzhou. Maybe it was the combat trousers, the badly recorded cassettes he sent to the local TV station, or perhaps just the fact that he lived in a cave in the bottom of the garden with 200 armed terrorists. Whatever it was, it worked. Which seems especially unlikely when you hear the name Wang gave himself.
13: Osama bin Laga.
14: Osama bin Laga.
13: I am bin Laga, and this is my trusted second-in-command, Stella Artois.
14: Clearly, Wang came up with this plan over a few drinks.
13: Yeah, you know, bin Laden, right? He's my brother. Yeah. And if you don't cough out £1,500, I'm going to bomb your house with pork scratchings.
14: Anyhow, Wang's ended up in prison. Meanwhile, his next-door neighbour is forking out $2,000 to stop Saddam Hussein's aunt from stealing his hubcaps. So that's my candidate, Chinese bin Laden.
2: Hey. Nice to know that in northern China they're using pound sterling, isn't it, ladies and gentlemen?
1: Yeah. Very good. Marvelous. Nice. It's been a very bad week for Prince William. Simon Cowell has said that he could turn Prince William into a pop star. Because that would be really difficult, wouldn't it? Cowell told Heat magazine,
15: Prince William would make a great pop idol. He's got the looks and class of a true star.
1: Well done, Simon. Firstly, looks don't mean anything. I mean, if Gareth Gates can make it looking like Gary Rhodes at primary school, then Prince William is no more or less good-looking than any other boy band munchkin, is he? Cowell also said...
5: I don't know whether the prince can sing or not, but let's face it, that's not always a problem.
1: Yes, which is a very funny comment, because, do you see, he's basically admitting that he promotes talentless incompetence to stardom because they look right. Now, what he clearly doesn't understand is that the whole point of royalty is that you don't even have to look right. You can be talentless, incompetent, and pretty ugly, you still get the stardom. Why on earth would any royal be interested? After all, what do most rock stars want? They want to make a big pile of money so they can buy a big house in the country and live a life of leisure. Well, excuse me, boomer, done that. What obviously annoys Simon Cowell is that William's done it without Simon Cowell getting a cut. The giveaway would be, I think, that he said that he could see William being marketed as a tortured soul.
5: I'd love to see him sing a ballad reflecting on the troubles in his life.
1: Good idea, Simon. That'd be really tasteful. How about stop in the name of exploiting me to get press coverage for your interview in Heat magazine? That might be good. No, we don't like Simon Cowell, but we do like Prince William, so bad week for him. Although, of course, the idea of Prince William as a rock star is not actually a bad one.
8: Hi. Hello, Wembley. This is a new song. It's a cover of my old song. It's an old song from the late 70s. And I'd like to dedicate it to my brother. 1, 2, 3, 4.

0: good. Bizarrely appropriate, although, of course, that wasn't William singing, that was Aaron Barshak. anyway, that's my candidate. Poor old Wills.
1: So that's it, then. That's the first batch of bad weeks, and it's up to Van Man to decide. So, Van Man, who do you fancy from that lot? So, OK, animal noise, mobile phones, goes forward to...
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0: Very good. So, that concludes...
2: Semi-skimmed. I'll pick him up on the way home.
0: All of which means that it's time for...
3: Section 2.
0: Now, here's a phrase you don't hear very often. It's been a bad week for Helsinki's public transport system. Now, in Finland, that usually means that a train has arrived 30 seconds behind schedule, or a passenger was only 99% satisfied with his journey, because their trains are vastly more reliable than ours, even though they're a country that's near the Arctic Circle. You know how the Eskimos have 26 different words for snow? Well, British railway companies have 26 different excuses for it.
4: We apologise to customers in Platform 3. Next train is cancelled owing to the completely unforeseeable and incredible incidents of a light snowfall in Northern Europe in mid-February. None of us saw the weather forecast last night and we didn't notice it was this cold and the football was on. And we have to do like a thing to make sure the points don't freeze, but like we led it to the bloke next door and did he give it back? No, he didn't. we really ought to have said something, but you know anyway, it didn't look like snow earlier anyway. In fact, I thought I saw a couple of crocuses coming up, but I could be wrong. Anyway, basically we're crap. Thank you.
0: That doesn't happen in Finland. Oh, no, they're ultra-efficient under much harsher conditions.
5: Attention all the passengers on Platform 3. There is a moose on the line outside the station. No, there isn't.
0: Now, anyway, basically, people over there don't know where they're well off, because in Finland, apparently, they do have a problem with fare dodgers. But over there, the fare dodgers are very logical, very well organised, and what they've done is they've formed their own union. The Finnish Organisation for Free Fares, or F-Off. Like all unions, they have a rival, the National Official Union of Finnish Fare Dodgers, or No UFOF. The idea of this group is that members pay £10 a month to join, and then if they get caught, the group will pick up the tab for the fine, which is quite a good deal when you consider that the fine is £35. Now, if this carries on, it can only mean one thing. The Finnish fine is finally finished.
3: The Finnish fine is finally finished. The Finnish fine is finally finished.
0: By God, I think she's got it.
6: The Finnish fine is finally finished.
0: Laura Shaving in the role of Martine McCutcheon there.
3: I feel exhausted now.
0: It's all right, we'll get an understudy in for the rest of the show. So, that's my candidate, Helsinki Public Transport people.
1: And yes. Now... Lawrence of Arabia, ladies and gentlemen, because it's been a bad week for camels. They've got the hump. They've got the hump. I love that joke. Oh, anyway, they have. Because it's the best one this week, though. Because in the Negev Desert...
7: Camel-related traffic accidents are on the increase.
1: Yep, camels keep on having road accidents, apparently, which is worrying for them and for the police, although there is one aspect of the investigation which won't concern them at all.
8: Excuse me, Mr. Camel.
7: Mm, yes, officer.
8: Have you had a drink?
7: Yes, about a month and a half ago.
1: Anyway, isn't the camels, really. It's the people that are the problem. At night... they keep on driving into camels because they can't see them, which doesn't give you much faith in the Negev driving test.
8: Can you read that number plate?
3: No.
8: Good. Can you see this huge camel?
3: No.
8: Excellent. Excuse me. I just get this. Semi-skimp. Yes, I get it on way home.
1: Anyway, the authorities, concerned about it, have come up with a solution to the camel's dilemma, and they're fitting the camels with fluorescent strips. Fantastic. Camels, the lollipop lady of the desert. Quite where the strips will go, the article doesn't say, but they're going to have to think it through. On the head would be fine, on the thigh would be fine. But if they have one long strip which goes up and down over both humps, every camel is going to look like a distant branch of McDonald's.
9: Oh, I'm hungry. Oh, look, the golden arches. Fantastic. Wait a minute. Must have been a drive-thru.
1: 5,000 camels in the Negev, ladies and gentlemen. Burger King are going to be really unhappy. Yeah. Still, good work. That's my candidate, Negev Camels.
0: Toby. Yeah. You've got a very, very strange story.
10: I've got a strange bad week. I came across this while moonlighting in my other job. Agony Uncle for a specialist Scandinavian magazine. Couples come to me in all kinds of awkward positions and I help them out. Or I just hold the camera. Here's a typical letter from Sin Larson.
11: Dear Uncle Toby, I love my boyfriend Pietro so much, but I live with a real pig.
10: I see. So, you're already married?
11: No, I live with a real pig. Oink, oink, you know?
10: Ah, right. Well, yes. No, that is complicated. My chemist won't develop those sort of films. What's the problem, exactly?
11: Well, my piggy Tyrell has a real jealousy issue about my feelings for Kjetil and gets aggressive towards him. When Kjetil visits the toilet, he has to wrap a thick ground sheet around himself.
10: Well, he must be nervous.
11: No, it is to stop Tyrell attacking him. I get in a dog trainer to help calm her down, but when he says, play dead, she just does an impression of 10 sausages and a side of bacon. I am at the end of my wits, Uncle Toby. I love Kjetil, but Tyrell is coming between us. Please, tell me what I can do.
10: There are some things that a pig just cannot do, like lie around all day grunting, smelling the place out. You need a real man for that. I'm sure she'll understand. And then, having explained this to her, you should have a romantic candlelit dinner. I suggest roast pork.
1: And now a bad week from Scotland.
12: He'll tax the high road and I'll tax the low road.
1: And if I'm right about there being two lanes closed on the M6 north of Penrith...
12: I'll be in Scotland before
1: you. Yeah, it's completely irrelevant, of course, but it's been a bad week for a would-be shop raider in Ayr. Interesting technique. He entered the shop and asked for a packet of cigarettes.
13: Packet of tabs, please.
1: And so the assistant would open the till, he handed her a tenner. As soon as the till was open, he produced a weapon and shouted...
13: Hand over the rest of the money!
1: It was handed over and he left the shop. Excellent, except for one tiny thing. The amount of money he'd stolen from the till...
13: £4.80.
1: Compared with the amount he'd given the shopkeeper to open the till...
13: £10.
1: Yep, net loss to robber...
13: £5.20.
1: And the location of the cigarettes purchased...
13: On the top of the counter where I left them!
1: You see, crime doesn't pay. The shopkeepers put up a little sign saying, thieves welcome. And the police aren't bothering to look for the robber. They figure he'll just turn up, probably in a building society. He'll come in a mask with a gun and demand to make a deposit.
13: All the money in the safe, now! Or someone will get hurt! My own leg!
1: So that's my candidate. Out of pocket, Scottish would-be cigarette robber. Thank you very much.
0: Very good. Yes.
1: So, that's the end of that section.
0: Bad man, who did you like from that lot? Right, okay, so that means that Scottish robber joins the mobile phone animal ringtones and goes forward for...
13: The worst week of the week award, awarded weekly on a week-by-week basis. No!
1: So, let's move on to...
14: Section 3.
15: Last week, I pointed out that it had been a bad week for German-Italian relations, and this week it ain't getting any better. Following on from Silvio Berlusconi's comparison of a German MEP to a Nazi concentration camp commandant, an Italian finance minister, Stefano Stefani, what imaginative parents he has, has written a newspaper article in which he brands German tourists as stuck-up, noisy, outrageous, hyper-nationalistic blondes. All this has led the German Chancellor Gerhard Schröder to stop playing his miniature piano and indeed cancel his forthcoming Italian holiday. And the German newspaper Bild has accused Mr. Stefani of having spaghetti for brains. So it's nice to see the Germans are not yet stooping to cheap national caricatures.

rendez-vous un 9 et le 6. That was you!

0: Yes.
1: You
0: that
1: now.
0: Was very good, and I didn't realise Boris Becker could sing. It's been a bad week for one Richard Bates from London. Richard's got a steady career in retail. He's a shoplifter. And last week, what he decided to do was steal a musical instrument. Now, he likes a bit of a challenge, not for him, you know, a recorder or a flute or oboe or something. Now, he likes to think big. So he attempted to steal an accordion. Now, don't ask me why. I didn't realise there was much of a black market for them. What sort of place do you go to fence an accordion? That's right, France. Where they traffic in stolen accordions. They smuggle them in from East Europe or North Africa using accordion mules who have to swallow them key by key and then hand them over to the dealer.
2: Oh, monsieur, je voudrais cela.
0: Anyway, our man goes into a music shop in Alfriston, a beautiful little village in Sussex, but near the Channel ports, you see, get him over to France, and he steals this accordion. Paint this for us in sound, van man.
3: Excuse me, sir, can I help you?
2: No, thanks. Oh, just a touch of asthma.
0: Now, believe it or not, Richard got away with it. He got away with the accordion, and he made his getaway, but not very far from where he nicked it. He got stopped for speeding. And so the police looked behind the driver's seat of the car, and they spotted this accordion. So Richard, quick as a flash, comes up with an excuse. Brilliantly, he says...
2: No, it's all right, officer. I'm a busker.
0: Yeah. At this point, the police got very suspicious because the accordion was brand new and still had the price tag on it. So they came up with a simple plan.
4: All right, chummy, give us a tune.
0: You see? Simple but brilliant. Now, of course, what the police were hoping to hear was this. Yep, there with his bassist and drummer in the boots, presumably. But that would have left Richard in the clear. But instead, what they actually got was this. The next Gemini single. Quite an improvement on the last one. I think you'll agree. But in order to have passed off as a busker, of course, what he would have had to have done, really, was to have played Wonderwall. Because all buskers do. Go on then, van man. Oh, very nice. There we go. Actually, that wasn't Van Man, of course. That's actually the leading French Oasis tribute band, Le Lac dans le Désert.
1: Whatever it is, I think someone should answer it.
0: Les Frères qui swear or something. Anyway, he got 2 years, Richard, and I think that's quite a bad week.
1: And finally, it's been a bad week for a small church in the town of Forest, Ohio. Or was it? You see, you judge. A guest preacher was delivering a sermon at their First Baptist Church. His theme was asking for penance and...
5: asking for a sign from God.
1: What kind of sign he was after isn't clear, but anyway, he got one because at that very moment... the church steeple was struck by lightning, which set the church on fire... blew out the sound system. But the parishioners were impressed, according to one.
6: It was awesome. You could hear the storm building outside. The evangelist just kept asking God what he needed to say.
1: And God said...
7: get on your lightning conductor.
1: I can't quite believe that in this day and age it's a sign, but maybe it isn't. Maybe it's just God's ringtone.
7: Oh. Yes, serve your skin. Yes, all right, I'll pick some up on the way home. Don't go on.
1: Anyway, that's my candidate, the parish of Forest, Ohio.
0: Ohio. All right, there, man. Can you as please declare the final candidate winner there? What, the man who shoplifted an accordion and then got caught? Is that what you're saying, Sooty? I think what all this means is that our three finalists this week are the animal ringtone phones, the hopeless Scottish cigarette loss robber, and the man who stole an accordion and didn't get away with it.
1: Now, audience, it's down to you to decide the winner of...
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0: Yes, Ronnie Scott, people, hit those electronic keypads and let's pick a losing winner.
1: It's official, we have the results. And on the line to announce the winner this week, from Stringfellows, we have Britain's foremost scientific genius, Stephen Hawking. Van Man, the drum roll, please.
8: Super Slate Sin. I'm sorry I can't read that. My glasses are all steamed up.
1: Well, it's mobile phone animal ringtone.
8: That is fascinating. According to Newton's second law, you shouldn't be physically able to do that.
1: Professor!
8: Sorry. In second place is...
1: Poor accordion thief!
8: And the winner is... Please don't do that. I can't leave.
1: Which means the winner is... Scottish would-be cigarette robber!
0: Thank you. You win this week's Star Prize, the complete David Attenborough ringtone collection.
1: That's it. Thanks for listening and goodbye.
9: 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It was written by the cast with Paul Powell, David Quantick, David Spicer and Alan Stafford. The broadcast assistant was Trudy Stevens, the producer was Nick Tanner, and the executive producer was Liz Anstey. It's Been a Bad Week is a Stellador production for BBC Radio 2.
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2: 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From Hollywood, another authentic reenactment of a case transcribed from the files of the Texas Rangers.

0: Now, from the files of the Texas Rangers come these stories based on fact. Only names, dates, and places are fictitious for obvious reasons. The events themselves are a matter of record. Case for tonight, Open and Shut.
1: It is 1:37 a.m., September 9, 1945. John Meston, a wealthy rancher, is awakened by the sound of a speeding car screeching to a stop on the driveway outside his house. Seconds later, he jumps out of bed and reaches for a robe as the downstairs door opens. His daughter, Connie, comes up the stairs screaming hysterically.
2: Daddy, help me! Daddy, please!
3: Connie! Connie, baby! What is it? What's the matter?
2: Oh, Daddy, Bob! He's dead!
3: Bob, dead? What happened to him? Connie, get hold of yourself. What happened?
2: Oh, I'm frightened, Daddy. I'm frightened. There was a man with a bandana over his face.
3: Where, Connie? Where?
2: The old cattle road leads to the ranch. We were parked there. Oh, it was terrible.
3: Oh, here, sit down. Sit down while I call the sheriff. And you'd better have a doctor. Get something for your nerves.
2: He tried to hold himself.
3: Why,
2: Bob? Bob had his gun in the car. They fought over it.
4: Operator?
3: Operator, get me Sheriff Sykes. I want to report a murder.
1: Connie Meston was in no condition to be questioned, and Sheriff Sykes had only an incoherent story to follow. He called the Texas Rangers. Ranger Jace Pearson was assigned to the case. He arrived at the Meston Ranch shortly before dawn.
5: Might as well wait here in the library, Ranger. The doctor's still in with the girl. She's had a mighty bad shock.
6: Did she tell you where it happened, Sheriff?
5: Yeah, the old cattle road east of the ranch. I got some men riding out there now. They'll call us as soon as they find the body.
6: If that girl isn't going to be able to talk real soon, we better get out with your men.
7: Oh, here's the girl's father.
8: Hey. Sorry to keep you waiting, Sheriff.
6: How are you, Mr. Meston?
8: Glad you got here, Ranger.
6: Can we talk to your daughter now, Mr. Meston?
8: I'm afraid not. Doctor's put her to sleep. Says she must have absolute rest for a few hours.
6: There's no point in our waiting then, Sheriff. We can come back later.
8: I'm sorry, but that'd be best. I'll walk out with you.
6: What's the best way to get to that cattle road?
5: Drive into town, then around the highway. Be shorter to cut across the ranch on horses. You got yours in your trailer. Maybe Mr. Meston will lend me one.
8: Take your pick of the stable, Sheriff.
6: Couldn't we drive across the range?
8: No, you've got a ravine to cross and a stream to ford.
6: What time did your daughter get home, Mr. Meston?
8: Just a minute before I called the sheriff. Little after 1:30. I'd only been in bed about an hour. Locked up about 12:30 and turned in.
6: Hmm. Is this the car she came home in?
8: Yeah. Bob Brady's car. I heard her drive up, then I heard her crying. Came in and tore up the stairs to my bedroom. I'm afraid it's going to take a long time to get over this.
6: Don't let anybody touch this car until I can get a fingerprint man to go over it. Killer may have left his mark someplace.
8: I'll see it ain't touched.
5: Well, I'll go get me a horse in the stable, Ranger.
6: How well did your daughter know Brady?
8: Well, they went around together for a spell, but this date last night was the first they'd had in a long time. Brady worked for me.
6: Doing what?
8: Accountant. Handled all the ranch business. Got an office in one wing of the house.
6: I see. I'll radio for a fingerprint man to come down from our lab while the sheriff's getting his horse.
8: Want me to ride with you for any reason?
6: No. Better do whatever you can to bring your daughter around so we can talk to her. We'll be back later. Made my radio call, and then Sheriff Sykes and I cut across the ranch to the old road. The riders had just found Bob Brady's body. Nothing had been touched. The riders waited while the sheriff and I went over the ground. Standing right beside the car when he was killed. The car tracks are heaviest here where it was parked.
7: Yeah.
6: Brady and the girl have been walking around, though. Prints go over that way and then turn around and come back here to the body. There's a third set of prints mixed in with theirs.
5: Yeah, must be the killers.
6: Yeah. Came up the road here and stopped beside the car and walked on again. Heavy powder burns on Brady's coat. He was shot from close up.
5: I only saw the girl for a minute. Couldn't make much out of what she was saying, but I think Brady was killed with his own gun.
6: How come?
5: Carried an automatic in the glove compartment of his car. He toted quite a bit of the ranch's cash on him sometime.
6: It's funny the killer didn't use his own gun, unless he didn't have one.
5: Well, the girl said Brady tried to get his gun from the car. The fellow took the gun away from Brady and killed him. So I guess he couldn't have had a gun of his own.
6: It doesn't make sense. He was taking a mighty big chance, staging a holdup if he wasn't armed. Although I guess it was robbery, all right. Brady doesn't seem to have a cent on him. No wallet, no wristwatch, nothing.
5: Yeah, no doubt about the motive. Well, I guess I better have the body moved into town. Deputy can notify Brady's mother.
6: Yeah. Better order an autopsy report. Isn't going to tell us anything we don't know, though. Keep a couple of your riders here.
5: Sure thing, but what do you want them to do?
6: Beat the brush and look for Brady's gun. And while they're looking, we can follow this extra set of tracks and see where they lead. I expected to follow the marks of a man who didn't want to be followed. The usual erratic trail a killer leaves when he's trying to throw off pursuit. But this trail led straight as an arrow.
5: And whoever he is, he sure didn't cover his tracks very well.
6: No, unless he's headed for some spot where he knows his trail will be lost. Aye. Wait a minute. Whoa, whoa, boy.
5: Whoa, whoa, whoa.
6: Charco.
5: What is it?
6: Trouble may start here.
5: Yeah. Turned off the road into the fields.
6: Ground's worn that way, though. It's a path that's been used before. Come on.
5: Come on.
6: The grass has been trampled from regular use. Anybody live out here you know of?
5: Nope. Yeah. Yeah, an old shack about a mile and a half across. Used to be a line house. Owner rented to a Mexican.
6: We better have a talk with him. We can move a little faster, but keep your eye out for those tracks as we go.
5: Get up.
6: Yeah. We reached the shack and the earth around it were the boot prints of a man. They matched the ones we'd been following.
7: He's in there, all right, Ranger.
6: Yeah. He may still have that gun with him.
7: He was up late. Could still be asleep.
6: Come on. We'll see.
7: He is still in bed.
6: Shh. Quiet. Take a look at these boots. Right beside his bunk. Bent nail in the heel of one of them.
7: Yep. Made the marks we've been following, all right. He's our boy.
6: All right, you. Wake up.
9: Who's that?
6: Come on, get up.
9: Please, what have I done? Why'd you come here?
6: What's your name?
9: Jose Morales, senor.
6: Where were you last night?
9: I walked into town.
6: Anybody see you there?
9: Si, senor. The man in the package store. I stopped there to buy a bottle of wine. There's the bottle on the table.
6: What time did you leave town, Morales?
9: It was almost midnight, I think.
6: And you walked home, too?
9: Si, senor, si. Why do you ask me all these questions? I don't know.
6: How long does it take you to walk back here?
9: Hour, maybe more. I don't have a watch, senor.
6: Are you sure you don't have a watch now?
9: Si, I never own one, senor.
6: How about a gun?
9: I don't have a gun.
6: How did you come when you came home?
9: Well, I don't remember, senor. I just walked.
6: Well, you better remember. You came up the cattle road. We followed your boot tracks. Were you alone all the time?
9: Si, alone.
6: You didn't see a car parked on the cattle road?
9: Si, senor, si. There is man and girl there. They will remember that they see me there.
6: What's that? Hold it, Sheriff. Go ahead, Morales. When did they see you?
9: On the way home, I passed by the car. I think maybe the car is broke down. So I took a look inside, but there's nobody there.
6: Uh-huh.
9: And then I walk a little further. I meet a man and girl. I asked them, is something wrong with the car?
6: Go ahead.
9: Well, they told me no, so I just come away. Senor, if you can find him, they will remember. They can tell you I was there.
7: This man's walking himself right into the electric chair, Jace.
6: Yeah, too easy. You better get dressed, Morales. You're coming with us.
9: But why, senor? What have I done?
6: You'll find out later. Just get dressed. Let's comb this shack, Sheriff. See if we can find that gun. We didn't find the gun or anything else that might have been taken from Brady. And the sheriff's riders drew a blank, too. But we had enough to hold Morales at the jail. We locked him up and went back to the Meston ranch.
8: Before you speak to my daughter, gentlemen, I want to ask you to kind of take it easy. In here. Connie, it's Sheriff Sykes and the ranger.
6: Howdy.
7: Miss Connie.
10: Hello.
6: Miss Meston, would you mind telling us just what happened last night?
10: Well, Bob called me, Bob Brady. He wanted to see me. We hadn't seen each other for some time.
6: I thought he worked here at the ranch.
10: Well, he did. I meant we hadn't been out together for a long time.
6: I'm sorry. Go ahead.
10: Well, he picked me up here, and we drove. Then we parked up the old cattle road.
7: Lots of young folks parked there on an off ranger. It's sort of a lover's lane.
10: We'd been there quite a while talking. See, Bob was going to be married next month to a girl named Mildred Peterson.
7: She's a school teacher, ranger.
6: I see. Go ahead, Miss Meston.
10: Well, he asked me if I wouldn't change my mind and make up with him before he got married and it was too late.
6: Mm-hmm.
10: I told him we weren't right for each other. He'd be happier with somebody else, and then, well, all of a sudden a man came up to the car. It was dark, and he had a bandana over his face.
6: Go on.
10: He held us up. He made us get out of the car.
6: You have a gun?
10: I'm not sure. I was frightened. He had something in his hand. He took Bob's wallet and his watch, and then he told us to stay right where we were.
6: Didn't he take anything from you?
10: Well, yes. Yes, he took my purse.
6: And then what happened?
10: Well, all of a sudden, Bob made a dash for the car. He got his gun from the glove compartment, but the man was right after him. They fought. The man got the gun away from Bob, and he shot Bob and ran away.
8: Gentlemen, if you don't mind...
6: Just
8: I
6: another
8: think that...
6: second, Mr. Meston. Miss Meston, what were you wearing?
10: Well, just a plain blue taffeta dress. It's right there on the chair.
6: After that, you took Brady's car and drove back here, and your father called the sheriff, is that right?
10: Yes, sir.
6: Driving back from there, you had to come through town. Why didn't you stop and get to a phone?
10: I was frightened. I couldn't think. I wanted to get home.
8: You should be able to understand that, Ranger. After all, the
6: sure.
8: girl kept...
6: Sure, Mr. Meston. Just checking. You said you were in bed and heard your daughter drive up, is that right?
8: Yes, like I told you before. I locked up and turned in about 12:30. Connie come home about an hour later.
6: Came in and right up to your bedroom, is that right?
8: Yes. Why?
6: Just getting the picture. All right, Sheriff. We can go now.
7: Right. Oh, we can find our own way out, Mr. Meston. Miss Connie can come into town and dictate her statement in a day or so.
10: Thank you, Sheriff.
7: Bye. Well, Ranger, this looks like a quick one to me. Case against the Mexican Morales is open and shut.
6: I don't know, Sheriff. Somebody's lying. Meston said he locked up and went to bed. His daughter came in and went tearing up to his bedroom.
7: Well, what's wrong with that?
6: How'd she get into the house if Morales took her purse? Her keys would be in her.
7: Well, she might have had her key in the pocket of her dress.
6: Might have. Except for one thing. That dress has no pockets.
0: In just a moment, we will continue with Tales of the Texas Rangers, starring Joel McRae as Ranger Jace Pearson.
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0: We continue now with Tales of the Texas Rangers and tonight's case, Open and Shut, an authentic story from the files of the Texas Rangers.
6: I checked on Morales' story as best I could. He had been in town, and he had bought a bottle of wine to take home with him the night of the murder. But when I got back to the jail, the sheriff had evidence piling up against the Mexican.
12: Your fingerprint crew dropped off copies of prints they found on Brady's car.
6: Uh-huh.
12: These prints were found only on the door of the car. Now, compare them with these.
6: Same man, all right.
12: Matching set of the prints I rolled off Morales when we brought him in. He must have done it.
6: Maybe, but I'm not convinced. I'll see you later.
12: Here, where are you going, Ranger?
6: To see Brady's mother and the girl he was going to marry.
13: The only boy I had left. His two brothers were killed in the war. And...
14: Please, Mother Brady, we've got to help the Ranger.
13: Oh, I'm sorry, Ranger.
6: It's all right, ma'am. How long had it been since your son had been out with Connie Meston before last night?
13: 6 months. I thought it was all over. I thought she'd leave him alone when she knew him and Mildred was going to be married.
6: Did he brood about her much during the time he wasn't seeing her?
13: No. He knew it was death. She was spoiled. She never really wanted him. Except when she found out she couldn't have him.
6: Miss Peterson, yes. You and Brady ever quarrel about Connie Meston?
14: Oh, no. He was over it. He knew what she was.
13: She's a cruel, heartless little cheat. She made his life miserable.
6: Have you got any idea why he called her and asked her to see him that night?
13: Well, Ranger, he didn't call her. She called him.
6: You're sure of that?
13: I heard him answer the phone. He didn't want to go, but she must have been insisting, because after a while he said all right, he'd meet her just once. For the last time.
6: Thanks.
14: Ranger, is it true what we heard? You've got the killer in jail?
6: I wouldn't count on that. Yet. I went back to the jail and questioned Morales again. He was frightened, but his story never moved an inch from what he told us the first time. Then I saw the sheriff.
12: I spoke to District Attorney Jase. He thinks we got enough to take the grand jury for an indictment.
6: Give me one of the mug shots you took of Morales when you brought him in.
12: Sure. Here's the picture.
6: Thanks. I want Connie Meston to look at it and see if she can identify Morales.
12: But she said the man who stuck him up had a bandana over his face.
6: She said a lot of things, Sheriff. Brady struggled with the man who killed him. Morales carried a bottle of wine from town to his shack. We

0: had a bandana over his face.
1: She said a lot of things, Sheriff. Brady struggled with the man who killed him. Morales carried a bottle of wine from town to his shack. We checked that. If he had a struggle with anyone, how come he didn't drop the bottle and break it?
0: Yeah, seems like it would have broke, don't it?
1: You got a bandana here?
0: Yeah, the one we took from Morales. Why?
1: No, not that one. I want one with a different color and pattern.
0: Maybe one in my deputy's locker.
1: Get it. I want to see how many lies Connie Meston can tell. I won't be satisfied with the case against Morales until we find Brady's gun and the things that were supposed to be stolen. I went back to the Meston ranch the next morning. Connie Meston was taking Brady's death hard. As hard as a rock. She wasn't at the ranch house. She was near the corral, training a jumper to take a fence.
2: All right, come on, boy, now. Let's go. Come on. Oh, now, back again. Come on. Come on. Come on, I said. Well, I'll teach you to balk. But I want you to jump, you'll jump. Come on.
3: Take it easy with that horse.
2: Oh. Ranger, I didn't see you coming.
1: Glad to see you recovered from your shock.
2: Well, I had to find something to occupy my mind. Thought I'd work my horses. I got them entered in the show at El Paso next Sunday.
1: It'd be nice if the horse lives that long, the way you use that whip.
2: It happens to be my horse. Now, what do you want, anyway?
1: A little information. We may have the man who killed Brady.
2: Oh, yeah, I heard. The Mexican Morales?
1: News gets around. Here's a picture of him. Is he the man?
2: Well, he could be. He looks like the one.
1: What do you recognize? That scar on his chin?
2: Yeah. Well, no. I mean, no. His face was covered.
1: Yeah, I almost forgot about that. Is this the bandana you saw?
2: Well, it was dark, but it was just like that one.
1: Uh-huh. Well, thanks.
2: Is that all you want to know, Ranger?
1: Yeah, that's all. For now. I saw Connie Meston's father as I was leaving the ranch. He seemed pale and shaky seeing me there. I was certain that Connie Meston was lying all the way. But the sheriff dropped a bombshell in my lap when I got back to the jail. He was running for his car when I drove up.
4: Hey, Sheriff! Sheriff, where are you going?
5: Oh, I'm glad you got here. I was just heading for Morales' place. You'll want to come along, I reckon.
1: Why, what's out there?
5: I think we're going to find the gun and the stuff he stole. Look, here. Just got this in the mail. It was posted last night in the Mexican section.
1: The note was printed in Spanish on yellow paper. It said, "Look in cattle tank near Morales' house." That was all.
5: Reckon Morales trusted a friend who decided to double-cross him?
1: We better get out there.
5: Well, there's no doubt about this case now, Ranger. We find that gun, and Morales is headed for the electric chair for sure. Here's something else.
1: What'd you find?
5: The watch. Brady's wrist watch.
1: Good.
5: Well, this is all of it. Come on, let's get out of this water.
1: Sure.
5: Nice haul. The gun, the girl's purse, Brady's wallet and wristwatch, right on Morales' doorstep. That's the end of this case.
1: No, it isn't.
5: Oh, now, Jay.
1: Look at these things, Sheriff. Look at the muzzle of this gun. It's clogged solid with dirt, packed tight.
5: Well, always some mud in the bottom of a cattle tank.
1: Yeah, but this isn't mud. It's packed earth, and it's packed so tight it didn't dissolve in the water.
5: Yeah. Say, that is funny.
1: Sheriff, this gun was buried someplace after it was fired. Buried and then dug up again and thrown into this cattle tank.
5: Say, you're right. Traces of dirt packed into the holes of the watch band, too. And in the wallet.
1: Sure. But look at this purse. The purse wasn't buried. Or the same dirt would be jammed in the metal frame. Connie Meston's keys. She had them when she ran home after Brady was shot. She brought the purse with her to plant with the stuff she dug up after she knew Morales was under suspicion.
5: You mean she killed Brady, buried the evidence before she went home to make it look like robbery?
1: Yeah. Because the real motive was jealousy. You hold Morales another 24 hours. That'll be long enough to get what we need. Then Connie Meston can take his place.
5: But you got no

0: proof on her.
1: I'll send that anonymous note through to the handwriting division at our lab. They can get a sample of Connie Meston's writing from horse show registration blanks at El Paso for comparison.
0: Yes, but will that help, Ranger? After all, the note is printed, and it's in Spanish.
1: There'll still be similarity in letter formation. Besides, registration blanks usually ask for printed information on breeding and identification. If Connie Meston wrote that note, lab will know it. It checked. Connie Meston's printing on registration blanks for the horse show matched the printing on the anonymous note. It was almost enough, but I wanted one more thing. A trace of dirt on something she owned. A trace that would match the earth that had been packed in the muzzle of Brady's gun when it was buried. I drove out to the Meston ranch and found Connie in the stables. Mind if I come in?
2: Oh, you here again? What do you want this time?
1: I thought you might like to know we found Brady's gun. Anonymous note told us where it was. Cattle tank out at Morales' place.
2: Hmm. You got a good case, then.
1: No. Morales didn't put the gun in the tank.
2: How do you know?
1: Because the gun and the other things had been buried. They were dug up again and thrown in the tank.
2: Well, maybe he decided to change the hiding place.
1: While we were holding him in jail? No, it's not likely. Morales didn't kill Brady.
2: Well, you know who did?
1: Not for sure, but we'll find out. Whoever dug those things up must have carried them in something while they were taking them to the cattle tank. Some dirt was jammed in the muzzle of the gun. We'd find out what it was carried in, clothing maybe, somebody's pocket. We can match the dirt in our lab.
2: I see. That's very interesting.
1: I thought you'd think so. Well, I guess I better be getting back to town. I drove away from the ranch and parked behind some trees that gave me a view of the stable. A minute after I left her, Connie Meston came out, riding like the wind. I unloaded charcoal from the trailer and followed her, always keeping cover between us. She didn't seem to be carrying anything to dispose of, but all of a sudden she came to a stop by a stream. She took the saddlebags and started to shake them out over the water. Oh, oh boy, oh boy. All right, charcoal, let's go. Get up, boy. Yeah. Stay right where you are, Miss Meston.
3: What are you doing?
1: I'll take those saddlebags.
3: Sure. Any log and empty them into a stream?
1: None that I know of.
3: Well, take them then, Ranger, because they're empty.
1: Not as empty as you wish they were. And a few grains of dirt stuck in the seam. That's all we're going to need.
3: Well, you can't make anything out of that.
1: Oh, I got a few other things. That anonymous note in Spanish matched the registration blanks you sent into El Paso. I don't think you'll be showing your horses Sunday.
3: Why, you...
1: Give me that whip. You... Won't be using this again either. Now, get on your horse and ride for the house. I'm taking her in, Mr. Meston. I got an idea you started to suspect she was lying the same time I did.
4: She's not lying, Ranger. She didn't know nothing about it. I did it. I shot Brady.
1: I'm sorry, but that won't work either. I got her pinned down all the way.
3: Daddy, help me talk to her. Well, give him some money. Well, what kind of a father are you if you can't help me?
4: Shut up!
3: Why, you hit me.
4: Yes. I should have started 20 years ago before I let you get to be what you are. Maybe I'm not legally guilty, Ranger, but I'm guilty of raising her the way I did.
1: Too bad you didn't think of it sooner. All right, Connie. Let's get into town.

0: Connie Meston's trial was spotted with hysterics that failed to convince the court, although she maintained she was innocent in the face of overwhelming evidence against her. Then, as the trial neared a close, she changed her plea to guilty, and in an effort to avoid a death sentence, she confessed. She was sentenced to the women's prison at Huntsville for 50 years.
1: Next week, Joel McRae in another authentic reenactment of a case from the files of the Texas Rangers. Joel McRae is currently seen starring in the Universal International Technicolor production, Cattle Drive. The cast included Tony Barrett, Joan Banks, Francis X. Bushman, Farley Bear, and Bibby Janice. Technical advisor was Captain M.T. Lone Wolf Gonzalez of the Texas Rangers. This story was transcribed and adapted by Joel Murcott, and the program was produced and directed by Stacy Keach. Hal Gibney speaking.
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5: We present King Street Junior by Jim Eldridge, starring Carl Howman as Philip Sims and James Grout as Mr. Beeston, the head teacher.
6: If I can have a show of hands. Thank you. Passed unanimously. Well, now we've disposed of the preliminaries, ladies and gentlemen, let's move on to the main item on the agenda, the formulated budget for the coming academic year.
7: Just a minute, Mr. Chairman.
6: Yes?
7: I don't want to hold things up, but there's one thing down here worries me.
6: What's that, Mr. Danvers?
7: I don't quite understand what they mean when they keep referring to units.
8: That's what you and I used to call a child.
7: Oh, I see.
6: Thank you, Mr. Beeston.
7: Yeah, but according to this, it seems some children are worth more than others.
6: That's right. You'll see that a 9 or 10 year old is seen as the standard rate at 1 unit. A child under 5 is rated at 1.11 units, and older pupils at high schools are worth 2.59.
7: Is that fair, Mr. Beeston?
8: Well, fair or not, the best type of school to have nowadays is one with pupils aged 4 and 18.
9: At least as far as capital income's concerned.
8: Right.
7: Yeah, it's all very confusing. Still, I expect we'll all pick it up as we go along.
6: I'm sure you will. However, if we can press on. As you'll see from the figures in front of you, the formulated budget for this academic year at King Street is as follows. £358,000 related to the number of children, £6,000 for special needs, a set lump sum of £12,335, floor area allowance of £19,000, energy costs of £10,389.
9: 69.
6: Oh, yes, 10,369. Thank you, Mrs. Patterson. And with rent and rates, that gives us a grand total of £430,811.
7: Sounds like a lot of money.
8: It is a lot of money, but not when you consider what we've got to do with it.
9: Is the provision of school meals included in that figure?
6: Mr. Beeston?
8: No, the county are keeping that one back, along with a variety of other costs which they're going to deal with centrally.
9: Doesn't that rather go against the whole idea of local management of schools?
7: Well, I thought schools were going to be responsible for everything.
6: Think of it as the anomaly factor.
9: Theory and practice as far apart as usual.
6: Quite. However, if we can now turn to the expenditure side of the budget, we'll obviously be discussing facts and figures later, but I have to tell you that savings, considerable savings, have to be made in order to balance the books.
7: Let's hear the worst, Mr. Chairman.
6: Well, the bottom line is we have to lose £25,000 from the school's annual expenditure.
10: £25,000?
11: We can't cut that amount.
6: Yes, I know, but those are the hard facts.
7: Where's it all going to come from?
6: Well, as you know, Mr. Beeston and I have been putting our heads together in an attempt to come up with a mutually acceptable proposal for cuts, but unfortunately we haven't been able to agree on what and where to cut, so what we've decided is to put before you a summary of each of our individual proposals. If you wouldn't mind, Mrs. Wright.
9: Thank you.
6: There are two sheets, one pair for each of you.
12: All right, thanks.
9: I'd like a little time to think about this.
6: You'll find it all very straightforward. And if I may remind you, we must come to a decision tonight.
11: Tonight?
6: I'll let Mr. Beeston talk you through his proposals first.
8: Thank you, Mr. Taylor. Well, I'm sure I don't have to tell you where my priorities lay when I was considering these economies we have to make.
7: I see they don't come to £25,000.
8: No, they don't, Mr. Danvers, and that's my point. Whatever we decide tonight, the children's education must come first.
7: Yeah.
8: However, as you'll see from my figures, I believe we can make cuts amounting to, £15,000 or so. And the two principal areas of saving are the cleaners, and I propose that we lay off all present cleaning staff and go into a pool with other schools using private contractors. And second, that we cut down on the purchase of new books.
9: I don't like that.
8: Well, neither are steps I want to take. But as savings have to be made, I believe that the cuts in these two areas will do least damage to the standard of education in this school.
6: Thank you, Mr. Wister. Please, can we leave discussion till later? Thank you. Now, you'll find a summary of my draft proposals on the second page. And if I can refer you to the first three sections...
11: Wait a minute, what's this?
7: Now, please, Mrs. Benson.
6: You will see that, give or take a detail, I do broadly agree with Mr. Beeston's suggestions, but as you pointed out, Mr. Danvers, they fall a long way short of the figure that we must be aiming for.
7: That's right.
6: So to achieve this, I have two additional proposals. And it's these on which Mr. Beeston and I are divided.
8: Deeply divided.
6: Indeed. The first is to reduce the hours worked by the school secretary, Mrs. Stone, to mornings only.
9: We can't do that.
6: Which will result in a saving of £4,500 a year.
9: And how does Mr. Beeston feel about that?
8: Oh, very unhappy. Mrs. Stone has been a more than loyal servant of this school.
9: Hear, hear.
8: She's worked over and above any terms of job reference, and I think that to treat her like this is nothing short of disgusting.
9: That's right.
6: However, it is my second suggestion that I know Mr. Beeston feels even more strongly about.
9: So do
6: but I. I do wish to give you my reasons for it. We all know the biggest part of the school budget is teacher salaries. Now, it is possible, if you accept my proposal, to cut those costs by as much as £7,000 without losing a teacher.
8: We do lose a teacher, in fact.
6: But not a teaching post.
7: Yeah, but according to this, we'd be getting rid of an experienced teacher.
6: An expensive teacher on a high scale.
8: And replacing him or her with a cheap one.
6: But I think we should ask ourselves how we can turn such a loss and subsequent replacement to the school's advantage, quite apart from any financial considerations. And I believe we'd do so by bringing in a new young teacher with special interests in the sciences.
11: You're not thinking of kicking out Mr. Long.
6: No. In my opinion, the ideal candidate, if that's the right word in this unfortunate context, that candidate is the present music teacher, Mrs. Rudd.
11: Mrs. Rudd?
7: Oh, ridiculous. Are these biscuits private property?
13: I don't think so. Mr. Holliday brought them in.
7: I wonder what's wrong with them, then.
11: Well, they seem perfectly all right to me. I've just had one with my tea.
7: No ill effects.
11: Don't be silly.
7: I'll just give it a couple of minutes, see if you collapse with biscuit salmonella.
11: Well, you'll have to come with me to the hall. I have to prepare the music for assembly.
7: Well, on second thoughts, I'll take a chance.
13: How's the new class settling down?
7: Fine, I think.
13: It doesn't take them long, does it?
7: I'd have thought it was harder for you with the first years.
13: Oh, not really. I think the awe of the new environment keeps them quiet for the first week or so. By the time they've found their feet, I'm ready for them.
7: Clever stuff, eh?
13: Result of years of research, Mr. Sims.
7: While we've got a minute, can I tell you about an idea I want to try?
13: If you think it'll help. What's the idea?
7: Well, one of the new kids in my class, Sandy, he's a complete non-reader.
13: Complete?
7: Well, as good as. He takes about 10 minutes between each word. Well, those he can recognise, that is.
13: I don't remember him.
7: Well, you wouldn't. He's come here from a school in South London.
13: Oh.
7: Anyway, the problem is, because he's never really learnt to read, every time he tries to, he just seems to get a mental block. All he can think about is failing.
13: Oh, I can see what you mean.
7: So I thought it might be worth seeing how he'd get on using a tape recorder. Look, I'll show you what I want to try out.
13: Okay.
8: I'm sorry I have to cancel at such short notice, but, you know, Yeah, doesn't it always? Anyway, I'll give you a call in the next day or so, and we'll fix another date, eh? Yep, well, take care, and love to Margaret. Yep, thanks. Bye-bye.
12: Mr. Kingston!
8: Oh, no.
12: Oh, I thought I would find you hiding away in here.
8: What is it, Mrs. Wright?
12: A disaster, Mr. Beeston, no less.
8: Yes?
12: One of the strings has broken inside the piano.
8: Ah, is that all?
12: Is that all?
8: Well, it could be worse, couldn't it?
12: But how am I going to play for assembly this morning?
8: The other strings are all right, aren't they?
12: I believe so.
8: Well, then can't you try and avoid the one that's broken?
12: Impossible.
8: Why?
12: It is middle C.
8: It would be, wouldn't it? Nothing obscure like top X or bottom Z.
12: Ridiculous. Anyway, what are you going to do about it?
8: Well, there's not much I can do before assembly. You'll have to bring down that electronic contraption from the music room.
12: No, no, that would not be appropriate. Anyway, I need the hall piano. I'm using it all the time.
8: Yes, I know.
12: Though heaven knows, if you had had an ounce of music in you, you would have had it replaced long ago.
8: I don't know, it's not that bad.
12: There speaks the non-musician. However, we are straying from the point. What are you going to do about my string?
8: Well, I'll try to get something sorted out for you.
12: As quickly as possible, I hope.
8: I will do my best, Mrs. Rudd.
12: Well, I shall certainly make sure it doesn't slip your mind.
8: I'm sure you will.
12: Oh, excuse me, Mr.
8: That's all right. Oh, come on in, Fred.
14: Oh, what was all that about?
8: How are you at restringing pianos?
14: About the same as winning the pools. Is she giving you a bad time?
8: No more than usual. Anyway, I've got more serious problems on my plate at the moment.
14: Apart from Mrs. Rudd?
8: Well, in fact, it is Mrs. Rudd.
14: Ah, now what's she done?
8: Governor's meeting last night, Fred. Yeah, shut the door.
14: Yeah. I was wondering how that had gone.
8: Well, amongst other things, the chairman proposed that she be given the push.
14: Mrs. Rudd?
8: Mm. Plus Mrs. Stone's hours to be cut by half.
14: No. Oh, no, no, Harry, he can't do that.
8: He can, if the governors support him.
14: And they went along with it?
8: Oh, he voted on two proposed budgets, mine and his. And his was carried by 5 votes to 3.
14: No, no, no, they won't do at all.
8: Well, I told them what I thought. A few well-chosen words, you know. And then I, well, I'm afraid I said that if they went ahead with that, that I'd resign.
14: You didn't.
8: I'm afraid so.
14: My God.
8: Well, what else could I do?
14: But saying you'd resign is a bit drastic, wasn't it?
8: No, I don't think so. Well, you think about it, Fred. Once they start sacking good teachers... And, right, I know Mrs. Rudd can be a pain in the backside, but she's a damn good teacher. But once they do that, the whole nature of this school will change.
14: Well, it's bound to.
8: Mrs. Rudd could just be the start. I mean, if budgets stay as tight as they are, it'll be too easy to save money getting rid of high-scale teachers and bringing in young, cheap ones. God knows I'm not anti-young teachers.
14: You don't have to tell me.
8: But if we're not careful, I can see us ending up with too many inexperienced teachers with very little experience to balance them. And that can't be good for the kids. Or their education.
14: And that's what you told them last night?
8: More or less, with a few less polite words thrown in.
14: How did they take it? You threatening to resign?
8: Well, not well, I must admit.
14: I'm not surprised.
8: You know, they all just sat there looking at me and shuffling their bits of paper around. Then the chairman recommended we have a 24-hour cooling-off period, as he called it. Time to reconsider our positions. And he's reconvened that meeting for this evening.
14: The staff won't like that. We're all on tenterhooks waiting to find out what's got to go.
8: Well, they just have to be patient.
14: I take it Mrs. Rudd and Mrs. Stone don't know anything yet.
8: Oh, no, no, no. No, we all agreed. Total secrecy until after tonight's meeting. And that means you as well.
14: Oh, don't worry about me. But it's bound to come out, Harry. I can't see Mrs. Patterson sitting in this all day. Not the way they're getting at it.
8: Oh, she'll be all right.
14: Still, one consolation at least. They didn't accept your resignation. Probably thought you weren't serious.
8: Well, I am. And if the vote goes against me this evening, that's it. I'm out.
15: Right, Sandy. What we're going to do is some recording on this tape machine.
16: What sort of recording?
15: You, reading.
16: But I can't read, Mr. Sims. You know I can't.
15: So you keep telling me.
16: I tried at my last school and I got it all wrong. And the other kids laughed at me.
15: There are no other kids here now. It's just you and me. No one's going to laugh at you.
16: But I can't read.
15: Look, you only think you can't read. The other day you picked out words that you knew, right?
16: Yeah, but at my last school...
15: Will you forget your last school? You're not there now. You're here at King Street.
16: Yeah, but why should I read here when I can't anywhere else?
15: Why do Spurs lose except when they play at White Hart Lane?
16: They don't always lose.
15: Ah, and you don't always not read.
16: But the other teacher said I was no good at reading because I was too slow.
15: So what? I can't run as fast as Steve Cram. It doesn't mean I can't run.
16: But my mum and dad make fun of me because I'm slow. They say I'll never learn to read.
15: Look, Sandy, can we make a deal?
16: What sort of deal?
15: If you could hear yourself reading properly, with no ums and ahs and long pauses, will you say to me, I can read?
16: But I can't.
15: Will you say that?
16: I can't.
15: But if you can.
16: Oh, all right.
15: Good. Right, now open the book. And I want you to start to read. And every time you come to a word you're not sure of, press this button here. The one with the orange sticker on, right?
16: Yes, all right.
15: And think about the word. Look at the letters. And when you think you know it, press the button again and say the word.
16: It won't work, Mr. Sims.
15: We'll see. Now, off we go.
17: No, Mr. Danvers, we won't need to look at the numbers for the governor's dinner till nearer the time. Oh, October at the earliest. No, that's no problem, thank you. What? Well, no, he hasn't. What about my hours? They're going to be what? No, no, you did right, Mr. Danvers. Thank you very much for telling me. Thank you. Goodbye. Well, thank God someone had the guts to let me know.
18: Come in.
15: Ah, Mrs.
17: What's Spellum. This I hear about my hours being cut?
15: What?
17: I've just had Mr. Danvers on the phone, very surprised I hadn't been told, and assuring me that I can count on his support this evening. What is going on?
15: I'm very sorry, Mrs.
17: Well, so Spellum. You should be. To hear news like this and over the telephone from Mr. Danvers? I'm extremely hurt, Mr. Beeston.
15: I didn't want to say anything because I didn't want you upset about something that may not happen. I still hope it won't.
17: Well, I am upset, very upset.
15: Yes,
17: I should have been told.
15: Yes, of course you should. Look, come on in, please. And I think we'd better take the phone off the hook. And that was one of the chairman's budget proposals. That your hours should be cut to mornings only from next term.
17: I see.
15: I opposed it. I mean, of course I did. So did two of the governors, but we were outvoted, unfortunately.
17: Yes.
15: But as I said, the reason I didn't say anything is because I'm hoping we can get the decision reversed at this evening's meeting. In fact, we had all agreed that there would be no mention of any of the proposals until actual decisions have been taken.
17: Well, I'm glad someone told me. It's my job you're all discussing.
15: Yes, I know. I'm sorry.
17: I don't suppose you got as far as deciding how all the secretarial work was going to get done?
15: Well,
17: and who'll take the incoming telephone calls in the afternoon?
15: There was some mention of getting an answer phone.
17: Oh, what a good idea. And if you can get one that can type and deal with difficult parents, you could do without me altogether. There's no end to the money you could save.
15: Oh, please.
17: Look, I'm sorry, but how do you expect me to feel? I suppose there are other cuts.
15: Nothing's agreed yet.
17: Other people?
15: I'm afraid I can't say.
17: If there are, you'd better hope Mr. Danvers doesn't ring them all up to tell them he's on their side. Otherwise, you'll have a queue of very angry people outside this office. Anyway, I'd better get on. We still have a school to run, don't we?
19: About you, but I think it's an absolute outrage.
20: Mm. Pass the mustard, please.
15: Here you are.
20: Thanks.
15: It's only a piano string. It's not the end of the world.
19: I'm talking about Mrs. Stone.
20: What about her?
19: Haven't you heard? They're going to cut her hours.
15: What?
20: I don't know anything about this.
19: Yes, the governor's meeting last night. Mrs. Stone has just been telling me about it.
15: I don't believe it.
19: They have proposed that from next term she will only work mornings from 9 to 12.
20: They can't do that. She has too much to do as it is.
19: Exactly, and Mr. Beeston will be the first to suffer, and quite rightly so. He should never have allowed it.
15: Poor Mrs. Stone, I'll bet she's upset.
19: Of course she is, and she has every right to be.
20: Oh, poor woman. I must go and have a word with her after dinner, see how she is.
21: So you want that sausage roll?
20: No, help yourself.
21: Hmm. Not like you. Lose your appetite.
20: I'm not very hungry today.
21: Not bad. You know, you never told me, why haven't we had the minutes of last night's meeting?
20: Well, they're waiting till after tonight.
21: It isn't because there's something they don't want us to know about.
20: Not particularly, no.
21: It's unusual, though. We always get to see them the day after.
20: Well, I don't think it is. I mean, it makes sense to wait till all the final decisions have been made.
21: Like cutting Mrs. Stone's hours, you mean?
20: Well, that isn't finally decided yet.
21: It's on the cards.
20: Look, there are a lot of proposals up for discussion. They won't all be agreed.
21: But they're all cuts, aren't they?
0: Well, not all, no.
21: And more than Mrs. Stone's hours.
0: Honestly, what is it with you? Can't you just wait one more day? You'll know everything tomorrow.
21: You know what I think? It's one of us, isn't it? One of our jobs is on the line. That's why we haven't seen the minutes. That's why you're not talking.
0: No.
21: Who is it? Is it me? Is that why you can't say?
0: I told you, nothing's decided yet.
21: Because we've got a right to know. It's our job.
0: Oh, I'm fed up with this. I'm going for a walk. And don't you come after me, because I won't talk to you.
21: No, I'm right. It is one of us. I knew it. I'm telling you, as soon as I mentioned our job, she just clammed up and walked off.
15: Well, what do you expect if she's been told not to say anything?
21: Yes, but why?
13: Look, if any of our jobs had been on the line, I'm sure Mr. Beeson would have told us.
21: He didn't tell Mrs. Stone, did he?
15: Because it hasn't finally been decided yet.
21: As good as.
13: Look, if that's what you think, you'd better go and see him, hadn't you?
21: Yes, I will. In fact, I'll go and see him right now.
13: Oh, dear. What have I said?
15: I reckon he thinks he'll be the one for the chop. If a teacher's going to go.
13: Now, why should he think that? Could be any one of us.
15: But he's on top pay, isn't he? If they're looking to save a lot of money...
13: Well, it may not be decided on who's the most expensive teacher.
15: I'm not with you.
13: It could be purely and simply on the numbers game. In which case, you and I are just as likely candidates.
15: Oh, great. That really makes me feel good.
13: It's a thought.
15: Yes. And on that happy note, I'd better be off.
13: Going to look for another job?
15: No, I'm going to do the one I'm paid for. Or at this time of the day, the one I'm not being paid for. Voluntary extra reading with Sandy.
18: I've already told you, Mr. Long, as at this moment, everything is still at the discussion stage.
21: Including our jobs.
18: Who said anything about your jobs?
21: It's obvious, isn't it? That's why we haven't been given details of last night's meeting.
18: It's nothing of the sort.
21: In that case, I demand to look at the minutes.
18: What do you mean, you demand?
21: It's my right as a member of staff.
18: It is not your right to tell me what to do. Now, get this straight once and for all. At the end of tonight's meeting, the minutes will be written up and distributed tomorrow. Is that clear?
21: But you've already talked to Mrs. Stone.
18: And I have told her that no final decisions have been taken. When they are, everyone, you included, will be told.
21: But I...
18: Tomorrow, Mr. Long. Now, will you please just go and let me get on with running this school?
16: This is a...
15: Now, don't worry. Take your time. Look at the letters. Think about it.
16: It's a W word.
15: That's right. It's the same W word you had a minute ago.
16: Wet.
15: Well, press the button and say it.
16: Wet dog.
15: Right, that's it. Well done. Now, we rewind the tape and...
16: This is a dog. The dog has a ball. The ball is wet. The dog is wet too. This is a wet dog.
15: Right. Who's that on the tape?
16: It's me.
15: What are you doing on the tape?
16: I'm talking about a dog who got wet.
15: No, I don't mean that. What did we record you doing?
16: Reading.
15: Say that again.
16: I was reading. But it's a cheat, isn't it?
15: Of course it's not. Are TV programmes a cheat? Or films or records?
16: What do you mean?
15: Well, they record them in bits, don't they? Or didn't you know that?
16: Everybody knows that.
15: Right then. Who do you like on the telly?
16: Del Boy. He's brilliant.
15: Are you saying that Del Boy isn't funny because they do the show in different bits?
16: No, of course not. He's brilliant.
15: Well, what you've just done is exactly the same. The difference is that you are going to get quicker with the help of this tape recorder, which makes you better than Del Boy, doesn't it?
16: Yeah, it does, doesn't it?
15: It surely does. Now, fancy doing some more?
16: Yeah.
15: Right, let's carry on with this and find out what happens next and see what the dog does.
18: Hey, you lot. Kevin, haven't you got a home to go to?
22: We're just going, Mr. Beeson. Good night, sir.
18: Good night.
14: Ah, there you are.
23: Hello, Fred.
14: Mrs. Stone said you wouldn't be long.
23: I needed to get out for a while. Get a breath of air. Has she gone home?
14: A couple of moments ago.
23: How was she?
14: Subdued, but it's not been an easy day for her, has it?
23: Well, not for any of us. And it's not over yet.
14: Any more thoughts about tonight?
19: Ah, I thought I would find you gossiping in here.
14: Well, you know, those of us with nothing better to do.
23: So what's the problem, Mrs. Rudd?
19: The broken piano string. What else?
23: Oh, no.
19: Don't tell me you've forgotten about it.
23: I'm sorry, but what with one thing and another...
19: But we only discussed festive this morning. Really, this is too much. Typical of your attitude to the music.
14: I wouldn't push it, Mrs. Rudd. He's had a lot on his mind today.
19: Oh, yes, I know. I've heard all about Mrs. Stone and the way she's been treated. Nothing less than shameful.
18: Please, it's only
19: symptomatic of the way this school is run. Well, I have no sympathy for you. You've no one to blame.
18: Mrs. Rudd!
19: Yes?
18: Now, that's enough. Will you please drop it?
19: I was merely stating my opinion.
18: Yes, yes, I heard you. But end of subject, right?
19: As you wish.
18: Look, I'm very sorry I have neglected your piano string, and you have my word that I will attend to the matter first thing tomorrow.
19: I do hope you will.
18: Now, will you please leave us alone and go off and attend to whatever you have to do?
19: And what do I do about assembly tomorrow?
18: The same as you did today.
14: I thought you coped with it very well, actually.
19: At some cost to the music, I'm afraid.
18: Goodbye, Mrs. Rudd.
19: Yes.
18: Music sounded much as usual to me.
14: Well, at least it seems she hasn't heard anything yet.
18: Thank God.
14: You'll still go ahead with it, will you?
18: Resigning, you mean?
14: Yes.
18: If that vote goes against me again tonight, yes, I will.
14: Well, if things come to the worst, I hear they're looking for shelf packers down at the supermarket.
6: And I don't need to remind you all that we must arrive at a formula tonight to resolve this difficult situation.
1: Before we begin, Mr. Chairman, may I ask Mr. Beeston a question?
6: By all means.
1: Thank you. Your threat to resign, Mr. Beeston...
18: It is not a threat, Mrs. Wright.
1: Well, your declared intention of resignation. Does that still stand if we decide to cut Mrs. Rudd?
18: Yes, it does.
7: Sounds a bit like blackmail to me. Holding us all to ransom?
18: Not at all, Mr. Danvers. As I said last night, we have a staff of first-class teachers here at King Street, and we all worked very hard over the years to give the children every educational advantage. And give or take the odd local problem, educational uncertainties, etc., I believe we have succeeded. The school has a good reputation.
1: That's right.
18: And we have achieved this against a general decline in social and, some might say, educational standards. And we have done it because of the quality of the staff.
6: We are all aware of this.
18: Now, if I can finish. If we ignore this fact and erode everything we've built up here, then King Street would no longer be the school that I and you can be proud of. And frankly, there'd be no place for me here.
6: But losing Mrs. Rudd isn't throwing it all away.
18: It's a step in that direction. We'd be setting a precedent, and who knows where it might end.
1: I have to say I agree with Mr. Beeston.
7: I'd expect you to.
1: And what about your position, Mr. Chairman?
7: Yes, has that changed?
6: It can't, I'm afraid. We have a legal requirement to balance the budget, and that's what we must do.
19: At all costs.
6: Please, yes, please.
19: Well,
6: now I suggest we turn our attention once more to the two budget proposals in front of us.
18: Well, all in all, that was rather a steamy meeting, wouldn't you say?
20: You could say that.
18: The end of an era, Yvonne.
20: I think so, yes.
18: Time for a quick drink before you go.
19: Excuse me, Mr. Beeston.
18: What? Oh, hello, Mrs. Rudd.
2: If you don't mind, I'll be getting on. I'll see you in the morning. Bye.
18: Yeah, well, good night.
2: Good night, Mrs. Rudd.
19: Good night.
18: What on earth are you doing?
19: I'm very sorry to waylay you like this, Mr. Beeston.
18: Oh, that's all right.
19: You must forgive me. I'm really not myself this evening.
18: Why? What's the matter?
19: Well, I received a telephone call when I arrived home from school this afternoon. It was Mr. Denver.
18: Oh, Lord.
19: Well, amongst other things, he told me that this meeting tonight was about me, that I was going to lose my job here at King Street.
18: Well, as it
19: but
18: happens...
19: But he also said that you were actually prepared to resign rather than let me go.
18: He had no right to tell you that.
19: Oh, yes, he did, as I had every right to know. That's why I had to see you as soon as possible to say thank you.
18: But Mrs. Rudd...
19: I can't tell you how deeply moved I was. It was a noble gesture, Mr. Beeston.
18: Thank you.
19: But I also want you to know that I will not permit you to resign just on my behalf.
18: Look, Mrs.
19: It
18: Rudd...
19: It is bad enough that one of us has to go, though obviously I'm more than disappointed.
18: Please, will you let me get a word in?
19: Yes, of course. I'm sorry. I am
18: That's all right. Listen... The governors have just voted, by the narrowest of margins, I must admit, not to get rid of any of the existing teaching staff for the present.
19: Really?
18: Yes, Mrs. Rudd, really.
19: Oh, that is good news. And you must be so relieved.
18: Yes, I am.
19: And Mrs. Stone?
18: Yes, well, we didn't win that one, I'm sorry to say.
19: Poor woman.
18: Incidentally, I'd be grateful if you didn't mention it before I see her tomorrow.
19: I wouldn't dream of it.
18: Thank you.
19: But may I ask, if I'm not to lose my job, where does the extra money come from?
18: Well, Mrs. Wright has suggested that we run a lottery to raise extra funds.
19: A lottery, Mr. Beeston?
18: If that's what it takes, Mrs. Rudd.
23: The important thing is we've kept our teaching staff intact, including you and your broken piano string.
19: Yes, about that, Mr. Beeston, I would like to say that on reflection and considering all the worry you've had today, I was quite wrong to pester you about that.
23: Wrong, Mrs. Rudd, you wrong?
19: There's no need to sound so surprised. I have been known to make the occasional error of judgment.
23: Well, well.
19: And now, I wouldn't want to delay you getting home, Mr. Beeston, but I wonder, would you care to have a drink with me?
23: What a good idea, Mrs. Rudd. Yes, I think that's definitely in order.

You have been listening to King Street Junior by Jim Eldridge, and starring Carl Howman as Philip Sims and James Grout as Mr. Beeston, the head teacher. Tom Watson featured as Mr. Holliday, the deputy head, Margaret John as Mrs. Stone, school secretary, Vivian Martin as Mrs. Rudd, Paul Copley as Mr. Long, Marlene Sidaway as Miss Lewis, and Deirdre Costello as Mrs. Patterson. The chairman of the governors was played by Terence Hardiman, Mr. Danvers by Timothy Bateson, Mrs. Wright by Joanna Myers, and Sandy by Ben Dell. The producer was John Fawcett Wilson.

0: Yes, there's coffee pot freshness in every cup of Maxwell House.
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Texaco Star Theater. The more than 45,000 Texaco dealers from coast to coast welcome you to an hour of mirth and melody with our star comedian, Fred Allen, Kenny Baker and Portland Hopper, our guest, Mr. James Gallagher, the Sandhogs, the Martins and Al Goodman's orchestra. Texaco time.

0: now, ladies, gents, in person, Fred Allen.
1: Thank you. Thank you, and good evening, ladies and gentlemen. Now, look, Jimmy, before we start, what was that in-person Fred Allen introduction? You know, brevity is all right in its place, but after all, you are not introducing a singer midget here.
0: Oh, didn't like? Too bad.
1: Now, Mr. Wallington, will you kindly stop sounding like a Scotch telegram for a minute? What goes on with you?
0: Fred, this is National Thrift Week. I'm merely being thrifty with your introduction and all my conversations. G.B.,
1: G.B.?
0: Goodbye.
1: Well, I know what's wrong with that guy. He's still sore about that award he got last week. The radio voice most likely to bring back the phonograph. Only 2 days ago, I paid to have a cavity in his molar filled so his commercials wouldn't have an echo, and this is the thanks I get. National Thrift Week. Oh, hello, Kenny.
2: Hi, F.
1: Kenny. The initials are F-A.
2: Yes, F.
1: Kenny, don't tell me that you, too, are celebrating Thrift Week.
2: Yes, F.
1: Well, does this exhaust your conversation?
2: Yes, F. G.B.
1: Well, before the whole program turns out to be a soliloquy, we'll take up the latest news of the week. Mr. Goodman, a fanfare, please. Well, thank you, Mr. Goodman, for that Thrift Week blast you just released there. However, the Texaco News presents its highlights from the world of news. New York City, New York. The National Retail Dry Goods Association of America names winner of its contest to select Mrs. Typical Customer of 1941. Mrs. Clementine Phil of La Crosse, Wisconsin, has given a free trip to New York City and an extended shopping tour as photographers, reporters, and dry goods tycoons tag along to study her reactions. Tonight, the Texaco News, not to be outdone, chronicles the doings of the winner of the Texaco News Average Man Contest. On January 15th, the Average Man Contest closed. On the morning of the 16th, the president of the Texaco News Contest Board announced...
3: Texaco News selects as Mr. Average Man for 1941, Aubrey Babbitt of Upper Sandusky, Ohio.
1: A telegram was rushed to Aubrey Babbitt, and the next morning, Aubrey said to his wife...
4: I gotta go to New York, Bueller. Goodbye.
1: And his wife said to Aubrey...
5: Goodbye.
1: Well, after this touching farewell, Aubrey Babbitt zipped up his duffel bag, was off to the nearest bus station on his way to fame and New York City. As Aubrey swung off the bus at Times Square with his duffel bag, he was surrounded by a battery of newspaper photographers.
6: There he is. Smile, Aubrey.
4: Yeah, I smile at this.
6: Stand up, Aubrey.
4: Okay, I'll stand up.
6: Sit down, Aubrey.
4: Okay, I'll sit
6: down. Roll over, Aubrey.
4: Hey, wait a minute.
1: Aubrey was finally rescued by the Texaco News official greeter and packed off to a little hotel just off Times Square. Reporters and gossip columnists watched as Aubrey checked in. America would want to know what Mr. Average Man was going to want in the way of hotel rooms for 1941. Pencils and pads were ready as Aubrey, his duffel bag carelessly slung over his shoulder, approached the desk. The hotel clerk...
7: Yes, sir. What can I do for you?
4: I want a room.
7: An outside room?
4: If you got a room inside, I'd rather have a...
7: I see. You want water, of course?
4: Yeah. Give me a room with a well.
1: Reporters rushed to phones with their first flashes on the coming trend. Mr. Average Man for 1941 wanted a room with a well. Every hotel in America would have to rip out its plumbing and install wells. As soon as Aubrey had unzipped his duffel bag, he was interviewed by a sob sister from one of New York's leading dailies.
8: What's your name, mister?
4: Aubrey Babbitt.
8: Where do you live?
4: Upper Sandusky, Ohio.
8: What business are you in, Mr. Babbitt?
4: I've been the Upper Sandusky muskrat catcher 9 years.
8: What do you do with the muskrat?
4: I don't know. I ain't caught one yet.
1: The instant this hangnail description of his life was finished, Aubrey was rushed away on a shopping tour.
9: Reporters followed along to see what Mr. Average Man would wear in 1941. At New York's leading tailors, they heard Mr. Babbitt say...
4: Give me a herringbone suit with a Norfolk jacket and three pair of pants.
7: Three pair of pants?
4: Yeah, I got two brothers.
7: Now, you've got three pair of pants, two brothers, and only one jacket. How do you divide it up?
4: We take turns wearing the coat.
9: His suit purchased... His suit purchased, the reporter scurried after Mr. Average Man to Macy's underwear department. Here they heard him say...
4: Look, have you got one of them National Defense Union suits?
7: National Defense Union suit?
4: Yeah, it's double-breasted. It keeps out the draft.
9: Mr. Average Man had picked America's underwear. What about America's shoes? The reporters were all ears, as Mr. Babbitt said to the shoe dealer.
4: Okay, give me that high tan button shoe and that yellow sneaker.
7: Shall I wrap these, Mr. Babbitt?
4: No, put the shoe on my right foot. The sneaker goes on my left.
7: Do you always wear a shoe on your right foot and a sneaker on your left?
4: Yeah, you see, my right foot keeps falling asleep.
7: And with the sneaker on...
4: My left foot don't make no noise. My right foot can keep on sleeping.
9: America's shoe style set. Mr. Babbitt turned to the hat problem. The hat salesman said...
2: Here are the latest styles, Mr. Babbitt.
4: Now let me see.
2: How would you like a beret?
4: No.
2: How would you like a derby?
4: No, my ears are too weak. The derby keeps slipping down.
2: Well, how would you like a Humber?
4: With onions.
9: After Mr. Average Man had set the sartorial styles for 1941, he stepped into a chain cigar store. The tobacco trade stood with bated breath. The tobacco auctioneer might be caught with his chance down. What would Mr. Average Man smoke for 1941? Without an instant's hesitation, Aubrey said...
4: Give me a good 5-cent cigar.
7: This is a chain store, sir. The 5-cent cigars are 4 cents.
4: How much are the 10-cent cigars?
7: 8 cents each, 2.15.
4: Have you got any cigars... The 3 for 15?
7: Yes, sir. The 9-cent panatellas, which are 6 cents straight, sell 3 for 15.
4: Well, here's a nickel. Give me one of them.
7: I'm sorry, sir. I can't break up a set.
4: Well, what can you get for a nickel in a cigar store today?
7: A phone call. The booth is to your left.
9: Mr. Average Man finally gave up, and as he left the tobacco mart, he was heard to say...
4: What this country needs is a good 5-cent cigar that sells for 5 cents.
9: Mr. Average Man finally enjoyed a short smoke on a butt he sniped when the press wasn't looking. Then he was off pell-mell to a show. As he stepped out of the theater where he had just seen a rousing, rip-roaring performance of Hamlet, one of the reporters said...
7: How did you like Hamlet, Mr. Babbitt?
4: If you guys didn't have a half Nelson on me, I'd have gone to Minsky's.
9: Later that night, after he made the round of stuffy New York nightclubs, Mr. Average Man turned to the reporters and said...
4: Excuse me. I'm going down into this sewer and get some fresh air.
9: Since America wanted to know how Mr. Average Man reacted to street mendicants, a panhandler was asked to approach our hero. The panhandler oozed up to Aubrey and whined...
10: Hey, buddy, will you give me a dime for a cup of coffee?
4: No, thanks. I never drink coffee this late. It keeps me awake.
9: And with this, Mr. Average Man was off to bed. The next morning, his tour finished, he was bustled onto a bus, eager and anxious to return to his simple average American home in Upper Sandusky, Ohio. As the bus pulled out, the Herald Tribune reporter, eager for a last word from Mr. Average Man for 1941, shouted...
11: How did you like New York?
9: And Aubrey Babbitt of Upper Sandusky, Ohio, proved beyond a doubt that he was Mr. Average Man when he made this scintillating reply.
4: New York is all right to visit, but I wouldn't live here on a bet, Lord, sir.
9: Now, ladies and gentlemen, Kenny Baker, who is above the average in his melodic profession, stalks to his personal microphone to sing, I Hear a Rhapsody.

0: was swell, Kenny. Say, Jimmy.
1: Yes, Fred?
0: Say, I meant to ask you before, what is that dangling on your wrist there? A new kind of wristwatch?
1: Oh, no, this is a radio, Fred.
0: That little thing, a radio?
1: Yes, it's the latest thing out. It's the smallest portable radio in the world.
0: Gosh, a radio that small? It looks as though if you tuned in Amos and Andy, you'd only get Amos on a thing that small. If you listened to the Lone Ranger, you'd only get Hi-Ho. They'd have to mail you the silver, I mean.
1: Oh, no, no. This radio really works, Fred. I'll tune in and show you, huh?
0: Well, that's as nice a static concert as I've ever heard, Jimmy.
1: Shh. I'm getting something now. Wait a minute. Oh, shucks. Guess it won't work tonight. One of the tubes must be a dud.
0: Well, that is the smallest dud I have ever heard of, Mr. Wallington.
1: Yes, Fred. But even a small dud can cause trouble. You see, Fred, just as this dud tube ruined my reception, it's the duds, those useless slow-action elements in gasoline, that are responsible for those slow starts that wear down your battery on cold days. Duds deaden those few ounces of chilled gasoline, which are all your carburetor holds, all your motor depends on for a quick start. It's because duds just won't take the spark that starters grind and grind and batteries take a beating. So it's good news for driver and battery both that there are no duds in Texaco Fire Chief. They're out. 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It's all action, not a dud in a tank full.

0: don't bow too far over, Mr. Goodman. Your bridge, remember.
1: It slips out of the...
0: Mr. Goodman and his Musette ensemble have just played Andalusia from the Spanish province of the same name. And now, ladies and gentlemen, come in.
2: Mr. Allen?
0: Yes?
2: I did it again, and I'm glad, glad, glad! You remember me?
0: Yes, I do have the misfortune to remember you. You are the sound man.
2: Yeah.
0: Now, last week, you busted in here yelling, I'm glad, and that you wanted to see what the other side of your door looked like.
2: That's right.
0: Well, what is it you want tonight?
2: Did any fan mail come in for me?
0: No.

0: side of your door look like?
1: That's right.
0: Well, what is it you want tonight?
1: Did any fan mail come in for me?
0: No. Now, are you glad?
1: Oh, I'm sad.
0: What a program. The sound man wants fan mail, a crying sound man. The next thing, the man who sweeps up the studio will want Billy. Well, now, ladies and gentlemen, our guest... Oh, hello, Portland.
2: Hello. Can I use your microphone for a minute?
0: For what?
2: I want to make an important announcement.
0: An announcement about what?
2: The March of Dimes.
0: Oh, for the Infantile Paralysis Fund?
2: Yes. I want to remind everybody to send their dimes in right away.
0: Oh, are you on the March of Dimes committee?
2: Yes. I'm also on the Anti-Noise committee.
0: Oh, well, that's fine. And now our guest...
2: We're going to make New York 100% quiet.
0: Good. Well, you can help the cause by piping down right now.
2: We're going to make self-bowling alleys so you can't hear a pin drop.
0: Now, look, Portland,
2: We're going to make all bookstores take the din out of Gunga Din.
0: Well, that's very nice, but at the moment
2: And we're going to take all the noise out of nursery rhymes.
0: The noise out of nursery rhymes? Well, how do you mean?
2: Well, in Little Boy Blue, he's not going to blow his horn.
0: You mean the Anti-Noise League is going to rewrite Little Boy Blue so that he doesn't blow his horn? Well, how is it going to sound?
2: I'll show you. Little Boy Blue, come beckon your sheep. Don't blow your horn, not even a peep. Tell your sheep to come tiptoe out of the thicket. If they make any noise, will you get a ticket?
0: Well, that's a good anti-noise poem. There was no noise after it. I mean, well, you can always get the hint, you know. We never hint. You misunderstood the whole thing there. Have you finished, Portland?
2: Yes.
0: Good. Now, please tell me, who is our guest tonight?
2: He's a sand hog.
0: A sand hog? Mm-hmm. You mean he's one of the men who has helped to build the tunnels under New York and the Hudson River?
2: That's right. Mr. Allen, meet the president of the Sand Hog Union, Mr. James Gallagher.
0: Well, that's fine. Oh, good evening. Good evening, Mr. Gallagher.
3: Good evening, Fred.
0: I've always been interested in your colorful profession, Mr. Gallagher. Now, Uncle Jim tells me that officially you are the president of Local 147 of the Compressed Air and Free Air Tunnels Foundation's Caisson Subway Sewer Cofferdam Construction Workers Union.
3: I am, Fred.
0: But boiled down, it comes out...
3: The Sandhogs Union.
0: The Sandhogs Union. Well, before we go any farther, Mr. Gallagher, what is a sandhog?
3: Any man who works on the compressed air, where he is a carpenter, miner, welder, is a sandhog, Fred.
0: And all tunnel work is done under compressed air.
3: That is right.
0: Well, is this because most of the tunnels here in New York City are built under rivers?
3: Yes, for men are digging a hole through the mud. The compressed air keeps the mud from pouring in on them.
0: Oh, I see. The compressed air at a certain pressure holds the mud back and it can't come in the excavation. Well, working under that air pressure must be a dangerous business.
3: Yes, it is, Fred. There are only about 2,000 sandhogs in the entire country.
0: And how long have you been plying this perilous trade, Mr. Gallagher?
3: 26 years.
0: 26 years. Well, what are some of the subterranean projects you have helped to complete around Manhattan?
3: I worked on the Holland Tunnel, the Lincoln Tunnel, and the Queens Midtown Tunnel.
0: What about the subways?
3: I worked on the 6th Avenue, 7th, and 8th Avenue subway tunnels.
0: Say, you've been in holes more often than Dick Tracy, haven't you? Well, tell me, how do you go about building a tunnel? I mean, after the politicians get through arguing about the cost, and you fellas really get down to work.
3: Well, first we sink a shaft on one end of the river, and the bottom, they install the shield, and the sandhogs work in.
0: The sandhogs work in a shield? Well, what is this shield?
3: It's a long tube of iron, as wide as a tunnel, with a cutting edge on one end, pushed forward by hydraulic jack.

0: And as the sandhogs dig, they push this shield ahead of them. Is that
1: right?
0: Yes,
1: Fred. Until the tunnel is finally cut through.
0: Well, how fast does this shield move ahead?
1: The average about 2.5 foot every 4 hours.
0: Or say 2.5 feet every 4 hours. Why, that's faster than the traffic goes through the tunnel when you've got it finished.
1: Yes, Fred.
0: Well, do you always work under compressed air in the shield?
1: Yes, Fred. And the work goes on 24 hours a day.
0: Well, tell me, how long can you work down there?
1: A sandhog usually works 3 hours a day and 2 shifts.
0: 3 hours a day and 2 shifts. An hour and a half shift, I guess. And how much time does he have in between shifts to recuperate?
1: 4 hours.
0: Four? Well, is the air difficult to breathe?
1: No, it is just the opposite. Compressed air makes you work hard and very fast, but it knocks you out very quickly.
0: Well, tell me, can a worker come right out of compressed air into normal ozone, or is that physically impossible, Mr. Gallagher?
1: It is, Fred. After a man quits work, he has to stay in the decompression chamber for 3/4 of an hour.
0: Well, what would happen if a sandhog strolled out before his decompression time was up?
1: He probably gets a bend or some other compressed air illness.
0: Well, no wonder there are only 2,000 sandhogs in the entire country, rather. You have to be a superman to even start to do this work.
1: The sandhogs is proud of its profession, Fred. All of us in the union are always trying to make working conditions safer. But it's part of our job to take chances.
0: Well, I hope eventually your union will get things so well organized underground, Mr. Gallagher, that even the moles down there will be carrying union cards.
1: Thanks, Fred.
0: You know, there's one thing about tunnel building that has always mystified me, Mr. Gallagher.
1: What is that, Fred?
0: Well, when you fellas dig a tunnel now, you don't start from one side and work across, do you?
1: No, we start at the bottom end and meet in the middle.
0: Well, that's what baffles me, you see. How is it that you never miss?
1: What do you mean?
0: Well, when you dug the Holland Tunnel, for instance, how was it your two gangs didn't pass each other? Now, how come one group of sand hogs didn't wind up in Hoboken and the other boys come out in Gimble's basement? How did you both manage to meet at a given spot under the river?
1: The engineers have all figured out, Fred. We have never been off more than 1/4 of an inch.
0: Well, that's just what we do in radio, Mr. Gallagher. You and I have finished our interview, and here we are. We're only off 1/4 of a minute.
1: Is that good?
0: It's phenomenal, Mr. Gallagher. And thank you a lot for this brief glimpse into your fascinating profession. You know, it's curious to think that for 20 years, you and I have, in a way, both been doing the same thing.
1: How is that, Fred?
0: Well, you as a sandhog have been making tunnels while I've been working as a comedian. But all our lives, we've both been boring for a living.
1: Good night, Fred.
0: Gentlemen, the Martins, an assortment of boys and girls banded together for the sole purpose of advancing swing, further their crusade with a Hugh Martin version of La Cucaracha.

0: heard the Martin sing La Cucaracha from the Flit Parade, number 7 on the Flit Parade. And now...
1: Pardon me, Mr. Allen. May I see you a moment? It's a matter of life and death.
0: Life and death?
1: Yes, here's my card.
0: Oh, your card? This is your very own card?
1: Yes.
0: Let me see. The print is so small, I can... Would you, Cuthbert C. Clabber, Vice President in Charge of Publicity, Conglomerated Kerosene Lamp Companies of America.
1: Yes.
0: What has this got to do with life and death?
1: Well, ever since those pesky electric lights came in, Mr. Allen, the kerosene lamp business has been dying. Yes. You and only you can bring it back to life.
0: Well, how?
1: By giving the kerosene lamp publicity, Mr. Allen. You told a joke about a zipper one week. Zippers went right to the top. You mentioned pogo sticks. Pogo sticks went ahead by leaps and bounds. Now, if you'd only tell a few jokes about lamps, we'll burn them
0: up. I'm sorry. I see your point. I'd like to talk it over with you during the weekend, but I have to say no, friend. I'll tell you why, Mr. Clabber. We try to keep our jokes up to date around here. Now, we don't tell jokes about mustache cups or buggy whips, and your smoky old kerosene lamp kind of falls into the same category. It doesn't mean a thing.
2: Oh, I'd like to differ with you, Fred.
0: Oh, you would, Mr. Wallington?
2: Yes, I certainly would, Fred.
0: Well, differ then.
2: In smoking lamps and smoking automobiles, there is a lesson all motorists should heed. Smoke means trouble. For smoke, puffing from the exhaust pipe of a car can be a sign of excessive engine wear. Then, things have gone too far for anything but a costly repair job to correct. So if you value your car, don't let it become a smoker. Change now to insulated Haviland motor oil and help reduce excessive wear in your engine. 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It flows freely, too, at low temperatures, sparing engines the friction and wear of cold starts. Insulated Haviland is also distilled to remove carbon-forming impurities. Steer clear of smoke and trouble. 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

Texaco Star Theater continues after a brief pause for your station identification. 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WABC, New York.

0: That was you walked by, a last-minute substitution for Frenesee. Played by Al Goodman and his gas station grenadiers. And Mr. Goodman?
1: You are calling I. Goodman?
0: Yes, I. Goodman, I am calling you. I just want to tell you how happy we are to have you back in the Texaco Star Theater after your absence on sick leave last week.
1: I. Goodman, in all sincerity, thanking you.
0: Well, that's all right. Don't mention it, Maestro.
1: Also for the fruit, Goodman is thanking you.
0: Say, it did look pretty, didn't it?
1: Looking, it is pretty. But tasting, it is fooey.
0: Well, don't tell me you ate that basket of fruit.
1: Goodman is eating 6 bananas.
0: But that was wax fruit, Maestro.
1: That I'm finding out suddenly on the 7th banana.
0: You found out that it was wax fruit? How?
1: The 7th banana I'm deciding to peel.
0: Well, it's a wonder you didn't get heartburn.
1: Heartburn I am getting. In Goodman's stomach, the 7 wax bananas are burning like candles.
0: Well, I'm sorry, Maestro. I didn't,
2: Welcome back, Mr. Goodman.
1: Thank you, Porty.
2: How do you feel?
1: Thanks to you, Porty, Goodman is better. The soup is doing the trick.
0: What soup?
1: Porty is sending me piping hot a container soup.
2: Mr. Goodman!
1: I am drinking it to the last drop.
2: But that wasn't soup.
0: Well, what did you send him?
2: A hot water bottle.
1: Not only hot, but delicious.
0: What a guy. He eats 7 wax bananas, drinks the water out of a hot water bottle, doesn't wait for his laugh. And no wonder you were sick.
1: This is making me sick. I was sick 2 days before already.
2: Were you very sick, Mr. Goodman?
1: 24 hours a day, I'm sneezing. Day and night, an intern is standing by just saying Gesundheit.
2: Did you have many visitors?
1: Constantly it is visitors. Friends are coming in leaving fruit. Relatives are coming in eating it.
0: Well, how long did this mob keep running in, this vitamin-minded mob keep running in and out, Mr. Goodman?
1: Till Dr. Pincus is putting on the door a sign. Then Goodman is alone.
2: What did the sign say?
1: One word, Clementine.
2: Clementine?
1: Yes, a girl's name. It is fooling everybody. But inside that room is still Goodman.
0: Look, you mean quarantine, not Clementine, my girl.
1: Quarantine, he says. It's a mouthwash.
0: Your night school teacher, Fosdick Feinschreiber, should be here now. Now, look, Mr. Goodman, when you have a contagious malady, a quarantine sign is put up on the door so that people will stay out.
1: Who's staying out? The first day, 2 Spaniards are coming in and sitting down.
0: 2 Spaniards? What did they say?
1: When is the news real?
0: 2 Spaniards came into your hospital room, sat down, and said, when is the news real? What was that?
1: Who knows? In Spanish, quarantine maybe means translux.
0: Well, that, of course, was an accident. After the quarantine sign was up, nobody came to see you on purpose.
1: Only Kenny Baker, my pal.
0: Kenny Baker? Well, I guess Kenny doesn't know what quarantine means.
2: Yes, he does. Kenny is deliberately trying to get sick, Mr. Allen.
0: Oh, that's silly. Why should he want to get sick?
2: Kenny saw all the sympathy and the presents Mr. Goodman got.
0: Imagine that guy going into Goodman's sick room.
2: He even got into Mr. Goodman's sick bed.
0: Trying to catch what Goodman had, huh?
2: Yes, but it didn't work. I guess Kenny is just too healthy.
0: Well, either that or Goodman's germs are too weak to go on location. Well, it serves Kenny right.
3: Hello, F.A.
0: Oh, hi, Kenny.
2: Hello, Kenny.
3: Hello, Porty. Epidemic weather, isn't it?
0: Well, what's epidemic about it? Fresh, crisp air?
3: How do I look? Pretty bad, huh?
2: Gosh, Kenny, I think you look wonderful.
3: That's a fine thing to tell an invalid.
0: An invalid? Why, you're in the pink of condition, Kenny. You look like a draft board's dream.
3: I do?
0: Why, you look as robust and as vigorous. Why, you could be, as you stand there now, you could be Bernard McFadden as a little boy.
3: Gee, that's funny.
0: Why?
3: I feel good, too.
2: You ought to be happy, Kenny.
0: Has everybody got to catch a train or something? Yeah, you ought to be happy. Yes, how would you like to be Mr. Goodman, Kenny? Time out. you go too fast, I have to waste the time somewhere. We'll all be standing around here for 8 minutes at the end of the program with nothing to do. Hey, never mind where we were. Where are we?
2: You ought to be happy, Kenny.
0: Yes, you should be happy. How would you like to be Mr. Goodman? Flat on his back all week.
1: 30 years a musician. For the first time, Goodman is flat.
0: Quiet, please, Maestro.
2: You've got your health, Kenny. What more do you want?
3: If I was sick, people would bring me presents.
0: Kenny Baker, you mean to say you're deliberately trying to get sick to get a few measly presents?
3: Who's deliberately trying?
2: You are. I saw you coming to the studio barefoot in all that snow.
0: Kenny.
3: Well, my shoes were wet, so I took them off. I didn't want to catch cold.
2: And he tried to catch ptomaine, too, Mr. Allen.
0: He did, hey? What did you eat, you infection beta?
3: Oh, nothing. Just a pickled small herring with whipped cream.
0: Who would serve you in this horrible combination?
3: The waiter was a friend of mine.
0: Kenny Baker, you are lying.
1: Just a minute. Who is insulting Kenny Baker, Goodman's best friend?
0: What do you mean, your best friend?
1: When I am sick, Kenny is taking care of me better than my own brother.
3: Your own brother, Mr. Goodman?
1: My own brother. That's for me. Come in. Hello, Joe.
4: Hello, Al.
1: Joe, when I was sick, you could take better care of me than Kenny Baker did?
4: No.
1: So long, Joe.
4: So long, Al.
1: There, that was my own brother.
0: Your own? You're afraid the podium will cool off, eh? Get back there in time. Your own brother. Let me tell you, Mr. Goodman, that actor with the 5 o'clock shadow on his scalp is related to anybody on this program who will give him half of a joke.
2: Why don't you tell Mr. Goodman the truth, Mr. Ballard?
0: I shall. Mr. Goodman, look, Kenny was only hanging around you to catch your cold.
1: What's wrong with taking my cold? Could my own brother do more than that?
2: Your own brother?
1: My own brother.
0: Portland, please. Never mind. Don't open that door. Your point needs no illustration.
1: This with me is optional.
0: Don't you understand? Kenny didn't care about you or your condition. He just wanted to get sick himself so he could get some sympathy and some presents.
1: This Kenny Baker is true?
3: Yes, Mr. Goodman. I ought to go someplace and be ashamed of myself.
0: Hey, you see? Why, Kenny, you don't know how lucky you are in a pinker condition.
3: You're right, F.A. It's good to be healthy.
0: Say, wait a minute. You know, you don't look so good at that, now that I take a good look at you.
3: Gee, I don't.
0: No, your eyelids look heavy, Kenny.
2: Kenny looks all right to me.
0: Quiet, Portland. You know, Kenny, your face is positively pale. Stick out your tongue.
3: At who?
0: No. No, just stick it out on speculation.
3: All right, fair.
5: Is it white?
0: Is it white? Your tongue looks like a ghost's necktie, Kenny. You are a sick man. Portland, you better rush out and call an ambulance.
2: All right, Mr. Allen.
1: When the ambulance comes, look under it and say hello to my lawyer.
0: One line you've got to get to laugh, so you put a new verb in the middle. When the ambulance comes, looks under it. He gets lonesome looking under it alone. Well, quiet, Mr. Goodman. Now, Kenny...
3: Oh, wait a minute, F.A. I'm not sick,
0: really. Oh, yes, you are. You...
3: Honest, I'm not.
0: Now, don't talk so loud, Kenny. You're weak, remember. Conserve your strength.
3: No, I'm not weak. I'm strong.
1: Strong, he says.
3: I'll prove it. I'll get up on that bandstand and stand on my hands.
0: And not in your condition, Kenny. Now, don't be ridiculous. Come down from there.
3: I'll show you.
2: Gosh, Mr. Allen, Kenny is really standing on his hands.
3: Look, F.A.
0: Now, all right. Come down here. You're not sick. I just wanted to teach you a lesson.
3: Look, nothing holding me up but my two hands.
0: Now, come down before something happens. And watch out for those instruments.
3: Look, Mr. Allen, one hand.
0: Kenny, for Pete's sake.
3: Look, Mr. Allen, no hands. Look, Mr. Allen, no teeth.
0: And now, ladies and gentlemen, Kenny Baker, who has finally earned some sympathy and for the next year will be visiting his dentist twice a day, gums his way through, drink to me only with thine eyes.

0: you, Kenny. That was swell. 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
1: Oh, stop it, will you, Alan? 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
0: Bolty?
1: That's nutty with knobs on it.
0: What's your trouble, friend? Are you allergic to winter?
1: I hate winter. The very mention of the word gives me the droops. Snow and ice make my flesh crawl.
0: Ah, but even if you don't enjoy winter weather, friend, you can at least enjoy the winter sports.
1: Winter sports, bah. What's skiing? You slide down and you climb up. What's skating? You stand up and you fall down. What's tobogganing? You stop down and you turn over.
0: We get the idea, neighbor. You just don't like winter. But regardless, there's one thing you should enjoy about winter if you drive a car.
1: Oh, yeah? What is it?
0: Our expert here on winter weather, Mr. Larry Elliott, will tell you. Just wait there a minute, friend.
2: Yes, neighbor, there is one thing a motorist enjoys on wintry days, and that is to step inside his car, slam the door on the outside cold, press the starter, and step right out under power. 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
0: And now, ladies and gentlemen, the Texaco Workshop Players. Tonight they dramatized for you a Hollywood episode that was recently filched from the wastebasket of a prominent gossip columnist. This dull tableau is called They Almost Junked the Junket, or A Horse Was the Star of the Studio, So the Studio Hitched Its Wagon to the Star. Music, maestro.
3: Hollywood, sanctum of glamour. Hollywood, land of broken hearts and promises to match. Hollywood, where stars are discovered and forgotten on the hour. In 1938, Hollywood's favorite was
4: Clark Gable.
3: In 1939,
4: Spencer Tracy.
3: In 1940,
4: Mickey Rooney.
3: And 1941,
4: Bucko the Horse.
3: Yes, Hollywood's new 1941 favorite is Titanic Pictures' sensational equine discovery, Bucko the Glamour Horse. Bucko is the talk of the nation. The dramatic critic on the Sioux Falls Banner says,
5: "Yeah, nobody can tell me that Bucko's a horse. That's Lionel Barrymore down on all fours."
3: Timmy Tiddler, famous Hollywood critic, says,
6: "I've just seen Bucko's new picture, Kitty Fall. I'm giving it 12 bells. Here goes."
3: Variety, prominent theatrical weekly, says,
7: "Nag, gag, shags, bag, swag."
3: And so it goes. Rival picture producers are consumed with envy. Farrell Panic, famous movie mogul, says,
6: "As soon as Bucko dies, we'll film the story of his life. I don't know who will play the part. We'll probably tack a tail on Don Amici and hope for the best."
3: And while Bucko basks in the limelight, we find his producer, the dynamic president of Titanic Pictures, rushing about the studio, planning greater triumphs for his horse star, Bucko. We pick up the colossal F.A., about to enter his super office.
0: Oh, good morning, Miss Reel.
8: Good morning, Chief.
0: Gad, what a day. I just ran off Bucko's new picture, Pony Express. It's the best thing Bucko has ever done.
8: Does Bucko screen well in Technicolor?
0: Colossal. He comes out a beautiful, dirty roan. With that henna fetlock, sorrel hocks, and those bay withers, Bucko looks like a fugitive from a merry-go-round.
8: Pony Express ought to be a smash, all right.
0: Say, that reminds me. Take a note.
8: Yes, Chief.
0: The title of Bucko's next picture, Haunted Saddles, has been changed.
8: What's the new title?
0: Love Thy Nay.
8: Well, that's just like Love Thy Neighbor, only you've taken out the boar.
0: Don't mention Benny's name around here. Do you want to corrode the chromium furniture in here? Dad, what an idea. If Bucko's new picture goes over, he'll make $1 million.
8: What's money to a horse?
0: It ain't hay.
8: Maybe they'll give the Academy Award in oats this year.
0: Well, they should. They've been giving it for corn long enough. Dad, that's an epigram. It just occurred to me. Put it down. Send it to Skolsky.
8: Yes, Chief.
0: I've got to pick a junket town for Pony Express right away, Miss Reel. I've got to concentrate.
8: Why do new pictures always have to have junkets?
0: Well, the purpose of a junket is to get all of the movie critics on a train, take them to some small town, wine them and dine them, and then show them the picture.
8: So?
0: While the critics are out of touch with civilization, you open the picture all over the country. None of the critics are back in their hometowns to panic.
8: So where's your junket going to be?
0: Bucko is Hollywood's biggest star. Bucko's picture will be previewed in the biggest town.
8: The biggest?
0: The biggest big town in the country. Get the mayor of New York City on the phone.
8: Yes, sir.
0: Gad, what an idea.
8: But how can you tie up Pony Express with New York?
0: They have expresses in the subway, don't they?
8: Yes.
0: Mayor LaGuardia has just opened the new 6th Avenue subway, hasn't he?
8: Yes.
0: Well, his subway can use some publicity. There's our tie-up, you see. I'll have Bucko, the Pony Express, race the Queens Plaza Express down in the 6th Avenue subway. Bucko can come out at 50th Street and prance through the lobby of the Roxy on opening night.
8: Hello? Oh, yes, sir. It's the mayor of New York on the phone, F.A.
0: Gad. Hello?
4: Is this Washington calling?
0: No.
4: Oh, shucks.
0: This is Titanic Pictures, Mr. Mayor.
4: Well, I'm expecting a call from Washington. Hang up.
0: Now, look, Mr. Mayor, this call is coming from Hollywood. Just a minute.
4: I've got no time. I'm opening a new fish market in the Bronx. I've got to throw out the first flounder.
0: But this is about some publicity, Mr. Mayor.
4: Why, you mean I'll be in the newsreels?
0: Yes, I want to preview Bucko, the Wonder Horse's new picture in New York City.
4: A horse? Can I ride him?
0: Yes.
4: Oh, goody.
0: We want Bucko, the Pony Express, to race your Queens Plaza Express down in the 6th Avenue subway. You will ride Bucko. Is it okay?
4: Yes. Wait a minute. How do I look in a riding habit?
0: Well, I don't know.
4: I'll ask my secretary. How do I look in a riding habit? Thank you.
0: Well, Mr. Mayor?
4: Shorten the stirrups and it's okay.
0: Thank you.
4: Wait a minute. You say I can ride the horse?
0: Yes, Mr. Mayor.
4: Then I'll ride him across the country. I'm leaving for Hollywood right away.
0: But, Mr. Mayor...
4: He doesn't answer. I'm at the airport. Say goodbye.
0: Yeah, the mayor's a dynamo, Miss Reel. That's why City Hall has to be kept near the battery. We'll have to get Bucko ready immediately for our junket.
8: I've sent the stable a memo. Bucko's valet is getting him ready.
0: We'll have to welcome the mayor at the airport, too, Miss Reel. Take a note.
8: Yes, sir.
0: Now, the mayor lives in New York City. We've got to make him feel at home out here in California. When he steps off the plane, have 200 riveters start riveting. Have 50 extras at the airport to shove him around. As the mayor walks along, have 20 motorists all blowing their automobile horns. And 10 dirty little boys trying to sell him all the latest songs for a nickel.
8: Yes, Chief.
0: This pure California air will be too much for him, too. As soon as the mayor arrives, have 600 automobiles backfire and release carbon monoxide. He'll think he's back on 42nd Street.
6: F.A., this is plum awful.
0: Stavin, Bucko's valet. Why aren't you getting Bucko ready for the mayor's welcome?
6: That horse has gone loco. I can't do nothing with him.
0: Bucko?
6: He's laying down in the stall. He won't get up. Bucko looks like he's dying.
0: Why, this smacks of stallion sabotage, Spavin. What happened?
6: Nothing. I was currycombing Bucko and saying to him, you gotta look pretty, Bucko. You're gonna meet Mr. LaGuardia.
0: Yeah?
6: He just rolled his eyes and laid down in the stall moaning. He won't move.
0: Where is Bucko now?
6: He's in his mother of pearl stall on stage B.
0: Stage B, hey? Well, let's go. And if anything happens to Bucko and we let the mayor down, our Pony Express preview will be off. Titanic will be in receivership again. I'll be back at my old job pressing Cecil B. DeMille's berets.
6: Yes, stage B, F.A.
9: Hello, F.A.
0: Quiet, everybody. Where is Bucko, man?
6: Horn critter's lying there in his stall.
0: Gad, look at him. He's trembling. What's wrong, Bucko? What is it? Your stomach? Did you get a bad oat at the commissary? Gad, Bucko, you've got to buck up. Your new picture, Pony Express, is opening in New York. Our junket is leaving.
6: Looks like he's got the horse miseries.
0: Maybe something mental. What are you worried about, Bucko? Is it your billing? Did Jimmy Fiddler write you an open letter? Well, what is it, Bucko? Tell F.A.
6: right at me and shaking his head, Effie.
0: Something you said to Bucko must have upset him, Spavin. What did you say?
6: Nothing. I just mentioned something about Mr. LaGuardia.
0: What were your exact words, Spavin? The future of Titanic Pictures is at stake. What did you say to this horse?
6: Well, I said, Bucko, today you're going to meet the finest mayor in the country.
0: Mayor, that's what's done it. Thought he was going to meet a new girlfriend. He's bashful, you see. He went to pieces.
6: Well, I'll be whippletreed, Bucko's girl child.
0: Now, calm down, Bucko. You're not meeting that kind of a mayor. No, no. This mayor is head of a big city.
6: Bucko's getting up, F.A. You saved the day.
0: Good, and our junket is on. We leave for the airport to greet the mayor at once.
6: Where are we going after New York, F.A.?
0: To Philadelphia. Bucko's got a date with Philly.
6: Mention Philly, F.A. Bucko's down again.
0: Get up, Bucko. We'll go to Trenton instead. You won't have to keep that Philly date. Now, for Mr. Larry Elliott, a message of importance to the music lovers of this entire Western Hemisphere.
2: 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Madame Butterfly is replete with tuneful arias, among them Puccini's most famous One Fine Day. 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During intermissions, there will be the Opera Question Forum, Milton Cross as Master of Ceremonies, and a curtain talk on Our American Way of Living by Carl Sandburg, the distinguished American poet and historian. 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
0: Thank you, Larry, and thank you, ladies and gentlemen, for joining us tonight. This is Fred Allen saying good night for the more than 45,000 Texaco dealers from coast to coast. Good night.
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0: We present Arthur Lowe, John LeMessurier, and Clive Dunn in Dad's Army. Episode 17, Room at the Bottom, featuring John Lorre and Arnold Ridley, with this week's guests, John Ringham and Jack Watson. Here is the news, and this is John Snagg reading it. The date is 1941. The Nazi menace, like some giant octopus, spreads its tentacles across the face of Europe, from the frozen wastes of Russia to the rolling Atlantic. Here in our island fastness, the gallant men of Britain's Home Guard, determined that our streets shall never echo to the tramp of jackboots, strive diligently to protect our hearth and home. At the Church Hall, Walmington-on-Sea, headquarters of the local platoon, Sergeant Wilson is in the side office when an officer from GHQ arrives.
1: Oh, good evening, Captain Turner.
2: Good evening, Sergeant. Where's Captain Mannering?
1: Well, we have the auditors in the bank, so Captain Mannering had to stay behind to clear up a few points.
2: Oh, I see. Well, I'm afraid I can't wait for him. I've got to call on two other units in the area. Perhaps you could give him a message for me.
1: Oh, certainly, sir.
2: Yeah, it's a bit awkward, really. Mm-hmm. Look, tell me, how long has Mr. Mannering been a captain?
1: Well, ever since we started, sir.
2: You mean when you were local defence volunteer?
1: That's right, sir, yes.
2: But there were no commissions in the LDV.
1: Weren't there, sir?
2: Well, no, of course not. How did he get to be a captain in the first place?
1: Well, he sort of made himself one, sir.
2: Oh, did he? Mind you, there's been all sorts of ranks in the Home Guard, and we're only just starting to sort it all out. Well, I'm very sorry and all that, but he never was a captain, and he can't walk around with three pips on his shoulder. You'll just have to take one of them off. You must tell him as soon as he gets here.
1: Yes, sir. All right. Yes, sir. I'll do that.
2: You can also tell him I'll confirm it in writing in the next few days.
1: Very well, sir.
2: All right. Good night, Sergeant.
1: Good night, sir. I'm your lieutenant. Oh, dear, oh, dear. Fancy that. Mr. Mannering. Let's see now. How can I put it to him? Oh. I'm afraid I've got some rather bad news for you, Mannering. No, that's not good. Now, look here, Mannering. You better brace yourself for a shock. One of those pips has just got to come off. it's hopeless, absolutely hopeless. You must keep it short, that's the thing. Keep it short, that's the best way. Good evening, Lieutenant Mannering.
3: You're all right, Wilson.
1: Oh, yes, I'm perfectly... Oh, good evening, Mr. Mannering. I'm so sorry, I didn't hear you come in.
3: You usually talk to yourself.
1: No. I was just thinking aloud.
4: By the way, you'll be pleased to hear that I managed to get that drill sergeant.
1: Hmm? What drill sergeant?
4: Oh, really, Wilson, don't you remember? I said the platoon was getting a bit sloppy. Anyhow, this chap's coming on Friday to give the men an hour's drill. Should be pretty good. He's from the Coldstream Guards.
1: Oh, well, that's something to look forward to, isn't it, sir?
4: Yes, and Wilson, I've told you before, don't go wandering around with your battle dress collar undone and your cuffs rolled up like that. You're not one of the Brill Cream boys, you know.
1: I'm sorry, sir. Oh, by the way, Captain Turner left a message for you.
4: Oh, he's been here, has he?
1: Yes, sir, but he couldn't wait.
4: What did he want? Usual red tape nonsense, I suppose.
1: Yes, sir. He says you've got to take a pip off.
4: Is that all? What did you say?
1: He says you're not really a captain, sir. You should only be a lieutenant.
4: I'm trying to be funny, Wilson.
1: Oh, no, sir. No.
4: Well, as soon as settle this, I'll get on to GHQ right away. Young upstart. Hello? Eastgate 166, please. But he's got nothing better to do. You know, Wilson, sometimes I think that... Hello? Is that GHQ? Ah, it's Mannering. Mannering. Captain Mannering, Warmington-on-Sea platoon. Well, I'm sorry to bother you, but there seems to be some mistake. Captain Turner was here earlier on this evening, and he left some peculiar garbled message about... What? Yes. Well, yes, of course, it's just possible that my sergeant could have got it wrong. I see, yes. Quite absurd, of course, yes. Something about taking a pip down. Yes. I thought so, yes. Thank you very much. What's the game, Wilson?
1: Game, sir?
4: Yes, the game. What's the idea of saying that I wasn't a captain? Making me ring up GHQ like that? What sort of a fool do you think I look?
1: Well, who did you speak to, sir?
4: The sergeant in the office. Of course, he didn't know what I was talking about.
1: Ah.
4: Well, I'm waiting for your explanation. You know, I'm forced to say that you have confirmed A suspicion that's been in my mind for some weeks now.
1: Really, sir? What's that?
4: That you're jealous of me, Wilson.
1: Jealous, sir?
4: Oh, don't think I haven't noticed the way that you keep looking enviously at my officer's hat. And my insignia of rank. You don't fool me, you know, for a minute, Wilson. You'd give anything to be in my shoes.
1: I can assure you, sir, you're quite wrong.
4: I'm not in the Home Guard for the glory I can get out of it. These three pips mean nothing to me. I'd be just as happy to be a sergeant or even a simple private. If that phone was to ring right now and they said that I was no longer a captain, it wouldn't mean that much to me.
1: Morgan, I'll see Home Guard. Just a minute, please. It's for you, sir.
4: Thank you. Hello, Mannering here. Oh, good evening, sir. How are you? What? Yes, I did ring earlier, yes. I spoke to the sergeant there. He'd only just come on duty. You didn't know what, sir? Oh, yes. Yes, sir. Thank you, sir. Well, Wilson, you were quite right.
1: You mean you've got to lose a pip, sir?
4: Yes.
1: Well, I'm sorry, sir. I really am.
4: Well, there's only one thing to do, I'm afraid.
1: What are you doing with that knife, sir? What? Oh, don't do it, sir. Please, don't do it. It's not worth it.
4: What's the matter with you? I'm going to cut the pips off, that's all. Only a penknife, you know.
1: Oh, I see. You see, for a moment, I thought that...
5: Excuse me.
4: What is it, Godfrey?
5: I can't see there are any dirty cups. I'm just going to do the washing up.
1: Well, I'll finish at mine.
5: Oh, thank you. Can I help, Mr. Mannering?
4: How do you mean, Godfrey?
5: Well, you seem to be struggling with your jacket. Your tailor is my line, sir. Don't forget I was 35 years the gentleman's outfitting at the Army Navy stores.
4: I doubt if that can be of much help to me now, Godfrey.
5: Well, please let me try, sir.
4: Oh, very well. Here's the penknife.
5: Oh, thank you. What seems to be the trouble?
4: I'm taking a pip off each shoulder.
5: Oh, I see. Well, trouble is you can always see the mark where the pips have been.
4: Yes, I know.
5: Why are you taking them off, sir?
4: No, I can't go into all that now. It's a long story.
5: It's the best I can do for you, I'm afraid, sir.
4: Thank you, Godfrey. And don't say anything to the men about this, will you?
5: About what, sir?
4: Oh, never mind. All right, you can go.
5: All right, sir.
1: Well, what are you going to do, sir? There's no time to dismiss the parade. The men are bound to notice you've taken your pips off.
4: Well, let me see. Oh, I know. I'll wear my rubber shoulder protectors.
1: Ah, yes. You mean the things Walker designed from old car tires?
4: That's it, Wilson. Where did I put them? You were going to equip the whole platoon, but Walker was charging too much for the tires. Ah, here we are. Now, if I put one on each shoulder, no one can see my badges of rank. There we are.
1: Oh, yes. That's very fetching, sir.
4: This is no time for flippancy, Wilson.
1: And of course, Godfrey already knows you've taken your pips off.
4: Oh, don't worry about him. Doesn't know what day it is.
5: I tell you, he was.
6: And you say he was taking one of his pips off, Mr. Godfrey?
5: Yes, that's right.
6: Well, perhaps he's been promoted. That must be it. The next step up is a major. He'd have to take his three pips off to put a crown on.
5: A major, Mallory. A rather nice ring to it, wouldn't it?
6: Yeah.
1: All right, man, four in, three ranks.
6: Can't wait to see what he's wearing on his shoulders.
1: All right, platoon. Pay attention now, platoon. Attention! Platoon,
7: stand at ease.
4: Now, just before we break off, I want to tell you about next Sunday's exercise.
6: Mr. Speak, sir.
4: What is it, Jones?
6: Why are you wearing your shoulder protectors, sir? Is that the standard dress from now on?
4: No, it isn't, Jones. I'm just testing them. Anything wrong with that?
6: No, sir. I like it.
4: Now, about the exercise. You will...
6: Mr. Speak, sir.
4: Yes, Jones.
6: You always told us it's not the man we salute, but the King's Commission.
4: That's right.
6: Well, how can we salute you if we can't see your rank? You'll have to take your shoulder protectors off, you know.
4: All right. I may as well tell you now.
7: Sorry I'm late, Mr. Manning. But I've been listening to my wireless.
4: It's all right, Fraser. Fall in.
7: The Bismarck has been sunk, sir.
4: What?
7: The German battleship and the Bismarck, it has been sunk. It's just come through on the wireless.
4: All right. All right, men, dismiss. Next parade, 1,800 hours tomorrow. This is excellent news, Wilson.
1: Yes, it is, sir, isn't it? Once again, the Royal Navy has saved your bacon. Come in. Oh, good evening, Captain Turner.
2: Evening, Wilson. Mr. Mannering, not here yet?
1: No, sir, it's not. We've still got these auditors in at the bank.
2: Ah, pity. How did he take it last night?
1: Take what, sir?
2: His pips off, man.
1: Well, he cut them off with a penknife.
2: No. I mean, how did it affect him?
1: Oh, well, he put a brave face on it, sir, but I really do think he was pretty cut up. You see, sir, he just lives for the Home Guard.
2: Yes, I realize that, Sergeant, and that only makes my task more difficult.
1: Well, what task's that, sir?
2: Well, the trouble is, you see, when Mannering rang up GHQ yesterday, they started looking into things, and it appears that he hasn't even been granted a commission as a lieutenant.
1: I don't think I quite understand, sir.
2: Well, it's perfectly simple. Mannering hasn't got any rank at all. Therefore, he's got no authority to be in charge of this platoon. It's all in this letter. Give it to him as soon as he arrives.
1: All right, sir.
2: Oh, and by the way, you're in command of the platoon. So I can make other arrangements.
1: I'm in command of the platoon. Oh, Lord.
8: Captain! Captain! Evening, Mr. Mannering. Good evening, Jones.
2: Oh, is that Mr. Mannering in the hall? Look, I think it would be better if he didn't see me. I'll go out by the side door. Oh, and don't forget to give him that letter, will you?
8: Right, carry on, Jones.
4: Hello, Wilson.
1: Hello, sir. Is it raining?
4: What do you mean?
1: Well, you're wearing your Macintosh, sir.
4: It's only so that the men couldn't see that I'd take the pips off my shoulders.
1: Ah.
4: But I can't go on with this subterfuge forever, Wilson. The platoon has to be told that I'm only a lieutenant, and that's that. After all, ours not to reason why.
1: Yes, right, but before you do anything, sir, I think you ought to read this letter. Captain Turner left it for you.
4: Thank you. He's been here again, has he?
1: Yes, sir, but he couldn't stop.
4: I don't know what's the matter with that chap. Anyone would think he didn't want to see me. Now, what have they got to say?
1: Yes, well, sir, I'll leave you to read your letter, sir, for a while. I noticed one of my bicycle tires seemed a bit flat, so I think that's what I'll do. I'll go and pump it up.
4: Very well, if you must.
1: I shall be just out here in the alley if you want me, sir.
4: What's the matter with him? No. Oh, my God.
1: Great Scott, he shot himself. Captain Mannering, are you all right? Say something.
4: Oh, I'm wounded, Wilson.
1: Oh, dear, sir. But please, where?
4: Here. Inside.
1: Are you in pain?
6: Sorry about that, sir. We were in the hall, and Mr. Godfrey, he got one up the spout of his rifle, and it just went off.
1: Oh, thank God for that. I thought for one horrible moment that...
6: I said it's all right, Mr. Mannering.
4: Very good, Jones. Carry on.
6: What's the matter with him, Mr. Wilson? He's all gone all far away. Come back, sir, come back.
1: It's all right, Jones, all right. Mr. Mannering's had a bit of a shock.
6: Oh, dear, I never thought a rifle going off would affect him like that. I can't get over it. Fancy Mr. Mannering not being an officer at all. He's not an officer at all. Well, now he's taking it.
7: Oh, I hear it was terrible at the bank today. Never came out of his office once. Mr. Wilson told me to put his letters under the door.
1: Yes, of course, Mr. Mannering.
5: We're going to miss him, you know.
7: Yeah, it's his own fault, if you ask me. He's been dead in Providence for a long time, strutting about the place like a peacock.
5: Well, I like Mr. Mannering. He's always so considerate, never unkind or anything like that. I wonder who we're going to get in his place.
6: Yes, appoint Mr. Godfrey. I hadn't thought of that.
5: Well, which is, I hope he doesn't shout. I can't stand people who shout.
7: You're too soft, a lot of ye. You need somebody to shout a bit.
6: Well, wouldn't I think what would happen if you were in charge, Fraser? You'd have us running around from what's-his-name to breakfast time.
7: I'd knock spots off you.
1: All right. Come on. Fall in, you chaps. Come as you can.
2: But here, I think I ought to tell you that I have been put in charge of the platoon until a new officer can be appointed.
7: Oh, does that mean you'll be leading us in the exercise on Sunday?
2: Yes, Fraser, I'm afraid it does.
5: Will Mr. Mannering be there?
2: Oh, well, no, Godfrey, no, he won't. Mr. Mannering is no longer a member of this platoon.
1: Just a minute, Sergeant.
4: That is not strictly true. You see, men, when I was told that I was no longer your commanding officer, I must admit that my first reaction was to leave quietly.
5: Oh, dear. How sad.
4: All right, Godfrey. Then I said to myself that the defense of this town must come first. This country needs every able-bodied man it can get, and no man can be an island unto himself. I was proud to march at your head as Captain Mannering. I am even prouder to march in your ranks as Private Mannering. That's all.
6: He'll always be captain as far as I'm concerned, Mr. Mannering. Come on, sir. You fall in a little bit beside me, sir.
4: Yes.
6: Move over, Mr. Godfrey. Make room for Mr. Mannering.
5: I do hope you'll be happy as one of us, sir.
4: I'm sure I shall, Godfrey.
7: Crawlers.
1: That's tune. Soon. Mazan, shut!
4: Oh, dear. I was a bit late, then.
1: Well, never mind, we'll try it again. Soon. Stand up, ease.
4: Don't worry. I'll get it.
6: I used to have the same trouble, Mr. Mannering. Mind you, I practiced and I'm all right now.
1: All right. Soon. Attention.
6: Well, I'm nearly always right.
1: All right. Come on, Jones. Come on.
6: Yeah, sorry about that. I think Mr. Mannering must have put me off.
1: Yeah, all right. Once again. Soon. Stand up, ease.
6: I'm sorry, I can't understand it.
7: For goodness sake. It's taken Jones a year to get it right. And now Mannering's put him back where he started.
2: Yes, well, I think we'd better settle for that. Now, all right, now pay attention, please. As you know...
9: Oh, standing by then, are we? Here, Sergeant. Name's Gregory, drill sergeant. Is the platoon ready?
2: Ready for what?
9: Drill. I'm supposed to give you an hour's drill tonight. You knew about this days ago.
2: Oh, yes, of course, yes. I'd forgotten.
9: Oh, forgotten, had you? Well, you won't forget me again. Leave a lasting impression, I do. Right, let's have a look at you all.
2: Mr. Mannering, are you sure you wouldn't like to slip quietly away?
4: I don't think I have anything to fear, Wilson. Sergeant?
2: Oh, but it's so awkward, sir.
9: Who's that talking in the ranks there? And you, Sergeant, did I hear right? Were you calling him sir?
2: Well,
9: What is he then, knight or something? Looks like a rough night to me. What's the matter with the lot of you? Ain't you got no sense of humour? Come on, laugh! Well, that's better. Have a good laugh. Get plenty of air in your lungs. I do a lot of laughing, I do. In my job, I get plenty to laugh about. I think a lot of you will give me a few chuckles before the evening's over, too. And what are you laughing at, lad? What's your name?
5: Godfrey.
9: Well, what are you laughing for?
5: I'm not really laughing. That's my normal expression.
9: Well, looking at you, I think that's about the only thing that is normal. And you get that out on straight.
5: Referring to me, Sergeant?
9: Yes, you, Sir Harry Lauder. And don't stare at me as though I was something the wind had blown in. Do it!
5: Yes, Sergeant. Right away, Sergeant.
9: And who have we got here?
2: That's Lance Corporal Jones.
9: Oh, an old campaigner, eh?
6: That's right, Sergeant Gregory. I went all through.
9: I'll bet you did. I expect you've been through more than I've had hot dinners. Well, Kitchener may need you, but I don't. I mean, I don't know what I'm doing here tonight. I could have been doing something useful, like drilling soldiers. What a sloppy lot. Talk about Fred Carnos. What are you, the boys of the old brigade? And what do you think that you're going as, Sergeant? With your collar undone and your cuff rolled up like that?
2: Well, I...
9: Now, you're not on Daddy's yacht, you know. You'll be wearing a silk scarf next.
2: Well, I'm terribly sorry, but I...
9: So you're terribly sorry, are you? Well, get yourself smartened up.
2: That's Arden.
9: The whole lot of you need a good shaking up by the looks of you. I think we'll have a bit of running on the spot that'll liven you up. Right, off you go. Hup, hup, hup, hup, hup. Come on. 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You look like some foreign...

0: you go. 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You look like some foreign Nancy boys treading grapes. Hop, hop. No, not you, Jones. Not you. I don't want to be had up for manslaughter, do I?
1: But I like it. I like it, Sergeant.
0: No, no, you better not. All right, platoon. Halt! I wouldn't want anything to happen to you. You're such a nice old gentleman. You remind me of my granddad.
1: Oh, really?
0: Yes, he died 10 years ago. We dug him up last week and he looks better than you do now.
2: Now look here. You're going too far.
0: I beg your pardon? Who said that?
2: I did.
0: Oh, so it's the nasty night again.
2: You're going too far.
0: Did you hear that, everybody? His lordship says I'm going too far. Well, you're not going too far, but you're not going to get nowhere. All right, now you just get winning on the spot of the double. Are you ready? Hop, hop, hop, come on there. Get it up. Come on there. Come on, get your legs up.
2: I think you ought to know that Mr. Mannering used to be our officer.
3: No need to bring that up, Wilson.
0: Officer, was he? I hate officers. Pick him up. Come on, come on. I'll give you a wet shirt. Come on, hop, hop, hop, hop. I'll teach you to answer me back, you honorable little nut, you. Come on, hop, hop, get him up. Come on, get your legs up there. Higher than that, that's no good. I am much higher than that.
1: Well, I don't know. I've never seen anything like it. Oh. Hello, Mr. Fraser.
4: Hello, Jones. Is Mannering in tonight?
1: No, I don't think so.
4: Oh, still recuperating, is he?
1: Well, Sergeant Gregory did give him a pretty rough time, you know. I think he's really staying away to make it easier for Mr. Wilson.
4: Well, if they don't hurry up and appoint a new officer, there'll be no platoon left to command. It's falling to pieces, if you ask me.
5: Oh, please don't say that, Mr. Fraser.
4: It's true, Godfrey. The man's morale's at rock bottom. Look at that disastrous battle exercise against the Southgate platoon yesterday. Sergeant Wilson led us right into an ambush.
1: Yeah, right there, Mr. Mannering wouldn't have done that.
6: Well, he might have, but he'd have done it in a more dignified way.
4: Now, Bartleman, it was more like a massacre.
1: Only we can get Mr. Mannering back as our officer.
5: The pen is often mightier than the sword.
1: Oh, well, how do you mean?
5: Well, we could all write and say how much we respect and admire Mr. Mannering.
4: Well, no need to go that far.
1: No, go on. Go on, Mr. Godfrey.
5: And we could respectfully ask for his reinstatement.
4: Touch. Never less than to us.
1: Well, it's worth a try. It's a good idea, Mr. Godfrey. I'll go and tell the others, and then we can all go home and write a nice letter to GHQ. Dear sir, permission to write. As an old soldier of 30 years' service and a member of the Royal Antediluvian Order of Buffaloes, may I put in a good word for our late captain. His reduction in rank has had a shattering effect on our morals. And furthermore...
5: Dear sir, may I most humbly and respectfully... beg to place before you the following facts for consideration at your convenience, to whom it may concern. Mr. Mannering has always carried out his duties in a conscientious and diligent manner.
4: Now, nay, let me see, how did I put it? Dear sirs, now that the post of commanding officer for the platoon is vacant, I would like you to consider a private who served with distinction during the last conflict. Unfortunately, a certain amount of jealousy has caused him to be passed by whenever promotion was due in the past. In spite of all this, I feel I must speak up and reveal his name, which is Private Fraser. Signed, a well-wisher.
2: Now, settle down, chap. Settle down, please. Now, Captain Turner would like to say a few words.
7: Oh, thank you, Wilson. Now, before Mr. Mannering comes in, I'd just like to say that after receiving all those letters from the platoon, GHQ felt duty-bound to grant Mr. Mannering his commission.
4: Hooray! Bloody disgrace.
7: In future, the three platoons, Eastgate, Southgate, and Warmington-on-Sea, will be formed into a company. And Mr. Mannering will be second in command and have his rank of captain confirmed.

0: goodness, there's no need for them to overdo it.
1: Ah, well, good news, eh, Sergeant Wilson?
2: Yes, awfully good, sir.
1: Yes, well, the letters we received from the platoon were unanimous in their praise for Captain Mannering. Or perhaps I should say all but one were unanimous. Ah, here's Captain Mannering now.
3: Good old Captain Mannering, well done, sir. For he's a jolly good fellow, for he's a jolly good fellow, for he's a jolly good fellow.
1: Congratulations, Captain Mannering. I'm delighted for you.
4: Thank you, sir.
1: Well, I think I'll be off. Good night.
4: Good night, sir.
3: Three cheers for Captain Mannering. Hip, hip.
5: Hooray!
3: Hip, hip.
5: Hooray!
3: Hip, hip.
5: Hooray!
4: Thank you, ma'am. Thank you for your trust in me.
0: Oh, I said we have great trust in you.
4: Thank you, Fraser. I can assure you all that I shall continue to lead you for as long as my country has need of me.
0: That is good news, sir. I always knew you would come back to us. Don't forget, Cotton. If you're thinking of making up another Lance Corporal, I'd be proud to serve under you, sir.
4: I'll bear that in mind, Fraser. Well, Wilson, nasty business, eh?
2: Yeah.
4: Still, all's well that ends well.
2: Yes, I must say it did have its funny side. You know, when I got home, I laughed and laughed.
4: Did you really?
2: Yes, I did. To think all that time you were running things, you... You really had absolutely no authority at all, did you?
4: None at all. You're absolutely right, Wilson. I mean, I had no power to promote you to sergeant, had I?
2: No, of course. Of course you had no power at all. Didn't you, sir?
4: No. No, you see, sir, really, you shouldn't be wearing those stripes, you know.
2: What? Oh, really, sir?
4: Well, don't worry. I'm sure we'll sort it all out in time. Meanwhile, perhaps you'd like to borrow my penknife.

In that episode of Dad's Army from the original television series by Jimmy Perry and David Croft, you heard Arthur Lowe as Captain Mannering, John Le Mesurier, Sergeant Wilson, Clive Dunn, Corporal Jones, John Lorry, Private Fraser, Arnold Ridley, Private Godfrey, John Ringham, Captain Turner, and Jack Watson as Sergeant Gregory. Room at the Bottom was adapted for radio by Michael Knowles and Harold Snowd and produced by John Dials.

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0: Post-Dispatch. The newspaper, which let Charlotte Greenwood start working as a reporter to get background for a movie, and hasn't yet found a way to make a stop. But here's Charlotte on the telephone talking to her manager, Roger Humphrey, in Hollywood. I wonder what she's saying.
1: Yes, Roger, I'm leaving for Hollywood tonight on the 11 o'clock plane. Mm-hmm. They took a mailbag off to put me on. Of course I like to fly. You said yourself I was air-minded. Oh, you said I was light-headed. No, Roger, I won't let them put me off, no matter who's got a priority. If they do, I'll hang on to the rudder or something. If you look up and see a B-19 with a bump on its tail, tip your hat. It might be me. Say, Roger, I'll be home for Thanksgiving. Call my house and tell them to get a turkey. Yeah, tell them not to get one like we had last year. That bird was strictly GI. Gizzard and indigestion. Roger, I'll have to hang up now. I must get my bags out of Mr. Anderson's office. He's the city editor. Yes, he's going to take me out to the airport. Oh, he's so nice to me. He says he never knew how happy a newspaper office could be until I came, and then it was too late. Roger, so long. I'll see you in Hollywood tomorrow. Bye.
2: California, here I come.
3: Yes, I understand, Mr. Birch, but... Well, yes, Mr. Birch, but it wasn't my fault. Well, no, I don't know who did it.
1: Excuse me, Mr. Anderson.
3: Just a second. Charlotte, can't you see I'm on the phone?
1: Don't mind me. I just want to look through my bags to see if I packed something.
3: Well, all right, but don't interrupt. The boss is bawling me out.
1: Oh, here's the bag I want.
3: Hello, Mr. Birch. As I said, I don't know who's responsible, but I'll find out where the trouble lies.
1: I am positive it's right here.
3: I'm positive it's right here. No, no. Hey, you keep quiet. No, no, not you, Mr. Birch. Yes, yes, I understand. It's a regrettable slip.
1: It is not. It's a flannel nightgown.
3: A flannel nightgown? No! I'm sorry, Mr. Birch. Charlotte, go away. No, I'm not crazy.
1: Oh, I just got to have my flannel nightgown.
3: I've got to have my flannel nightgown. No! I mean... Oh, look, Mr. Birch. Charlotte is in here trying to find her clothes.
1: All I want is my flannel nightgown.
3: All she wants is a flannel nightgown. No, she's not going to bed. She's going to California. What's more, if you're going to California in a nightgown?
1: No, in an airplane.
3: No, in an... Hello? Hello? Oh, fine. He hung up. Now he is sore. And I don't blame him after the boner somebody in his office pulled.
1: Well, everybody makes mistakes. Just take me. Now, I know I've packed that flannel nightgown.
3: Will you stop with that flannel nightgown? This is serious. You know those editorials I've been running about the housing shortage?
1: Yes, isn't it terrible? You know, I heard about a lady who hung a carpet on her clothesline. Before she could beat it, three families were living under it.
3: Well, it's worse than that. And the reason I was running those editorials was to interest the Cosmopolitan Insurance Company.
1: But the Cosmopolitan sells insurance, not houses.
3: I know, but they're the firm that's been putting up those big housing developments. They sent an important official out to see me. But the man never got into this office. Some nitwit office boy kept him from seeing me.
1: Maybe it wasn't an office boy.
3: How do you mean?
1: Well, somebody might have thought that he was trying to sell insurance, and they might have thought that you were busy,
3: oh,
1: and they...
3: nonsense. What moron would take a man like that for an insurance salesman?
1: Well, he looked exactly like an insurance salesman.
3: I don't care if he... if he... Charlotte! Do you mean that you turned him away?
1: Well, I'll straighten everything out, Mr. Anderson. I'll cancel my trip. I'll stay here.
3: Oh, no, you won't stay here. You're going to take that 11 o'clock plane for Hollywood if I have to tie you to a seat.
1: I can't go till I find my flannel nightgown.
3: Flannel nightgown. Don't tell me you need a flannel nightgown in sunny California. Don't tell me the nights are ever cold in Hollywood.
1: All right.
3: All right, what?
1: All right, I won't tell you. The Chamber of Commerce won't let me.
3: Yes. Come on, let's get out to the airport.
4: Plane 3 for Cheyenne, Salt Lake, and Los Angeles. Now loading at gate number 9.
3: Come on, Charlotte, back your plane.
1: Oh, Mr. Anson, do you think I have time to run out to my cottage?
3: That place you rented out of the lake? For heaven's sake, why?
1: I just remembered that's where I left my flannel nightgown. Oh.
3: Look, Charlotte, get on the plane. As soon as I put the paper to bed, I'll go out to your cottage, get your nightgown, and send it airmail. You'll have it by tomorrow night. Now, come on. Here's the stewardess.
5: Your ticket, please. Oh, yes, you're Miss Greenwood. You're in seat 7.
3: Oh, mind if I come in the plane and get her settled?
5: Why, no, sir, only we're taking off in a minute.
3: Yeah, I know, and I want to make sure she takes off, too. She's got to get to Hollywood or I'll go nuts.
1: Well, anybody can see we're both on our way.
3: Come on, right up the steps, Charlotte.
1: Oh, Mr. Anderson, don't push me. Don't push.
2: Give your seat right up here, Miss Greenwood, right beside this gentleman.
6: What? Would you like to sit next to the window?
1: Oh, thank you.
6: Yeah.
1: I love windows in an airplane. They're the only windows you can look out and nobody can look in.
3: Yeah. Well, Charlotte, are you perfectly comfortable? Nothing you'd like to get off for before you leave the ground.
1: No, and after you leave the ground, that first step is a bad one.
3: Yes. All right then, Charlotte. The time has come for us to part. I won't say au revoir, because that means till we meet again.
1: Well, then why don't you say the bundle's at the laundry?
3: What's that mean?
1: Goodbye forever.
3: All right. The bundle's at the laundry, the lark is on the wing, and all's well with the world. Goodbye.
1: Don't forget my flannel nightgown.
2: Fasten your seatbelt, please. Fasten your seatbelt.
1: Oh, dear. How does this fasten?
6: Pardon me. May I help you? It goes like this. I'll do it. Hey, all right.
1: Oh. It's just like a pair of galoshes, only they're higher up. Thank you, Mr.
6: Greer. My name's Greer. Charles Greer.
1: Oh, mine's Greenwood. Charlotte Greenwood.
6: Pleased to meet you, Mrs. Greenwood.
1: Oh, it's not Mrs. Greenwood, it's Miss Greenwood.
6: Oh, I'm sorry.
1: You're sorry. Oh, we're going up?
6: Yeah.
1: Oh, and there's Mr. Anderson down there. Goodbye, Mr. Anderson, goodbye.
6: Wait a minute, where is your friend? I don't see him.
1: Well, he's the one at the edge of the crowd.
6: Which one?
1: The one that's dancing.

Christmas is the time, above all others, for thinking of our friends and letting them know it. This wartime year, so many will need that comforting assurance. 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And now Charles Hathaway, his orchestra, and the Hallmark Chorus in California, Here I Come. California.

0: Well, at last, Charlotte is on her way to Hollywood, leaving behind her a vacant cottage. And now, before we join her on the westbound plane, let's look into a real estate agent's house in Lakeview.
1: I'm sorry to wake you up at this time of night, Mrs. Morton, but I've just got to have that house.
2: But it's Miss Greenwood's cottage, and her lease doesn't expire for some time yet.
1: Oh, look, I haven't even a place to sleep tonight. Now, please.
2: Well, just while Miss Greenwood's gone, then. Well, wait here, and I'll get you the key.
1: Oh, thanks. Thanks a million. I'll go right out to the cottage.
2: All right. I'll wire Miss Greenwood tomorrow, because she's on an airplane going to Hollywood right now.
3: Do you play tic-tac-toe, Mr. Greer?
4: No, Miss Greenwood, but could I show you a few new tricks?
3: I doubt it.
4: You see, tricks is my hobby. You know, I have a pair of trick handcuffs. You put them on a man and he can't get away until you say the magic word.
3: Say, that's something that every girl ought to have.
4: Yeah, and I also know the Indian rope trick. You know, a man can throw the rope in the air and disappear completely.
3: Uh-huh. That's what happened to the man who used to bring me butter.
4: Oh, I know all kinds of tricks. Now, look, just a minute. Now, wait. You pick up a number and I'll guess what it is.
3: All right.
4: What is it?
3: 7.
4: Right. Absolutely right.
3: Is that all there is of it?
4: Yeah, it's just a trick. Just a little. Try it again. Pick up another number.
3: Well, now, just a minute now. All right, I'm ready.
4: What is it?
3: 3,547.
4: Right, absolutely right. Right on the nose.
3: Well, I don't get it. Now, here, let me try it. You think of a number.
4: All right, you're going to think of it. All right,
3: here.
4: Are you ready?
3: Yeah, well, what is it?
4: 9 7/8.
3: Darn it, wrong. What's the matter with me?
5: Fasten your seatbelt, please. We're landing.
3: Landing? My goodness, we can't be in Los Angeles already.
5: No, Miss Greenwood, we're landing back at Lakeview.
4: But we just left Lakeview.
5: Well, the pilot just received a storm warning. The flight has been canceled.
3: Oh, you mean we'll have to wait for the next plane?
5: There aren't any more planes tonight.
4: Oh, piss, tush, and stuff.
2: That means that I'll just have to stay over. I hope I can get a room.
3: Mr. Greer, I know everybody in Lakeview. I can find you a room in a matter of minutes.
4: How many minutes?
3: Think of a number.
4: 50.
3: Oh, you cheated.
4: Uh-oh.
3: This is a new plaza, Mr. Greer.
4: Oh.
3: Yes, it's the best hotel in town. I know Mr. Williams, the night manager, personally. I'm sure I can get you a room.
4: Well, I'm certainly glad I met you. Where else could I get a room at 1 o'clock in the morning?
3: Well, just come right up to the desk, Mr. Greer, and put your bags down there.
4: Oh,
3: yeah. Oh, Mr. Williams?
6: Well, Miss Greenwood.
3: Well, how are you, Mr. Williams? And how is Mrs. Williams and all the little Williamses?
6: Oh, they're fine, just fine. And how are you all?
3: We all is fine, too.
6: Oh, that's nice.
3: I'd like to have you meet Mr. Greer. He's a stranger in town. And,
6: welcome to Lakeview, Mr. Greer. Welcome to Lakeview. We'll do everything we can to make your visit a pleasant one.
3: Well, that's wonderful, Mr. Williams. You see, Mr. Greer wants a room.
6: He wants a what?
3: A room.
6: A room?
3: Mm. Just a room. Well, he sounds like my butcher when I ask for bacon. Come on, Mr. Greer.
7: Sorry, we haven't a room in the Lakeview house.
5: No, everything's taken at the Ritz Lakeview.
7: Look, we even got a family in the telephone booth.
8: You talk to the clerk. I'm going to sit down a minute. I'm so tired.
3: Oh, Mr. Greer, not on the floor.
4: Yeah, but the chairs are full of people.
9: Let me see now. I could put him in 430, but I'd have to move one of the men in 430 into 520, and that would mean too many in 520, and somebody'd have to go to 716. You think it's going to rain?
3: What's rain got to do with it?
9: Well, if it rains, I got to move everybody back to 430. That's the room that don't leak.
3: Well, I wouldn't know about rain. I'm from California.
9: Yeah, I can see it. Well, I can see it starting to sprinkle now. Guess you better try somewhere else.
3: Let's go, Mr. Greer.
8: Oh, look, are we going to spend all night looking for a room?
3: Remember, Mr. Greer, room wasn't built in a day.
5: Sorry, mister. No room. Besides, you'll find
10: Rooms? Are you kidding?

0: not, Miss Green. What? I'm not going a step farther.
1: Now, be patient, Mr. Greer. We're bound to find something.
0: No, sir. I'm putting my foot down.
1: Well, don't put it down there. It's in a puddle of water.
0: I'm tired of being dragged around this town. I'm tired of walking in the rain. I'm tired.
1: Well, you're tired. So am I tired. But I'm only trying to help.
0: You're trying to what?
1: Help! Help!
2: Just a minute, lady.
1: Oh, hello, officer.
3: What's going on? Is this little sawdrop runt annoying you? I lock him up for the night.
4: Oh, you will be.
1: Lock me up. But you will.
0: Oh, don't pay any attention to him, officer. I have everything under control.
3: Who are you people, anyhow?
1: Well, I'm Charlotte Greenwood from the Post Dispatch.
3: Oh, Post Dispatch?
1: That's right. I have a card in my purse here somewhere. Now, see, now. Oh, yeah, there you are.
3: Oh. Well, it's pretty late, Miss Greenwood. Whoever your friend is, I think you better get him home.
0: Oh.
3: Good night.
0: Oh, yes, spoiled it again. A nice jail. A nice, comfortable jail.
1: Well, look here. In my purse all the time, the keys to my cottage.
0: Well, I... Cottage? You've got a cottage? And you've been dragging me all around the town? Do you know what I think of you?
1: Well, I'm not very good at guessing right now, but I can look at your face and tell what you're thinking word for word.
0: Right, absolutely right.
5: Hey, Charlotte, what are you going to sing today?
1: Wendell, we got a release of a brand new song by Jerome Kern.
5: Jerome Kern? Well, didn't he write a show for you in London?
1: Yes, he wrote a score for me called Three Sisters.
5: What happened to the other two?
1: Oh, wouldn't you like to know?
5: Charlotte Greenwood introducing Can't Help Singing.

0: When you want to remember a friend with a card, chances are you take special pains to find a card you'll be proud to send. Well, there's one easy way to be sure that your card is the very finest. Just look on the back for the identifying words, a Hallmark card. Like the word sterling on silver, the words a Hallmark card on the back of the card you send is your assurance of quality. Quality well known to discriminating people for more than 30 years. So when you're looking for a card to say just what you want to say and just the way you want to say it, a card that lets your friends know you care enough to send the very best, look for that Hallmark imprint, because a Hallmark card will best express your perfect taste, your thoughtfulness. Well, Charlotte tramped poor Mr. Greer all over Lakeview trying to find him a room. Then remembered she still had the keys to her cottage at the lake. But she doesn't know that a man has already leased her cottage and is now asleep in what used to be her bedroom. So now, somewhat after 3 in the morning, we find the two going up the cottage steps.
1: Now, if I can just find my keys again. Yes, here they are.
2: Now, it's very nice of you.
1: Bless you.
3: Oh, thank you. I just...
2: Bless you.
3: Oh, thank you. I just...
2: Well, now, look here. Now, that's enough. You can't go on like that all night. Now, come on inside.
3: Yeah. Oh.
1: Well, that's strange. The door is unlocked.
2: You must have gone away without locking it.
1: You know, sometimes I do the funniest things.
2: Yes, have motor.
1: Now, wait till I turn on the light, yeah. There. Now, you can make yourself comfortable right in front of that fireplace.
2: Yeah, it's in this wet cloth?
1: Well, I've got a flannel nightgown I can let you wear.
2: Your flannel nightgown on me?
1: I know it wouldn't be a perfect fit, but after all, who's going to see it?
2: who's going to see it? Oh, I won't wear it. I positively will.
1: Now, don't start that again. Now, bless you once more.
2: Oh, thank you once more.
1: Now, I'll go and get my flannel nightgown right away. I hope Mr. Anderson hasn't come for it already.
2: Might as well take my coat and shoes off and get comfortable.
1: Oh, did he, boy.
4: Hey, you. What are you doing in here?
2: Me?
4: Yes, you.
2: Well, believe it or not, I'm waiting for a flannel nightgown.
4: Flannel. Get out of this house.
2: Now, wait a minute. Let's go a minute.
4: Get out of here.
2: Stay
4: out of here. Now what?
5: Good evening.
4: Good evening.
5: My name's Anderson. I came here to pick something up.
4: Yeah? Pick up what?
5: A flannel nightgown. Oh, my nose! Hey, look
4: at that! My rent is an insane asylum. Flannel nightgown.
1: Oh, pardon me, sir, but who are you?
4: Hey, what is this? Who are you and what are you doing here?
1: Well, I just dropped in to pick up my
4: flannel nightgown. Now, listen, you.
1: Yes, but Mr. Greer, oh, my goodness, he's gone. Well, I've lost a man.
4: What are you talking about, losing men? Or is this a joke?
1: Say, listen, mister, when you've lost as many men as I have, it's no joke.
4: Why are you in this house anyway?
1: Well, because it's my house. I leased it.
4: You leased it? Why, you're crazy. I'm the lesser. I'm the lesser, and I can prove it.
1: You don't have to prove it. Nobody could be any lesser as you.
4: Now, see here, young woman. All right, you can't throw me out again, brother. I got a fence picket here, and I'm going to...
1: Why, hello, Mr. Anderson.
5: No. No, it isn't you. It can't be. You're on a plane bound for Hollywood. I saw the plane. You couldn't have gotten off. It's too big a step even for you.
1: Yes, sir. Did get off, and I came back here to get my flannel nightgown.
5: What? Who is this fellow?
1: I haven't the slightest idea.
5: Sean, you of all people alone with a man. It isn't possible.
1: Of course it's possible.
5: How many men are there in your life?
1: Think of a number lower than one.
2: Excuse me, but I just came back to get my coat and shoes.
4: Hold everything. Hold it. Up here. Real estate people told me this place was empty, so I moved in. But I guess they were mistaken.
5: Well, that might explain you.
6: But this moronic, bedraggled nitwit here...
1: Oh, he's a very nice man. Huh? I met him on the plane, and his name is Mr. Greer.
2: Yes, Charles Greer, president of the Cosmopolitan Insurance Company.
4: Yeah, well, get out. This is no time to be coming around or selling shirts. Charles Greer! Charles Greer! President of Cosmopolitan Insurance!
2: Yes, yes, the very same. And let me tell you something.
5: Why, Mr. Greer, you're all wet. This is inexcusable.
4: Charlotte, how could you let a thing like this happen to poor Mr. Greer?
2: Don't you go criticizing Miss Greenwood.
7: I'm wrong again.
2: Yes, you are. If it hadn't been for her, I'd be sleeping in the streets tonight. The housing situation in this town is deplorable.
4: I'll say it is.
1: So something really ought to be done about it.
2: Something will be done about it as soon as I get complete facts.
4: Facts?
6: Yes. Well, Mr. Gray, you've come to exactly the right person. I can give you the whole picture. Why, in 5 minutes, I can tell you everything I know.
1: Oh, Mr. Anderson, you can tell him everything you know in less than 5 minutes.
2: How many minutes?
1: Think of a number.
2: I got it.
1: What is it?
2: Right, that's so mutely right.

0: just a moment. Meanwhile, I want to say just this. The next time you buy a card for any occasion, look for the Hallmark imprint on the back. That imprint, a Hallmark card, is always your assurance of finest quality. 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And now, Charlotte Greenwood.
1: There's nothing requires so little and returns so much as being friendly. A pleasant good morning, a word of encouragement, an occasional phone call or note. Take only a moment, but the effect may be forever. We strive a lifetime to lay up riches, yet what can these bring if we lack friendship? Without that, all other gains are meaningless and empty. But no man is poor who has a friend. And now, until next Sunday, at the very same time, this is Charlotte Greenwood.

0: hour with music by Charles Hathaway, his orchestra, and the Hallmark Chorus came to you from Hollywood. This is Wendell Niles speaking. 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
2: He had an engine and he sure had fun. 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
2: Coroner, Cook County, Illinois. Commissioner Valentine.
3: Coroner Brody, on July the 3rd, 1943, the city of Chicago was horrified at a brutal and terrifying murder.
4: That's right, Commissioner Valentine. For on that day, three gunmen walked into the currency exchange on North Pulaski Road, where Agnes Olson, the teller, was on duty.
5: You heard what I said, girlie. Don't make a sound and don't move. We want every cent in this place.
6: No.
7: We mean business. We'll kill you.
6: No.
5: Won't be a pretty way to die, sister. See this metal container I got in my hands? With the nozzle pointing right at you? Know what's inside this container? Poison gas.
6: Poison gas? I don't believe
5: you. You better believe me. Shell out that dough.
6: No.
5: I said it ain't a pretty way to die, but that's how you're dying.

0: stand by. Urgent. All squads stand by. Urgent.
1: Gentlemen, this is a citywide alarm from police headquarters. Now listen carefully. Bandits have just murdered woman bank clerk by means of poison gas. Bandits using poison gas have just murdered bank clerk. All police ordered on 24-hour duty.
2: And exactly 1 month and 1 day after this horrible crime, Commissioner Valentine, the fast-moving Chicago police had captured the purported leader of this gang, Alvin Krauss, but the rest of the gang was still at large. The terrible danger still remained. Did they, too, know the secret of the poison gas? Fear gripped the city.
3: Officer! Officer!
4: Yes, what is it?
3: I was waiting for the streetcar. Three men came along. I couldn't see their faces. It was dark. But I heard them talk about gas. The poison gas bandits.
4: Where?
3: This way.
4: Come on.
5: Oh, please, listen. I just heard some shots in the street. It may be an auto backfiring, but it may be the poison gas bandits. The ones who murdered that girl. The poison gas bandits.
6: Captain Rogers speaking.
5: This is Officer Sidney, Captain. I just checked that emergency call.
6: Yes?
5: It wasn't the poison gas bandits. It was a man carrying one of those cylinder-type vacuum cleaners.
6: Oh.
5: You know, Captain, the people in this town are so jumpy, they think everyone they see is a poison gas bandit.
6: Just a minute, Sidney. You're new on the force, a rookie. Let me tell you something. When you're sent on an assignment, don't treat it lightly. Other officers have made that mistake, and they've walked into gangster bullets. Now get back in your post.
5: Yes, Captain Rogers, yes.
7: Another wolf's tip, Captain?
6: Yes, Sergeant. And that's the danger. If we relax for even just 1 second, the next tip may not be false one. That gang has murdered once. They'll murder again.
7: It's like sitting on a volcano, all right. If we only knew if those fellas could make the poison gas or if Krauss alone had the secret.
6: Krauss still hasn't talked?
7: Not a word.
6: And we don't even know who the other three in the gang are. The whole city's counting on us for protection. We don't know where that gang may strike next or when. We've got to crack this thing, Murphy, and crack it fast.
8: Hey, it's dark down here, Damiani. Where are we going anyway?
9: Just keep following me, Scott.
8: I thought that other floor was the basement. It's like going down in the middle of the earth.
9: If Krauss was caught, I knew I had to find another place quick.
8: You think Krauss caught?
9: Even if he has, it won't stop us. They'll never find this place. Here we are.
8: I can't see a thing. What's that? That noise?
9: Take it easy, Scott. Just the other side of the iron door.
8: Quiet, Rick. Quiet, boy. Get down.
9: I brought him over from the house the other day.
8: But why?
9: You'll see.
8: Hey, this is quite a setup. What's those bottles and stuff on the table there?
9: Poison gas.
8: Poison gas? Holy mackerel.
9: This stuff Krauss left. Now look, Scapo. I've taken over and I'm making you my right-hand guy.
8: Oh, thanks, Damiani.
9: Louis don't know about this place, and I don't want him to. He'll just follow orders.
8: Oh, sure. Just you and me. We're the big shots.
9: I'm the big shot.
8: That's what I meant.
9: Now, look. These containers are filled with poison gas. But I don't know how good it is. It might have spoiled. We've got to experiment to see if it works.
8: Oh, yeah, experiment. But how?
9: Very simple, Scapo.
8: What are you looking at me like that for, Damiani? Now, wait a minute. You ain't got me down here for no experiment. I'm getting out. How do you open this door? You ain't experimenting on me.
9: Shut up, Scapo. Quiet, Rex.
8: Yeah, but now look, Damiani.
9: You can't get out of this place unless I let you out. Now, come over here.
8: Okay. But honest, Damiani.
9: Shut up. What are you getting in an uproar about? I can use you and the gang. But I don't need the mud.
8: Oh, the dog. You mean you're going to... Yeah, that's a swell idea. Try it out on the mud. Sure, you'll never know what happened to him.
9: I have it all figured out. Put him in this closet. Then shoot the gas in through this hole and plug the hole.
8: Hey, that's clever. You're okay, Damiani. Yeah.
9: We'll try it out. Hey, Rex. Come on, boy. Ah, man, that boy. Come on, into this closet. Come on, get in. Now I'll put the nozzle of the poison gas in through this hole.
8: That's a swell idea.
9: And turn on the poison gas.

0: Special Squad's undercover men. Repeating previous alarms on Poison Gas Gang. Maintain constant vigilance, Poison Gas Gang. Time is now 1:46 and a quarter p.m. That is all.
1: Well, it sure works swell, Damiani. That mutt died like a hero.
2: The main thing is that the gas works and we have enough on hand to take every bank in this country.
1: Sounds good to me, Damiani.
2: Okay, Louis. Stop right here on this corner. This is the bank we're taking right here.
1: Streets are nice and empty, Damiani. No people.
2: Yeah. Come on, boys.
1: Looks like there's only one dame inside the bank, Damiani.
2: Like that other babe we killed before they cut across. Follow me.
1: Hey, she's a good-looking dame in there, Damiani.
2: Yeah. She won't be so good-looking after we get through using this poison gas on her. Okay, pal, open the bank door.
3: Now, gangbusters listeners, because our purpose is to make these cases authentic, we are going to bring you the personal account of an eyewitness to the unexpected occurrence which followed next. But first, here is a message from Waterman.
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3: I'll reenact the exclusive interview Gangbusters had with Miss Elaine Clapper, the young lady who was inside that currency exchange on Harrison Street on August 19th, 1943, when Damiani and his gang walked in with poison gas.
5: Now, Miss Clapper, that's how you pronounce your name, isn't it?
6: Yes, sir.
5: Miss Clafford, on this particular August day, you were employed as a currency exchange cashier.
6: Yes, sir.
5: Now, tell us what happened on this day.
6: Well, it was exactly 2:00. I remember because I'd just looked at the clock. I was all alone in the bank and the front door opened. I looked up and my heart stopped beating.
5: Yes?
6: Walking toward me were three men. I don't know why, but the minute I saw them, I knew they were the poison gas bandits. I started to tremble.
5: Yes, go on, please.
6: The leader walked up to my cage and took a long metal container out of a paper bag and thrust the nozzle through the window. He told me to come out or he'd kill me with poison gas.
5: And what did you do?
6: I opened my mouth, but nothing came. He yelled at me again to come out, and from somewhere I heard my voice say, "No, I'm not coming out."
5: Yes.
6: Then he did something to the metal container, and the next second, the poison gas hit me in the face. I couldn't breathe. I grabbed my throat and fell back from the window.
5: Yes, yes, Miss Clapper. Go on, please.
6: Well, somehow or other, my hand hit the doorknob to the cage. I grabbed it. My knees were beginning to clap.
5: Uh-huh.
6: And then my hand touched a button that locked the front door to the bank. I pushed this button.
5: And that meant that you had locked the bandits inside the bank.
6: Yes, sir, that's right.
5: Miss Clafford, that's the most courageous thing I ever heard of. Blinded and choking from poison gas, yet your one thought was to try and trap the bandits.
6: Well, From then on, everything happened fast. I opened the cage door, dragged it out, slammed it shut behind me.
5: And the bandits?
6: Well, the bandits grabbed for the door, but it was too late. They couldn't get the money. I fell to the floor. Rest is pretty... Remember, when I came to, I was in the Mother Cabrini Hospital. It was 3 hours later, and a doctor told me I wasn't going to die.
5: Thank heavens for that, Miss Clafford. And thank you for this interview.
3: Coroner Brody, as police commissioner of the city of New York for many years, I've seen many brave deeds performed, but no one could have acted more bravely than Miss Clafford did in this emergency.
1: I agree with you wholeheartedly, Commissioner Valentine. Anyway, following the holdup, the police flashed immediate alarms throughout the entire city and to all nearby cities. 2 weeks passed after the attempted killing of Miss Clafford, and then another murder was committed that was to break the case wide open. It happened in Detroit. A police officer making his nightly rounds saw some men trying to break into a warehouse. At the same moment, the gunman turned and saw him.
7: Hey, a cop coming this way. A cop. Get him, boys. Get him. That did it. You're done. Let's get out of here. Come on. Come on. Make for that alley right up. Hold it. Someone ran out of that house. Hey, that's good shooting. Looks like a kid, but you got him before he knew what happened. Come on. More cops. That's the shooting. We're surrounded. All right, don't shoot. I give up.
8: You got it. Don't shoot. Okay, cops.
5: Sergeant Murphy?
9: Yes, officer?
5: Here's a teletype alarm from the Detroit police.
9: Yeah.
5: Some gunman who killed a 15-year-old boy and wounded an officer. Three men were captured. Others may have escaped.
9: Mm-hmm.
5: When they got in the headquarters, they found papers showing they came from Chicago. Detroit thinks they may be the Poison Gas Gang.
9: Let's have that. Their names don't mean anything right now, but we can check these three street numbers. We'll get this to Captain Rogers right away and then start checking these three addresses. All right, Officer Sidney, search that clothes closet while I empty these bureau drawers.
5: Right, sir. Well, if you don't find any clue in this place, Sarge, it looks like those fellas they grabbed in Detroit aren't the Poison Gas Gang after all.
9: Yep. The other two rooming houses didn't yield a thing. Well, there's nothing in this bureau. How about the closet?
5: Also nothing.
9: How about that shelf up there?
5: I was just getting a chair to look. Captain Rogers bawled me out once for not being thorough.
9: Yeah?
5: I learned my lesson. Hey, there's some stuff up here. Oh, no. No, it's only some old newspapers.
9: Well, hand them down. We'll check them anyway.
5: Here you are.
9: Okay.
5: Hey, something dropped out of that last one.
9: Yes. A snapshot.
5: Of whom?
9: A dog. A picture of a wire-haired terrier.
5: Yeah? That's no help.
9: Yeah. Well, I guess we're through here. We'll get back to headquarters. Captain Rogers has wired Detroit for pictures of the suspects they picked up. It may help to identify.
10: Well, this is all you found of those three rooming houses, eh, Sergeant Murphy?
9: That's all, Captain Rogers. Just that snapshot of a dog.
10: Mm-hmm. And I didn't have any luck on those pictures they wired from Detroit. None of our witnesses recognized the gunman.
9: We're right back where we started, Captain. This thing is getting fantastic. Two murders, an attempted murder, a dozen bank jobs, one of the gang in jail, but the rest of them still at large and still unidentified.
10: Yes, Murphy, I've never come up against a case like it. It can be that these fellows are so clever they've covered all their tracks. I'm convinced they're just having a streak of luck that's phenomenal.
9: Well, what can we do next, Captain?
10: Keep pounding away at every angle.
9: There aren't any angles left.
10: Well, a snapshot.
9: I don't see anything there. We checked the landlady, but she said the fellow who had this room didn't own a dog. Neither did the other two.
10: I wonder who does own it.
9: Could be any one of 100 million people, Captain.
10: Now, I'd like to know how this snapshot got into a gunman's possession. The owner of the dog might be able to tell if we can find him.
9: Or her. It's a will-o'-the-wisp, Captain Rogers.
10: Yes, I know. But have enlargements made of the snapshot so each squad can have one. It doesn't look like a mongrel dog, so it might have been bought in some pet store. I'll check all such storekeepers and also veterinarians.
9: I get you.
10: But particularly children in the street. They usually know every dog in the neighborhood.
9: So that's a good lead. That may narrow it a lot.
10: It may not have anything to do with the Poison Gas Gang, but we've got to check everything. Okay, Sergeant Murphy. That's your assignment.
11: Okay, sir.
7: Easy now.
11: Yeah, Danny, Annie.
2: Enough poison gas in those containers to rob every bank in the city.
7: But I thought you weren't going to keep any of this stuff in your rooms. Only at the hideout.
2: We need it first thing in the morning, Scapo. We're pulling the biggest job we've ever pulled.
7: Yeah, but if someone should get in here by mistake and see those containers, Damiani... Too bad Rex ain't still alive. He was a good watchdog.
2: This is the only watchdog I need, Scapo. These guns. No one better try getting in here. Now, beat it. It's getting late. I want you back here first thing in the morning. We're pulling the biggest...
10: Captain Rogers speaking.
12: Officer Sidney, Captain. We finally got something on that terrier.
10: You have?
12: Two young boys over here on the west side say it looks like a dog called Rex, some man in the neighborhood owns.
10: Where does he live?
12: Well, they don't know the exact house, Captain Rogers, but it's somewhere on Madison Street.
10: Good.
12: But they haven't seen the dog for some time, and they think the man moved away.
10: I see. All right, Sidney, you wait where you are. Sergeant Murphy and myself will be right out and check every house. This way, Sergeant. The landlady says the man who owned that dog lives on the top floor. Just one more flight.
9: Well, it's taken almost 3 hours checking house to house, but it's worth it.
10: Yes. He said his name is Edward Damiani, and headquarters has a file on Edward Damiani.
9: Think we may have missed him? He's supposed to go out at nights. It's almost midnight now.
10: We'll know in a minute.
9: Must be that door at the end of the hall.
10: Yeah, come on. Careful, Sergeant. This Damiani is dangerous. This may be a trap. You never can tell. Try the door.
9: Door's not locked.
10: Open it quietly.
9: Empty.
10: Now there's a door leading to another room. Sergeant. Look, they're in the corner.
9: Metal containers, laboratory bottles.
10: It could be the poison gas equipment. We'll try this other room. And I'll be ready for anything when I shove the door open.
9: I'm ready. Looks like we're too late. The bed's been slept in.
10: There's a closet. We'll check that.
9: Look out, Captain, behind the door. Grab his gun.
7: Now, you know I've got it. Let go of me.
9: Grab the gun.
7: All right, get that arm. Let go of me. I tell you, let go.
9: There. Now, this one.
10: Okay. Nice work.
7: I'm making a break.
10: I know you don't, Damiani. I'd advise you not to try that again. We're going to check that equipment in the other room, and if it turns out to be poison gas, I don't have to tell you what's going to happen.
7: How'd you tell me? I didn't make a single mistake.
9: Recognize this?
7: Fix. Where'd you get that picture?
10: You'll hear about that, Damiani, when you stand trial for murder.
13: On January 10th, 1944, Commissioner Valentine, Edward Damiani and Alvin Krauss, who were still being held in jail, were ordered to stand trial.
9: And what was the outcome, Coroner Brody?
13: The electric chair for Krauss and life imprisonment for Damiani. As a result, Commissioner Valentine, the poison gas gang was at an end.
9: These two criminals deserve the judgment they got, Coroner Brody. Just one more example that crime does not pay. Now, in just a moment, we'll broadcast our gangbusters nationwide clue.

0: Just one more example that crime does not pay. Now, in just a moment, we'll broadcast our Gangbusters nationwide clues. But first, a word from Waterman's.
1: It's true that when you want the finest of anything, you generally have to pay a lot more. But that's not true with ink, not by a bottle full. Just put a dime, yes, I said a dime, on the counter and say, Waterman's blue black ink, please. And what do you get? One, you get ink that's all ink. Nothing added, no dilution, no harmful solvents. Two, you get ink that writes up to three times as far as other nationally advertised inks. In fact, actual tests by a nationally known independent laboratory prove a single filling of your own fountain pen with Waterman's blue black ink gives you up to 6,500 extra words. Three, this world-famous ink formula enables you to write with clear, sharp lines, making letters that almost defy the passing of time itself, as well as fading in water. That makes three, count them, three reasons to buy this world-favorite of all inks, Waterman, only 10 cents in the handy tip-fill bottle. 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So next time you buy ink, to get the best, just look for the name Waterman. Now, Gangbusters Nationwide Clues, broadcast every week as a public service to assist American police in their war against the underworld. Commissioner Valentine.
0: To illustrate how Gangbusters listeners have cooperated with law enforcement agencies in helping to apprehend more than 300 wanted persons, over 70 of whom were charged with murder. Here is a letter addressed to me from the Honorable Miles F. McDonald, District Attorney, Kings County, Brooklyn, New York, dated Monday, January the 28th, 1946.
2: Commissioner Louis Valentine, my congratulations and thanks to Gangbusters for the broadcast on January 12th, 1946, of wanted clue and description of Russell Donahue, leading to his capture in Houston, Texas. The public owes a debt of gratitude for alertness, courage, and patriotism of the Houston refrigerator repairman, who listened to this clue and reported his suspicions to the Houston agents of the FBI, who, with the Houston Homicide Squad, quickly apprehended Donahue. This completes the apprehension of all four defendants in the armed robbery and tavern killing of prize fighter Al Bummy Davis. New York City Police and representatives of my office are now in Houston to return the prisoner to our jurisdiction. The case will proceed promptly to trial. Very truly yours, Miles F. McDonald, District Attorney, Kings County, Brooklyn, New York.
0: Thank you, District Attorney McDonald.
1: You, too, may be of similar assistance in capturing some person wanted by the police. Listen carefully to the following description.
3: 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At large, fugitive killer. 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Official description.
4: Troy Blankenship, 39, 5 feet 7 inches, 150 pounds, black hair, blue eyes, gunshot wounds, left elbow and forearm, slight limp in right leg, toes of foot turn in, slight limp in right leg. Be on alert for Troy Blankenship. Dangerous killer.
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5: Ray Ernest, 38, 6 feet, 140 pounds. Thinning brown hair, brown eyes, wears glasses. Tattoos include hammer and sickle, and heart and dagger, and initials CB, left forearm. Head of woman, right forearm. Repeating tattoos, hammer and sickle, heart and dagger and initials CB, left forearm. Head of woman, right forearm.
3: Wanted by the FBI, George Barkley.
6: Age 50, approximately 5 feet 5 inches, 150 pounds, bright hair, gray at temples, blue or brown eyes, blue spot on right temple, small scar tip of nose, blue spot on right temple,

0: knows. 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
1: Wanted, dangerous bank robber and murder suspect, Michael James Quinn.
0: 37, 5 feet 9 inches, 149 pounds, red hair, blue eyes, occasionally wears glasses, tattoos, red and blue cupid below outer left elbow, initials MQJF, left forearm, tattoo of a girl and bouquet on right forearm, repeating tattoos, red and blue cupid below outer left elbow, initials MQJF, left forearm, tattoo of girl and bouquet on right forearm.
1: These are the clues on the most urgently sought persons in the United States tonight, February 2nd, 1946. If you have any information concerning these clues, notify your local police, the Federal Bureau of Investigation, or gangbusters at once. Now here is Commissioner Valentine.
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0: The name Ann Dvorak invariably brings to mind the first and perhaps the greatest of the gangster pictures, Scarface. For her performance in that picture was so outstanding that she became a star overnight. And since then, she's appeared in many, many plays on Broadway and also in many, many very fine motion pictures. She's been our guest before, so it's a real pleasure to welcome back Miss Ann Dvorak.
1: Thank you, Les. It's been a pleasure working with you in the past, and I particularly like the story we have this time.
0: Well, I like it too, Ann. You know, it's sort of a two-installment deal with the other part playing next week.
1: Yes, I know. And with young Bobby Driscoll, the Academy Award winner, as next week's star. I'm going to have to look to my laurels.
0: Well, I'm sure your laurels will be perfectly all right, Ann. We're looking forward to your performance and to another talk with you after the curtain's gone down.
1: I'll be here, Les.
0: Thank you, Ann Dvorak. And now, here is our announcer.

0: The curtain is up, and here is the play.
1: Even now, I can't tell the story. It must remain a secret. But I can write it. Write it and conceal it in the lining of the theatrical trunk that holds my few earthly possessions. Perhaps someday, when the story can be made public, this, my last will and testament, will be found. For my heirs, executors, administrators, and assigns, the story of my death. The story began 3 years ago, in August 1882. The carnival had just reached Thompson City, New Mexico territory, and I was getting my stand ready for business.
2: Howdy. You Mary Clemens, a sharpshooter?
1: That's right. Want to challenge me to some shooting, mister?
2: Well, no. I'm Sheriff Banning, Sheriff of Thompson City.
1: Well, glad to meet you, Sheriff Banning. Nothing wrong, I hope.
2: Your act is to take on comers and marksmanship and trick shooting, that right?
1: That's right. Just like it says on my sign there. I put up $5 against anybody else's $5, and I can outshoot him.
2: Yeah. Then maybe you can help us.
1: Help you?
2: You've heard of Joe Gregory, I guess.
1: Oh, yes.
2: Well, I see you ain't too familiar with these parts. But Joe Gregory's a man we've been trying to get.
1: Ah, I see.
2: He's bad. All bad. And since we put away Billy the Kid, Joe Gregory's the best shot in New Mexico territory. That's why we ain't got him. Now, here's the way we figure. He'll come into town and he'll challenge you.
1: You mean he'll come right into Thompson City?
2: Well, why not? He can beat any man in the territory to the draw. Yep, he'll come into town, just like Billy the Kid used to do.
1: Yeah, what do you want me to do?
2: Well, he'll challenge you in fancy shooting. You can bet on that. He's bound to. You see, he likes to play to the crowd. Now, here's where we get him.
1: Yeah?
2: He comes up to your booth and challenges you. And you and him do some pistol shooting, each of you using your own guns. But then you fix up a tough shot that has to be made with a rifle. Now, Joe Gregory will have his own sidearms, but he won't have a rifle. Not in town. So he'll have to use one of yours. But you'll see to it that the one he gets ain't loaded. That's when we close in on him. Now, you get it?
1: Yeah, sure. You get the drop on him before he finds out the rifle isn't loaded. But how'll I know him? Do you have a picture of him?
2: Well, no. Mr. Gregory's never been obliging enough to pose for his photograph. But he'll let you know who... Joe Gregory ain't the shy type.
1: I see. But what happens to me if something goes wrong?
2: Oh, I'll have my boys posted around. So you won't have nothing to worry about. Are you game?
1: Well, I don't exactly like the idea, but I know it pays to be on the side of law and order out here. Well, all right, Sheriff. I'll be ready for Joe Gregory when he gets here. Who's next? I bet a $5 against a $5 I can outshoot you. Plain marksmanship or fancy shooting. Shoot out candles, shoot the aces out of playing cards, print the silhouette of Governor Lew Wallace in bullet holes on that slab.
3: Hello, Mary. Still making a living at fancy shooting, are you, sweetie?
1: For a minute, I couldn't say anything. He stood there, the old grin on his face. It was Joe. Joe Clemens.
3: I saw your pitch advertised on the posters, Mary.
1: Oh, Joe.
3: It's been a long time, Mary.
1: 5 years.
3: And 2 months and 7 days.
1: You kept track.
3: Not exactly. I figured it out when I knew I was going to see you.
1: You haven't changed.
3: How's Tommy?
1: Oh, fine.
3: With your mother in Cleveland?
1: Yes. Yeah, I couldn't take him on the road. He's too young.
3: His turn will come. He'll grow up to be a trooper, just like his mom and pop.
1: But I was with him all winter, and he looks like you, Joe. Got your eyes. Joe, I...
3: Sweetie?
1: Well, I wrote to you. But the letter came back from Brooklyn, not no forwarding address. I didn't know where you were. I didn't know you'd come west.
3: Quite a while ago.
1: What are you doing these days, Joe?
3: I keep busy. But it's not like the old days. Clemens and Clemens.
1: Clemens and Clemens. Oh, Joe, I haven't heard that since...
3: Clemens and Clemens. Trick shooting, fancy shooting, mirror shots, shots of skill and shots of peril, rifle or pistol.
1: Have appeared before the crowned heads of Europe. 16 weeks at the Union Square Theater in New York. 14 weeks at Woods Museum. Return engagement by demand. The Globe Theater, Boston.
3: Clemens and Clemens.
1: A pair of aces.
3: The king and queen of hearts.
1: Oh, Joe.
3: I guess we both remember, don't we, Mary?
1: Oh, yeah. Oh, Joe, I've had so much time to think. So much time.
3: And?
1: Well, that day in Boston, that awful day.
4: Yes, Mary?
1: I was such a kid. I know now that I had no right to be jealous. If I'd only given you a chance to explain. Joe, what I'm trying to say is...
4: I know, sweetie. You don't have to say it.
1: But, Joe, I
4: tell you what we'll do. Close up the booth and we'll go for a walk. How about it?
1: Yeah. All right, Joe.
4: Like old times. We always used to walk, remember? Along the Childs, the East River, the Thames when we were playing the London Hippodrome.
1: Joe.
4: And we'll talk about Tommy. All that's happened. It won't hurt you to lose an hour's business.
1: No. No, it won't. All right, Joe. I'll close up. Joe.
4: Huh? What's the matter?
1: The people.
4: People? What do you mean?
1: Well, look. There must be 30 or 40 people out there. They're all watching us. That look. As though we were still celebrities.
4: It's nothing, Mary. Come on, let's go.
1: All right, Joe. Oh, Joe. Oh, Joe, I can't.
4: Oh, why not?
1: Well, I just remembered. I promised. Well, it's kind of a long story, but
5: well,
1: yesterday...
5: Well, you ain't going to challenge her, ain't you, Joe Gregory?
1: Gregory?
5: Her sign says her to be the best shooter in the West. You going to let that stand, Joe Gregory?
4: Well, Mary, it looks like we're in for a little shooting contest.
1: Joe, you're not Joe Gregory.
4: I'm afraid I am.
5: I'm getting tired of waiting, Joe.
3: All right, all right. I'll challenge her. I challenge you, Mary Clemens. You say you're the best shot in the West. We'll see about that. We'll see if you can outshoot Joe Gregory.
5: Yeah.
6: All right, Joe Gregory. You put up $5 and I put up $5 to match it. Winner takes the money. That sound fair to you?
3: Fair enough. Here's my $5.
6: All right, here's mine. You there, hold the stakes.
7: Well, I'll do that gladly, ma'am.
3: And don't run off with them. You'll have the two best shots in the territory stitching holes in your back.
7: Well, I reckon I wouldn't care to have that happen, Joe Gregory.
3: Now, Mary Clemens, they say you can toss a playing card in the air and shoot six holes in it before it touches the ground.
6: Well, you'll see that for yourself.
3: Now, here you shoot a cigarette out of a man's mouth at 60 paces.
6: When I find a man that's got the nerve to let me do it.
3: I'll tell you what I'll do. Just as a starter, you shoot a cigarette out of my mouth, then I'll shoot a cigarette out of your mouth. How's that? What do you say, folks? Think you'll stop shaking long enough for me to get my aim?
1: Joe began to perform, just like in the old days. Only now, Joe Clemens was the outlaw, Joe Gregory. Out of the corner of my eye, I could see Sheriff Banning watching him from behind the end of a tent, and two or three of his boys strung out along the side of the commissary wagon. We finished shooting cigarettes out of each other's mouths, and I tried to think of something as I set up the next trick.
3: I get it. The idea is to light the match. Is that right?
6: That's right.
3: Well, you know, I think I saw it done on the stage once, the same trick.
6: Did you?
3: Kegel and Kegel. Oh, no, that wasn't it, but some man and woman, some team. The man was the better shot, though. He was better looking, too. Oh, much better looking. It was the same thing. They stuck matches in the end of a board, and the idea was to shoot and light the heads of all the matches. Like this. Wasn't that how they did it, Mary?
6: Yeah, that's how they did it.
3: Oh, I'm sorry. I didn't leave any matches for you to shoot, Mary.
1: He was enjoying himself, but I was trying to think. I couldn't. Sheriff Banning's men were all around us now. And even if I found a way to tell Joe what was going on, told him to run, I knew he wouldn't. The only thing I could do was to stall. I thought of every pistol trick known. I set up a row of matches for myself and lit them. We shot the aces out of playing cards, facing backwards, using mirrors at 20 yards. And neither of us had missed a shot. The score was tied. Then Joe grinned at me and did his spinning gun trick that nobody else in the world can do. Spinning the gun on his trigger finger and firing the chamber without interrupting the spin. And he was ahead.
3: I'll give you a chance to get even, Mary. We'll set up a playing card and shoot for the edge.
1: But that's a rifle shot. Can't be done with a pistol.
3: Well, you've got rifles here.
1: Yes, but...
3: Well, use one of these cards. I may be psychic, but I think you'll find a groove that'll hold the card in front of that oak and iron bullet stop down there at the other end of the booth.
1: Yes, Joe.
3: Is there a groove?
1: Yes, there is.
3: Well, what do you know?
1: I walked, slowly as I could, to the other end of the booth. I stopped, and I fixed the playing card into the groove at the base of the bullet stop. By the time I'd reached the front of the booth again, I knew what I would do. It was what I had to do, whatever happened. There were two rifles, one loaded and one unloaded. And when Joe picked up one of those two rifles, Sheriff Banning would come at him, ready to shoot. I gave Joe the loaded rifle.
0: Well,
8: We'll return in just a moment with Act Two of the Movie Town Radio Theater's presentation of The Other Side of the Moon, starring Miss Anne Dvorak. And now, here is our announcer.

0: way, Mary. Through here. Back of the prop wagon.
1: I'm with you, Joe.
0: Come on, run. Hurry.
1: Oh, Joe. Joe, look out. You're going to head us off.
0: Can we get to the side gate? Fire, sister.
1: This way. Over this way. If we go to the menagerie tent, we can make it.
0: All right, I'll follow you. Go ahead. Oh. I'm glad those things are caged up.
1: Hurry, Joe.
0: That's my horse there, the bay. Take the one next to it.
1: All right, Joe.
0: I'll help you mount.
1: I can make it.
2: There you go. That horse belongs to me.
3: I'll follow your shoe.
0: Give her the heel, Mary. Come on, boy.

0: You all right, sweetie?
1: Yes, Joe.
0: Scare you?
1: Scare me?
0: Back there.
1: Oh, I guess it did. I don't know. It does now a little. I didn't have time to think before. It all happened so fast.
0: We were lucky.
1: Yeah. Yes. Oh, Joe.
0: Huh?
1: You don't think that...
0: Don't think what?
1: Well, you don't think that Sheriff Bannon... Oh,
0: don't worry, sweetie. I just winged him.
1: Oh.
0: No, sweetie, I'm not through with Sheriff Bannon yet.
1: What do you mean, Joe?
0: Nothing. Professional secret. This trade has its secrets, too. Like Vaudeville, as you talk with. Hey, here we are. We cut down this way. There's a trail on the other side of the arroyo.
1: Where are you taking me, Joe?
0: Home, Mrs. Joe Gregory. Home.
1: It was a place in the mountains, adobe and pinyon pine. You could see the mesas down below, and the arroyos running in the desert like veins of shadow. In September, the sumac turned scarlet, and in October, the snow came on the highest peaks. And the Sangre de Cristo mountains were like silver fox, the white of the snow and the black of the pine, high above us. We saw no one. No one came, ever. It was just Joe and me.
0: You happy?
1: Yes.
0: Like it here?
1: Oh, yeah, Joe.
0: It's pretty.
1: Yes, it is.
0: Not much like the East.
1: Oh, no.
0: Boston.
1: I was a silly kid, Joe.
0: Yeah, I guess we both were.
1: Why did you go? Why did you leave me?
0: Pride, I suppose. Besides, you told me to. You ordered me out.
1: Oh, I couldn't have meant it.
0: I guess you didn't. I should have realized it. I was older than you, but... when you're in love...
1: Oh, I know. I know.
0: Anyhow, it's all right now.
1: Yes, Joe. Yeah, it's all right now.
0: And the famous divorce. Clemens versus Clemens.
1: Never went through, thank heavens. Just Joe and me. It was like living on the other side of the moon. To be Joe's wife was the one thing that mattered more than anything else in the world. But it didn't dawn on me until Joe started going away that the other side of the moon is the dark side. The first time he went away, just a week after we'd made our escape together, he came back with all my things. My theatrical trunk, ours, the one we'd used on 100 one-night stands. He'd gone right back to Thompson City. How could he? But he didn't say anything. He only grinned and asked me to believe that everything was all right. And when Joe grinned, I did. I believed everything was all right, somehow. Until Joe came back from another trip, a long time after we'd settled down on the other side of the moon.
0: Mary! Mary!
1: Yes, Joe. Here I am.
0: I'd like you to meet a pal of mine, Dan Ferris. This is Mary Dan, my wife.
2: Hello.
1: How do you do?
0: You heard about Dan, Mary.
1: Why, yes.
0: He was with the kid.
2: Yep. I was with Billy the Kid. That was how I met your husband, Mrs. Gregory. When we were both with Billy the Kid, before he was shot by Sheriff Garrett.
1: Yes, I know.
0: Well, I guess you must be hungry, Dan.
2: I could eat.
0: Fix up something, will you, Mary?
1: Yes, of course.
0: For me, too.
1: Yes, Joe.
0: I'll be leaving with Dan pretty soon.
1: Oh, I see.
0: Well, come on and sit down, Dan. The boys ought to be here soon.
2: They'll be along. Don't worry, Joe.
0: Unless they miss the cutback.
2: They won't miss it.
0: Well, I think I'll go out and have a look. If they went straight through, they'll be out on Gently Flat by now. You can see the flat from here.
2: Well, take a look, then.
0: Yeah, I guess I will. Be right back, Mary.
1: All right, Joe.
0: Only be a minute, Dan.
2: Don't hurry, Joe. Can I help you, Mrs. Gregory?
1: No. No, thank you, Mr. Ferris. There's nothing.
2: Joe's lucky.
1: Oh, well, then you met Joe in Lincoln when you were both...
2: Joe's very lucky.
1: I'll have all the things ready in just another minute, Mr. Ferris. I'm sorry the meat will be cold, but...
2: You know, you're a pretty woman. Joe's a fool to leave you alone up here.
1: Mr. Ferris, please.
2: Maybe you don't like it alone up here, Mrs. Gregory.
1: I'm very happy. If you'll just sit down at the table, things are nearly ready.
2: Maybe you don't like it alone up here, Mrs. Gregory. Maybe you don't like it alone...
1: Joe!
2: Your wife and I were just talking it over, Joe.
0: Well, glad to see you getting acquainted. I didn't see the boys, Dan, but we'll find them when we ride down. Well, come on and sit down and we'll eat.
2: Sure, Joe. Sure.
1: The minute they were gone, I dragged out my trunk. Until then, I hadn't really believed what stared me in the face. I thought I knew my husband. Husband. To knuckle down to that rotten, insolent Dan Ferris. I began to pull things out of the drawers. I wasn't thinking. I hardly knew what I was doing. I just jerked open the drawers and pulled things out. At the back of the bottom drawer, I found Headquarters Department. Territory of New Mexico. Special orders. Government Palace, Santa Fe, New Mexico Territory. November 7th, 1881. By order of the Brevet Adjutant General, on the recommendation of Pat Jarrett, Sheriff of Santa Fe, whose ambushing and shooting of William Bonney, known as Billy the Kid, in July last at Fort Sumner, he instrumentally assisted, and with a view of rounding up and eliminating other outlaws, Joseph R. Clemens of Brooklyn, New York, known as Joseph Gregory, is herewith deputized special United States government agent with orders to...
2: I thought you'd be wanting to see me.
1: Where's Joe?
2: The other boys missed the place. Joe and I were looking for them, but we got separated accidentally. As I was saying, Mrs. Gregory, you're a pretty woman.
1: Joe won't stand for this, Mr. Ferris.
2: You think not? I'm not sure of that. Come here, Mrs. Gregory.
1: No. No, don't.
2: Say, what you got there behind your back?
1: Nothing, nothing. It's nothing.
2: Let me see. What are you holding behind your back?
1: I tell you, it's nothing.
2: Let me see, then.
1: No, no, don't. Leave me alone.
2: Let me see what's in your
1: hand. Oh, no. Oh, my arm.
2: Thank you, Mrs. Gregory. On recommendation, Pat Garrett, rounding up an... Mrs. Clemens, that's your real name?
1: Yes.
2: Raise your hands and turn around and face the wall.
1: What are you going to do?
2: That should be obvious. This is a nice rifle. I'll be needing it when I start back down the trail. To equalize things with sharpshooter Joe Gregory. Oh, Clemens, I'm sorry.
1: Mr. Ferris, you just can't...
2: Keep turned to the wall, Mrs. Clemens. I'm a good shot, too. You won't feel anything.
0: Mary, what...
1: John, look out! Look out!
3: Oh, why, you...

0: The Adjutant General will see you now.
1: Thank you. Thank you. Thank you. Yes, it is. I'm sorry.
0: Here she is, Adjutant.
2: Thank you. That'll be all for now.
0: Yes, sir.
2: So you're Mrs. Joe Clemens.
1: Yes, Adjutant.
2: Let me say I'm sorry about Joe. He was a friend of mine. Please sit down.
1: Thank you.
2: You'll have to watch that.
1: The cough. Oh, it'll be all right. I got it coming through the mountains.
2: A woman alone and at this time of year. But it was a miracle you got away at all with Dan Ferris's men after you.
1: I suppose it was.
2: Mrs. Clemens, I'm sorry about how this has to be done. But you do understand.
1: I think I do.
2: You see, some of our own sheriffs and deputies have been helping the cattle rustlers and thieves and murderers. We thought Sheriff Banning of Thompson City was one of the men we were after. Well, we found out he wasn't, thanks to your husband. But we'll keep on looking. And while we do, Mrs. Clemens, there'll have to be men like Joe.
1: I understand.
2: Men who'll risk everything and then get an outlaw's grave as a reward.
1: Yes.
2: You brought Joe's special orders?
1: Yes, Adjutant.
2: May I have it, please? Thank you. Since you kept this from Dan Ferris and his men, your husband's real identity remains a secret. It must be kept so. For the protection of other men going on in his place, this document will be destroyed. You understand that?
1: Yes, I do.
2: Joe Gregory and Dan Ferris, outlaws, killed each other in a gunfight in a cabin in the foothills of the Sangre de Cristo Mountains. Mary Clemens, also an outlaw and formerly a carnival sharpshooter, disappeared at the time. She was never found. I'm sorry it has to be that way, Mrs. Clemens.
1: No, I understand. I understand. I understand. October 7th, 1885, Cleveland, Ohio. My cough, having failed to respond to treatment and having been diagnosed as consumption, I write this last will and testament. I call it the story of my death. But really, it's just the opposite. Whoever finds this story in later times, when it can be told, may understand my final bequest. To my heirs, executors, administrators, and assigns, I will and bequeath that which I have had and loved. The best thing that I have ever known. The other side of the moon.

0: And the curtain falls on Act Two of the Movie Town Radio Theater's presentation of The Other Side of the Moon, starring Miss Anne Dvorak, who returns in just a moment. And our star, back for a very well-deserved curtain call, Miss Anne Dvorak.
1: Thank you, Les. I enjoyed the role. Say, would you like me to show you that cigarette shooting trick again?
0: With me holding the cigarette in my mouth, I suppose.
1: It was a general idea.
0: Hmm. Are you that anxious to get rid of me?
1: Well, I hardly ever, miss. No, Les, I want you to stick around.
0: For that small favor, I thank you very much. Seriously, Anne, it's been a very real pleasure having you with us on our radio theater again.
1: It's been wonderful being back again, Les.
0: And thank you, Anne Dvorak. Next week, as we mentioned at the beginning of the program, we'll present a sequel to this week's play, and as a star, we'll have young Bobby Driscoll, winner of an Academy Award for the finest performance by a juvenile. 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

In the cast, you heard our star, Miss Anne Dvorak, as Mary Clemens, Bob Holton as Joe, Jim Hayward as Dan, Malcolm McCoy as Sheriff Banning, and Theodore Von Elk as the adjutant. Music was composed and conducted by Del Castillo. The Other Side of the Moon was written by William Fifield, edited by Bud Lesser, produced and directed by Les Mitchell, who is also your announcer.

0: How much is that vase?
1: It's 1,000 years old and worth £10,000.
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0: 31 and a half, 32, 33, 35, 40, and 10 is 50, and 50 is a pound. 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
8: Well, now it's time for drama. And in tonight's Radio 2 Theatre, we present John Inman, Russell Grant, and Duncan Norvell in a new play by Alan Bleasdale, The Boys from the Pink Stuff. Set against the violent background of Agadir, the play sets...
9: No.
8: What?
9: That's next week.
8: Oh, well, what's this week then?
9: It's this!
8: Good old Radio 2, in a fit of frolicsome coltishness, is as happy as a clam at high water to bring you Hudwinks, starring Roy Hudd as Cynthia Payne, and 4 others with the scars to prove it. This week...
9: Dead men don't eat pilchards. Los Angeles, the city of angels. My city. I can understand why it's a sprawling metropolis of crime, greed, lust, and corruption. A paradise for pimps, muggers, shysters, and hoods. A violent jungle of murder, rape, and gang warfare. But what bugs me is why we're twinned with Stevenage. I'm a cop. Detective Bert Chisel of the LAPD is the name stamped in my ID. I was parking my Chevy on Sunset, feeling pretty well pleased with myself. I just solved the case of the unwrapped Egyptian mummy found on the beach. It was Joan Rivers sunbathing. When the car radio crackled into life, it was the chief. Back at work after his scuba diving vacation had been ruined by a hungry shark.
10: Chisel?
9: Sir.
10: I want your butt in my office and I mean now.
9: I could understand why the chief was mad. For him, marriage was now just a spectator sport. I threw the shift into drive and pointed the Chevy towards headquarters.
11: Let go of me.
12: Hey, nice work, Kowalski. So, you're the punk who's been terrorizing the neighborhood, huh?
11: What do you mean, terrorizing the neighborhood?
12: You're a Jehovah's Witness, aren't you?
11: Yeah.
12: Book him, Kowalski. Hey. Book him. Lock him in a cage.
13: Hi, Sarge.
12: Hey, Chisel. The chief's been
10: at you. Get in here.
9: It was obvious the chief had got out of the wrong side of the bed. He had a putty stuck on his foot. I stubbed out the lucky and ambled my 6-foot frame into his office.
10: Chisel, I've had the commissioner on my back again.
9: Your secret's safe with me, chief.
10: Cracks, wise guy. Tell me, Chisel, how many arrests have you made in the last 12 months, huh?
9: Well, I can't say exactly, Chief, but it must
10: be... I'll tell you how many arrests you made, Chisel. None.
9: As many as that, eh?
10: January, blank. February, blank. March, blank. April, off sick.
9: I was convalescing after an operation.
10: Chisel, it doesn't take a month to recuperate from having your ears syringed.
9: Pardon?
10: that, Chisel. I'm giving you one chance. One last chance. A chance to prouve that you're more intelligent than a 10-year-old. Louse it up and your hand in your catapult. Got that?
9: Right, Chief.
10: Now, how's your geography?
9: As good as the next American. Why?
10: Because I'm sending you to London.
9: Where's that?
10: Oh, somewhere in Europe. Scotland Yard are holding mafia super grass Tony Marino. We got extradition papers. I want you to bring him back.
9: Tony Marino. The name hit me like a sudden blast of John McEnroe's halitosis. So Tony Marino had finally surfaced. Tony Marino. Tony. Tony. Tony Marino. Tony Marino.
10: Any questions?
9: Yeah, who's Tony Marino?
10: Chisel, get on it.
9: The chief gave me a stack of lowdown on the case and an airline ticket to London. I needed to pack a few things, so I drove back to my apartment at 4718369 West 47th and Marine Boulevard. There was no mail. There never was, because no one could remember the address. I settled down to read the file on Tony Marino. Unaware that 6,000 miles away, the dons of the British leg of the mafia were gathering in London.
13: I'm a fine Don, see.
14: Gentlemen, what I have to say is not easy for me.
13: Why not, Godfather?
14: Because I've run out of the strepsils, that's why. Grassy. No. I call it a families together to...
15: Oh, look, excuse me, Godfather, but isn't it mafia tradition for all the dons to kiss each other?
14: Are you a don?
15: No, I'm a Gregory, but I'd like to be a don.
14: Yeah, whoopsie. Okay, now, what's the problem between the families, huh? Don Robinson.
16: Godfather, I ran all of the gambling rackets on the west side. And Don Perkins here, he ran all of the protection rackets on the east side. And now he won a muscle in on my booze rackets on the south side.
13: See, Don Robinson, because you tried to muscle in on my gas meter standing charge rackets on the north side.
14: Gas meter standing charge rackets?
13: Do you know a better racket?
16: Hey, Godfather, you gotta arbitrate in this dispute, or there'll be a war between the families, am I right?
14: No, Don Robinson, is it not? There'll be a war between the families. There'll be a war between the families, all right?
16: Sorry, Godfather.
13: Make a good point, Godfather.
14: See.
13: Why do we have to speak the Italian when we was all born in the Clapham?
14: Because we're the mafia from the Clapham, and we all speak the Italian because of who the hell wants to speak like a Derek Jameson, huh?
13: But, Godfather...
14: Silencio, Don Perkins. And don't you waver your cornetto with me. I am the Godfather, the Don of Dons. I got the whole of this town in my iron grip.
17: Time for your cocoa and gingerbread man, Godfather.
14: Oh.
17: Then it's off to Betty Byers before the bogeyman gets you. There's a good boy.
16: Hey, who's this today?
14: She's my nurse. Each time I have a heart attack, she give me the kiss. Life. Grazie, nurse, grazie.
17: Don't be long now, you hear?
14: Listen, guys, we got the big trouble. The filth that are holding Tony Marino in the safe house. If he gets back to the States, he'll blow the gaff on the whole organization. We gotta get it to him first and fit him with a pair of the concrete shoes.
18: And then
14: he can dance like a Lionel Blair. What do you think, salami head? Now, here's what we do, you guys.
18: Here we are then, Mr. Marino.
19: Hey, Inspector Starkey, are you sure this apartment's safe? I mean the mafia, they got ways to...
18: Oh, I consider that an insult to the integrity of the Metropolitan Police Force, Mr. Marino.
19: Yeah, I'm sorry.
18: We may seem like amateurs to you, but be assured we know what we're doing. The mafia won't get within a mile of this place. Now relax. I've got men surrounding the building, and this constable will stay with you as extra security. Okay, constable, take over.
9: Multigrazie, Inspector. I take a good care of Mr. Marino. But first I check outside the windows.
20: Okay, Luigi, you can start to mix any concrete for the concrete shoes, okay? And make them pretty with the pebble cash.
9: The first thing that struck me about England was the way the streets had been designed so that when it rains, all the water runs down and forms a huge puddle near the bus stop. My hotel was in Mount Pleasant, but I needed a drink, so the cabbie dropped me in the West End. I legged it around trying to find a beer that didn't taste like sewing machine oil. I had a few years left before my treadle started squeaking. But I drew a blank. I reckon a walk back to the hotel would cure the jet lag. And I bumped into a guy coming out of Madame Fifi's French lesson flophouse and decided to ask directions. Excuse me, bud. Mount Pleasant?
21: Well, it wasn't too bad, you know. A bit on the expensive side, you know, but what the heck? I'm on holiday.
9: The hotel was one of those homely English boarding houses. Potted palms in the hall, potted geraniums on the piano, and potted meat on the sandwiches. I went to my room and settled down to watch TV.
22: Hi there, folks, and welcome back to 321.
9: It was one of those programs you can only watch if you're sitting on a commode.
22: Yes, the show. Thank you, friends, the show where if you miss the clues, you could lose a cruise, and you won't grin if you win the bin. Okay, well, let's meet our next wonderful couple then, and you are...
23: Yes, Ted, I'm David, and this is my wife, Susan.
22: David and Susan, eh? Well, it's a good job her name's not Goliath, or you two be known as David and Goliath. Am I right? Am I right? I'm right, aren't I, ladies and gentlemen? Right. Okay, now, David and Susan, your questions are all about books and their authors. I give you the title of a book, and you have to give me the name of the author who wrote the book. In other words, what I'm looking for is the name of the author who wrote the book whose title I give you. Which means that when I read out the title of the book, you reply with the name of the person who's the author of the title of the name of the title of the book that I read out. Have you got that?
23: I'm not sure.
22: Well, neither am I, and I've been doing this show for 15 years. Am I right, ladies and gentlemen? I'm right, aren't I? Okay, well, I'll give you an example of what I want to get you started. The author of Oliver Twist was Charles Dickens. So I'll start you with that one, Susan. The author of Oliver Twist was...
24: William Shakespeare.
23: Oh, my God.
9: The next thing I knew, it was daylight. And the bedside phone was working overtime.
25: Chisel?
9: Yeah.
25: Inspector Starkey.
9: What's occurring, Inspector?
25: Afraid you've had a wasted journey, Chisel. We just fished Marino's body out of the Thames.
9: You sure there's no mistake?
25: No, it was definitely the Thames. If you want to ID the body, it's on a slab at the police morgue.
9: Okay, Inspector, thanks. So Tony Marino was dead, and I had a problem. Do I ship his body back to the States and a $10 funeral? I'll leave him here with a chance of getting on the board of the England Test Selectors. Whatever the outcome, my next step was to sniff around at the morgue. Oh.
26: If I said you had a beautiful body, would you hold it against me?
27: Morning, all. Now, what old Jimbo has gone and done, you see, is I've gone and brought myself down here to the PM. That's the police morgue, I tell myself. Situated deep in the bowels of New Scotland Yard to talk to morgue employee Mrs. Pearl Pugh. So, first of all, tell me, Pearl, what exactly do you do down here?
26: Well, Timmy, it's my job to wash all the corpses that are fished out of the river and prepare them for the autopsy. Just hold that up while I get under there, would you?
27: Yes, I see, and I suppose preparing corpses needs a certain amount of experience, does it not?
26: Oh, yes. I was Peter Cook's dresser for 18 months.
27: Incredible. That's absolutely fantastic there. So tell me, Pearl, what brand of detergent do you normally use to wash the corpses, then?
26: Well, I use two brands, actually, Jim. This one for the whites and this one for the coloureds.
27: Aha! Now then, Pearl, now then. Would it surprise you to learn that there is now one powder that will tackle both heavy soil both heavy soiled and delicate skiffs in the same wash, and what's more, leave them close up fresh.
26: Well, I don't believe it, Jimmy.
27: It's true, Pearl, it's true, and that's why new improved Aerial Flash is now recommended by 9 out of 10 funeral directors. So, what do you say now, Pearl?
26: Well, Jimmy, from now on, it's Aerial Flash for me. Was that all right?
0: Another cadaver for you, Pearl, my dear.
26: Oh, thank you, Randolph. Has rigor mortis set in?
0: No, I always walk like this.
26: My word. This one's in a state, isn't he? And look at that pained expression on his face.
0: He was fished out of the river by the Hampton Locks.
26: Well, no wonder he's got a pained expression on his face. I suppose I'd better get him washed. Who is he?
0: There's a label on his toe.
26: Oh, dear.
0: What?
26: The dirt says hot, but the label says not.
0: No, the other label, my dear.
26: Oh, it's Tony Marino, the gangster. And look at that. That's disgusting.
0: It's an old mafia tradition, my dear. It's their way of dealing with those who break the code of silence.
26: You mean they cut off his nose and stick it in his mouth?
0: In this program they do, yes.
26: Well, I suppose you best get started.
9: I'd had an English breakfast, so I took a rain check on the morgue and legged it straight to Inspector Starkey's office. Inspector.
25: Oh, come in, Chisel. You've been to the morgue?
9: Oh, but I once stood at the cop end at Fulham.
25: Please don't be sick, Chisel.
9: Funny, that's what he said on the tickets. You got the autopsy report on Marino?
25: Yes, death due to tortuous injuries.
9: Well, any leads to go on?
25: Just one. While they were pulling out his toenails, he managed to scrawl a message on the wall.
9: What'd it say?
25: Ouch.
9: What bugs me is how the mafia were able to find him. I mean, he was in a safe house.
25: The oldest method in the book, Chisel.
9: Yeah?
25: They sent him a letter, then followed the postman. You'll be going back to the States, then?
9: No. I reckon I'll hang around for a few days. Lift up the odd stone, see what's underneath.
25: What's Marianne Faithful got to do with it?
9: Pardon?
25: An old gag from the 60s on. Sorry about that, Chisel.
9: All right. I'll keep in touch then, Inspector.
25: Wait, Chisel. You might try poking around at the Green Parrot Club in Soho.
9: Any reason?
25: No, but that's where Mark Sabre always used to start.
9: Okay, Inspector, thanks. I realized I hadn't eaten for hours, so I crossed the road to a Wendy Burger joint. Walked straight past it, as you'd expect, and went into a small Greek-run calf.
1: Yes, sir, what do you like having, aren't you?
9: Yeah, I'll have the slivers of chopped horse meat in the 2 pieces of cardboard garnished with a selection of garden compost and slug slime.
1: Yes, sir. 1 lamb kebab coming up.
9: I sat in a booth near the window, wondering why Marino had used his last few seconds on Earth to write the word, ouch, on the wall. Was it simply a scrawled exclamation of pain, or did the word mean something else? Suddenly, I became aware of 2 guys sitting opposite me. The one with the pink bow tie started to speak.
27: Ouch, or ouch, as it's pronounced on call, my bluff, is one of those lovely words I can say without wisping. It's a verb meaning to talk very, very slowly.
9: Mm. Arthur?
2: Well, my darling, the word is pronounced ouch. And... and, oh, what wonderful nostalgic memories this word conjures up. Sugar-coated recollections of those happy times at prep school when the head study rang with the sound of hard willow cane on soft, peach-like yet rigidly quivering cheeks of young...
9: Yeah. Get on with it.
2: Well, very briefly, my dear, Ouch is the surname of one Ruby Ouch, a Chinese stripper at the Green Parrot Club in Soho.
9: So that was it. I could see the Green Pirate Club was one of those low dives that cater for Japanese businessmen. The entrance was only 4'6" high. Inside, it took a few minutes for my eyes to adjust to the flock wallpaper. And over in the corner, I noticed Roy Hattersley and his wife enjoying a quiet candlelit dinner for seven. I got a table near the dance floor, the one they always reserve for guys who are just snooping around. Ordered a Jack Daniels, lit up a Lucky, and waited for Ruby Ouch to come on and do her thing.
26: Twenty-six, keep going, Godfather, just a few more. 27, come on. 28, 29, again, come on, just one more. 30, well done, Godfather, that was very good. And now the other eyelid. What's that you say, Godfather?
14: I said news headlines, 1978.
3: Godfather?
14: Dan Smith.
3: Godfather, there's a serious plot twist in a De Tony Marino case.
14: Plot twist?
3: Yeah, it seems he wrote a secret dossier on everything he knew about a mafiosa.
14: We gotta destroy this evidence, Don Smith, before it gets into the hands of the...
26: Godfather, it's 3 o'clock.
14: Huh?
26: Time for your heart attack.
14: Oh.
26: Come on, there's a good boy.
14: Oh, very well.
26: Ooh. There you are, you're alive again. Oh. Now, I'm going now. I'll be back in time for your stroke at 4 o'clock.
3: Stroke?
14: It's about all I can manage these days.
3: Here, Godfather, Marino's dossier is in a luggage locker at Victoria Station.
14: And the key?
3: He gave it to his girlfriend, Ruby Ouch. We got to get her to her before Chisel.
14: Wait, I got a better idea. We let Chisel get her the key first. And that'd give us the good excuse to have it a car chase to Victoria Station.
3: Oh, you see?
9: Ruby finally made her appearance. And boy, what a size. She was so big, she was probably the only dame in London who knew by instinct where elephants go to die. She trundled under the floor, followed by one of those spotlights they used in the war to track German bombers. The routine lasted for 5 minutes. And like all Chinese dancers, her intricate body movements told a story. My interpretation may be wrong, but to me she looked like she was changing a tire on a JCB. She finished her act to an enthusiastic round of apathy, then disappeared into the back through a bead curtain made of beer bottle tops. I stubbed out my Lucky and followed. Ruby Ouch!

0: beer bottle tops. 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Ruby Ouch.
1: Hello.
0: She was wearing a kind of loose tank top decorated with Chinese flower petals. When she bowed in polite greeting, she made the Hanging Gardens of Babylon look like a neglected window box.
1: Hey, what do you want?
0: I got bad news, Ruby.
1: I already know. I read it in paper.
0: Paper?
1: Here, look. Carry Montese to get another ceiling.
0: My news ain't that bad, Ruby. It's Tony Marino. He's dead. Murdered.
1: Tony Marino murdered? The Hollywood. How he get murdered?
0: He was flown in liver. Oh, gooey, you got me doing it now. Ruby, I need your help to find out who... I stopped in mid-sentence. From the corner of my eye, I'd seen the drapes twitch. And experience told me that drapes don't just twitch on their own. They need someone behind them to make them twitch. I drew my gat and silently inched towards the drapes that twitched. Every nerve end tingled like a red-hot needle as I cautiously reached for the drapes and suddenly flung them open. Okay, you.
1: You want a shepherd?
0: Need a shepherd. I turned back to Ruby, but in the commotion, she'd hightailed out of the door. But why? Why should she run out on me like this?
2: Go on, Compton. Tell him.
3: Tell him what, Melissa?
2: Tell him why Ruby ran off.
3: Melissa, I can't just stand up in the audience and interfere with the plot. I'll get slung out. And I want to stay in and watch a recording of the law game.
2: Compton, it's your duty to help
3: Keep your voice down. Everyone's looking at us.
2: Very well, Compton. If you won't tell him, then I will.
3: Sit down, Melissa.
2: Here, hold my Maltesers.
4: Oh, Melissa. Excuse me, Mr. Chisel.
0: Suddenly, a dame in the audience caught my attention. Yeah?
4: Ruby ran off because she's got the key.
0: What key?
4: The key to the locker at Victoria Station.
0: You mean she wants the dossier so she can sell it to the highest bidder?
4: That assumption could be deemed correct, yes.
0: Gasp. This plot's got more twists than a long snake carrying a box of corkscrews up a spiral staircase on a helter-skelter.
4: What?
0: Well, I've had a long day. Anyway, thanks for the information, ma'am.
4: Oh, you're quite welcome.
2: Compton, how many Maltesers have you ever...
0: I rushed out of the club and into the street just in time to spot Ruby climbing into a cab. I was about to call on myself when I felt the goodnight kiss of a blunt instrument hit my skull and the lights went out. Someone had tapped me into dreamland. I came round within minutes to see a British bobby leaning over my prostrate form.
5: You all right, sir?
0: Yeah, yeah. What happened? Who hit me?
5: Well, it was me, actually, sir.
0: You?
5: Oh, yes, I'm awfully sorry, sir. I thought you were black.
0: I arrived at Victoria and my luck was in. There was Ruby at the locker. Okay, Ruby, be a good girl and hand over the key.
1: Chisel! There's no way you can frighten me, Fratfoot. No way!
0: Oh, no? What if I told you I can pull a face and look like Janice Long?
1: That's below the belt, Chisel. Here, take the key.
0: Thanks, Ruby.
6: Don't you move, Chisel.
0: Done good, Father.
6: I'll take that key if you don't mind.
0: Oh, yeah? And who can you do?
6: Clive James.
0: Okay, you win this time, Godfather. Here.
6: Let's see.
7: The game's up, Godfather. I'll take that key.
6: Inspector Starkey. I warn you, Inspector, I'm another like the others. I don't scare easy. Now, who do you do?
7: Bonnie Langford.
6: Take the key. Take the key.
0: He's having a heart attack.
7: Goodness, is that the time?
0: Someone's got to give him the kiss of life.
8: Oh, somebody call.
6: Molto grazie, Gregory. You're saving my life.
8: Oh, my pleasure.

0: client had been called, and Inspector Starkey walked me across the tarmac to the waiting aircraft.
1: Thanks for your cooperation, Chisel.
0: Thanks for what, Inspector? The locker was empty. There was no dossier.
1: There never was a dossier, my friend.
0: No dossier?
1: We don't need one because Tony Marino's not dead. He never was.
0: Not dead, but that guy in the morgue.
1: A lifer from the scrubs. We disguised him to look like Marino and took him to the safe house.
0: You mean they killed their own man?
1: Yes. You were brought in to act as a decoy while we got the real Marino out of the country. Right now, he's singing his socks off to your district attorney.
0: But what about the blonde nympho, the fat Dutchman, and the Maltese candelabra?
1: We had to cut that bit. It was too rude.
0: So the ends are tied up, Inspector, and you've got the British godfather behind bars.
1: Thanks to Gregory giving him the kiss of life.
0: Yeah. You know something, Inspector?
1: What's that?
0: I think that could be the start of a beautiful friendship.
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14: From Hollywood, the Sweeney and March program.
15: I'm Bob Sweeney. I have a Dixie cup.
16: I'm Hal March. I have a Dixie cup.
15: We drink cotton.
16: Bob, please.
14: The Columbia Broadcasting System and its affiliated stations present the Sweeney and March program, starring Bob Sweeney and Hal March, with Led Zeppelin and his stingy orchestra. and the Songs of the Starlighters. I'm Bob Lamond. And now for the happy Rover boys, Bob Sweeney and Hal March, who are enjoying the old house at 24 Orange Avenue, which they moved into 3 weeks ago. Well, it now looks like new. The walls have been plastered, the ceiling's been plastered, the upstairs has been plastered. So to celebrate, the boys went out and got dinner. As we find them today, they're in the living room looking over the morning mail.
16: Well, there's quite a lot of mail for us here, Bob. You better open the letters. I just had my nails windproofed.
15: Oh, okay, Hal. Boy, look at this one, Hal. Here's a purple envelope addressed with perfumed ink.
16: Bob, give me that. That's personal. I'll read it later. Now, what else have you got there?
15: Well, let's see. Here's an ad. Yeah. And then there's a calendar from the bank.
16: Yeah.
15: And here's another one of those perfumed letters. Oh, boy. Hey, get a whiff of this one.
16: Let's see. Bob, that's from the gas company. The monthly bill.
15: Oh, here's another bill from the electric company.
16: Let me see that. $28? How could we run up an electric bill like that?
15: Oh, that's my fault, Hal. Remember the first day we moved in here, we didn't have any bulbs?
16: Well, that's what I mean. How could we run up a bill like that?
15: Well, you were going to be out late that night, and I left my electric shaver burning in the window.
16: Don't be ridiculous, will you? Oh, Bob, hand me that letter over there.
15: Which one?
16: The one there from the North Southern Life Insurance Company.
15: Here you are, Al.
16: Yeah, I'd forgotten all about this, and I was afraid. Oh, I hope. Yep. The premium is due, $156.
15: Well, I didn't know you were carrying life insurance, Al.
16: I'm not.
15: Well, then who is?
16: You are.
15: Me?
16: $10,000. $20,000 if you die a violent death.
15: Who collects?
16: Well, don't look at me like that. After all, I'm paying for it, for your own protection.
15: Well, I don't know, Hal.
16: Bob, this is a wonderful policy. You don't have to die to collect. If you merely break a leg, I get $400.
15: Well, does it matter which leg I break?
16: Not a bit.
15: Well, can I break yours?
16: No, that's where you have the advantage over me, Bob. I have no protection.
15: Unless I break a leg.
16: Well, that's not necessary. It could be an arm, or a collarbone, or even a hand.
15: A hand, huh?
16: Yeah.
15: Oh, what do you get for a hand, Hal?
16: Oh, just a couple of hundred.
15: Oh. Well, at least that would be enough to tide you over until I get my hand strong enough to pick up a mallet and break my leg.
16: Well, it's a nice thought, Bob, but nobody's going to collect anything until we pay this premium. Our problem right now is to get $156. First thing we do is pool our cash, right?
15: Right.
16: Do you have any money hidden around the house?
15: Well, I did put some in the cookie jar.
16: Good.
15: But I ate it.
16: Oh, great. Do you have any other money?
15: Well, I have $50 I saved up to buy a bicycle with square wheels.
16: What? A bicycle with square wheels?
15: So that's for going upstairs.
16: For crying out loud, Bob. Look, with your $50 in the pool, we only need $106 more.
15: Well, where are we going to get it, Hal?
16: I don't know. Hey, I wonder if... Bob, hand me the phone.
15: Well, who are you going to call?
16: Our orchestra leader, Lud Gluskin, at the studio. There's a guy with plenty of money.
15: Oh, but he's a miser, Hal.
16: Never mind. Where's the phone?
15: It's right there in the phone book.
16: Thank you. Regardless of Gluskin being a miser, if I use the right approach, he might just come through.
17: Hello?
16: Oh, hello, Lud. This is Hal March. Lud, I want to congratulate you on the music last week. It was superb.
17: I don't lend money to nobody.
16: No, really, Lud, listening to your music is an exalting experience for the human soul.
17: I don't lend money to nobody.
16: Oh, forget it, Graspy. Goodbye.
17: I don't lend...
16: That Gluskin, he's the worst miser that ever lived. Oh, I'll get it, Bob.
17: Money to nobody.
16: Darn that Gluskin. Doggone it.
15: What are we going to do now, Hal?
16: Well, let me think a minute. Bob, do you think our landlady would lend us $106?
15: Mrs. Scully? Oh, maybe.
16: Let's go next door and ask her.
15: Okay.
16: Good. Now, Bob, be very careful going down these steps. Let's not have any mishap until the premium is paid.
15: Okay, I'll be careful.
16: Good boy. Easy along the sidewalk, Bob.
15: All right, okay, I'm taking
16: Good
15: easy.
16: Good boy. Turn here and up Mrs. Scully's walk. Careful,
15: all right.
16: Careful, Bob.
15: Okay.
16: Now, watch yourself up these steps, Bob.
15: I'll watch it.
16: Good. Bob, are you all right?
15: Sure, Hal. You're the one who fell down the steps.
16: Oh, yeah. Well, come on. I'll ring the bell, Bob. Now, listen, when we get inside, let me handle Mrs. Scully. I'll ask for the money, and you'll be nice and quiet.
18: Okay, I'll be
16: good
18: very quiet.
16: Hello, Mrs. Scully.
19: Come in quickly, boys. I want to keep the fresh air out. There, that's better. I've got the oil burner going full blast. It's 110 in here now.
16: Very pleasant.
18: How do you keep your teeth from chattering?
19: This heat is very good for my anemia. Makes me feel warm all over. Only one thing wrong with it.
16: Oh, what's that?
19: It makes my goldfish perspire.
18: How can you tell when the goldfish are perspiring?
19: The snails climb out of the bowl.
18: One of them must have slipped there, huh?
16: Well, Miss Scully, I'd like to discuss a most important matter with you. Money.
19: Money?
16: Mm-hmm.
19: Oh, my dear departed Marvin left me very well provided
16: yeah,
19: for.
16: I know.
19: That's Marvin's picture there above the fireplace.
16: Yes, we've seen Marvin's picture, Miss Scully. But
19: Marvin made his money the hard way. Year after year, he slaved and slaved.
18: Well, what kind of work did he do?
19: He was a slave.
16: Please, Mrs. Scully, I...
19: Tom Brenneman told me that one when he pinned an orchid on my black pedal pushers. I'm still in mourning, you know.
16: Oh, yes. Yes, I know.
19: A truck ran over my bicycle.
16: That's very interesting, Miss Scully, but what about the money?
19: What money, Mr. March?
16: Mrs. Scully, I'd like to borrow $106.
19: Mr. March...
16: Yes, Mrs. Scully?
19: I don't lend money to nobody.
18: What are we going to do now, Hal?
16: Well, we've got to get that 106 some way, Bob.
18: Yeah. I know. Why don't we get onto the Santa Monica Pier and catch some tuna?
16: No. How are we going to make any money catching tuna?
18: We could sell the fur.
16: Bob, don't be silly. The next thing you'll suggest is that we should take in a boarder, and then... That's it. We'll take in a boarder.
18: Yeah.
16: Come on, Bob. We might as well get started on this right away.
18: Well, what are we going to do?
16: We'll get some boards out of the garage and make a sign saying room for rent.
18: Well, listen, Hal. If we're going to rent a room, can my friend Charlie Dirksmeyer have first crack at it?
16: Oh, sure, I guess so, Bob.
18: You see, Charlie's living in Hidden Valley in a cave behind some bushes.
16: Oh. He really needs a room, huh?
18: No, he just wants a place to hide out.
16: Oh, come on. There, that does it.
18: Now, you're sure the for rent sign will stand up good, Hal?
16: Drove it into the lawn a foot and a half.
18: How did I do, Hal? Did I do a good job on the painting?
16: Let me read it. Room for rent.
18: Well, I ran out of paint at the last there.
16: Well, you can read it anyway. Of course, you don't get much with it, but you can read it. Now, all we need is someone to apply for the room, and we'll get the... Uh-oh, Bob. Look next door. Our beautiful neighbor, Marie Hogan, just stepped out on the porch.
18: Oh, now, listen, you better be careful. I remember, she's married to a policeman.
16: So what?
18: Well, okay, Al, you go ahead and talk to Marie Hogan, but if her husband sneaks up and shoots a hole in you, don't ask me for a cork.
16: Never mind. My relationship with Marie Hogan is strictly platonic. In fact, I look upon her as a wholesome young schoolgirl with apple cheeks and golden curls.
18: Yeah, well, if I was that schoolgirl, I'd take my apples and my curls and hide in the cloakroom.
16: Cut it out, Bob. Marie is just a nice neighbor and nothing more. Hello, Marie.
20: Oh, hello, Mr. March. I see you put up a room for rent sign.
16: Yes, Marie. Bob and I thought it'd be nice to have company in this big house. It's not for the money, mind you. Oh, Bob, if you're a good boy tonight, I'll read you another $1,000 bill.
18: Oh, that's swell, Hal. I'll get tired of those Indian stories you read me off the nickel.
16: Yeah.
20: Well, I hope you have luck renting it, Mr. March.
16: Thanks a lot, Marie. Oh, say, why don't you and your husband come over to dinner some night when he's working?
20: Please, Mr. March, that's not a nice way to talk.
18: Oh, Hal doesn't mean any harm, Marie. His relationship with you is strictly platonic. He looks upon you as a young schoolgirl.
16: That's right, Marie. Wholesome young schoolgirl.
20: Oh, well, that is sweet.
18: A schoolgirl with apple cheeks.
16: Apple cheeks and golden curls.
18: That's right, Marie.
16: That's right, Marie.
18: Just don't let him get you near the cloakroom.
16: Please, Bob.
20: Oh, you know, I wish there were more men like you, Mr. Sweeney. honest and straightforward. A girl gets so tired of wolves.
18: Yeah, I found out a long time ago that it doesn't pay to be a wolf. I tried to kiss a girl once and got my face slapped.
1: Well, Bob, you never told me that.
18: I don't like to drag my sister's name through the mud.
1: Oh, by the way, Marie, I wanted to ask... Oh.
21: Hey, Hollywood Beach boy.
20: Oh, it's my husband. You're home early, dear. What happened? Run out of bullets?
21: I still got some for White Fang there.
20: Oh, don't be silly, dear. The boys and I were just talking. They're going to rent out one of their rooms.
21: Renting a room? I hope you swept out all the fur, Lobo.
1: Fur?
21: Yeah, ain't this your season to shed?
18: I'll tell him off before he runs out of bullets again.
1: Now, look at here, Hogan.
21: Just a second. I'll come closer so I can hear you.
1: Good idea.
22: Well?
1: Hogan!
22: Now listen, you guys. You better get back in your own house, see? Because if you don't get back in your own house, you know what I'm gonna do.
1: Who wants to know what he's gonna do?
18: Boy, you sure scared him, Hal.
1: Forget Hogan, Bob. He thinks he's... Who's that?
18: Hey, Hal, somebody just came in the back door.
1: Yeah, probably that little kid who lives in the back of us.
18: Yeah, maybe he ran out of bullets, huh?
1: Yeah.
23: Hello, mister.
1: Look, I don't want to talk to you, kid. Every time you come around here, we get into an argument and it ends up in a fist fight. And you're not my size.
23: I'm sorry, mister. I didn't mean to knock you down last week.
1: Bob, you can talk to him if you want to. The kid makes me nervous. If anybody shows up for the room, I'll be in the breakfast nook shaving.
23: Hello.
18: Hello. What's those tickets you got in your hand, little boy?
23: Oh, I'm selling chances for a dollar. Buy a ticket, and if your number's drawn, you win a cash prize.
18: A dollar a chance, huh? What's the prize?
23: 50 cents.
18: That's fair. Who's sponsoring it?
23: Some of my school teachers.
18: Well, what are they going to buy?
23: A school.
18: Well, let me see if I have enough money to buy a ticket. Let's see here. No, here's all the money I got. See, no dollar.
23: You got 4 quarters, then.
18: Oh, okay, if you want to trust me for the rest.
23: Sure, glad to. Here's your ticket and thanks.
18: Okay, hey, wait a minute. I want to tell you something. I bet you didn't know this about the corduroy pants you're wearing. If you run your fingernail over the corduroy, it makes a little whistle.
23: I know. At music school, I've been taking pants lessons.
1: I see the little monster's gone.
18: Al, you shouldn't talk like that. Someday you may be a child.
1: Sure I will, Bob. I can see myself at 96, playing with my little bearded tinker toys.
18: What are you going to do now, Hal?
1: We're going to wait here for some boarders to come.
18: Yeah, but suppose they don't come?
1: They'll come, Bob.
18: Yeah, but suppose they don't come?
1: I just told you they will come.
18: But suppose they don't come?
1: They will come, so stop saying they won't come because they will come.
18: Do you really think so?
1: I know so.
18: Yeah, I'm sure they'll come.
1: Certainly. Say, Bob.
18: Yes, Sal?
1: Suppose they don't come.
18: Oh, good heavens.
14: Now the Starlighters sing a song they saw in a picture the other night.

0: Well, Bob, it shouldn't be any time at all until our new boarder knocks on our door.
1: But suppose he don't come?
0: Oh, forget that. See, I've got to do a little figuring. Let's see. We need $106 more for the insurance premium.
1: Oh, how much could we charge for the room?
0: Well, let's see. We pay $90 a month for the house, right?
2: Left.
0: So, yeah. You must come with me some night. I'm going to have a script embalming. So we'll be fair about this and not make a cent profit. We'll charge them $90 a month for the room. Right?
1: Sideways. I'll switch.
0: Good. Uh-huh. There it is, Bob. There's our boarder. Now, be on your best behavior. Tighten your tie.
1: Okay. How's this?
0: A little tighter, Bob.
1: All right. How's this, Al?
0: A little tighter, Bob.
3: How's this, Al?
0: That's fine. I'll go to the door. Yes, sir?
4: That's my six. You have a room for rent?
0: That's right, Mr.
4: Dr. Philip Darby, formerly with the Orthopedic Hospital in Orthopedic, Illinois.
0: Well, I'm Hal March, Dr. Darby. Won't you come in?
4: Thank you.
0: Very nice in here.
4: Who's your little friend with the bulging eyes and swollen purple face?
3: I'm Bob Sweeney.
0: Bob, loosen your tie.
3: Okay,
1: That's much better. I've been breathing for so long, it's kind of hard to break the habit.
0: Now, this is Dr. Darby, Bob. He's here to see about the room.
1: Oh, gee, a doctor. How long have you been a doctor, Doctor?
4: Well, it's he. 3 years, brain surgeon, Chicago General Hospital. 2 years, liver specialist, New York Hospital. 6 years, bone specialist, Mayo Brothers Clinic. 11 years altogether, and I've performed about 8,612 operations.
0: That's amazing. What medical school did you go to, Doctor?
4: Oh, I didn't go to medical school.
0: You didn't?
4: No, medicine's just a hobby with me. However, I'm not performing operations anymore.
1: Oh, you're not?
4: No, too much red tape connected with it. Little things, like a license. And I've gone into the field of chemistry now. You might call me a gentleman chemist.
0: Very well, Dr. Darby. Now, would you like the room or not? The price is $90 a month, first month's rent in advance.
4: $90 a month. That's for one room.
0: Correct.
4: $90 a month.
0: Yep.
4: One room.
0: Right.
4: Tell me, is this your first offense?
1: Yes, Your Honor. Yes, Your Honor. Try it again. Yes, Your Honor.
4: That's cheap. $90 in advance. Could you wait a moment while I call my broker?
0: Oh, certainly.
4: And where's your phone?
1: It's over there in the phone book.
4: Thank you. Hello, Nicholas. Dr. Darby. How does Spanish Queen look in the third? I see 9-1, is it? Excellent. And Nicholas, did you administer the therapy I prescribed? That's right, a hopped-up woodpecker under the saddle. Put 10 on the nasal channel for me and call me back. FR9876, yeah. Goodbye, Nicholas.
0: Well, Dr. Darby, are you going to take the room or not?
4: The tidings will come from Nicholas.
1: It's really a splendid room, Doctor, and you're entitled to use the rug.
0: Oh, the phone. Pardon me.
4: Oh, don't bother. Probably for me. Hello, Dr. Darby's residence. Oh, yes, Nicholas. Uh-huh. Well, I see. How did the horse win so fast? Oh, he ran. All right, thank you very much, Nicholas. Gentlemen.
1: Yes?
4: Meet your new boarder.
0: Fine. Now the $90 advance rent, Doctor.
4: Oh, yes, of course. Is cash all right?
0: Perfectly.
4: Ordinarily, I pay by check, but I seem to have misplaced my list of signatures.
1: Nice fellow, good education.
0: Yeah.
4: So my broker, Nicholas, will pay you just as soon as he comes by with the profits of my latest plunge.
5: Now, where is my room?
0: It's the room right up at the head of the stairs, Doctor.
4: Fine. Now, if you gentlemen will excuse me,
5: I should retire to my room to set up my laboratory.
0: Just a minute, Doctor. You aren't going to have chemicals in your room. There's too much danger of explosions.
5: Mr. March, there's absolutely no danger.
0: No?
5: Each of my chemicals has been tested by myself and my ex-partner, Howard.
0: Oh, you had a partner?
5: Oh, yes, a very famous man. He flew around the world.
1: Well, what kind of a plane did he use?
5: No plane. He dropped one of my experiments.
0: Oh, nice.
5: Yeah. How well I remember the last thing he said before his takeoff.
0: What did he say?
5: Oops.
1: Well, Hal, we got our border, and you got the money to pay my insurance. Now, with a little luck, I might get hit by a truck, and the story has a happy ending.
0: Don't say things like that, Bob. Besides, I still need $16.
1: Well, why don't you see if Dr. Darby won't lend you the money, Hal? He sounds like a rich man.
0: Darby? Oh, won't hurt to ask him. Yeah, let's see if he is good for a 16-buck loan.
1: All right.
0: I'll just call up to him. Oh, Dr. Darby!
4: Yes, Mr. March?
0: I know this may sound a little too familiar, but could you lend me $16 until Thursday?
5: I don't lend money to nobody.
0: Oh, for crying out loud.

Next week at the same time, same station, Columbia and its affiliated stations will present another Sweeney and March program with the songs of the Starlighters and the music of Lud Gluskin and his orchestra. In our cast tonight were Doris Singleton, Jane Morgan, Hi Averback, Hans Conried, Tommy Bernard, and I'm Bob Lamont.

0: Sometimes you take so much trouble making half their pudding, you forget to make...
1: custard?
0: So Brown and Poulsen have made instant mix custard. 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
4: Sanka is the coffee that lets you sleep. But now, wake up! It's time for the Baby Snooks Show!
5: Thank coffee, let you sleep.
4: Yes, it's the Baby Snooks Show, which will star Fanny Bryce as Baby Snooks, with Hanley Stafford as Daddy, Carmen Dragon and his orchestra, and vocalist Bob Graham, and our special guest of the day, Eddie Cantor. And brought to you by Sanka Coffee, the coffee that's 100% flavor-rich, so you'll always enjoy it, and 90% caffeine-free, so it will never interfere with sleep. It is late afternoon in the Higgins household in Sycamore Terrace, and Baby Snooks has not come home from school. Daddy and Mommy are frantic with worry. Daddy has been making a tour of the town in search of Snooks, and he's just now coming in the house.
6: Is that you, Lancelot?
7: Yes, dear. Did Snooks come home?
6: No. Didn't you find her anywhere?
7: Not a trace. I went to the park, the drugstore, the movie theater.
6: What was playing?
7: What's that got to do with it? It was called Flaming Passion. Snooks wouldn't be interested in seeing that.
6: Oh, no. No, of course not. She's already seen it four times.
7: Well, I don't know where else to look for her.
6: Did you try the bakery shop?
7: Bakery shop?
6: Yes. Mr. Schultz tells me she often goes in there and steals the coffee cake.
7: I should have thought of that.
6: Take your feet off that chair.
7: Oh, yes, dear. Say, do you think she could be at the public library?
6: No, I doubt it. Isn't her library card in that big book there?
7: Oh, yes. My, what did she take this book out for? A critical analysis of pre-Renaissance Gothic architecture. Now, what did she take out a big book like that for?
6: It makes more spitballs.
7: Oh, what's the matter with that kid?
6: Well, remember, you're her father. Watch your ashes.
7: Oh, yes, dear. Doesn't she know that's public property? I'll just wait till she comes home.
6: Oh, I wish she would come home.
7: Well, don't you worry, dear. She'll show up. I have Uncle Louie and Aunt Sophie out hunting for her. This isn't the first time she's been late.
6: But not this late. An ice cream for dinner, and she hasn't done anything naughty.
7: Nothing that we know of.
6: Maybe that's Snooks.
7: It's Uncle Louie. Don't slam the door.
6: Remember the picture. Hang the picture up again, Lancelot.
7: Yes, dear.
8: A cardboard house.
6: Any news, Uncle Louie?
8: Oh, not a thing. My bookie skipped town.
7: Oh, we don't care about the races.
8: Oh?
7: Didn't you go to the police station?
8: Oh, yes, that I did. I didn't think you knew.
6: Oh, please, Uncle Louie. Please tell us what happened.
8: Oh, it was nothing. I pleaded guilty and they let me off with a small fine.
7: Small fine?
8: Yeah.
7: I sent you to the police station to find out about Snooks.
8: Well, so you did, but how do you like that? The low-down cheats took my check without batting an eye. I'll sue him. That check turns out to be good.
7: Oh, a lot of help you've been.
8: Well,
7: what about Snooks?
8: A great little girl. Great.
7: Louie, try to be sensible. Don't you realize Snooks is gone?
8: How did you ever arrange it?
7: No. Oh. Maybe something terrible has happened. Can't you think where she might be?
8: Let me see. I have it. I'll go look in the pool parlor at the corner.
7: Oh, don't be ridiculous. What would she be doing at the pool parlor?
8: Well, you know Snooks. Maybe she's behind the eight ball again.
7: So, I'll go down and see. Goodbye, folks. Louie, don't slam the door.
6: hang the picture up again, Lancelot.
7: Yes, dear.
6: Well, answer the phone, Lancelot.
7: Oh, yes, dear. Hello?
1: Hello, Lancelot, dear boy.
7: It's Aunt Sophie. Did you find out anything, Aunt Sophie?
1: About Snooks? No. The most unfortunate thing happened. I fainted.
7: Uh-huh. In front of whose mansion?
1: The Van Peisters. And you'll never guess what.
7: They just happened to be having a big, swanky party.
1: Well, however did you know?
7: Well, last week you sprained your ankle and they had to carry you into the Kensington's tea dance, Aunt. The week before you had a sunstroke.
1: Now, never mind. They just happened to be unfortunate accidents.
7: Why don't you forget your phony social aspirations? After all, we both know you used to be a waitress in a hash house.
1: Why, Lancelot, that is merely a figment of your imagination.
7: All right. Forget about it, Aunt Sophie. Just bring me some hotcakes.
1: One stack of wheat's coming up! Lancelot, for shame. How can you resort to such low-down trickery? A fine way to treat a weekend guest. I did you two jewels.
7: Weekend guest. Since when is it 3 years from Friday to Monday?
6: Lancelot!
7: Well, I'm sorry, dear. It's just that I'm so upset about Snooks. Well, I'm going to do something practical right now. I'm going over to the radio station. Eddie Cantor's doing a program. Maybe he'll broadcast an appeal about Snooks.
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9: All right, thank you, fellas. Now, remember, Union, I go back on the air with my program September the 26th. It's only 10 days away. Now, let's run over. I'm going to love that gal. Make it good, huh?

0: See, that's good, boy. That's fine.
1: Oh, excuse me, sir. I'm Lancelot Higgins. Do you run this studio?
0: Run the studio? If I ran it, do you think I'd let myself get away with the things I get away with? I'm Eddie Cantor.
1: Oh, well, Mr. Cantor, I came here for help.
0: Well, I get pleasure out of helping people. What is your trouble?
1: My little daughter is lost.
0: I see. Would you like to borrow one of mine?
1: Oh, no, no.
0: Take your choice. There's Marilyn and Marjorie. There's Janet. Yes, there's Edna. I can go on like this for days, you know.
1: I just want my own dear little Snooks.
0: I'm terribly sorry, Mr. Higgins. An only child, no doubt?
1: I have three others. How many children have you?
0: I don't know. When I left home this morning, Ida wasn't...
1: Huh?
0: Mr. Higgins, I've been in the maternity ward so often they served me aspirin with my monogram on it. So you see, I'm in a position to give you some advice.
1: Well, thank you.
0: You say you have four little girls, huh?
1: No, two of them are boys.
0: Boys. In that case, you can give me some advice.
1: Please, Mr. Cantor. I thought if only we could make some sort of radio appeal, we might find Snooks immediately.
0: Well, I'll speak to my announcer, Harry Von Zell. Maybe he could slip in the announcement with his commercial, huh?
1: Well, swell. I don't know how to thank him.
0: No need. Glad to do it. Now, let me take some notes on her appearance. What does your little girl look like?
1: Well, did you see Meet Me in St. Louis?
0: Oh, yes. You mean she looks like Margaret O'Brien?
1: No, Marjorie May.
0: And now she's lost.
1: Yes.
0: Let me be the first to congratulate you.
1: Oh, but you don't understand. I want to find her.
0: Well, everybody to his taste, but I warn you, the older they get, the harder they are to lose. That's what George Gessel told me. I'll tell you what I want to do. Anyhow, I'm pretty good at this sort of thing. When did you first notice that she was missing?
1: Well, not for quite a while. I was busy in my laboratory working on a new invention, a fuel substitute.
0: Really?
1: Yes. It's a powdery substance. You simply drop it in water and use it for gas.
0: What's it called? Salopatica? But seriously, why don't you take me home with you? Perhaps I can track her down for you.
1: Oh, no, I wouldn't ask you.
0: Let's be on our way. I want to meet your family.
1: Well, you asked for it.
2: Well, there they go, Wilcox. But I bet they'll never be able to find Snooks.
3: Well, Carmen Dragon, I suppose you could.
2: Oh, maybe. Remember how the Pied Piper of Hamelin called all the children to him with music?
3: Yeah.
2: Well, suppose I try to get Snooks that way. Listen.
3: All right. Come out, come out. Say, maybe you ought to use your musical influence on those grown-ups who are disturbed by the caffeine in the coffee they drink. You know what their first words are every morning, don't you? That's right. They never sleep a wink. The caffeine in their coffee keeps them awake. Now, if they'd drink Sanka coffee, they'd sing a different tune. Because Sanka coffee has had 97% of the caffeine taken out, so it can't interfere with sleep. And have you heard how wonderful Sanka coffee tastes? You bet it's good. Fragrant, delicious, roaster fresh, too. You'll never miss a wink of sleep, and you'll always enjoy every cup you drink of Sanka coffee. Carmen Dragon and his orchestra with June is busting out all over.

0: Is that you, Lancelot?
1: Yes, dear.
0: Oh, Lancelot, I haven't heard a word about Snooks.
1: Well, I've got someone here who might help us. Dear, I'd like you to meet Eddie Cantor.
0: How do you do? Are you one of Snooks' little friends?
2: Madam, don't let my young appearance fool you. I'm old enough to be Snooks' brother. Older brother, oldest. Oh, ooh, ah.
1: Mommy, this is Eddie Cantor.
0: Who?
1: Oh, you know him. If you knew Susie and I know Susie. Oh, what a gal. Oh,
0: Lancelot. Lancelot, how can you act so stupid at a time like this?
2: Stupid? I've made a good living. Seriously, Mrs. Higgins. Mrs. Higgins, I came here to be of assistance. I want to do anything I can to help you find Snooks.
0: Oh, I've been racking my brain.
2: I noticed a funny sound here. Go ahead.
0: You know, just before you came in, I almost established contact with her.
2: What's that?
1: Oh, don't mind her, Eddie. She thinks she's psychic.
2: Well, don't scoff. It's perfectly possible. All women have a sort of a sixth sense.
1: They do.
2: Did you ever try to sneak in at 3 a.m. after a poker game?
1: I see what you mean.
2: Sure, they're all equipped with radar. I'm just kidding, Mrs. Higgins. You stay here and try to contact Snooks. And Mr. Higgins, would you show me the place where she was last seen?
1: All right, it was up in the twins' nursery. Come on,
2: let's go. Nice little house you've got here.
1: Well, it wasn't this nice when we bought it.
2: No?
1: We've made changes in a lot of the rooms. Here's the baby's nursery.
2: Baby's nursery? I bet you made a lot of changes in here, too.
1: I'd like to have a nickel for everyone I folded and pinned on those two babies.
2: Me too. I was as fast as lightning in my day. Oh, yeah.
1: Yeah, but you're probably pretty rusty now.
2: Oh, I don't know. One doesn't lose a touch. Wouldn't be a bit surprised if I could beat you right now.
1: Bet you $10.
2: You're on.
1: You take one of the twins, and I'll take the other.
2: Yeah.
1: Here's yours.
2: Yeah. Oh, sure. Mine would cry. Sure. This was a better idea than we thought.
1: Ready?
2: Ready.
1: All clear for action?
2: All clear.
1: Material unfolded. Pin free and clear?
2: Pin free and clear.
1: Go!
2: Roger.
1: Once over, twice over.
2: Up we go, under we go, left side, right side.
1: Hey, no pain.
2: What's the matter? What'd I do?
1: You can't do that. You forgot the powder.
2: Well, I always use the powder afterwards.
1: After you've diapered them? How?
2: I leave an opening, that's how. Oh.
1: Quiet. Here comes Aunt Sophie.
3: Well, what's going on here?
1: Oh, we put daddies on the baby. Babies on the daddy.
2: Daddies on the bogey. He said, Bobby, I would have killed him.
3: Well, you both have a... Oh, say. Well, you both have a poor sense of direction. Look how high up you've got them. You've gagged the kids.
2: Well, we felt we could use a gag here.
3: A comedian!
1: Oh, he certainly is. This is Eddie Cantor.
3: What, the Eddie Cantor?
1: Mm-hmm. Yes.
3: Oh, Mr. Cantor. Why, I remember the first time I saw you.
2: What a memory. Really?
3: Yeah, sure. Why, you had been a star for years.
2: Years? Take it easy now.
3: Well, yes, I got in for half price.
2: Yeah, why? Were you in the service? I didn't know they had wax in the Civil War.
3: Why, Mr. Cantor, I take back all the nice things I said about you. I bid you Avar Dupoy.
2: Dupoy on you too, fool.
1: Well, Mr. Cantor, it's getting later and still no sign of Snooks.
2: Now, you say you last saw the child here in the nursery?
1: Oh, no. I didn't see her.
2: No?
1: The cook, Sunshine, was the last to see her.
2: Well, let me speak to her.
1: Well, I'll ask her if she'll see you.
2: You'll ask her? Tell her. Tell her I want to speak to her.
1: Evidently, you don't have help at your house.
2: Of course not. Not with six women in the house. I simply bought each of them a carpet sweeper, and I stand in the middle of the room and direct traffic.
1: Well, now, look. Why don't you tell me what you want to ask the cook, and I'll ask her while I'm doing the dishes tonight.
2: Don't tell me she makes you wash the dishes.
1: Oh, only takes a minute.
2: Yeah, but why do you have to do it? Why not your wife?
1: Well, who'd sit with the cook's child?
2: Of course. I never thought of that.
1: It's really not so bad.
4: She gets every Thursday night off.
2: Who, the cook?
4: No, my wife.
2: Why do you let her get away with so much?
4: Well, cooks are hard to get. Besides, she can lick me.
2: Yeah. Well, I'll be able to handle her. Come on, Higgins, to the kitchen. I'll see sometime. Is the kitchen right here?
5: Mm-hmm.
2: Sunshine, I'd like a word with you.
5: Yeah?
2: That's the word. Goodbye.
4: Wait a minute. Sunshine, don't you know who this is? He's a famous radio comedian.
0: Oh, come right in, Mr. Hope.
4: No. This is Eddie Cantor.
0: Eddie Cantor. Well, come right in.
4: Oh, you like me, huh?
0: No, I just want to see how it feels to have ham in the kitchen again.
2: That's all. Let's get out of here, Higgins.
4: Wait. You said you were going to tell her off.
2: Don't be silly, Higgins. Why should I talk harshly to her? She might be somebody's father. Come on.
6: We'll resume our search for Baby Snooks in a few moments, but now we'd like to have you meet our young singing star of Paramount Pictures, Bob Graham, singing How Deep Is the Ocean.

0: You back again?
1: Well, I just thought...
0: Yeah?
1: A little refreshment for our guest.
0: You mean that so-called radio comedian? No.
1: Oh, now. Look, I'll fix it. Let's see, now, where would the coffee be?
0: Not in the oven.
1: Oh, no. Of course not. Well, here we are. Sanka coffee.
2: What a coffee, Higgins.
1: What?
2: Why, Sanka's the coffee that lets everybody sleep. It's got the caffeine taken out, that's why. You see, it's the caffeine in coffee, not the coffee itself, that robs so many people of sleep.
1: How did you get in here again, Wilcox?
2: Oh, I was just passing by the kitchen window when I heard you say Sanka coffee. And at once I said to myself, Wilcox, if you're half the man I think you are, you'll go right in there and see if Mr. Higgins has had any news about Snooks. So here I am, and I...
0: Wouldn't be the Sanka.
2: Say, did you ever taste a coffee that could compare with it in richness and freshness and body? Why, a man would be mad to pass up a cup of Sanka coffee. But don't get me wrong. If I had to choose between Snooks and Sanka coffee...
1: There isn't any news of Snooks, Wilcox.
2: Oh, too bad. Well, I'll just finish up my coffee and go then. I know you'd rather be alone at a time like this, Higgins. So long. Now, back to our search for Baby Snooks.
1: Well, we've gone through the house, Mr. Cannon.
3: Are you sure you've told me everything, Higgins?
1: Everything I know.
3: And I've spoken to everybody in your family?
1: Everybody except Uncle Louis Groot.
3: Well, where is...
1: Here we are, back in the living room.
3: Uncle Louis!
1: Get out from under that sofa.
3: Well, all right. But if you weren't such a cheapskate, I wouldn't have to search for your cigars like a sneak thief.
1: If you'd buy your own, I wouldn't have to hide them all the time.
3: I choose to take that as an insult. I've got a good mind to pack up and leave.
1: Oh, yes?
3: Right after supper.
4: Yep. Who's your bug-eyed companion here? Who's here?
3: Bug-eyed?
1: Louis. That's no way to talk to a guest in my house. This is Eddie Cantor. And he's going to ask you a few questions.
3: Yeah. I got an alibi, mister. I was standing at my own business.
5: Wait a minute.
3: It was a nice conversation we had. Look, I'm not a detective. I just want to ask you a few amateur questions.
5: Oh, well, go ahead. I'll give you a few professional answers.
1: Being questioned is nothing new for Louis.
3: Well, don't worry. He won't outsmart me. What's your name?
5: Louis Groot.
3: Where were you born?
5: New Orleans.
3: How old are you?
5: 55.
3: Are you a citizen?
5: Yeah, are you?
3: Yes.
5: Age?
3: 53.
5: Born?
3: New York.
5: Name?
3: Eddie Camp. Who's asking who?
1: Is he? I told you wouldn't get anything out of him.
5: Well, I'll be running along. Don't hesitate to call on me.
3: Goodbye, Mr. Groot.
5: So long, Bug-Eye.
3: Bug-Eye.
1: Don't slam
3: door. Such strange people.
1: Yes, I wish I could lose him instead of Snooks.

0: Don't slam the door. Such strange people.
1: Yes, I wish I could lose him instead of Snooks. Oh, poor little Snooks.
2: I'm terribly sorry I haven't been able to help you, Mr. Higgins. Of course, I will make an announcement on the radio, but I wish I could do something in the meantime.
1: Oh, you couldn't do anything. Nothing can take the place of my little girl.
2: Not even me?
1: You.
2: Well, I feel I've been listening to Snooks so often, I could use just as
1: really?
2: Well...
1: Oh, really? That's impossible.
3: Why, Daddy?
1: Oh, no! No, not that!
3: I want to be Snooks.
1: How can you? You're Eddie Cantor and Snooks is Snooks.
3: I want to be Snooks!
1: This is silly. You're not a child.
3: What am I?
1: What do you think you are?
3: An elephant.
1: You are not.
3: When I grow up, Daddy, can I be an elephant?
1: Why, of course not. Why should you want to be an elephant?
3: So I can squirt water through my nose.
1: Look, let me tell you something.
3: All right, I'll sit on your lap.
1: No.
3: You want to sit on my lap, Dad?
1: Aren't you acting a little bit silly?
3: Of course, it's way past my bedtime, Daddy.
1: Well, what do you want me to do about it?
3: Tuck me in my little bed and put me to sleep, Daddy.
1: Oh, sure. I carry you up to the nursery and tuck you in bed. Anything else you want?
3: Yes.
1: What?
3: Kiss me.
1: Oh, yeah! Don't do that!
3: Daddy!
1: What?
3: I want to get out of bed.
1: What for?
3: You know. I'm thirsty, Daddy. I'm thirsty.
1: Never mind. I'm not listening.
3: You'll be sorry.
1: I'm sorry enough now. Don't bother me.
3: If I don't bother you and go to sleep, can I go out and play with the girls tomorrow, Daddy?
1: Oh, what would you be doing playing with little girls?
2: Who said anything about little girls?
1: That's the last straw. You want to be Snooks, eh?
3: Uh-huh.
1: And you want me to treat you just like I treat her?
3: Yeah.
1: Come here, dear.
3: Here I am, little Daddy. What do you want?
1: This.
3: Ah!
1: I'm sorry, Mr. Cantor. For a minute, I forgot myself.
2: You see, it did you some good. It helped you forget. And believe me, Mr. Higgins, I'll keep on trying to find your little girl. I'm going to make that radio announcement tonight.
1: What are you going to say?
2: Just this. If anybody discovers the whereabouts of Snooks, please get in touch with her daddy, Lancelot Higgins, in Sycamore Terrace. Thank you, and good night.
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6: 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Tonight, I hasten to add, we've got the songs of Richard Whiting, we've got the singing of Dick Powell, and we got Benny Moten's band. Here's Gene Austin in 1928, a rare example of a Richard Whiting lyric. He wrote it with Neil Murray. Gene Austin and She's Funny That Way.

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2: 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The song written by Leo Robin and Richard Whiting for the picture Innocence of Paris. Before that, Paul Whiteman's orchestra, Bix Beiderbecke on cornet, February 1928, Dardanella. That recording from that LP that I just aired was first played on the big broadcast of December 16th, 1973, about 2 weeks after my 19th birthday. We started out with Gene. I would sit down, but I'm already sitting down. Gene Austin in 1928, She's Funny That Way. Richard Whiting and Neil Murray. Later we'll hear it by Smith Ballou with the Dorsey Brothers Orchestra. That's ahead on the big broadcast on WFUV. You got a request, something that you've got a burning desire to hear? 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Here's another Richard Whiting, George Marion Jr. song from the picture Safety in Numbers. 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Annette Hanshaw in 1930 with My Future Just Passed.